0: That call thanks to SBS. The Dolphins have downed the Cowboys 36-16 to wrap up round 20 action in the NRL, while the Seagulls are waiting on the results of scans to determine the extent of a hamstring injury suffered by Tom Trbojevic. And New Zealand's Ryan Fox has birdied the 18th to claim golf's Open Championship. It's 10:04. That's the latest news and sport.
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4: There's a truck and trailer breakdown on the M5 at Hammondville. It's closed 2 of 3 eastbound lanes by miles. That's the heaviest road in town. At Rhodes, heading towards Ryde Bridge, a north-facing breakdown on Concord Road. East of Mount Victoria, I'm liking the Great Western Highway through the Blue Mountains. But once you drop into the Sydney Basin, you've got both the Great Western and M4 doing quite nicely towards town. Military Road eastbound traffic does slow through Neutral Bay and Cremorne. I'm Steve Carline on your traffic leader, 2GB.
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0: Partly cloudy with light winds throughout the day. Top of 19 on the coast, 20 in the west. Mostly sunny tomorrow. Clear skies and the light winds continuing Wednesday. Sunny on Thursday, but the slight chance of a shower. Sunny again for Friday and into the weekend. Right now, 14 degrees in town. Humidity 73%. 13 at Bankstown and Campbelltown. 14 Lucas Heights. 15 Penrith and Terry Hills. I'm Josh Bryant. There'll be more news at 11 on your news leader, Sydney's 2GB.
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8: Certainly is. Second hour of the program as we broadcast from Parramatta BMW. Nice to have you with us for the start of a brand new week. They're saying partly cloudy, but I keep looking out of these beautiful and nice and clean windows. Jeez, I wish I could get mine looking like that at home. It's blue skies and sunshine here at Parramatta. Come down and say g'day. Tammy's the barista here at Parramatta BMW. She's busy and she's ready to go. She's been worked here for 9 years. How good's that? I love people that are the heart and soul of organisations, and she's out here pitching in, looking after all of the customers, and I popped down to say g'day to the team over on that far side of the building, because that's where everyone comes in to get their cars serviced, and they're served with a smile, which is fantastic. So shout out to all the crew here at Parramatta BMW. And if you missed our major announcement, we're giving a BMW away. It's all about good news, so we want you to email us your good news stories, drivingjoy@2gb.com, drivingjoy@2gb.com. There's already a few starting to filter through, and for those people coming down to see us, hello, sir, nice to see you. Fill out a form, pop it into the barrel, and you could win a weekend away, and to those people heading along,

0: Matter and beyond. So hi guys, hope you win the BMW.
1: And we love getting out and about into the community, Kelly, because that's what it's all about. And I'm sure in your travels, everywhere you go, people are stopping you to talk about a whole range of things. And we'll seize on a few of them in just a second. But if I'm to ask you the main complaint from voters in New South Wales, hardworking Australians that come and shake your hand and say, hello, Kelly, nice to meet you. What are they telling you out there in New South Wales?
0: They're just saying, geez, it's tough. It's tough to buy the groceries now. It's tough to pay the energy bills, that costs are going up and up and up, that they're working harder than they ever have, but they feel like they're losing hope, that there'll be that opportunity for them, that they'll be the opportunity for their kids, that their kids are going to get a job. I mean, businesses are closing everywhere, and on the high streets, we're seeing empty shops. Just yesterday, we heard that 5,300 businesses went insolvent in the last financial year alone in New South Wales. So people, I'm getting nods here, people are saying this is really tough and we're not seeing a plan to fix it.
1: Kelly, I've just been through it myself. It's been well publicised what I went through with the restaurant, and I got out of that. Everyone got paid, so I'm very proud to make that very, very clear. But I can speak with experience on how difficult it is out there. And one of the common complaints I hear from people, in particular business owners, is, you know, we've been in business for years, decades in some cases, but it's just impossible to get ahead. You know, we're being asked to pay more for super. We're being asked to pay, a higher minimum wage now. And I don't begrudge anyone earning more money. But when business owners themselves are crying poor and struggling to make ends meet, they then have to put off staff.
0: So
1: which
0: exactly.
1: Then falls back on the welfare system, that people can't get a job. So the knock-on effect here is just really, really cruel.
0: So we want to turn that around. So the Liberals and Nationals will cut payroll tax, make New South Wales the most competitive place in the country to run a business. And we must, because things are going backwards at a rate much faster than anywhere else in the country. So we can say, oh yeah, interest rates are high everywhere else. The economy is going bad everywhere else. But New South Wales in the last 3 years has gone from the top performing economy, the top in the country, where we should be as the premier state, to the bottom, rock bottom. Retailers are doing it worse in New South Wales than anywhere else. This is a New South Wales problem predominantly. Businesses are doing it tough, and we need to start driving this economy forwards again.
1: I'm going to ask you about some comments made by the Premier Chris Minns in the last 24 hours, but one thing that's really, really upset me about the Premier and this New South Wales government, and I've been pretty harsh on them the last few months. As you know, Kelly, I've sat here week in, week out fighting for the people of the Central West and those people up through the mountains because of the closure of the Great Western Highway. The Minister for Recovery and Small Business, Janelle Saffin, to her credit, came out there. Roads Minister, no show. She was on leave. The Acting Roads Minister couldn't come. Janelle Saffin came up to the listeners and offered them a paltry $3.5 million rescue package, if you like, a support package, which was $10,000 per business. They had to wait a month until they could apply for it. We now have a timeline on the fix of the Great Western Highway, but that's been bumped up to $20 million. And all of those business owners in the wider area still get $10,000. All the while we've got the government announcing, I think I saw yesterday, another $200 million for another road. Does the Premier care about people west of the Blue Mountains?
0: Well, he doesn't have an electoral chance past the Great Western Divide. I think this is a real problem, and we need to understand this is a problem for everyone. This is our food bowl. These are the people that are putting food on our plates and wool for our clothing. And it's the businesses along the way that are doing it really tough. And to be honest, they've just been strung along. Everyone knew it was going to take longer than 3 months. We know it's going to take longer than a year, even if they're trying to work through the night. So let's actually just be fair dinkum with people, tell them what they're up against and say, here's how we're genuinely going to help you.
1: Well, what's your read on the Premier? Because one thing I keep saying is that, you know, admittedly, yes, he's popular. He presents well. He's a decent fella in my dealings with him. He's a terrific bloke to talk to. And I'm sure that's your experience with him as well. But it reaches a point, I think, for voters in the state of New South Wales when they say, well, hang on. Chris Minns is standing there in a hard hat and high vis vest cutting a ribbon on a project that was announced by Gladys Berejiklian or by Dominic Perrottet. At what can Chris Minns hang his hat on at the moment that he's done for the people of New South Wales? Because if his political career is to be judged on a legacy, what legacy has he got at the moment?
0: Bingo. And this is the thing people are starting to say to me. They're saying, look, he says all the right things. And I, look, I genuinely get along well with him. I do believe he's a nice guy, but I don't believe they're running the state well. And people are saying they're having a, they're, a

0: enough of telling us it's okay, enough of the apologies, enough of telling us what we want to hear, enough of politics for the now. What about politics for the future? Because we are going backwards. People should be angry. Businesses are closing. Our economy has shrunk under Labor's watch. There is no vision for the future, no future infrastructure projects. You know, we're sitting in Parramatta where the Liberals and Nationals had a great legacy of WestConnex, of the Parramatta Light Rail, of $1.5 billion into Westmead Health Precinct and so much more. What's Labor's vision? And this is why in my budget reply speech I got up and said, what have they done with their opportunity? They sat for 12 years on the opposition benches. What are they doing? They are managing, not governing. They are managing, not leading. New South Wales deserves so much better than that. We are not seeing anything from this government.
1: You mentioned the budget in reply speech. Did your boy say, Mum, can you get a bit of M&M in there for you?
0: Or? Do you know what? They were embarrassed by that.
1: I've seen some great memes with you wearing the gold chains and everything else,
0: I'm
1: like a rapper.
0: I'm loving it. I'm loving it. Look, I was trying to make a point. If you had one chance, one shot, one opportunity, what are you going to do with it? Yeah. Are you going to just sit there and say we're being fiscally responsible, we're not spending? Are you going to sit there and say we're going to tax New South Wales 30% more under our watch, which is exactly what they've done, and they've built another 16% taxes in? Are you just going to say, you know, we're here for the ride, we're here because I want to be premier, we're here because we want the white cars? We deserve better than that. We deserve an opposition at the moment who coming into government with a plan, and that's exactly what.
1: Well, just put your hat on sideways next time when you deliver it, okay? That was the only thing missing. That's my only.
0: Yeah, I know, and the arm movements and all that.
1: All that sort of thing, bit of Peter Garrett style, you know. Chris Minns, now the Premier, he said in the last 24 hours, the coalition of One Nation, the Liberals and Nationals, would be a quote Frankenstein's monster, detrimental to the economy, community cohesion and young people that may not have white pigmentation. This is a crack at you, Kelly Sloan. Your response?
0: I found it offensive. I think he's entirely misread the room. This is not a policy critique. This is a man trying to invent monsters rather than looking at what's happening on his watch in our state. And the people that he is criticising, the voters who are fed up with the major parties, they are not monsters. They are people who have genuine concerns, and the Premier should be looking at why. Why is that? Because their opportunities are going backwards. They're seeing law and order issues in their street. They're waiting longer to get into a hospital on Chris Minns's watch. So stop pointing fingers. Stop, you know, he's running scared, Mark.
1: But is he having a crack at voters, or is he having a crack at you? Because he's saying that a coalition of One Nation, the Liberals and Nationals, would be a Frankenstein's monster.
0: Well, it's both, because he's saying that the vast majority of people in New South Wales who are not planning to vote for Labor are part of some sort of Frankenstein's mess. You know, that is offensive and is misreading the room.
1: Does One Nation have a leader in New South Wales?
0: No.
1: So how do you talk to One Nation in the lead up to the next state election? Because let's face it, you're going to need One Nation to be in a winnable position if we're to go off the polls. Is that fair or unfair?
0: Well, what I'm really worried about, and I understand and I respect the people that are saying they're fed up at the moment and they're planting their vote at the moment somewhere else. But if they do vote for One Nation, the fact is you're going to guarantee a Labor government, a bad Labor government in this state. And the reason for that is that...
1: But how do you, as the opposition leader and the leader of the Liberal Nationals, how do you win the next election without One Nation? Can you?
0: Oh, absolutely we can. I really genuinely believe we can. The majority of voters are not placing their vote at the moment with Labor in New South Wales. It is a minority Minns government. I need to flip 6 seats in this state. That's all I need to do, and hold on to the others. But I need people to bear with us. I know I have a big job. I have a big job to get to know you better, to convince you to vote for us and not for One Nation. Well, and at state level, I believe people do have the different... Their grievances are federal issues. Their grievances are real. But at state level, you need to fix who's going to have the best opportunity to drive your opportunities, your prosperity, to manage the economy better. That will be a coalition government of Liberals and Nationals.
1: With respect, though, Kelly, one of the challenges that you have ahead of you, and we're less than 12 months away from a state election, is how do you control the news cycle, given that your colleagues and Liberal members are the centre of an ICAC investigation? There's going to be 8 weeks of hearings. So that's 8 weeks of you hardly getting any airtime, because every press conference you front, every time you stand in front of a television camera, you're going to be asked about the latest to come out of the ICAC investigation. How do you navigate your way through that, making inroads into this Minns government in the lead up with less than 12 months to an election? You can't, can you?
0: Yeah, I can.
1: How?
0: I believe I can. It's going to be tough. Like, I don't underestimate that. This is going to be a huge oxygen thief for us. But I think the voters are smart too. They know that these are people that have been named are backroom operators from a period that was well prior to me entering politics and my team.
1: Your shadow attorney general, though, has been forced to step down. Are there any more to come in the lead up to the next election?
0: Yeah, he hasn't been forced to step down. He offered to step down, and I'm grateful for that. And
1: either way, he's not there anymore.
0: Well, Damien Shuderhope is a man of great integrity in my experience, and I hope he'll be returning to my shadow cabinet. But he was smart enough to realise, and is a team player, that someone like him who is our leader in the upper house, who is assisting, like helping the inquiry, but is very close to those named, it was going to be a distraction. And he's one of our chief battlers against the government when it comes to fighting for integrity. So he said, Kelly, this is going to be a distraction. I'll step aside. I'm grateful he did that. It doesn't mean anyone else has to. There'll be other members, naturally, who are assisting the ICAC, and I support that. We want a strong ICAC. If this kind of behaviour has been happening in branches by these backroom operators, I want it gone. That should never be part of a party I lead. I will not stand for it. I'll turf them out at a sniff of corruption. They are gone. We need to have principles in our party. I have values that I will strongly enforce, and I believe the voters will see that in me. And if I'm up every day telling them about policies around, you know, lowering taxes, about increasing money to stamp out corruption and crime in our state, to provide extra infrastructure to people in the bush, I have the job of reminding people of what I stand for. And I think they'll say, hey, Kelly's a fighter. Good on her for standing up and battling through it.
1: All right. A couple of other issues to touch on, and I thank you for coming out to Parramatta to say good day and to have a chat to us on the morning show. But this Moorpark situation, I haven't been able to wrap my head around this sale of the golf course or the halving of the golf course, right? We're effectively ripping up green space to create green space at a cost of millions and millions of dollars when the state can't afford it. And we've got Clovermore wanting a town hall square in the middle of the CBD. But what's going on here, Kelly? And how can Chris Minns honestly stand there and say, this is a great idea when you've got Centennial Park around the corner, you've got Queen's Park down the road, two parks you know extremely well, given you're the member for Vaucluse. What's going on here?
0: I don't know what's going on, other than Chris Minns seems to be beholden to Clover Moore and to Alex Greenwich. I walked around that area with my dog on the weekend, and it was almost empty. Masses of green space, underutilized green space already. Why are we chopping up a public golf course? There was a very sensible compromise by the golfers to provide both additional green space for the locals as well as the golf course. That was flatly refused. They are wasting money on this. It doesn't make sense. And the opposition will be introducing legislation in the next sitting of parliament to try and make it harder for them to do that.
1: Are you going to do anything around people being able to change their gender? There was a story by Matthew Benz in the Telegraph on Saturday. An average of 3 men a day in New South Wales have spent just $73 to change gender to female on their birth certificates since new laws were introduced less than a year ago, making changing gender a simple admin process. I had a text message from a mum earlier. She was driving around with the kids in the car. She virtually sent me a text message and said, Mark, my son's in the back seat, and just said, did Mark just say people can change their gender? It's not possible. I mean, have we got to get back to some common sense in the state of New South Wales?
0: Well, people can change their gender, but they can't change their sex. And this is where the coalition in New South Wales opposed this bill, and we were defeated by Labor. Chris Minns pushed ahead with it. He supported it. I'm very sensitive to people who have gender dysmorphia, people who've changed their gender and want to be identified as something else. That's fine. And you can do that under your driver's license and your passport and your Medicare card. I don't understand. I've never understood why you need to change it on your birth certificate as well, a historical document. So we oppose that. This is now a question for Chris Minns to answer. He has said before in press conferences that he believes, you know, biological sex should be identified on government documents. Well, his very policies have flipped that. So this is a question for the Premier.
1: All right. Well, Kelly, you've got a really interesting few months ahead of you. This ICAC investigation is going to be messy. You're going to have to navigate the party through all of that as the leader. You're up for the challenge. I applaud the way in which you've spoken about the challenge ahead. And you've just got to keep highlighting what you're going to do for the state of New South Wales. Can you win the next election in your own right? I personally think no. But you've proven a lot of people wrong throughout your career, both in the media and in politics. So I wish you well and thank you for joining us.
0: Yeah, thank you so much for having me, Mark, and thanks to your listeners.
1: Great stuff. Ladies and gentlemen, Kelly Sloan, the opposition leader here in New South Wales. We'll take a break at 25 minutes past 10 and be back with more right after this.
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3: It's worth mentioning a crash in the Hunter region that has closed the New England Highway at Greta. It will be closed for hours yet, so you can get around the New England Highway closure on the Hunter Expressway. We have a crash locally on the M4 near Greystanes, facing west in Lane 3. Bit of M5 leftover traffic east at Milperra. Now, the good news is the earlier crash there near Henry Lawson Drive has cleared. M7 and the M2, brilliant. I'm Steve Carline, on your traffic leader, 2GB.
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1: Yeah, nice to see everyone here at Parramatta BMW. Thanks for coming down and saying good day. Shout out to Dom from Mount Pritchard. Now, Dom used to work here at Parramatta BMW. Dom's been listening to us forever. He's a pretty good lawn bowler. He came along to a continuous call team grand final show a couple of years ago and took on the, you took on the big man or you teamed up with the big man? Oh, he's got his Mountie shirt on as well. Good on you, buddy. He's over having a chat to PK, the dealer principal here at Parramatta BMW. If you haven't already done it, fill out the form, pop it into the barrel, and we'll be drawing the weekend away towards the end of the show. And keep those good news stories coming to the email address, of course, drivingjoy@2gb.com. Get in touch and let us know your good news story for the chance to win the BMW, which is sitting there staring at me. It's like it's talking to me. Yes, we're going to give it away. They do talk, you know, BMWs. They do talk. Finance update for you, the All Ordinaries. Talk, T-O-R-Q-U-E is the word, isn't it, Pete, on all your information talk. All Ordinaries up 30.34% to 9,009.1. The dollar buying 69.82 US cents. Now, the war between the United States and Iran has taken another turn. Two American service members have been killed in Jordan and one has been killed in Iraq, whilst another remains missing after Iran launched further drone and missile attacks over the weekend. Four others were flown to Jordanian hospitals, though they've since been discharged. They're the first American combat deaths since the early days of this war, taking the US military death toll to 17. President Trump called it a very sad thing and ordered an immediate response. US forces have now bombed Iran for 8 straight nights, hitting surveillance sites, air defences, weapon storage and maritime targets. The Pentagon says the strikes are designed to punish the Revolutionary Guard and degrade Iran's ability to threaten shipping through the Strait of Hormuz. Iran has again closed the strait and the US has reinstated its naval blockade of Iranian ports. And any hope of diplomacy appears dead, with Tehran declaring the memorandum signed just a month ago is no longer valid and refusing to negotiate while under attack. Iran's new supreme leader has warned the US it faces unforgettable lessons if the strikes continue. So unfortunately, this conflict escalates day by day just when we thought it there might be an end in sight. Now we continue on. Barnaby Joyce has been out and about this morning on the breakfast TV shows, and the One Nation MP has walked back comments from party leader Pauline Hanson, who cited the end of the White Australia policy as the beginning of Australia's immigration problems. Mr. Joyce was asked about his view of Ms. Hanson's comments, which she made while appearing on the podcast with far-right activist Tommy Robinson in the UK. Mr. Joyce has told Seven Sunrise, "We don't support the White Australia policy. Let's get that completely clear. What we see is a chain of events. It's a statement of fact that," and Pauline Hanson herself said, at the start, when it started from Harold Holt, actually the wind down of the White Australia policy, and a very good thing. And at the start, there was really no issues with it. But over time, we got a section of people who didn't want to really assimilate with Australia. It didn't work within the guardrails of Australia. And therefore, we started moving away from Australian culture to having to encompass a whole range of views, some of which are just not conducive to an egalitarian, easygoing society. So an update on a story that we mentioned in the first hour of the program off the back of the Seven Spotlight program last night. 131873 is the number. Paul says, "Mark, I ran into Kelly at the shops last week, Kelly Sloan. Stopped and chatted with her. She's such a lovely person, incredibly smart and understands what lies ahead. Mark, love your show, big fan of yours. Can you please give a big shout out to my daughter, Eleni, in the marketing team and all the team at Parramatta BMW. They're a fantastic team, from proud mum Susie." Well, I think, Susie, you've just embarrassed Eleni. She's standing over there near the bar where you can get a coffee. It's all right, Eleni. She's a proud mum. She's allowed to be proud of you. Oh, is this Susie who I had a photo with at the event the other week? Oh, she's a superstar. Big 2GB listener. Good on you, Susie. Nice to see you. She's over there saying to the boss, "Can you pay me a bit more?" No, I'm just joking. She's doing a fantastic job. You should be very, very proud of her. 131873 is the number, 2GB.com. Look, I stand by my comments with Kelly Sloan that it is going to be very, very difficult for her to win a news cycle when this ICAC inquiry gets underway. You've heard David Elliott talking about it with my colleague Clinton Maynard on the Drive program, Sydney Now. And David Elliott insists that he has no doubt that a few more of Kelly Sloan's colleagues may go before the state election. Either way, when the ICAC inquiry gets underway, the media attention and the spotlight will be on that, given allegations of corruption. And if you turn your mind back and you cast your mind back to the corruption allegations levelled at Eddie Obeid and Ian McDonald, that was front page news. It led television news bulletins for weeks. And it's going to be exactly the same for the Liberal Party. And I was really disappointed in Tony Abbott's comments, virtually having a crack at ICAC for this investigation and this inquiry. You as a party can't, you know, put the blowtorch on your Labor opponents, and then when there's allegations of corruption within your own party, say, "Oh, no, nothing to see here. You know, you shouldn't be looking at us." You should be throwing the doors open and saying, "Look, if there's corruption inside the Liberal Party, we're going to weed it out," which is exactly what Kelly Sloan said. And I applaud Kelly for the way in which she's handled this. I think she's done a brilliant job. But the challenge she has ahead is during those 8 weeks of inquiries, she won't be able to win a news cycle. She'll be out there trying to make noises around policy, holding the government to account. And the questions at every press conference will be, so opposition leader, Ms. Sloan, what do you think of this? What do you think of this revelation coming out of the inquiry? Are you confident you can, you know, win favour with voters in the lead up to the next election? They've got less than 12 months to do it. I don't think they can, which is why there will come a time where Kelly, I think, will need to seize on the popularity and momentum of One Nation. How does she do that? Well, One Nation doesn't even have a New South Wales leader to talk to. So really, really interesting few months ahead, folks, and we'll obviously have it covered for you here on 2GB with Bennett Breakfast, myself at Mornings, Michael McLaren on the afternoon program, and Clinton Maynard on Sydney Now. 131873 to have your say. You can email me at 2gb.com and you can text me 0460 873 873. It's 25 minutes to 11 as we do it from Parramatta BMW.
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1: Yeah, nice to have you with us at 21 minutes to 11. 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But look, when we get out into the community, I love catching up with community leaders, and I thought today we would invite the Lord Mayor of Parramatta onto the program. He's a born and bred local, a chartered accountant, so he's good with numbers, and a self-confessed lifelong Parramatta Eels fanatic. I thought we'd speak to Martin Zeta, who's the Lord Mayor of Parramatta. He's on the desk with me. Lord Mayor, good morning to you. Good
16: morning, Mark. How are you?
1: Nice to see you, mate. Thanks for coming down.
16: Thank you. Welcome to Parramatta.
1: You've got a great job being the Lord Mayor of, gee whiz, the second CBD of Sydney these days, and I get out here and call the rugby league at Combank Stadium, so I see all of the high-rise buildings. Jeez, it's all happening out here, isn't it?
16: Look, it definitely is, and as I like to tell many people, Parramatta is a city second to none, and it's been completely transformed over the last 10 years.
1: I see high-rises, and then I automatically think, have we got the infrastructure to support the people that are going to live in these high-rise buildings? Do we?
16: Look, at the moment, there has been a lot of infrastructure that's been developed. The problem is, when it comes to 2032, the infrastructure pipeline does fall off a cliff. So when the Sydney West Metro does open up, there really isn't a plan beyond that. And our population at the moment is projected to grow from around the 275,000 mark to about 500,000 by 2050.
1: Wow.
16: So I am a little bit concerned about the future infrastructure expenditure.
1: Like, you know, high-rises are fantastic, and it's an easy way to house people. And we talk about infrastructure. So, see these buildings across the road here that are under construction. One of my big bugbears in the housing crisis is council standing in the way of people getting on with the job, right? The bureaucracy, the hoops you've got to jump over, red tape, green tape, everything else. How long would it take to approve a building like that in the heart of Parramatta?
16: Well, we in Parramatta recently approved our CBD planning proposal, which made it very much a lot easier for those developers that do come to Parramatta. They know what our CBD commercial core, what our residential core is. So we have one of the fastest approval ratings in the state. So
1: is that a fair criticism, though? Because I know if I've got listeners in Parramatta, they'll probably inundate me with feedback now saying, you know, the Lord Mayor says we do it quicker than anybody else, but we still have to wait months and months to get approval. Do you think local government councils need to make it easier for people in the midst of a housing crisis?
16: Look, I agree. But the difficulty that we have as council is that the power of approving DA has been removed from the councillors and now goes to these separate panels. So we cannot control those. But what our staff does do is that they've got their KPIs and they are exceeding those KPIs. And I think that we are one of the fastest approval ratings in the entire state. We also are only one of a handful of councils that is beyond our housing target. So we are definitely punching above our weight here.
1: So what's the long-term vision for Parramatta? Because you've got, I had to come to Suncorp Bank out here to do, admittedly, I'm a customer of Suncorp, and I think they've only got 3 branches in Sydney, and there's going to be a change of ownership and everything else. I had to come out to Parramatta to go to the bank. So it's obviously considered a major hub. What's the long-term vision for the CBD? Okay.
16: Our vision is to become Australia's next global city. And essentially at the moment, what you see in Parramatta has been completely transformed over the last decade. We've got a $3.5 billion Parramatta Square, which is our centrepiece in our CBD. What we have from that is the cultural precincts that have also come to Parramatta. Powerhouse Museum, the largest cultural infrastructure since the Opera House, will open up in October this year. Add to that our $300 million Riverside Theatre, which will have a Broadway-style theatre in the heart of the city. You've got Combank Stadium that you mentioned earlier. We've got our wonderful aquatic centre in Parramatta. You've got 4 5-star hotels that are being built right now. And what is opening later in the year? Western Sydney International Airport. So that will open up Parramatta to an international audience, and that is what's very important to become that global city.
1: I have an advertiser here, Clubs New South Wales, and the AHA, and the CEO of Parramatta Leagues Club's a good fella.
16: Yep.
1: They've got a massive redevelopment. Yes. So right next to Combank Stadium is the Leagues Club, and maybe you can shed some light on what they're doing there, because that's going to become a real precinct, isn't it?
16: Absolutely. I think they're spending $300 to $350 million on the Parramatta Live precinct. They're building a new clubhouse. They're building a new hotel. They're also looking at building a youth hub to attract many members of the community to be able to utilize that fantastic asset. So they are doing a great service to our community, not only for those that are involved in the football community, but those wider range as well.
1: You're the Lord Mayor of Parramatta. Do you have anything to do with the Lord Mayor of Sydney?
16: No.
1: Would you like to?
16: No.
1: You're not ripping up green space to create green space out here anywhere, are you?
16: No. It's for common sense, Mark. You've got to go back to common sense. And I always look value for money for our ratepayers. It's not my money, it's their money.
1: So what do the locals tell you? I'll ask you the same question I asked Kelly Sloane. You know, she gets out and about across the state and talks to people. You're obviously in the community here as the Lord Mayor of Parramatta. How tough is it for people in the community at the moment in the heart of Parramatta?
16: Look, it is tough. Cost of living. It's extremely front and centre to everyone. And a lot of the businesses are really struggling at the moment. You've got ASIC records that came out on the weekend that showed in the last financial year, 14 businesses a day are closing, 5,600 businesses a year. Mm. That is huge. They're record numbers. What we need is we need to ensure that we do reduce taxation on businesses. Red tape, green tape that you mentioned earlier does impact on housing. But at the end of the day, we are the jobs engine of Greater Sydney. We have 193,000 jobs at the moment in Parramatta. We have a target to create an additional 150,000 jobs. So we don't want to just have a suburban city here where people just live and then have to commute to the city. What we want is the best place to live, work and play. Because if you've got the jobs, if you've got the cultural precincts and if you have the housing, you won't have to leave your city.
1: Mm. So as the Lord Mayor of Parramatta, you're also the Chief of Tourism for Parramatta, right? Mm-hmm. So I live in the Sutherland Shire of Sydney. I still consider it to be God's country. If I'm coming to Parramatta on a Saturday night, Lord Mayor, where am I to go? What's your recommendation?
16: Well, Condé Nast Traveller recently announced that Eat Street in Parramatta is one of the best foodie destinations in the world. I think we're ranked 6th in the world.
1: Right.
16: So if you were looking for somewhere to eat, you'd definitely come down Eat Street in Church Street, or you'd get a Little India in Harris Park right behind us here. So we've got a number of wonderful eateries. You've also got Parramatta Square, some fantastic fine dining as well and casual dining there. You've got Combank Stadium when it comes from an entertainment perspective. Come later in the year, you've got Powerhouse Museum opening. In a couple of years, our revitalised Riverside Theatre. So there's a number of things you can come and enjoy in Parramatta. You mentioned before Parramatta Live. You've got next year, first jazz bar opening up in Church Street, Parramatta, called Inside the Vault.
1: Right.
16: Albion Hotel is moving to a new location in Smith Street as well. Across the road from where we are here, you've got the Marriott Hotel that is opening. They're going to have their own dining precinct, their own bars as well. And that opens up late next year. So there's so much to do in Parramatta. And what I want is those that are landing at Western Sydney International Airport, front and centre, first destination, Parramatta. But do you know what the problem is, Mark?
1: What?
16: We don't have a metro connecting Western Sydney International Airport
1: I was
16: to Parramatta.
1: For it.
16: How are you going to get to the two CBDs of Parramatta and Sydney without a metro?
1: Yeah.
16: It makes no sense to me. Now, the Premier wants to sit down and argue to me, we don't have the money for it. Did you know, Mark, that from 1 July this year, that businesses or the state of New South Wales only gets 82 cents in the dollar of the GST that it generates?
1: Yeah.
16: We are leaving on the table 18 cents. Victoria, that's got 1.5 million less people than the state of New South Wales, get $1.4 billion more. Mm. That is $8.6 billion over 4 years. That alone would cover the extension from Westmead to the airport.
1: See, Premier, these are the challenges when you've got a chartered accountant as the Lord Mayor of Parramatta. He knows the numbers better than most. On to more pressing issues, is there walking distance for me to go and get some lunch after the show today?
16: As I said, Little India is Little right India, behind right. us here, across the train station. I recommend.
1: Do a mean butter chicken or something?
16: Absolutely, yes.
1: All right, fantastic. Have you still got a town crier? Are they still a thing at councils? You know, the hey, yeah, yeah, yeah.
16: No, I don't even wear the hat.
1: What? What about the the chains?
16: Yeah, I do. Yeah, I do wear the chains, but not the right.
1: So we don't have town criers anymore?
16: No.
1: Really?
16: No.
1: Oh, bugger.
16: We've advanced.
1: I reckon we should bring them back.
16: I'll tell my team to put that on the agenda.
1: You know what? Here's something for you. I found an old clipping the other day. I was the deputy junior mayor for Rockdale City Council when I was growing up.
16: Wow.
1: It helped. My dad worked on council at the time. He was the printer. Maybe ICAC will come and look into me for my elevation to the deputy.
16: They're busy these days.
1: Maybe. Hey, Martin, good luck to you. Congratulations on your elevation to Lord Mayor. I just thought we're out here. We may as well have a chat to you. And there's some big plans for Parramatta. And I think you're on track to becoming a very popular part of Sydney. You already are. But given what's going on out here, terrific. And absolutely, all the car yards and everything else. You can buy a new car, get something nice to eat, and go and watch the footy as well.
16: Parramatta's where it's at.
1: Your eel's going to keep winning or what?
16: I hope so.
1: Yeah, I hope so. See you, mate. Nice to see you.
16: Thanks, mate.
1: Ladies and gentlemen, the Lord Mayor of Parramatta, Martin Zeta, joining us here on 2GB Mornings. I'm interested now. Town criers. When did we cease using town criers? Can anyone shed any light on that for me? 131873, the number. You can email me at 2gb.com and you can text me 0460 873 873. Have you still got a town crier in your neck of the woods? And when did we stop using them? 12 minutes to 11.
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3: Road crews are off to Bondi. There's an incident on Bondi Road at Penkerville Street. An M4 crash at Greystanes has been sidelined. It's facing west after Beresford Road and the Prince's Motorway prior to Helensburg. There's a car in the northbound shoulder there. Smoke apparently coming from the engine bay. Crews are with a truck breakdown north on the M1 at Joel's Bridge. And just a reminder, earlier crash has the New England Highway closed at Greta, and it will be for some time. I'm Steve Carline on your traffic leader, 2GB.
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1: Gee, we can draw a crowd at Parramatta BMW. Nice to see you, ladies. Thank you for coming down and saying g'day. Even now, the owner of the radio network's here, the former member for Reed, Craig Laundy. Nice to see you, Craig. Any complaints, any raps for me, ladies and gentlemen? See the boss. Just talk me up, will you? That'd be nice. Talk me up. More money. Jeez, that'd be nice. 131873, the number. Hello, Mark. Robert from Sefton. Eden has a fantastic town crier. We normally dock there when on cruise. He's always out and about. Yeah, Toowoomba has a town crier as well. And Bob says, Mark, we don't need them anymore. Everyone's got mobile phones. Well, I think at, you know, local community events, there's nothing better than hearing the bell and the hee, yee, yee, yee, town crier. We used to have one when I was growing up at Rockdale. We had the loudest voice and then they gave him a microphone. I said, he doesn't need a microphone. Just starts yelling and screaming. We can hear him loud and clear. Probably a bit like me here at Parramatta BMW today. Sorry, sir. There's an old mate over there doing his work on the computer. He said, mate, just keep it down, will you? Mate, get off YouTube. You should be selling cars, all right? We'll take a break. Be back with more.
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0: 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A place for stories, for connection, to celebrate where we are and remember where we came from.
1: 3 minutes away from the news at 11. Gee, I've started something here with town criers. Mark David Hall, the Panthers legend, is the town crier in Condobolin. Thank you, Nick. And Chris says, Mark, Central Coast still has a town crier. Steve, his name is. Great bloke. He plays the trumpet at the Empire Bay Anzac service every year, as well as other functions. I think he won Australia's best town crier a few years ago. He's worth chatting to, especially in his full regalia. Well, we might do that. We'll see if we can track him down and find out the role of the town crier and what they actually do. Kelly Sloan is delusional if she thinks the coalition can win the next election. They don't stand a chance with all the woke lefties in the party, and I think she's one of them. I don't know about that, John, but thank you for sharing your thoughts on that. Mark, thank you for mentioning the Great Western Highway and the lack of support for business owners up in these parts. You and I have run businesses and know what's involved. I'd love to have the politicians handing out the $10,000 to business owners and then understand that $10,000 will go nowhere. It might pay a staff member for a month or a month's rent or maybe the building insurance for the year, but in the scheme of things, it's nothing. That one from Irene. And Mark, have you noticed Transport for New South Wales has taken the Victoria Pass camera offline so we can't see what they're doing? That one from Terry. It's funny you say that, Terry. A few people mentioned that to me. I was at the footy walking into the ground on Friday and a couple of people said, Mark, thanks for sticking up for the people of the Central West and Lithgow. And they alerted me to that. So we might ask a question of Josh Murray at Transport for New South Wales as to why the camera's offline. When I went up there to have a look at Victoria Pass, the camera's not actually on the pass. So there's no reason why it'd be turned off unless there's some power problems up there. But I think Josh Murray, when we were up there, were telling us that they installed a generator just to power things up there. Anyway, well, leave it with me. We'll come back to you with an answer on that one for you. And this one from one of our listeners. I was wondering if you could send my mate Glenn in Bingara a happy belated birthday for yesterday from his mate Dylan. Thanks, Mark. He's a long-time listener, same as me. Thanks, mate. Well, I'm more than happy to do that for you, Dylan. Happy birthday to Glenn at Bingara. Hope it was a good day for you yesterday, mate, and thank you for your continued support of the 2GB morning program. 131873, the number, 2GB.com. On the way to the news, opposition leader Angus Taylor has been asked about an X post from a Liberal senator supporting One Nation, Senator Malcolm Roberts. Roberts has previously claimed it's highly likely that the US Air Force is spraying chemtrails, has labelled American conspiracy theorist Alex Jones a beacon of hope around the world, and said Russian President Vladimir Putin had earned his respect for invading Ukraine. Alex Antic defended Roberts in a social media post last week, saying he's always found Roberts to be a clear thinker and a very decent bloke. The opposition leader says he doesn't agree with Roberts and the Liberal senator. He's said that the United States is the worst terrorist organisation in the world. I'll continue to make the point that One Nation is not fit to govern. So some strong words there from the opposition leader, Angus Taylor. We've got a break for some news. We'll come back with plenty more as we broadcast from Parramatta BMW.
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10: It's 11 o'clock. Good morning. I'm Josh Bryant. The state opposition leader is criticising comments from the Premier taking aim at Conservative parties in the lead-up to the next state election. A Resolve survey shows support for One Nation is rising in New South Wales, while the number of voters backing the major parties drops. Chris Minns has described the possibility of a coalition of the Liberals, Nationals and One Nation as a Frankenstein's monster which would hurt the economy and community cohesion. Kelly Sloan's told Mark Levy the Premier shouldn't be demonising people who are looking for an alternative.
11: This is not a policy critique. This is a man trying to invent monsters rather than looking at what's happening on his watch in our state. And the people that he is criticising, the voters who are fed up with the major parties, they are not monsters. They are people who have genuine concerns, and the Premier should be looking at why.
10: The latest news poll shows federally support for One Nation has recovered slightly, while the coalition has regained some ground. One Nation now with a primary vote of 30% on par with Labor, while the coalition has improved to 19%. Voters' satisfaction with Anthony Albanese has increased, but he remains preferred Prime Minister. A man is in hospital with stab wounds after an assault in Sydney's Inner West. Police believe the 33-year-old was stabbed at a factory complex in South Strathfield. He was later found at a service station in Punchbowl, where he was treated by paramedics. Analysts believe Gulf states are becoming increasingly frustrated by the fighting between Iran and the United States. Washington has launched further strikes on Iran following the deaths of multiple U.S. service members in Jordan and another in Iraq. Former Pentagon operative Tony Schaffer told Nine there's the potential for a broader escalation.
12: Many of our Arab allies who are being struck, as we just talked about, are getting really upset that they're being essentially asked to sustain these hits without being able to retaliate. So I do see this changing. I think part of what could happen very quickly is a military element.
10: Intensive care paramedics in Sydney's southwest are undertaking industrial action over concerns about staffing they say is affecting patient safety. They say current funding for the area only allows for the deployment of 3 fully staffed vehicles per shift instead of the expected 4. Also making news, a man has died in hospital a month after being hit by a car in Sydney's CBD. A Man is due in court accused of stabbing another man on the Central Coast, and data shows just a quarter of the new medicines that have been launched globally in the last decade have been subsidised for patients in Australia. In finance, the All Ords is trading up 12 points at 89.90, one Australian dollar currently buying 69.8 US cents.
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10: There have been scenes of jubilation and some tempers boiling over between players as Spain was crowned World Cup champions. Despite controlling much of the match, it wasn't until the 106th minute that the Spanish side scored the only goal of the final. Argentina had a few late chances but couldn't find the back of the net. Spain coming out on top.
14: Ferran Torres away! Spain are the champions! Spain have seized their second star! The kings of Europe have conquered the world!
10: The call there on SBS, a fresh injury blow for Manly star Tom Trbojevic, picking up a suspected hamstring issue during the Sea Eagles' loss to the Titans. And in AFL, the Bombers upset the Giants to claim an unexpected 3-point win. It's 11:04. That's news and sport.
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19: Road crews are heading for the Moonee Moonee Creek Bridge. Apparently some debris needs to be retrieved. There may be some short-term lane closures on the M1. There's a two-car crash on the M4 at Greystanes. It's been sidelined westbound after Beresford Road. Newbridge Road at Chipping Norton has a heavy stretch east towards Henry Lawson Drive. There's just a bit of eastbound congestion on Canterbury Road at Punchbowl. Hume Highway, relatively well behaved. Some minor congestion at Liverpool and Lansdowne. I'm Steve Carline, 2GB.
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10: Partly cloudy throughout the day. Light winds a top of 19 on the coast, 20 in the west. Mostly sunny tomorrow. Clear skies and light winds continuing Wednesday. Sunny on Thursday, but a slight chance of a shower. Sunny again Friday and into the weekend. Right now, 16 degrees in town. Humidity 65%. 16 at Bankstown and Terry Hills, 15 Campbelltown and Lucas Heights, 17 at Penrith. I'm Josh Bryant. 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
2: This is Mornings with Mark Levy, right across Australia.
1: Yes, final hour of the program. Nice to have you with us for the start of a brand new week. And thank you to all the wonderful people that have come down to see us at Parramatta BMW. Kelvin's here. Nice to see you, Kelvin. And there's a lovely lady here. My mum and dad ran the Rockdale Police Boys Club squash courts when I was young growing up. And I was just saying to the lovely lady down there that I remember growing up and all I used to do was drink Staminade. You know, that green cordial type stuff that squash players come off and drink Staminade. And the lovely lady down the back there, her and her husband took over the squash courts from my mum and dad when they decided to give it up. So nice to see you. Thank you for coming down. And she took my sister on her first driving test. So there's a blast from the past. I was a bit lighter back in the younger days, wasn't I? Anyway, it's a work in progress. Actually, somebody said to me today, geez, Mark, you look like you've lost some weight. So I'll take that. It's all encouraging. I've got a long way to go though, but it's a work in progress. This caught my eye this morning. New South Wales Police set for a reshuffle. The first appointment of New South Wales Police Commissioner Mal Lanyon could be announced this week. The Deputy Commissioner job is up for grabs with the expectation that Assistant Commissioner Scott Cook or Peter McKenna will get the job. It said at least five openings will need to be filled within the New South Wales Police Force in the coming months. Well, look, in my experience with both Assistant Commissioner Scott Cook and Peter McKenna, they're both highly credentialed police officers and either of them will do a fantastic job. And I think you'll agree that Mal Lanyon has done a magnificent job since taking over from Karen Webb. And I think the way in which that Mal Lanyon navigated the people of New South Wales through the worst terrorist attack Australia's ever seen down there at Bondi Beach was nothing short of remarkable. And I genuinely mean it. I'm hoping to actually get out on the road.

0: And I think that's exactly what Mal Lanyon does. So either of those two gentlemen to work underneath Mal Lanyon will be served brilliantly to the people of New South Wales. Just an update for you in relation to this crash at Greta. A woman has died and a driver has been arrested following a two-vehicle crash this morning. About 10 to 9, just as we were coming on air, emergency services were called to the New England Highway at Harpers Hill. At the scene, police were told a sedan and utility had crashed head-on, blocking both directions of traffic. A female driver was treated at the scene by paramedics. However, she was unable to be revived. She's yet to be formally identified. The driver of the other vehicle, believed to be a 21-year-old man, allegedly left the scene on foot. The man was arrested nearby a short time later and taken to John Hunter Hospital for assessment and mandatory testing. A crime scene was established by officers attached to Port Stephens Hunter Police District, and the scene will be forensically examined by the Crash Investigation Unit. So that update from police. Finance update for you. All ordinaries up 22.9.26% to 9,001.7. The dollar buying 69.87 US cents. And George has just printed off the message that comes up on the live traffic website with that camera up at Victoria Pass. It says, this livetraffic.com webcam is currently unavailable for operational reasons. Please check back later. So we'll make some inquiries and report back to you tomorrow on the morning program. Electricity bills. Benjamin has been waiting patiently on the northern beaches, wants to have a chat about his power bill. G'day, Ben.
1: Yeah, hi. Thanks for having me. So, yeah, the prices just went up on July 1st, and I have to get a battery because I won't be able to afford these kind of prices. And I was really concerned when I saw the kind of curated images that Albanese was putting out, you know, how we won't need to worry because we can all trust him so much about the, you know, the Google having the big power centers here, the big data centers. They're going to take all that electricity and all that water, and it's just going to get worse. You know, that's what I think.
0: Yeah. Well, Benjamin, there's no doubt that prices are going up, and it's mainly the part of and the fault of Chris Bowen, who's infatuated with these renewables. And there was that report last week by the CSIRO that has found baseload power supplies like coal are a lot cheaper than renewables. So while you get your power bill, mate, and you see that it's gone up again, and Anthony Albanese and Chris Bowen are out there saying, oh, look at what we're doing to bring down your power prices. Let's get a show of hands in the room, ladies and gentlemen, here at Parramatta BMW. Hands up if your power bill's gone up under this current government. Has the power bill gone down, anybody? No one. So, you know, it's really, really difficult at the moment to believe what this Labor government keeps saying to us, and Benjamin especially, when the Prime Minister keeps telling his lies. Thank you for calling through. 131873, the number. You can have your say thanks to Amaysim. Amaysim.com for affordable mobile plans. You can tell your pricey telco where to go. Now, look, when it comes to the taxpayers in New South Wales, I think we're entitled to know where our money is being spent. Here's something that was snuck through on Friday without anyone knowing about it, and that's a pay rise for our public servants. Thankfully, Linda Silmalis covered it for The Telegraph over the weekend. Have a listen to this. The highest paid public servants in the state government have received a pay rise, with the salary of embattled Director of Public Prosecutions, Sally Dowling, now earning $535,000. That's more than the Premier Chris Minns. The 3% pay bumps, which were gazetted on Friday, were awarded by the Remuneration Tribunal despite it acknowledging there was a sense real wages were falling for many Australians. The increase, which will be funded by you and me, the taxpayers of New South Wales, were made despite the Commonwealth Remuneration Tribunal declaring last month it would not award any increases for federal public servants. Now, this is what really gets my goat. There is a profound disconnect festering at the heart of our state government. While everyday Australians skip meals, ration heating and watch mortgage repayments swallow their take-home pay, the state's highest-earning public servants have just been handed a pay rise. I think it's an extraordinary display of tone deafness funded entirely by the taxpayers currently drowning in a cost-of-living crisis. Let's look at the numbers. A small army of department secretaries spanning Treasury, Education and Transport will now take home, you better grab hold of the steering wheel, ladies and gentlemen, $667,670 a year, department secretaries. To put that into perspective, these unelected bureaucrats are out earning the Premier Chris Minns by nearly a quarter of $1 million. Most egregious of all is

0: salary of the Governor, Margaret Beasley, which climbs to $556,180. The Governor holds a position that is overwhelmingly ceremonial, a role of ribbons, handshakes and constitutional rubber stamping. So in what version of reality does a ceremonial figurehead deserve over $500,000 of public money while the families funding that salary are struggling to afford groceries? The timing and the justifications are equally hard to stomach. Take the Director of Public Prosecutions, Sally Dowling, whose salary rises to over $535,000. That includes $25,700 in a conveyance allowance just to cover her car costs. Ms. Dowling sought this rise, citing a demanding and stressful workload, all while at the centre of a parliamentary inquiry. The Remuneration Tribunal itself admitted that inflation is higher than expected and that real wages are falling for many Australians. Yet instead of freezing these wages for public servants in solidarity with the public, as the Remuneration Tribunal wisely did for federal public servants last month, our state tribunal chose to insulate the top tier from the very economic pain everyone else is feeling. Now, what I can't cop is this. Public service used to carry an expectation of exactly that, service. So when the gatekeepers of our public purse strings support $500,000 pay rises for ceremonial roles and scandal-plagued officers, they're no longer serving the public. They're mocking them. I think it's time these highly paid public officials start reading the room. They need to look at the struggles of the people who are paying their wages. What do you make of it, folks? At the end of the day, it's your money. You're the one who's forking out this money. Taxpayer dollars, $535,000 for the DPP. The Governor, Margaret Beasley, she might be a wonderful woman, but $556,180 to shake hands, cut ribbons, and, you know, rubber stamp decisions that are made on Macquarie Street, come on. You know, try and sell that to the people in New South Wales who can't afford to put food on the table for their families. What do you think, folks? Are you going to cop it? I mean, it's just ridiculous. I mean, there's people here shaking their head. So I don't know how you stop it. What they should have done is followed the lead of the Fed. Say no. No pay rises. Not at the moment. Not while the people of this country are struggling to live their daily lives. We'll take a break at 17 past 11. Back with more of your feedback right after this.
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2: There's a concrete spill in the city. Bridge Street is closed in eastbound lane up the hill from Loftus Street. There's a crash on Newland Street, Queen's Park near Cuthbert Street and Farnell Road, Yaguna, Prangmere near the train lines. At Mossman, we've got traffic lights on the flash, intersection of Arimba Road at Cowles Road. There's no traffic of note on the northern beaches on Pittwater or Barrenjoey roads, and I cannot fault the M5. Traffic humming between Preston's and the airport. I'm Steve Carline on 2GB.
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0: Yeah, we'll get to the open line in just a second. A reminder, if you want to go into the chance of winning the BMW, which we've announced that we're giving away over the next few months, all you need to do is email us your good news at drivingjoy@2gb.com. drivingjoy@2gb.com. 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On these pay rises, Stan has phoned through at Bondi. He wants to have his say thanks to Amasim, amasim.com. And tell your pricey telco where to go. G'day, Stan.
12: G'day, Levy. Great show. Look, these are team pay rises. The tribunal that decides these is appointed by the government. And they, the tribunal members, get the pay rise. That's it. The whole thing is just bloody stupid. The other thing, Mark, is that these public servants equate themselves to the private sector. So if you're in a company that's worth $100 million, $200 million, and you're being paid $500,000 to run the joint, they, because they've got government budgets, say, oh, well, we deserve the same amount of money. It's a nonsense.
0: You know what, Stan? It's not only a nonsense, but wouldn't it be nice if there was some accountability? Because I reckon you'd agree with this comment. If there was some accountability for these bureaucrats, they would have been frog marched out of the joint a long, long time ago. Would you agree?
12: Indeed. In private enterprise, they wouldn't feed them.
0: Yeah, couldn't agree more. Thank you, Stan. Well done, mate. Thanks for calling through. You can have your say for Amasim, amasim.com, and tell your pricey telco where to go. Can you tell I'm distracted, ladies and gentlemen? I've got pizzas next to me. I love pizza. Now, if you think the absolute best pizza in the world can only be found down a narrow alleyway in Naples, think again. Because it turns out you just need to head down Church Street in Parramatta, the prestigious Caputo Cup in Italy, essentially the Olympics of dough, wrapped up last month. And I'm delighted to say that a Sydney pizzeria took out the ultimate title. Simone Azzullo, who owns Fratelli Pulcinella in Parramatta alongside his brother Alessio, has been crowned world champion for 2026 at the Trofeo Caputo World Pizza Championship in Naples, Italy. That's my Australian slang on the title. I'll have to get Alessio to help me in just a second. But I thought we'd catch up with one half of the mastermind duo behind Fratelli Pulcinella. The co-owner is Alessio Zullo, and he's come down here to Parramatta BMW. Round of applause, ladies and gentlemen.
13: Thank you, guys.
0: We got a World Cup winner here. Congratulations, mate. Nice to see you.
13: Thank you. First of all, thank you so much. I'm so proud to be here at the radio with you, Mark.
0: Well, we're very proud of you for your success because I'm a champion of small business, and I know how difficult it is for hospitality businesses at the moment. Is that right? Did I say it right? The Trofeo Caputo World Pizza Championship?
13: That's right. You did.
0: Was it close?
13: That's right.
0: You say it. You say it better than me.
13: Trofeo Caputo.
0: Oh, stop it.
13: You did.
0: So, mate, this is pretty big, yeah?
13: Yes, it is. Actually, you know, you got to compete with the best pizza chefs in the world, which, you know, come from Napoli. And plus, you know, from all over the world, we had like really nice pizza chef from Japan, you know, Korea. Mm-hmm. You know, it was surprising, you know, people there work on it all the time, you know. I simply make pizza in love, let's say so.
0: Oh, how good's this bloke, eh? Makes it with love. So when you go overseas, I mean, do you compete overseas or do the judges come to Australia and try?
13: No, you compete, you know, there is this big, massive competition, you know, so you got one shot, one oven, one, you know, like, then it's all about your passion, the ingredients, the products, the dough itself, you know, that makes the magic, let's say so.
0: Now, I love a Hawaiian pizza, right? Which you're going to hate because there's pineapple on a pizza. What pizza did you make for the judges overseas?
13: Actually, very simple one. But as I'm saying, the love, the products we use. So you can see it's right here. I brought you the winning pizza, which is marinara.
0: Ooh.
13: Marinara STG, so special traditional guarantee pizza. And they has this tomato sauce that reminds me, you know, when I make tomato sauce back home, because we crush by hands tomato sauce every day. Mm. And so it's all these memories, you know, when I used to make on this long wooden bench, you know, at home, rustic, you know, with all the family around making the tomato sauce, you know. So every time I make a pizza, there is a memory that the menu doesn't say so. So there's a memory behind on each pizza. And that is amazing. So saying again, we brought that marinara with the tomato sauce from our region. Mm-hmm. And then we have the oregano from our, like, territorial, the garlic itself too. So
0: how do you feel, Alessio, here in Australia, like us Aussies, we love a pizza with just a mountain of topping on it, right? You know, if you get a meat lovers, you want a stack of meat on it. If you get a ham and pineapple, you want a heap of ham and you want a heap of pineapple on it. I'm looking at the ones here in front of me. They're just nice and simple, beautiful, delicious, simple pizzas. Is that what it's all about over in Europe?
13: Exactly. Simplicity is the main thing. And the products as well, you know, like the way you lie down the products. And as I was saying, the love. So you need to love what you're doing. Every job is like that. And I hope you guys do that, because Sydney has a great chance to get, like, the work that you really love to do. So why not do so?
0: What was the response like from all of the international chefs when the, you know, the Italian who's based in Parramatta in Sydney goes over to the World Cup and wins? Were they dirty? Were they angry, or were they happy?
13: I don't look at that side, you know, let's say so. You know, I just look at the side that I wish everyone's are just to learn why they got there, so let me find out. So to do it better, to get towards another better competition, why not? You know, I like life as a challenge, but not with jealousy, with love. So pizza is something that should gather everyone together, sit there, laugh, enjoy. So when you come in my restaurant, it's not only the food itself, mainly the food, you know, that's amazing, like the pasta, homemade pastas and everything. All every dishes is made by love.
0: Yep.
13: But it's also the fact that the vibe that you get there, you know, being together, together. We have this tree story, you know. So every time someone wants to, like, sample, say, book with us, I'll say, like, would you like to sit upstairs on the balcony, on the chimney?
0: But this is what I love about your story, Alessio, is you love what you do. And I think when people go along to a restaurant, they go away anywhere. If they hear, if they see, if they smell somebody who loves what they do, they're going to come back for more. And I'm sure you've got plenty of repeat customers at Fratelli Pulcinella here in Parramatta.
13: Yes.
0: Tell us about the business. How long have you been there for, and how's business going at the moment for you?
13: It's been there longer than 3 years. Before, I was in a backyard. They used to call it a little gem in Parramatta. It got so crowded. So much going on, too much going on, until, like, the council came down. You're like, you can't do that anymore. Yeah. So luckily we found this other place. However, everything started, everyone's think that we come from a royal cart, you know, like Pulcinella, you know, they're like, oh wow, they must be started from the top. But we actually started from the bottom, very bottom. So we start from the market with a 3x3 gazebo. And then we moved on a restaurant, which we break down, that was in Sydney, in Hunter's Connection. We're in the middle of the Asian side, so we had our cash room, but there were not enough, so we break down, we're left with $600, and we still were like, we done our uni, so would have cost more, you know, and now we done our uni, let's start again.
0: Yep.
13: So we build without money, obviously, we recycle, we bought this trailer, we build a wood fire oven on the trailer.
0: Wow.
13: I found a paint place, they agreed to have me there at night, so driving every night in Glaceville, that was, I've been there 6 years, in the rain, in the wind, started with 7 pizza a night, got there with 170 pizza a night. Council came back to me. I was interrupting the traffic. So much cars going on there. So I was forced to move from there too. Which I found this house that was half residential, half commercial.
0: Yep.
13: So I said, like, I'm going to leave this house. It was on O'Connor Street. And that's the little gem I was talking about before.
0: Yeah.
13: So that, this backyard, which wasn't looking nice. And then I made this bedside, the pergolas and the wood fire oven. So these little gems, it was amazing. So we got so crowded there. And fortunately, we found this big, messy place on the other side of the road, which is now, you know, Church Street.
0: And how's business? Like, are you pumping? Like, have you got people coming in to try these beautiful pizzas?
13: And I was saying, we have 250 seats and we got the queue outside.
0: Wow. Round of applause, ladies and gentlemen. What a great success story. Mate, honestly, congratulations. It's phenomenal.
13: Thank you.
0: Because there's a lot of small businesses out there struggling, in particular in hospitality. And to see what you're, mate, if you've got a full restaurant and you've got a queue outside, you know why they keep coming back? Because you said it earlier, love.
13: That's right.
0: You love what you're doing.
13: Thank
0: mate, it's great.
13: And for my customer especially.
0: Well, mate, I'd encourage people, and I'm going to come out after footy season, I'm going to come out and have dinner. Fratelli Pulcinella in Parramatta, Alessio in Simone.
13: That's right.
0: Your brother.
13: Let's say twin brother, even if he's not, but I'm talking to him 2-3 times a day.
0: We're going to try some of this. But you brought some pizzas for us too.
13: That's right.
0: Should I try a bit of the famous one here, the
13: yes,
0: World Cup winner?
13: Should.
0: All right. Yeah, we're going to have to share some with the listeners out in front of us too. Oh, yum.
13: No, well, I'm going to get a bite too.
0: Yeah.
13: So good.
0: Oh, that's so good.
13: And then you're sick of it. However, that's how you hold the pizza.
0: Hang on, what do I do? So I've got to curl it.
13: You got to fold it, that's right.
0: Well, what? Oh, you know what?
13: Yeah, it's some people come in my restaurant.
0: It's changed my life.
13: And they say, your pizza is fluffy. Of course.
0: So you're supposed to curl
13: it up.
0: You curl it up like that and you just put it in your gob.
13: That's right.
0: Right, cheers. We won't touch it because
13: we're... Salute.
0: Salute. What's beautiful in Italian?
13: Bellissimo.
0: Bellissimo. Bellissimo. Cappuccino for Tammy and the pizza.
13: Bellissimo.
0: Bellissimo. Cheers, mate. Thank you for coming down. And to all the people here, not only can you win this weekend away, you're going to try some delicious pizza in just a second. So head along to Church Street in Parramatta. Fratelli Pulcinella. He's just been named the Trofeo Caputo World Pizza Championship. He's won the title in Naples, Italy, and we've got him right here in Australia. If that's not a success story and what makes Australia great, I don't know what it is. Congratulations.
13: Thank
0: put it there,
13: so
0: mate.
13: Tian.
0: And good luck into the
13: Thank
0: future. What a great story. Alessio Zullo from Fratelli Pulcinella. Head along and see him Church Street at Parramatta. A break back with more.
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0: What do we think, folks? Thumbs up for the pizza? Oh, yeah, it's good. It's very, very good. Although Dave's into me on the text line. David Foster, I just lost all respect for you, Mark. Pineapple on a pizza? Seriously? Oh, come on. Hawaiian, there's nothing better. I shouldn't admit this as a bloke who's trying to lose some weight, but in Vegas when I was doing the show over there, the only thing open of a morning was the Pizza Palace across the road. So I virtually had pizza every morning in Vegas. And I wonder why I'm a bigger bloke. Anyway, broadcasting live from BMW's Parramatta dealership. Thanks to Parramatta BMW, your destination for driving joy. And if you've got some good news for us, send it through drivingjoy@2gb.com. 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That's the car we're giving away, ladies and gentlemen. We've got more and more people dropping in to say g'day. The white X1 over here. So that's the car that you could win just by sending through your good news story. Now, news from the Royal Commission on Anti-Semitism and Social Cohesion. It's heard the Jewish community in Australia was under constant threat as Commissioner Virginia Bell opened the fifth hearing block in Melbourne, inquiring into security measures now required. Council assisting the Commission, Richard Lancaster, SC, said in his opening remarks that synagogues had been forced to cancel events and observed a shrinking of Jewish communal life because of security issues. Synagogues had been forced to cancel services because they could not afford guards and interfaith gatherings that had been forcibly cancelled, Mr. Lancaster said, because of individuals who waited near the synagogue gate shouting abuse of those who attended. That was the bandwidth that has to be directed to dealing with the impacts of anti-Semitism and the consequential physical measures. He went on to say that the principal and others are right to say that no Australian community should face these conditions. So some more strong evidence that's been given to the Royal Commission on Anti-Semitism and Social Cohesion. I'll play a song for you in just a sec, but off the back of that remarkable story about a pizzeria here in Australia in the heart of Parramatta, we spoke earlier about the challenges for small business, and a record number of businesses across Australia are closing their doors. A number of 14 businesses in New South Wales are closing their doors each day, and it doesn't look like it's getting better anytime soon. Small Business Association CEO Ann Nolder was on the Today Show this morning. She revealed what's causing these closures.
22: Small businesses have been in a serious situation for many, many years now, and it's and at this particular time, it is the worst period in decades. So the situation is not only bad in New South Wales, but across Australia. And the main driver is a lack of cash flow. That is the number one killer, the cash flow, because unless you've got money in the bank, it doesn't matter if you've got invoices to be paid or contracts to be signed. Unless you have got cash in the bank, that is a killer, and that is borne by the ATO's figures. So cash and a lack of knowledge of cash flow is the number one killer.
0: Yeah, so look, it's really, really tough out there. And look, I know people are struggling and, you know, they're sort of going week to week and trying to afford and meet the mortgage repayments, pay those bills. But I think the best thing we can do as a society is to support your local businesses. I go down to my local butcher at Sylvania and the boys are very appreciative down there at the Box Road Butcher. I still maintain they've got the best thin sausages in Australia. They're beautiful. And apparently quite a number of our listeners have popped in there to see the boys. So, in fact, I'll probably drop in this afternoon. I need to fill up the fridge with some meat to get me through the week. So just support your local butcher, support your local restaurant, and buy local and support local. And that's the way we can help these businesses get out of a extremely tough time. Just some news in rugby league. Brent Reid is reporting that the PNG Chiefs are circling another monster signing after former Roosters star Joey Manu was spotted at Sydney International Airport with Michael Chamis, the PNG Chiefs football boss. The Telegraph has obtained a picture of Chamis with Manu, who's been playing rugby union since leaving the NRL at the end of 2024. seemingly moments before they boarded a flight to Port Moresby. So there's another big name that will be linked with a move to the PNG Chiefs. Alongside the likes of Jerome Luai, there's all this talk about Zach Lomax potentially going to the Chiefs. So, geez, it's all happening in PNG at the moment, isn't it? 131873 is the number. Time for some music. Look, it's a manic Monday today, so I thought I'd play you this one from the Bangles.

0: Yes, there they are, the Bangles on this Manic Monday. Thumbs up for the song choice. Thumbs down. Thumbs up. Yes, nailed it. You know the hardest part of my day is picking a song? Because you can't win sometimes. You think you've picked an absolute banger. You play it on the radio and then you get a few text messages going, nah, don't like it. You can't please everyone, I've learned in this job, but if I'm getting thumbs up here, yes, you beauty, nailed it. 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And as you know, we're out and about today in the heart of Parramatta at Parramatta BMW. I wanted to also mention this Saturday, our official 40th anniversary celebrations for the Continuous Call team. We're going to be out and about broadcasting from Canterbury Leagues Club. So come down and see us down there. Greg Pickering and the team at Canterbury Leagues will look after us a treat, I'm sure. We'll call the 5:30 game and the 7:30 game down there for you off the big screen, and the 5:30 game featuring the Bulldogs. So come down and see us at Canterbury Leagues on Saturday. We're going to play some old audio. We're going to play some old songs, and we'll catch up with a few of the contributors to the Continuous Call team over the last 40 years. So it'll be a great celebration down there at Canterbury Leagues on Saturday, all thanks to Clubs New South Wales. And the charge sheet, speaking of rugby league, has just come out. Dean Eremiah from the Titans, $750 fine for dangerous contact. Helam Lukey from the Cowboys, dangerous contact, $1,800 fine. That's with an early plea. And Morgan Knowles from the Dolphins, careless high tackle, a $1,000 fine. Last chance, folks, if you haven't put a entry into the barrel for the weekend away, we'll draw that after the break for our listeners here at Parramatta BMW. For our listeners in other parts of Australia, though, I do have another prize to give away. We're going to take the 10th caller through on the open line right now on 131873, because Velvet Inferno, starring the superstar Marsha Hines, is a 70-minute non-stop disco spectacular with boiling hot vocals and jaw-dropping circus acts. It's on from the 24th of July to the 13th of September at the Opera House. Are you ready to join the party? You can book now via sydneyoperahouse.com, but I've got a double pass to Velvet Inferno at the Opera House to give away. Caller number 10 on the open line, 131873. Can we see if we can talk to Marsha Hines on the show? I love Marsha Hines. Geez, it was a thrill. We had her on the Continuous Call team, start of the year. She emailed us and it said Marsha Hines. And I thought, that can't be the real Marsha Hines. And it was. She came on for a chat. You never know who's listening to the radio. We'll take a break at 14 to midday. We'll draw the weekend away for our listeners here at Parramatta BMW. Michael McLaren will join us as well. And the good news that's come through from one of our listeners that'll go into the running for the chance to win the BMW, all thanks to Parramatta BMW.
1: Traffic. The census is coming this August. You'll get instructions soon on what to do. 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Authorised by the Australian Bureau of Statistics, Canberra.
2: A little earlier, Mark was talking about a crash on the New England Highway at Greta. It is still closed in both directions, and to get around, the Hunter Expressway will look after you. At Mossman, traffic lights are flashing yellow at the Arimba Road and Cowles Road intersection. We've had a concrete spill in the city on Bridge Street, and that's closed Lane 3 as you head up towards the Botanic Gardens area-ish. Queen's Park, cleaning up after an earlier crash on Newland Street. I'm Steve Carline with live and local traffic on 2GB.
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0: Congratulations to Kevin from Spring Farm, who's won the tickets to go and see Marsha Hines. He can't wait, I'm told. Well done to you, Kev. You'll enjoy the Velvet Inferno. Just sounds like a party, doesn't it, at the Opera House? And shout out to Marsha if you're listening. Marsha Hines, hopefully we can get you into the studio for a chat. Love Marsha Hines. She's a genuine superstar. Now, Peter Kalitsis, the dealer principal's back up onto the stage. He's got the barrel. He's got the entries. Time to draw the weekend away. Now, you don't have to be here. You just had to stop in. Put a ticket into the draw, but I'm hoping it might be one of you lucky people that are out in front of me. Have we got John Curtin in the room? Johnny, congratulations, mate. You little beauty. Well done to you, mate. You're off on a special weekend in the mountains and you get to take a beautiful BMW for a drive, mate. Well, yes, exactly right. PK will look after you, mate. Thank you very much. And Peter, thanks for having us down here today. You're a good man. We'll go and get a bite to eat after the show. Michael McLaren is coming up on your radio after the news at midday. Morning, Michael.
7: Morning, Mark. How about that? The former Prime Minister gets the prize. That's outstanding.
0: I didn't even think about that. John Curtin, named after the former Prime Minister. Beautiful stuff. What have you got coming up today, great man?
7: Lots of different things, mate. Michael Shoebridge will join me from Strategic Analysis Australia. The situation in Iran, as you know, and you've been speaking about, has been heating up. 9 nights now in the trot of precision strikes from the Americans. The Iranians are firing back. The so-called dual-use targets are now being hit, and no one is hiding that fact. So we're talking about bridges and power plants and that sort of thing. This thing's getting hot again. There will be impacts for us because it will likely see higher petrol prices. It will also likely see a lot of Aussies trying to come back from Europe and elsewhere during that European summer holiday. If they've booked with Emirates or Etihad or Qatar, they may well have some issues in the weeks ahead. So we'll be across that. I also later on have someone who claims to be Australia's only professional penny farthing maker, and I'm inclined to believe him, because yeah. I don't think there'd be too many of them out there. I don't think there's any on Auto Alley these days. I mean, you're there, you can stick your head out the window and have a look, but, his name's Dan Bolwell and he's from Victoria. He reckons he's done 400 custom penny farthings.
0: I believe him.
7: Yeah. Can't say I've seen any of his work, out and about. None of those mammals going around the Bay Run seem to be rocking a penny farthing.
0: Oh, you're in good form today, Michael McLaren.
7: It'd be a chick puller, wouldn't it? You know, middle-aged man in Lycra on a penny farthing.
0: Hop on, let me take you for a ride, they'd say. No, you can't fit them on the seat. Anyway, yeah, Michael, we'll be listening. Thank you, great man.
7: Thanks, Mark.
0: We'll chat to you soon. That's Michael McLaren coming up on your radio after midday. On the way to the good news, time goes by so quickly, and before you know it, taking care of your personal affairs is the last thing on your mind, but it shouldn't be. 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
1: Certainly is, and we're out here today, and our very first entry comes from Jessica at Ride. 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Jess has done that this morning. She wants the chance to win the BMW. She says, Mark, over the weekend, I went on a holiday with my family with 3,000 racegoers who descended on a little town in Queensland called Boulia. We went to Australia's richest camel racing carnival. Bullion normally home to just 315 people, so you can imagine what it was like in the town over the weekend. The big prize went to a husband and wife, Emily and Luke, with Emily riding Polished Copper, trained by her husband to win the 1,200-metre race. Competitors came from right across the state chasing a share of the $45,000 prize pool. Well, Jess clearly knows a thing or two about the camel races up there because she sent through a whole heap of information. So thank you, Jess, and thank you for entering our competition. So she's emailed us at drivingjoy@2gb.com, and you're now in the mix to win a new BMW iX1, the fully electric SUV. We all need some good news these days, so if you have some, let us know about it. Email your news to drivingjoy@2gb.com, and you could win a new BMW in December. Thanks to 2GB and Parramatta BMW, your destination for driving joy. And I'm going to have to put that on the bucket list. I'd love to go to the camel races up in Queensland one year. I went to a place called Julia Creek for the Dirt and Dust Festival one year. I think I've still got a headache from the alcohol consumption at that particular weekend, but it sounded like a great weekend, Jess. Thanks for entering, and thanks for letting us know about the camel races in Boulia in Queensland. You can email us your good news story. Simply go to drivingjoy@2gb.com. You might be driving around town today. When you get home, send us through your good news. It might be a relation. It might have been something you've been to. drivingjoy@2gb.com.
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3: One of Sydney's hot-button issues is the future of Town Hall Square knocking down heritage buildings. On the show this week, a different look at it from all sides of the debate. Our regulars are back. 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
1: I just had a note from the Emperor, the former boss of the Parramatta Eels, Dennis Fitzgerald. He says, Mark, just like to give the Lord Mayor a rap. A very smart guy, and as you heard, a very good public speaker. He ticks a few boxes. Eels supporter, former Parramatta Marist student. His son attends Parramatta Marist, and he comes from a lovely Lebanese family out here in Western Sydney. Thank you for supporting Parramatta and down there at BMW. Well, that's it for me today. Thank you very much for your company. And again, thank you to Peter and his team for looking after us. And thank you for coming down, ladies and gentlemen. It's nice to see our listeners. Lockie down the back, he's into his motorsport. Thank you. We can't do what we do without the support of our wonderful listeners and our advertisers. Of course, Parramatta BMW, of course, I have a commercial agreement with them. Michael McLaren is on your radio after midday, and I'll be back with you tomorrow morning at 9 o'clock. You have yourself a wonderful afternoon. Enjoy this beautiful day. I'll see you around the roundabout. Bye-bye.
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11: In this bulletin, World Cup champions crowned, One Nation still making political waves, and new advice on avoiding dementia. It's midday. Good afternoon. I'm Madeline McNeil. There's been an outpouring of emotion around the globe as Spain celebrates being crowned World Cup champions. A goal in the 106th minute, the difference, as the Spanish beat defending champions Argentina 1-0 to claim their first World Cup since 2010. Dan is in Barcelona and says the streets are overflowing with thrilled fans.
12: There is thousands of people. There is a 1,000-year-old fountain, and there's three people up on top standing on it waving Spanish flags. Fireworks going off.
11: The FIFA president had to usher US President Donald Trump off stage as he lingered during the trophy celebrations. The major parties are playing down the latest opinion poll, which shows One Nation has bounced back. Federal politics editor Michael Packey.
13: News poll shows One Nation's primary vote has jumped back up to 30%, with the minor party level pegging with Labor, who saw its support go backward. The coalition has recorded a minor improvement, but is still way behind on 19%. Liberal MP Aaron Violi admits there's more work to be done to win back voter trust.
14: You can't get too concerned whether the polls are good and bad.
13: Labor Minister Christy McBain claims the government is not worried about One Nation, arguing party leader Pauline Hanson is all about grievance and no solutions.
15: For the last 30 years, Pauline Hanson's been a walking headline.
13: News poll also shows voters are dissatisfied with Anthony Albanese, but he remains preferred Prime Minister. Michael Packey reporting.
11: A separate resolve survey shows support for Labor and the coalition in New South Wales has fallen. Voter support for the major parties is now at its lowest level since November 2021. 48% of respondents say they would vote for a minor party, with One Nation seeing its primary vote increase. Over 1,000 parking spots in Sydney's northwest are being promised to solve a metro parking pinch. Jefferson Shaw reports.
16: Commuters trying to catch the metro at Tallawong after 8 a.m. have needed to circle the area for a park, with spaces around the station packed. The state government has announced $160 million for a new multi-storey ride-in park with over 1,000 spots. Transport Minister John Graham says similar projects take 12 to 18 months.
17: The Premier's been very clear with me. He expects this to be done as soon as possible.
16: Over 100 parks will also be added with an extra story at Hills Showground Station. Jefferson Shaw, Sydney.
11: A man has died weeks after a crash in Sydney's CBD. Darcy Fitzpatrick reports.
18: Emergency services were called to a crash involving a pedestrian and an SUV in Surry Hills last month. The pedestrian, a 66-year-old man, was taken to St Vincent's Hospital for further treatment. The driver of the car, a 60-year-old woman, wasn't injured, and an investigation was launched into the incident. Police have now been informed the pedestrian has died in hospital. Inquiries into what led up to the crash are ongoing. Dusty Fitzpatrick, Sydney.
11: A man is recovering in hospital after he was stabbed in Sydney's Inner West. Police believe the 33-year-old was assaulted at a factory complex in South Strathfield. He was found about 12 minutes drive from where the attack occurred at a service station in Punchbowl. US military officials have announced further casualties during the escalating conflict in the Middle East. Central Command says unidentified remains have been discovered during the search for a service member unaccounted for in a strike on a base in Jordan, which killed two others. Another soldier has died in Iraq during the controlled detonation of an Iranian attack drone. The new British Prime Minister will promise stability as he prepares to take the country's top job. Nine's Europe correspondent Mimi Becker reports.
19: Just weeks ago, Andy Burnham wasn't even a member of Parliament. He'll be invited by the King to form a government. Moving trucks are already at Downing Street. It's as Keir Starmer prepares to leave office. Andy Burnham is expected to promise a more stable, responsible style of politics in his first speech outside Number 10. Before departing, Keir Starmer will deliver a final address and then travel to Buckingham Palace to formally resign to King Charles.
11: A suite of new dementia prevention recommendations have been endorsed by the World Health Organization. They include increasing physical activity, avoiding air pollution, and adopting a healthy diet. The WHO says up to 45% of dementia risks could be prevented or delayed by eliminating modifiable risk factors. Domestic violence advocates are reminding victims with hidden phones to be prepared for a nationwide test alert in a week's time. All phones and cellular connected devices will vibrate and play a 10-second siren with an alert on the 27th of July. DV expert Naomi Pierce says those with a so-called safe phone should try and turn them off ahead of time.
20: My understanding is that even if the phone's on aeroplane mode or something like that, it's still could potentially vibrate or even in certain circumstances send out a very loud noise.
11: And veteran broadcaster Darren Hinch is being farewelled at a state funeral, which is getting underway this hour. In finance, the All Ords is trading up 4 points at 89.82. One Australian dollar is buying 69.86 US cents.
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11: As we've heard, there was no fairy tale send-off for Lionel Messi as Spain beat Argentina 1-0 in the World Cup final. Spain's Rodri crowned player of the tournament. The Seagulls have slumped to a third straight loss, going down to the Titans 38-32. Manly star Tom Dvojevic is awaiting scans after picking up another hamstring injury during the loss. Co-captain Jake Dvojevic said it was tough to watch his brother hobble from the field again.
21: Definitely a deflating effect. Oh, for me personally anyway, it's hard to see my brother go through those sort of things. You know, how hard he works on his body and that sort of thing. So, it's disappointing.
11: Round 20 wrapped up with the Dolphins downing the Cowboys 36-16. Essendon has claimed just its second win of 2026, upsetting the Giants by 3 points. A double blow for GWS with skipper Toby Green picking up a quad issue. And New Zealand's Ryan Fox has won his first major title, taking out the Open Championship. It's 7:07. That's the latest news and sport.
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2: We just heard road crews talking about a south-facing truck breakdown on the Hume Motorway near Murrellan Road. A car and pedestrian accident on Penshurst Street, North Willoughby, around McMahon Street. And at Bexley, there's a crash Forest Road at Stony Creek Road. At Mossman, you've got traffic lights on the flash, Arimba and Cowles Road intersection. Noel Windsor Road with a bit of a stumble at Seven Hills, and eastbound on the M5. Expect a bit of company through Padstow. I'm Steve Carline with live and local traffic on 2GB.
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24: Partly cloudy with light winds. Mostly sunny tomorrow, 9 to 20 degrees in the city, 4 to 21 in the west. Looking ahead, mostly sunny Wednesday and Thursday, sunny Friday, Saturday and Sunday. Right now in town, it's 18 degrees, the same at Gosford, it's 17 at Bankstown and Penrith, 16 degrees at Campbelltown. I'm Madeline McNeil, there'll be more news at 1 on your news leader, Sydney's 2GB.

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Now, obviously, plenty happening around the world. We've had a few bleary eyes this morning with Argentinian and Spanish soccer fans watching the World Cup final. And, of course, the Spaniards took it out in extra time. Well done to them. And didn't matter who was going to win. There'd be a lot of vamos being said either way. But anyway, the Spanish got it. But I reckon, actually, I was saying last week that I didn't quite understand why you'd have a game for third, because there's no bronze medal. There's no sort of, you know, Olympic record or anything that is associated with third. You sort of think, well, we wanted to get into the final. We got knocked out. It's sort of, you know, the two teams that really just want to head off to Mad Monday, I suppose. But that was a cracking match yesterday. I caught the better part of the second half and I think when it went to the second half. So the match between England and France, and I sort of did a double take. 4-0, England, what? It's a typo, surely. And then I thought, oh, well, okay, England being England, the French will run them down a bit. And sure enough, they did. It got to 4-3, and then there was the penalty for the Poms, so it got to 5-3. Then the French scored 5-4 with about 1 and a bit minutes to go, and then Jude Bellingham sort of went up the left-hand side, ducked across the front and slotted in 6-4. 10 goals in a final. It was a good match of soccer. And if you don't really like your football, as they call it, well, it'd be pretty hard-pressed not to enjoy that. Later this hour, Michael Shoebridge from Strategic Analysts Australia is the director there. I want to touch base with Michael about what's happening in Iran. I think for a lot of people, they're just over it. They just like to see the whole thing peter out and the world get back to normal. But it's not going to happen that way, because you're dealing here with a very significant geopolitical situation, but also some very big egos. And Trump simply can't let Iran win, and Iran can't let Trump just dictate the way that the Strait of Hormuz is going to operate and all the rest of it, because their regime's survival is on the line. They survive through the appearance of strength. If a lot of the Iranian people suspect that the regime has lost its clout, they'll rise up and try to throw it over. So they're in the fight for their life. The Iranian regime, or whoever it is that's running the show at the moment, seems to be the IRGC more than the political wing or the theological wing in Iran. But equally, we've now had 9 nights on the trot of very targeted and deliberate American attacks, not just on military installations around the south of Iran near the strait, but on what you would call dual-use targets. Now, you're going to have all of the international lawyer types up in arms. Oh, you can't do that. It's a war crime. Look, it happens in every conflict, and it was always going to happen in this one. But what we're talking about here are bridges and railroads and, it seems, power stations and these sorts of bits of infrastructure, which, when hit, do disrupt the life of innocent civilians, no doubt about it. But at the same time, disrupt the ability of the regime to carry on. So it's one thing to knock out some missile silos or whatever, but if you start knocking out the roads and the railways and the power stations which supply them and allow the movement of goods and material, you are really starting to cripple the Iranian regime. Their economy is already on the brink. You start knocking out these things, it could collapse. Inflation's already about 80% over there. The currency's worthless. They are going to now struggle to export oil, because the blockades on for the sea channels and the railways and whatever to China and Eurasia are being hit. So they are going to become a hermit kingdom. And whether they can survive and whether their people will tolerate that, the consequences of that, the Americans will be banking on a bit of something happening there. So we'll speak to Michael Shoebridge about it. I want to look at the issue of LED headlights in a lot of these new cars. Well, when I say new, I mean, these things have been around about 15 years, but if you drive an old car and you've got the old halogen globes, it gave that sort of soft golden glow, and it wasn't always that fantastic for long vision at night. If you're driving country roads particularly, you probably want the LED lights to spot the roos and the wombats and everything else. But in city streets, which, let's be honest, that's where most of us now live, these things can be a curse but also a blessing. Depends who's got them and what car you're in. They tend to be in the higher off-the-ground SUVs. They're hitting people directly in the line of sight and the rear vision mirror. And I'm convinced they're creating a lot of danger on the roads. Anyway, I'll speak to David Beck, who's a road safety consultant who agrees with me, and we'll look at what we, I think we'd call the dangers of LED lights.
They are

0: scientifically superior to the halogens. No doubt about it. But at what cost to every other driver? Are we looking at that enough? Trent will be here with Drive, so get all your motoring questions ready for our resident motoring expert, Trent Nikolic. He'll be here about 1:30. And after 2 o'clock, someone who claims to be Australia's only professional maker of penny farthings. Mm-hmm. And I'm inclined to believe him, because I don't think there would be a second one. Anyway, I'll speak to Dan Bowell. He's based in Victoria. He reckons he's made 400 custom penny farthings over the years, and they've been sent around the world. Good luck to him. I suppose we've all got a niche, don't we? And I'll speak to Dan. I don't know if any of you have ever been. I think I went on a penny farthing once at one of these, you know, fairs. No, I'm not that old. No, it wasn't a purchase, Joel. It was one of those, you know, fates or fairs, and someone turned up with one of these, and they were wearing a top hat and all the usual thing, you know. And you know, I suppose you get on and have a ride, as it were. I think being a child, the feet wouldn't have reached the pedal, so I'd imagine someone held it, and it was a novelty. Didn't feel compelled to then go and buy one, but we might have a penny farthing rider out there. Call me if you've got the phone, that is. 1318, you might need to wind it up, 131873. We're at 17 past 12. Now, look, one of the more American aspects of our motoring culture, speaking of that, is the number plate slogan. You know, the ones Victoria, the education state, or Queensland, the sunshine state, that sort of thing. Now, if you drive in Europe, you're not going to find such poetic musings at the bottom of a German or a French plate. Even in the UK, they're yet to see the advertising potential at the bottom of the number plate. But that might be because they've got stronger truth in advertising laws than we do. I mean, after all, how Victorians can claim to be the educated jurisdiction after electing Dan Andrews 3 times is, I think, anyone's guess. But seriously, I think the number plate mottos point to something a bit deeper in the Australian psyche. And that's our desire to simplify complex scenarios into easily digestible slogans and then just repeat them ad nauseum in the hope that they become true. The only problem is, in trying to distill challenging ideas into a memorable catchphrase, we actually risk creating a myth and ultimately telling ourselves a lie. Now, obviously, number plates are a state matter. But if we were to ever have federal ones, I reckon the slogan at the bottom would almost certainly be Australia, the lucky country. I mean, we hear that three-word phrase repeated everywhere, from advertising to political speeches. I think we've convinced ourselves that somehow divine providence has shone a special beam of light on us, and as a result, everybody should enjoy a high quality of life and access to benefits and a good salary and all the rest because we have luck on our side. I guess the historian Donald Horne was the father of the phrase. That's after he released a book of the same name back in 1964. But you see, most Australians never read the book, and thus they missed the main point. As Horne went on to say, and I quote, "Australia is a lucky country, run mainly by second-rate people who share its luck." In other words, yes, we've been blessed with lots of minerals and resources, but we've failed to make the most of them, and instead we've settled for an easy life of relative comfort rather than put the work in to achieve an incredible life characterised by abundance. In short, I guess if the national number plate were forced to be an honest rhetorical exercise, it would have to read, "Australia, the lucky leaners." You see, put simply, there is a risk of any nation if it buys in too deeply to simplistic slogans without doing its homework. And I think we're learning this the hard way at the moment with the energy transition. For example, how many times have you heard it said that renewables are the cheapest form of electricity? I mean, the political class say it almost like a twitch. The renewable lobby repeat it like a Hindu does a mantra. But just because they say it time and again doesn't mean it's true. And indeed, last week's report from the CSIRO proved the point. Yes, renewables firmed by batteries, aka the current pathway, is the most cost-effective way of achieving net zero in the energy grid. But if you simply want the cheapest energy grid available, well, then as the CSIRO itself made clear, coal will get it done. It was a rare break with the uniformity of message that we'd been bombarded with for, I think, the better part of a decade now, and that we've been, now we've got the wake-up call that not only are we pursuing an incredible gamble by converting an entire continent's energy supply away from fossil fuels or nuclear, but that the fiscal reward that we were promised awaited us will not materialize. A bit like the promised $275 reduction in your annual bill that also never managed to show up. Another of these oft-repeated slogans that's now also coming in for a bit of scrutiny is the one that says, diversity is our strength. Now, of course, that sort of idea would be news to the Japanese or the Koreans, who seem to have done pretty well without actively trying to diversify their populations. But you see, in Australia, we've said it so often that for many, it's an article of faith rather than simply an opinion. But from the beginning of our multicultural journey, there have been voices warning that diversity can also bring less desirable outcomes in a nation state, like division, tribalism, even cultural confusion. And when you go beyond simply diversity of nationality and then you introduce diversity of religious belief, then of course you add another arguably more challenging layer of complexity to the ultimate goal of social cohesion. Well, you know, thankfully Australia has done a much better job than most at smoothing out many of the natural tensions and obstacles that were to be expected after we opened the doors to people from beyond the British Isles. But that's not to say there aren't some concerning signs emerging that we still have a bit of work to do. The rise of one nation, I think, is all the evidence you need that many Australians feel the diversity mantra has gone far enough. And that's not to say that diversity is bad, but that its limits have been tested and that we risk crossing a Rubicon unless the boundaries are reasserted. As Barnaby Joyce himself has said, the exponential rise of one nation seemed to happen immediately after the Bondi attack and the shattering of national innocence that was caused by it. But even before Bondi, many Australians had grown tired of having their city streets blocked by weekly protests about a conflict on the other side of the world. They were alarmed at the sight of posters venerating the leaders of theocratic governments like Iran and the iconography of groups like Hezbollah. They were shocked that Australians would attend vigils for Ayatollah Khomeini in suburban prayer halls in Sydney. And they are alarmed that people thought it okay to celebrate the slaughter of innocent people on October 7 by co-opting one of the great national symbols, the Opera House, and then cheering it all on. And of course, if this is what diversity looks like, so many said, well, then I want out. Of course, the truth is the vast majority of Australians know very well where the boundaries of diversity actually lie. As a nation, Australia will welcome anyone and allow the right to eat what they want, speak whatever tongue they prefer at home, worship whichever deity, dance whatever folk dance, and wear whatever clobber they like, as long as none of that interferes with the greater social good, the rights of others, and above all else, the rule of law. It's probably beyond debate that Australia has become a richer and more vibrant society thanks to the waves of migration that have chosen this continent as their new home and helped build its towns and cities to what they are today. But recent events, both here and abroad, have tested national resolve. They've also, it would seem, tested the internal direction of the Liberal Party. It was reported over the weekend that Tony Abbott and prominent Senator Andrew Bragg see that slogan, diversity is our strength, through very different eyes. Of course, disagreements within political parties, as long as they're behind closed doors, aren't necessarily a bad thing, but when you have the new national president and one of the higher profile senators from New South Wales reading from a different script on probably the biggest issue of the day, then I can tell you this much. Such diversity is anything but a political strength. In fact, it could be electoral death. Now, apparently Tony Abbott posted a speech to social media last week. I didn't see it, but apparently he did, that questioned whether some aspects of Islam were compatible with liberal democracy, and then repeated his belief that diversity was not our strength. Well, Bragg then turned up on the ABC Insiders yesterday and took aim at all of that, saying, and I quote, "I don't agree, and I'd make the point liberalism has actually created multiculturalism because it creates a framework for people to have freedom of religion, freedom of thought, freedom of conscience." He said, "I think it's very important as leaders in the party that we're clear on what multiculturalism is and how it fits into the liberal framework." Well, you see, in truth, Bragg has a point about the small L liberal tradition and the scaffolding that it offers a nation that wants to open its doors to people from a variety of backgrounds. But for the scaffolding to do its job, all the people that cling to it must play their part and subscribe to the rules, either written or assumed. Now, obviously, both here and in other Western nations, whilst the vast majority are happy to play their part, we have seen a number of people refuse to yield to those rules from both the host culture and from those more recently arrived. And where the liberal framework that Bragg talks about seems to fail is in its ability to deal with those who simply won't yield and seem determined to push the limits. Now, as we've seen, the law is often found wanting and scrambled rectification is then challenged and defeated in the courts. Rights are being paraded whilst responsibilities are ignored. Individualism is elevated above the common good. And increasingly, even at the political level, we're seeing the emergence of a sort of balkanization that studies demographic trends and then creates policies designed to win votes rather than advance the body politic as a whole. In short, I guess what I'm saying is simply beware the attraction of simplistic slogans when they're applied to complex political matters. I mean, they work wonderfully from an advertiser's point of view, but informed debate about the issues that matter certainly deserves greater scrutiny than your choice of breakfast cereal. I mean, I certainly expect that the diversity on will be front and centre leading into the next election. It's not going anywhere as an issue. But it need not be a debate around whether a monoculture is better than the alternative. You see, if we were smart, we'd take this opportunity to discuss and debate the framework, as Bragg would call it, and whether it's fit for purpose in 2026 and beyond. And if shortfalls are found, which I have no doubt they will be, how we go about fixing them before the whole house comes crashing down.
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0: Good to be with you on this Monday, July 20. Hope you're having a good day so far. 131873 is the open line number. G'day, Ben.
11: Michael, thanks for that editorial, mate. That was brilliant.
0: Well, it's my pleasure. Thanks for listening, Ben. What was it about it that that tickled your fancy?
11: Pretty much sums up everything I'm thinking, mate, you know, about the country at the moment. We've seemed to have lost the plot. And, yeah, something needs to change.
0: Well, look, a change of mindset's what's needed. As I said, we as a nation, and we're not alone, I'm sure, but we sort of default to these slogans. And I suppose she'll be rights and other. Yeah, we've got all of these slogans. We just repeat them like a mantra, and we sort of pretend that that's going to somehow make it happen or make it real. You know, what's the young people talk about? Manifesting something, you know, sort of think it enough or say it enough and it's going to happen. I'm going to have a house. I'm going to have a, you know, I mean, getting a job's a good start, right? So as a country, we've got to get out of that habit and just look at things the way they are and deal with them practically. Now, you know, there are strengths to be gained out of diversity. Not just as a nation state, but right across the spectrum. But it has to have limits. Everything has limits. Absolutes are not good. And, you know, as I said, we keep hearing about renewables are the cheapest form of electricity until, of course, the CSIRO comes out and says, well, no, they're not, unless you want to get to net zero. And then, yes, they are. I mean, there's the asterisk, the caveat. It doesn't hurt to tease these things out before it's too late. Ben, thank you. Appreciate it. Thank you for the call. Lovely to hear from you. 131-873, the open line number. Now, AI, this is a big thing, artificial intelligence. And some have suggested to me that maybe at least it could put the eye into Parliament, even if it is artificial. I'm not going to be so uncharitable, but there's a woman called Anne-Marie Grace. Now, I don't know Anne-Marie from Bar of Soap. I'm reading about her in the Fin Review because, according to the piece here, she consults artificial intelligence, or AI, for many purchasing or selling decisions that she makes, whether it's a protein shake, furniture, or even a home. Goes on to AI. Is this you? She says, I would trust AI as much, if not more, than anything my friend could, because it actually knows me more intimately than my closest friends or my husband. Hmm. Okay. Now, she's a 48-year-old life coach in Melbourne. Okay. So she's on the search for a new home. She's gone to AI to find her a home. The algorithm knows her better than her husband. Would that be your relationship, ladies and gentlemen? I don't think that's good. I mean, call me old-fashioned. But, you know, some guy in Silicon Valley who's put together the mathematical algorithm knows you better than the one you go to bed with at night and wake up with, hopefully, the next morning. Really? That is putting evolution on its head, right? I don't think that's a good outcome. Anyway, that might just be Anne-Marie Grace's world experience. I don't know. I'd hate to think that AI knows me better than my wife, although there again, maybe there would be an advantage if that was the case. But I guess I want to ask you, have you used AI to assist with things? Because for most of it's sort of a new thing. It's a buzzword. It's now happening. We're starting to see it. We're hearing a lot about it. The government now have a framework to try to curtail it and so on and so forth. But, you know, I think for many people listening now, it's still just it's a thing, but it's not something that they interact with or they don't think they do. And yet where things are being made and where technology is advancing, they are injecting AI into everything. Believe me, in the coming years, probably the next 5 or 6 to 10 years, your household fridge will be AI-enabled, if it already isn't. And you'll be able to say, put together my shopping list, fridge, and it'll know what you buy, because it'll all be connected to your credit card and all these other sort of data points, and it'll know that the milk needs refilling and you need another loaf of bread and you probably want 6 bananas, not 8, because you never eat 8 a week, you only eat 6. And so, and it'll put the list together for you, right? So your fridge will know you better than your husband soon. I mean, is this where we're going? I don't know. Next people will be wanting to marry their fridge. But look, I mean, it's all around me. We've got AI, we've got access to Gemini and all that, but I never use it. I just do my own thing. But I know a lot of people that do, and it does drive efficiencies. You've got to cross-check what it tells you, but you know, there is a role for this. I'm not saying it's bad. I'm not saying people shouldn't use it. I just, personally, I never think of using it. But maybe I'm stuck in the past. But over to you, 131-873, send me a text, 0460-873-873, AI, do you use it frequently? I don't think too many people out there be using it to buy their next home, but is it really that different than the old Google search? it's probably just the next generation. A lot of people went online to work out whether brand A was better than brand B. That's sort of the first step toward the AI destination, I guess. But anyway, 131873. Chris, g'day.
12: G'day, Michael. How are you going?
0: I'm well, mate. Thank you.
12: Yeah, that's good. And Michael, you're talking about this logos or whatever you call it on number plates. I've seen quite a few New South Wales number plates where it normally has like the Premier State or something.
0: Yeah.
12: But it's Chinese writing on there. And I'm sort of flabbergasted that the New South Wales government number plate has got writing in a different language to what we don't even understand.
0: Mate, I'll speak to Trent later, who knows everything about a car. But my understanding is some of those, that's not Chinese, that could be a Japanese import. I think some of those number plates on the Japanese imports, or you can pay for it, still have some characters down the bottom. But I may be wrong.
12: Yeah, could have a chat and see what he says.
0: I'll ask him. Someone out there will know for sure. Someone might have one of those cars. Yeah, I've seen them. I've seen them up and down Parramatta Road. Good on you, Chris. Thank you. Lovely to hear from you. Roger, g'day.
13: Michael, you might be interested in some time back, Noel Pearson wrote to Bill Shorten when he was campaigning against Morrison that the Labor Party were chasing the wrong ferry with respect to diversity and unity. He said that basically what we need in Australia is diversity in unity rather than unity in diversity,
0: mm-hmm.
13: which he thought the Labor Party was pursuing at the time.
0: Mm-hmm.
13: And I think it was written up from memory in The Australian some time back.
0: Yeah, if it came from Noel Pearson, it might well have been in The Australian. He's had some very good things to say about education and probably lack of diversity over the years, hasn't he?
13: Yes, but basically saying what we should be striving for is diversity in unity. And that's the real nub of the question. How do we get unification or unity where you've got this diverse and split and multi-agendered or multinational country that we have at the moment?
0: Yeah, yeah. I'll see if I can track that article down, Roger. You've reminded me about that. Thank you. I'll do my best to research it. Appreciate your call. Alan. Hi, Alan.
14: Hello, Michael. How are you?
0: Mate, I'm pretty good. Hope you are too.
14: I am. So this story about AI, I run my own show. I trade on the Australian and other markets, and I invest my own money in these markets.
0: Yeah.
14: And I've been finding it's been much easier to use AI to answer questions about a specific company that I might, be looking to investigate, to invest in.
0: Mm.
14: And what it does is it takes me from what I already know, and it answers specific questions that I put to it to provide me with answers to the unknown. And I'm finding that my speed or the ability to make decisions has been unbelievably improved.
0: And so that boosts your productivity as a trader?
14: Most definitely.
0: All right. If you ever get, good on you. Do you ever get concerned that it might be feeding you a porky?
14: No, because I have... Because I cross-reference it with the old system where I used to go to sort of trusted site.
0: That's smart.
14: To get this information, which used to take me a long time. You have to go find it. You have to put searches in, sorts, filters, whatever. Now AI just gives it to me within seconds, and it is the real deal.
0: Okay, just a question without notice, Alan. We have a productivity problem in this country, which I've spoken about a lot, as you know. Let's assume we really take on board AI, and yet our productivity remains stagnant. What does that then say about us?
14: Well, I think it's too early to tell, really. I mean, if AI can make the workplace work faster, work more productively, get to the right outcomes sooner, then that's got to be better for everyone. But the downside, obviously, is that you would require less people to do that.
0: True. All right, Alan, great call. Well done you. Thank you, mate. Appreciate it. 131873. More after this.
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16: Now for my first cross, let's head north. Up at Greta, a fatal accident on the New England Highway. Highway is closed in both directions. The investigation team are on site and will be there for quite some time. Diversions are in place. At North Willoughby, a pedestrian down on Penshurst Street near Victoria Road. That's affecting traffic in both directions. At Strathfield, got a car broken down and stuck on St. Tannery Drive near Arthur Street. Now, we're sitting in lane one facing southbound towards Greenacre. Got delays back to Parramatta Road trying to get past that site. I'm Dennis Lee on Sydney's Traffic Leader, 2GB.
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0: All right, it's 16 to 1. Good to be with you. On the other side of the world, things are happening. We've got to be across it because it affects us. As you've heard, it's been confirmed that a third US soldier died over the weekend. This is following attacks between the US and Iran having ramped up. Two soldiers were killed in an Iranian missile barrage in Jordan, where the Americans obviously have military assets. A third was killed in northern Iraq during the disposal of a downed Iranian attack drone. Now, the number of US military personnel now killed since the beginning of the war has risen to 17. It comes after a ninth consecutive night of American strikes on Iranian sites. But what is of particular interest now is that these sites are what one would call dual use sites, you know, bridges and power stations and that sort of thing, railway lines. Now, in response, Iran are carrying out attacks on critical infrastructure in Kuwait, Bahrain and Jordan, including, I believe, a power generation and even a water desalination plant. Now, that last one's key. You knock out the water desal plants to places like Dubai, it's curtains, because they simply don't have the fresh water to sustain the population. Meanwhile, over in Israel, they've been quiet, but they say their troops are prepared for an immediate return to combat whenever necessary. It all sort of is pointing in one direction, isn't it? Michael Shoebridge is the founder and the director of Strategic Analysis, I should say, Australia. He's with me on the line. Always good to speak with you, Michael. Thank you again for your time.
29: Oh, good to talk with you, Michael.
0: Everyone says it's ramping up. I think that's true. I mean, it never really stopped, but this looks like this is war phase number two, doesn't it?
29: I think you're right, and I don't think it's just ramping up. I think it's broadening, and your description there of the American military hitting what they're calling dual-use targets, you know, bridges close to a key port, power facilities. We will see more of that because the U.S. has hit military targets so frequently and it hasn't changed things. So they're now trying to broaden things. And the Iranians, you're right, they're not just hitting U.S. bases in Gulf states. They also seem to be hitting some pretty critical infrastructure as well.
0: Yeah. Now, we've got so few media eyes on the ground. I just don't know if what we're seeing or having reported is just a fraction of what is actually going on, whether some key sites in Iran have been hit that the Iranians don't want everyone to know have been hit, and at the same time the Western, the Americans, that is, are sort of keeping quiet for whatever reason. Do you get a sense about just how full a picture we are being presented with here?
29: I think both sides are managing the information war as closely as they are the military part of the war. So America has pressured satellite image operators not to publish imagery of damage caused by the Iranians. And the Iranians, I think, have a pretty strong history of trying to control what they release as well. So it is hard to get a picture. But that picture of escalation and broadening and a return to a pretty active war looks real. And one indicator that this is going to broaden a bit more is open source reporting about American fighter jets and refueling aircraft being moved back in large numbers to the region.
0: Yeah, it's going to get pretty hot. Everyone keeps talking about Karg Island. No one had ever heard of it until about 6 months ago. Now everyone knows where it is on the map. It's without putting too fine a point on it, it really is the Iranian economy on an island. The Americans could take it out. They've got the ability. They haven't. Why haven't they?
29: That's an interesting question. I think it's a big temptation for Donald Trump because it would be something different to what the Americans have tried up to now. You're right. It's the place where about 90% of Iran's oil exports leave from. So it's a key node in the whole Iranian economy. I think it is back on the American menu for things that they might do to really show that they're increasing the pressure in different ways on Iran.
0: Okay. Now, Trump's got himself in a quagmire. I think it was always going to be a quagmire, but presidents over the years, all of them for about, 47 years since Carter, have said, oh, we're going to do something about Iran, and basically they've done nothing. Trump said we're going to do something about Iran, and he actually did it. So he's followed through where all the others, I guess, squibbed it. Maybe looking at what's happening, I can see why they squibbed it. But what we don't talk about much here are the Iranian people. It seems the majority of which, from what I understand, the vast majority of which, have about as much love for their regime as Trump does for the Iranian regime. Where do they fit into what might come in the weeks ahead?
29: Well, already there are broadening blackouts and energy shortages across Iran, and that's affecting everybody's daily life. So that's a source of real unhappiness across Iran. But when they think about who's to blame, they can say, well, the regime didn't build a good electricity system. But when the Americans are striking parts of your power system, you'll probably blame them. So I think that's going to have a mixed effect. And I think a lot of the Iranian population rally around their country, even if they don't like the regime during this war.
0: Yeah,
29: I don't think that's going to change. And I think the hardliners that are in control of the Iranian government now are not going to change course.
0: They won't. So the Americans looking at this now with X number of months battle experience, plus all the intelligence from Israel and America on top, and say, look, the only way to end this is really to get rid of the regime. We're not going to put boots on the ground, so we can't do it ourselves. We can degrade it, but what we now got to do is nail the economy to such an extent that the people feel they have no other option for survival but to do that job themselves, to get out there and change the regime with mass protests like even Iran has never seen. Do you think that's the 3D chess going on here?
29: I don't think there is 3D chess, unfortunately, and I think that plan would be highly unlikely to work because at least 20% of the Iranian population supports or is a part of the regime, and they're the people with all the guns.
0: But if they don't have the money anymore to be paid, as it were, by the regime, could their loyalties be tempted to go elsewhere?
29: They could, but under those kind of conditions, the last people you stop paying are the people with the guns. So I think economic pressure is not going to work. It hasn't worked for decades against Iran. So I think this is a pretty desperate move from America. But my worry is it is going to escalate more now with these very public American military deaths. It's only up to about 17 or 18 Americans killed. And there have been between 3,000 and 6,000 Iranians killed. But that's a very emotional thing in America.
0: Absolutely. All right, we'll keep an eye on it and we'll keep returning to you. Thank you, Michael. Always good to get your expertise.
29: Thanks, Michael.
0: All the best. Michael Shoebridge, founder and director of Strategic Analysis Australia. 8-1.
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0: Well, the acclaimed star of Downton Abbey and Paddington, Hugh Bonneville, is heading to Sydney. This is to star in what's going to be the theatrical comedy event of 2027, Private Lives. 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
0: Yeah, and of course, whilst it seems a long way away, what's happening in Iran will affect us. I'd expect if things get hot, really hot again, we're going to see petrol prices increase. It might also mean if you've got family and friends overseas with flights with Emirates and Qatar and Etihad and whatever, you know, airports could be closed. I mean, there will be knock-on effects, even for Australia, all this distance away, as we know. G'day, Norm.
10: G'day, Michael.
0: Yeah.
10: Yeah, about the AI, mate.
0: Yes, mate.
10: The old adage on computers and that I think still applies, and that is garbage in, garbage out.
0: Mm-hmm.
10: And the fact is that lady that you got the message from before that it relies on the AI for everything, when she's probably been using it for a while, and when you put information into your computer, the computer knows everything about you.
0: Yes, that's right.
10: It knows what you'd like. And, you know, it's going to be worked on by people all over the world, putting different stuff in, with different ideas and different mind states.
0: Yes, the algorithms are based off human activity, which, so on and so. You're quite right. They're slightly concerning that the algorithm knows her better than her husband, according to her. Her words, not mine. But I suppose there's not much that we can do about that. Norm, thank you for your call.
15: Traffic. The census is coming this August. You'll get instructions soon on what to do. 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Authorised by the Australian Bureau of Statistics, Canberra.
11: Now at North Willoughby, the earlier accident on Penshurst Street near Victoria Road has just been cleared. All lanes are open in both directions and things have settled down up there. At Strathfield, though, we've still got a car broken down and stuck on Centenary Drive near Arthur Street. He's sitting in lane one facing southbound towards Greenacre. Got delays back to Parramatta Road trying to get through there. St Andrews, getting reports for breakdown on Campbelltown Road near Centenary, near Centennial Park Drive. Now he's on the shoulder facing southbound towards Campbelltown. I'm Dennis Lee on 2GB.
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13: Anthony Albanese's climate change ambassador is burning his fair share of carbon. 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
22: It's 1 o'clock. Good afternoon. I'm Madeline McNeil. A state funeral is underway in Melbourne to farewell Darren Hinch. The former broadcaster and senator died earlier this month at the age of 82 after a series of health battles in recent years. His friend and former colleague Darren James telling those gathered for the service, Darren did it all.
30: He was a TV presenter. He was a godfather, an author, a senator,
1: He was a prisoner. He did it all. And, you know, some people pass through life, through public life, that is, without leaving a ripple. I tell you, as most of us here know, he created tsunamis.
22: The Premier says he's up for the arm wrestle with the populist right as One Nation bounces back in the polls. A new Resolve poll shows both Labor and the Coalition in New South Wales have seen support drop to its lowest level since November 2021. Chris Minn says voters still have months to decide who they'll back at the next election.
2: People haven't made up their mind yet. I mean, they're expressing a preference, fair enough, but they'll make a call in March of next year and we're up for that. We want to have that arm wrestle.
22: An investigation is underway after a man was found with stab wounds at a service station in Sydney's southwest. Police believe the 33-year-old was assaulted at a factory complex in South Strathfield before travelling to Punchbowl. Latest data suggests just a quarter of new medicines launched globally in the past decade have been subsidised for Australian patients. A report has identified 18 specific medicines which are transforming lives overseas but aren't available on the PBS. Medicines Australia Chief Executive Elizabeth the Summer says Australia is lagging behind.
3: Australians are falling further behind the rest of the world, and the government must consider increasing spending on innovative medicines as an investment in the health and productivity of our nation, and not just as a cost.
22: Domestic violence victims with hidden safe phones are being warned to prepare for a nationwide emergency test alert. The test at 2 o'clock on the afternoon of the 27th of July will prompt all phones to vibrate and play a 10-second siren. People with safe phones are being urged to turn them off at least an hour before the test. Labor members will debate increased taxes on Australia's resources sector, including on gas. The issue will be discussed at this week's national conference in Adelaide. The Minerals Council argues another impost on the sector would hurt investment and jobs. And new British Prime Minister Andy Burnham is promising stability as he prepares to take the country's top job, replacing Sir Keir Starmer. In finance, Theo Lords is trading up 16 points at 89.95, one Australian dollar buying 69.3. US cents.
15: 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NAB, more than money.
20: Good afternoon. Celebrations are in full swing in Spain after their 1-0 win over defending champions Argentina in the FIFA World Cup final. Spain's second world title sealed after a goal early in extra time.
23: Williams! And slammed it in for Spain!
20: That audio courtesy SBS. Cowboys coach Todd Payton has lit the fuse for this weekend's Queensland NRL derby, saying everyone hates the Broncos. Ken Hinckley has been unveiled as coach of the new Tasmanian AFL team. The former Port Adelaide coach has signed a 5-year deal. And New Zealand golfer Ryan Fox, son of All Blacks legend Grant Fox, has won his first major at the British Open. That's sport. I'm Adam Hawes.
22: 1:04, that's the latest news and sport.
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11: Now at Cremorne, we've got a nasty accident on Military Road near Winnie Street. That's affecting eastbound traffic towards Manly and the water. Lane 1 is closed. Got delays back to the freeway. Expect roughly 12-minute to 15-minute delays trying to get through there. At Rose Hill, a bus broken down and conked out on James Bruce Drive and Access Road. Now he's in Lane 1 facing southbound towards the M4. And at Strathfield, that car is still broken down on Centenary Drive near Arthur Street. He's in Lane 1 facing southbound towards Greenacre. Delays back to Parramatta Road. I'm Dennis Lee on 2GB. We'll be right back.
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8: Partly cloudy with light winds. Mostly sunny tomorrow, 9 to 20 degrees in the city, 4 to 21 in the west. Looking ahead, mostly sunny Wednesday and Thursday, sunny Friday, Saturday and Sunday. Right now in the city, it's 19 degrees, 18 at Bankstown and Penrith. It's 17 degrees at Campbelltown and 16 at Lucas Heights. I'm Madeline McNeil. 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
0: Righto, into hour number two. Thank you for your company. Keep those calls coming, 131873 on this Monday afternoon. You can send me a text if you like, and certainly for some of our 4BC listeners, just jot this number down for your text messages, 0460 873 873. That's the number I'll be getting them on, 0460 873 873. Now, as I said before the news, there's a pub in Sydney. I'm sure there's places all over the place. There's one in Port Stephens that did a little thing like this a while ago as well. But there's this pub in Sydney. It's the Prince Hotel in Kirrawee. Now, I don't know it. I've never been there. But I'm reading here from a story, I assume it's true, that says they've caused local outrage over a decision to charge for chicken salt. Some have said that's un-Australian. $5, mind you, for non-members. I didn't know you could be a member of a pub. Yeah. $5 from non-members, $3 for members. Prince Hotel Kirrawee. Okay, so what they've done, they've recently opened an 18-plus extension. I think it's called Social House. So, I don't know, it's a bit of a nightclub-y thing, or I don't know. And the branch's new menu charges this extra cost for chicken salt. So, the same place, Social House, also charges for tartare sauce. $5 for non-members and $3 for members. Better be good tartare sauce. Anyway, as I said, they're not alone. According to this piece of news.com, there was a, last October, I think it was, a joint up at Port Stephens, a cafe. They were branded un-Australian for charging an extra fee to salt hot chips. Not even chicken salt. Just put the salt on the chips. Oh, that'll be another, you know, dollar or what? Really? Now, one user on Reddit probably going a bit far when they said, and I quote, "I'm shaken to my core just hearing about this secondhand." That's sort of, there's social media in a nutshell for you. I'm outraged. Secondhand. Hearing about this. But, yeah, $5 for chicken salt. Oh, God. There's not much in chicken salt, let's be honest. $5 a shake. That's a rip-off. I'm just going to call it right now. That's a rip-off. I don't care if they've got pieces of truffle from Liguria in there. That's a rip-off. I'll just have it without the chicken salt. Thank you very much. I don't know. There might be a few places around you that charge extra. See, once upon a time, all of this was standard. You go to the fish shop. I think in most places, you still go to the fish and chip on a Friday night or whatever. And they say, do you want plain salt or chicken salt? And I say, well, I don't really want chicken salt if I've got seafood. I'll have plain salt. On it goes. Maybe they don't shake the tin as hard as they used to. You know, say tap the bottom and let's have some. But, you know, they don't charge. Or if they do, they cleverly factor it into the overall, you know, headline price. You don't know. I wouldn't be paying $3 even as a member for chicken salt. I mean, it's nice and all that, but it's not worth $3 for what a shh, shh, shh on top of your schnitzel or whatever it is. Anyway, people can be outraged. I suppose the point is, if you don't like it, just don't go. You can vent on social media because it's sort of like a big cathartic. Social media is like the modern lounge in the psychiatrist's ward, isn't it? You know.

0: not my neck of the woods, but you might want to comment about that. 131873. Then there's cakeage, and then there's corkage, and, you know, all places have different ways of skinning a cat. As I said, if you don't like it, eat at home. Mm-hmm. That's pretty straightforward. 131873. Hello, Lyndall.
1: Oh, hello. How are you, Michael?
0: Well,
1: I love your show.
0: Thank you.
1: I love your show. I'm sick of hearing about those ovens and all kinds of domestic stuff. This is great.
0: Okay. Well, I can't talk to you about ovens too much. I could talk a little while about ovens.
1: I don't want to hear about domestic shit. I want to hear about important stuff.
0: All right.
1: Yeah, so I'll talk about AI. And my partner sent me a copy. He took a copy and sent it through to me of the email that he had sent to the Lord Mayor of Redcliffe about the homeless and all the rubbish and the trolleys that are filled with rubbish and it's all going into the Humpy Bong Creek. You should see it. You wouldn't believe it. Third world country up there around the Redcliffe and places, but certainly none of them up at North Lakes or any of those posh areas, so they seem to get them out of there somehow.
0: Mm.
1: But anyway, so I opened the email to read my partner's letter that he'd sent to the mayor, and before his email was an AI-generated summary of his letter, which was incorrect anyway. Now, I did not want AI to summarise my personal mail that my friend sent to me, and I was gobsmacked and shocked and a bit dismayed.
0: Yeah, well, you know, I mean, AI is everywhere, and as you say, you get these AI summaries of things, and I suppose if you're really time poor, it's just like the everyday man's executive summary these days. It just sort of comes on top, but I thought you were about to actually tell me, Lyndall, that your partner wrote the letter with the assistance of AI, because that's sort of normal now.
1: No. He's a very intelligent person.
0: I don't deny it.
1: I'm writing a letter by himself, but, I mean, it's a pity you can't opt out of AI sticking its nose and beak into everything.
0: Well, there's the thought. I suppose you could. You could handwrite a letter and post it, but it might take 8 weeks to get there. That's the only downside. Hey, Lyndall, lovely to hear your voice. Thank you for that. 131873. John. G'day, John.
2: G'day. How you going?
0: Mate, I'm well. Hope you are too.
2: Yes, just heard you talking to this guy before who said he relies on AI to give him information on companies that he might invest in.
0: Yes.
2: And I'm sort of thinking, how do you know they're telling you the truth, this AI thing?
0: Well, you've got to cross-verify. I mean, I wouldn't take it as biblical.
2: Well, I probably wouldn't use it at all. Why don't you just find out for yourself anyway? But, yeah, I just find this sort of everyone relying on this AI thing. Oh, it'll do this for me, it'll do that for me. I just, don't like it at all. I don't like this place that charges for chicken salt either.
0: Well, look, if you're going to AI, John, they might be able to tell you a few pubs your way that don't. I mean, maybe that's the advantage. Yeah, look, I'm a little like you, but there again, I look at the economy. I'm a realist, and I see the Australian economy. It is flatlining. It is sluggish. I mean, we talk about productivity growth. We've got none, it seems. They haven't for a while. We're going backwards. So if a new technology comes along that has the potential to turbocharge productivity and to unleash human capital in more productive endeavours rather than crossing T's and dotting I's and looking through annals of paperwork and the like, well, okay, I'm not against it. But we've just got to use it to our advantage and not have it use us to its advantage. And that's going to be the challenge going forward. On top of course, the energy and water that is required to power the data centres that it requires. And that's something I have been speaking about for a while and will do again. Lovely to hear from you, John. Thank you. Sean in Campbelltown. G'day, Sean.
3: Yeah, g'day, mate. Here you go.
0: Yeah, good.
3: Yeah, I'm just with the previous caller. John, like, I've got a son-in-law that's come out from England and does nothing but lives by and dies by AI. If it doesn't say it's right, well, it's not right, you know. Mm. And they just purchased a property and they went to celebrate and get a bottle of champagne. So he's had a look at AI. It's recommended a bottle and they couldn't drink it. And I've gone, mate, if you can't make a decision over a bottle of champagne, you haven't got much hope, you know.
0: Well, I mean, poor old AI would never have had a sip, you see. It wouldn't know.
3: Yeah, but I mean, the thing is you can have a room full of people that won't be able to make any decisions unless they get onto AI and have a look at it, you know?
0: I know.
3: It's crazy.
0: Yeah.
3: One other thing that gets me gate, you talk about prices of things, is $8 for an oyster where you used to buy a dozen for 23.
0: Where are you paying $8 for an oyster?
3: Oh, they're around the place. I seen it on a menu down in Barrel. We were at for lunch and $8 an oyster. I went, Jesus, $8.
0: It's Barrel.
3: Yeah.
0: Barrel. Everything's
3: expensive. Yeah, I know, but there's other places that they do charge that, you know?

0: crazy.
1: But you know, Sean, if you're after an aphrodisiac, you can get cheaper things than oysters.
0: Yeah, but it still doesn't work.
1: A bottle of... Yeah, well, that was Brian Wilshere's whole joke. I took 12 and 8 didn't work. Yeah, that's true.
0: Yeah. Well, it's like putting a... for me, it's like putting a new flagpole on a condemned building. Yeah. Good on you.
1: Good on you, Sean. Yes, that's a beautiful image. Hello, Richard.
2: good afternoon, Michael. Yes. How are you going?
1: I'm all right. You're no condemned building. Carry on, Richard.
2: About this... chicken salt. I go to a pass tonight in North Mead. I'm not going to name the restaurant.
1: All right.
2: But they charged me. I've asked them for a soft drink. It's called a fire engine. I don't know whether.
1: Yeah, yeah. The little kids love those ones. Yeah.
2: Yeah, I love them too, mate. But anyway, they charged me to put the orange juice into the soft drink. I thought this isn't right. I said, don't you know what a fire engine is? It consists of an orange juice. And they said, oh, no, we don't know that. It's an Italian restaurant. Anyway, I gave the secret away now. But, I thought that was a bit weird. And they charged me extra for their bread when I wanted a bit of soup as well.
1: Oh, so that's the old Italian trick, the bread show. Yeah, I mean, that comes from the mother country, that one. But the one about the fire, you've just caught me on the fire engine in that. Our little one loves one on occasions, and I was always of the belief it was lemonade with a bit of raspberry cordial, and that was it. You say there's orange juice in a fire engine drink?
2: Absolutely, mate. Yeah, on top, yeah.
1: Ooh. Okay. Well, that's news to me.
2: Yeah, well, there are two ways you can make it, according to the bartender, but okay. The orange juice on top is the go.
1: That sounds like a tequila sunrise without the tequila, almost.
2: Yeah, that's it, exactly, mate.
1: Nice. Well, Richard, now, I mean, I might have to confer to AI and just see if Fire Engine does indeed have orange juice. I always thought, thank you for the call, I always just thought it was either, you know, soda water or lemonade if you want the extra sugar, and just a bit of red cordial. That was always, as a kid anyway, that was always the Fire Engine, but I don't know, maybe the posh places add a little orange juice just for a little... something else. There you go. You learn something every day. We'll take a break. When we come back, we're going to be looking at these LED headlights, whether they're a menace or a benefit. I'll chat with David Beck.
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13: Well, I've been banging on for a while about LED headlights. I'm not against them, but I'm a little concerned that maybe we're not studying the potential side effects enough. Well, there are growing concerns, I see, about the safety of these things on the roads. They're becoming the new norm, of course, but there's also concerns they're posing a risk to other road users. You see, they're whiter, they're brighter lights, certainly compared to the old halogen globes. They were introduced to improve visibility, particularly at night, and they do that because they can deliver 3 to 5 times more light than the old-fashioned globes can do. But data out of America suggests that they have also helped reduce single car crashes at night by close to 20%. So, you know, the advocates of LED will be saying, oh, well, here you go, there's all the evidence you need, carry on. But you see, some road safety experts are warning that the blinding glare from these same lights could in fact increase the risk of crashes. And I've got to say from personal experience, I mean, I've been there, done that, not having had the crash, but crikey. You felt disoriented and completely lost on the road more than once with either one of these cars coming at you or behind you with the reflection in the rearview mirror of these LED lights. Now, there are calls for an official investigation into the impacts of them. So said anecdotal evidence suggests a lot of people aren't happy with them. David Beck, a road safety consultant and a crash investigator and principal of Datum Road Safety, obviously knows what he's talking about, and he's with me on the line. Good to speak, David, and thank you for being there.
14: Hi, Michael. Thanks for having me.
13: Okay. Now, we're not going to get rid of these things, I don't think, because pretty much every new car I've seen for the last decade at least comes equipped with LED lights. But are we studying their potential effects on other drivers enough?
14: Yeah, we're not getting rid of them, and they've got plenty of road safety benefits too, but no, I don't think we are studying them enough either. I think it's really hard to draw out the glare issues from the crash data alone, but definitely there's a lot of people complaining about the impact from the dazzle of these headlights.
13: Is it the lights themselves, in your expert opinion, or is it the way that they are positioned or adjusted by the driver?
14: Yeah, it's not how they're positioned by the driver. It's how they end up being positioned through a combination of, for example, higher vehicles, so SUVs and utes will particularly dazzle drivers of smaller vehicles, and also the road environment. So different curves and hills will position the headlights in less than ideal ways, and if an oncoming driver's caught up, then they'll be dazzled at that point.
13: Yeah, I mean, the old road etiquette always was, wasn't it? If you've got an oncoming vehicle, you're driving late at night, and you've got your high beams on, you're in a country area or something, spotting roos and wombats, you dim your high beam until you pass the car, then you flash it back on. But it seems to me that when you interact with some of these vehicles now, and they tend to be SUVs, they're higher up off the road, with these LEDs, it's as if they are on high beam. Now, they're not, or assume they're not, but there's sort of no dimmable courtesy available.
14: Yeah, that's right. They can recreate that kind of effect of the high beam, but without the option to be able to dim them when you are dazzling an oncoming driver.
13: All right. I mean, oncoming drivers is one thing. What about cyclists or pedestrians? Is there any sort of study at all to suggest whether these make life safer or more dangerous for these people?
14: Yeah, so from my experience looking at crashes, I'd say that it makes them safer because pedestrians and cyclists aren't so visible at nighttime, especially when you have poor roadside lighting. And so anything to help drivers see pedestrians and cyclists further ahead gives drivers a bit more chance to avoid any collision with them. So for them, it's definitely a benefit.
13: Okay, so we're really talking here about other motorists, sort of road courtesy, and whether we're having a great leap forward here or potentially in the name of science creating some troubles. See, people remind me, David, that way back when you'd go to the RMS or whatever the equivalent was in each state, and you'd have to have your rego done or wherever you went, the mechanic. And part of the whole thing was that they'd line up the vehicle in front of a line on the wall and they'd shine the lights, and that was sort of, you know, you had your standard horizontal line. I don't think anyone does that anymore, do they?
14: That's still covered under the e-safety check. So for vehicles that are over 5 years old, they should be checked on an annual basis when you register the vehicle, but it's done at the mechanic. So you wouldn't be necessarily witnessing when it's done.
13: Do you reckon it's being done?
14: Well, that's a good question. I can't speculate on how well the e-safety checks are being done across New South Wales.
13: No. Okay. Now, we've got this data out of America, and it says, oh, the LED lights have helped significantly to reduce single-car crashes. Well, I mean, you know, data's only as good as the motive of the person behind it. I mean, you know, in America, okay, some studies are legitimate and others have been paid for by lobby groups. Do we know much about this study?
14: Yeah, I actually think that the group is great. It's the Insurance Institute for Highway Safety. And so what they do, it's like a collaborative effort from motor vehicle insurers. And so they collect a whole bunch of data that we just don't get in Australia because we just rely on police reported crashes. And yeah, there's a profit motive behind, because they want to reduce crashes because that reduces the amount of payouts that they have. But at the end of the day, they're providing a rich source of data that's actually informing reduction in crashes.
13: All right. Now, see, at least they're studying something. You make the point that ANCAP, and they provide all of our comprehensive safety analysis, they measure all sorts of things, but there's a lack of examination under the ANCAP metrics of how glare from these LED lights could impact other drivers. You've made that point that that's an omission.
14: Yeah. Yeah, that's right. Look, they've updated their rating protocols just this year, and they have a lot of really fantastic tests in there that improve crash performance, crash avoidance technology, and also just encourage safe driving in general. But definitely in the space of headlights and their illumination and ability to dazzle oncoming drivers, it's not something that's really been covered under their testing protocols.
13: Okay. We have, with a lot of new cars, as you know, David, the automatic dimming system. I guess you just got to activate it. A lot of people not activate it, or they've deactivated by accident, and this is also part of the problem?
14: Yeah, look, when it comes to that, I think a big part of the problem is the technology isn't quite 100% reliable yet. So it's really great when it works. It allows drivers to drive with pure illumination and have one less thing to worry about. But when the technology doesn't identify that there's an oncoming car fast enough, then there'll be a delay before any dimming, and that means that that car is going to be dazzled. And normally in the old days, the driver would just lower their high beam, but now that they're relying on that technology, that may not happen. So you end up with that dazzle effect.
13: Yeah. All right. It's interesting. This is because, I mean, we all interact with this. I think everybody knows a story where they've like, oh, crikey, I can't, you know, we've all been there with one of these. My theory, for what it's worth, is that if you're driving an older car, it tends to be lower to the ground. A lot of these newer cars, they're bigger SUVs. Everyone's going for those. They're higher off the ground. Wouldn't really matter what type of headlight you've got. I mean, that line of sight would be coming direct at the driver's eyes as opposed to the headlight of the other vehicle. Given the old days, everyone was driving Camrys and Falcons and things. That plays a role. You then add on top of that brighter, more powerful lights. It only amplifies the distraction or the distortion, doesn't it?
14: Yeah, that's right. And definitely the increased prevalence of higher vehicles is increasing the likelihood of this. And, yeah, the wider, brighter lights are definitely playing a significant part in this as well. So, yeah, confluence of factors.
13: Yeah, moving parts. Thanks, David. Good to hear from you. Appreciate your time.
15: Thanks, Michael.
13: Bye-bye. David Beck, road safety consultant there. Got a couple of notes here from people who said headlight aiming is certainly not being done. And I'm an ex-RMS inspector, says somebody here. A few other people saying, look, they just don't do it. Look, I can't say they all don't. I've got no idea. I drop the car off at the mechanic and I go and pick it up when the slip needs to be done. I'm not hanging around or, you know, remotely tapping into a CCTV to check what they're doing. But that still is part of the rigmarole. Whether it's done, I don't know. Maybe a few on the inside could let us know for certain. 131873. Let's get the news. The wonderful Madeleine McNeil is back with us. Hello, Maddie.
16: Good afternoon, Michael. Both major parties are playing down the latest news poll, which shows federal support for One Nation's recovered while the coalition has regained some ground. One Nation has a primary vote of 30% on par with Labor, while the coalition has improved to 19%. Queensland police are investigating a unit fire on the Sunshine Coast, which has claimed the life of a 21-year-old woman. Firefighters in Sydney have managed to extinguish a blaze inside a major shopping centre, containing the flames to the store in which it broke out. And anti-domestic violence advocates are warning victim survivors with hidden safe phones to make sure their device is turned off ahead of a nationwide test alert in 1 week's time. In sport, Tom Dvojevic's NRL season could be over after the Seagull star suffered the ninth hamstring injury of his career. Manly's co-captain clearly upset by his latest setback after being forced off during his side's 38-32 loss to the Titans. Thanks, Michael. There'll be more news and sport at 2.
12: On Afternoons, a weather update.
13: Sydney today, partly cloudy and 19. When they say partly cloudy, not that much cloud out there at the moment. Penrith will get to 20, 17 at Terry Hills, Parramatta 19 and Campbelltown 19, Bondi 18 today. Tomorrow mostly sunny and 20. Canberra, morning frost but a beautiful sunny day in the capital, 15 today, Tuggeranong 16. A cold start tomorrow, minus 2, but it will warm up to 15 again with a bit of morning frost and then a mostly sunny day after that in the capital. For those listening through Lithgow and 2LT, good to have you there with us west of the mountains. Cloud clearing and 17 today, 15 at Orange, Mudgee 18, Bathurst 16, just a little bit of cloud, Katoomba 14, Springwood 18, Queanbeyan mostly sunny today, a bit of morning frost of course, like Canberra, top of 15, Goulburn a little wispy in the morning, but it should clear up to a 16 today, and Yass 14, Brisbane possible shower and 23 for you. The airport 22, Chermside 23, Ipswich 24, Logan Central 23 today, drop or two here or there, and of course Redcliffe 23 with a drop or two. Tomorrow a shower or two in Brisbane, top at 23, and Rocky 25 today and a shower or two. 131873. G'day, Ted.
17: How you going, Michael?
13: Mate, I'm well.
17: Good. I was just listening with interest about the LED lights. That I live at Cobbity, and my wife and I were driving into Camden the other night,
13: yeah,
17: and on Saturday night, and the cars with LED lights, like the roads out here are quite undulating. You know, they're built in the 1800s and that. And it's they're not uniform. One side of the car, like the cars coming towards you, the LED lights, it obviously hit a bump. Next minute, these LED lights are flashing at you on one side. The other side's normal. And they're a real... Even my wife said, what's he doing? Is he flashing his lights at you? I said, no, they're LED lights. And ever since they've come out, they're a real pest if you're driving towards them, you know.
13: Yeah, I've noticed that. I don't know why they sometimes look as though you've gone through a speed camera or something, but occasionally you get that flash, don't you, when they go over a bump. Why that is, I don't know. They should be stable. But I've noticed it as well. Ted, thank you. G'day, Robert.
18: How are we going?
13: Good, mate. Hope you are.
18: Yeah, these LED lights drive me crazy. I take my wife to work in the morning and then I pick her up at night and the lights are actually blinding. I'm driving on the Princess Highway and I'm on the far south coast. But I've said to her repeatedly, these lights are blinding. I flash my lights at them a couple of times. I drive a four-wheel drive.
13: Well, you're up high then.
18: I'm up high and they are. They're absolutely blinding. And I, you know, said to her, there should be something done about them because they will create an accident, I think.
13: Oh, look, you know, I'm sure they have. I would not be surprised if stacks of accidents have been in some way precipitated by people being blinded with the oncoming headlights.
18: Yeah, well, I've got to look out for kangaroos and mainly kangaroos, not so much wombats, but yeah. And I just find them very distracting and actually blinding.
13: Look, the only solution, Robert, the only solution I've got for you is to get your wife to drive to work by herself.
18: hello, I want to keep my four-wheel drive.
13: Oh, I hope she's not listening, Robert.
18: No, she's not listening. No.
13: Good man. Thank you for the call. All the best, 131873. We'll keep the motoring talk going in a moment. Trent Nikolic will be with us.
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19: Now, a Cremorne, the audio smash, hopefully not involving any wombies or wallabies or kangaroos on Military Road near Winnie Street has just been cleared in the last 5 minutes. It's still affecting eastbound traffic towards Bamley in the Water, though. She'll be cleared there shortly. North Ryan, got a truck broken down on Epic Road near Pittwater Road. He's in lane 2 facing eastbound towards the city. Maryland's, a police operation on the M4 near Burnett Street has just been cleared. All westbound lanes towards Eastern Creek are now open, and things are settled down out there. I'm Dennis Lee on Sydney's traffic leader, 2GB.
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13: Well, here he is, Trent Nikolic, of course, our motoring expert with a Monday dose of motoring. If you've got a question about a car you're thinking of purchasing or you just want a bit of inside information about something, particularly if you're thinking about buying a Lamborghini or a Ferrari, Trent's your man because he gets on all these junkets, isn't he? Writes them off as tax. Hello, Trent.
28: Hello, mate. Good afternoon, good everyone. Afternoon, and good afternoon to 4BC today as well.
13: Well, indeed. Afternoon to everybody. We had a lot of calls about this LED.
28: Oh, thing. Yes.
13: You and I have spoken about this.
28: We have. Over the years, we have. Yeah, it's a fascinating one. I think in isolation, if I'm driving down a country road on my own,
0: I want LED headlights because sure. they're significantly better. The issue is that the technology now has gone so far in advance of what we're used to, because we went from halogen to H4 and then xenon and bi-xenon and now LED. And the technology is amazing, and what you can do with them is amazing. Like when you see them doing all these weird sequences and people turn their cars on and the lights all come on individually and stuff, that's all because of its LED.
13: Yes.
0: The issue is, as you've said, it's multiple different things. It's the height of the older car and where the new car sits with the LEDs. It's the fact that they're super bright. I think it's the fact that everybody tailgates everybody now in Australia. The tailgating's horrendous. So if you've got someone right on your bumper with these crazy bright lights, that's there as well. And then I've said, and I think I've said this to you before, I don't understand what level of testing is being done at the ADR level, because I know that if I went and tried to build an old car with these crazy lights in it and had it approved, that doesn't work. You can't have – it's illegal.
13: Really?
0: Yeah, it's illegal effect. I've spoken to engineers
13: about
0: it. Why
13: is that?
0: I don't know. And maybe because it's not tested. Like I could buy – so if I've got an American car from the 60s, I could buy LED headlights from the US and just bolt them in. And then I've got US headlights on an Australian car that are too bright. You go too far down the road, whatever it is. But surely I look at some of them that I've heard your callers there saying that they're blinded by them. Surely they're too bright. If you're just measuring it based on the effect it has on the car in front or around you, surely they're too bright. But at an ADR level, I'm not sure what the checking is. I know one or two people suggested to you about the mechanics adjusting where they sit and stuff. It's not that simple with a brand new car. With old cars, you used to be able to get in there and you'd park the car up against a wall and they had a line and they couldn't go up.
13: That's right.
0: Right. Yeah. It's not that easy with a new system. They're a lot more fine tuned than that and a lot less likely to move out of alignment. So the mechanics don't need to do it. So it's how the car's set up from the factory.
13: Okay. It's like that old song, you're blinded by the light.
0: Blinded by the light.
13: What was it?
0: Revved up like a juice.
13: Revved up like a juice,
0: another runner in the night. And a juice would have been, I think, a 32 Ford hot rod they would have been referring to.
13: Yeah. They didn't have LEDs back then.
0: No,
13: did they?
0: Definitely not.
13: They had halogens.
0: Probably didn't even have headlights. They're probably driving around in the dark.
13: I don't think so.
0: It was 1932. It was a Ford. I don't know.
13: They used to have a bloke with a lantern.
0: A lantern, like a gas lantern.
13: And they kept getting run over.
0: That's right. Exactly. It didn't work too well.
13: I don't think their insurance policy was,
0: I tell you one thing you want to do, as I do regularly because I've got silly old cars, get in one of them on a dark road in the night and turn their headlights on, and they are useless. They're useless. You might as well have a torch out the window.
13: Yeah, okay. But then you get done for only having one hand on the wheel.
0: Exactly.
13: You can't win.
0: You can't win, no.
13: You can't win.
0: But the good thing with an old car is you look good. Even if you can't see and you're driving at 30 k's an hour, you look good driving it because it's a stylish old car.
13: True. They had a certain style. I mean, we now have, what do they say, function.
0: Yeah, function over form. Yeah, just generic
13: once upon
0: blobs.
13: A time was form over function.
0: Absolutely it was. If you go back to, I think one of the great years of automotive design is 1959, especially out of the US. If you go and have a look at cars from 1959, stunning and vastly different. If you have a look at a raft of medium or large SUVs now, they all look the same.
13: The cars used to be a lot bigger back then.
0: Yep.
13: So, you know, I assume that between the 1960s and now, we have repainted the lines in all the shopping centre car parks.
0: Oh, no. No, of course not.
13: Because that's how will they fit the cars?
0: That's back? Why, and I spoke to Clinton on his show about this with US trucks last week. This is why we've got an issue in Australia. Everyone picks on US trucks because they're massive and they're an easy target. The parking spots that we have are not big enough for Nissan Patrols, Toyota Land Cruisers, full-size SUVs from anyone.
13: No.
0: They're not. When you park, even like a Kia Carnival, a people mover, if you park that in a regular shopping centre car park, you might have, I don't know, 150 millimetres each side.
13: It's tight.
0: It is very tight.
13: I found when I was in Germany recently, there was one particular car park in one of the cities. They have redone it.
0: Yes.
13: And they've made them wider.
0: Yes.
13: It's outstanding.
0: I know.
13: You can fully open the door.
0: Actually get in and get out.
13: It's like business class for cars.
0: You know what that is? That's wonderful. Thinking ahead. We're sort of dramatically incapable of that in Australia.
13: Well, at the same time, they're trying to discourage cars. So
0: correct. It's a bit six of one, half
13: they're probably thinking
0: the other.
13: Fewer on the way. Peter's got a call. Hi, Peter.
1: Oh, g'day. How are you going?
13: Mate, thanks, we're good. Mate. What's your question?
0: Hello, mate.
1: I've just got a query for you. I've got a Ford F-150, 2 years old.
0: Yep.
1: It's had four Ford recalls, which have all been done. It's a brilliant vehicle. The fifth
2: tell me they won't fix it and they can't even order the parts until mine break.
0: Really?
2: Yep.
0: Really? Okay. What I'll do, Peter, stay on the line and Michael's team will get your details. I need your contact details when you come off air and the VIN of your car and probably also the dealer you've been to. And I'll check with Ford whether that's actually the official line or it's whether what the dealer is telling you, because I wouldn't have thought, Michael, that Ford would want owners broken down on the side of the road with an axle that's
13: not
0: busted.
13: A good look.
0: No. So, yeah, stay on the line, mate. We'll get your details and I'll check that out for you.
13: Okay, do that, Peter. Hang on there. We'll grab your details. Peter said it's a brilliant vehicle.
0: Yeah.
13: He said it's had 5 recalls.
0: Yeah. Look, I think this is the messaging I've always had, Michael, and I really want your listeners to not panic. A recall is a manufacturer saying, we've discovered a potential issue somewhere around the world in a market that we want to make sure doesn't happen in Australia.
13: Just in case.
0: Just in case. That's basically what it is. Now, if they say stop driving your car immediately, it could catch fire on the side of the road, then that's pretty serious. But if it's, you know, a warning light could go off or something funny might happen with this or it's nothing life-threatening, then you don't have to worry about it. You just go back to your dealer, get it fixed, and 99.9% of the time, it's not indicative of a vehicle that's problematic.
13: That's good. Just by the way, I've just had this come through to me from out in the Corveting area. New South Wales police are telling us there is a pursuit currently underway in the Randwick area. It is heading toward Maroubra. We had a few calls from people saying there's a lot of police cars in that part of Sydney. So New South Wales police confirming there is a pursuit currently underway in the Randwick area heading toward Maroubra. There are multiple police vehicles involved. We'll stay across it. But if you're in that part of the town, you can hear a lot of sirens. You're seeing police cars whiz along. There is a police pursuit in that part of the eastern suburbs of Sydney. We'll take a break. More Trent after this.
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13: Trent with us. 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Greg says, I saw Trent at the car park. He was having trouble parking his Batmobile.
0: Greg, how dare you, Greg? Greg stays in touch with us over the weekend. Thanks for listening in, mate.
13: Thank you, Greg.
0: Stop blowing my cover, Greg.
13: So what's this about you not eating wheat?
0: Oh, why did I tell you? You know how we do our best work during the commercial breaks this show, right? Which is bad for the listeners. Yeah, I'm on to my third week of not eating wheat simply because someone told me I couldn't do it.
13: Oh, it's a dare.
0: It was a dare, basically, yeah.
13: Are you feeling any difference?
0: Absolutely no difference at all. And I'm wondering why I'm not eating pizza, pasta, hamburgers, bread of any kind.
13: Well, you're half Italian. How do you live without wheat?
0: It's a struggle. It's a struggle. Plus, it's pretty boring as well.
13: Yeah.
0: Yeah. I mean, I'm a boring person.
13: I had my three wheat picks this morning. They definitely had wheat.
0: This is the sort of thing I'm talking about. Yeah. Look, once you put your mind to something, it's not that hard not to do it.
13: I don't know about that.
0: It's hard to find things without wheat in them. That's the problem.
13: Well, it's gluten free, right?
0: Yeah. So, I mean, it's not that easy
13: now than it used to be.
0: A lot easier than it used to be.
13: I can't not have chocolate. I've tried. It just doesn't happen.
0: You've got to have some pleasure in life.
13: You've got to have to.
0: And I may have substituted the lack of wheat with an over-representation of sugar.
13: Just don't replace it all with bran.
0: Correct. Yeah.
13: Otherwise you
0: have some problems.
13: You won't be needing some of our advertisers.
0: That's exactly right. No, I won't.
13: You'll be getting up and going quite naturally.
0: I'll be sorted.
13: Hello, Paul.
0: G'day, Paul.
14: G'day. Thanks for taking the call. I have a couple of questions and a comment. I've got a Toyota RAV4. 2017 model, which is going beautifully.
0: Yes.
14: It's got 270,000 Ks on the clock.
0: Yep.
14: It's had a recall on it for years, and I finally got it done. And just as a comment, the petrol economy went from 17 Ks per litre to 17 Ks per 100 litre. Oh, sorry. 12
0: litres per 100?
14: Yeah, that's right. Down to 10, which is fantastic.
0: That's interesting. So maybe the recall part of that was throttle mapping and how the gearbox responds, things like that. Could have been that.
13: Throttle mapping.
14: Yeah, well, it's wonderful that it happened. Anyway, the Toyota I've had no problems with at all. The last Toyota I had, I got to 380,000 Ks and got rid of it because the upholstery was falling apart, not the engine.
0: Yep.
14: I'm just thinking of updating. My son tells me I shouldn't because I'm used to the car I've got, to a Toyota RAV4. And I guess when I looked on car sales and it indicated that you'd get about $30,000 for the Toyota Fortuna, which seems an amazing price.
0: Yes.
14: Considering what I paid for it all those years ago.
0: Okay, have you got a RAV4 now and you want to upgrade to a Fortuna, or you've got a Fortuna now and you want to go to a RAV4?
13: Oh, he's got the RAV4 now.
0: RAV4 now.
13: 2017 model.
0: Yeah, so the Fortuna, the difference is going to be that they're completely different vehicles in the way that they feel to drive. So the Fortuna is much more of a robust four-wheel drive, body on frame. It's a Hilux under the skin, diesel engine, a lot more like a conventional four-wheel drive. The RAV4 is more car-like, more comfortable. The steering will be a bit firmer. It'll be more like driving a car than you're going to driving a four-wheel drive. But Fortuna's great. If you do a lot of kilometres, that's fantastic.
13: Okay, just before we go, some calls. We won't have time. Clay wants to know, Alfa Romeo, what are the best of them?
0: I really like the Giulia. The Giulia is a four-door sedan, and that's an Alfa that's been in the market for a little while. It's a really good car.
13: Mm-hmm.
0: Definitely. Right. Yeah, mm-hmm. That's the one I'd look at.
13: Okay, Dave says, by the way, there's a place, I think this is on Marion Street, Leichhardt, Sebastian Sans Gluten.
0: Oh, there is too.
13: Problem solved. We had them in here for Friday.
0: There is too. Yeah, I drive past there. Yeah,
13: you should stop and actually buy something.
0: Yeah, thank you, Dave.
13: Yeah. So don't you know who I am?
0: I'll charge me double.
13: Usual line. Thank you, Trent.
0: Thank you, mate.
13: See you next week.
0: See you, mate.
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16: Now, up at North Bryan, we've got a truck broken down on Epping Road near Pittwater Road. He's in lane 2 facing eastbound towards the city at Rose Hills. Look at that bus broken down and conked out on James Bruce Drive and Access Road. He's in lane 1 facing southbound towards the M4. Bankstown, another truck broken down on Stacey Street and Rickard Road. He's in lane 1 facing northbound towards Chillora. Delays back to Macaulay Avenue trying to get through there. Now, Penshurst, emergency roadworks and King George's Road affecting southbound traffic. I'm Dennis Lee on 2GB.
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13: Now, listeners through 4BC won't know this, but last week we were speaking about, I'd just been to Europe and been in Germany for a bit, and I mentioned that on Sundays, everything is closed by law. And when it's a particularly hot Sunday, that's bad for old people because they can't get to the club, there's no air conditioning, so on and so forth. Well, there's a story in the UK Telegraph saying they might be looking at overturning that law in the name of productivity. I'll look at that after the news.
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25: It's 2 o'clock. Good afternoon. I'm Madeline McNeil. The Prime Minister says it's astonishing Pauline Hanson has used her time overseas to talk Australia down. The One Nation leaders used a podcast appearance with a far-right activist to claim the end of the White Australia policy has led to immigration problems. One Nation MP Barnaby Joyce has sought to distance himself from the comments. Anthony Albanese said elected officials should be talking Australia up when they're abroad.
31: I find it astonishing that Pauline Hanson has travelled overseas in order to denigrate and talk down Australia. what we need to do as public representatives is take our responsibilities seriously. We live in the best country on earth, and we are the envy of the world.
25: Veteran broadcaster Zarin Hinch has been remembered as a larger-than-life character at a state funeral in Melbourne. The former journalist and senator passed away earlier this month, aged 82. Fellow broadcaster and friend Ray Martin says Hinch was born with a megaphone for a voice and his typewriter was just as loud.
1: There was nothing subtle about Hinch or his endless opinions. More controversial than contrary, I think. He was brave and brash, with an ego that could light up a small city. But he was also very likeable, and I liked him a lot.
25: Firefighters have extinguished a blaze which broke out inside a shopping centre in Sydney's north. Crews managed to contain the flames to a single store at the Macquarie Centre. Some shoppers had to be moved on, but there were no injuries. The state government will allow extended trading hours for more events after a successful run during the FIFA World Cup. The trading policy will apply to a number of festivals and sporting events, including the NRL Grand Final. Gaming and Racing Minister David Harris says the extended trading hours are beneficial to local businesses.
2: We know that these extended trading hours are a boon for local businesses, not just the venues themselves, but also the suppliers, because people usually have something to eat as well.
25: The United States has confirmed another soldier has been killed as the conflict with Iran escalates further. The service member died during the controlled detonation of an Iranian attack drone in Iraq. Unidentified remains have been found as part of the search for a soldier unaccounted for after an earlier attack on a base in Jordan. Also making news, the latest news poll shows federal support for One Nation has recovered while the coalition's regained some ground. The appointment of the state's next deputy police commissioner could be announced this week as state parliament returns, and the World Health Organization has unveiled a suite of new recommendations to better prevent dementia. In finance, the All Ords is trading up 16 points at 89.95, one Australian dollar buying 69.93 US cents.
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4: Coach Kieran Foran denies Fosball is at risk of flatlining after another loss for the Seagulls. Manly has dropped out of the top eight after a 38-32 loss to the lowly Gold Coast, a third straight defeat. But Foran says his side will get out of the rut.
5: I've got full belief in where we're heading this year. I haven't deviated from that. I said that to the guys in there. I know what we're capable of doing. We've hit a bit of a flat spot.
4: Former Wallaby Isaiah Parisi is returning to Rugby Australia after a stint overseas. He signed until the end of 2028. In the A-League Men's, the Newcastle Jets have signed Sydney FC defender Alex Grant on a one-year deal. While in Formula One, Kimi Antonelli has taken out the Belgian Grand Prix. Aussie Oscar Piastri finished back in fifth spot. That's sport. I'm Adam Hawes.
25: It's 2:04. That's the latest news and sport.
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16: Let's head out to Prospect. A truck broke down on the M4 off-ramp to the Prospect Highway. Now we're sitting on the shoulder facing westbound towards the Twin Servos. Rosehill, that bus is still broken down on James Bruce Drive and Access Road. He's in lane 1 facing southbound towards the M4. Bankstown, another truck still broken down there on Stacey Street on Rickard Road. He's in lane 1 facing northbound towards Chillora. Delays back to Macaulay Avenue trying to get through there. And a Penshurst emergency roadworks in King George's Road and Dudley Street affecting southbound traffic. I'm Dennis Lee on 2GB.
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25: A partly cloudy afternoon with light winds. Mostly sunny tomorrow, 9 to 20 degrees in the city, 4 to 21 in the west. Looking ahead, mostly sunny Wednesday and Thursday, sunny Friday, Saturday and Sunday. Right now in town, it's 20 degrees, 19 at Gosford and Penrith. It's 18 degrees at Bankstown and again at Campbelltown. I'm Madeline McNeil. 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
9: Now, across Australia. Yeah. Back to Afternoons with Michael McLaren.
13: Thank you for all the feedback. Into the third hour we go. Busy third hour too. We'll see what's coming up with Sydney Now with Clinton. Also Brisbane Drive with Carla. I'll speak shortly to the man who is, well, so he says, Australia's only professional penny farthing maker. His name's Dan Bolwell. He's based in Victoria. Look forward to having a chat to Dan in just a moment. We'll keep you up to date with the world of finance news. And, of course, track of the day, if we have a little time, between now and 3 o'clock. We were speaking about the Middle East earlier. I see a piece in the Oz Business section today saying the reignition of this fighting over there has airlines on the hop, with jet fuel prices climbing again and airspace closures forcing longer routes to Europe and the UK from Australia. I mean, this is something that affected us when we went a couple of weeks ago, and we went with Singapore as a result. And it does add a couple of hours to the journey. Certainly added many, many dollars to the journey because Singapore Airlines with these air closures are just cashing in from the Australian market. Unbelievable. We had to go because of family reasons. Otherwise, we wouldn't have gone. Insane prices, but people are still paying it. The planes were full. Anyway, the Qantas sale, they're going to bung on a sale, covers selected travel dates between December the 1st and February 28th. Next year, including the Christmas New Year period, Australia Day weekend and summer holidays. Virgin getting in on the act, trying to entice a few people to buy, offering 1 million discounted fares between August 25 and June 22 next year, as well as cheap holiday packages, including a couple of nights in Cairns or Bali for as little as $390 a person. Pretty good price. Anyway, you can check all that out if you're interested, but that's how it is affecting the flight market. Meanwhile, in Victoria, a roll call of Melbourne's media stalwarts and public names have arrived and have now sent off one of our most outspoken and influential voices in Darren Hinch, the human headline. Of course, Darren died on July the 10th. He was 82. He did have a lengthy health struggle. He had a lot of health troubles throughout his life, of course, but he documented much of this for his followers on social media. And I just saw in one of the eulogies, they made the point. I mean, Darren, you can't say he lived half a life. He lived three and a half lives. He was obviously a radio and a media personality. He was a senator. He went to jail. All sorts of things happened in that man's life. Pushed the boundaries and arguably left Australia a better place as a result. Ray Martin was there. Dennis Walter. Entertainers Rhonda Birchmore sung beautifully. Greg Evans was there. Anne Peacock, the former Crown executive and others. And it was a very moving state funeral for Darren Hinch. So Australia loses one of their very prominent voices in Darren. Of course, you know, we mourn his passing. 131873. Lizzie Wilson's phoned in. Hello, Lizzie.
10: Hello, good afternoon. How are you?
13: I'm well, thank you.
10: I just wanted to say welcome back to Brisbane.
13: Thank you. It's been a while. I've missed it.
10: Well, I have to say, I'm sitting here at my computer writing away, and I think I described it to a friend, and I said, I feel like an old friend has come home, and just having you on in the background, just, and also I just want to say, when you and Gary did your changeover, my husband was in the car, and he was coming back from he's a photographer, coming back from a job, and he said, I've just heard Gary Hargrave talking to Michael McLaren. I think your 4BC is going to be just fine. Anyway, I wanted to say how much I'm enjoying it, just selfishly.
0: Thanks, Lizzie.
10: And you're one of the great broadcasters. And, you know, I come from a bit of a broadcasting background. And every time I hear your voice, it's like a big warm hug. So
0: that's
10: Queensland
0: nice.
10: And Brisbane, it's lovely to have you back in our living rooms.
0: Well, it's lovely to be back. I mean, we had years on overnights and we all sort of kept each other company in the wee small hours.
10: Yeah, we
0: and
10: did.
0: Then we did weekends.
10: Yep.
0: And
10: weekends, yep.
0: Now we're here. So it's nice. And I'll make sure I do plenty of broadcasting out of Cannon Hill myself. I look forward to getting there as soon as I can and doing the show from there.
10: Yeah, and don't be a stranger.

0: How long's a piece of string, you know?
1: I'm about to say that. I must have, you know, I have been listening to you for years. How long is a piece of string? No, yeah. I just thought it was interesting to ask if you would. I mean, I'm pretty brave and fearless, but I'm also not stupid. So, and what worries me is that I do think some of the non-Middle Eastern airlines, as you obviously found out firsthand, are charging like wounded bulls.
0: Oh.
1: But if particularly in your case, having to go home for family and personal reasons, and mine's part work, but you know, we are there. They've got us over a barrel, quite literally.
0: Singapore Airlines are absolutely making a killing. Making a killing.
1: And so many of my friends, my brother, Jim, they just got back, and they were also going sort of on the Middle Eastern route, and they, like you, decided to go the Singapore route. And I just think, I don't know how anyone's going to be able to afford to travel overseas because, you know, no matter what class you're in, it's inflated by upwards of 3 to 4 times, I think, from when we were flying probably pre-COVID.
0: You betcha. Well, you know, Lizzie, someone was telling me Singapore Airlines Premium Economy return was something like $10,000 a person.
1: Gosh.
0: So that's economy with another 3 degrees pitch on the seat or something, right? And
1: a
0: glass instead
1: of
0: a plastic
1: cup.
0: That's
1: exactly what it is.
0: 10,000.
1: But the other thing on that too is, as you say, with that 10,000, we cast our minds back, and you know, I mean, I've had the privilege at times of flying business, but $10,000 used to fly. Now I am showing my age. When you could fly first class on that.
0: Oh yeah, not that many years ago, I'm sure.
1: Not that I've ever flown first class, but I mean that's
0: Told
1: the sort of good. Money that. But anyway, it's lovely to have you back, and we're excited, and it's one of the real treats. It feels like is my old days of radio back in the 90s, and every time you come on, you could just broadcast anywhere in the world, and your audience love you.
0: Well, that's so kind. Thanks, Liz. It's lovely to hear that, and wonderful to have you on board, and great to be back at 4BC. And as I said, we'll get up there very, very soon. We'll be broadcasting out of Cannon Hill and as much as we can. And I hope all of our friends through 4BC can call and text. They have been today. We've been inundated. So it's been wonderful to have all of the feedback coming through. 131-873, just a quick traffic update. Val, what are you seeing, Val?
2: On the road, from Ryde Road up to heading towards Midway, it's been closed off for 3-4 hours. Police are at the top of the hill, and there's fire brigade there, and you can't get up. And if you do turn to come into it, they turn you around and take out. And we've had helicopters flying around, but I've heard nothing. Somebody just told me something about somebody was working on a new building, and it was a been electrocuted and the fire started, but I don't know.
0: Okay, well, Val, that's Quarry Road Ryde, did you say?
2: Yes.
0: Okay,
2: yes.
0: Look, leave it with us. We're on the phone to the police as you speak to me, and we'll find out what's going on there. But if it's been blocked for a few hours, clearly something's happened. I've had no reports myself, but we'll get on to that. We'll find out. Thank you for letting us know. Appreciate it. 131-873. It is just gone 2:15. Well, look, it's not every day you see penny farthing bicycles. Did I even need to say that? Well, I just did. But they were a common sight in the 19th and the 20th century. Not so anymore. Things have moved on. But you may be surprised to learn they're still around, and they are, in fact, still being made. And not just in some sort of quaint part of West London. They're being made here in Australia. Now, the man behind it is a fellow called Dan Bowle, and he's handmade more than 400 of these things in his Melbourne workshop since he started the business in 2012. Now, his penny farthings have been shipped to customers around the world. He's even broken 2 world records recently, I'm told. One for building the largest rideable penny farthing, the other for building the world's smallest penny farthing. I was fascinated by the story. I wanted to chat with Dan. He's on the line, the world's only official, Australia's only official penny farthing making. Hello, Dan.
3: How are you, Michael?
0: Look, I'm okay. I've got to ask off the top, what on earth possessed you to become a penny farthing maker?
3: Well, that's a good question. Everybody asks that one. It really depends on how much time we have, because I have a lot of stories and a lot to talk about. But essentially, I found myself, I grew up in a workshop and love making things, and I made them in my 20s just for myself. And then I found myself in my 30s at a bit of a crossroads.

0: happens in life, and people were asking for my bikes based on the ones I'd built previously just for myself. And yeah. It was just a collision of those situations in life where I thought, I'm just going to give this a go. And really interesting, people had asked me, how are you going to make this work? What are the numbers? You know, some people need to know that stuff to understand where I'm coming from. And at the time when I started, I really had no answers for those questions. So I used to say, I tell you what I'm going to do. I'm going to give this a go. I'm going to rack up a heap of debt. I'm going to go broke, and then I'm going to get a job and recover.
1: That's an optimistic way of looking at it.
0: Well, I had nowhere to go because from my perspective, that was the worst case scenario. I'd end up just with a job and some debt to pay off, and I had a story and I got nowhere, but I had great experiences. But the opposite happened. It's actually been a wonderful journey.
1: I think it's fantastic. I mean, I'm looking at these, dare I call them instruments. They are pieces of art as much as they are practical. I mean, they all work. But I'm looking at you sitting atop the one that got you the Guinness World Record, the largest rideable penny farthing. Now, when you say it's rideable, you would need platform shoes to reach the pedals of this thing, right? So is this rideable for an NBA player or what?
0: It's technically rideable in the sense that it's a pure design. There's no drive mechanism which shifts the pedals closer to the rider. So the rider has to ride them with stilts because there's no human big enough. Technically, if there was a human big enough, they could ride it, but there isn't. So we have to use stilts to ride it. So it is rideable, but it's not practical, if that makes sense.
1: No, that makes sense. It looks beautiful there. Now, okay, so take me back in time, the history, because you would have studied all the history of these sort of things. I mean, why the design with the ginormous front wheel and the minuscule sort of afterthought behind, the curved frame and the like? Where did all that come about? Because it doesn't seem the most logical or obvious design for a form of transport.
0: It actually is very simple and logical, but it's only once it's pointed out. So at the time, things like chain and sprocket were still developing. They weren't light enough. They were big, heavy-duty steam engine-style chains and drives and those sort of things. They're completely impractical to drive a human where you need lightweight. So it's all about getting the furthest possible distance with one revolution of the pedals. And the only way to do that without a drive system is a bigger wheel.
1: Okay. Well, that makes sense then. Learning to ride one, though. I mean, do you ever do any penny farthings with trainer wheels for the beginner?
0: Well, it's sort of, I mean, trainer wheels can work, but riding itself, if you can ride a normal bike, you can ride one of these because you can't change the body. So your seat position, your pedals, your handlebars are all really in relationship to the body. The trick is, and the new skill to learn, and skills are just basically a knowledge practiced, which turns into a skill, and you need that knowledge to start with. And the real knowledge with this and the real skill to learn is getting on and getting off safely.
1: Yeah, I guess, is it a little like getting on and off a horse or something, is it?
0: No, it's not as dramatic as exciting as what it may seem. As you push off from behind, there's a back step above the rear wheel, and the rear wheel is small and tucked in out of the way for practical reasons, and that's so you can just push off on that step, which is above that rear wheel, step
1: right,
0: up on the seat, and feet on the pedals and commence pedaling.
1: Okay, so where are your clients coming from? Who's buying Dan's penny farthings?
0: They're all over the world, and it's something I've thought long and hard about. Working alone, you do a lot of thinking in your own head and that sort of thing, so most of that time goes into design and my work, but I do contemplate my customers, you know, who are they? And a lot of them, they love adventure. They love trying new things. So in some ways, to me, that's very normal that you do things that are unusual and adventurous. But for a lot of people, that's out of their range of normal. And so I would call them all extraordinary and not typical people, but and you could say not normal, but to me, they're normal.
1: So they're characters, are they?
0: They're characters, absolutely. Yeah. Beautiful. The most beautiful people I've got.
1: Mate, you go to Tasmania, I think it's Evandale, isn't it? Every year they have one of these penny farthing championships or races or something, don't they?
0: Yeah, we do our nationals down there. At one stage, I was running state championships all over Australia, which was taking so much time and effort. And that was all before COVID. And I was sort of just working too hard, putting all that together. And I've backed right off with that. And we just do the nationals in Tasmania.
1: Can I ask you a personal, it's a rude question, but how much does one of Dan Bolwell's penny farthings go for? It must be expensive.
0: It's a question. So they typically start from around about 6,000, and then the ceiling to that is really open because it does come back to how much you request.
1: Because there's one here with gold handlebars and, you know, the whole shebang, right? Yeah.
0: Yeah, that the one I most recently posted on my social media has a lot of gold on it. And it's all little details. So often people ask, they say, how much is that one? And I'll say, how about we go through what you like and what you want? And when you start going through the details, I don't think I've ever done two bikes the same.
1: No. Is that Tacker in the background, your assistant?
0: Tacker's actually being really quiet. He's sitting here.
1: It's a cockatoo, by the way, ladies and gentlemen.
0: He is talking to me. He's sort of copying my words a little bit, but he's being quite quiet. That's actually the lorikeet in the background. She's really noisy. They're like the party animal with birds.
1: Oh, yeah, well, I've got a conure at home, which is like the South American equivalent, and they can be noisy. My one's pretty quiet, but my goodness, they can be noisy. So has Tacker got its own little penny farthing?
0: Yeah, they actually have a wheel to themselves, the Galah as well. My Galah is very antisocial. It's like me only, everybody else doesn't exist.
1: Mm-hmm.
0: Whereas Tacker, the cockatoo, I take him everywhere. He comes to the shops, he comes to the supermarket, and always in the car and out and about with me. And they have their own wheel in the workshop. So they sit on a wheel. When I'm working on a bike, one of them wants to be on one wheel and one wants to be on the other.
1: Yeah. You mix in extreme circles, don't you, Dan? I mean, it must be a wonderful world where you live.
0: It is. It's kind of like Charlie and the Chocolate Factory.
1: I love it.
0: Penny farthings.
1: That is fantastic.
0: There's no Oompa Loompas, it's birds.
1: No, true. Mind you, we can giggle, but the craftsmanship involved is extraordinary. These are beautiful looking pieces of creation. So you should be very, very proud of what you've done.
0: Thank you. I think all of us that do work like this is we never feel satisfied. You've got to get to the realization that there's no such thing as perfect, because everything you do and every time you progress and develop as a person, all you ever do is see something else you're going to prove and another way that could be better. And so it becomes, as much as from the outside people will say, oh, that's extraordinary work, to me it's not. It's just work. And everything I do, I just think, I could have done that better. I could have done that neater. I could have done that design better, or it could function better. It's like an ongoing sufferance in a way.
1: Yeah, mind you, that's sort of the story of man, isn't it? I mean, always the next step, onwards and upwards. Well done to you. Lovely to speak. All strength to you. I know you've sent these things to Israel and Puerto Rico and Belgium and all over the world. So let's hope people keep buying Dan Bolwell penny farthings from Australia. Thank you for your time, Dan.
0: Thanks, Michael.
1: And by the way, if people are interested, is there a website?
0: Yeah, there is, pennyfarthingdan.com.au.
1: That's easy, pennyfarthingdan.com.au. Good on you, mate. Thank you. Dan Bolwell, what an interesting Australian, the only professional penny farthing maker on this great continent.
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2: Afternoons on 2GB, thanks to Tomcat, the top cat in Sydney roofing. 1300 Tomcat, tomcatroofing.com.au. That's cat with a K.
1: 29 past two. Now, we found out what's happening there. Quarry Road at Ryde. According to the police, it looks like a workplace incident. It all happened about 10:30 this morning. A male in his 20s, we believe, was electrocuted, received minor burns, but then the building caught fire. We're told the job is still in the hands of fireys. They're making the area safe. It's going to be a workplace investigation. All police doing at the moment is traffic control. So that's what's been taking place there, Quarry Road at Ryde.
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1: Yes, and certainly hope the individual involved is okay. Clinton, good afternoon.
8: Good afternoon, Michael. I've got a solution to the growing problems we have with youngsters on e-bikes across Sydney.
1: Oh, yes.
8: Instead of mum and dad spending $4,000 and $5,000 on an e-bike, spend $6,000 on a penny farthing.
1: Exactly.
8: Because I think it'd be very difficult.
1: But then they'd sort of jazz it up and add a motor and, you know.
8: Well, what sort of damage would that cause to a golf
1: course? E-farthing.
8: What would happen to the greens if you were tearing along an e-penny farthing? Could cause actually a bigger problem. I'll take that back. No, don't.
1: Yeah, imagine if you had an e-farthing, then, I mean, we've been all sorts of, down to the Corso and, you know, Northern Beaches. Imagine that, e-farthings whizzing across the Harbour Bridge in a coordinated social media stunt.
8: 45 of them.
1: At 52 k's an hour.
8: What would the American influencer who organised that, what would he make of the e-farthing?
1: I don't know.
8: It's very Australian.
1: He'd struggle with the penny part, wouldn't he?
8: Yeah, I think so. My Facebook feeds went into meltdown over that issue we were talking about on the program a little earlier yesterday. So the Sutherland Shire.
1: The chicken salt.
8: The Sutherland Shire has been in meltdown over this over the past 48 hours.
1: But
8: it was only 2 months ago I declared chicken salt, quote, overrated.
1: Yeah, I know you did.
8: And
1: you're
8: a
1: brave man.
8: I was sent a lot of chicken salt by a wonderful Australian supplier. Thank you very much. We'll never run out
1: and
8: of chicken
1: salt.
8: And
1: now you're its most voracious supporter.
8: Well, I'm thinking of going down to the Prince, and I've been to the Prince at Kirrawee many times, and maybe offering half-price chicken salt.
1: Because can you do that? Can you run a side hustle in someone else's business?
8: Well, no, I'd go out the front.
1: Oh, so they sort of in the pocket.
8: No, so the issue with the Prince has been, they've been renovating.
1: Well, they've got this new thing on the side, the 18 plus joint.
8: That's right. And the Bunnings, which is just around the corner, has had to do paid parking.
1: That's right.
8: Because of the Prince around the corner.
1: Well, so there's their first problem. I mean, if people are buying the chicken salt, they can't afford to pay for the parking.
8: So what I'll do, I'll set up card table between the parking at Bunnings and the Prince, offering my chicken salt for $2.50 a
1: head. Maynard salt.
8: When I did read it yesterday, seriously, I thought, no, that's an April Fool's
1: joke.
8: Legitimate. So I went straight to the menu of the Prince, and it wasn't there. Wasn't there.
1: Wasn't there.
8: No, it wasn't listed on the menu. Anyway, further investigation throughout the afternoon, because it continued to blow up on social media. It turns out the Prince management said, it was an error.
1: Oh.
8: It was a typo. But interestingly, it was a whole additional line in the list of condiments, the typo.
1: So chicken salt.
8: Wasn't quite a misprint.
1: Quite the typo. Hasn't bought too much good publicity. All right, anything else?
8: Plenty on the program this afternoon. Ben was talking about the use of drones by the New South Wales Police Force this morning, and some criticism by some Indigenous groups claiming that it would target Aboriginal kids in places like Moree. Reality is, a lot of the crime that's being conducted in Moree is being conducted by Indigenous children.
1: Mm-hmm.
8: I'm going to speak with the Deputy Police Commissioner, Paul Pisanos, about how they're actually using this technology. To me, it makes perfect sense. If you've got this sort of technology, I don't think we should be too worried about the privacy. We're already using helicopters. What's the problem with using a drone?
1: Noticed all the cameras everywhere. Going to a shopping centre. Absolutely. You're watched from pillar to post.
8: What's the problem with using a drone if people are being victimised by children in many of these cases? Their homes being invaded, cars being stolen, why not use the technology? So the Deputy Police Commissioner will be on the program after 4 o'clock this afternoon. I'll have a look at the funding for private schools. The Independent Private Schools Association is launching a campaign. We'll speak with them. And I know just in the last half hour, the union that's representing various teachers across the country are then attacking the private schools over this one. So we'll debate the funding of private schools program. And Josh Morris filling in for MG today. MG will be back tomorrow. But Josh,
1: you got
8: Morris,
1: 7 out of 8 in the tips, MG.
8: I got 6. You got 7, didn't you?
1: I did.
8: Yeah, so
1: I didn't say that. I just left it with MG, but thank you for noticing.
8: You're not going to be run down now.
1: I'm not.
8: Look, the reality is you don't count.
1: Here we go again.
8: Our 4BC...
1: No, hang on, stop. Now, we're going to introduce this whole fake, you know, campaign by you and others, sore losers, to our 4BC audience tomorrow, okay? We don't have time to go into the legal ramifications at the moment, but we'll talk about this tomorrow.
8: I am considering legal action.
1: Yeah, I know you are. Good luck. Bring it on. Thanks, Clinton. Thank you, Clinton Maynard with you on 2GB straight after 3.
9: Now on Afternoons, what's coming up on 4BC Drive?
1: Let's catch up with Carla and find out. Good afternoon.
10: Good afternoon to you there, Michael.
1: What's coming up?
10: Well, a Queensland fashion brand, they're giving parents an extra 2 weeks paid leave every year, and I'm not so sure that I'm happy about it. I've got to keep myself now. You've got a little one as well.
1: I do, yeah. I mean,
10: I'd take it if I was given it 2 weeks extra leave, but I think it's creating an unfair workplace. What do you think?
1: It's only a rule if you're not in it, Carly.
10: Exactly. Well, look, I can see the appeal, but I don't know if it's actually fair, so we'll get into that. And the very, like, Leno and Woodley, are you a fan of live comedy?
1: Yeah, of course.
10: Well, one half, Frank Woodley, is going to join us because they've been together for almost 40 years and they landed in Brisbane with their brand new show in space, Leno and Woodley in space. So we'll have a chat to Frank Woodley as well on the Drive program.
1: They go back so many years.
10: I know. Slapstick at its best. Do you think you'd have a career in comedy, Michael?
1: Absolutely not. No, the timing might be all right. It's just the jokes.
10: That'd okay. Oh, yeah, they never land. Right.
1: No,
10: okay.
1: No.
10: Well, we can get writers for that.
1: Oh, yeah, true. That's true. But if they go on strike, you see, then you've got a problem.
10: That's true. Absolutely, yes. Yeah. So big show lined up for our Drive program.
1: Look forward to it. Okay, all the best. Thank you, Carla.
10: Thanks, Michael.
1: Carla will keep you company straight after the news at 3. All right, up to the newsroom. Hi, Maddie.
11: Hi, Michael. Former Attorney General Mark Dreyfus has given evidence at the Royal Commission into Anti-Semitism, telling the probe Australia should consider banning protests outside synagogues and Jewish schools as it does outside abortion clinics. An investigation is underway after a man was found with stab wounds at a service station in Sydney's southwest. A man has now been charged over a crash involving a police vehicle near Brisbane last week. And a Queensland mother has given birth to 4 identical quadruplets in what may be an Australian first. The 4 girls split from a single egg and shared 1 placenta, which doctors say is unprecedented. In sport, after a stint of overseas rugby union, former Sydney Roosters star Joey Manu is moving closer to a return to the NRL. He's been photographed meeting officials from the PNG Chiefs ahead of their entry to the Premiership in 2028. Thanks, Michael. There'll be more news and sport at 3.
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1: Mr. Moneybags himself, James Willis, he'll be with you on Money News later this afternoon. Hello, James.
12: Good afternoon, Michael. How are you?
1: I'm doing better than the auction clearance rates. Down again. Last week was a positive blip, but it looks like an anomaly. We're under 50% again nationally. 9 weeks on the trot, I think.
12: Yeah, it's interesting because we've been comparing the auction clearance rates to what happened during the early days of the COVID pandemic when the numbers were quite similar. But the experts are now saying that we haven't had consistently poor numbers for such a long period of time, even during COVID. So, you know, this, we haven't seen this for quite some time. I've had a couple of real estate buyers and sellers on the phone this morning who are indicating that the market and the confidence in the market has just been shot completely. Yep. The number of people turning up to auctions has dropped. And, of course, we have to remember it's a little bit of a perfect storm at the moment when you've had three interest rate rises already this year, but then, critically, on budget night, the government made the most significant reforms to the tax system that we've seen for a long period of time, both with negative gearing, only applying to new builds on future properties, and also with capital gains tax. And also, as part of the legislation, they snuck through the ability to borrow through your self-managed super fund for a new property as well. So all of a sudden, investment confidence is shot in the market. Interestingly, I've had real estate agents on the ground tell me that there's actually not that many first home buyers at the moment, and perhaps that the government's hope that a lot of new first home buyers would be coming online. We haven't seen that just
1: yet. Well, the rents are going up, so they can't save.
12: Well, that's right. Exactly. So, but that was the whole idea of this entire thing, to get young people into their first home, even if you gave them a deposit of 5%.
1: Intergenerational equity.
12: There's also a belief, and maybe the government forgot, that most people, when they're young now and they want to get a start, are actually borrowing or receiving money from the bank of mum and dad. And when a lot of people, when all of their wealth is tied up in the house and the value of the house drops, well, then suddenly maybe mum and dad are not downsizing as quickly as they would expect, or borrowing money against the house, or acting as a guarantor. But there is a belief the market has not crashed to the bottom just yet, and we are expecting some further falls over the next 4 or 5 months. So I think people are being cautious, thinking that they're going to jump in when it bottoms out. But for now, it's pretty disastrous on the real estate front.
1: What's that thing about you don't want to catch the falling
12: knife?
1: Well, there's a bit of that, isn't there? Mind you, we keep talking about the budget being a series of reforms. I'm not sure that word is right. I mean, it's used everywhere, but I don't see too much reforming about it. Certainly a shake-up, it didn't come with any quid pro quo anywhere, did it?
12: A hike of taxes, definitely.
1: It was good for Jim. But,
12: well, and look, someone, you know what, I was talking to someone the other day that puts a little bit of money in a few different sectors of the economy, all legal, but he just puts things in different spots. And he said, these are tax dollars. You've already paid income tax on these dollars, and you're going to put it into shares or property or invest in a company. And you're telling me that they're going to double, in some cases, the tax on those after-tax dollars that people have already paid up to 47 cents in the dollar. And when you think about that, why would anyone invest?
1: I mean, if the counterfactual was that they were going to then index inflation in PAYE tax, or they were going to abolish stamp duty and use extra revenue to compensate the states, or so, okay, well, then that would be reform. But all they've done is just raise revenue.
12: That's right. They sort of did half of it. But then even you've got these sort of people right in the middle, the likes of even some of these Teal MPs, who I think have made a lot of common sense on this, saying, well, if you're going to do this, you need to reform income tax, have a look at bracket creep, have a look at the tax scales, and from the bottom to the highest, make sure that we do something about that. But they're so addicted now to income tax, Michael, that they're very, very reluctant to do that. And the only way they can get a surplus is by taxing everyone, taxing trusts, getting rid of the discount on capital gains tax, and making it harder to invest in property. So for the time being, the market has had a fair knockoff across Sydney, Brisbane, and Melbourne in particular.
1: It has. Okay, markets, dollar, and oil, if we've got it.
12: Yeah, so it's a pretty interesting little day on the market so far. So energy leading the way, up by 1.8%. The ASX 200, 8,809, so up by 12.7. The Aussie dollar buying 69 US cents.
1: Thanks, James.
12: Thank you, Michael.
1: You'll hear James at Money News from 7 o'clock. It's 19 to 3.
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14: Now, we had a prospect, the earlier breakdown on the M4 off-ramp to the Prospect Highway has just been cleared. All westbound lanes towards the Twin Servos are now open and things have settled down out there. At Rose Hill, a bus broken down on James Bruce Drive and Access Road is in lane one facing southbound towards the M4, and he should be moved very shortly, they're saying. Bankstown still got a truck broken down on Stacey Street and Rickard Road. He's in lane one facing northbound towards Chalora. Delays back to Macaulay Avenue trying to get through there. I'm Dennis Lee on Sydney's Traffic Leader, 2GB.
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16: Coming up on Sydney's Best Breakfast, three men are becoming women every day in New South Wales. 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We'll see what the Premier Chris Minns has to say about it.
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17: 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Test for COVID, flu A, flu B and RSV in just minutes with Cell Life, the premium 4-in-1 rapid antigen test at leading chemists and Amazon.
1: A lot of feedback today actually about AI. I thought we'd get a little, but we've had a lot of feedback. Nice note here from someone who says, actually, first time I've listened to you. I'm enjoying the show while I'm working. The person says here, I've got, with AI, I've ADHD and dyslexic, left school in grade 8, then went to work. And I've been in business for nearly 40 years and invented products for the pest industry and for treatment methods. Now that AI is out, it's a bridge between ADHD and dyslexia. This is from someone in Queensland who says, I've been able to turn the innovations that I had for 20 years that I couldn't make happen into everything now, from part design to safety codes, SAP, and best of all, it can do prompts from the invention to getting photorealistic images and measurements. You can take the whole system to a tooling or design engineering company, saves at least $30,000 at the start. So, you know, you think about examples like that. This is where this technology is going to be really good. It's like with any technology. I mean, when mobile technology came along, people said, oh, I don't want to use those silly fandangos. Why would I want to make a phone call from the car? Blah, blah, blah. Well, I mean, now we're trying to stop people making phone calls from the car. It's so popular. All sorts of new things came along. The Industrial Revolution. You know, we had people, well, I can sew perfectly well by myself. Yeah, but you can't turn out 10,000 garments an hour. Well, why would I want to do that? Well, they learnt the hard way, I suppose, because quantity is often profit margin. So this has the potential, if harnessed and used effectively, to really boost productivity. We should embrace it. But there's got to be guide rails. There's got to be guide rails and guides And that's going to be a bit of trial and error, I think, as we go forth. The other important thing point to make, and we've made it many times, we'll do it again, is that it's all theoretical unless you have the water that these data centres need for cooling and you have constant, reliable baseload power. The problem here is the government obsessed with renewables say, well, okay, if you want your AI data centre to, you know, make the whole thing a viable concern, you've got to have an entire offset with new renewable energy to add to the grid. So, as we've seen already with renewables, you have to overbuild the grid just to keep the lights on and the kettle boiling. You're adding all of this additional demand with AI. You're going to be overbuilding an already overbuilt grid. Whereas in many other places, they don't have this technology obsession with one form or the other. I mean, take China, coal, no wrong, gas, yep, nuclear, yes, renewables. Yeah, you can do whatever you want. Same in the United States. So are we holding this back? And do we risk losing the boom because of the government's mandate with turbines and solar cells? We might. We've got to be careful. It's not a given. It's not a guarantee that we will be the net recipient of all of the data centres that are being spoken of. Theory is one thing. Practical is something entirely different.
0: Afternoons, Track of the Day.
1: Okay, if you're new to it, Track of the Day is pretty straightforward. There's a bit of a clue in the song, you see, but I'll ask you a question. First one through on the open line, 131873 gets the prize. It's a good one. Today, your chance to win a double movie pass to see the French comedy drama film Colours of Time. So if you like your French movies and the like, this will be good. A double pass to see the movie Colours of Time, 131873. But first, you've got to answer me this. Marsha Hines' birthday today. Happy birthday, Marsha. Now, one of her big hits was Until Your Love Broke Through. Great song. Tell me, though, what year did she release it? This song, Until Your Love Broke Through. If you know the answer, 131873.

0: Love that song. Forgive me if I'm wrong. I think it was a cover of an American song, but I tell you what, I've heard the original, and Marsha's is about 1,000 times better. So if you know what year that one came out with the great Marsha Hines, birthday girl today, 131873. First one through, you get the double pass to the movie, 131873.
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18: 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That's cat with a K.
0: Well done, Scott at Newington. The answer, 1976. Mind you, all these years on, that still sounds timeless, that sort of stuff to me. 131873. Yeah, James mentioned that slump in the auction clearance rates. The Fin Review reporting it's worse now than during the pandemic, which gives you some sort of sense of what's going on, because obviously during the pandemic, a lot of things had to be done online. It was pretty inconvenient to hold an auction. Well, now, according to Lucy Slade, the auction clearance rate has once again dropped below 50% nationally. That's now 9 weeks of consistently low figures. In fact, not seen since our property market hit the doom in the major downturn of 2018. That was caused by tighter lending restrictions at the time. I said it was going to be like this. It was pretty obvious. Now, the question is, how long is this going to go on for? How big the slump? If it's a couple of percent overall off the headline price, okay, people are aware, move on. But if you start to see annual declines in some big markets of, say, 11, 12%, and then a follow-up again next year, pretty big drop. Pretty big drop. And I just wonder if the government here have over-egged the pudding. As James quite rightly said, it's sort of the perfect storm, where you'd already had a slowing market. Certainly in Melbourne and some other cities it was slowing. And then you've gone and bunged on top all of this budgetary change, which has wiped out a very significant part of the potential buyers. And I just fear for those that bought at the top of the market with a 2 or a 5% deposit. Encouraged by the government as they did. Anyway, even the Brisbane market now, which has been reasonably strong, it's now slipping into negative territory, a slight downturn this month. So it's all heading in the wrong direction. I wonder if the Prime Minister and the Treasurer are across the brief.
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5: Now, Roseville, the earlier breakdown, that was a bus on James Bruce Drive, and access road has now been cleared. All southbound lanes towards the M4 are now open. Macquarie Park, though, got a semi-broken down and stuck on Lane Cove Road and Riverside Drive. Now, he's sitting in lane one facing southbound. If you're heading that way, watch out for him. At Bankstown, truck's still broken down there, too, on Stacey Street and Rickard Road. He's in lane one facing northbound towards Chiloro. Delays back to Macaulay Avenue and between French's Forest and North Narrabeen. Roadworks and Wakehurst Parkway speed down to 60 k's now in sections.
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0: Yeah, plenty of feedback re the housing situation. I'll deal with some of that tomorrow. 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I look forward to your company then. 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
1: It's 3 o'clock. Good afternoon. I'm Madeline McNeil. One Nation MP Barnaby Joyce says Australia needs to address its immigration intake to remove the risk of radicals. Mr. Joyce is trying to hose down comments made on a podcast by party leader Pauline Hanson. Senator Hanson claims the end of the White Australia policy has led to some of the country's immigration problems. Speaking to Sky News, Mr. Joyce argues what Senator Hanson meant was that some migrants failed to assimilate.
2: Pauline Hanson does not support the White Australia policy. She supports the assimilation and the Australian culture.
1: Former Attorney General Mark Dreyfus has given evidence at the Royal Commission into Anti-Semitism and Social Cohesion. The Labor MPs used his appearance to urge the Albanese government to give victims of online hatred more power to have offensive posts removed. He's also suggested a ban on protests outside Jewish schools and synagogues, similar to laws which exist for abortion clinics. Drivers are being reminded that school zones are back in force as students return to the classroom for term three. The 40 km per hour limit applies from 8 to 9.30 in the morning and in the afternoon from 2.30 to 4 o'clock. Transport Safety Executive Director Emma Shearer says drivers must pay attention.
3: You can look out for the flashing lights. There are around 6,800 school zones with flashing lights across the state and also the signs. And what they are telling you is that you need to travel no more than 40 k's an hour.
1: A man is recovering in hospital after he was stabbed in Sydney's Inner West. Police believe the 33-year-old was assaulted at a factory complex in South Strathfield. He was found about 12 minutes' drive from where the alleged attack occurred at a service station in Punchbowl. New global dementia guidelines are being described as a vital step forward in tackling a looming cognitive crisis. The World Health Organization says up to 45% of dementia risk could be mitigated by exercise, avoiding air pollution, and adopting a healthy diet. Australian researcher on the guideline group, Professor Karen Anstey, says new recommendations include increasing social activity.
6: We now make recommendation on using hearing aids for hearing loss. They mention a menopausal hormone therapy, which is not where they say there's insufficient evidence there to recommend that to reduce risk of cognitive decline.
1: Also making news, the state government will allow extended trading hours for more events after a successful run during the FIFA World Cup. And broadcaster Darren Hinch has been remembered as a larger-than-life character at a state funeral in Melbourne. In finance, the All Ords is trading up 18 points at 89.97, one Australian dollar buying 69.9 US cents.
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7: The high-flying Sydney Roosters are being driven by the disappointment of last year's early finals exit. After surging into the top eight, the Roosters were eliminated in week one by the Sharks. Prop Nafahu White says it's a moment they haven't forgotten.
25: A lot of us boys, we played in that last year's finals, and we kind of carried that fire with us coming into this year. And we know what we need to do, and especially in those tough moments, in those tough times where, you know, we need to stand up.
7: The West Tigers will challenge halfback Latu Fainu's dangerous contact charge at the judiciary. He'll miss three matches if found guilty. Argentina players are being slammed as sore losers after starting a fight with Spanish rivals following their 1-0 loss in the World Cup final. And England has smashed the highest ever score in a one-day at Lord's, 3 for 387, to beat India 2-1 in the series. That's sport. I'm Adam Hawes.
1: It's 3:04. That's the latest news and sport.
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5: Now let's head up to Macquarie Park. A semi broken down a stock on Lane Cove Road and Riverside Drive. Now we're sitting in lane one facing southbound towards Victoria Road and North Ryde. Take it easy around him. Between Frenchs Forest and North Narrabeen, roadworks and Wakehurst Parkway. Speed out of 60Ks an hour in sections. At Bankstown, that truck is still broken down and conked out on Stacey Street and Rickard Road. He's in lane one facing northbound towards Chalora. Got delays back to Macaulay Avenue trying to get around him. Once again, take it easy going around him. I'm Dennis Lee on 2GB.
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1: Partly cloudy with light winds. Mostly sunny tomorrow, 9 to 20 degrees in the city, 4 to 21 in the west. Looking ahead, mostly sunny Wednesday and Thursday, sunny Friday, Saturday and Sunday. Right now in town, it's 19 degrees, the same at Bankstown and Penrith. It's 18 at Campbelltown and Gosford and 17 at Terry Hills. I'm Madeline McNeil. There'll be more news at 3:30 on your news leader, Sydney's 2GB.

0: on 2GB. This is Sydney Now with Clinton Maynard.
1: Monday, the 20th of July, 131873. It is Clinton Maynard here for the start of the new week. Congratulations to our Spanish friends. We've got plenty of them in Sydney, winners of this year's Football World Cup. The 1-0 victory over Argentina this morning. A lot of Aussies don't realise this is the biggest sporting event in the world. Many of us, I think, just assume the Olympic Games is, but no, it's not. It's the FIFA World Cup. Football's not my number one sport. I like it, but it's not number one for me. But I'd love to see us host it one day. Whether it's Sydney, whether it's the country as a whole. It is virtually impossible, though. We don't have enough money to convince FIFA, but it'd be magnificent. Mind you, we're not corrupt either, so yeah. Not much chance. School zones in force this afternoon. It is the start of the working week, and a reminder, you need to slow down if you're around a school at the moment, despite the fact most kids aren't back. My children don't return to school until tomorrow, but it is a gazetted school day, so the 40k zones apply until 4 o'clock this afternoon. Coming up on the program, why private schools are about to start a campaign to highlight the way they're funded. I'll look at this one in a few moments. There is concern that they could lose some of their public funding. But should they be accessing public money? We'll look at that. Ben brought you the story today about how police are using drones to tackle crime in places like Moree, where they got massive problems. I'll talk to the Deputy Police Commissioner about this one, because I think this is a real breakthrough in how police can use technology to catch criminals, young thugs who break into homes, terrorise often older people. But critics claim the police are using this to target particular races, Indigenous kids. They're not. And we'll talk to the Deputy Commissioner about that one. It is a smart use of technology. Trent Nikolich is in for Straight Shooters this afternoon. The death of Emmanuel Carr has been confirmed. Josh Morris covering all the sport. J-Moz standing in for MG. And boy, do we have a cracking prize to give away today. I've got tickets to go and see Bryan Adams live in concert in Sydney. Keep listening to win. I won't make it too hard. But you're going to have to work for these tickets because it's a cracking prize. Keep listening. Whatever happens in Sydney this afternoon, you're going to hear about it right here on Sydney Now. You are my eyes and ears, so send me a text message, 0460 873 873. Whatever you see in Sydney, let me know about it, 131 873.
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1: It's 3:09. If you'd like to send an email to the program, 2GB.com. The state government has made a big deal today about building more parking spots at Tallawong Metro Station in the northwest. The Minns government will spend $160 million on a new multi-level car park at Tallawong. There'll be 1,000 new spaces. There'll be an extra 100 spots as well at the hills. The Premier, Chris Minns, says this is absolutely essential that this goes ahead.
2: Point of public transport, if locals are driving around all day before they can get a car park to use this piece of infrastructure. And we also believe the car park at Tallawong will take pressure off Schofields and other parts of the network.
1: The Premier, Chris Minns. It should have been built in the first place. John Graham, the Transport Minister, says the same thing.
3: You can see for yourself what the problem is here. The car park's full. People circling the suburbs and the suburban streets here, even if they arrive around 7 a.m. And that's just not reasonable. That's why the community's called for this step.
1: So why wasn't the car park built in the first place? Tallawong Metro Station. It is the end of the metro line. It should have been there from the start. Now, if you use either the metro or other Sydney transport services, public transport, if you use trains, do you find yourself unable to park in the mornings? Now, my local station is Engadine. You need to be there by 8 to get a parking spot at Engadine. And they've built new parking over the years, but it's still not enough. I go to Genali as well. If I'm not there by 7:30, forget it. You need to be there by 7:30 to get a parking spot. So at least they're building this multi-storey car park. But there's little point building the public transport in the first place if you're not going to have the parking there because people can't use it. And the whole point we have the metro through the northwest is there is going to be, well, we already know, the population is booming there. Apartment buildings are being constructed along the route. There are going to be more apartment buildings right along metro. And the reality is, no matter what the government says, people who buy apartments in these new developments will still have a car. So they're still going to be driving to a metro station, even if it's just 5 minutes away. Share your experience with me. Tell me, 131873, how early do you need to get to a parking spot if you're going to catch a train in Sydney? This is long overdue, but I don't think it's going to go far enough.
0: Sydney Now on 2GB.
1: 131873, it's 11 past 3. I want to have a look at this issue today.

0: specifically school funding. And what's really often missing from that discussion is the thing that should be at the centre of it, and it's not funding and it's not sectors or types of school. It's actually parents and families and students. So this campaign that we're launching, and it's based on a new report and some new research that we've just conducted, is really aiming at making sure, you know, when our policymakers, when our politicians are having those discussions, that we actually are putting families at the centre of that. And particularly, of course, for us, the families that are choosing an independent school, and a clear understanding of why they're doing that, what's driving that choice, and how we can best support them.
1: So the latest figure, and you might have different figures for me, the latest figure I've found for the current year is Commonwealth funding for both Catholic and independent schools is a little more than $20 billion. Is that correct?
0: That's probably roughly right. It depends what you might include or not include, but that's broadly correct.
1: Okay, now most public schools, and I made this point at the start, most public schools aren't the high-end GPS schools, are they? Private schools.
0: No, that's right. So when we talk about independent schools, one of the things that we often do is we stereotype those schools. And so, yep, it's the schools that are charging the higher fees. It's the schools with big campuses. It's the schools that we drive past and associate with. And I want to stress, you know, those schools play a really important role in our cities and in our regional centres as well. They're quite important. But it misses the point that there is an enormous diversity in the independent school sector. And it's often the schools that we don't see. It's a little school in our suburb that looks a lot like a public school. It's a Montessori or a Steiner or an Islamic school or a Jewish school or all nature. So that diversity is enormous. And that's one of the key reasons that parents are choosing, and that we're seeing that growth in the sector, is because they can choose that school that aligns with their values and aligns with their particular child and their needs.
1: Graham, those top GPS schools, though, the schools that are charging upwards of $50,000 per student per year, and I don't know how parents make ends meet in those situations, even if they are very well, if they're very well healed. When they have amazing facilities, when they have pools that could be Olympic class, should they get as much public funding as they currently do?
0: Yeah, there's probably a few things to understand. First of all, our funding system is designed, and it's a very complex system, and it's, you know, most people don't understand it, but it's designed to recognise that fact. So those schools that you're talking about, because we do essentially means test funding, and then we talk about the Gonski model, that was Gonski's model, is that we actually provide funding for every student. That's a core principle. But if that student or that family chooses an independent school or a Catholic school, that contribution from governments is actually means tested, and it's reduced based not on the school, it's based on the parent population and what we call their capacity to contribute. So those schools we know would be getting the lowest possible amount of funding per student. So, you know, for one of the schools you're talking about, that might be $2,000 or $3,000 per student per year. If there was a government school across the road, in the aggregate, that school would be getting about $25,000, $26,000 per student per year. So we've already made that adjustment. But I think even more importantly than that, Clinton, is that the premise of the system I go back to is that we fund students. And I think we get a bit lost when we talk about funding schools. So what we would be saying is every family that attends that school, no matter what their circumstances, whether they saved up for 10 years to be able to do so, no matter what sacrifices they made, whether they're in a scholarship or is not entitled to government funding.
1: Last question for you, Graham.
0: What we'd be putting forward.
1: Graham, the Australian Education Union today has criticised your group, and they say that even you concede, and you can correct me if I'm wrong, that 30% of private schools are overfunded by the Commonwealth.
0: Yeah, there's a little bit of language tricks in there, because technically when we talk about overfunding, we're referring to a particular element of the funding model. And again, it gets quite complex, but essentially the funding model changed in about 2017, 2018. And because of that change, and so that we didn't see non-government schools across the board, no matter where their resourcing levels or their size, you know, hit with massive sudden reductions in funding, there was an arrangement put in place to what they call transition them down from one model to another. And so there are some schools that are still in the process of transitioning down, and they are receiving the amount of funding that governments, you know, according to that formula, should be providing to them. It's all agreed. So I think we toss around this word overfunded with a bit more abandon than we probably should.
1: Right.
0: And it gets hijacked a little bit to mean, if I look at a school and think it shouldn't get any funding, or if I look at a school and think, you know, it shouldn't be getting government funding at all, I'll say it's overfunded. But

0: technically, the figures of the AU are quoting today, it's talking about the number of independent schools that are receiving more as they transition down to their correct funding level in 2029. Now, they're not overfunded. The government doesn't regard that as overfunding. And that amount might be $1 or 1%. So it's a bit of an exaggeration, a stretch to imply that that translates into overfunding of hundreds or thousands of non-government schools.
1: I appreciate your time today. Thank you, Graeme.
0: Thanks very much, Clinton.
1: Graeme Catt, who's the Chief Executive of Independent Schools Australia. So you tell me, in particular, I'd like to hear from you if you send your child to a public school or if you send your child to a private school. Should private schools, whether they're Catholic or other independent, be entitled to $20.6 billion in recurrent funding from the Commonwealth? Now, the parents who send their kids to a private school or a Catholic school, they're still paying their tax. So their money is still going to the education system. 131873 is our number. Coming up next, lots of feedback about parking at Sydney train stations. I'll come to all your calls and your text messages in a moment. And a state funeral held in Melbourne for Darren Finch. The details coming up. 131873, this is Sydney Now.
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3: Now, just a quick reminder, school zones are enforced to 4pm this afternoon, so please slow down. The 40k's now around schools. Up north of Wanji Wanji, a person trapped on Wanji Road near Summerhill Drive. Now, the road is closed to northbound traffic towards Cardiff. As you can imagine, very heavy traffic trying to get through there. At Macquarie Park, a semi still broken down and stuck on Lane Cove Road and Riverside Drive. Now, he's in lane one facing southbound towards Victoria Road and North Ryde. And a Bankstown, a truck broken down at Stacey Street affecting northbound traffic. I'm Dennis Lee on 2GB.
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1: Cracking afternoon across Sydney, 19 degrees on the coast. In Penrith, it's 20 at the moment, 131873. Not good news if you work at Coles. 70 tech jobs are going to be made redundant, most likely. The Daily Telegraph is reporting these jobs will go overseas. The company is in talks with their staff at the moment about expanding an offshoring agreement with an Indian technology services company. That would mean 70 jobs would go. Coles has told the Telegraph this afternoon the company will carefully consider all feedback before making a decision. They confirmed they're reviewing how they deliver technology services to create a more connected, accountable and modern operating model. Look, there's a lot of fear genuinely about how artificial intelligence is going to take away jobs, particularly in the tech sector. Reality is, even before AI, it was already happening.
12: The trusted source of Sydney stories. Clinton Maynard on Sydney Now.
1: Lots of feedback here about private schools and parking as well. Mitch says the only schools that should be funded by the taxpayer are public schools. Mark is in Kellyville. What's your view, Mark?
13: Oh, hi, Clinton. I think this whole system is typical of governments, overcomplicated. I think the fairest thing would be to provide the same amount of funding for every child, regardless of which school they go to. Funding comes from taxpayers, the parents are taxpayers. What difference does it make which school they go to?
1: Well, in the end, even kids who go to an exclusive GPS so-called public school, their parents are still paying taxes. The reality is they're paying a lot more tax as well.
13: That's right. Well, there's a misconception that every private school parent is rich. My wife and I work very hard to send our two children to private schools, and some people have to struggle to do that, but that's what they want.
1: Was it worth it for you, Mark?
13: We're all paying tax. Pardon?
1: Was it worth it for you to send your kids to a private school?
13: Yes, it was. I think it was a very stable, well-rounded education. It's not just the academic side of it. There's the pastoral care and other factors there, the conditions, the standard of conduct by all the other students. It's a great experience.
1: Good on you, Mark. Appreciate your comments. 131873. This one from Scott. The only thing I know about private schools and public schools is public plays rugby league, private plays rugby union. Enough said. Rugby league is a much better game. Look, reality is the NRL is actually targeting private schools to convince them to play more rugby league. And a lot of private school kids these days end up playing rugby league, maybe because there's more money in it in the end at the top level. 131873. Stack of feedback here about parking at Sydney train stations. Mark is in Merrylands. What's the parking like around Merrylands, Mark?
14: Yeah, Clinton, it's a shocker, mate. The commuter car park, the RSO actually blocks it off, and so you can't actually park there.
1: Does the RSL control it? Do they own the car park?
14: No, it's a commuter car park. They've got their own six-level split car park. The one on the commuter one, the one that's a thing adjacent to the thing railway, they block it off. I don't know why. I've been for God knows how many years asking, telling, and jumping up and down, and nobody does anything about it.
1: We might have a look into that, Mark, because that doesn't sound right. If it's a car park that's owned by the state government, it's a public car park, they shouldn't be allowed to do that. We'll have a look at that, Mark. Ian's in Narrabeen. G'day, Ian.
15: Yeah, hi, Clinton. An area that's bad and is going to get worse is the Westmead Health Precinct. You've got the hospital there, you've got the private hospital, you've got the medical specialist there, you've then got the schools in the area, the university campus, and then for transport, you've got the bus hub there, then you've got the metro,
1: the light rail,
15: and the metro's opening in a few years. Every side street within a kilometre radius of the hospital has two-hour time parking. So it's absolutely diabolical down there. Unless you've got allocated parking, you're wasting your time going there for a start. And when the metro opens, there's no allocated parking down there for people using the transport systems.
1: It's one of the biggest challenges we're facing in Sydney. And what I don't understand is when the infrastructure is built in the first place, why land isn't reserved for the parking at the same time, let alone that the multi-story parking station's being developed. Good on you, Ian. Appreciate your call. For all our callers of the day today and throughout the week, you'll be in the running to win a double pass to go and see Lord of the Rings, The Fellowship of the Ring in concert. Coming up next, all the entertainment news with Peter Ford.
16: Traffic. The census is coming this August. You'll get instructions soon on what to do. 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
3: Let's head north. Up at Wanji-Wanji, a person trapped on Wanji Road near Summerhill Drive. Now, the road is closed to northbound traffic towards Spears Point. As you can imagine, very heavy traffic both ways trying to get through there. Macquarie Park semi still broken down and stuck on Lane Cove Road and Riverside Drive. He's in lane one facing southbound towards Victoria Road and North Ryde. And at Bankstown, that truck is still broken down there too on Stacey Street and Rickard Road. He's in lane one facing northbound towards Chullora. I'm Dennis Lee on Sydney's Traffic Leader, 2GB.
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1: Breaking news in the NRL, the Daily Telegraph is reporting Dean Young has been appointed the next St George Illawarra coach. There was a board meeting today and Dean Young has been tipped to get the job. He's been acting in the role interim since Shane Flanagan was given the axe. Dean Young to be the next coach of St George Illawarra. Let's check our news headlines. And we've got the latest, Madeleine McNeil.
31: Good afternoon, Clinton. A so-called ISIS bride who was taken into custody in Melbourne is expected to be released on bail within hours. A judge has ruled the 34-year-old poses a relatively low risk to the community after she was charged with being a member of a terrorist organisation upon her return from Syria. Pauline Hanson's colleagues have sought to clarify comments the One Nation leader made about the White Australia policy, insisting the senator doesn't believe it should come back. Firefighters have extinguished a blaze which broke out inside a shop at the Macquarie Centre in Sydney's north, and broadcaster Darren Hinch has been farewelled with a state funeral in Melbourne. In sport, England has plundered the highest men's one-day international total at Lord's, 3 for 387, to beat India by 27 runs and seal a thrilling 2-1 series victory. Opener Ben Duckett's 140 41, also the highest individual score at the venue. Thanks, Clinton. There'll be more news and sport at 4.
1: Thank you, Maddie. 19 degrees on the coast, also 19 degrees in Penrith. On the text line, 0460 873 873, Marilyn says St Gregory's Boarding School at Campbelltown plays league, and many other Catholic schools do as well. Yeah, spot on there. Now, St Greg's Campbelltown is regarded as one of the best league schools in the whole state. And Marilyn says it also costs the government less to pay private school kids' education than public. She says this is all about bigotry, much of this debate. Tony says, apart from having a loving and caring upbringing, the next most important thing parents need to ensure is that their children get the best education they can afford. My late parents were still paying my school fees 2 years after I graduated. Like Australia Day, the issue does come up every year. The reason the issue has come up today is because the Australian Labor Party conference is being held at the end of this week. And, you know, philosophically, many people in the Labor Party are against private education and the funding, public funding of private education. That's why it's an issue today.
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1: I told you on Friday about the pro-Palestinian protest that took place in the city yesterday that was planned to take place, and that certainly did go ahead. But there was another one that hasn't received too much attention, and John has the details. G'day, John.
0: Hello, Clinton.
1: Another anti-Israel protest. Where was this one?
0: This was at Leighton Gardens Moss Vale at 2 p.m. Saturday afternoon, Clinton. That is walking distance from Moss Vale Rail.
1: So Moss Vale in the beautiful Southern Highlands.
0: Yes, yes. And I don't mean to sound facetious, Clinton, but there's no Israeli consulate in the Southern Highlands, especially not particularly in Moss Vale. So.
1: Do you think Benjamin Netanyahu is sitting back there in Tel Aviv in Israel and thinking, oh, wow, the good folk of the Southern Highlands, south of Sydney, they're up in arms about my policies in Gaza. I'd better do something about it.
0: Well, I don't know. Were they locals of the Southern Highlands? Yeah. Or they come down on the train? Because it's on the main line.
1: Yep. Yeah, you're right there. I spent a bit of time there myself. My parents live in Barrel, and I don't think it's a big issue on the minds of local people. I'd be shocked if many local people were involved.
30: Be a part of Sydney Now with Clinton Maynard. Call 131-873.
1: The late Darren Hinch has been farewelled in a state service over the past couple of hours in Melbourne. Peter Ford has the latest. G'day, Pete.
2: G'day, Clinton. I'm actually at the wake at the moment. I found a quiet spot. The wake is being held at the Emerald Hotel in South Melbourne, one of Darren's haunts in certainly more recent years. And look, I thought it was very well done. There was no religious element to it at all, of course, because Darren was absolutely an atheist. And it ended up becoming a state funeral, which it wasn't going to be initially. They were very late sort of making the offer. I think they were debating should we or shouldn't we, but they did. And it was very well done. Lots of good speakers, lots of great anecdotes. Probably a lot of the stories wouldn't mean much to anybody under 50. You know, stories about Darren and Sonia McMahon's very revealing dress that she wore at the White House, and stories about the assassination of Bobby Kennedy, all those things, great yarns. And, you know, the speakers were all fantastic, and I think they sent him off in style. And, you know, they didn't sugarcoat things. They, I think, indicated, you know, he could be contrary and he could be difficult and all of those things, which he was. But ultimately, I think, you know, he gave a voice to people who didn't have a voice on issues which were very unsavoury and very controversial to tackle. So in that sense, I think it was well done. But I guess the star of the show was Jackie Weaver, but Jackie wasn't there. She's filming in Kalgoorlie at the moment, a TV series. And had she taken the day off, there would have been 100 people sitting around doing nothing. So she did quite a lengthy video message, and it was beautifully done, as you would probably expect her to do. So I thought I'd play you this little bit where she refers to Darren by her nickname for him. And clearly you can see, although they had long ago split up, they remained very, very close friends. This is Jackie Weaver.
4: Goodbye. I love you, Joby. I've loved you from the very start to the very end. Good night, sweet dreams. Good night, Joby. I love you forever.
1: Oh, wow, that's pretty touching, Pete.
2: Yeah, and, you know, they had their ups and downs, yeah, obviously, and all that. And we should, for context, we should make it clear that Darren actually, in the last 10 years, had reignited his romance with Linda Stoner. So they were together as a couple, but he still remained very close friends with Jackie. In fact, he remained very close friends with all of his exes. And to be honest, he kept a pretty full dance card through the years. And one of the revelations to come out at the funeral today was that he actually had a very short-lived, but I imagine enjoyable, romp with Bette Midler. So who knew that until today?
1: That's a pretty big revelation. I did laugh when Jackie said she used the line, I think it's from Jaws, from the Steven Spielberg movie, that regarding all the women that Darren loved and those that loved him, we'd need a bigger boat.
2: Yeah, exactly. Yeah.
1: The sad news broke yesterday, but the death of Terence Donovan, a real legend of Australian screens.
2: Well, he was, you know, and depending on your age, if you're under 50, the reference point becomes, oh, he's Jason Donovan's dad. But if you're a little bit older, you would be very aware that he had an incredible career as a TV star primarily. He dabbled in theatre and did movies as well, but primarily a TV star for like 30-plus years. I guess his big ones were a TV show called Division 4. That's going back in time when, you know, Crawford's used to churn out those great police dramas. And then he, from there, went into Cop Shop, another Crawford show. And then he actually had quite a good stint in Neighbours, which, of course, was where Jason made his mark. But I wanted to point out one thing that I think is probably even more important than his actual career as an actor, impressive as that was. But he was actually really instrumental in leading a campaign in the 70s to lobby the governments to do more for demanding networks with Australian content. They had to produce and show much more Australian content. And there's a great photograph that I showed on television this morning where he and Gerard Kennedy, who was a big TV star at the time, also, they were carrying a coffin down Bourke Street in Melbourne, and the coffin represented the death of the Australian TV industry. And Gerard and Terry didn't need to do it. They were very much in-demand actors, but they could see that the whole industry was going to collapse unless there were better quotas put in place. And indeed, because of that, there were. So the industry as a whole, you know, really owes a debt of gratitude to, there were other people involved too, but Terry and Gerard were the kind of the faces of that campaign to say we want more Australian content on air.
1: But now a very different situation we're facing with the rise of streaming services, Netflix and the others, and really not a lot of drama on free-to-air TV anymore.
2: No, but that's the sad reality of it, absolutely.
1: Pete, we'll talk tomorrow.
2: Thanks, Clinton.
1: Peter Ford.
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1: It's 20-4. In regards to the pro-Palestinian protest in the Southern Highlands, of all places, over the weekend, Roz says the Palestinian flags and placards were held up in Corbett Plaza, Bowral on Friday. I saw them being put up. I've never seen them before in that spot. Thank you, Roz. Anthony, though, says, I know about these Mossvale protests because they seem to do it every lunchtime on Saturdays. My wife and I visit that park. It's annoying because they honk when they pass the Palestinian signs. So you get constant honking, honk, honk, honk. 131-873 is our number. On the issues of funding for private schools, Jacob says on the text line, I don't understand why private schools need support from taxpayers. They charge high fees. Does a private business subsidised by taxpayers? Well, the difference is, and my kids go to a public school, so I have no skin in the game on this one. I've always sent my kids to public schools. But the argument is that a private business, okay, is different from a school because the parents who are sending their kids to that school are paying taxes, and taxes go towards education. So if they ended up sending their kids to the public school, there'd be even a bigger call for funding for those particular public schools. Ron's in Brisbane. G'day, Ron.
5: Good afternoon, sir. I agree with your statement there 100%. I have two children, one at each level. I have more of a beef against private schools, but that's for other reasons.
1: Yep.
5: My feedback is, and I still don't know where to stand 100%, but my feeling will be that if you take away money and make parents pay for themselves, essentially, or a high percentage for themselves, you end up with more people, more of the kids going to public schools, which at the moment still don't have enough. And even if you poured more money, it still wouldn't be enough, and there'd be not enough funding for those teachers as well and all the support that's needed. So you'd end up with this gap of kids that don't turn up that's even greater. You'd end up with bad teaching at the lower levels, and then you'd still end up with people who are going to spend that money to get those kids into the private schools anyway.
1: It's a similar system with the private hospital system, private health care. If people drop out of private health insurance, they'll end up being more of a burden on Medicare and public hospitals. And we do subsidise private health insurance as well.
5: Yep, and I feel that gap will just get bigger and bigger and bigger. It's already bad now. I just can't imagine how much bigger it would be if we did what this. And the worst part is that the politicians make it sound so simple. Like it's just something that, oh, we'll just do this and everything will be fine. And they don't actually know the ramifications at the bottom end of the stick.
1: Good on you, Ron. Appreciate your call. 131873. Victor asking the question on the text line, do you have any news related to Town Hall Square and Clovermore's crazy plans to knock down the Woolworths building and others? We're going to have a closer look at this later in the week. I was in Woolworths a couple of nights ago in Town Hall, just going to the Town Hall train station, dropped into the Woolworths to get a few supplies before going home. That place is just packed. If you're walking through that Woolies at about 6:30 in the evening, you've got a line up to go through the checkouts, and yeah, they're self-service checkouts. There is still so much demand. I think it is absolutely madness to knock that building down. It's going to happen. This is a vanity project of the Lord Mayor. She wants it done before she leaves office, and that's why it's being brought forward. We'll have a closer look at that one later in the week. Coming up next, an aspect of all the controversy surrounding One Nation over the past couple of days that most people don't yet understand. I'll share it with you next.
30: Traffic. 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
3: Now, up north we go to Wonji Wonji. Two-car smash with a person trapped at one stage on Wonji Road near Summerhill Drive. The road is closed to northbound traffic towards Spears Point. Diversions are in place via Summerhill Drive. Take it easy there. Very heavy traffic through there at the moment. At Bankstown, the earlier breakdown at Stacey Street on Rickard Road has now been cleared. All northbound lanes towards Jalora are now open and things are starting to settle down between French's Forest and North Narrabeen roadworks on Wakehurst Parkway. I'm Dennis Lee on 2GB.
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1: MG can't be with us this afternoon, but Josh Morris will be on the show, JMOZ, just after 5:30. And we will talk about the decision that's been announced by St George Illawarra. Dean Young will be their permanent coach. I think that's a good appointment. I'm no Dragons fan, as you know. But I think Dean Young's very impressive. He's been appointed until at least the end of 2028. JMOZ coming up after 5:30. 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
30: 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Thanks to Harris Farm. 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
1: 13 to 4 131 873 is my number if you'd like to email the show, 2GB.com. This is intriguing. Now, police today have issued an appeal for information in relation to a string of shootings and firebombings in Sydney's southwest. But where it's intriguing, it relates to incidents way back in May of 2024. So it's more than 2 years ago. Now, usually that means the police have been working quite closely on the case recently and they need a little bit more information before they can make some arrests. So they tell us that back in May 2024, there was several shootings and then two arson attacks in Briggs Place, St. Helens Park. While the police were investigating, they identified stolen cars that had been then used in other shootings. Some of these may have been these so-called kill cars. And then firebombings at an industrial complex in Speaton Grange. Detectives are seeking public assistance. They're looking and want information about a black Porsche SUV that had been stolen from the Northern Beaches and then was seen in Campbelltown back in mid-2024. Detectives also appealing to identify a man who may be able to assist them with their inquiries. Caucasian man, thin bill, black T-shirt, light shorts, black hat, sunnies, carrying a bag. If you have a look at the Crime Stoppers website, they'll have some photos there. But if you do have any information, the number for Crime Stoppers is always 1-800-333-000.
30: When Sydney talks, he listens. Clinton Maynard. Sydney Now.
1: Still a fat stack of feedback here about private schools and whether the public should be funding them. Chris makes the point, we pay for preschools and I think that's a waste of money. So paying for school children at least makes some sense. This one from Greg, it's a bit rich expecting private school subsidies when there are elderly people who are now being dudded on their private health subsidies. I don't understand why we need to choose between the two, but I do agree with you, Greg. It's an absolute joke that those subsidies, that rebate has been changed for people over the age of 65 because we're going to see people, and we are now seeing people, either drop out of private health insurance or downgrading their cover, which means more pressure for the public system. It means there's just more pressure for the independents. Mark says, if independent school parents took their kids out of those schools, and if they went to a public school, the public education system would collapse. Independent school parents save the government $25,000 per child per year. 131873, 10 to 4. Who do you think wins out of the rise of Pauline Hanson and One Nation? The easy answer is Pauline Hanson. Well, it's going to be Labor. Now, you might be asking me, what are you talking about? Opinion polls released today show that One Nation is winning more support. And the news poll shows Labor's primary support has dropped to 30%, its lowest level since the 2022 election. Despite all the controversy about Pauline's trip to the UK, One Nation's support in the news poll has increased today to 30%. The coalition has increased slightly as well at 21%. But the next federal election is still 2 years away. We have one right here in New South Wales in only 8 months. And this matters. So much of what we talk about on this program, so much of what affects our everyday lives is decided by the state government. Schools, hospitals, parking stations, roads, trains. It's the state government that controls us. Well, the rise of One Nation is going to mean one thing in this state. Labor's grip on power in New South Wales is going to tighten. And even if the One Nation bubble bursts in the coming year, there will have been so much damage to the coalition, particularly the Liberal Party, they'll probably never recover. Let me give you an insight, a bit of an insight into the talks in Macquarie Street at the moment. There are a lot of people worried, and they don't talk about this too much publicly, about the impact that One Nation's going to have in 8 months' time. Labor is terrified about losing seats in the Hunter Valley. So we're going to see a lot of attention paid by the current Labor government on the Hunter. State Labor, for instance, I don't think they'll be pushing big climate change issues in the lead up to March because they're desperate to hold on to seats like Cessnock, where there are coal mining towns, where One Nation will be a threat. Chris Minns has come out and said that One Nation succeeding in New South Wales will be bad for people with white pigmentation. So the Premier's going on the attack. I don't think he needs to because Labor will be the winners out of all of this. Voting for One Nation is going to help keep a Labor government in power in New South Wales. And let me just explain it to you. We don't have compulsory preferential voting in New South Wales, unlike at a federal level. So when you vote at the state election, you just put a one in the box. Now, you can direct preferences, but you don't have to. You don't have to nominate two, three, four, and so on. So if one nation does well, votes don't naturally flow into the Liberals or other Conservative parties. So if their opinion poll performance is repeated, Labor's going to win more seats. Because at a state level, the primary vote of Labor is still ahead of One Nation, and it's well ahead of the Coalition. The Coalition vote is split. So with compulsory preferential voting, that might not matter at a federal level. Because those votes, the initial primary vote, in the end is going to end up with either the Coalition, Liberals, Nats, or One Nation if it's the other way around. But if you just vote one, like you can at the March state election, it means if you vote for One Nation but they don't have enough votes to topple Labor, it doesn't go to the Liberals, so that vote is split, Labor wins the seat. Labor will win seats from the Liberals. The way it is shaping at the moment, electorates in Sydney like Ryde, Epping, which was held by the former Premier Dominic Perrottet, Drummoyne, they could all go to Labor. And the Nationals in the bush could be in really big trouble. And think about it. At a state level at the moment, One Nation's not offering firm policy. They haven't announced how they'll fix emergency departments in hospitals. They haven't announced whether they'll build more metro train lines. We don't know. They don't have a leader. But the Liberal and National Party heavyweights, they're so focused on Pauline Hanson and Barnaby Joyce and what's happening in Canberra, they're going to have to wake up to what's happening right here in New South Wales. Otherwise, they're going to be wiped out at the March election. And Chris Minns and Labor will have an even bigger grip on power right here in our state.
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3: Just a quick reminder, school zones are enforced till 4pm. Got about another 5 minutes, so please slow down to 40k's now around schools. Up north of Wanji, two-car smash still there on Wanji Road near Summerhill Drive. A road is closed to northbound traffic towards Spears Point. Got diversions in place. At Londonderry, new bridge repairs underway on the Driftway between Luxford Road and Londonderry Road. The road is closed in both directions till July 24. Diversions are in place out there. I'm Dennis Lee on 2GB.
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1: Fairly steady day on the stock market. The All Ordinaries shortly before the close. It is up just under 1 point, 8,979 points. We'll catch up with James Willis talking money news after 5:30.
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1: On the text line 0460 873 873, oh, for goodness sake, another One Nation basher. How about the two parties work together to inform their bases how they should place their optional preferences? I wasn't bashing One Nation whatsoever. I'm making the point that Labor is going to be in a stronger chance to win the election and by an even bigger majority, they're a minority government at the moment, because of the success of One Nation, because we don't have compulsory preferential voting. That's not One Nation bashing. I think it's good that we move away from the two-party system. The two-party system is out of date. It's ridiculous. You, and I hate when parties direct preferences, don't get me wrong, but the reality is, and statistics show this, those who vote for the coalition, if they were going to vote for another party, it would usually be another Conservative Party. So preferences do matter. And I guarantee you this, Labor will increase the size of their strength in Parliament. And One Nation is going to be partly part of that, because people who may well have voted for the coalition are going to vote One Nation. The coalition vote, the Conservative vote will be split. That's exactly how it's going to work. That's not One Nation bashing. That's being a realist. They've now got a better chance of winning the election. That's Labor. Coming up on the program, I'm going to give you the chance to go and see this man live. Yes, I have Bryan Adams tickets to give away, but you've got to keep listening.
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22: It's 4 o'clock. Good afternoon. I'm Madeline McNeil. The opposition maintains One Nation is not fit to govern as a new poll shows the minor party has bounced back. One Nation's primary vote sits at 30%, which is on par with Labor. Support for the coalition's improved marginally, but is still behind with just 19% of the vote. Liberal leader Angus Taylor won't be drawn on the polls, but says One Nation is not the answer to the country's problems.
23: I just don't think she has any of the answers. I mean, we have an economic crisis that the Prime Minister and his team has brought about, and One Nation doesn't have the solutions. We know their top few policies would drive up inflation, drive up interest rates by 3% or more, and make life harder for Australians.
22: Pauline Hanson's colleagues have sought to clarify comments the One Nation leader made on a podcast. Senator Hanson suggested the end of the White Australia policy led to the start of immigration problems. Her office argues Senator Hanson doesn't believe the policy should come back. They say migrants who choose to live in Australia need to assimilate to our way of life. More than 1,000 new parking spaces will be available for commuters taking the metro from Sydney's northwest. Tallawong will be given a new multi-storey car park, while an additional storey will be added to the Hills Showground station. Transport Minister John Graham says they've heard the community's concerns about the current lack of parking.
24: We've often seen motorists circling around looking for a parking spot before they jump on the metro in the city's northwest. That task will be made easier as we're adding 1,200 additional spots at Tallawong and the Hills Showground.
22: Domestic violence experts are highlighting the potential unintended risks of the nationwide AusAlert emergency test. All phones will vibrate and play a 10-second siren with an alert on the 27th of July. DV expert Naomi Pierce says the test could have unintended consequences for victim survivors with hidden phones.
25: It's one of the most critical time is when people are leaving,
2: And my concern would be if the perpetrator found the phone.
22: A suite of new dementia prevention recommendations have been endorsed by the World Health Organization. They include increasing physical activity, avoiding air pollution, and adopting a healthy diet. The WHO says up to 45% of dementia risks could be prevented or delayed by eliminating modifiable risk factors. Also making news, a man has died in hospital a month after being hit by a car in Sydney's CBD. And data shows just a quarter of new medicines launched globally in the last decade have been subsidised in Australia. In finance, just before close, the All Ordinaries is up 1 point at 89.79. One Australian dollar buying 69.9 US cents.
30: 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Australians are asking AI what to buy. Is your business in the answers? Talk to zealdigital.com.au.
1: Dean Young has been appointed the new full-time head coach of the St George Illawarra Dragons. The Telegraph reports Young will take charge of the Red V until at least the end of 2028. Kiwi golfer Ryan Fox is celebrating his first major win after taking out the British Open by one stroke. He says sinking the winning putt on the final hole at Royal Birkdale wasn't as easy as it looked.
5: I'm not sure how I hit the putt straight, to be honest. Everything was shaking, trembling, whatever. I know that's what people practice sometimes. You know, I've got a putt to win a major. It's a whole lot different in real life, I could tell you that.
1: Former Port Adelaide mentor Ken Hinckley has been named the inaugural coach of the new Tasmanian AFL team. New Zealand has scrambled to a one-wicket win over the West Indies in Barbados, clinching the men's one-day series 3-1. And Greek tennis star Stefanos Tsitsipas has won the Swiss Open. That's sport. I'm Adam Hawes.
22: 4 past 4. That's the latest news and sport.
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3: Now, up north of Wonji Wonji, traffic not good after that nasty smash involving two vehicles. We did have a person trapped at one stage on Wonji Road near Summerhill Drive. The road is still closed to northbound traffic towards Spears Point. Diversions are in place up there. Between French's Forest and North Narrabeen, of course, roadworks and Wakehurst Parkway. Speed down to 60 k's an hour in sections. M5, an absolute car park from King George's Road out to the tolls. Average speed 30 k's an hour and a 25-minute drive. I'm Dennis Lee on Sydney's traffic leader, 2GB.
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22: Partly cloudy with light winds. Mostly sunny tomorrow, 9 to 20 degrees in the city, 4 to 21 in the west. Looking ahead, mostly sunny Wednesday and Thursday, sunny Friday, Saturday and Sunday. Right now in town, it's 17 degrees, the same at Gosford. It's 18 at Bankstown, Campbelltown and Lucas Heights and 19 at Penrith. I'm Madeline McNeil. 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
1: Great to have your company. 4:07. Trent Nikolic, our straight shooter this afternoon. There's going to be industrial action taken by paramedics tomorrow. Now, just so you're not too concerned, ambulances are still going to be running in Sydney. But there's a blue in the southwest region. The southwest region spans from Bankstown right down to the Southern Highlands, including Bowral. And there are supposed to be 4 intensive care ambulances that service that area. Each of those should be carrying 2 specially trained paramedics who can perform life-saving procedures, administer specialist drugs. But their union, the HSU, says at the moment the funding for that sector only allows for the deployment of 3 fully staffed vehicles per shift. So the consequence of this is tomorrow, some senior paramedics are going to take industrial action. What they'll do is they'll show their cars as being a general ambulance, that they're general paramedics, instead of intensive care equipped vehicles. That may well have an issue. That may cause some problems with response times. We're seeking to speak with the HSU about this, about what impact it's going to have. Hopefully, it is not going to have any impact on patients. But they do seem to have a fair case that the funding is supposedly there in the budget, but for some reason, it's not flowing through to the southwest region.
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1: Word on the street, this one from Ray Lean. I was just talking about One Nation. And the fact is they most likely will field strong candidates across the Hunter Valley. And the Labor Party's worried about their impact in places like Cessnock. Well, Raylene says, I can absolutely guarantee that the seat of the Hunter will have the best person up for pre-selection for One Nation. You will know who this person is. Watch this space. A word on the street from Raylene. If you've got a tip for us, a news tip, you can email me. Just go to our website, 2gb.com. 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
30: Until 6, this is Sydney Now with Clinton Maynard on 2GB. Call now, 131 873.
1: New technology is helping police right across the state, but particularly in regional areas, combat youth crime in particular. Now, Ben Fordham raised this issue this morning. Drones being used in towns like Moree. And there's been some complaints about it, which I find quite astonishing. The allegation is that the drones are being used to target Indigenous kids. Well, can we just get one thing straight? Reality is, and the police and the poor folk at places like Moree have been dealing with the crime wave now for several years. And often it's Indigenous children at the centre of those crimes. It's not that this technology, from what I understand, is being used to target different people of different races. It's been used to target criminals. Trial began in February of this year. Now, these drones are called Polair remotes, and they're remote because they're actually controlled from Bankstown. The Deputy Commissioner of the New South Wales Police Force is Paul Pisanos, and the Deputy Commissioner joins us. So thank you for your time, Paul.
8: Good day, Clint. Thanks for having me, and good afternoon to your listeners.
1: I think this is great technology. Can you explain how they work remotely from Sydney, these drones?
8: Basically, like a call for assistance, the police might be called to go to a report of crime or a missing person or a domestic violence incident. The police in Moree will be monitoring their radio, as will the police in the Polair Command Centre. And when there's an appropriate job to deploy or use the drone for Polair remote, they send it up into the air and it goes to support the police in their response.
1: You chose Moree for a particular reason. Why?
8: Look, Moree, over the last three years or so, as you said, has been the subject of a really concerted police operation, Operation Soteria. The reality of it is that the crime in Moree, going back to 2024, 2025, was significant. It caused significant concern and fear in the community. That was well reported by yourselves and across the media. So break, enter and steal, for example, in Moree, it was ranked number one last year. And from April 25 to March 2026 in the whole state of New South Wales for break enter dwellings. And if you look at motor vehicle theft, you know, if you look at the trend from the same period of time over the last sort of 2 years, you're 3.1 times more likely to have a motor vehicle stolen in Moree compared to other parts of the state. The youth crime was violent. It was well reported, and the police were required to launch Operation Soteria, which is still an ongoing police response operation. So Polair Remote was born out of necessity. It was very, very difficult for us to get those assets like a fixed-wing airplane or a rotary helicopter out there to the volume and to get the flight time that they needed. So we used research and technology to try and fill that hole, and that's where Polair Remote came from.
1: What's the response been like from the people of Moree? Are they happy that this tech's being used?
8: Look, the best at the moment we have is we recently surveyed the community with over 500 people responding. There was significant, over 80% of people that responded said the drones enhanced public safety. At least over 86% said drone use in Moree by the police was appropriate when it was used legally and as

0: particular Indigenous kids. Can they be used in that way?
1: Look, I strongly dispute that is not the case. What we actually do as police is target crime areas. We target crime categories. We trouble target locations and police locations where we have problems, a community aren't safe. We use these drones. Look, it's been used to support police in making over 100 arrests since the trial began in February. 70 vehicles have been located. 6 missing people have been located using it. Look, I think what's more telling for me is Moree's ranked second in New South Wales for domestic violent assaults. You're five and a half times higher than the New South Wales average. Even over the weekend, the drone was used for 3 arrests of 3 violent domestic offenders by supporting the police on the ground, providing safety and security for those victims of domestic violence, which is a significant problem in Moree. Look, I think that that clearly illustrates that the police are using the technology like we would a police car or a police plane or a police boat.
0: A helicopter.
1: Or a helicopter.
0: I mean, I imagine that the drone compared to a helicopter gives you a lot more flexibility, that you could respond faster and cheaper exactly as well.
1: Look, it's cost-effective, but it's an agile way of providing overwatch to police so that the police on the ground can do their job. So the way I liken it is it's an additional tool that we have, and it's a wonderfully wonderfully innovative tool to help police on the ground do their job. And it's been used for a range of things, but, you know, it's been used for emergency management, you know, tail end of last summer for over 6 fires that were illegally lit around Moree Plains. But for me, the telling thing for me over the weekend was the ability for us to utilise a drone to help us arrest some violent, wanted domestic violence offenders.
0: And it shouldn't matter whether those are Indigenous people, whether they're white Anglo-Saxon people, whether they're Asian, it shouldn't matter. If they're violent domestic offenders, you've got to get them off the street. If the drone provides you those extra lives, great.
1: Look, we're targeting crime areas, we're targeting hotspots, we're targeting criminals. We're not targeting people by virtue of their race. It's not the case at all. I strongly dispute that. What we do is we keep the community safe by targeting crime, and that's our job.
0: Well, the other issue is privacy. Some people say that you could use these drones to conduct unauthorised surveillance.
1: That's true. That issue has been raised. This is flying aircraft, as you know, is subject to significant regulatory oversight, so CASA regulations. There is a lot of legal compliance that we must adhere to and comply with to actually fly these things day to day and at night time. So in terms of surveillance, the drone itself flies across, you know, it's limited in terms of compliance with CASA regulations. It's either responding to a particular job or it's moving across town to get to a location where we need to utilise it. It's not used to spy on homes. It's not used to spy on people. It's used to respond to crime hotspots and to crime. And that's just the reality of it. In terms of compliance, there's a lot of law that we need to comply with around aviation law. And that's part of the evaluation that we have, is to make sure that we're flying this thing legally, we're utilising it appropriately and ethically, and that it stands up to scrutiny.
0: I think it makes complete sense. I hope the trial one day is expanded. Good on you, Paul.
1: Thanks, Clint. Take care and thanks to your listeners.
0: The Deputy Police Commissioner, Paul Pisanos, who handles regional areas in New South Wales. So as a result of this trial so far, the drones, or it's called Polair Remote, has assisted in 100 arrests, located 70 vehicles, located 6 missing people. Now, many of those arrests may not have been made without the agile nature of the drones. And for those that are complaining about using drones, there are damn cameras everywhere these days. And it doesn't matter if we are talking about Aboriginal kids, Asian kids, white kids, whatever they are. If they're committing crimes, they need to be caught. Simple as that.
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3: Now go north. We are going at Wanji Wanji. The earlier smash on Wanji Road near Summerhill Drive has just been cleared. All lanes are open now in both directions and things are starting to settle down up there.

0: Netherlands. We've still got a truck broken down on the M4 and Coleman Street. Now, he's sitting on the shoulder facing westbound towards Eastern Creek. If you're heading that way, watch out for him. Ashfield got the lights flashing on the highway and Hercules Street. Take it easy through there. And a Bonnie Rig, the earliest smash involving a bus and truck on Cabramatta Road, is just being cleared. I'm Dennis Lynn, 2QB.
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4: Police are ramping up their investigation into a crash that occurred in the city a couple of weeks ago that has now resulted in the death of a man. A pedestrian, 66-year-old man, was hit by an SUV in Surry Hills. It was a few weeks ago. It was in June. He was rushed to the hospital for further treatment. He's been in hospital ever since. The driver of the car is a 60-year-old woman who wasn't injured. Police have now told us the pedestrians died in hospital. So they've launched an investigation into the lead up of the crash, and they are seeking some public assistance. Get in contact with Crime Stoppers if you know anything about that one.
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4: 22 past four. Regarding the drones, Yanni on the text line says, look, all good and well, but what happens when the police catch these kids and then they stand before a judge and the judge just lets them go? Well, too often that happens. Tragically. But that's not the fault of the police. The police are doing their best to arrest these people. Edward says, if these drones are operating out of Bankstown, why can't they be used to track unregistered trail bikes around Bass Hill? Even in my street in Chester Hill, I've taken videos of these unregistered trail bikes doing wheelies, overtaking cars. But the police at Bass Hill said they'd need Polair to actually track them. So why don't they? Well, at the moment, the way the drone system is working, It's based in Bankstown, but that's where literally the remote controls are, the officers using them. The trial is for Moree and some other regional areas. It hasn't been extended to Sydney yet, but I think you'll find over time, I think it will be extended, and hopefully we get it to Sydney. Word on the street, if there's a matter you'd like to tip us off to, something you'd like us to investigate, you can email me via the website 2gb.com. Just click through the links to Sydney Now or click on feedback. Weston has been in contact with me over the weekend to tell me there's an issue affecting customers at the BWS, Beer, Wine and Spirits Bottle Shop in Revesby. The store's been without refrigeration now for a month. The customers have been advised the refrigeration system may not be repaired until September. Despite this lengthy outage, there appear to be no alternative arrangements to provide chilled beverages. There's no temporary refrigerated cabinet. There's no portable cool room. For a bottle shop, the inability to purchase cold beer, wine, soft drinks and other beverages for such an extended period of time seems particularly unreasonable. Well, this is a good point, Weston. Well, I've been in contact with BWS today. They haven't given me a response yet, but we are trying to get to the bottom of this one. Now, BWS is owned by the Endeavour Group. They own Dan Murphy's as well, so they're big time in the bottle shop world. Hopefully they'll get us a response in the next 24 hours, because if you live in that area and you rely on the BWS for a cold beer, clearly it's a bit of a problem at the moment. Actually, if you live in Revesby, if you've got any information about this, if you've been into BWS of late, how's it working with the lack of cold beer? Is it a problem? And what do they tell you behind the counter? Will they have it fixed soon? Weston, don't worry, we are on the case.
8: Sydney Now with Clinton Maynard. If it's happening in your city, you'll hear it on Sydney Now, 2GB.
4: Yeah, look, on this issue, and Ben discussed it this morning as well, which we were just talking to the Deputy Police Commissioner, Paul Pisanos, about. This ridiculous claim that police can use these drones to racially profile criminals. Well, David says, the drones see infrared heat. They don't see skin colour. Of course, Dave. And if it's at night, they're not going to see the colour of someone's skin and somebody is wearing a damn hoodie anyway. It's ridiculous. 131, the claim is ridiculous. 131-873. I was driving through the Royal National Park on Saturday. My son, Nick, played soccer at Bundina. So we live in the south and lovely drive through the National Park. It was, the rain had cleared away by Saturday morning. Takes about half an hour, 35 minutes from my place. Lovely, winding, twisty road through the National Park. Anyway, driving back, and I passed a Lamborghini, and I'm a car lover, so something like that stands out to me. But a Lamborghini, this would have been maybe 2 years old at most, looked like a fairly new model, you know, very low to the ground. Now, back when I was a kid, you'd have a picture of a Lamborghini Countach up on your bedroom wall, a poster. Lamborghinis these days, yeah, they're still on the roads, but you don't see a lot of them. So when you do spot one, you stop. Well, I didn't literally stop, but I certainly looked twice. It had L plates on it. So there was a parent, presume it was a parent, who was giving a 16 or 17-year-old a lesson on how to drive through the Royal National Park in a Lamborghini. Now, I guess if you've got a situation at your house where the only car you've got in the garage happens to be a Lamborghini and your son or daughter has their L's and they want to learn to drive, and what other option do you have? You've probably got enough money to buy some lessons, but I guess you then, to clock up all the logbook hours, you take them out in your Lamborghini. If I had a Lamborghini, there's no way my son or my two daughters would be going anywhere near the driver's seat. Not a chance. But I'm facing this conundrum in the next couple of days. You see, I've got 15-year-old twins who are celebrating a birthday on Wednesday. And yes, the first thing both of them want to do is go and sit their L's, get their L's. They don't want to drive my car because it's a manual. And we're going to talk about manuals and automatics with Trent Nikolic and Straight Shooters a little later. But have you confronted that problem that maybe you've got a couple of nice cars in your garage and you don't want your children learning to drive in them? What do you do about it? 131-873. Now, look, if you've got a Lamborghini, if you've allowed your son or daughter to drive your Lamborghini on their airplanes, we'd love to hear from you. But it might not be something like that. It might be not being an exotic sports car, but it might be something else that's a decent car. Do you let your kids drive them? And then once they get their P's, once they're on their provisional licence, do you allow your kids to drive your car? Or do you tell them, look, you want to drive a car, save up and buy yourself an old bomb? 131-873. And we do have a great Coral of the Day prize, a double pass to go and see Lord of the Rings, the Fellowship of the Ring in concert at the ICC in Darling Harbour with the Symphony Orchestra. I'm not expecting many Lamborghini owners to call us and tell us they're allowing their kids to drive on their rails in the Lamborghini. But if you've got a nice car, what do? When your kids are learning to drive, let me know. 131873.
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0: Now, Marylands, we've still got that truck broken down to suck on the M4 and Coleman Street. Now, we're sitting on the shoulder facing westbound towards Eastern Creek. Villawood, I'm getting reports of an incident on Villawood Road near Bunnings. That's affecting southbound traffic. Asheville, the lights are flashing on the highway and Hercules Street. Please take it easy through there. And a Bonnie Rig, the earlier Bingle involving a bus and truck on Cabramatta Road has just been cleared. All eastbound lanes towards Cabramatta are now open and things are settled out. Well, they're settled down out there. I'm Dennis Lee on 2GB.
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4: Bit of feedback here on the text line about drones. Dave, this is good intel. The actual drone's located on the roof of the Moree Police Station. It's a long way from a dodgy truck in Box Hill, but they are controlled from Bankstown. The remote controls are in Bankstown. But yeah, you're right, that the actual drones you'll find in Moree. The All Ordinaries has now closed the day. It's down 4 points, 8,975 points. And the AX200 is also down by just a little, 8,791. We'll check in with James Willis with Money News just after 5:30.
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17: Hi, Clinton. The opposition leader maintains One Nation's not fit to govern as both major parties play down a new poll showing the minor parties bounced back. Support for the coalition has improved marginally, but is still behind with just 19% of the vote. Former Attorney General Mark Dreyfus has told the Royal Commission into Anti-Semitism protests should be banned from outside Jewish schools and synagogues as they are outside abortion clinics. An ISIS bride charged with joining a terrorist organisation has been released on bail in Melbourne, and the state government will allow extended trading hours for more events after a successful run during the FIFA World Cup. In sport, Dragons interim coach Dean Young has been given the role full time. He'll take the reins at St George Illawarra until at least the end of 2028. Thanks, Clinton. There'll be more news and sport at 5.
4: Thank you, Maddie. Just 16 degrees on the coast now, 19 degrees at Olympic Park.
18: The Snow Report. 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
4: The recent settled sunny weather will be moving out of the New South Wales Alps early this week, bringing increasingly cloud cover and strong northwesterly winds ahead of another cold change. Tomorrow will be the pick of the days, offering a decent mix of some visibility. There'll be cloud, a bit of sun before the weather shifts as well. Perisher currently reporting a solid 72 centimetres of natural snow depth, extensive lift operations as well. There are 30 groom runs open. Thredbo has 69 centimetres in total, 35 centimetres of natural depth. At Charlotte's Pass, the resort's in pretty good shape. Recent 5 centimetres of top-up natural snow and solid overnight snow making. So not bad conditions. That is the latest ski and snow update. Thanks to our friends at Red Energy.
8: Sydney Now with Clinton Maynard. If it's happening in your city, you'll hear it on Sydney Now. 2GB.
4: Okay, allowing your kids to drive a nice car when they're learning. Graham says, I've got a WRX STI Subaru 2014 model, which is my weekend car. It still looks like new. My kids couldn't drive it as it's a manual. And you know what? There's no chance I'd even let them. Scotty says, look, I see Lamborghinis, Ferraris, Porsches all the time in the Royal National Park when I'm cycling, but never with L plates. And yes, a couple of manual cars, love them. They come with that. That's why they're anti-theft. Ah, right. Because the thieves can't drive a manual. Hello, Darren.
19: Hey, Clint. How's it going?
4: I'm good, my friend.
19: So I have no problem with my kids driving our nicer, newer cars on the L's. We've been lucky. By the time they got their P's, they've had enough money saved up. We haven't had to let them drive our car.
4: Yep.
19: They've bought their own car. But on the manual issue, I can remember my dad when I'm 47 now, when I was younger. I know manuals are harder to find these days, unless it's an old car. But he told me, if you can drive a manual, you can drive anything. So if your kids are at a party, hopefully no alcohol involved, and there's an incident and they need to drive someone to an emergency area, and or there's a manual, if you can't drive a manual, people could be stuck. All my kids, my youngest is 18, just got her P's in Victoria on a manual. So I would encourage them, even though they might not like it, get their P's and L's on a manual.
4: I've got three kids. One already has her learners, but she's doing the HSC, so she's put it off for the rest of the year. It's the 16-year-olds who are going to sit their L's this week. I don't think there's any chance I'll be able to force my daughter Steffi to drive a manual or learn the manual. Nick, my son, I might have a chance because he spends a lot of time playing computer games and plays manuals when he drives on the computer game. So there might be a chance there. Good on you, Darren. Appreciate your call. 131873. Fiona's in Glenorry. Hello, Fiona.
20: Hi, how are you?
4: I'm good.
20: That's good. Look, when my kids were learning to drive, I had a Mustang that they'd only made 150 of them. It was my everyday car, and they just learnt to drive on it. It was a V8, but once they got their P's, they then legally couldn't drive it on their own.
4: That's right, yeah.
20: They only got to drive it with me. So there's that factor. I now have a supercharged Mustang, and they're 36 and 33, and they're not allowed to go near it.
4: Good on you, Fiona. Kelly says, I'm 50. My dad doesn't let me drive his HSV R8. Well, the R8s were one of the good Commodores as well, Kelly. I can understand that, even though you're 50. Elio in Georgia's Hall. Hello, Elio.
21: G'day, mate. How are you? Right.
4: What are you driving?
21: Mate, I drive a company car. I've worked with a Tucson, but okay. I drive a Toyota Corolla, a sedan. Yep. And it's nothing flash, but it was a brand new car from brand new. But however, my kids, I mean, they would learn off, a normal driving instructor, and it's phenomenal cars. Now, each one of them, Suzuki's, all three girls, they don't want anything flash. But I mean, like when I was getting my last, when I was young, we had to learn on a Gemini, a Holden Gemini, which I probably know you wouldn't probably maybe remember.
4: No, I remember my uncle had a Gemini. They're actually, they made them here and made them in Japan.
21: Correct, yeah, Australia, and that's how we learned off getting lessons. I mean, and back in the day, it cost us $16 a lesson. $16 back into that. And then basically, first car was nothing flash. I mean, it was just a nominal car because money was hard back those days, and I couldn't afford it. We had four cylinder cars, or some of my friends would get a Monaro. Then we would try to get a Monaro back in the day. I mean, it was an older car, but it was a V8. Only those who could afford it. But however, they didn't last long. Yeah, because they either crashed them or they were stolen.
4: Yeah, and these days, if you're on your P's, you can't drive a V8 anyway. There are restrictions on that. Good on you, Elio. Darren on the text line says, I have a CV8 Monaro, so the V8 Monaro, and the kids are not getting anywhere near the Monaro. Hello, Ross.
1: How you going, Quentin?
4: Would you let your kids drive a fast car?
1: I suppose I would. No, well, I probably didn't as they were learning, but my eldest son, I made him drive in the snow. He wanted to know what it was like driving in the snow on his L's, so I made him drive from, Dalgetty, a little town on the Snowy River, yep, all the way to Wagga, through the snow, across the Snowy Mountains, and he said, that's enough, I don't need to know anymore.
4: Well, it's something you don't experience every day, and most learners wouldn't do it, would they?
1: No, that's right. He just said, I wanted to feel what it was like, and it was icy. It certainly wasn't any fun, but he went pretty well, I got to say. He went very well.
4: Good on you, Ross. You sound like you're a good dad. Amanda on the text line says, my dad, who's now 90, owns an MX-5, and he won't let me drive it, and I'm 64. Well, it is an MX-5, Amanda. I walked past an MX-5 in a car park on the weekend, and if you don't know what an MX-5 is, it's two doors, two seats, convertible, Japanese, Mazda. It would have been about 15 years old. And I thought, geez, if I could have a third car, I wonder whether Cass would let me have an MX-5 at home. There'd be a no. Anyway, I jumped onto my phone and I was having one of the car classified sites and I typed in MX-5s and I spotted, believe this or not, 1998 Mazda MX-5 with 630 kilometres on the clock. And I thought, surely they've wound the clock back. There's something dodgy there. Had the photos. It was in brand new condition. So somebody has bought an MX-5 back in 1998, put it in the garage, and effectively never touched it.
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0: Now, up north, we've got major dramas at Heather Bray, a three-vehicle smash and a person trapped on the highway near Masonite Road. Now, that's affecting northbound traffic towards Taree. Got delays back to Hank Street. Expect 15-minute delays trying to get through there. At Chatswood, an accident involving a car and bicycle on the highway near Mowbray Road. That's affecting southbound traffic towards the city. Lane 1 is closed. And a Maryland's truck still broken down and conked out on the M4 and Coleman Street. He's on the shoulder facing westbound towards Eastern Creek. I'm Dennis Lee on Sydney's traffic leader, 2GB.
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4: It's 4:45. Our lines are going to meltdown about teaching your kids to drive, whether you teach them in a nice car, whether it's a sports car or a luxury car, and whether you teach them on a manual. We are going to talk to Trent Nicklidge with Straight Shooters today after 5 o'clock. But some of our text line messages here, Tony says, I did let my two daughters drive my V10 twin turbo VW Touareg. Roger says, the problem is they've still got to get to 120 hours of logbook hours. That's a lot of driving lessons. You do get a discount, though, when you take a driving lesson. And I'll check out whether that's the case for advanced driving as well. Helen says, I'd be telling your kids they're going out driving in a manual. They're not going to drive an auto until they've mastered a manual. Helen says, you're too soft, Clinton. Look, the problem is we do have a manual. Mine's a manual. And my wife's car is a big MUX automatic. I don't really want them driving my car because I like it so much.

0: Get in question time for the quiz. Don't call yet, but we'll play the quiz in about an hour's time. And you'll need to know the answer to this question. Now, this hit was from Little Eva back in the 1960s, Locomotion. Which Aussie star first had a big hit with her version of this one? It's an easy one. Don't call yet, but that'll be the getting question for the quiz when we play it just before the 6 o'clock news.
1: Sydney Now with Clinton Maynard. If it's happening in your city, you'll hear it on Sydney Now. 2GB.
0: Well, the Prime Minister has now announced a strategy for federal government regulation of artificial intelligence, AI. I know there is still some concern, particularly those in the industry, who believe the Prime Minister might be acting too late. I mean, to be fair, it does seem that Australia's on the front foot compared to some other countries. But when we spoke about this last week, I mentioned the fact that, for instance, vaping. Governments were far too late to regulate vaping properly. You know, my hobby horse e-bikes, same situation. And I wonder whether we're going to suffer the same fate when it comes to artificial intelligence. And let's be honest, AI is far more complicated. This week, there is a big summit that's being held in Sydney, and I'm actually going to give you the chance to go along to the summit. We'll have some free tickets to give away. It's the opensummit.ai. Clayton Cross, the head of strategy at Norg.ai, and they do advertise on the station, joins me. G'day, Clayton.
2: G'day, Clinton. How are you?
0: I'm good. Look, big announcement made by the Prime Minister last week at Sydney University, and you would have been watching all the details. Do you think the federal government is acting too late?
2: It's definitely acting too late, but directionally it's heading in the right direction. But ultimately, the way I look at it is it's a little like a child has been sitting in the lolly shop eating for the last 3 years. Mm. The government's finally arrived to lock the cupboard. Child's standing there burping. Locking the cupboard matters, but it does not settle the bill for everything that, Anthropic, OpenAI and Gemini have already taken. So that's the major issue.
0: Do you think the politicians who make the decisions about regulation of something as so vast as artificial intelligence, do you think they understand it? Well, hopefully the advisors that advise them have an understanding of it.
2: In fairness, it's a very rapidly moving industry and it's almost impossible for any individual to be on top of it at the moment. But overall, the government is a lot further behind, obviously, than private. And it's moving at such a rapid rate that everything we're doing in Australia is definitely way behind the eight ball. We're not taking it as seriously as enough. Because we used to rely on the US. They were our responsible sort of leader. And that sort of dissipated somewhat as US has gone more introverted. So we really have to set up our own ground rules if we're going to protect Australia.
0: The fact that the Office of AI is actually going to be within the Prime Minister's department, so directly under Anthony Albanese, is that an indication, do you think, that he is taking it seriously?
2: It is. Definitely they're taking it seriously in words. But, you know, I can give you a much more simplistic example. Just imagine your daughter draws a beautiful picture, wins the school prize,
0: yep,
2: and it's published on the school website. Now, an overseas company, Anthropic, Claude, then scrapes that website and they incorporate that image into their training data set. That's exactly how it works today. Now, firstly, how would your family ever know that your daughter's image has been stolen? And then, secondly, how are you as an individual going to sue, you know, these multi-trillion dollar companies overseas? So what I'm saying is we've made an announcement. It sounds great for sound bites, but nothing enforceable has happened. The horse has already bolted. Now we've got to try and work out, you know, how we're going to lock the cupboard and work out how to be compensated. So it's a bit awkward given where Australia sits in that AI global sphere.
0: Yeah, need to play catch up. Just more broadly on artificial intelligence, we talk about it a lot now on the radio station, but I suspect a lot of our listeners, and I include myself in this category, don't have a real understanding of yet how it's going to be used. One, how it's being used now and how it's going to be used in the future. I, for instance, do use Gemini from time to time. And I'll ask Gemini a question when I'm researching a particular issue, for instance. So the way I guess I'm using it at the moment is for a more sophisticated search engine, a more sophisticated version of Google. But right now, it is capable of far more, isn't it?
2: 100%. And that's where Australia sits at the moment is exactly there. We're using AI as a sophisticated search engine. We're actually using it as broadly as any other country in the world in that respect. But when it comes to actually sophisticated usage, we're literally down there with Tanzania. So we're not actually, Australia, for whatever reason, isn't pushing the boundaries of AI's current capability. Where it's moving to, and it's already moved in many respects, is into performing tasks for you. And that's what's happening at the moment, particularly in the US. And you can see, if you were to look at, say, the bank numbers in the last quarter out of the last US, they've managed to lose, you know, thousands of positions, and they're having world record profits for the last two quarters going up in those bank quarters. Because they've got deep structural data sets, and that data can be better integrated by AI than humans, hence less humans.
0: From this Thursday, you're hosting a summit at the Sydney Town Hall. Is this the sort of thing somebody who is in business and knows they need a little bit more education in artificial intelligence can go along to and learn a little from?
2: Oh, it's perfect. You got, you know, Jack Bear, he's one of the upcoming stars in AI, just back from Silicon Valley. Dr. Toby Walsh, who probably leads the academic field in Australia. And it's a great line of speakers. And we're talking about just the practical application of AI in, you know, day-to-day life. And we're trying to, we really want to build Australia's capability. We don't want to be followers. We want to try and lead.
0: It sounds like a good opportunity. We've actually got some double passes to give away to our listeners. Good luck with the conference and the summit this week, Clayton.
2: Appreciate it, Clinton. Appreciate your time.
0: Clayton Cross, who's the head of strategy at Norg.ai, and they do advertise on the station. If you'd like to go along, it's Thursday, Sydney Town Hall from 12 o'clock. You can just search in Google, search opensummit.ai. There's more information there and you can get some tickets, but I've got some double passes to give away. So if you're interested in artificial intelligence, if you want to learn more about it, give us a call now, 131873, and we'll give you a pass to go along to the Open AI Summit this Thursday at the Sydney Town Hall.
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3: Let's head north up to Heather Bray. Three vehicles smash. A person trapped on the highway near Masonite Road. Now the road is closed to northbound traffic towards Taree. Got delays all the way back to Hank Street. Expect 15 to 20 minute delays trying to get through there if you're heading north. At Chatswood, a nasty accident involving a car and bicycle on the highway near Mowbray Road. That's affecting southbound traffic towards the city. Lane 1 is closed. And a Villawood, a smash on Villawood Road, on Woodville Road, near Tangerine Street and Bunnings.
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0: It's 3 to 5 now. Talking about modern technology, there is a revolution going on at a Central Coast school, the Steinert School. They've banned screens for primary school kids. I heard Ben this morning speak with the principal, Rosemary Mishlowski. I think this is a great initiative. They're not allowed phones. They don't use computers. They don't use laptops. They don't use tablets inside the classroom. And the reason for this is the principal believes it's significant distraction for kids and then they're not learning properly.
18: We know that online platforms fragment our attention. They give us high stimulus, high reward, but also high levels of distraction, and that's not good for learning. The very first level of learning is about remembering. And if you haven't got the attention skills, you're not remembering the content. So we really protect the young children's ability to concentrate, to focus.
0: The principal of the Steinert School with Ben Fordham this morning. And as a result, their academic improvements are off the scale and their handwriting is exceptional. And that's the big problem with kids these days. They do sit their HSC exams, for instance, using pen and paper, but they spend so much time using laptops and electronic devices in the lead up to the HSC, a lot of them struggle with handwriting.
1: Sydney Now with Clinton Maynard. If it's happening in your city, you'll hear it on Sydney Now. 2GB.
0: I'm still getting so many messages about teaching your kids to drive, whether it's in a fancy car, a high-performance sports car, a manual or an auto. Rob says, I'd let them ruin someone else's clutch if you've got a manual. Maybe just go and hire a ute from a servo. Lars says, I learnt on an auto initially, which meant I could then concentrate on manoeuvring, getting used to driving in traffic. Once I was comfortable with all of the above, I then switched to a manual. Now very safe. It's an easy way to become efficient. Steve says, not the Kingswood. Remember that? Not the Kingswood. Ted Bullpit in Kingswood country. Wouldn't let people drive his pride and joy to Kingswood. Maria says, when our three children got their L's, we had a Magna SE wagon in manual. They all learnt to drive the Magna. As they went from L's to P's, they had part-time jobs, but they needed to borrow the Magna. Good on you, Maria. They could drive manual. Coming up in the next hour of the program, I am going to give you the chance to win tickets to go and see Bryan Adams. Now, it won't be too hard. You won't have to sing. But you'll need to answer a question for me. That's coming up. And also after the 5 o'clock news, Straight Shoes. Our straight shooter for a Monday afternoon, Trent Nikolic.
1: Opinions that matter. 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
19: It's 5 o'clock. Good afternoon. I'm Madeline McNeil. The state opposition leader insists the party can form government without One Nation as she takes aim at comments from the Premier. Chris Minns has described a possible coalition of the Liberals, Nationals and One Nation as a Frankenstein's monster, which would hurt the economy and community cohesion. Kelly Sloan says voters are abandoning the major parties for a reason, but she believes she can win over those looking for a change.
20: I really genuinely believe we can. The majority of voters are not placing their vote at the moment with Labor in New South Wales. It is a minority Minns government. I need to flip 6 seats in this state. That's all I need to do and hold on to the others. But I need people to bear with us.
19: A so-called ISIS bride has been released on bail in Victoria after spending 2 months in custody. The 34-year-old is facing terror charges after living under Islamic State rule in Syria. Lawyers representing the woman say she'll fight the charges, which carry a maximum 10-year jail term. Paramedics taking industrial action over patient safety concerns hope action in Sydney's southwest is short-lived. The Health Services Union says current funding only allows for 3 fully staffed vehicles per shift instead of the usual 4. Union Assistant Secretary Lauren Hutchins says the industrial action won't put people at risk.
14: But it is about sending a message to New South Wales Ambulance that people are, you know, those managers that work on that area are no longer going to, you know, fudge the numbers to make it look like the area is properly resourced.
19: Firefighters have extinguished a blaze which broke out in a shopping centre in Sydney's north. Crews managed to contain the flames to a single store at the Macquarie Centre. Some shoppers were moved on, but there were no injuries. The country's peak pharmaceutical body believes local patients are missing out on life-saving medications due to our complex approvals process. Data shows just a quarter of new medicines launched globally in the last decade have been subsidised in Australia. Medicines Australia Chief Executive Elizabeth De Summer says the figures are concerning.
15: This is a result of a decade of decline in PBS investment and an outdated system for determining whether medicines are value for money, and the global pricing environment that is making it increasingly difficult for innovation to launch innovative medicines in Australia.
19: Also making news, an investigation is underway after a man was found with stab wounds at a service station in Sydney's southwest. And Victoria's Premier has apologised for the first time to athletes disappointed by the state's cancelled Commonwealth Games as the event prepares to begin in Glasgow this week. In finance, the All Ords closed down 4 points at 89.74. One Australian dollar is buying 69.9 US cents.
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21: The PNG Chiefs are targeting another marquee signing ahead of their entry into the NRL in 2028. Former Sydney Roosters star Joey Manu has met with Chiefs officials as he contemplates a return from French Rugby Union. Interim coach Dean Young has won the race to be named the Dragons' new full-time head coach. He's been appointed until the end of the 2028 season. Scans have confirmed Seagulls co-captain Tom Trbojevic will be sidelined for at least 4 to 6 weeks with his latest hamstring injury. Former Wallaby Isaiah Parisi is returning to Rugby Australia after a stint overseas. He signed on until the end of 2028. In football, Spain's celebrating its first World Cup win since 2010 after beating defending champions Argentina 1-0 in the final. And Greek tennis star Stefanos Tsitsipas has won the Swiss Open, his first ATP title in 16 months. That's sport. I'm Adam Hawes.
19: 4 past 5, that's the latest news and sport.
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3: Now, up north at Heatherbrae, major issues with a 3-vehicle smash and at one stage a person trapped on the highway near Masonite Road. Now, it's still affecting northbound traffic towards Taree. Lane 2 is closed now. Got delays back to Hank Street. Expect 15 to 20 minute delays trying to get through there if you're heading north. Chatswood still got issues after an accident involving a car and bicycle on the highway and Mowbray Road. That's affecting southbound traffic towards the city. Lane 1 is closed, and on Asheville, the lights are playing up on the highway and Hercules Street.
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19: Partly cloudy with light winds. Mostly sunny tomorrow, 9 to 20 degrees in the city, 4 to 21 in the west. Looking ahead, mostly sunny Wednesday and Thursday, sunny Friday, Saturday and Sunday. Right now in town, it's 16 degrees, the same at Penrith. It's 18 at Bankstown, 15 at Campbelltown and Gosford. I'm Madeline McNeil. 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
0: Good to have your company this Monday afternoon, 131 873. If you come across any dramas on the roads, let us know about it. 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The trains, the buses, the ferries running on time this afternoon. But if that changes, let us know. If you're stuck on one, you can email the program as well, 2gb.com. Looking at the weather forecast for the next couple of days. Now, this is a first, I think, for winter so far. For the forecast through until the start of next week, there's not one drop of rain forecast for Sydney. So the forecast tomorrow is mostly sunny with a top of 20. Wednesday is mostly sunny with no rain. Thursday is sunny. Friday is sunny. Next Saturday is sunny. Next Sunday is sunny. That would be a first. Usually in the course of a week, we report there's a few days where a few showers are forecast, but no, the Weather Bureau's got an easy job today. They're just predicting fine and sunny conditions for the next week.
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0: Well, politicians on all sides of the fence today have reacted to Pauline Hanson's UK tour. She, of course, featured on Channel 7's Spotlight program last week. Several polls have also been released today, which shows that despite controversy about Pauline Hanson, she's actually improving the poll results. So based on the news poll, One Nation has now increased their primary vote to 30%. The primary vote for Labor has fallen to 30%. That's its lowest level since 2022. The coalition has actually lifted by 2 points in the news poll. So they were at 19% in the last poll. It's increased to 21%, still embarrassingly low for the Liberal and National parties. There has been a poll that's been released for state politics as well, and it shows, and I touched on these issues at the start of the program, but it shows that One Nation is also performing well. At 25% of those who were polled, and it was a poll of 1,100 people for Resolve Political Monitor, would vote One Pauline Hanson's One Nation. Now, that's despite the fact there are now some candidates, but there's no leader of One Nation in New South Wales. They don't have a single MP. But clearly people are dissatisfied with the two-party system in New South Wales. But the point I made a little earlier is we don't have compulsory preferential voting. So I'm not telling you how to vote, but this will favour the Labor Party because the Labor Party primary vote is still higher than One Nation. Now, it's fallen as well. It's at 29%. That's its worst result since the 2023 election. The coalition's at 23%. But at 29%, if that was replicated in seat after seat, they would still perform. Labor. Labor would likely win seats from the coalition because there's no preferential voting. Now, Chris Minns has spoken about the threat of One Nation to his potential success at the ballot box today. He says he's up for the arm wrestle with what he calls a popular right-wing party. And he says he'll be out there trying to win as many votes as he can, including the votes of current One Nation supporters.
24: People haven't made up their mind yet. I mean, they're expressing a preference, fair enough. But they'll make a call in March of next year, and we're up for that. We want to have that arm wrestle.
0: But what Chris Minns has done today, he's ruled out striking a supply deal with One Nation. So if Pauline Hanson's party won control of the crossbench in Parliament, he says Labor would not return to government if the populist far-right party emerged as the kingmaker, and that would help the coalition. But One Nation's a long way from that. They need to develop policy at a state level. They need a leader in New South Wales as well. They don't have any MPs because the likes of Mark Latham, they left One Nation previously. But Chris Minns says he won't be doing any deals with them. Angus Taylor, the New South Wales, the federal opposition leader, has been in City Today campaigning, and he's generally out and about every day. And he's upped his attacks on Pauline Hanson. He says One Nation offers no solutions.
7: Well, I just don't think she has any of the answers. I mean, we have an economic crisis that the Prime Minister and his team has brought about, and One Nation doesn't have the solutions. We know their top few policies would drive up inflation, drive up interest rates by 3% or more, and make life harder for Australians. What we need right now is a plan that's going to get us out of the mess that's been created by Labor. One Nation is a one-person show, as I said, and it is not fit to govern, and they don't have the policies that will get us out of that crisis.
0: Angus Taylor. Tomorrow on the program, Holly Hughes is back. Holly's been away for a few weeks. She will be on Straight Shooters tomorrow. She is one of the star recruits of Pauline Hanson's One Nation, and we'll discuss all the controversy that's flowed from the UK trip.
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0: Long-time radio broadcaster, TV presenter, journalist and senator for 3 years, Darren Hinch has been farewelled during a state funeral service in Melbourne today. Ray Martin was a colleague of Darren's when Darren Hinch was working in New York. They were both newspaper journalists for several years. And Ray Martin, despite the fact they probably don't agree on much, has very high opinion of his old mate.
8: Hinch was the best tabloid reporter whom I ever met. Now, it's a great skill to be a tabloid reporter, telling stories that people really want to read. He had a great nose for a story. He wrote quickly and he wrote colourfully and he wrote well. Hinch was never worthy and certainly never boring. We became good friends, but he was always a fierce competitor. I don't think I ever saw Hinch beaten on a story, on a yarn. He was often matched, but never beaten.
0: Ray Martin. Now, Darren Hinch had a few wives over the years. His third wife was Jackie Weaver. She couldn't be there in person, but she did provide a video message.
10: I want to start by acknowledging sincerely and warmly all the women that Darren loved and who loved him in return. Hello. I won't mention you individually. We don't have the time. And in the immortal words of Steven Spielberg, we're going to need a bigger boat.
0: A bit of humour for Darren Hinch in his farewell.
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0: I was just talking before the 5 o'clock news about the school on the Central Coast, the Steiner School, that has banned

0: The Straight Shooters.
1: Our straight shooter for a Monday afternoon can certainly handle the truth, and that is none other than Trent Nikolic. Hello, Trent.
2: Hello, mate. Good afternoon, everyone.
1: Stacked to talk to you about today. I want to get into this one because this is your area of expertise, driving a car. Now, I've just been talking about teaching kids to drive, whether you should teach in a manual or an auto. Well, some statistics have been released across the last 24 hours that show not only is it virtually impossible to buy a brand new manual car, most driving instructors won't even teach manual these days.
2: Yeah, not surprising. I mean, you and I have spoken, and your listeners would know that the instance of manuals generally is lower and lower every year. Cars that were historically priced as a manual and then it was extra to get an automatic have gone the other way. So, you know, a Volkswagen Golf, for argument's sake, the entry-level price is for an automatic, and then if you want a manual, you've got to order it. And a lot of vehicles are not available with a manual transmission at all anymore. I think in one sense, you can look at it and say, well, it's the changing of the times. Modern cars are different. They're better. They're safer. They're all of these things. Automatic transmissions are better. But I've always said two things, Clinton. I think it's far too easy to get your license in Australia, and I think the testing and the level of expertise required to get your license is too low. And then the second thing I've always said is that I think learning to drive in a manual, even if you never, ever drive another manual again once you pass your test, delivers you to the road as a better driver. You're more aware of what the car's doing, you're more connected to the car, you're more switched on, and you're more involved with the process. So I think learning to drive in a manual is very valuable.
1: The stats show that manuals now only account for 1% of new car sales. 89% of learned drivers choose automatic lessons.
2: Yep.
1: But in New South Wales here, it's 95%.
2: Yeah, it's a very high number. And I speak to a lot of young people, you know, like you've got relatives and family, friends and the kids of work colleagues. And you say to them when you meet them, learning to drive on a manual, and they all go, nah, don't really want to, not interested. I just think that broadly speaking, I'm not suggesting 90 odd percent of new drivers, but broadly speaking, I think younger people are less interested in driving itself. It's more a function for them of getting from A to B, whereas for you and me and a lot of your listeners, going for a drive and the freedom of having your car was a whole lifestyle change. But if you're 19 or 20 now and you're getting your license and you've spent 3 years running around in Ubers just picking you up and dropping you off where you want to go, you're probably not that interested in driving at all.
1: Yeah. It seems it's harder to find a driving instructor willing or even has a car to teach manual, but we found one. David's online. Hello, David.
3: Hello, Quentin.
1: You teach manual.
3: Oh, I certainly do. I have done since day dot. You know, like 17, 18 years. Now I've been doing it. I have an auto and a manual. My manual car is, believe it or not, it's an i20 N Sport. So it's the one that makes around 200 horsepower. You can race the car. But you can have it in eco, standard, or race mode. And it just gets driven around by the kids in standard mode. They get a thrill out of driving the car. I mean, it's a car that's got race seats and stuff in it. And they love it. And I get that many. I mean, the car is a 21 model, and it's already done 102,000 Ks.
2: That's great. That's so good. See, Clinton, I love stories like that, right? Because what you're doing there is you're giving to kids and people learning how to drive the passion of driving a fun car, which for you and I, when we were young and we wanted to get our license, that's what it was all about. I love hearing stories like that.
1: Well, there's a variety of opinions here. Steve says you drive a manual whereby you just steer an automatic.
2: Yeah, that's the point, right? Like a lot of those accidents you see, and there's a lot of them on dash cam channels on YouTube now, where someone is reversing out of a parking spot and they run into a concrete pole or they plow forward. 99.9% of them are driving automatics and they think they're on the brake when they're on the accelerator or vice versa, because it's very easy to just lull yourself into a lazy mentality.
1: Well, Ben though says, he's got a differing view, learning to drive a manual because somehow it makes you a better driver is like learning to ride a letter, so it somehow makes you better at writing an email. What a load of crock, says Ben.
2: No, sorry, Ben, you're wrong. You're absolutely wrong, because when you're sending an email, you're sitting at a thing typing, right? That's a very, very different skill set to what we're talking about here. When you're learning how to drive a manual car, it's fundamentally a different skill set that you're learning. You've got a clutch that you have to use with your left foot. You've got a gear shifter you've got to use

0: with your left hand. You've got to move your hand backwards and forwards from the shifter to the steering wheel. You've got to listen to what the engine's doing, work out when to change gears up and down. Completely wrong what Ben's saying. Completely wrong.
1: Now, Dave, maybe Dave has the right here. He might have the right idea here. Clinton, I'm 63. I have no interest in driving at all. I've never had a license, never wanted one.
0: Oh, Dave. Well, he's let the side down for the oldest, hasn't he? I'll tell you what, though, he's probably got less instance of road rage and just general annoyance if he stays off the road.
1: You know what? He's probably also got more money.
0: Yeah, absolutely right. That's true.
1: Because he hasn't paid at the Service New South Wales. Now, Trent, I want your opinion on this one. That is BTS at the halftime show for the FIFA World Cup final. Spain winning, of course, over Argentina.
0: Seriously, Clinton, honestly, I understand that the World Cup is like these big sporting events, whether it's the Melbourne Cup or a heavyweight boxing fight, whatever it is, where a lot of people come to watch the football who aren't rusted on. But if you've spent your life watching football or soccer, as we call it here, this whole World Cup in the United States has just been ridiculous, and a lot of it has been summed up in what's gone on in the final. A halftime show, you're going to a football game, not a rock concert or a pop concert, number one. Number two, the players want to get back out on the field and play. They don't want to sit around cooling down in a dressing room for 45 minutes while there's a concert on. It's bad enough they had the stupid hydration breaks, which were just a money-making exercise for FIFA. But the whole thing, as opposed to being put there for the sport and to put the sport on the pedestal, has been built around advertising.
1: Okay, that's the FIFA World Cup final, but at the NRL Grand Final, at the AFL Grand Final, at Super Bowl, we've been doing this for years. We have these long extended halftime breaks. We debate for months beforehand whether the halftime entertainment is going to be good enough. Isn't FIFA just catching up with the rest of the world and the rest of the sporting world?
0: How did Meatloaf go at the AFL that
1: wasn't
0: year?
1: Great.
0: No, it wasn't great, was it? And normally at the AFL or the league, they do it before. So what happens is you get a below average performance before the game, and it sort of ramps up your emotions so you're pumped when the game starts. But at halftime, please, everybody just wants to go to the toilet, line up for 30 minutes to get a bad hot dog, and then go back to watch the sport.
1: But it's America. They've got to get the ads in.
0: Oh, please. Yeah, I think I read that they worked out that those hydration breaks, which are dumb because football's played in halves, not quarters, raked in $6 billion, I think, for FIFA over the tournament. It's just a complete... Seriously, it's not an American sport. I was sceptical about it going to the United States at all. It should probably always be in Europe, South America or Africa because the Americans don't really care
1: about
0: football.
1: What about we host it?
0: Oh, we could host it, absolutely.
1: Bring it
0: we
1: here.
0: Could.
1: Yeah, there's a problem.
0: What's that?
1: We're not corrupt enough to...
0: No, we're nowhere near corrupt enough, and we're all trained to getting up in the middle of the night to watch it,
1: exactly.
0: So we wouldn't know what to do with ourselves.
1: Good on you, Trent. We'll talk later in the week.
0: Thank you, mate.
1: Trent Nikolic.

Okay, I'm going to give you the chance to go and see Bryan Adams live. He's bringing his Roll with the Punches tour to Sydney next year. He's playing Qdos Bank Arena Friday the 26th of February. Tickets are on sale now. You can hit frontiertouring.com for the details, but I've got a double pass to give away right now. 131873 if you want to go and see Bryan Adams, but you've got to finish the lyrics to this classic song.

0: Okay, 131873. It's pretty easy for the first one of the week, if you know the name of the song. I'm not going to make you sing on air, but you got to call me now and finish the lyrics to that cracker. 131873.
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2: Now, up north at Heather Bray, still major dramas after that smash involving three vehicles on the highway near Masonite Road. It's still affecting northbound traffic towards Taree. Lane 1 has just reopened, but we've got delays back to Tomago Road. Expect, can you believe, 60-minute delays trying to get through there. At Chatswood, the earlier accident on the highway has just been cleared. At St Peter's, got a police operation now on Campbell Street and the highway. That's affecting westbound traffic towards Newtown. Lane 1 is closed there. If you're heading into the city, expect big delays. I'm Dennis Lee on 2GB.
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0: Still so many messages coming in about autos v manuals. Rowan says, I always drove a manual until last year. I felt I left my brain at home when I then drove an auto. 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But Ben says, look, how much stick shifting happens in Formula One? 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
7: Dark across Sydney, make sure you get your lights on. It's not raining, but it's still quite dark. 131 873. Still messages coming in about auto driving, the manual driving. Jerry says, look, I think driving skills should be taught while we're still at school. After all, driving is just as an important life skill as anything else. So sure, there'd be plenty of car dealers who could supply cars and gain advertising benefits. Well, surprisingly, I didn't have access to it. But when I was in year 12, this was at Janelli High School back in the early 1990s, we actually had a car. It was a Honda Prelude, and it was supplied by the car dealer, one of the local car dealers. I think it was Tynan from memory. And they did have a program where they were teaching kids the basics of driving. Rob, do you want to go along to see Brian Adams?
8: Yes, please.
7: Okay, well, we're not making it too easy for you. I'm not going to make you sing, but you've got to finish this song.

0: Those were the best days of my life.
1: Oh, and you sung as well. Let's see if you got it right.
0: Oh, yeah. Best days
1: of my life. Oh, you're right. Congratulations, Rob.
0: Brilliant.
1: Who are you going to take?
0: Oh, probably my wife. She's away at the moment. She won't know, but if she doesn't want to go, someone will. Probably my brother.
1: Kudos Bank Arena, Sydney Olympic Park next year. You can buy tickets. 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
3: Now let's head north again. Up at Heather Bray, the earlier smash on the highway near Masonite Road has been cleared. All northbound lanes towards Taree are open, but we've still got big delays trying to get through there. In fact, delays go back to Tomago Road. Expect 60-minute delays. At St Peter's, a police operation on Campbell Street near the highway. That's affecting westbound traffic towards Newtown and the city. Lehman is closed. Ashville, still got the lights flashing on the highway and Hercules Street. If you're heading that way, please take it easy through that intersection. I'm Dennis Lee on Sydney's Traffic Leader, 2GB.
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1: Let's check our news headlines. And good afternoon, Madeleine McNeil.
15: Hi, Clinton. The Premier says he's up for the arm wrestle with the populist right as One Nation bounces back in the polls. A new Resolve poll shows both Labor and the Coalition in New South Wales have seen support drop to the lowest level since November 2021. Tallawong Metro Station will have its parking capacity doubled in response to commuters' concerns about the lack of car parks. President Donald Trump says the latest strikes on Iran were carried out in honour of three US soldiers killed in the conflict in the past 2 days. And a Queensland mother has given birth to four identical quadruplets in what may be an Australian first. The four girls split from a single egg and shared one placenta, which doctors say is unprecedented. In sport, Tasmania's incoming AFL teams unveiled its inaugural coach, with former Port Adelaide mentor Ken Hinckley named to take on the role for the Devils' 2028 debut. Thanks, Clinton. There'll be more news and sport at 6.
1: Thank you, Maddie. 16 degrees in the coast, just 12 degrees in Campbelltown, and I will have more tickets to go and see Bryan Adams tomorrow on the show.
14: A finance update.
1: James Willis with Money News from 7 o'clock tonight. Hello, James.
10: Clinton, good afternoon to you. The ASX 200 stubbornly remaining below 8,800 points at this stage. 8,791, down by 5.4 today. And really, there hasn't been a whole lot to report for the last few weeks, but energy stocks leading the way. That was offset by a number of losses, including IT, the Aussie dollar buying 69 US cents.
1: The property market, though, remains sharply in focus.
10: Yeah, absolutely.
1: Particularly on a Monday after the weekend.
10: Well, and look, do you know what? The auction clearance rates don't tell the whole story, because obviously not every house goes to auction. No. But it's interesting, having spoken to a number of people in the real estate industry today, they're talking about a market that has conditions that they haven't seen for 20 or 30 years. And they're not just saying that. There is a view right now that investor confidence is shot. And the federal government will take credit for this one way or another off the back of the changes to negative gearing and capital gains tax from the budget in May. There's also a change coming up which comes into place on August 10, which is where you can no longer borrow money through your self-managed super fund for a new property. That is going to impact a lot of new builds as well. So then you've had three interest rate rises. You've had the banks holding back or just being tightening their borrowing power as well. So it's a perfect storm at the moment, and as a result, prices have slumped, particularly in Sydney. Now, in saying that, are they going to bounce back next year? We believe so, but I mean, we're not out of the woods just yet. There's probably one, if not two, rate rises to come in the next 6 months.
1: You just mentioned, James, that not everybody sells via auction or buys via auction. I touched on that last week. Yeah. I haven't done a lot of property transactions in my life because I've lived in my current house for 18 years, but I've bought three properties, sold two, none through auction. I've got to say, I wouldn't trust myself at an auction. But just thinking about the way I used to buy Scalectric slot cars on eBay, years ago. But have you bought or sold at auction?
10: No, I haven't. I've been to some auctions just for sport. And the house that I live in now is the first house that I've ever bought, and I bought that off market. But I've certainly been to a lot of them and seen how they unfold. I mean, they're interesting and tense, and at the moment, it's not fun to be at them, because more than one in two is not getting through the clearance rate, not being passed in. Yeah.
1: I went along to them when I was growing up with my parents, who bought and sold through auctions several times. But I wonder whether that was back in the 80s and 90s, when maybe the real estate market was just in a different place as well. Obviously, better what it is right at the moment. I don't know whether I'd have the... I don't know if I could control myself.
10: What if you were selling or if you were buying?
1: If I was buying.
10: Oh, if you were buying, you go over.
1: Well, you get emotional in real estate. Even if it's an investment property, we get emotional about real estate.
10: But if you can afford it, it's fine. If you've got the borrowing power for it, it's okay. If you're borrowing above, if you're bidding above your means, and they say, well, sorry, you can
1: which
10: no longer afford this.
1: Be.
10: But I mean, it's an interesting time. The question is this allowing, this is the $1 million question, is this allowing first home and new and young family buyers into the Australian real estate market for the first time? And I haven't seen the evidence of that anywhere just yet, even with the 5% deposit scheme. Now, if it was an even playing field and all these Aussies in the next 12 months were getting access to the real estate market ahead of people buying their 10th or 11th house, then so be it. But we're going to have to wait and see whether that actually plays out, or if the whole market just gets spooked and choking supply and prices dropping, people's wealth dropping. Most people have their wealth tied up in their house and their super. And everyone uses the bank of mum and dad these days one way or another. That is one of the key ways people get ahead. If you drop the value of everyone's house, then the bank and mum and dad might not all be that generous over the next couple
1: of years. So you're saying I made a bad decision by having twins if I'm going to be the bank of mum and dad in the
10: absolutely
1: coming years.
10: Absolutely. The spare thought for that family in Brisbane, what is that, quadruplets? Oh. Is it quintuplets or Four.
1: Twins.
10: Identical. Yeah.
1: Well, I don't know how we did twins, yeah, to be honest.
10: Double what you had.
1: Good
10: yeah.
1: luck.
10: Yeah, exactly. Thank you, mate.
1: James Willis with Money News tonight from 7 o'clock.
16: And now, a weather update.
1: As I mentioned, a remarkable forecast for next week. Clear conditions this evening. Tomorrow, mostly sunny with 20 degrees. Wednesday, mostly sunny, 21. Thursday, sunny and 20. Friday, sunny. Saturday, sunny. Sunday, mostly sunny. Next Monday, mostly sunny as well.
16: Be a part of Sydney Now with Clinton Maynard. Call 131 873.
1: Let's talk some sport for the highest quality architectural glass, shower screens, balustrades, fencing, splashbacks manufactured right here in Sydney. You can't go past Palmer's Glass. MG away. So I'm enjoyed by Josh Morris. J-Moz in studio. Hello, mate.
17: Afternoon, Clinton. How are we?
1: I'm good. Are you a happy former dragon this afternoon?
17: Well, yeah, I am. I am. I think the right man got the job, to be honest.
1: Dean Young.
17: I know. They interviewed Benny Hornby as well, but you can see what he's been able to do with that squad since he took over. They're playing for him. They're invested in what he's doing, and I really think that they're on the way up. And you have a look at that young nucleus of young forwards there. If they can keep them, I think the players that they've got next year really complement them and their playing style. So I think it is the right move for the Dragons. They can move on now and everyone can, you know, have a bit of hope heading into the preseason.
1: I think back to his first press conference after he was announced.
17: Very,
1: he was,
17: very classy.
1: I was thinking, oh, are they right to go back to an old boy? Shouldn't they get a fresh start, even though Flano wasn't an old boy necessarily? As soon as I heard him speak about his passion for the club and the way he spoke, I thought, oh, no. And I'm not a Dragons fan, obviously. Mm. I thought, they've actually got the right man here.
17: Yeah, I think so. And I think from that moment on, a lot of people were swayed by the way he conducted himself in that interview. And I've played with Youngie. I know he's a Dragon through and through, and he wants the best for that club, and he wants to see them succeed.
1: Yep.
17: So hopefully he can get everyone channeled the same way, and they have a big off-season, pre-season, and they hit the ground running next year.
1: It was Harvey Norman Women in League Round on the weekend, and looking at the 2GB tipping comp, most of us did pretty well.
17: Yeah.
1: We both tipped 6 out of 8.
17: Well, I think everyone got the first one wrong.
1: Yeah.
17: I don't think anyone tipped the Broncos, but in the pouring rain conditions, they played a style of football, and Reece Walsh in particular had 3 try assists, no errors, and you know what the type of player he is when he lights it up. He's one of the best in the game, but he's always had that error in him. Well, he was perfect the other night and needed to be. Well, I think they believe they can. It's mathematical, we're talking. Yeah. If they have another loss, no, but if they keep winning, if they can keep this side on the park, then yes.
1: Will Warbrick out for the Storm.
17: Yeah.
1: I feel so sorry. I mean, Achilles tendon is one of the worst injuries you can do.
17: Yeah, we saw football. 2 this weekend.
1: Hudson Young as well.
17: Hudson Young as well. And it is. It is one of the worst injuries you can get. And both of them, so innocuous, weren't they? He just tried to slide out defensively and just fell to the ground. Same as Hudson Young. It looked like he'd been shot in the back of the ankle. But for Will Warbrick, that's his final game for the Storm. Unfortunately, he goes to the Warriors next year. And they'll struggle. Oh, well, I don't think they can play finals football anyway. But Canberra as well, he'll be a huge loss for them. Not only them, but for the Kangaroos as well.
1: He'd walk up start for the rest.
17: I thought if Nathan Cleary didn't get Wally Lewis medal, Hudson Young was the next best.
1: Yep.
17: So it's a huge loss for the Raiders.
1: Tommy Turbo, it doesn't look like his hamstring injury is quite as bad as they thought for the Eagles.
17: Yeah, and look, that's good news, but I think it's gotten to the point now where I think the club need to protect Tommy, and they need to say, look, I don't think you can play fullback anymore. With the amount of high-speed running that you do, not only in the game but at training and throughout the week, I don't think his body can hold up to it anymore. And that's his 9th hamstring injury. So I think conversations need to be had around, look, I think we need to move on from the fullback discussion. We need to get you in the side somewhere, but it won't be at fullback.
1: And reality is with the Seagulls, they've got multiple fullback options there.
17: They're blessed with fullback options there. So someone can do the job there. But, yeah, like he was on fire to start the game, wasn't he? They scored a try, set up a try.
1: 10-12-0.
17: It was 10-0 after 5 minutes, yeah. I think it was. And then just the way that he did the hammy was so innocuous as well. And, you just feel for him. You see, you can see the anguish on his face, and you know how much it means to him to be out there on the field. And it's just heartbreaking to see, because we all want to see Tommy have that season that he had a couple of years back where he was just untouchable.
1: Yep. So you tip 6 out of 8. I tip 6 out of 8. I'm on 94 points, so I'm equal with MG and one iron. MG tips 7 out of 8. You're 2 points further behind, 92. Yep. Looks like Michael McLaren's got wrapped up, even though he's
17: Chook
1: cheating.
17: Has.
1: Well, he's cheating.
17: Chook has.
1: And Phil O'Neill's cheating as well.
17: Well, there you go.
1: They're both cheats.
17: Well, cheating so prospers, doesn't it?
1: Rule them out. The other league story we should mention, Joey Manu has been spotted meeting with the Chiefs, PNG.
17: Yeah, that's a huge get if they can get Joey Manu. When he left the game, I think he'd just won Golden Boot, and he was one of the best players in the world. And he's gone over to Rugby Union Japan. Now he's over in France, and I would have thought that the Roosters would have had a handshake agreement there, that if you come back, you're playing for us. But
1: well, you know what the rumor
17: was. I think the lure of the tax-free dollars may just get him across. And there's been the rumor of Zach Lomax as well. You imagine if those two both suit up for the Chiefs.
1: You know, there was a rumor floating around the Shire for a couple of months there
17: that he was coming to the Sharkies.
1: Well, because his
17: Craig
1: coach
17: Fitzgibbon was there
1: and his coach at Racing 92 in Paris or in France is Freddie Michelet, who's now at the Sharks. Yeah. And has transformed the Sharks in 2 weeks.
17: Yeah.
1: Look at Nico's kicking now. Hasn't missed a goal since Freddie's been in place.
17: They're on fire, aren't they?
1: What about this morning?
18: Ferran Torres away! Spain are the champions! Spain have seized their second star! The kings of Europe have conquered the world!
1: Spain defeating Argentina 1-0 after regulation time as well.
17: Yeah, I watched the game, actually. It's one of the only games that of soccer that I do watch. But it was a pretty spiteful game. There were a number of clashes that and at the end of the game, the players weren't too happy with each other. I think they had to be separated. We saw Donald Trump up on the stage handing out
1: the trophy. Well, he loved it, didn't he?
17: But, yeah, Argentina, they lost the man to the red card. And after that, they pretty much just tried to stay behind the halfway. They didn't attack at all. And it was only a matter of time before Spain hit. And I thought they had one goal already, but that got called back. And not long after, they got another goal. So, they were the best team all time. And I think they only conceded the one goal.
1: Did you hang around for the halftime entertainment?
17: I did.
1: 27 minutes, 22 seconds, longest on record.
17: Yeah, I did see that. I saw Madonna and I saw Ronaldo and Ronaldinho. I tell you
1: and
17: what.
1: The Muppets?
17: And the Muppets.
1: The Muppets turned up.
17: That was bizarre, the Muppets turned up. But I tell you what, Ronaldo's been in a good paddock since he retired, that's for sure.
1: Well, he can afford it. Jay Moz, we'll hear you tonight with Adam Hawes with Sports Today.
17: Pleasure.
1: Josh Morris with Horsey coming up after 6 o'clock. It is quiz time. We've got a cracking prize again this week. I have more SIM cards to give away thanks to AmaySIM, a 365-day SIM plan valued at $320. It's a cracking prize, so we do have a getting question. Everybody's doing a brand new dance now. Come on, baby. Little Eva with Locomotion back in the 1960s. Who was the Australian star who had a big hit single with her version of that song? Her cover. Was her first big single, and she's an absolute superstar now. 131-873 if you'd like to play the quiz.
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3: Now, Rhodes, we've got a smash on Concord Road and Mary Street. That's affecting southbound traffic towards Homebush. Two lanes are closed there, lanes 1 and 2. Delays back over Victoria Road. Expect 40-minute delays trying to get through there. In the city, a police operation on Kent Street near Bathurst Street. That's affecting northbound traffic towards the Rocks. And at Ashfield, a car broke down and stuck on Frederick Street near Liverpool Road. Now he's sitting in lane 1 facing southbound towards Canterbury. If you're heading that way, watch out, friend. I'm Dennis Lee on 2GB.
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1: Nine News tonight with Peter Overton. What's on the news, Pete?
0: You got me on the run to the studio, Clinton. Let me tell you some of the stories we're covering. Commiserations and celebrations across Sydney. Spain, of course, taking out the World Cup. Why the star-studded halftime show is proving divisive. And Donald Trump's awkward moment on the podium. All of that at 6. Fighting words from Anthony Albanese today. One Nation continues to grab plenty of headlines. Rebounding in the polls. Labor taking a hit. A state funeral today for Darren Hinch in Melbourne. There was music. There was stars. There was memories. We'll have all of that for you. Full coverage on Darren's state funeral. The two key things doctors think could prevent almost half of all dementia cases, Clinton. D-Day for Britain's new PM will go live to number 10. A major boost for metro commuters in our northwest, a bigger car park. It's taken a while, but at least they're going to build one. And former Rooster Joey Manu snap travelling to PNG, and St George has a new coach.
1: We'll be watching from 6 tonight.
0: I hope so. Thank you, Clinton.
1: Thank you, Pete. Talk to you then.
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16: 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Thanks to Harris Farm. Fresh as it gets. 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
1: One of the so-called ISIS brides, the ISIS women, is going to be released from custody tonight on bail. Rayan El-Halouli, who's 34, now she's not in Sydney, she is in Melbourne, has been before the Melbourne Magistrates Court today, and the Magistrate Brett Sonnett has given her bail. She'll be allowed to live with her family in the northern part of Melbourne. She travelled to Syria in 2014. She was aged 21, 22. She was with her husband who joined ISIS. Now, she has been barred from communicating with a convicted terrorist leader, but she's been charged with being a member of a terrorist organisation, entering a declared conflict zone 8 months after she came back from Syria with 4 kids. The police are opposed to her release. So why were the police opposed to her release? They believe she's a danger to the rest of us, or those in Melbourne. But the magistrate has disagreed. She will be given bail. She'll be released from custody tonight.
31: Time to expand your mind. You may begin your questioning.
16: On Sydney Now.
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1: 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We have Philip and Rob online. Hello, Rob.
36: Hello, mate.
1: Okay, this is a really hard question for you. Okay. Which Australian singer had a big hit with their version of this song?
37: Everybody's doing a brand new
1: dance. That's an easy one, isn't it?
36: Well, it's got to be the lovely Kylie Minogue.
1: Correct, 1987. All right, your 30 seconds starts now. Who won the FIFA World Cup final this morning?
36: Spain.
1: Correct. In which Australian state would you find Kate Tribulation? New South Wales or Queensland?
36: Queensland.
1: You're right. What kind of animal is Gromit in Wallace and Gromit, the TV show? He's a dog. Which Australian soap opera is filmed at Sydney's Palm Beach, Neighbours or Home and Away?
36: Home and Away.
1: Oh, you're right. three. All right, you got a good chance here. Philip, you got the getting question right. Well done. But you've got to beat three. Can you do that?
3: Sure. I hope so.
1: Okay. 30 seconds starts now. What is the world's biggest selling album of all time?
3: Michael Jackson.
1: You're nearly there.
3: Thriller.
1: Yeah, you're right. What's the name of the British national anthem?
3: God Save the King.
1: Correct. In what year did Netflix come to Australia? 2011 or 2015?
3: 2015.
1: Which Australian car company manufactured the Kingswood?
3: Holden.
1: Correct. Okay, we've got a tie. It's 3-3. The way this works, I'm going to ask a question, and whoever can answer it correctly, yell out your name. How many squares on a checkerboard, 62 or 64? Philip, what's the answer?
3: 64.
1: Correct. Congratulations, Philip. You are the winner. 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
5: Roads, there's no winners, just losers, because we've got a nasty smash on Concord Road at Mary Street. It's affecting southbound traffic towards Homebush. Lane 1 is still closed up there. Got delays back to Victoria Road. Expect 40-minute delays trying to get through there. In the city, a police operation on Kent Street near Bathurst Street. That's affecting northbound traffic towards the Rocks. And in Ashfield, car broken down a stock on Frederick Street near Liverpool Road is in Lane 1 facing southbound towards Canterbury. I'm Dennis Lee on Sydney's traffic leader, 2GB.
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9: Coming up on Sydney's Best Breakfast, three men are becoming women every day in New South Wales. 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
1: We are checking out what's happening with the BWS in Revesby. 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
1: 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Hello, Hawsey.
7: Hello, Clinton. Just had a cough there. Sorry about that. We've got heaps coming up on the show tonight. We've got the Dragons' new coach with Dean Young, P&G Chiefs hunting Joey Manu, Christian Wool from the Dolphins. Hunting. You like that?
1: Well, they're the P&G Hunters in the Queensland Cup.
7: Yeah, so they've got their man. Well, they're hoping to get their man.
1: Will he go there?
7: Zach Rymax will be next. Oh, he'll go for sure.
1: If he's been used to money in Japan playing rugby for that brief time and then France, to get near that sort of money, he needs tax-free dollars, doesn't he?
7: And he misses the game. You know, he'd much prefer playing rugby, Luke. We'll talk about refereeing blunders. There's been plenty lately. The Toothless Tigers, they just keep unravelling. Is it time to drop Jerome Luai?
1: No.
7: Yes, it is.
1: No.
7: Not strictly because of what he's doing, but because they need to build for next year.
1: He's still on $1.2 million for the rest of the year.
7: And we've got World Cup news coming up. We're going to look at Spain's win and Ryan Fox winning the Open as well. Plenty of golf.
1: Hawsey coming up with J-Moz with Sports Today from 6 o'clock tonight. James Willis brings you money news from 7 o'clock. John Stanley throughout the night. Phil O'Neill overnight. And don't forget Sydney's Best Breakfast with Ben Fordham tomorrow morning. And your chance to win a BMW with Mark Levy. That's right. Make sure you listen to Levy tomorrow. Thank you for your company over the past couple of hours. That's Sydney Now.
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13: One Nation has sought to clarify its stance on the White Australia policy as the party bounces back in the polls. Federal politics editor Michael Packey.
17: One Nation has improved its standing in the latest news poll, even as the minor party comes under scrutiny over its policy positions. And leader Pauline Hanson has been criticised for appearing on a podcast by far-right activist Tommy Robinson. Senator Hanson suggested some of Australia's immigration problems stem back to the Whitlam years.
18: So they opened up and got rid of the White Australia policy, then they started bringing in the different migrants.
17: One Nation MP Barnaby Joyce has sought to clarify the comments, arguing Senator Hanson was referring to migrants who failed to assimilate.
19: Pauline Hanson does not support the White Australia policy.
17: Both the Albanese government and opposition argue One Nation is not fit to govern. Michael Packey reporting.
13: Veteran broadcaster Darren Hinch has been remembered as a larger-than-life character at a state funeral in Melbourne. The former journalist and senator passed away earlier this month, aged 82. Fellow broadcaster and friend Ray Martin says Hinch was born with a megaphone for a voice and his typewriter was just as loud.
20: There was nothing subtle about Hinch or his endless opinions. More controversial than contrary, I think. He was brave and brash, with an ego that could light up a small city. But he was also very likeable, and I liked him a lot.
13: Some venues will be able to open longer during certain events after a successful trial of extended trading hours during the FIFA World Cup. The policy will now apply to a number of festivals and sporting matches in the state, including the NRL Grand Final. Gaming and Racing Minister David Harris says a range of events are covered.
21: Things like the Tamworth Hats Off the Country Festival, Flavours of Mudgee Street Festival, and Cessnock Divine Food and Wine Festival, as well as the NRL Grand Final and, of course, the Rugby League World Cup.
13: Operators of a Sydney arts venue forced to close its doors due to Christian protests say they've been evicted based on an obscure law dating back to the 1800s. The group behind the Divine Playhouse says their landlords now terminated the lease of the deconsecrated church on Kent Street, citing offensive trade, traditionally referring to foul smells or industrial waste. Former Attorney General Mark Dreyfus has told the Royal Commission into Anti-Semitism protests should be banned from outside Jewish schools and synagogues. And an ISIS bride charged with joining a terrorist organisation has been released on bail in Melbourne. In finance, the All Ords closed down 4 points. One Australian dollar is buying 69.9 US cents.
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13: League legend Billy Slater believes West Tigers players are not all in. The Tigers have won just two of their past 11 games after Jerome Luai's decision to sign with the PNG Chiefs. Speaking on his podcast, Slater says the Tigers season can't be saved.
3: You need team harmony to flow into your footy and consistently, and that's what they don't have at the moment. They don't have this all-in approach, and players aren't there all-in.
13: Former Port Adelaide mentor Ken Hinckley has been named the inaugural coach of the new Tasmanian AFL team. In A-League Men's, the Newcastle Jets have signed Sydney FC defender Alex Grant on a one-year deal, and Argentina players are being slammed as sore losers after starting a fight with Spanish rivals following their 1-0 loss in the World Cup final. It's Spain's second world title. 6:04, that's news and sport.
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5: Hey, Balgala, got a car broken out of stock on Manly Road near Sydney Road. Now, we're sitting in lane one facing northbound towards Brookvale. Expect to merge there. At Westmead, a truck broken down on the M4 off-ramp to Burnett Street. He's in lane one facing westbound towards Eastern Creek. Roads, an RC smash on Concord Road on Mary Street. That's affecting southbound traffic towards Homebush. Lane one is still closed there. Got delays back to Victoria Road. Expect 40-minute delays. And at Ashfield, a car still broken down on Frederick Street and Liverpool Road. I'm Dennis Lee on 2GB.
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2: Partly cloudy with light winds, mostly sunny tomorrow, 9 to 20 degrees in the city, 4 to 21 in the west. Looking ahead, mostly sunny Wednesday and Thursday, sunny Friday, Saturday and Sunday. Right now in the city, it's 15 degrees, the same at Bankstown. It's 14 at Lucas Heights, 13 degrees at Gosford, Penrith and Terry Hills. I'm Madeline McNeil. 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
7: Well, where do we start? 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It is official. Dean Young is the new full-time coach of the St. George Illawarra Dragons. Smart choice for mine. You only had to see their effort against the Warriors on the weekend to see how much the Red V has improved with Young as interim coach. Jay Moz, he's a former Dragon, so he'll give us his thoughts shortly. Heaps of NRL news to get through, including another marquee target for the PNG Chiefs. We've got the latest injury and suspension news. Plus, we'll catch up with Dolphins coach Christian Wolf after his side bounced back with a 36-16 win over the Cowboys. The sangria is flowing in the streets of Madrid, Spain. They are World Cup champions for a second time after winning the final 1-0 over defending champions Argentina in New Jersey. After we got through Tom Cruise, Madonna, Shakira, Bieber, the Muppets were there. Spain were just too good. Even Lionel Messi couldn't find a way through that Spanish wall. They considered just one goal for the entire tournament. Now, here's the winning goal early in extra time.
8: Williams! And thundered in for Spain by Ferran Torres! At last! At long, long last! Spain's magic moment!
7: Audio there, courtesy SBS. There was a sour note to the final, and no, I'm not talking about Tom Cruise's hair. Dishevelled hair, I might add, during his pre-game sermon. The behaviour of Argentina's players in defeat was really poor. Look, we all know it hurts to lose a big match, but come on. You won the bloody thing just 4 years ago. They were wrestling and punching Spanish players after full time. They came across as sore losers. They also appeared to turn their backs on Spain as they received their victory medals. A really poor way for the defending champs to hand over the title. New Zealand golfer Ryan Fox, son of All Blacks legend Grant Fox, he's won his first major, the British Open, after that stunning second round where he went within millimetres of becoming the first man to shoot a 61 of the major. Our Lucas Herbert came back to the pack over the weekend. He finished 6 under, 4 shots behind Fox. Fellow Aussie Adam Scott joined him inside the top 10 at 5 under. And Kimi Antonelli has taken out the Belgian Formula One Grand Prix. Aussie Oscar Piastri finished in 5th. Adam Hawes with you this Monday, the 20th of July. Welcome to Sports Today.
1: This is Sports Today.
7: And here he is, Josh Morris. Welcome, J-Moss.
9: Evening, Horsey. How are we?
7: Really good. Did you enjoy the World Cup final and everything that went with it?
9: Yes, I did. I did. And look, I thought Argentina were a bit unlucky with the red card, to be honest. I thought the fella who was going for the ball just... he didn't have his studs up. He just tried to go in for the contest, but it was a very theatrical, almost...
7: Well, they know how to do that.
9: Somersault with a double twist in it before he hit the ground and the referee decided it was a red. And then after that, I think we could all see that the result was going to go Spain's way. It was only a matter of time. And they managed to get it in overtime and seal the victory.
7: My personal highlight was as Spain are getting the victory medals and the trophy, President Donald Trump on stage.
9: He's got no idea.
7: And the captain's just ushering him off gently off stage. You didn't get it.
9: No, and then the head of FIFA just trying to grab him and take him off. And he's got his thumbs up looking at the cameras. He's got no idea.
7: He did his little dance, didn't he? Yeah. A little dance. Yeah, that was a World Cup final like no other. The Muppets. I can't believe the Muppets made a comeback.
9: Yes, special. I know.
7: Special.
9: Yep.
7: So many big issues also in the NRL. Tom Trbojevic, the Toothless Tigers, refereeing crisis, Joey Manu. We've got the lot, but we'll start with your old mob, the Dragons. Dean Young, he has won the race to coach the Dragons full-time, a two-year deal. He beat out his 2010 premiership teammate Ben Hornby for the job. You look at the improvement, Jay Moz, from his first two games in charge, 62-16 against the Roosters, 44-10 against the Knights. And they should have beaten the Warriors on the weekend, really. So a lot of improvement. Before I get your views, Dragons fans, are you happy with Dean Young taking over full-time for the next couple of years? 131-873 is the number. 0460-873-873 is the text line. Jay Moz, what are your thoughts on it?
9: Yeah, I think it's the right decision. I think you can see that the playing group is playing for him. They're all on the same page. You can see improvement in the players, and they're all kind of speaking the same rhetoric that, you know, they're really enjoying his coaching style. So, one thing I know about Young is he cares about that club. As a player, he cared about the club, and now as a coach, a head coach, he cares about the club and only wants to see the red and white succeed. So, you know, I think from the moment he took over the job as interim coach and had his first press conference, the way he spoke, and handled himself, I think he would have turned a lot of people's opinion around, and you've seen the performance. They've gotten better and better each week, and they should have won on the weekend. They got dudded.
7: Yeah. And we're going to talk about refereeing very shortly, actually. But Dean Young, he's going to do a press conference tomorrow, his first one as full-time head coach since being given the job. So I'm with you. I think it's a smart choice. Yep. And I think that Warriors game sealed it for him. If there was any doubt, the fact that they played so well and should have got the points over there in Auckland, which brings me to Damien Cook, one of the nicest guys in the NRL. Doesn't look for controversy. I can't think of too many controversial moments at all for Damien Cook. That's why I was shocked to see him let fly at the post-match press conference following that 20-12 loss to the Warriors. Have a listen here to Damien Cook.
3: We're putting a lot of effort. We're fighting for play the balls. We're not getting the same six agains. We come out at halftime. They throw a forward pass. We're chasing points straight away when we're in control of that game. It's not right. It feels sorry for the fans that have to watch that, but it's happening too many times to us. And I don't know if it's because we're sitting down the bottom. It's an easy one to throw off because, you know, the Warriors should win today. So I think it's unfair, and we deserve better moving forward.
7: Yeah, saying it's unfair when we deserve better, that could catch the eye, the attention of the NRL who look for those comments where you're sort of casting aspersions on integrity. What do you think?
9: I loved it from Cookie. It shows passion, but it shows frustration as well because everyone saw that pass. It was forward. Like
7: to Watene's Lesniak.
9: Yeah, to score just after half time and put them behind. And then they had another call with Setu Tuco against them, which probably should have been a try as well. And,

0: which is a fair try, and he got an apology later. So it's been happening all year for the Dragons. So I think Cookie's just had enough, and he decided to speak out. Let's have a look at some of those refereeing blunders, because for me...
1: This week in particular, there's been a couple throughout the year, but this week we saw a number.
0: They need a reset.
1: Yeah.
0: Big time. Because we've got the finals just around the corner, and this can't continue. I know it's a long season for players, also for match officials. There's a bit of fatigue, but they need to get away for a couple of days, maybe bonding or something, because apart from those Dragons ones, right, we also had a touch judge calling Jason Saab out when his foot didn't touch the line or go over the line. Ruben Garrick scores from an offside play. Kick chase.
1: Yep.
0: Jared Sutton penalises Nat Butcher for high contact on Alec McDonald. Alec McDonald would face more danger brushing his hair in the morning. Mm. That's it. There was nothing in it. Sutton also failed to penalise Sam Walker for kicking after the shot clock hooter for a line dropout. But he happily penalised the Warriors a few weeks earlier.
1: That was a big one too, because if they got that penalty, they kicked the ball for goal and they go even with them.
0: Yeah, because it was 8-6 to the Roosters at that point. Yep. So it should have been a penalty in front of the post.
1: Yeah, I agree. And there were two more as well that I saw. Bradman Best getting tackled out, threw the ball back in. Touchy was right there, called the flag up. He wasn't out. And then Jethro Rinnakama in the Dogs Tigers game ran down the sideline, got tackled out, threw the ball back in. Coruscant got the ball and went out. He wasn't out when he threw the ball back in, and they called it out. So,
0: you know, and there was also Val Holmes' escort penalty where he just seemed to just turn his back, nothing in it. Look,
1: The offside ones are the ones that people can't fathom and can't cop, because everyone was there and Tino's there talking to the ref as it's up on the screen and they can see it.
0: What's the solution?
1: Well, I spoke today on our podcast, and you know, the soccer has the VAR line. It has the plane where you can see if they've broken the plane. Gridiron has a yellow line where you can see if they're behind or in front of the line. Like, our game's just signed a massive broadcast rights deal. Surely we've got enough cash for the technology to figure this out once and for all. Yeah. Surely.
0: Yeah. Well, you saw it on display in the World Cup final today, the Spanish offside. You can just see his knee breaking through the plane. So you're saying that should be in rugby league. I agree with you. Yeah, because...
1: we need something.
0: Yeah. And they can't cry poor. They've got heaps of cash. Look, I refereed as a junior. Did a bit of refereeing. So I know it's a tough gig, but they have more technology available to them now than they ever have.
1: Yeah.
0: So we shouldn't be getting this many mistakes.
1: And that's the frustration of the players and the fans, because we do have this technology in our hands, but for whatever reason, we're not getting the call right.
0: So the only silver lining is it's round 20.
1: Yes.
0: It's not the finals. So we do have time to iron this out, and I hope that's what referees boss Jared Maxwell is doing as we speak. Just shifting sports here. You're a golf fan.
1: Yep.
0: Yeah. Yep. We love the power of positive thinking on sports today, don't we? That's why I love these comments from New Zealand golfer Ryan Fox. This happened straight after his win at the Open today. It's his first major title. Have a listen to his approach to winning.
2: What was the self-talk like on the tee, knowing you needed a birdie to win this championship?
3: I said to my caddy, Dean, I said, we're going to take it on. We're going to try to win, and I'll deal with whatever consequences happen. You know, if you had a bad drive and whatever and make bogey, I probably can live with that than trying to lay up and get in a playoff and make a bogey that way. And, you know, probably hit the two best shots of my life. The driver was perfect. I'm not sure how I hit the putt straight, to be honest. Everything was shaking, trembling, whatever.
1: Love it.
0: He took it on. He went for it.
1: And the thing with Ryan Fox is too, he's a type of player that doesn't waste time when he gets up and addresses the ball. Like, he's one of the quickest to play. And I saw his press conference after where Scottie Scheffler, the world number one, he wasn't sure if he was paying him out or giving him a compliment. They played a three ball one day together in a warm up, and he felt like it was a two ball because he was so far ahead of him. Every time he was on the green, they were still having their shots into the green because he just doesn't think about it. He doesn't let, you know, doubt creep into his head. He just plays fast. And I think it must have worked well for him in that third round, because he shot 8 under, and that got him right back into the hunt. He shot 2 under. To win. Sam Burns was on 10 under. He finished below him, but, it's incredible story. And, he didn't pick up golf until he was 18.
0: Yeah.
1: Like, it's just an incredible story.
0: Son of an All Blacks legend, Grant Fox.
1: And I think his grandfather was a cricketer as well.
0: Yeah.
1: So.
0: Good luck to his kids. Yeah.

0: he said today, oh, I'm putting a lot of pressure on my kids to do something. But Bryson DeChambeau, what did you make of that controversy where he was docked two shots for stomping on the grass behind the ball?
1: Well, it was clear he did it. He did it, and he carried on about it. But I also saw Rory's press conference where they said they were sitting, that he had a group of golfers, they were sitting there watching him as he did it. They all looked at each other and went, that's got to be a penalty. And they adjudicated that it was. So I don't know why he thought he could get away with it in this day and age when they have the cameras around. Like, he did step behind where his club was going to swing through.
0: But he gave
1: himself an advantage.
0: Yeah, and he was looking ahead as if he was looking to get a shot of the green, but he knew what he was doing. He was stomping down in the process.
1: 100%.
0: And Rory McIlroy say, yeah, I'm not fond of
1: him. Yeah, Bryson. He said, I'm not that fond of him either, which adds a bit of spice to it. Well, he doesn't get to see him because he's on the live tour.
0: But, you know, he carried on like a sport kid who's never been told no in his life. It was embarrassing to watch, to be honest.
1: Yep.
0: We're going to get to a break. If you're on the open line, stay there. We've got plenty of texts as well. We'll get to you shortly. I'd love to hear from you this Monday evening. 131873 is the number. Let us know what you think of Dean Young being appointed as Dragons coach on a full-time basis, plus all these refereeing blunders. Let us know how to fix that. 0460 873 873 is the text line. Back in a sec.
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3: Now let's head out to Rhodes. We've still got major dramas with that smash on Concord Road and Mary Street. It's still affecting southbound traffic towards Homebush. Two lanes are now closed, lanes 1 and 2. Delays back to Epping Road at North Ryde. Expect 60-minute delays trying to get through there. At Wentworthfield, a smash down the Cumberland Highway near Darcy Road. That's affecting southbound traffic towards Greystanes. Lane 3 is closed. And at George's Hall, a smash now on Henry Lawson Drive and Hague Avenue. That's affecting southbound traffic towards Milperra. I'm Dennis Lee on 2GB.

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1: Horsey and Jay Moz with you this Monday evening. Let's jump on the open line. We've got Luke calling in from Terrigal, potentially, I think, about refereeing blunders. Maybe he's got a solution. G'day, Luke.
6: Yeah, g'day, guys. How you going? I've got to ask, especially Jay Moz, he's an ex-NRL player. Why is there never any ex-NRL players that join the bunker? You know, I mean, they're all referees. I know Luke Patton has,
7: yep,
6: but no one else.
7: Yeah, well, they did have them for a couple of years back. They had three, but I think they just kept on overriding them. So they basically got rid of them. But I think these days you do need to have a player's interpretation. Like, the referees, they're black and white. Like, they're textbook, but you got to have game sense and you know, that situational awareness of what a player experiences out there in those decisions. So I think you're right, mate. I think there needs to be, you know, players in there, and then instead of bagging the referees, you can start bagging the former players.
1: What about you?
7: They might like
1: you going to put your hand up?
7: I'll do it for a fee.
1: J-Moz in the bunker. There we go. Luke, you've come up with a solution, mate. We'll get J-Moz in there. Great job, mate. Thank you so much for the call. Time to do this.
2: 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With over 50 years of experience, they are the lawyers you need on your side.
1: Okay, Rabbitohs wrecking ball David Fifita has announced, South City's announced that he will appear before the Judiciary to contest a dangerous contact charge, a grade 2 on Hudson Young, kicking out in the tackle. So if he gets this wrong, he's found guilty, I should say, he'll be suspended for 2 matches. So, 2-match suspension there for Fifita if found guilty of that charge. Bit of news out of the Tigers. Latu Fainu, he will challenge his grade 3 dangerous contact charge on Leo Thompson. So he's risking a 3-match suspension. Adam Dewey's also disputing the grading, but he has submitted the guilty plea for his careless eye tackle on Harry Hayes. James, I'll bring you in on this one. The Fainu tackle, yep. He's looking at 3 matches. This is where he burrowed in low on Leo Thompson.
7: See, I called the game, and I thought he was a bit hard done by because he did drop low, but Leo Thompson was bracing for the contact. He was going to try and bump him with his bumper bar, so he was already leaning forward. So Latu's got a bit lower. He's tipping over. Yes, he got him in a vulnerable position, but that I don't think he could have avoided much in that. And Leo obviously was okay. He got up. So I thought a penalty was sufficient and that would be it. But obviously they've charged him. So I would fight it for sure because there's so many circumstances around that one.
1: I thought cannonball tackles were only if you held and you come in at the ankles or below the knees.
7: He didn't lift. He didn't lift at all. Like, yes, he didn't wrap the arms, but it was a split second thing. Like Sam Walker's done a couple this year as well.
1: He's a little guy trying to bring down a huge guy.
7: And like I said, he was bracing for impact. His momentum was leaning forward. He was always going to get tipped over at that stage when he was that low.
1: Owen Paddy at the Raiders is facing a one-match ban.
7: I saw that. I think he should take the plea and take the 1 week.
1: That was an old grapple tackle.
7: Yeah, it was. Back in the old days, it would have made Cameron Smith pretty happy with that one, I reckon.
1: Alex Swall, he's avoided the suspension for striking Jamin Salmon, so he can pay $1,800 fine with an early play. What happened, Alex?
7: That's an expensive slap, isn't it?
1: He's a gentleman normally. Yeah. He just saw red.
7: Well, I think it's a bit of a situation at the Tigers, isn't it? That frustration's starting to creep in.
1: We'll get to the Tigers in a second. Dean Aramaya, I want to mention him, the Titans winger. So he was sin-binned for a hip-drop tackle on Tolu Kola. It was nothing intentional about it. It's just the way it ended up. He got Simbin, and you know what he did when he got Simbin?
7: He went up and shook his hand.
1: Went straight over Tolu Kola, went out of his way to go and give him a hug, say, sorry about that, mate, and then jogged off. That was just tremendous sportsmanship.
7: Yeah, and like a lot of the hip drop tackles, the players don't mean to do them. Like, the game is that fast, and, you know, if he doesn't make that tackle, Kola goes the length and scores. So, it was a good sign of sportsmanship, and luckily, the Titans got the win in the end.
1: All right, before we get to a break, there was some news. Joey Manu. Joey Manu spotted with Michael Chamis, GM of the PNG Chiefs, en route to the airport on their way to Port Moresby. So it's...
7: No private jet?
1: Not this time, no. No, he looked like he was in a commuter train or a bus too, where that photo was taken. So,
7: and New Guinea.
1: So all the money's gone to Luai. What do you think there? That's...
7: Oh, that'd be a huge signing, wouldn't it?
1: Marquee.
7: It was like Lomax last week. Joey Manu this week, they get those players there. Like, it's a pretty star-studded back line if they can get them.
1: These tax-free dollars, Chamis must feel like the Pied Piper.
7: Huh? 100%.
1: He's
7: just going around throwing Benjamins everywhere, isn't he?
1: I feel sorry for the Bears. They must be watching this going, what do we have to do?
7: You do.
1: Because with all due respect to Port Moresby, you're picking Perth over Port Moresby any day of the week.
7: Yeah.
1: But when you're throwing the tax-free dollars.
7: Yep. The scales balance heavily in the favour of the Chiefs.
1: Worth remembering, though, even though there is tax-free dollars, they are still under the same salary cap. It's $12.5 million. So people who are getting
7: it's these third-party deals that will get players over the line, especially the caliber of, say, the Joey Manus and the Zach Lomaxes, where they can maximise their money off the field.
1: Yeah, but he'd still be a great... What is he, about 30, 31, Joey Manu?
7: I think he'd be just 30 or... If not 29.
1: Still plenty of good footy in him.
7: Yeah.
1: Josh the Bricky, Horsey, Josh, gents, I went to Bruce Stadium on Saturday afternoon to watch the Raiders v South. So good to watch footy when you're not fully invested in it. Me being an Eels fan. You don't know the feeling, Josh. The Ethan Strange sidestep. Wow, Laurie Daly, mini-me from the 90s. And the electric speed of Kyo Weeks, blistering and good to watch. Good on you, Josh the Bricky. Yeah. Summed it up well.
7: Yeah, and we spoke to Zach Hosking about Ethan Strange on the weekend, and he said that since he's come back from Origin, he's just a completely different player. And it's rubbed off on a few of them around there. And you can see with their performances, they've got a few players back. I said last week, I think, that they can be a nuisance heading into the finals.
1: Hudson Young, though. That's a huge loss.
7: It is a huge loss.
1: He's been their best player.
7: And you really feel for him because if Cleary doesn't win the Wally Lewis, he does. Because I thought he was New South Wales' best in game two when they were beaten by a lot. He was the only forward that ran over 100 metres. He terrorised them defensively in game three as well with Liam Martin. And he was all but certain to get a Kangaroos jersey for the World Cup. So it is a huge loss for the Raiders, but not only that, for the Australian side as well.
1: The World Cup, yeah. If he's still in that side, I'm tipping them to force their way into the eight from what I've seen the last couple of weeks. But without him, I just don't think they can get there. Quick break. Plenty more on the other side, including Dolphins coach Christian Wolf.
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9: Let's head south down to the Gong. We've got a smash on the M1 near Lawson, Henry Lawson Drive there. That's affecting southbound traffic. George's Holiday smash on Henry Lawson Drive and Hague Avenue. That's affecting southbound traffic towards Milperra. Lane 1 is closed. Road still got major dramas after that smash on Concord Road and Mary Street. It's affecting southbound traffic towards Homebush. Got delays back to Epping Road at North Ryde. Expect roughly 60-minute delays trying to get through there. Wentworthville, smash on the Cumberland Highway and Darcy Road. That's affecting southbound traffic towards Greystanes.
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1: 24 to 7 o'clock this Monday evening. Jay Moss and Horsey with you on the text line. Craig says, "G'day Adam and Jay Moss, the bunker is a joke. I don't know how you can look at a deduction for 5 minutes if they need to and still get it wrong, but I think the biggest blot is they can't rule on a forward pass." Yeah, that is something I'll have to discuss. Daryl says, "The only one who sees it live is the on-field ref. Just give him a monitor. Costs $500 at Harvey Norman. If he still gets it wrong, then put him in reserve grade. We don't need the bunker. Daz the long-suffering dragon." Oh, so you're saying like a TV on the side of the field like they do in the soccer, in the football. Interesting. Tony says, "Hi, Adam and J-Moz. I believe you could improve the quality of ref calls if they were performance managed with KPIs to meet. Bad calls cost punters positive results." Well, we can't do it just for the punters. I just want to get it right for the game. But yeah. KPIs, they probably already have those. Terry from Tookley, "We have a captain's call for on-field ref decision. Maybe we need a coach's call for third umpire decisions where a try is scored. They have access to all views in the box and should be able to review if a try is scored." Terry from Tookley, he says he's in Kiama today, so he could be on the drink, Terry from Tookley.
7: It's a good spot to drink. Done plenty of drinking in Kiama.
1: He's an ideas man, Tezza. He's a regular. We love Tez. Now it's time to check in with the Dolphins.
19: This is Sports Today.
1: Well, the Dolphins have bounced back to form with a win over the Cowboys after a bit of a sluggish start at Suncorp Stadium. They piled on the points to win 36-16. Thrilled to say we have their coach, Christian Wolfe, on the line with us. Hey, Christian, Adam Horse and Josh Morris with you. Thanks so much for your time.
20: No worries at all. Thank you for having me.
1: Pleasure, mate. Hey, 35,000 fans there yesterday at Suncorp. The majority went home happy. What about the coach?
20: Yeah, look, I was really happy, actually, and you mentioned it before, we obviously had a pretty poor performance the week before. So I was just really proud of the way the blokes got over that, got through the week. We had a really good week preparation and, we were under a bit of pressure there early. We looked like we started a little bit nervous, but I was really proud of the way that we fought back and finished the game.
7: Yeah, what pleased you the most about your performance? Because obviously they did get out to that 10-point lead, and for a second there it looked a little bit wobbly, but you managed to steer the ship, get back in ahead at half time, and then really went on with it in the second half when the game was in the balance. I think a couple of players stood up, particularly Tom Gilbert.
20: Yeah, I agree. I thought Tommy was great coming off the bench, and I thought our whole bench were really good, actually. And, I thought from the start, I was pretty happy with how we started. I thought we had a really good intensity about us, and, we were carrying really strong. We were making sort of half breaks and tackle breaks, and we just looked like, I guess coming off the back of the week before, we thought we had to score really quickly, and I just thought we had to settle down a little bit. And once we did settle down and get a little bit more patience about what we were doing with the ball, then we ended up putting a bit of pressure on the Cowboys and went from there. So, what pleased me the most, I was really happy with how we did settle down sort of halfway through that second half. And once we settled into our game, I thought our defence was really strong. And we just had a good patience with the ball as well.
1: Christian, I know you were missing a few players last week, but 66-0, that's got a sting. How did you pick the boys up after that?
20: Look, it wasn't too hard. They were all pretty embarrassed and pretty disappointed with themselves. So, we just had to have a bit of a look at it and, figure out why that happened. And, once we did that, then, what I thought the blokes did really well was just get over it quickly and get on with the next job. And as I said before, we had a really good week on the back of that.
7: Jack Bostock, missed the game. Was that more just a rest or did he still have concussion symptoms?
20: No, he actually, we could have got him through the protocol on that for concussion and played him, but he actually, once he started sort of working a bit later in the week, he copped a bit of a bump on his knee and, it was all in the same tackle in the origin and, it was just a bit sorer than he thought it was. And, once we sort of got to that point, we'd prepared without him all week and we just thought it a smart option not to play.
1: Christian, in my opinion, there's no better finisher in the NRL than Jermaine Asako. Those two tries he scored yesterday, tiptoeing down the sideline. Are you ever surprised to see him get the ball down?
20: No, not at all. He's done that for us a number of times this year. And, those two tries you said were exceptional. And, particularly the first one. And he's got a great knack when you give him an opportunity. He certainly tends to make it four and he's very good at making it six as well.
7: And your halfback, Isaiah Katoa, he's obviously had that wrist injury. You've got the bye this week. Could we see him back after the bye?
20: He's a good chance. We're a good chance of getting a few back for that game. Obviously, Bostock, you mentioned before, Ray Stone, Jake Avarillo, they should all be available for that game. And Isaiah's not a certainty there, but he's a very good chance. And it's just one of those ones that we'll give him this week to see where it's at. And if we're really confident, then we'll play him. If we feel like he needs another week, then we'll do that.
1: Christian, once again, thanks so much for coming on Sports Today and well done with that win over the Cowboys yesterday.
20: No worries. I appreciate you having me.
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21: For the chance to be in the spotlight.
19: Jane Mozzers, player in the spotlight.
7: Yeah, my player in the spotlight is Reece Walsh this week, and they played Penrith in those wet conditions, but I thought he was outstanding. He had three try assists. He had a hand in all their tries. He had six tackle breaks, a line break, three line break assists. He had 15 kicks for 495 metres, but more importantly, he didn't have one error. Now, when you talk about Reece Walsh, we know how good a player he can be. When he doesn't have errors in his game and he plays like that, they can play in the finals. But what comes with Reece Walsh is those errors when he's trying to come up with big plays. And that has been a bit of their kryptonite, I guess, at stages throughout the year. So I thought he was outstanding. And if he keeps on that form, well, then the Broncos, they're a mathematical chance.
1: Well, that was the Walsh from 2025, the back end of 2025. Yep. The Rocks and Diamonds. The rocks were gone.
7: Yeah.
1: It was just diamonds.
7: And especially in those conditions.
1: Yeah. And he wanted it from the start. He got cranky at teammates who didn't do as he wanted. His kicking game, the conversion in the rain, he just did it all.
7: And they targeted him with the high ball as well. He came up with a number of really good takes under pressure. So
1: still a lot of work to do, J-Miles, for them to make the top eight.
7: Look, they're going to have to play a grand final every week.
1: Well, it starts this week because they're up against the Cowboys. And I want to take this chance to say thank you to Cowboys coach Todd Payton and captain Tom Dearden. Even in the disappointment of that loss to the Dolphins yesterday, they have set up this Queensland derby magnificently with these comments post-match yesterday.
0: Everyone hates the Broncos. I'll answer that for him. Everyone hates the Broncos.
3: Yeah. But
0: I mean, everyone north of Brisbane, north of the city.
3: But as yourself, though, like you obviously played there this week, you got your start.
22: Yeah, I hate the Broncos, so looking forward to playing against them next week.
7: How good's that?
1: That's what we want. Yes. That's what we want. No one got vilified.
7: Bit of personality.
1: Yeah. Mate, there won't be a spare seat. Everyone will be watching. Even if you're not a Cowboys or Broncos fan, you'll want to tune in now.
7: Beautiful
1: stuff. Bit of fuel on the fire. Love it. Thank you, boys. We're going to get to a break, but we've got plenty more when we get back here.
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9: Now let's head south at Oxford Falls or near Oxford Falls. A smash involving heaps of vehicles on the M1 near the highway. Now the road is closed to southbound traffic towards the Gong. Diversions are in place down there. At George's Hall, a smash on Henry Lawson Drive at Hague Avenue. That's affecting southbound traffic towards Milpera. Lane 1 is closed. Road still got major dramas after that smash on Concord Road and Mary Street. It's still affecting southbound traffic towards Homebush. And at Wentworthville, a smash on the Cumberland Highway near Darcy Road. It's affecting southbound traffic towards Greystanes. I'm Dennis Lee on TGP.
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7: Yeah, the Lowe's Ledger Recap. Congratulations to Michael McLaren, MG, Mike Pearsall and John Stanley, who tipped 7 from 8 this week. It means Michael McLaren retains his lead on 102 points, 7 ahead of Phil O'Neill and Chris Warren. And for you, my friend,
8: that's about it.
7: I think we tipped five from eight.
8: Don't need to go any further. What did I tip the Tigers for? What was I thinking?
7: I don't know.
8: Let's talk Tigers, eh? Because they are unravelling at a rate of knots. I've never seen a team fall off a cliff like this. We asked the question when Jerome Luai signed with the Chiefs, will this derail their premiership campaign? Because they were flying at the start of the year. It hasn't just derailed it. Mate, it's sent it into a brick wall. It's just the
7: thing. It is a car crash, isn't it?
8: 32-0 against the Bulldogs. Horrible.
7: Yep, and you could see the frustration boiling over, couldn't you? You could see players arguing with each other. There was lots of filthy looks at one another. Like, it just looks like a team that is just out of touch with one another. And they were, in the first 20 minutes, they could have been down by about 30. Like, the Bulldogs bombed a couple of tries and their performances have slowly been getting worse and worse. Like, I don't know what Benji can say to them to try and get them out of this slump, but I know you spoke about Jerome.
8: Why would you keep picking him in first grade? He's not going to be there next year.
7: If he's going to perform, yes. If he's not, then no.
8: Well, they're getting lapped, mate. So.
7: Well, I thought Latu Fainu, when he came on, actually their attack looked a whole heap better. But the other night it looked like they just wanted to go to Samuel Afenu and hope that he was going to do something. That was their only option.
8: They don't look happy.
7: Nah.
8: There's no harmony in the camp. And I think it is more proof. The NRL needs to establish a trade window. We can't have players signing 18 months out with a different club. It affects team morale. It affects the fans. It's a joke. It's a dead set joke.
7: Well, it's going to affect the Eels next year as well when he needs to do his third party deals that he's lined up with the Chiefs. How do you feel about that?
8: Oh, well, it's not great when you think he's going to be in Port Moresby, probably in Chiefs gear, in the middle of a Parramatta campaign. But if he's killing it for the Eels, I guess you can forgive him. But as soon as the losses start adding up...
7: Well, that's it as well. As soon as the losses started, the noise gets louder and louder and the criticism's going to fall on him. And he had to front up and do media after the game as well. And they said, what do you reckon Benji's going to say? And he goes, I don't know, I'm not a mind reader.
8: Yeah, he's getting a bit off it. Bulldogs, we should give them a
7: wrap.
8: They were really
7: give them
8: good.
7: A wrap.
8: Sean O'Sullivan into the halves. What do we do here? Cameron Serrato, it's a headache for him because Stephen Crichton, I believe, is back from injury this week.
7: Shouldn't be a headache. He should stay in the halves. I've been calling for it for the last 2 months. I think I've said Lockie Galvin's best position is 6. He's a running 5'8". Sean O'Sullivan is an organising halfback. And yes, they had the 7 and 6 on different numbers, but Sean O'Sullivan was the first receiver out there and he was directing them around the park, came up with 2 40-20s. Oh. Outstanding kicks and changed momentum twice in the game. And that freed Lockie up to play his instinctive type of style. And you saw that when he came up with the try for Josh Curran, when he kicked it on play 3, he saw something behind and came up with a play that got them the try. So I think they've got to keep it. I think they've got to keep
8: the wild. That. Yeah, the wild card, J-Moz, though, is Serrano loves Inari Tuala. He's a big fan.
7: Put him on the wing.
8: Okay.
7: Fair enough. Well, Crichton's the centre.
8: Yeah. So Crichton, Burton centres. Burton looks good in the centres at the moment. Speaking about change positions, you got a thought on Tommy Trbojevic, because they're very sad scenes at the Gold Coast. He was distraught when he did his hamstring for a ninth time in his career. It was a very innocuous incident. We all felt terribly for him. His season could be over. Scans are showing not as bad as the last one, but it could still be 4 to 6 weeks. So whether he gets back on the field, we don't know. But if he does get back on the field, J-Moz, you think it needs to be in a different position?
7: Yeah, I think the club need to make the decision now, and they need to have the conversation with him that he can't play fullback anymore because his body just can't seem to manage it and handle it. I mean, the amount of high speed running you do, not only in the game but at training as well, you could see that it was a fairly innocuous play where he injured his hammy, and that's his ninth one now. Like, I feel like he should be in the side. He should be. Yeah, I want to see him in the centres. He's played centres in Origin and excelled at it, but I also wouldn't mind seeing him play back rower. He's a big body. He's just as big as his brother. And when he was in that golden form, when he won the Dally M, he was getting the ball one off the ruck 10 metres out and running over people. Why can't he do that in the back row? Yes, he has to learn, but he's
8: a very fast game at 21.
7: And centres and back rowers are interchangeable.
8: Yeah. Interesting thoughts. Thank you, J-Moz. Time to do this.
9: And now for the Jack of All Trades leaderboard update. Thanks to Jack Daniels.
10: There's only one Jack.
8: Yeah, brought to you by Jack Daniels. It's a Jack of All Trades segment. Jethro Rinner Karma for the Bulldogs topped out 418 points. Great to see him bounce back at a rough game last week. Xavier Willison for the Broncos. He was strong against the Panthers. They were all strong against the Panthers. Dallin Watene Zelesnak. He was next for the Warriors. And the Hammer for the Dolphins. He really sparked them to life yesterday, as my voice goes. Overall leaderboard is Hamoli Olakau'atu ahead of Dylan Edwards and James Tedesco. Dylan Edwards got a decent zipper on the top of his head in that Broncos game. Reminded me.
7: Friendly fire.
8: Was that what it was, yeah?
7: Yeah.
8: It reminded me of the staple. Remember the staple gun with Mick DeVere?
7: Oh, yeah.
8: Wow.
7: Who can't remember that?
8: Speaking of injuries, this is awful news. Yasmin Meeks for Newcastle has done an ACL. NRLW superstar, Jillaroo star, so she'll miss the World Cup as well.
7: Oh.
8: Awful news. They won that one 38-0 over the Dragons. I watched the Roosters-Raiders NRLW clash. Gee whiz, Olivia Koenig, a flick pass she threw for a try. Absolutely.
7: She's a superstar.
8: Top shelf. It was superstar. Great to watch. We have to get to a break. We'll try and get to a few of these texts on the other side.
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11: Now, if you're heading south out of the city, we've got major issues at Helensburg. A smash involving heaps of vehicles on the M1 near the highway. A chopper is on the ground down there. The M1 is closed to all southbound traffic towards the Gong. Diversions are in place at Waterfall. At Georges Hall, still got issues after a smash on Henry Lawson Drive near Hague Avenue. That's affecting southbound traffic towards Milpera. Lane 1 is closed. And at Wentworthville, smash there on the Cumberland Highway and Darcy Road. It's affecting westbound traffic towards Greystanes. I'm Dennis Lee on Sydney's traffic leader, 2GB. 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
7: It's AFL News. Darcy Fogarty from the Crows will miss the next three games after failing to escape his striking ban at the AFL Tribunal. That was on the Swan star Harry Cunningham last week. To the text line now, Sarah in Townsville. Evening, J-Moz and Adam. I was watching the Continuous Call Team Daily podcast between you two on YouTube. I noticed J-Moz had his Roosters frame jersey higher than his Bulldogs and New South Wales jerseys. Please explain, J-Moz.
8: Yeah, it's just the way that the string is. It just makes it a bit higher. The hooks are all on the same level, but that's my 300th NRL game, and okay. Then the Bulldogs one's my 200th there you go. NRL game.
7: James says, Donald Trump would have looked at home amongst the Muppets. Thank you. Darren says, Adam, great to hear Dean has been appointed Saints coach. In my opinion, they were robbed against the Warriors. Yes. Scotty says, definitely the right decision for the Dragons. My mate is a Dragons fan, lives in Queensland. He's a member. He's all for it. I've run out of time, J-Moz. Thanks for all your calls and texts, people. J-Moz, great job.
8: Pleasure.
7: We'll see you on the continuous call team. Stay with us. We've got Money News up next with James Willis, and it's Nights with John Stanley, and I will catch you tomorrow.
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9: Good evening, I'm Jamel Wells. One Nation leader Pauline Hanson's colleagues have tried to clarify comments she made on a podcast. Senator Hanson suggested the end of the White Australia policy led to the start of immigration problems. Colleagues say she doesn't believe the policy should come back. They say migrants who choose to live in Australia need to assimilate to our way of life. The chair of a Senate inquiry into the recent Telstra outage has committed to amending legislation to hold telcos to account. A hearing found the network failure could have been prevented if an ageing server had been replaced. A bill is before the Senate to expand telco reliability obligations. Senator Sarah Hanson-Young says she'll move to make changes to it once Parliament resumes.
10: To put in place rules and regulations that make Telstra, Optus and Vodafone legally required to offer a reliable service to their customers.
9: The new British Prime Minister is promising stability. Nine Europe correspondent Mimi Becker reports.
11: Just weeks ago, Andy Burnham wasn't even a member of Parliament. He'll be invited by the King to form a government. Moving trucks are already at Downing Street. It's a Keir Starmer prepares to leave office. Andy Burnham is expected to promise a more stable, responsible style of politics in his first speech outside Number 10. Before departing, Keir Starmer will deliver a final address and then travel to Buckingham Palace to formally resign to King Charles.
9: Back home, a 40-year-old man's been found guilty of murdering a 2-year-old boy on the New South Wales mid-north coast. The child died in Coffs Harbour in 2022. He had a brain injury, fractured pelvis, rib and bruising on his body. Global guidelines have been updated to help prevent dementia. The World Health Organization's first update on cognitive decline since 2019 includes increasing social interaction and adopting a healthy diet. Australian Professor Cara Nancy says the guidelines show a lot can be done to reduce dementia risk.
12: Altogether, we think that about 45% of cases of dementia can be attributed to modifiable risk factors. So those are things like insufficient physical activity, harmful alcohol use, even air pollution.
9: And Darren Hinch has been farewelled at a state funeral in Melbourne, honouring his contribution to the media and politics. The 82-year-old died earlier this month. His media career spanned more than 60 years. In finance, one Australian dollar buying around 70 US cents.
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9: Former Port Adelaide mentor Ken Hinckley has been named the inaugural coach of the new Tasmanian AFL team. In the NRL, Dean Young has been appointed the new full-time head coach of the St. George Illawarra Dragons. Kiwi golfer Ryan Fox is celebrating his first major win after taking out the British Open by one stroke. He says sinking the winning putt on the final hole at Royal Birkdale was not as easy as it looked.
13: I'm not sure how I hit the putt straight, to be honest. Everything was shaking, trembling, whatever. I know that's what people practice sometimes. You know, I've got a putt to win a major. It's a whole lot different in real life, I could tell you that.
9: New Zealand has had a one-wicket win over the West Indies in Barbados, clinching the men's one-day series 3-1. And Greek tennis star Stefanos Tsitsipas has won the Swiss Open, his first ATP title in 16 months.
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15: Now let's head south. We've got major issues at Helensburgh. The smash there involving heaps of vehicle on the M1 near the highway has a chopper on the ground. The road is closed in both Wallace closed to southbound traffic towards the Gong. Got diversions in place. That starts at Waterfall. Avoid the area for the time being. At George's Hall, a smash on Henry Lawson Drive and Hague Avenue. That's affecting southbound traffic towards Milpera. Lane 1 is closed. Cabramatta, 2-car smash down Cabramatta Road and Bowen Street. That's affecting westbound traffic. I'm Dennis Lee on 2GB.
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9: Mostly fine overnight, getting down to 9 degrees. Tomorrow, fine and sunny with possible early fog and a top of 20. Wednesday, mostly sunny, 21. Mostly sunny on Thursday with a top of 20. Fine and sunny on Friday with a top of 17. Right now in the city, 14 degrees. 14 in Bankstown, 9 in Campbelltown, 10 in Gosford, 12 in Lucas Heights. I'm Jamel Wills. 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
21: Yes, good evening. At the start of a brand new week, I'm James Willis, and it's great
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21: 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Welcome to the program. Now, we're going to be talking about the property market a little bit later in the hour because there is a lot to discuss and unpack given that auction clearance rates for another weekend have declined. Prices seem to be declining in large parts of the country. The federal government is taking credit for what is occurring because they're saying it's allowing young people to get into the property market for the very first time. But, I mean, firstly, there's no proof of that. Secondly, the rents have gone up for everyone, which overwhelmingly impact young people trying to save for a house. The rents have gone up in nearly every capital city and in some cases by more than $100, depending on where you live, per week. The Treasurer Jim Chalmers on Budget Night was telling this program it was a couple of bucks. So something has gone amiss there. And, of course, anyone that has an investment property now is more than likely going to hold onto it rather than sell it to avoid losing the discount on capital gains, but will just jack the rent up and try and hold onto it. So there was no incentive to sell immediately, and that's probably where the government has got this wrong. But prices have gone down, and we'll go through that throughout the hour. But first up, and I'm very keen to hear from people on this tonight, because in reality, Australia's aged care system has become a bit of a minefield. The wait lists are long. The means testing and the asset testing are confusing, and the upfront deposit costs can easily run into the hundreds of thousands of dollars, with a maze of fees covering accommodation, daily care, hotels, living costs. The rules are also very, very confusing, and the cost to taxpayers of running aged care is tens of billions of dollars every year, and there are currently 200,000 Australians waiting for either aged care assessments or they care, or the care that they've already been assessed for has already been passed and approved, and they're waiting for that package to begin. And some end up waiting for up to 10 or 12 months. Meanwhile, the new supported home program has already seen some families hit with price increases of more than 40%. And some of the behavior I've heard occurring legally within the rules within the supported home program, I have to say, resembles some of the cowboy behavior with pricing that we see in the NDIS. I want to spend a bit of time on this tonight, but again, if you're listening right now and you can help us out, 131873 is our open line number. Let us know what you know about this very complicated subject area. Craig Gear is the CEO of the Older Persons Advocacy Network. He's on the line for us tonight. Craig, many thanks for your time.
22: Good evening, James.
21: Hey, first up, how would you rate the current quality of the aged care system in Australia overall?
22: Look, the quality of the aged care system has been improving since the Royal Commission, but I agree with you that the aged care system can be really complex to navigate, and it can be quite difficult to get a full understanding of what your options, particularly during this time when it's been going under significant reform. Look, older people, they've got the right to seek information and get support for that, and they can access our self-advocacy toolkit at opan.org.au. They also have the right to an independent aged care advocate because they're free and they're independent of the government and providers, and they're available on 1-800-700-600. But we highlighted in your introduction there about some of the challenges that we've got at the moment. A lot of people waiting for their package, even though they might have been assessed, to come through, and also confusing pricing structures, both for the supported home program and also for residential aged care.
21: So okay, let's go through the first bit of that first. Yeah, absolutely. Yeah. Let's go through the first bit of that first. So when you have so many people that are either waiting for an assessment or waiting for the care that they've already been assessed for, where is the breakdown here? What is unfolding here? Is it the bureaucracy? I'm not saying it's deliberate, but why are there such delays here?
22: Yeah, it is a supply and demand issue. We have a large number of people who are requiring support at home, and people have told us, older people have told us, they want to age in place, they want to be connected to their community, they want to get their services. So people are either waiting for that first gateway through, they go and register with My Aged Care, and then they need to wait for the assessment service. And then once they're, depending on their level of urgency of their care, people who are urgent or on a high priority are getting their packages within sort of around about the 4-week mark. Mm. But then people that are sort of at that standard level or a lower priority are waiting a long time. Now, we want the government to continue to invest in the supported home program. They've made a commitment that no one will wait longer than 3 months by the mid-July 2020 or mid-2027. And we think continued investment needs to happen so that people are getting the right level of care at the right time. We know when people don't get those levels of support, when they don't get access to even the Commonwealth Home Support Program, which is that entry-level program, people's care, their care is delayed and their conditions deteriorate, and we don't want to see anyone's ending up into needing a higher level of care than they need. If we invest early, we'll prevent those deteriorations.
21: And Craig, part of the problem here is if someone has been assessed and determined to be entitled to care and then are waiting, the fear is, and this can obviously be very very difficult for families to navigate, is that someone's health could be deteriorating while they're just waiting. I mean, it's ridiculous sometimes.
22: That's right. And we think if we invest early, we see what happens with the Veterans Affairs program, where people do get access as a veteran quite early on, and there's not that wait list. And we know that those people don't end up in residential aged care, and they get the care and support at the right level at the right time. And that prevents deterioration, both in physical deterioration and cognitive decline. But it also means that people get lower cost care and they can stay in their home longer. It's important that people understand that aged care system and understand some of the co-contributions that might be asked to pay towards that as well. And they also understand their rights to have those fees waived if they're of low means as well.
21: Craig, the other thing is, in terms of what the future looks like, we're very quickly running out of beds and places in aged care facilities, right? There's an urgent need as part of this housing crisis to build new homes. We also need new aged care facilities.
22: That's correct. I mean, we have the challenge that we can't build our way out of this. To be able to get a new aged care bed built is going to take a number of years, but that doesn't mean we shouldn't still be planning and building for new residential aged care beds. But in the meantime, we need to invest in services in the home so that people can stay in their home longer. We also want residential aged care to be, and this is what the Royal Commission showed, we want high quality residential aged care where people can thrive and actually have a really good experience.

0: bucks in relation to aged care right now, tonight, what would it be?
1: Look, I would be investing in more supported home places, because I think when we can provide the right level of care at the right time to people in their homes, it means that they will be able to maintain their function, they maintain their connection to their family, and they maintain their connection to the community, and they stay safe at home.
0: We appreciate your time tonight. Thank you, Craig.
1: Thank you.
0: Let's go now to Rachel Lane, who is the principal of Age Care Guru. She's on the line for us tonight. Rachel, thanks for your time.
2: No problem.
0: The cost of aged care can feel quite complex when you look at it from every angle. There's different fees based on income and assets. What's your general advice when someone comes to you for advice? What's your general advice for families that are trying to navigate all of this?
2: My advice is to not make decisions in hospital car parks. Rarely has a decision been made in a hospital car park under pressure that has been the best decision. People have a lot of, I guess, myths or rules of thumb that they apply when someone needs aged care, like they think that they have to sell the family home because the aged care home's going to make them or the government's going to make them. That's not true, and there can be a lot of advantages to keeping the family home. I think people get a little bit dazzled by what's called the RAD, the refundable accommodation deposit. Mm. That's normally around sort of $750,000. So people make an assumption that you have to sell the house to pay that $750,000, but you don't have to do that at all. You can actually choose to pay that accommodation cost by lump sum, a daily payment, or a combination of the two.
0: And just to be clear, this confusion, is this being driven in any way by people in the industry that might be spreading misinformation, or is it all a little bit of panic from individuals?
2: I think it's just that it's become so complicated. There's essentially five different groups of fees. You've got your accommodation cost, your basic daily fee, your hotelling fee, your non-clinical care contribution, and your higher everyday living fee. And that is what makes up your cost of aged care. A lot of people just can't cope with all the different moving parts and the different caps, and when, you know, where does the lifetime cap apply and where does it not apply, and how does this affect my mum or dad's pension, and what does that mean for the actual means test? And it's really overwhelming for a lot of people.
0: Okay, just quickly, there is a lot of confusion about how the means testing actually works and applies. Can you just talk us through it when it comes to what the government is actually looking at and assessing with the means test for aged care?
2: Sure. I mean, the easiest way to put it is everything. There are special rules that apply to your home. So your home is not included in the aged care means test if a protected person lives there. And a protected person is your spouse or a dependent child, but it can also be a carer who's been living in the home for at least 2 years who's eligible for an Australian Income Support payment, or a close relative who's been living there for at least 5 years who's eligible for an Australian Income Support payment. So under those circumstances, the home is not counted at all. But even when the home is counted, it's only counted up to a capped value of about $215,000. So if your home's worth, you know, $1.2 million and you keep it, you only have to put your hand up for the first $200,000.
0: Okay. Just lastly, the new supported home program, or the relatively new supported home program, which is still evolving and being rolled out, what do you make of what's been your early feedback and experience with that for your clients?
2: Well, it's incredibly expensive. We've got a situation where full pensioners are paying 5% towards their independent services and 17.5% towards their everyday living. They simply don't have that kind of money, like that kind of income to support that. We're hearing of more and more people utilising the government's home equity access scheme, reverse mortgages, you know, different forms of equity access in order to meet this additional cost. And at the other end of the extreme for the self-funded retirees, we're hearing of co-contributions that are essentially greater than the value of the service if they just bought it privately.
0: What?
2: So we hear a lot about people who, under their support at home package, if they get cleaning, for example, they're being charged $100 an hour.

0: And as a self-funded retiree, they have to contribute 80%. So that's costing them $80 an hour. But if they buy that cleaning service privately, it only costs $50 an hour. So there's a lot of confusion about not just, you know, is it worth getting a support at home package? But if I'm getting a support at home package, which services should I buy? What makes financial sense? And which services is it better to just leave it and buy it privately?
1: Yeah, and already I'm getting messages, and we'll take some of these calls after the break, Rachel, but already people are saying that there's price gouging going on with some of the services being provided through the Support at Home program.
0: Some of the prices are huge. You know, we're hearing about physiotherapy and other allied health services, you know, in excess of $200 for 15 minutes. Some of the prices really high.
1: This is the NDIS all over again.
0: Well, in some ways, it's just that with the NDIS, you don't have to make a co-contribution of 80%. You don't have to make a co-contribution at all.
1: No, that's it. The taxpayer is picking up the whole bill. But in terms of the price gouging, that is outrageous. If there's more examples of those, Rachel, I'd be keen to have those off air, but I'll throw it open to the listeners now. I really appreciate your time tonight. Thank you.
0: Thanks a bunch. Bye.
1: That's Rachel Lane, the principal of Aged Care Gurus, joining us on Money News. Over to you. 131-873. Has anyone had experience recently with the aged care system? Are you waiting for aged care support? Are you trying to get a family member into the aged care system? Have they been assessed? Are they in the queue? And also, critically, what do you make of this new support at home program that the government is putting a lot of money into? But I mean, some of those stories there talking about $200 for 15 minutes of physio. Spare me. So the physiotherapist is making $800 an hour if they see four clients per hour for 15 minutes each. We're in the wrong game. 131-873 is my open line number. I'll take your calls straight after this. And the text line, 0460-873-873. This is James Willis on Money News.
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3: Now, if you're heading south out of the city at Helensburg, a nasty smash involving heaps of vehicles happened about an hour ago on the M1 near the highway. Now, we've got a chopper on the ground down there. The M1 is closed to southbound traffic towards the Gong. Diversion started at Waterfall. At George's Hall, still got issues after a smash on Henry Lawson Drive and Hague Avenue. It's still affecting southbound traffic towards Milperra. Lane 1 is closed. Cabramatta, a two-car smash at Cabramatta Road. The road is closed to westbound traffic and a Granville, a car broken down at Woodville Road.
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1: Great to have your company on Money News. My name is James Willis. On the text line, David from Melbourne says, James, I'm on a home care package. My provider won't let me use Woolworths home delivery because of the $15 fee. They want to use their service instead, which charges me $120. Michael says, hi, I'm on a home care package. I get charged $106 for someone to spend 15 minutes to fortnightly clean my bathroom. And I'm sorry, but I know there is a co-contribution here for many people if they are self-funded retirees or depending on what your cover is. But there are elements of this and the price gouging and the wedding tax that we have seen in other government-funded services, including the NDIS. 0460 873 873. Let's go to calls. Di's online. Hi, Di.
11: Hi, James. I'm a home care provider of both NDIS and aged care, and there are absolutely no pricing caps in place in aged care. So we charge $85 an hour for the care we deliver, and other providers charge $160 an hour for exactly the same care.
1: Right.
11: That's one of the biggest problems. So that's to have a shower. You'd have 2 hours of care, you'd get your shower, you'd get assistance dressing, maybe breakfast made, maybe a quick clean of the house. And they're paying $160 an hour for that. And the other big problem is that no matter how bad your aging process is, whether you've got full-blown dementia or you've just got a sore left little toe, the maximum you can get per week is 15 hours. The government talks absolute crap about being able to keep people home on these packages. No one who's living with someone with full-blown dementia is going to cope with 15 hours a week of care.
1: Yeah, that's spot on.
11: Less than, you know, a day. And they've got them 24 hours, 7 days a week. So it's all window dressing, and there's private companies out there, and I'm a private company, but I have a conscience, and I will not. We make $15 an hour profit, which isn't a lot.
1: Yeah.
11: These other companies that are charging $160 are making a fortune.
1: Well, and let's play devil's advocate for a second. The company that is charging double what you are, like if they were a premium service that had better staff, more qualified staff, you know, better products, better technology, whatever it may be, then you'd say, of course, you can justify that price. But there's no reason. And when it's not your money, it's very easy just to select the service that's available for $160 instead of what you're charging for $80. But, I mean, how do you justify those price increases? You can't.
11: That there are cheaper providers around. They think everyone, that's a charge that it's meant to be.
1: But, I mean, you've seen all this all before in the NDIS, Di, surely.
11: Well, not prices. I've never known anyone to charge more. They may have put dodgy things in, but, I mean, we never do. We're too honest. But there are dodgy people in the NDIS, absolutely. But there's no need to take that out on the participants of the NDIS. The government needs to speak the truth and deal with the fraudsters, not the participants. And they're cutting funding left, right and centre and leaving people in danger.
1: Di, so, I appreciate your call. Thank you. 131873. On the text line, Peter says, my mother-in-law is paying $112 per hour for shopping and $108 per hour for cleaning. She's on home care. 0460 873 873. Paul says, hi, James. Another example of our government or government policies or bureaucracies and systems misspending our money. Where are the checks and balances, and how could a qualified physio potentially be earning $800 an hour for $200 per 15 minutes? Rowan says, anything to do with government has a wedding tax and some cream and an extra zero attached. NDIS, aged care, home care, energy, childcare. 0460 873 873. One more call before a break. Brian's online. Hi, Brian.
12: Oh, good evening, James. How are you?
1: I'm okay. Go ahead. What's your story?
12: Well, my wife was under home care package at home before the new system. She passed away last year.
1: I'm sorry to hear that.
12: I was under the Commonwealth Home Service Program, and when my wife passed away, I have had no calling or anything from any government department to see how I'm going, and I'm nearly 85. And I had a reassessment done in April last year. I spoke to aged care in March this year, and I'm going to be put on Category 1 home care, which is $26 a day.
1: Right, and that was in April last year.
12: Yes, and in January this year they told me I'd go on Category 1. So I spoke to them in March, and I said, well, if I'm on Category 1, I'm paying $130 out of my pension to have my lawns mown. And they said, oh, but your funding will not be available till at least December this year.
1: Right. So you're still waiting at this stage with no update?
12: I am still waiting. I had a very nice person spoke to me in March from the aged care. She said, I don't think this is enough. I'm going to get you reassessed. But I have never heard another thing since.
1: And it feels like a lot of money out of your pension to be paying someone to mow the lawns for you.
12: Well, I can't mow the lawn. So I have to pay it to somebody.
1: Understood. And now, Brian, I have to go to a break. I really appreciate your call. Go back to the board, chat to our executive producer, Tom, and we'll get your number and we'll follow your case up off air when we have a bit more time to go through it and make some representations on your behalf to the relevant government agency. I appreciate your time. Thank you. 131873, and thank you for all the bits of feedback. And they're still coming in. Brett says, Mum has right at home, the care at home, and a Sunday, the hourly rate is $213 per hour. Brett says, standard normal weekday rate is $118 per hour with right at home. And Charles says, have a look at some of the other health benefits. One of them is eye care. It is already another NDIS in the making. Good tip. We'll look in that. This is James Willis on Money News.
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3: Thank you for tuning in tonight, and the property market remains in focus across the country. Auction clearance rates have fallen. The momentum has been sucked out of the market, and I'll just give you two bits of feedback from senior people in the real estate industry that I was talking to today. One leading agent on the east coast of Australia tells me it's the most subdued buyer behaviour I've seen in 30 years in the game. Another says the property market is hesitant. Buyers are worried because they believe prices are going to keep dropping. Investors have in general pulled out of the marketplace completely. Surprisingly, some first home buyers have dropped off. I want to chat to Scott Kuru, who is the CEO and founder of Freedom Property Investors, to see what he makes of it all. He's on the line for us tonight. Scott, good evening.
4: G'day.
3: Hey, firstly, I'd be keen to just understand your initial response to the auction clearance rates we saw at the weekend across the capital cities.
4: Look, they're showing a lot of hesitation in the market. They're not showing that the market's going to crash. We have to remember the total volumes of property that have been put up for sale has dramatically reduced. People are testing the market. The only people really bringing their property to the market right now for sale are the people that have to sell. These are people that are moving, upsizing, downsizing, maybe a deceased estate. So they're testing the market to see what's going on. Look, when there's uncertainty in the market, people think the market may go down. People don't like to list their property in that environment. They like to list their property in an environment where the market is going up. So what we're just seeing right now is hesitation. And so we will continue to see auction clearance rates sitting at these low rates for the next several weeks.
3: So the whole purpose of this exercise with the tax changes in particular was to sort of remove and sort of even out the property market. So some of the investors who had multiple properties that were taking advantage of negative gearing and capital gains tax might have to sort of withdraw to allow young first home buyers to come through at mass. Do you think we're seeing that? Because based on what I've read, there hasn't been a flurry of first home buyers that have replaced the investors at this stage.
4: The whole thing is complete nonsense because, look, number one, what is the average borrowing capacity for an average first home buyer? Now, having been in the industry now for about 20 years, I can tell you that they're maxing out at around 700K to 900K, absolute max. Very few are doing more than that. So if a home worth 2.2 million in Sydney or 1.8 in Sydney comes back to 1.5 million, that doesn't help any first home buyer. It helps literally none of them. The only way we're going to help first home buyers, we've got to bring new supply to the market at an affordable price. The answer to getting more Australians into their first home is to build new affordable homes in affordable locations. We're not going to see apartments in Bondi suddenly listed for 600 grand. We're not going to see, you know, apartments in the inner west or homes or terraces in the inner west or in and around the city suddenly on offer for 900 grand. That's never going to happen. And that's the reality that people just need to confront and truly understand. So the whole pitch about prices falling so that first-time buyers can get in, that literally makes absolutely no sense.
3: And meanwhile, young people have copped another blow because according to the latest rental data, rents have gone through the roof.
4: Yeah, rents are going to continue to skyrocket. And I'm not going to blame right away the changes that the government has made, although the changes the government has made around tax policy will make it worse and is making it worse right now. But we've got a systemic issue that for the last 15 to 20 years, even longer than that, we have ignored this country's ability to bring infrastructure to the table. Lack of housing is an infrastructure problem. It's a planning problem. it's a capital investment problem. You see, new land and new locations to build new property require infrastructure. Infrastructure doesn't happen in 1, 2, 3 years. It happens over 5, 10, 15, 20-year blocks of planning. You want to plan a new airport in Western Sydney? That's a 20 to 30-year plan. That's not a 2-year plan. Mm. So because we have not had a long-term view of what this country wants to be, the vision for the country, where we're going, how big we want the population to be, what we need to build in anticipation for that population, and what infrastructure needs to be in place, because we have ignored that for 20 to 30 years, that's why we're in the situation that we're in today. So if we had good governments planning good infrastructure, the private sector, all the builders, all the developers could have easily have provided enough accommodation and then some and even more than what we needed. They could have created an oversupply very easily if that infrastructure was there.
3: Just lastly, people just need to be aware of this because this is coming in the next few weeks. And I know you've made a lot of comments about this online, but I mean, this change to self-managed super funds and the borrowing power in relation to property is significant. What do you make of it at this stage? This is going to impact construction, isn't it?
4: This, the main thing I want to say from this is most Aussies that are buying property via their super, many of them are actually buying brand new property off the plan. Mm. And, you know, we did some numbers with some other industry groups. You know, the number could be as high as $8,000 to $9,000 a year. Brand new properties bought off the plan by super funds. Now that allows developers to go to the bank and say, hey, you know, we're building an apartment complex of 100. We've already sold 20. Because we've sold 20, give us the rest of the money so we can begin construction. So they're called pre-sales. These pre-sales unlock construction finance and allow the project to go ahead. Without pre-sales, you've got no finance, you've got no new supply. So these changes to super will absolutely reduce supply. Some estimates say over the next 5 years, reduce it by about 40,000, which is a significant number, considering we need to build 240,000 every year for the next 5 years to have a chance at easing the rental crisis and the affordability crisis. And we're only doing about 170,000 a year. So 40,000 over 5 years is a lot. So look, it doesn't make sense to me. I see the government saying, you know, a year ago, we know it's a supply issue, but I don't actually see the policy decisions which say, let's get more supply. In fact, and your listeners may not know this, but in the Treasury papers for the budget released on May the 12th, Treasury itself, remember the body that advises government on the impact of their policies and decisions, Treasury itself said the May 12th budget would reduce supply by 30,000. So far, all the policies, not me saying it, not the media saying it, not economists saying it, Treasury is saying all the policies so far reduce supply.
3: And critically, the date for this change with self-managed super is August 10. So between now and then, what people are, if they want to buy a property through their super fund, they've got two, 3 weeks.
4: People are scrambling. I can tell you right now, I've got clients, you know, clients that I've had for 7, 8, 9 years. They're all rushing in right now. They're trying to get that last final property in super. So you need to get advice. It's not for everyone. I definitely would not recommend everyone go out and get a property in super because it is not for everyone. But, you know, if you're thinking about it, your chances actually don't end on the 10th of August. They probably end in about 7 days because the paperwork and the admin and everything that you've got to do before 10th of August, you've really got to get that process started in the next 7 days. So if it's something that some of your listeners have been thinking about doing, the time to like get some advice and make a decision, they've probably got about 7 days to figure out whether or not it's right for them and if they want to do it.
3: Yeah, lot to discuss. And Scott, we appreciate you cutting through some of the BS for us this afternoon. We appreciate your time.
4: Appreciate you. Thank you.
3: Scott Kuru, the CEO and founder of Freedom Property Investors, joining us to talk all things real estate. Yes, and of course, Freedom Property Investors, a client and a sponsor of 2GB, and we love having Scott Kuru on from time to time to tell us what is happening in the world of property. We'll go to a break after this. We're wrapping up the ASX 200.
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3: Great to have your company. 131873 is my open line number. On the property market, Michael says, I've had some friends and heard some horror stories of buying off the plan. Trust me. It's not all good. Well, I've heard those firsthand as well, Michael, and I've know friends that have tried to buy off the plan only for the developer to turn around and say, after the sunset clause expires, sorry, we need another $150,000 up front per unit or per house, whatever it may be. So buyer beware on all fronts. And of course, the construction industry under enormous pressure. And we're going to have to spend some time on it in the coming weeks, because the stories you hear from the ground firsthand is even the most well-known builders are having issues or have had defects previously or had safety issues on site. And the government is saying, go, go, go, go, go. We need 2 million houses by the end of 2029. No matter what, just build them. And then we're discovering that the harder you push on an industry that is already under enormous pressure, well, the more companies that go bankrupt, the more people that get dudded, and sadly, the more houses that have defects.
2: And now on Money News, the market wrap.
3: Yeah, it was a fairly slow start to the week on the local market. The ASX 200 finished down 5.4 points, a fraction, 8,791. Five of the 11 sectors closed in the green. Energy led the way, while tech was the worst performing sector. The Aussie dollar currently buying 69 US cents. And Carl Capalingua is a senior editor at Market Index. He joins us on the line tonight. Carl, thanks for your time.
9: Good evening, James.
3: Great to be on. Yeah, great to have you with us. Hey, the energy stocks did the heavy lifting today, but it wasn't enough. And obviously Brent crude oil sitting at around $90 a barrel, and oil has just been creeping up over the last week or so.
9: Well, yeah, creeping as in shooting or soaring or whatever, you know, you want to put to it. It's I mean, we're talking low 80s into the 90, nearly 92 today on the futures. But the good news is, since the market's closed, it's pulled back to just under 88. So that's like 3 or 4%. So hopefully that continues overnight. Now, anything can happen overnight. This is part of the problem, is the volatility of the situation that's causing it. But stocks don't like higher oil prices. That is the big problem. It raises costs for companies and it reduces revenues because we've spent less. So we need those oil prices down.
3: Hey, talk us through what's happening. And for people listening, there's a reason I'm asking this, but the South Korean tech sector and its huge AI and chip stocks and how that could be setting the tone for the rest of the world, including with the Australian tech industry.
9: Well, yeah, look, a few things going on here. So South Korea's market, which is we've got companies like Samsung, SK Hynix, these big sort of semiconductor stocks that ultimately, their chips power this AI revolution the whole world's going through, has been soaring. I mean, it has doubled, tripled over the last sort of 12 to 18 months, but it's been pulling back. I mean, hot air rises, hot air comes out. It's down about 40% from its high back in May. And this is the problem, is a lot of that gain was driven by borrowing. South Koreans borrowing to invest. When that hot air comes out, a lot of people lose money. Losses spread across the world. We've heard this sort of story before, haven't we, back in the TSC? I'm not saying we're going there, but these little ripples can have big impacts around the world. Locally, certainly, our tech stocks were the weakest sector today. You said that. But there's a few things going on. We can talk about Moonshot AI over there in China releasing their new model. And the key there is that it's less impactful on these computer chips. And that's why we're having problems there in South Korea and probably in the US tonight for those stocks.
3: The voice you're hearing is Carl Capalingua, a senior editor at Market Index. Carl, a stock or a sector on the ASX 200 that our listeners should be keeping an eye on at the moment?
9: Well, in the news today, EQR Resources, or EQ Resources, I should say, EQR is the ticker code. Now, Twiggy Forrest, WA's most prominent billionaire, bought $190 million worth of the company's 16.8% stake today. So this company is the biggest tungsten miner outside of China. China controls 80% of global tungsten supply. And, this is a very strategic mineral because it is hardened steel. It's got a very high melting point, so we use it in defense applications. Very, very important at the moment. Semiconductors, clean energy, the whole works. So definitely keep an eye on that one, EQ Resources.
3: Carl, thanks for joining us. We'll read all about it on your wonderful website, Market Index. I appreciate your time.
9: Absolutely. Always a pleasure. Thanks, James.
3: Carl Capalingua, a senior editor at Market Index. And yes, if you want to follow the stocks and the ASX 200 and read some of the best analysis pieces in the country, Market Index, just Google Market Index. You'll find it all on that website. We'll go to a break and wrap things up.
10: Coming up on Sydney's Best Breakfast, three men are becoming women every day in New South Wales. The opposition says we've made it too easy for people to switch genders on their birth certificates. We'll see what the Premier Chris Minns has to say about it.
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3: Two quick things before we go. Major banks warn that a flood of fraudulent loan applications across the sector will only get worse unless they can securely access tax data to verify a borrower's income instead of relying on documents that can be easily faked using artificial intelligence. Now, this story is in the Australian Financial Review, who blew the lid earlier this year on a number of big four banks that had begun investigations into high levels of fraud. Those investigations uncovered networks of accountants, real estate agents, mortgage brokers, and bankers making fraudulent applications using fake payslips or other documents, some of which were doctored by AI, and some of the activity has been linked to people seeking to evade China's capital controls. Now, the home loan fraud problem, according to the Financial Review, has ballooned to at least $4 billion across the five biggest lenders as the nation's 10 largest banks audit their books for additional criminal activity. So more on that tomorrow night. And this is sad news and probably a product of what we were talking about last week because of the flood of Chinese electric vehicles onto the market. The Italian automotive giant Fiat has stopped importing cars into Australia as it struggles to compete with brands from China. And Fiat's passenger vehicles and their division will no longer import the Fiat 500e electric hatchback and another vehicle as well. So some sad news for a brand that has been in Australia for a long period of time. Did you own a Fiat as your first car? I know plenty of people that did. I wasn't a fan. We'll see you tomorrow.
16: 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Click on audio and hear it all at 2gb.com.
20: Good evening, I'm Jamel Wells. The Prime Minister says it's astonishing Pauline Hanson has used her time overseas to talk Australia down. The One Nation leader has used a podcast appearance to claim the end of the White Australia policy has led to immigration problems. One Nation MP Barnaby Joyce has distanced himself from the comments. Anthony Albanese says elected officials should be talking Australia up when they're abroad.
21: I find it astonishing that Pauline Hanson has travelled overseas in order to denigrate and talk down Australia. What we need to do as public representatives is take our responsibility seriously. We live in the best country on earth. and we are the envy of the world.
20: An ISIS bride waiting to stand trial for terrorism offences has been granted bail in Melbourne. Rayan Al-Houli returned from Syria in May. Her lawyer says she'll fight the charges, which carry a maximum 10-year sentence if she's convicted. Iran's Atomic Energy Agency claims the latest wave of US strikes targeted the construction site of a nuclear power plant. The US has launched further attacks after the death of three US service personnel. Back home, domestic violence experts say there are unintended risks of the nationwide AusAlert emergency test. All phones will vibrate and play a 10-second siren with an alert on the 27th of July. Domestic violence expert Naomi Pierce says the test could have unintended consequences for victim survivors with hidden phones.
0: It's one of the most critical time is when people are leaving. And my concern would be if the perpetrator found the phone.
20: Australia's peak pharmaceutical body says patients are missing out on life-saving medication due to our complex approval process. Only a quarter of new medicines launched globally in the last decade have been subsidised in Australia. Medicines Australia Chief Executive Elizabeth De Summer says the figure is concerning.
1: This is a result of a decade of decline in PBS investment and an outdated system for determining whether medicines are value for money, and the global pricing environment that is making it increasingly difficult for innovation to launch innovative medicines in Australia.
20: And a Queensland woman's doing well after giving birth to what's thought to be Australia's first set of identical quadruplet girls. The babies have been delivered by C-section at Royal Brisbane and Women's Hospital. In finance, one Australian dollar buying around 70 US cents.
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20: The PNG Chiefs are targeting Joey Manu ahead of their entry into the NRL in 2028. The former Roosters star has met with Chiefs officials as he contemplates a return from French rugby union. Bobby Hill could have played his last game for Collingwood. The Pies have reportedly started talks about terminating his contract. Former Wallaby Isaiah Parisi is returning to Rugby Australia from a stint overseas, signing a 2-year deal with the Queensland Reds. The 29-year-old says next year's Rugby World Cup is a goal.
22: The main reason was to sign was because I wanted to come back to the Reds family, but also to sort of propel myself into Wallabies contention again. But that's obviously going to come off the back of doing my job for Queensland, ultimately doing the best that I can for this club.
20: Spain is celebrating its first World Cup win since 2010 after beating defending champions Argentina 1-0 in the final. That's news and sport.
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20: Mostly clear overnight, getting down to 9 degrees. Tomorrow, fine and sunny with possible early fog and a top of 20. Wednesday, mostly sunny, 21. Mostly sunny Thursday with a top of 20. Friday, sunny and mostly sunny across the weekend. Right now in the city, 14 degrees. 13 in Bankstown, 9 in Campbelltown, 10 in Gosford and Penrith. I'm Jamel Wells. 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I'm your news leader, Sydney's 2G.
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5: Good evening everyone, welcome along, welcome to this Monday night, beginning of a brand new week, depending on where you were, and of course I know we're broadcasting through large parts of Australia, but where I was today, the weather was significantly better than it has been over the past week, and when you have a little bit of sunshine, just a light breeze, and the weather is just starting to give you that little lick of spring that might be around the corner, it certainly lifts your spirits, I think. So I think it's about time we might say farewell to the wet weather and the cold weather and start to usher in spring, and maybe it'll at least give us some sort of morale boost. We certainly need something. 131873 is the number on a Monday night. Our news hour guest tonight, someone who's been very busy actually on Sky News over the last few weeks. So she's going to join me, and I think she's got a few views on many of the issues we're about to talk about. I did spend a bit of time last week. In fact, I was quite proud of it. I think we did an entire show without mentioning One Nation. Now, of course, they're in the news again today, and it's interesting just having a look, because we had a news poll today which showed that support for One Nation had ticked up again a little bit and that Labor's support has gone down. Now, there's a... and stick with me here, because some of you start groaning. There's a Morgan poll has landed not long ago, and the Morgan poll is going in line with the other polls, which have shown a fall in support for One Nation, but more specifically... it is going in line with the news poll and others saying an uptick in support for the coalition, which is what the coalition needs. They need some of those people saying they're going to vote for One Nation to come back to the fold, as it were. We'll discuss that shortly, but there's an old expression that one of my former colleagues used to use. When you're talking about predictions, what's going to happen 6 months from now in relation to some things, the answer's a pineapple. And you could say it about what's really going to be happening with house prices. There are so many variables. And you take all of these opinion polls that we get and people start confidently telling you what might or might not happen with the state numbers today in New South Wales showing that people are just drifting away from the major parties, a split right across the board. And I think in terms of the next federal poll, well, I reckon the next New South Wales poll, the answer's a pineapple. No one really knows. And I just picked something up, and we've got the UK where Nigel Farage, the facade there is starting to slip. Conservatives look like they're making a bit of a run. There's a new prime minister and there's a lot of support for a bloke who goes around dressed as a rubbish bin. And I see in India where you've got this cockroach party, satirical party launched because a lot of the young people there aren't happy with the way the government's been treating them. And I look at some of this saying a young Indian struggling with unemployment and the cost of living. Young people are angry at the Indian government but lack a platform to have their voices heard. This is all over the world. People are thinking we're just not happy with the way the existing parties have been servicing us and we're not going to take it anymore. And in this country, that's been largely disguised by the preferential voting system and by more importantly, the compulsory voting system, which requires you to go to the polls every 3 years, take a ballot paper, and most people go, all right, well, I don't like any of them, but I'll go for one of the majors. I'll go for either Liberal or Labor. And I reckon that might be about to go. It's why people are looking at One Nation and looking at alternatives, and we've seen it with some of the independents around the country. I think the reliance on people turning up, maybe they're heading to the beach. Oh, I better go and vote. Oh, okay. All right. Yeah, we'll vote for... And people are going to go, no, I'm not going to vote for any of these. They might just spoil their ballot paper. They might do what I say, right across the bottom, none of the above. No good. Unhappy. I think there's a real possibility. And so this has got to be handled very carefully by the major parties. And I did note that the last 24 hours, there's been a lot of discussion about mass deportations, because Pauline Hanson, she's gone to London. She's been followed around by Channel 7 Spotlight. They put together, I thought, a pretty weak piece, because didn't really get into too much detail. But she was asked about mass deportations, which are being promoted by a couple of the parties in the UK. And she said, if they're here illegally, yes. And she didn't have too much detail about how it would work. And I thought, that's Angus Taylor's policy. He put it out 2 months ago, saying people whose appeals are gone, their visas have run out, they can't get a new visa. And there's something like 70, 80,000 of them or more. At one stage, it was close to 100,000 of people who've exhausted all their avenues. And so they have to go home, but they haven't gone home. And to get them home, you've got to find them and deport them. So he was talking about it 2 months ago. And there's people today going, oh, well, yes, or something like that. So the coalition's got a much more detailed policy on this. And they're over in the corner waving, saying, hey, we've actually got a policy on this, and it's actually got a lot more detail. But Pauline Hanson attracts the attention. I'm told that Barnaby Joyce was on 7:30 tonight, and I was told that he was yelling at his dog and telling the dog to be quiet. And so this might get that might get him a run tomorrow morning on morning TV. Surely we're a bit better than that. You may have some views on all of that. 131873 is the number. There's plenty to get across. We do have to get into some of the serious issues right now. There's a lot of issues with small business and other businesses that are doing it really tough. And I know Jamie's got some thoughts on, there's some, like a canary in the coal mine about how our economy's going, which we'll talk about very shortly as well. But we'd love to hear from you. 131873 is the number. And I did want to just briefly say, today was the memorial service, state funeral for the late Darren Hinch, who had a long and very colourful career. He believed that we needed freedom of speech, we needed to hear everything. He didn't like anything being censored. I think sometimes he went a little bit too far. But in terms of child sex and pedophilia and the way the courts suppressed names, I think he was right. I think he was right. He went to jail in that course. And there were things that he did that he didn't do right. But I wanted to mention him, and it probably dates me. But when I was at school, as a nerd, I used to listen, after school, I listened to the radio, because the late Brian White, one of the pioneers of current affairs on all radio, not just the ABC, but all radio, he ran probably the best current affairs show of the 70s on any radio network. It was on the Macquarie Radio Network. Run by Brian White every afternoon. And I used to listen every afternoon after school, because he talked to the Fairfax correspondent in Washington, Darren Hinch, for the latest on Watergate. And I was listening to it, and it was really compelling, because Darren Hinch could tell a story and Brian White could tell a story. And I was listening to that, and I thought, this is what I'd like to do. And eventually I did. So in my little world, one of the reasons I'm doing this, and some of you might say, thanks, Darren, it's because of him and because of Brian White, because he was a really, really good reporter and reporting from all around the world, apart from all the other things that he did in his very long and very rich life. 131873 is our number. It's 8:15. Back with our news hour straight after this.

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Five incredible

0: since 1963.
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7: 19 past 8. It is a Monday night. We've had Jamie Rogers with us regularly, I think, for a year and a half, 2 years, but she's been doing a stint on Sky. That name's about to change. She's got her own show on Sunday nights as well, but she's here with us here on this Monday night. Jamie, good to see you.
8: Hello, John. How are you? I feel like I haven't seen you in such a long time.
7: Well, we're here. Not much has changed, I hope. But look, before we get to some of the politics, and I've got people here saying that large sections of the media and the establishment expect the populace to vote for the ALP or the coalition, don't understand there's a limit to voters' level of tolerance. I saw you nodding your head when I said, look, there'll come a point where people go, hey, listen, I've had to come in here and vote. I've got my vote ballot paper. And for years, people have relied on them saying, well, I'm not really happy, but I'll vote Liberal or vote Labor because one of the majors. They're going, no, I'm not happy with either of them, because that's what's happening. Everyone's scrambling for something.
8: It is. And I think that's why we are seeing the rise of Pauline Hanson and One Nation. And it's part of the reason, John, why I have been speaking a lot on Sky about the coalition not attacking Pauline and One Nation, because I think it gives further fuel to the fire to people saying, yeah, we are anti-establishment, and you attacking her makes us even more so think we are making the right decision going and supporting One Nation. And she is almost like a beacon of hope. People know what she stands for. And in a climate where lots of things are changing, people are doing it really tough, you know what she wants to see done, because she has stayed the same for 30 years. And unfortunately, when you look at someone like the coalition or Labor, and, you know, especially Labor, who have lied through their teeth going after the last election, coalition have gone quite Labor light. They are moving away from that, but they had been. And so people don't know necessarily what they're going to get, but you don't have that same query and questions around Pauline Hanson, and I think that that's something that's driving them that way too.
7: Yeah, and look, there was part of it also, I think, and I was watching the Spotlight program last night, and you can find it online. It's on Seven. It's worth having a look. They followed Pauline Hanson around London, and Tommy Robinson was there, and there was, I guess, they tried to stake up a bit of controversy. But I found Barnaby Joyce's comments the most interesting, when he was being asked at the end about, well, there's you and there's Pauline Hanson, there's not really anyone else. And he was saying, well, you'll find that there are other, he was asked, well, are there others? He said, yeah, well there are, and they're very well credentialed people. And he said, and Liam Butts, well, would I know them? And Barnaby said, yes. Now, I spoke to James Ashby earlier in the year about how many people are coming forward, and of

0: course, a lot of them are opportunists.
1: Yes.
0: Because now they think they can get into the parliament.
1: Yep.
0: But they would have a lot of well-credentialed people coming forward who would then, and so if you keep saying, oh, they're not ready for government, they're not ready for government, then I'll go, well, hang on. Here's half a dozen people. There's my shadow finance minister. There's my shadow defence minister. Mm. Credentialed people who can talk about the issues. And then, you know, they've almost like it's a come-in spinner.
1: I think the one issue that I think will face One Nation is what we've saw with David Farley. So he accidentally voted alongside the Teals and the Greens. And he said that was because he is inexperienced and he didn't know what he was doing. Now, I think that's the risk that One Nation is going to have when you've only got really Barnaby and David Farley in the lower house at the moment. And if you're then stacked with all these brand new faces, there is going to be a lot of unknown and having to learn and teach these new politicians. That is also a positive because you're getting real world experience that's coming in with a fresh set of eyes. But I do think that might be at times where there'll be some issues for One Nation.
0: But the point I made at the start, because 2 months ago, Angus Taylor came up with his first part of his immigration policy. He talked about the people who are here who've exhausted all their avenues on visas and who are now essentially here illegally. And that number, I think it grew. He said it from about 2015. Mm. It started to grow. They cut the number of people processing down. The backlog was there. So the numbers grew to, I think, close to 100,000 at one point. I think now it might be around 70,000 people. Mm. And so he talked about mass deportations, where these people would be deported. They'd be found and deported. He even talked about some American ICE-style groups which would go and find them, because you've got to go and find them. Mm. And he also talked about a list of countries, so if you're seeking refuge as a refugee, countries from which it's a safe democratic system in this country, why would you be wanting to go there? How could you be possibly under threat? So you'd be assumed not to be a refugee. You're essentially an opportunist. From pretty hardline stuff 2 months ago, with a lot more flesh on the bones than what we saw last night, along the same lines.
1: And I think the Liberal Party need to be really strong, John. One thing that they don't do well is communication. And I think we all saw that quite evidently in the last election and since then as well. They wasted 9 months last year on a listening tour when that was a really good opportunity to come out strong with some ideas. And you don't have to come out with policy straight away, but just to be really strong, not sort of disappear for 9 months, because I honestly think that's where the vacuum opened up, of which Pauline Hanson and One Nation came in to fill, to show that there is a conservative voice out there that wants to listen to that side of politics. And so then when Angus Taylor came in, what, only 4 months ago now, he is effectively playing catch up. He is very good. He needs to just be very strong and constantly out there prosecuting their case constantly. Don't waste any time speaking about One Nation, because I don't think that serves them any purpose. And eventually, like now, they should be out saying, hey, this was us 2 months ago. This was our plan. And start showing that meat on the bones.
0: Yeah,
1: and just keep being out there, being relentless, relentless to show that we are a strong opposition and we are someone that you can come back to and trust us.
0: Just what you said, because one of my regulars here is saying, Pauline expresses what people have been afraid to say publicly, huge increases in immigration, the sheer number coming from places where countries where there's no democracy and people who hate our values. Now, that is exactly what he said 2 months ago. Mm. And he actually said this is how we would go about doing it. And he detailed some plans. So today you'd say, look, I saw what was said last night. We actually have a way of doing exactly that. But I want to talk about cost of living and try and slam that, but keep pointing out, we've done all of that.
1: Yeah.
0: But do you send letters into the letterboxes so people see what your policies are?
1: I don't think letterboxing works anymore, John. I think everyone
0: Thank
1: just throws
0: you.
1: That
0: You've
1: in the bin.
0: You've just dated me on that. I'm trying to make a point.
1: No, I know what you mean.
0: For a long time,
1: but
0: I know.
1: But, you know, I don't think ads on TV necessarily always work either, because people fast forward them. But you're right. They need to be out on every single social media platform. I don't suggest going on podcasts. We saw what happened with the Prime Minister on the most recent podcast. But it is really important. And just to keep doing it. Just keep going and going and going. And when they get asked about One Nation, just say, I'm not here to talk about One Nation. Australia doesn't want me to talk about it and move on to what it is. And I think they should be focusing on the economy.
0: Yep.
1: You know, you look at the front bench of Labor and their real world experience is practically nothing. Then you go and look on the coalition side of it, and they've got some real brains. And it's the same with Barnaby. He's also got the real world experience as a former accountant. But that's what you need to be showing to say, you know, Jane Hume has worked in banking. Angus Taylor also has come from the private sector. Matt Canavan was an economist. They all have amazing minds, and they have the experience of real world, that they understand what it's like to run a small business and try and pay staff, and what it's like to take a risk, which Labor has no idea. So they're the sort of things that they should be prosecuting and say, this is our small business policy because we understand. We've got your back.
0: Yep.
1: Something that Labor will never be able to do. Differentiate yourself so much from Labor that you are providing a strong alternative.
0: Yeah. Look, the Morgan poll's an outlier. They've got the coalition going up. I think the coalition in the Morgan poll now might be slightly ahead of One Nation. Now you've got One Nation equal with Labor on primaries. This is in the news poll today. They've gone up a bit. So there's a poll every couple
1: of days.
0: They're
1: all very close, which is interesting, which is, I think further shows why, you know, we do need to sort of unite the right in some capacity. I don't know how that looks.
0: Unite the right.
1: But I think that's, when you look at the amount of people, if you combine the coalition and One Nation at the moment, it would definitely dominate Labor.
0: Right. 131873 is number. See, there's one line here, and this is the other thing I worry about. Someone saying the government, for instance, needs to, well, there should be a situation where all the parties have to say where their preferences are going. And there's this misnomer that the preferences are being secretly distributed. Your preference is in your own hands. You can distribute your preferences any way you like.
1: It is confusing, though.
0: No.
1: I do think we do need to be better at educating the impact of the preferences. And I remember seeing that firsthand in Warringah. So I think we need to be better at also explaining how important that is.
0: How it all works.
1: Yeah.
0: All right. Look, we've got Jamie Rogers here. She's got a lot to talk about tonight, including this issue of business closures in a particular sphere and how it actually knocks on into other areas as well. I've got Todd, who's called in with some thoughts. Hello, Todd.
2: G'day, mate. How are you?
0: Yes, mate.
2: Look, Pauline Hanson, most people, I think, like Pauline Hanson because she gives you the facts of what is actually happening in real life. We're all having a situation now where we've been watching what's happening in Britain, we've watched what's happening in other countries in the world, and we're all worried about that situation happening here. And the other thing is that I sort of think to myself, in regards to your voting business we're talking about as well, on top of that, look, I think in this country we need to have a poll where most people go polling that want to poll. A lot of people don't want to go polling. They can't be bothered. They had enough of the crap that politicians come out with their mouths. And it's all a lot of rubbish. People are getting sick of it. Every time you turn around, most people in this country want to have reality. They want to see things happening in that reality, not down the track or blowing out of proportion saying we're going to do this, we're going to do that, and never happens. And this is where people are starting to get to the point where they don't care. And the other
0: That's what I said at the start of the show. I mean, they're forced to vote, and usually they just go vote for one of the major parties that they recognise. They've got to, they think, no, not anymore. That's
1: but
0: what
1: Todd,
0: you're saying.
1: Todd also
0: it?
1: Makes a good point, though, in that the way that Pauline speaks and the way she answers, and the same with Barnaby, they just tell it like it is. It's none of the bouncing around, you know, they don't answer the question. They literally will just say exactly what they're thinking. And I think that also can be quite refreshing at times. Like, I love watching Barnaby Joyce in interviews because you don't know what direction it's going to go in.
0: Right.
1: But he just tells it like it is.
0: We'll find
1: and
0: the one.
1: People like that.
0: We'll find the one from the 7:30 report from tonight and let you hear that one, because apparently this is going gangbusters. He's been on 7:30 tonight. So we will find it for you. Thank you, Todd. Thank you very much. People have stopped listening to the Liberals. We don't trust them. See, the exact same policy that Pauline Hanson was talking about last night was made in much more detail by Angus Taylor back in April. And in it, he actually said also, he said, look, since 2015, governments have dropped the ball in terms of visas and people coming to the country. So he's basically said, we're just as much at fault.
1: Yeah.
0: So, and you have to say that.
1: Yeah.
0: But do you have to then say, listen, we got it wrong, we're going to fix it, rather than what do you do? Because people are going to say, well, you were there. Well, that's part of the problem. What our
1: owning the problem, but Angus has also been saying it, and same with Jane Hume, that they do need to rebuild that trust again. Mm. And that does take time. And it's also your actions and showing what you do. But I actually think, John, it's bringing out some incredible policies. And one in particular that I think, you know, childcare, for example, off the back of the horrific allegations that's just happened recently with another childcare worker, go and come out with something amazing that then draws the attention of females, families, males, whatever it might
0: be. Well, the policy you were talking about at the last...
1: Well, yes, I have been harping on about this for a very long time, which is why I often come back to it, because I just think if you can nail some of these really big issues for people, that's how you start to generate some interest and make people go, oh, okay, maybe you are listening to us.
0: So just so people go, well, what is the policy? Essentially, instead of funneling it through childcare centres, you're saying give families...
1: the choice of what they want to do. So I was sort of going down more the tax deduction path because I was meeting with economists during the election. But there's other ideas that I know other childcare...
0: So the public's going to subsidise it. You then have the choice of what style...
1: Whether it's, whether it's childcare, whether it's in-home care, whether it's grandparents that can be paid. Just also because that takes the pressure off the childcare system too, because it's very hard to get in and it's extremely expensive. So give families choice and options. Come up with something.
0: Okay. So you've got your own television show, right?
1: Mm, yes.
0: And you've got, you're a candidate at the last election. You've got a high profile. So can you go and sit down and say, hey, here's this? Can you?
1: Well, look, I have been out there trying to get some stuff done, but yes, it is something. There are policy groups I know that are working towards finding this. I just wish it would be a little bit quicker and come out with something to say, we've got some answers.
0: I like answers. So you got that. Mm. We had Keith Wallahan back with us last week, one of our regulars. Of course, was the member for Menzies. Keith's got ideas on so many different things, but in relation to data centres, he's saying, well, why don't we find someone that wants to build a, say, medium-sized data centre, then we find a regional town that would like to have that data centre, and then the data centre can then pay for and build a modular nuclear reactor that provides the power for the data centre and power for the town. And if everyone's happy, we'll change the law, build it, and if it works, happy days, we can start doing it elsewhere.
1: Sadly, that's not going to happen while this current federal government are in. They're very anti-lifting the moratorium. They won't even entertain the discussion. John, I'm with you. I think that nuclear is a solution here, that if you want clean, affordable, reliable energy, all these other countries are investing in nuclear. We're sending our uranium to India, for goodness sake.
0: I'm with you. I think it's great. But, you know, this is the sort of thing that could be trumpeted from the leaders.
1: Absolutely.
0: Yours, Keith, and people right now are actually starting to listen because they're going, where's the power going to come for these things?
1: Exactly.
0: So, anyway, we'll come back in a moment. We'll do quotas. That was the story last week of trying to get more women into the parliament.
1: Mm.
0: You got thoughts on that one as well? Mm. At 25 to 9.
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0: 22 minutes to 9. Look, my erstwhile producer is assuring me that this isn't... I'm looking at social media and they're talking about Barnaby, where he's had to quieten his dog during an interview on the 7:30 report. Remember that one a couple of years ago where a fellow was being interviewed and I think he had his kid...
1: Little kids
0: walked out behind him. But this was a dog, so look, for what it's worth, we better play it. Here we go.
14: You're defending your leader, but are you really comfortable with where she is taking you?
15: I think, sit down! Sorry, it's a dog.
0: She sounds like me yelling at my cat when he gets in at 6 a.m. wanting to go out the door.
1: Oh, so that's my kids when I've had to do radio when they're in the back. I'm like, shush!
0: Really, exactly. All right, very, very good. Yeah. Now, at 21 minutes to 9, here's what Trav says here. Jamie Rogers sounds like she'd be a perfect, very capable front bencher for One Nation. Doesn't dribble like your average politician. I see her making a real world difference alongside Pauline and Barnaby. So this is one of our listeners now. You were a Liberal Party candidate. You are a member, still a member of the Liberal Party.
1: Yep.
0: You've got strong views on the idea of quotas because the Liberals don't have as many women in the Parliament and this argument about trying to get more women into the Parliament. So you are opposed to the idea
1: of quotas. Very opposed, John. And look, let's look back at 2025. The Liberal Party had amazing female candidates. There were so many of them. You know, Ro Knox, Giselle Kaptarian, Katie Mullins, Joe Vandeput, just to name a few. There were so many others. And if they had a problem with women within the party, now I know the voting is a separate issue, but in terms of women within the party, they wouldn't have had those candidates to begin with. And had any of them been elected, not one candidate was elected, not one. And a lot of other female MPs lost their seats because the 2025 election was a disaster. Policies were rolled out very late. But if any of them had been voted in, the entire narrative would have changed. We'd all be talking and sitting around saying how great the Liberal Party are with all these amazing women. I think when you go down the gender path, you then diminish any sort of achievement of what that person ends up doing, because you'll constantly be thinking that they were a box ticker, they're not there on merit, and you don't want to get a position like that. You want to have the best person for the job, not because they're a female. And we have to remember, women don't vote for women because they're women. You vote for someone because you think that you either like what they stand for or you like the policies. And that's what I was saying in one of my editorials last week, is that don't waste your time on talking about quotas and being in the headlines yet again about yourself. Come out with policies. And that's what makes people want to vote for you. And you also have to, when it comes to federal parliament, I know Labor have done well in terms of their female quotas, but it is also a really tough job on families when you're in Canberra 6 months of the year and you might just not want to do it. So I just think going down that quotas path is something that is just a waste of energy and discussion, and they should be focusing on far bigger things like a policy.
0: Okay, all right, let me ask you this question then, because sometimes you have to think outside the square on these things. So, all right, you're a member of the Liberal Party, so you've got your own show on Sky, but you're a member of the Liberal Party, so you're obviously up front with all of that.
1: Mm-hmm.
0: You're well known. So what about if next week they decide, okay, here's our childcare policy.
1: Yep.
0: And here is Jamie Rogers, who's put the policy together. They send you away to put the policy together. Mm. You then become the advocate for that policy. And people say, well, I'm a member of the party. I'm advocating for the policy. And I say, well, you're running? No, I'm advocating for the policy. This is our party policy.
1: Yeah.
0: And the election's a long way away, but you could advocate for it.
1: Mm.
0: Whether you want to get scooped up into running again is another question. But is that something that could be done to get people like you involved so that you're selling these policies, so people then, and other people might go, oh, that sounds pretty good, I might get behind that.
1: Yeah, I mean, that would definitely help, but I am still involved in the Liberal Party.
0: I know.
1: I think you need to be inside to be able to actually help and try and fix the problem. I'm not saying I'm the only one that's going to be able to help it, but I just think if I left the party...
0: You can sell some of these things as well.
1: Yeah. I mean, I'm not saying anyone always listens, but
0: I know it's hard for you to agree with me, but our listeners would agree that you could sell the policies.
1: Yeah, well, if it's something that you're also very passionate about, you can definitely sell the policy. And I have no issue selling policies if it's something that I think.
0: You don't want to agree with this, go and join One Nation?
1: No. No, I won't.
0: Because I've got Russell here. Russell's been watching my old mate who's been on Sky. A lot of our listeners keep an eye on, can do two or three things at once, like me, actually. So, Russell, what do you want to ask?
16: Just a question to Jamie, actually. Yeah, first off, I'll declare straight up front, as I've told you before, I'm a centre-left Labor supporter, so that's just my opinion. But a question to Jamie, I've watched her sometimes on Sunday afternoon. She's an ocean swimmer. She's great. I thought she's quite balanced. But she was saying before she's a Liberal supporter or stuff like this. That's right as rain. I don't care who votes for what. I know who I vote for. But I'm just watching Shari. She's on now, and she's got Ray Hadley on there. It has quite a lot of influence, and Sky News is a conservative station, and I presume Jamie is conservative as well. And he just said Angus Taylor, Matt Canavan, and Pauline Hanson joined forces, form a coalition. What's her opinion? Does she think that would benefit the democracy of Australians, or just to get rid of Anthony Albanese? Is that a logical thing that people should think about? Because I've said many, many, many times people are gullible and lazy. They believe what they see on TV and stuff like this. I've got a landline, a TV, Foxtel, that's it. But
0: well, very good. Let me go to Jamie and ask that question. A lot of people keep saying this. They look at the numbers, say, oh, well, One Nation could then join up with the Nationals and the Liberals. I mean, the Nationals are probably going to be swallowed up by One Nation on the present numbers anyway. So the question would be, if you talk about them joining forces, how do they do that? Does One Nation become part of the coalition? How do you structure that?
1: Yeah, I'm not sure you would say right now that you'd want to form a coalition with One Nation at this point of time, but they need to work together in some capacity, whether it is to what your previous listener texted in about figuring out preferences and ensure that you're preferencing one another and hoping that people follow the preference card on the how to vote card. Because, I don't think a coalition right now is the right solution, but I don't believe that either of them should be attacking each other.
0: And from within the coalition, I think from the National Party, there's a couple of National Party MPs who proposed this idea of cooperating so that One Nation can target one seat and then it leaves another seat alone. But it's usually National Party MPs who realise they're going to lose to One Nation, so they want One Nation not running against them.
1: Well, Tony Passon had a good suggestion, and I think that is probably a smart area. You know, if One Nation are serious about wanting to get rid of Labor, well, don't go and run in safe National or Liberal seats. I mean, there's not that many safe seats anymore, but you shouldn't be putting a One Nation candidate. Go and attack Labor. go into those Labor heartlands where they are polling well, but figure out a team work in that kind of capacity.
0: But if your long-term plan is to get a balance of power situation in the Senate as a starting point and potentially the lower house, get more seats in the parliament than the coalition, become the official opposition and then eventually become government, you're not going to be throwing your lot in at the moment with the coalition because you want to get their votes as the first step toward becoming government. That's their plan, surely.
1: Yeah, and I think at the moment they do need to work together in some way, just not an official coalition. But you think about One Nation, because you can't all just rely on Pauline and Barnaby and James Ashby to an extent as well. So they will need the experience and learn from the coalition on how to form government if they end up becoming that popular. But then the coalition also needs One Nation for the popularity.
0: Right. Let's at 13 to 9, got people saying you're in the losing party. You should be getting into One Nation. I'm just telling you what they're saying here.
1: No, that's fair.
0: But let's just look at some of the actual issues that are affecting people's lives. And so you've got theatre cancellations, these big shows like Beetlejuice and Waitress and other shows. They're big creative shows. And, of course, there are actors that probably don't get paid anywhere near as much as we think performing in those shows.
1: No.
0: There are people who work in the ushers and the people who do the lights, huge numbers of jobs. And you do pay a premium to go and see these shows. And people are obviously thinking, well, I've got money anymore to pay for these shows, and they're not being able to continue.
1: It's the sad reality of our society right now, John. When I saw this news, for me, I've been following along in particular in my show just about the small businesses and how many are going insolvent. We saw more than 14,000 close their doors last year. And since 2022, we've seen a 200% increase in business insolvencies. Mm. Construction is the number one, but hospitality is very close behind, as well as like the entertainment sector. And you can see why when the Lyric Theatre and the Capitol Theatre are going to be empty for 6 months. It's the flow-on effect of, as you said, the restaurants around it, the accommodation for people that have come in, the produce who then provides the food to that restaurant and to all of the staff that are working there. And it's just a really sad state of everywhere you look, everyone is doing it really tough. And when you read stories like this, it's just another industry now that is being impacted. But we're not talking enough about it and the flow-on effect of what is happening, you know, with housing at the moment where the housing market is in a lot of trouble. But it's also the flow-on effect of that when the housing market's doing it tough, building also slows down because you don't want to take a risk. You don't want to go and renovate a home. You're not going to go build another home because supplies are so expensive. Families don't go out and buy new furniture for the home. It's just this constant ramifications of what's going on in our economy, and I get nervous because I don't think we have a government that understands what they are doing. I don't think they're intentionally trying to destroy the country, but that is the way that we're going.
0: Yeah, it's and you probably, you know, people listening to us now, so many different examples, and they say, okay, well, I might be in the theatre game, but I'm in hospitality, I run this business, I run that business, and if people can't afford to buy my services, I'm in trouble.
1: Yeah, it's heartbreaking because these small businesses, the backbone of our economy. These are families and people that have gone and taken a risk and trying to run a business, and this is now what's happening. And I just think it's really, really sad.
0: 10 and a bit to 9. We'll come back, finish up. There's a couple of other things to talk about, including people becoming quite rude.
1: Yes.
0: Apparently. So I want to talk about that. Maybe, well, Barnaby was rude to his dog. I wonder if that might be the turning point for them. At 10 to 9.
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0: 7 to 9, just this one here. If that's the case for small business, which I believe it is, why is reported unemployment so low? Government jobs propping it up. There's a couple of things there, mm-hmm. how we measure unemployment, but you have got the care sector, health sector, a lot of public sector where huge numbers of jobs are.
1: And this is why we have a productivity problem, the side issue.
0: There's also an argument that if you cut, well, the numbers last week were saying cut immigration by 40,000, you're going to end up creating problems in the job market and wages will go up. I mean, it's
1: I don't know about that. When we looked at the numbers of the skilled visas that were coming through, and that was completely fudged.
0: Do you think people are rude? Because there was a story today, and I think people have become – the signs you see hardware stores, supermarkets, don't be abusive to the staff.
1: Yes.
0: I can't believe people are so stupid as to do that.
1: And even when you are on hold, when you're calling – I had to use NRMA roadside assistance on Thursday, and even then – please be kind to our staff at any time you ring anyone. And I just thought, what has happened? And also, when you catch the metro these days, no one waits to the side anymore. People barge through. Yep. You can't even get out the doors. And so when I saw this article, I know exactly the one that you're referring to. It did make me have this moment of, yeah, what's happened to society?
0: It's been polite.
1: It seems to have gone. Do you think it's because social media now, everyone is just heading their phone online? I don't know. What has happened?
0: I just think it's maybe what we talked about at the start. Everyone's really, really feeling disaffected and they want to blame someone.
1: But that's no excuse to barge someone out of the way when you're trying to walk out the doors. That's just common courtesy.
0: If you're having trouble, for instance, you're having a bad day and you decide, I'm going to abuse the person behind the counter here because it's taken me so long to get through this and they look like they're stumbling around because they're not maybe their first day on the job, and you take it out on them. It's not their fault.
1: No.
0: But people, I think people are... What the old film, the Network film, go back and have a look. You know, I'm mad as hell. I'm not going to take it anymore.
1: But when did these signs start coming up? Because I don't remember
0: relatively
1: seeing
0: recently.
1: Them. Yeah. Yep. So this is a very new problem.
0: Mm. How do we fix that? How do we get people to
1: be polite? Bring back manners.
0: Just to be
1: even
0: nice.
1: Just to be nice. Just be nice to people.
0: Kindness. Dear me. We do that.
1: Got to bring that back.
0: Did you watch any of the World Cup, Soccer World Cup?
1: We were up this morning. I've got two little boys that love, well, one of them loves Messi, so he wasn't too
0: happy. Did you feel, just watching it, because a lot of people who don't watch the sport, and I watch a fair bit of it, but I don't watch it anywhere near as much as others do, but I was watching it thinking the people who are watching, you know, this and maybe new to the sport are going to go, there's not much happening here. And one team's completely shutting things down, not really trying, almost trying to get through to penalties.
1: But it was also Argentina's behaviour.
0: Let's
1: not forget, you can't have little kids watching the losing team turn their backs when the winning team was getting the trophy. That is such poor sportsmanship.
0: Horrible.
1: You can see why they were referred to as sore losers.
0: Yeah, but they were losers. I guess that's the message you can give to kids saying, well, they're losers and that's how
1: losers
0: behave.
1: Don't be like them. Don't be like a sore loser.
0: Hey, Jamie, so good to have you here.
1: Love it to see you again, John.
0: I look forward to doing it again. And your show on Sky is Sunday night, 7 o'clock. All right?
1: It is. Thank you.
2: 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The opposition says we've made it too easy for people to switch genders on their birth certificates. 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
1: The
22: Good evening, I'm Jamel Wells. Outgoing UK Prime Minister Keir Starmer will soon meet with King Charles to formally resign. Mr. Starmer announced he was stepping down last month following growing discontent with his leadership. His successor, Andy Burnham, will visit the King soon after and become the new Prime Minister. In his final address as leader, Keir Starmer said his work is done.
8: I thank the British people for the opportunity to serve. I go with good grace, I go with a smile, and I go proud of everything that we have achieved. Thank you very much.
22: The Israeli embassy has criticised changes to Labour's draft policy platform ahead of this week's national conference. The proposed amendments oppose Israel's presence in Gaza and remove a demand for Hamas to be excluded from the future Palestinian state. The embassy claims the proposal puts too much responsibility on Israel for the ongoing conflict. There are reports Climate Change Minister Chris Bowen's department is spending $4 million for resort accommodation for foreign bureaucrats in Fiji. The Australian says the money will be spent to host delegates at a pre-COP31 meeting in October. Mr. Bowen will preside over the meeting. An investigation's underway after a man was found with stab wounds at a service station in Sydney's southwest. Police believe the 33-year-old was assaulted in South Strathfield before travelling to Punchbowl. A Perth court has been told a British musician assaulted a fan in his hotel room after a concert. Chelsea Bowden reports.
11: Young Philly, whose real name is Andre Philippe Valencia Barrientos, is on trial accused of sexually and physically assaulting a 20-year-old woman. The court heard he invited her back to his hotel room after his concert in Hillary's in September 2024. The alleged victim claimed the pair engaged in consensual sex, which then turned violent. Prosecutors told the court she began to cry and asked him to stop, but Mr. Valencia Barrientos continued to assault her. He's pleaded not guilty to 10 charges, including sexual penetration without consent and assault occasioning bodily harm. The trial continues. Chelsea Bowden, Perth.
22: And Darren Hinch has been remembered as a larger-than-life character at a state funeral in Melbourne. The former journalist and senator passed away earlier this month, aged 82. Fellow broadcaster and friend Ray Martin says Darren Hinch was born with a megaphone for a voice.
13: There's nothing subtle about Hinch or his endless opinions. More controversial than contrary, I think. He was brave and brash with an ego that could light up a small city. But he was also very likeable, and I liked him a lot.
22: In finance, one Australian dollar buying around 70 US cents.
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22: In a boost for Australian rugby after 2 years playing in England, Isaiah Parisi's returning home to target selection for the 2027 World Cup. He's signed a 2-year deal with the Queensland Reds.
14: Being around this place the last week has been quite refreshing. Good young squad. I'm looking forward to ripping in and sort of getting to know them all.
22: Former Port Adelaide mentor Ken Hinckley has been named the inaugural coach of the new Tasmanian AFL team. Scans have confirmed Sea Eagles co-captain Tom Trbojevic will be sidelined for up to 6 weeks with his latest hamstring injury. That's the latest news and sport.
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20: Mostly fine overnight. Sunny tomorrow with early fog and a top of 20. Wednesday mostly sunny, 21. Mostly sunny on Thursday with a top of 20. Friday sunny with a top of 17. Fine right across the weekend. Right now in the city, 14 degrees. 11 in Bankstown, 8 in Campbelltown, 9 in Gosford, 10 in Lucas Heights, 9 in Penrith. I'm Jamel Wells. 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

0: Now it's back to John Stanley, right across Australia.
1: Good evening, everyone. Welcome along. It is 7 minutes past nine. Thank you so much for all the feedback we've had with Jamie Rogers, our news hour guest tonight. And in fact, Jamie and I were having a bit of a conversation during the news there because we touched briefly on this this story, and some of it's anecdotal, but I think it fits in with all of our experience that people are ruder, they're angrier, and there's a whole lot of reasons that drive that, even down to people living in close quarters, where, and even people who might be working at home. And so they're working at home, and so the expectation is that someone who lives next door or around the corner from them might have young children, that those young children that might be playing in the backyard might be making a bit too much noise during the day. Well, it's a bit like buying a house next to a primary school. That primary school is going to be making a lot of noise in the hour leading up to 9 o'clock, and then during recess and lunchtime, and then after 3 o'clock. I don't think you could deny that. You may have some thoughts on that. 131873. I'm told someone was on the program, our network last night with Bill Cruz, being rude to Bill. How would you be rude to Bill Cruz? Apparently someone was doing that. Then they've got this one here from Jerry. People under a lot of pressure, unhappy at things they can't control. Then we've got people who've grown up with the rudeness you see on some social media and think it's normal behaviour. So if you watch the World Cup this morning, you've got the Argentinian soccer players, and you've only got to look up the clubs for which they play. These people are being paid an enormous amount of money, and yet they were sore losers to the point that they started a fight after, as if to say, hey, listen, just in case you don't realise we're sore losers, we're going to reinforce it for you by behaving like absolute schoolyard thugs, not very high-paid representatives of our country. And so that then gets to see, that people see that, and maybe they decide they're going to do it. Then I've got Roz, lengthy one here about the discourse in politics, the back and forth. I wonder, because if you go back far enough, back when you had Menzies and you had Curtin, you had Chifley, supposedly, and all the records at the time were that they were quite civil to one another. These days we've had situations where in politics there are people who are really, really angry with each other. Very angry. And the discourse can become, we've had defamation cases where people go to court to take issue with what someone has done who's on the other side of politics. And now I've got this one, just on this, because we were talking about being polite. Say you've been kept on hold somewhere, and I'm assuming this one's from one of our listeners who's saying, yes, blame the great unwashed for being angry at the bludging, bloated, useless, money-grubbing bureaucracy. Don't blame the political class that created this freaking mess. I'm making the point that if you're talking to someone and you're on hold and you've had to wait and wait and wait to get some satisfaction, it's probably someone who's got a job, and their job all day is listening to people and trying to help them with their problems. And so if you take it out on them, they're probably just as angry and doing it just as tough as you are, rather than I would be taking it out on the politicians who've created the circumstances that led to those people being in those jobs, under-resourced. And then I guess Josh the Bricky has brought this one up. This is a classic where you're waiting and you're waiting, and there's only one person there, and then another person comes up behind the bar, and immediately someone who's just walked in, can I help you? And that person goes, yeah, I want to. And they're too rude because they know what they've done, and they've jumped in ahead of you. That's really rude. And it might seem small, but it does absolutely, absolutely drive people nuts. 131873 is number. In this hour, we've got Stephen Fenwick. Now, Stephen's in London. He's at a big event. He was telling us last week that he'd be able to report on the victory celebrations for the England soccer team. Unfortunately, it didn't come to that. They have got a new Prime Minister. And the way they do things in the UK, the old Prime Minister goes and resigns to now the King. And then the king swears the new prime minister in, and then the new prime minister goes and stands at election outside number 10 out in the open and gives their first address. It's actually quite a bit of pomp around this. We'll try and bring you a little bit of that as that unfolds in the next hour or so. And who knows? It might even be Stephen Fenwick who'll be there covering it for us, along with covering this big tech event as well. 131873 is the number now. Let's go to Leslie. Quick comment from you, Leslie.
2: A quick one.
1: Yes.
2: Well, I'll do my best, John. You were talking about the people being rude and angry.
1: Yeah.
2: I just wanted to tell you that I have met the most wonderful people. I've been through some bad times. I've had a lot of good times too. But recently I've had some bad times. Basically, the enjoyment that I get, I don't know about anybody else, and everybody, just to see people smile and to hear them, and if you can make them laugh, it's even better. Makes you feel absolutely marvellous just to see people smile and be happy. And anybody who complains about children making a noise can't understand it. Just they're happy.
1: It should make you happy, that noise. But you know what? Listening to your voice, I cannot imagine you being anything other than a happy, confident person that makes other people smile. That's the way it sounds to me.
2: Well, I do my best. Everywhere I go, I try to tell them a funny story and go away and make them listen to them laugh or smile. It doesn't matter where it is, doctors, you know, if you go to see the doctors or whatever, I try and tell them a little story to make them laugh before I go.
1: All right. And you got one for us now, or you want to maybe put it on hold and we'll get you up and do it later? What do you think?
2: It depends what you want to do. Try and keep it simple. Two Irishmen. Irish jokes are always good.
1: I'll get some complaints, but it doesn't matter.
2: found three unexploded hand grenades. And Patrick said, "Hey, Michael, me lad," he said, "I think we better take these off to the police station." Michael said, "Yes, good idea, Patrick." So off they went, and then along the way, Patrick said, "Hey, Michael, yeah, what's that, me lad? What are we going to do if one of these things goes off?" He said, "I've thought of that, Michael." He said, "We'll tell them we only found two."
1: That's very good, mate. Hey, Leslie, that's great. I love the accent. I love the story. And I love that beautiful voice. I'll get in trouble. Can we get Leslie's information? Going to send him one of our mugs, all right? That's the only time I'm doing it this week outside the prize at 10 o'clock. Well done. Look, I want to go to Jenny as well on this. Jenny, hello?
3: Hi there.
1: Yes, Jenny. Good, good.
3: Yeah, I just wanted to say that you were talking about people being rude and no manners, and I work as a nanny in Brisbane, and it starts with the children, because the children I look after, they have no manners. Like, when they want something, they just say, "Now." Like, "I want a drink now." It's not, "Please, can I have a drink?" or "Please, could you get me a drink?" And one of them talks to me and he goes, "Oh, hurry up, dum-dum." And the parents don't correct.
1: Really?
3: Yes, this is how they speak.
1: Really?
3: On a daily basis. Yes, the parents don't correct the behaviour. And so then the kids just get away with it. I mean, I pull them up on it and insist on manners. But, you know, they just don't have any manners anymore. Yeah. And it shocks me.
1: I suppose in your situation, you can't really gently raise it with the parents, because they'd probably tell you to mind your own business, would they?
3: Yeah. Oh, they say, "Oh, yeah, okay, thank you." But then they never follow through. Gee. Like, so that's where it starts. It starts with behaviour. Like, the kids see how other kids behave, or, you know, what their siblings do. And before you know it, it's just learned behaviour, and they don't think anything. They find it. Like, I had one family who

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9: 20 past nine, we're about to do tech with Stephen Fenwick, and I think I may actually be ahead of the curve on something involving tech. You might want to help me with this. Just on being rude, John Law Show, of course, he used to finish his show with you be kind to each other. That was the expression he used to use to finish every show, you be kind to each other, which is a very, very simple message, but it's not bad. Point about being crowded. People, rage and rudeness, we're all sort of living almost cheek by jowl these days, and you feel like you're being crowded in. There is that issue. Thank you very much for that one, from Roz. And I have got my regular text. He's been quiet the last few weeks. Tony sends me a text every Monday, always having a crack at me over my football team, the Dragons. And I did want to mention that Dean Young has been appointed as coach of the Dragons. It's a very good appointment. He's going to be very, very good because the team is looking exceptionally good for next year. But poor old Tony, he's still worried about that game, Dragons versus Dogs, later in the year. He says he was a big sore loser, blaming the refs after the Warriors game. Well, in fact, it was actually, for those who follow these things closely, Damien Cook was the player who was actually upset because a ball was thrown a metre forward to a player that was offside, and the touch judge didn't see it. So there's a problem there, obviously. No one is even disputing that. It was a straightforward case. And Damien Cook, he's in his last season in Sydney, and he was the one who felt it hard. People like me know that we're going to have a very good side next year, a lot better than the Dogs are going to be fielding. So I'm very excited about next year. It doesn't matter where we finish on the table. But Damien Cook wants to finish well, and he's been dudded twice now by refs. So he was the one who was upset. But Tony, thank you.

0: for being predictable. Another message from you here on the Monday. I'm looking forward for them for the rest of the year. He's a Dogs fan, Tony. Maybe get Tony on my OnlyFans broadcast on a Friday night so he can tell me about his story of being a Bulldogs fan. I'm sure it goes back many, many years. Let's, at 22 minutes past nine, let's go to the UK now.
1: We're about to hit you with the trick of technology.
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0: Yes, here he is, Stephen Fenwick from techguide.com.au. We spoke with him, of course, here last week. He told us he was going to the UK. He was thinking that he might be there to report the celebrations in London for the English cricket team winning the World Cup. Of course, they went out at the semi-final stage, so they're probably not taking much interest in the soccer at all. But good evening, mate. There you are.
3: Good day there, John. How you doing?
0: Yeah, not too bad, not too bad. You're in the UK. There's a new Prime Minister about to be giving his...
3: He's been sworn in, apparently.
0: He'll be giving his first speech shortly as well. So you're there where everything's happening.
3: Yeah, it's all going on, mate. Yeah, it's a beautiful day, too. It's like 21 degrees, nice, bright, clear blue sky. Yeah, it's really, really nice weather. But I'm here, of course, for Samsung's Galaxy Unpacked event, which is in 2 days' time. So 11 p.m. on Wednesday night, your time, you'll see all of their announcements. There's going to be new foldable devices, and they're hinting at a new shape as well. Like, I think a third device, slightly different shape, not quite long, not like a flip phone, but yeah, a lot similar to actually what Apple's going to be doing likely later in the year as well. So stay tuned for that.
0: All right. Well, I've got a piece of, I think it will qualify as tech, which I want to raise in just a moment, because I think I might be ahead of you, ahead of the curve with you on something. But before I do that, fitness is obviously very, very important, and these are these wearables so we can monitor what's going on with our bodies and hopefully get encouraged to do the things we need to do. So this new one, there's a lot of them now. This one's called Amazfit, is it?
3: That's the one, yeah. That's a really popular around the world. It's only just entered the Aussie market, and this is a dedicated health company too. There's the company, the parent company is called Zepp Corporation, Z-E-P-P. And that's who the app is run by, Zepp. So they've created a operating system and this hardware. So they sell smart watches, but also screenless smart bands as well. So, and not breaking the bank either. They're like $150, $300 for a phone, for a watch, I should say. And, again, with their own OS, no subscription fees as well. Cause a lot of people buy these rings and watches and bands, and there's a fee to access your subscription, to access all your data, but not so with Amazfit. Big announcements there. There's two products they're going to, there's a smart watch and a smart band that are available for customers, and really, like, they've got proprietary algorithms, proprietary technology, AI to help you not just show you the numbers, but also give you an insight into your health and wellness and how you can improve.
0: So I'm looking at this and I'm thinking what the history of these things are, because I've got an Apple Watch, which I think might be two or three models old. But if I go back far enough, I actually have one of those Fitbits, the Garmin Fitbit, which started the whole thing about the wearable thing. And it would just measure initially how many steps you'd done each day. I think that's how that began.
3: Yeah, that's how they started. And you still can do that, of course, but then throw in, with these products, the Amazfit can record your resting heart rate, your sleep, as well as everything else. It can recognize more than 100 different exercises too. So if you start jogging or walking or playing golf or you go to the gym, it'll pick up that you're doing something and track what you're doing as well. But there's also, blood oxygen readings and, ECGs on some of these products now. So, more than just a step counter, so much more sophisticated, and also giving us that more sophisticated data, that sort of really deeper insights into our health and wellness, and trying to, like, really, really good way for you to get an overview of your health. But and these devices are smart enough to pick up little changes in these figures to say, well, you might be coming down with something, or you might need to sleep a little bit more, do a little bit here. And that way you can avoid getting sick. So rather than you just sort of taking antibiotics when you're sick, these devices help you avoid getting sick.
0: Yeah. And look, I think the interesting part, and I think I've got a thing on my Apple Watch that I can set up so I can see how much sleep I get. And I think we all kid ourselves, a whole lot of things we do. We kid ourselves about how much we spend on a whole lot of things. When we do our budgets, we ignore a whole lot of extras we spend. But I think we also pretend that we get more sleep than we really need. And I think that's part of the problem, because I think as you get older, you really, your sleep is so important, and you kind of think, oh, yeah, I went to sleep about 11, but you really didn't turn the TV off till about a quarter to 12. And so if you work it out, you're probably getting less sleep than you think.
3: Yeah, well, and these products are really accurate like that too. Like, they know what time you went to bed, and they even know how long it took you to fall asleep. They tell you if you had like a restless sleep, how many times you woke up, how much deep sleep you get, REM sleep. So they're quite accurate. And yeah, right. Yeah. And they all tell me the same thing, that I need more sleep and need to get a bit earlier and all that sort of stuff. So yeah, one day I'll take notice, mate.
0: And you'd be in the same situation. And look, there's also some news. This is coming through today, and, you're in a situation, we've spoken about this before, that you've had solar panels on your house for a long time and you've had a battery. I've got solar panels, and I got a battery put in, I think, maybe 4 months ago. And they've changed the subsidy, because the way the subsidy worked, the bigger the battery, the bigger the subsidy. So people were getting much bigger batteries than they actually needed, because the subsidy increased. And what they're saying now is, which is interesting, they're saying today that the monthly installations have tumbled after the criteria was tightened. So they're saying that the big batteries don't get anywhere near the subsidy they used to. And they're saying that, that's right, May and June was the first 2 months where the subsidies were trimmed. They're saying 80,000 batteries in April. And then May and June, it dropped to 20,000. Although you probably think that in April,
3: May and June, it's winter time too. It's winter.
0: Yeah, but this is when they're just talking about battery installations. And I reckon the 80,000 probably would take into account also people who were getting them in ahead of the reduction in the subsidy as well. But no, nonetheless, they're not putting in as big batteries as they used to, because the subsidy is not as big, which makes sense.
3: Yeah, well, the batteries are an interesting one. I think people need to understand that why do you have solar batteries? Why do you have a battery? The battery collects the excess energy that the panels collect. And then, so when the sun goes down, then the battery takes over, and that's what runs your house. And of course, the bigger the battery, the more you've got to run your home. But looking down the track, I think we mentioned this on the show a few weeks ago, one day soon, EVs will be able to get involved here, because EVs will have what they call a V2G, vehicle to grid. So I think a lot of people, I know for a fact, a lot of people, knowing they're going to get an EV in the next few years, haven't purchased a battery. They've just got the panels. They're waiting for their car to be the battery, to be able to power their home and to do all that sort of stuff when the sun goes down. So there's that to consider too. As more people are looking to buy EVs, that's going to be a really important factor for people making their mind up of different vehicles that are going to be available in the next in the coming years.
0: Sure, sure. And I mean, it's a trade-off. You pay a lot more for a bigger battery, but you're also paying the subsidy's not as big. But if like our battery just takes us through the night, but if we had a bigger battery, we'd have that extra power, and that power would probably can then get sold back into the grid. But whether it makes up the difference for how much extra we'd be paying, I'm not sure. So it's worth people need to take that on board, because that change has occurred as a result of the change to the subsidies, which although rolling out, people were rushing those subsidies because they were quite substantial up till the beginning of May. Can I at 29 minutes to 10, Mike? Yep. You've got a everyone. I think there wouldn't be too many people who don't have a microwave these days.
3: A microwave oven. I've got
0: So microwave, you have a microwave oven, and you got the little turntable with the glass in that turns. So. Correct. Our microwave packed it in. And so I've gone and said to my wife, listen, I've just found one. This is it. Basically, it's the updated model of what we've got. I'll found it here. I'll go and get it. She said, hang on. No, don't go yet. I said, why? Her brother-in-law said, no, you got to get a flatbed one. I said, what? And I've gone and had a look. And the flatbed ones are the ones where you put the thing inside and it doesn't turn. It just sits there. And there's the Sharp, and there's the Panasonic, and it works a treat, because there's more room, because you don't have the little thing turning, and it's easier to clean. And Sharp and Panasonic have them, I think, at the moment. Maybe there's a couple of other brands as well.
3: Price wise, a regular microwave and a flatbed, is the flatbed slightly more expensive or cheaper?
0: Well, it's more expensive. Okay. That's right. It's I don't know. 260 up to 360 or whatever it is. So, but yeah, it's a product you use all the time. But I hadn't seen it before. And I'm wondering if anyone else has, because it's weird you've spent your life seeing these things turning and you're kind of assuming that the turning is part of the heating. And when it's just sitting there, it just, it's counterintuitive. You're not quite sure what to expect.
3: Is that what happens though? Is that why there is the turntable? So it heats it up evenly? Is that a myth? What's the go?
0: I don't know.
3: So we're having a flatbed. Obviously the turning does nothing.
0: It just sits there in the thing. I don't know. But, plainly someone's developed it so that you don't have to have the turntable and happy days. I'll keep, if it blows up or something goes wrong with it, I'll let you know, but it's been working very well for the first few days.
3: Full review next week, please.
0: I'll give people.
3: We want to hear about this.
0: And you can, when you're back, you should do one for Tech Guy as well.
3: So I should try it out as well,
0: If there's any listeners who've got one, it's, seems to work a treat. And I was delighted when I heard that, you didn't have one. This is the first time since we've been doing this for years.
3: Wow, you beat me to the punch, mate.
0: I might have beaten you to the punch. So if anyone's got one, you might like to let me know. 131873 can do a review, or I'll do the review for you next week as well. On the humble microwave at 26 to 10. Let's take a break. Come back in a moment. There's a bit more to talk about tonight. Stephen Fenwick is in the UK. He's got another mobile hotspots. This is important. A lot of people looking for mobile hotspots. So that's coming up shortly at 26 to 10. But if you're looking after your family's health, just got easier, the Whitsby range. 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
0: 22 to 10, Stephen Fenwick's here with us. He's actually in London for a big... big tech event, but if you've got a question for, I've got a question here from one of our listeners. But before we go to that question, I was talking about this flatbed microwave I bought. I actually bought the Sharp brand. You can get Sharp, Panasonic. There's a few of them, but the Sharp carousels are pretty good. The inverted one was the one I got. So it's a flatbed, so you don't have the turning and the little turntable. But Wayne reckons he's had you've had one of these for a long time, have you, Wayne?
12: Yeah, guys, I've had mine since 2017. Right. I bought it at Harvey Norman on the Central Coast. And I nearly died when the lady showed me what was going on. I said, "What's that big square plate doing in there? You won't be able to turn it around." She said, "No, it doesn't turn. There's no turntable. Easy to clean, and it's still going. It's Panasonic, and it's still going as good as the day we bought it." So 9 years old.
0: Good on you, Wayne. Wow. There's a bit of noise in the background, but look, I appreciate that. That's 2017 because I did the research. I think the Sharps are a bit cheaper than the Panasonic, but the reviews suggest the Panasonic is the bee's knees of the brands. And what Wayne's saying, it's been working for a very, very long time. And Sandra says, "We've always had one, found to be great. Think the reason they don't need a carousel the air is fan force," says Sandra. So there you go.
13: There you go. Fan forced.
0: Every
13: day is a school day.
0: Excellent. All right. So, flatbed microwave. I will do my review next week, but I'm already getting reviews because based on what people are saying, they work a treat. Now, how about this one? This is from Judy. Judy's asking why AI is so bad. Now, hang in here because I've had other people ask this as well. I spent hours the other night asking questions I knew a little bit about. And the answers came back and they weren't right. I've asked a few others. They all agree. They're saying it's bad getting so many things wrong. Now, I did one night I was researching one of my questions for 10 o'clock and I just put a couple of questions in. And it was, in fact, I remember what it was. I actually did a little piece. I actually put something in about the various changes to tolling on the Sydney Harbour Bridge. And I knew what the answer was, but I wanted to confirm it. And it came back with wildly wrong answers. So it's not foolproof. And it might be that in some areas, not too many people have asked the question about it, which is why it hasn't scraped the information that it needs. Would that be right?
13: Yeah, you're right. I think you've got to remember AI, there's two ways. I think a lot of people, most people are using AI like Google. They're just asking it basic search questions, and that's not its bread and butter. Google is better at the search engine stuff. So AI is just going to dive out to the internet like Google would and give you a structured answer. But AI is best for when it can help you and analyze things and ask questions about things and say, "Look, if I do this and try this and what about this?" That's AI strength. I think just using it as a search engine, you're going to find it does make a lot of errors. It has what we call hallucinations. It doesn't give you the right information. But if you're sort of using AI more as an analytic tool, like for example, you might, like Trevor Long and I do it. Trevor Long and I, we got Claude as our AI. So all the podcasts that he and I have recorded together, our AI agent, which is Claude, has listened to all of them. And in the same way, it could read a 200-page document in like 10 seconds. So it can ingest information and then help you. You can ask a question then about that document, or you might be studying something and you might put a textbook in there and say, "Give me some questions about to test my knowledge on this subject." Or so that's really AI's strength. Being a search engine, it can do it.
0: And what they want to know is why, and in my case, would it be that because AI is artificial and it's learning, that if no one else has ever asked the question about tolls on the bridge, and it's thrown up an answer, and it might have gone, picked up some stuff out of Facebook or whatever, where people have put stuff that's wrong, and it hasn't learnt yet the correct answers to the questions that are being asked.
13: Well, it's only as smart as the data it's got access to.
0: Yeah.
13: So in the case of Google, it would go scrape all the websites and find that information. And if there isn't enough, and it would cross-check it too, if there's not enough information on it, then it's just going to present all it could find. So it's not going to actually work it out for you. It's only going to present to you what it found on the internet. So it's not as much AI as just a glorified search engine. But look, I think AI in the right, used in the right way, can really help.
0: But the point really is, what Judy's asking is why she's getting wrong answers, and a lot of her friends are getting wrong answers, and that would be because it might be that someone's posted some, election results that are wrong, or they might have posted some sports scores that are wrong, or whatever it is. It's ended up on the internet, and it picks it up and throws it at Judy and says, here's the answer.
13: The other thing too is that most people use the free version of each of these AI agents. And so you only get a certain amount of queries. I think once you hit the end of your tokens, then I reckon a way for them to encourage people to go the paid model, to pay their $10 a month or whatever
0: it is. So they're giving them wrong answers.
13: I don't know if that's right, but it's
0: not the big tech companies would be doing that, would they?
13: Maybe not, but when you look at how you see all the different plans, it'll tell you more accuracy and more resources and all of that. So that's the difference. And there's some plans that are like unlimited access to all that information, all those agents, the large language models. So I think it's also bad luck. We've all struck it. Sometimes got some wrong information, but it's mostly right. Most of the time I use it, it gets it right.
0: Yeah. I wonder if Judy wants to send, because I'm sure she's listening to the answer, maybe if there's you don't have to give me specifics, but maybe some of the areas where she's asked questions where people and her and her friends are getting the wrong answers, it might give us a better idea of whether it's an area that people haven't been using AI. Because my understanding is it's something that learns the more it's used and the more it scrapes. That's the term they use, isn't it? Scrapes the internet for the information.
13: That's how it presents you the information you're asking for, by going and looking at every website.
0: Yep. Steve from Port Augusta used a Panasonic flatbed for years. Best thing we've bought based on the inverter technology. So a lot of people are using them, and it does save space, and they are much, much easier to clean as well. 131873 is the number. 9:45 is the time. Now, these Wi-Fi hotspots, and again, these are ones you buy the specific Wi-Fi hotspot. And my question to you is, can you tell me about these two that have been launched by D-Link? And I'd also like to know why you couldn't just use the hotspot on your phone as opposed to these. So
13: that's a good question. That's a good question. D-Link has released them. There's two models. There's the 518 and the 330. The 518's 450, 330's 699. The 518 can take a nano SD card, can connect up to 16 different devices at the same time, give you really nice 5G speeds. If you're in a good area, you get really fast speeds. The reason that they were useful, so say you're a mobile professional, you're moving around, you need to connect the internet wherever you go, using your phone's hotspot works okay, but the two things that happen, you're using up all your phone data, but also you're using up it really taxes your battery when you use your phone as a hotspot. I know, because I do it a lot. Especially when I'm traveling like I am here. The 330 can connect up to 32 devices. So you think about, you might be working somewhere remotely. There's a few people in your that are colleagues that need a connection. You might not have your fixed broadband might not be working. So dedicated, you'd have a data sim in that's just dedicated giving you that data at that speed rather than having to rely on your phone, which again will run the battery down. There's also the battery within the mobile hotspots run for hours, so you could use them all day. One of them is like a 16-hour battery life, so that's dawn to dusk connecting to the internet, sharing that connection too. You can also, on the 330, put in a micro SD card, so you can actually make your data shareable on that little network as well. So say you're working with some colleagues, you're working on a project together, you can tap into that mobile hotspot and then securely access the data that's on that SD card.
3: So little things like that, again, features that aren't readily available when you use your phone as a mobile hotspot. But yeah, they're available now, and these are very popular, especially for travellers. Like I've got one. I've got the Netgear one when I travel, and the Netgear one lets you use an eSIM or a physical SIM. The D-Links only let you use a physical SIM, so there's no eSIM. What I like about the Netgear one is that inside the Netgear app is actually a store to buy an eSIM. So say I've landed here in London today and I want to get an eSIM, I just look on the Netgear app and go, right, I'm here for 3 days, I want 20 gig a day, boom, within 30 seconds I've got an eSIM running and I've connected to the internet. So rather than having to get a physical SIM, which is what you need with the D-Link, you need actually a physical nano SIM to put in it.
0: Yeah, all right, very interesting, and you are overseas, so just I want to take a break, come back, because we've got another thing to quickly talk about with you, but when you flew, so you've flown to London, yep. You had one stopover, correct?
3: I did, yeah, I flew Qatar as a guest of Samsung, and I went via Doha,
0: yep.
3: And I actually watched the World Cup finally Doha on our stopover, so we had like a three-hour layover, and that's when I actually watched the World Cup, the final. And then I was watching it right till we were about to board. We were slightly late in boarding. And funny enough, as soon as the game finished, they boarded the plane. I reckon they were watching the game on the plane and didn't want to let us on until they watched the game. But
0: yeah,
3: anyway.
0: I wouldn't be surprised. No, I wouldn't be surprised.
3: Yeah, we're via Doha and then straight into London.
0: My question was, they're going to have these non-stop flights. Would you have preferred to be just sit on the flight, get it over with, and just do it in one hit instead of getting off and getting on and doing all of that?
3: Yeah, I could see the appeal of that. You know, you don't have to stuff around because, you know, you land in Doha, you got to go through the transfer, you got to go through security again, you got to find a lounge, then you got to reboard, and it's, you know, adds hours to the trip. So having that, I would give that a try for sure, as long as I don't think I could do it in economy though, mate. I'd have to travel business in that. For that long a flight, you'd want to be able to plan your sleeps and all that.
0: No, well, all the rest of us have to go at the back of the plane, mate. So, you know, as long as if we're all on the same plane, you can think of us down the back. We'll come back in a moment. There's a bit happening in the UK. Stephen Fenwick's over there. You've now got the new Prime Minister. So the Prime Minister of the UK is Andy Burnham. And I think it's Andy. It's not Andrew Burnham. It's Andy Burnham Prime Minister of the UK. He's now been sworn in. He's delivering his first speech as they do. It's actually the way they do it outside number 10 at a lectern. We'll play a little bit of that for you in the next hour, and we'll go to the UK in the final hour of the show as well, just to give you a flavour of what's happening, because it's a pretty significant change in the leadership of the UK at 10:30 to 10.
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0: 7 minutes to 10 is the time. It is a Monday night in the UK. There is a new Prime Minister of the UK, Andy Burnham. He's delivering an address, and I'm going to play you some of it in the next hour of the program, because he's making some very lofty promises. Now, he is the Prime Minister as of the last hour, and he's got a majority in the parliament, and he's got another 3 years. And so if you make lofty promises, you've got to deliver. And so a lot of what he is saying, I think, does answer what a lot of people are feeling right now, but how you actually deliver is another question. So we'll let you hear a little bit of that in the next hour of the program. We'll go to the UK also in the final hour. Also, this one from Patrick, Stephen Fenwick. Non-stop to London every time. Nothing worse than transit security en route to London. We do it a couple of times each year. Our son lives in Dublin. Reckons non-stop is fantastic. That's from Patrick, who'll love that. And then this is another one from a listener. We fly to Perth, lay over for a day, then take the no-stop flight anywhere to Europe, only from Perth. It takes 10 to 12 hours. So there you go. It's a bit of
19: voice there. Yeah, that's great. Yeah.
0: I think it's good in theory, but you get off the plane, you get ushered into the transit. When can we get going again? So
19: There's delays. You know, we had a delay actually on our flight from to leaving Doha. A gentleman had a heart attack on the flight. So we had to actually go back to the terminal, and they couldn't keep going with him, and he had to go off, and they were treating him, and he was fine. But yeah, that was a 2 hour delay then just there. So directly, you wouldn't have those sorts of delays.
0: Yeah.
19: Any kind of delay.
0: So when you go to these big launches, do they have something? They pull a rabbit out of the hat, something new? Is that maybe come out in the next couple of days?
19: Yeah, I think you're going to see some surprises. There's this new shape they're talking about. I think it's going to be the fascinating new addition to the lineup. Also a couple of watches, I reckon, to keep an eye out for, again, with new health and wellness features. And you never know. They might be a surprise, but Samsung's having the event. It's this event space right on the Thames, just down the river from the Tower Bridge. It should be quite picturesque.
0: Okay.
19: But it's happening, in 11 o'clock. Wednesday night, Sydney time. All the info, all the news, the reviews will be on Tech Guide.
0: Okay, and your backbones, we're going to get a bit
19: I'll
0: of a
19: be
0: bit
19: back
0: left.
19: With you next week, yeah. No, I'll be back in the
0: back
19: company.
0: With us back next week, and they took a long time to get going, didn't they?
19: Oh, mate, yeah, I know. Yeah, I'm a bit disappointed that effort against Canberra, but what do? They got Melbourne this week, and luckily, here's another thing for you. I'm going to be watching, I'll watch two live NRL games on the way to Doha, because they got Starlink on the plane.
0: Oh, right. You're watching the game on the plane.
19: Yep. I was watching the two Sunday Arvo games. I was watching live, and also watch a bit of the British Open, watch the Formula One, the Belgian Formula One Grand Prix. And on the way home, I'll be watching the South Melbourne game, Friday night game on the plane.
0: Luck.
19: I'll be jetting back to Sydney.
0: But the truth is, only got 20 seconds left. The truth is, once upon a time, it cost a fortune to do that. Did it cost much to watch all that?
19: No, it's free. Part of the flight, mate. Yeah, free. It's awesome. It's really fast. It's so good.
0: There you go. All right. You don't miss your NRL when you're on the plane.
19: All right,
0: mate. So look, that's the event later in the week. You'll be in here next week. Tech Guide, T-E-C-H Guide, techguide.com.au. Thanks, mate.
19: Good on you, John. Talk to you next week, buddy.
0: 3:30 to 10.
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28: Good evening, I'm Jamel Wells. Andy Burnham is the new UK Prime Minister after being invited to form government by the King at Buckingham Palace. It follows the formal resignation of Keir Starmer after growing discontent with his leadership. Andy Burnham has delivered his first speech as Prime Minister from Downing Street.
29: I am the sixth person in the last 10 years to walk up this street. The seventh Prime Minister since 2016, making this a moment for reflection and new resolution.
28: One Nation has sought to clarify its stance on the White Australia policy as the party bounces back in the polls. Federal Politics editor Michael Packie.
30: One Nation has improved its standing in the latest news poll, even as the minor party comes under scrutiny over its policy positions. And leader Pauline Hanson has been criticised for appearing on a podcast by far-right activist Tommy Robinson. Senator Hanson suggested some of Australia's immigration problems stem back back to the Whitlam years.
1: So they opened up and got rid of the White Australia policy, then they started bringing in the different migrants.
30: One Nation MP, Barnaby Joyce, has sought to clarify the comments, arguing Senator Hanson was referring to migrants who failed to assimilate.
2: Pauline Hanson does not support the White Australia policy.
30: Both the Albanese government and opposition argue One Nation is not fit to govern. Michael Packey reporting.
28: A 40-year-old man's been found guilty of murdering a 2-year-old boy on the New South Wales mid-north coast. The child died in Coffs Harbour in 2022. He had a brain injury, fractured pelvis, rib and bruising on his body. A man's faced court accused of pointing a gun at a woman in Perth's northern suburbs. Jake Batrick reports.
3: Police were called to a disturbance on Tyler Street in Tuitt Hill just after 9 o'clock last night. It's alleged a woman was being threatened by a 34-year-old man who was known to her with a handgun over a tenancy dispute. The man was arrested without incident shortly after police were called and nobody was injured. A search of the property allegedly turned up a number of guns, firearms, parts, 3D printed gun components, as well as 200 rounds of ammunition. The Tuitt Hill man faced court this morning on 4 serious gun charges. He was granted bail and will be back in court next month. Jake Batrick, Perth.
28: The Victorian Premier has apologised to athletes disappointed by the state's cancelled Commonwealth Games as the event starts in Glasgow this week, and a suite of new dementia prevention recommendations have been endorsed by the World Health Organization. In finance, one Australian dollar buying around 70 US cents.
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28: Former Port Adelaide mentor Ken Hinckley has been named the inaugural coach of the new Tasmanian AFL team. In the NRL, Dean Young has been appointed the new full-time coach of the St George Illawarra Dragons. Kiwi golfer Ryan Fox is celebrating his first major win after taking out the British Open by one stroke. He says sinking the winning putt on the final hole at Royal Birkdale was not as easy as it looked.
5: I'm not sure how I hit the putt straight, to be honest. Everything was shaking, trembling, whatever. I know that's what people practice sometimes. You know, I've got a putt to win a major. It's a whole lot different in real life, I could tell you that.
28: New Zealand has had a one-wicket win over the West Indies in Barbados, clinching the men's one-day series 3-1. That's news and sport.
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3: Mostly fine overnight. Sunny tomorrow with possible early fog and a top of 20. Wednesday, mostly sunny, 21. Thursday, sunny with a top of 20. Mostly sunny on Friday. Right now in the city, it's 14 degrees, 9 degrees in Bankstown, 7 degrees in Campbelltown, 9 in Gosford and Lucas Heights, 9 degrees in Penrith, 12 in Terry Hills. I'm Jamel Wells. 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

0: Hello, everyone. Welcome along. It's a Monday night, and we're halfway through our show. We've got the Brain Game coming up shortly. I'll let you have a listen, because there is a new Prime Minister in the UK, and it's a short, sharp speech he's made just after he's been sworn in as Prime Minister. They do these things out in the open in front of Number 10. I know it might sound a bit shallow, but we were thinking outside watching it, a bit like, I mean, Love Actually, where you see Hugh Grant do it. We've seen it in popular culture, because every new Prime Minister stands at the lectern out there in front of Number 10. I think there may have been a Prime Minister that was already looking a bit dodgy, and I think they may have done it in the rain. So, but he's done it in sunshine, but he's made some very, very, very bold and quite sweeping promises. He is going to be there for 3 years before the next election, but if you make sweeping promises, you've got to deliver. So I'll let you have a listen to that in just one moment, because some of the things he's talking about do relate to the discontent and disaffection people have. So he's trying to portray himself as someone saying, well, yeah, it hasn't been working. I'm going to try a different approach. So we will see. You make big promises, you've actually got to deliver, and if you don't, it all falls in. So we'll do that shortly for you. We'll also have, of course, Craig Bennett joining us, and we'll keep across tomorrow's headlines as we do in an hour from now. But right now at 10:09...
1: Now it's time for John Stanley's Brain Game. 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
0: Now, I was having a look at the birthdays today. It's the birthday of one of my favourite people, Marcia Hines, who, she's ageless, Marcia Hines, and such a phenomenal performer. And sometimes you go back and listen to Marcia's music. I think her voice is as good as ever, but you go back and listen to some of the hits, and the voice is just so, so pure. So my question tonight, because our friends at Craft Cartel provide us with our Monday night prize, it is the top 10 tinnies pack, craftcartel.com.au, sample of tinnies from all the great craft breweries around the country. Beautiful presentation box, complete with the tasting notes as well. You get that, plus the John Stanley Mr. Magoo mug. And my question is, she came out here, Marcia Hines, originally, a long time ago, as a teenager in 1970, to perform in a very, very big stage show. She came here and performed in this stage show. All you need to do is tell me the name of the stage show that she performed in when she was a teenager and first came to Australia. It was a long time ago. It's a one-word name for this show. It is very, very, very well known. And I can give you a clue. You wouldn't be using me as the clue. So that's the clue. For the name of the show, you wouldn't be using me as the clue. You come up with the answer I'm looking for, which is the correct answer. You win the prizes tonight at 10:10, 131-873.

0: Yes, let's go to, where are we? Where's our winner? We had a winner there a moment ago. You know. The phone box is actually blown up. We've got so many people calling through. We've got a problem. Have we got our winner there? I think is, okay. I'll tell you what we're going to do. We have got a winner and we have spoken to that winner, but now because so many calls are coming through, we've blown up the phone box. Everyone wants this prize. So, just going nuts. All right. So look, I think we've got our winner. Can we go to Gail? Are you there?
1: Please leave a short.
0: Oh no, Gail. Let's try. Look, we've got Gail. All right. Look, what we'll do. We've got Gail rang through, and she was the first person with the answer we're looking for. So, Gail is our winner, and the answer is hair, which is why, I wouldn't. Someone was suggesting Godspell. It's hair, and that's why I wouldn't be the clue that you'd be giving for this particular one because there's no hair up there. So anyway. Gail is our winner. She gets herself the fantastic prize, the top 10 tinnies pack from our friends at craftcartel.com.au, family-owned independent craft beer supplier providing the best craft beer in the country. If you haven't bought from them before, you can go online. I've said this before, and I know so many of you listen online, on the app, on smart speakers, whatever form of listening you are doing. 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Thank you for all the people who called there and took part in that. It blew up our board. I hope it's going to be okay for, gee, how's Phil going to do his show if the board's been broken? And I will also repeat, because I have mentioned this a few times, because I know people, so many of you are listening in different ways, in particular listening on smart speakers, the app, online. We do, for our quizzes, make sure the lines are closed for 20 to 30 seconds after I ask the question, which means that everyone has a fair go and a fair crack to get through and win the prize. We'll have another one for you tomorrow night. And that's our Craft Cartel prize here on this Monday. Another person here talking about people making bold statements. Wade. Yeah, that's right. He's talking about, we got the trigger warning. We won't play it. Just, he remembers somebody who was saying, oh, if you lose 30 news polls in a row, you can't stay on as leader. And then we know what happened. And then he became leader and he lost 30 news polls in a row. I'm not going to, can we play the trigger warning? Even just thinking about him triggers some of you, I know. So thank you very much for that one, Wade. But we'll let you hear what the British Prime Minister's had to say. It's just a short, sweet little presentation that he's made with some very sweeping promises, all coming up shortly. At 10:15.
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0: Wouldn't they be listening with their ears like everyone else? Ha ha. Very, very good. I'm listening on an old AM pocket radio, loud and clear. So you can listen on, of course, AM radios, digital radio, smart speakers, apps, all sorts of ways of listening to the program, and we accommodate all of you. James is asking whether the show here is triggering for bald people that go and see it. I think it begins with someone's hair being cut or maybe set on fire. I actually haven't seen the show. Maybe it's because I'm worried about being triggered, but I was too young to see it when it was on, and I've never actually gone and seen hair. So I have to think about that one. And before we go to this presentation from the UK, Gail's called in with a question. Hello, Gail.
1: Yeah, hi, John. How you going?
0: Good, Gail.
1: Yeah, listen, I just want to know what... I'm not watching the football all over the weekend. You got the fellas or girls that do a try and then they do the arrow thing, the bow and arrow. I just wonder what that's about.
0: It's all for Jai Arrow, the player who, of course, has been diagnosed with motor neurone disease. They gave him a big birthday celebration a week and a bit ago. South, huge numbers of people went to go along and see that one. He's a young man with a child, and if you've heard him being interviewed, it's obviously already affecting his speech. It's a terrible condition that it's been a bit of a mystery going all the way back to the late 30s in America with Lou Gehrig, a famous baseballer. So he's been diagnosed with motor neurone disease. He wants to live life as full, the fullest possible way. There have been fundraisers, and every time a player scores a try, they do the arrow in support of Jai Arrow. Some of them are actually, it's funny because people, some of them are, instead of letting the string go, they let the bow go. But they're all doing it and in solidarity, and it is relation to Jai Arrow. So that's what that's about, Gail, and it shows you that within the rugby league community, there's a lot of support for that player who's having a very, very tough battle. 131873 is the number. Now, in the UK, they've now got a new Prime Minister. So Keir Starmer, he's resigned, and then they go through this process. I think if you watch the Crown, I know it's popular culture and it's fiction, but I think they dramatise the changes of government with the likes of Churchill and others, who then would go and present their credentials and have those weekly meetings with the Queen. Keir Starmer's gone and resigned to the King, and King's now sworn in Andy Burnham, who's the former mayor of Manchester, and he's given a speech only for a few minutes out the front of Number 10, the official residence, with a big crowd of people watching. And he's made some very, very bold promises about what he's going to do. He's in power for the next 3 years. Election doesn't have to be held for another 3 years in the UK. But just here's a snippet of what he had to do, because he's very much leaning into this view all around the world that politics hasn't been providing the answers necessary, so he's casting himself as an outsider who's going to take a different approach. Have a listen.
2: I know people at home are fed up with politics. I hear you, and I want to be honest with you. We have not been good enough, and we need to be better. We will be. We will make this moment a circuit breaker for Britain, bringing forward the biggest changes in the last 40 years. A new political model and a new economic model. In the 1980s, Britain took some wrong turns. Political power was centralised, economic power privatised, large parts of the country deindustrialised, and they still haven't recovered. Many feel as though they're still in decline and they don't have the ability to turn things around. And that's why we will change politics, to make it more collaborative, more about problem solving than point scoring. And we will take power out of here and carry it into every postcode in the land so that they can do more. And in doing more, build a new economy, where we put life's essentials back under stronger public control to make them affordable to you again. Reindustrializing Britain, using public procurement to back British industry.

later this year, I will bring forward a new plan for Britain, a 10-year plan, laying out a path from where we are now to where I believe we all want Britain to be, wherever we're coming from, whatever party we support. But I can do something to give people some breathing space now, some help with the cost of living. And I will set out some of those measures starting tomorrow, including how we pay for them. We will help more young people into work by changing the education system and giving them more support, more mental health support. And we will build more council homes. That is the fair and sustainable way to bring the welfare bill down, to meet our fiscal rules and to honour our commitments on defence to our international partners. We will help people to live well, building a more preventative state, investing in people's success rather than paying for failure. And that work starts now. I will soon go through that door behind me and issue my first instruction to end rough sleeping in our country.

0: It's about putting the right values and the right standards at the heart of government. I will put the care of people at the heart of everything I do. I will give this my all, and I ask you all to pull with me. Let's build a new national sense of unity, of common purpose and positivity. Let us make this the moment when Britain starts to believe again. The moment we bring back hope. Thank you very much, everybody.
1: Yeah. So that was it. Just a few minutes. He did it out the front of 10 Downing Street. But what I find interesting is he's talking there about more public control, public procurement to try and re-industrialise Britain. So situation where that is from government, that public bodies have to buy from British industry, and all of that has to do with the free trade agreements. So if there's an outfit buying, for instance, from Australia, the idea is they've then got to buy from a British company. So you're talking about kind of protection. You're talking about more public control. You're talking about building more council homes. But the one that stands out there right at the end there, he said, we will end rough sleeping in our country, people on the streets. That is now, we've heard that promise from a lot of people. In fact, going all the way back, I think 2007, maybe leading up to that election, Kevin Rudd did a tour of some of the areas where the homeless were living. It was one of those ones where he did it without the media in tow, but the media ended up finding out about it. So I think it was one of those ones that was designed not to have the media there, but people knew what had happened. And so if you're then going to set that as a target, you've actually then got to achieve something. And so he said, we will end rough sleeping in our country. See, that's a very bold promise. And people are going to be raising, in this case, in Australia, we had Bob Hawke in 1987 during the election campaign. He had a speech which read, our goal is that by 1990, no Australian child need live in poverty. And it was to do with some social welfare changes that would mean that no Australian child would need live in poverty. And he left the word need out because he got carried away in the speech and said by 1990, no Australian child will live in poverty, which was an impossible promise to make. But this bloke has said they'll end rough sleeping. So we will see. That was just the first few minutes. There's obviously a lot of other issues they have to deal with as well. So that's the sound of the new British Prime Minister sworn in just about an hour and a half ago. 28 past 10 now.
2: Anthony Albanese's climate change ambassador is burning his fair share of carbon. He's visited 8 countries in 9 months. He's burned about 24,400 kilograms of carbon, flying business class around the world as part of a green globe-trotting tour. We accept that it's part of your job when you're the Prime Minister or the Foreign Minister, but when you're trying to preach about the dangers of humans destroying the planet, you can work from home.
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1: 131873 is number. Look, I'm getting a bit of feedback on what we just heard from the new British PM. We'll do tomorrow's papers at the top of the hour and we'll go to the UK. So I'll share some of your feedback on that one. And also I'm getting a really, really interesting as well, one as well, just in relation to some of the over 55s strata complexes and whether they could be tweaked to deal with the situation we have at the moment in terms of the rental market. So I'll share that one with you also after the news at 11 o'clock. But I have to get into this because the band's come in, they're ready to go, and we have another stellar half hour coming up. Let's get underway now.

0: Yes, here he is, the little joy, well, not little, I was going to say, the ray of light, the ray of sunlight, whatever we want to call it, that comes through every Monday night. I've mangled that, haven't I? But you know what I mean. We love him. The great Craig Bennett. Craig, good evening once again.
1: I know exactly what you mean. John and I feel quite the same way too. We always have a bit of a chuckle, don't we? Especially toward the end.
0: Yeah,
1: there's always something that's just remarkable.
0: I have just had a look at the cavalcade of people you're about to talk about.
1: Yes.
0: And I think all of these people fall into the category of, are they still with us? Because these are people who've been around for a long time and who we often think, how do they keep going? So let's kick off, because I reckon there's one person that certainly falls into that category, and that's Willie Nelson.
1: Yeah, I get what you're saying. I've just looked down my list as well, and they're all over 80, and all but one are still with us. And I've got to say, looking at this list of names, 80 is clearly the new 40, John.
0: Yeah, one of them is 90s as well, isn't he? So and going still going strong.
1: That's right. Yeah, Willie Nelson, you mentioned, didn't you? Yes, the country music icon who. He nearly left us a couple of years ago. We didn't know this. It was touch and go. He's written about all of this in a new book coming soon. But before I tell you that, gee, just looking at his life, he turned 93 in April. He is irrepressible, obviously, because he survived this, absolute scrape with death, a tango with the Grim Reaper. Look, if he's not recording albums and he's recorded over 100 during what has been a 70-year career and still going strong, then he's writing songs. He's written over 350, still writing. Or he's touring, which, as we speak, that's just what he's doing right now, is touring across America. Or he's writing books. Now, his last tome was a cookbook written with his fourth wife, Annie, titled Willie and Annie Nelson's Cannabis Cookbook, which, just in case you're wondering, featured over 80 fly-high recipes, including their cannabis-infused fried chicken, their favourite chocolate cake that was laced with the wacky tobacco. Well, not really. It's the cannabis. You know, it's legal in America. Look, I guess as the world knows, Willie was a long time and, I got to say, legendary stoner. And for decades, he lived his life in this perpetual cloud of wacky tobacco smoke, started puffing away as a kid on lawn clippings and bits of cedar wood or old bits of rolled up carpet, true. And then came the other stuff, the wacky tobacco. And then he gave that away last year because, you see, John, he reckoned his lungs were like kind of like the leather of an old Gladstone bag.
0: I'm amazed he's still with us. The amount of stuff he's sucked into his lungs.
1: Incredible.
0: He's got emphysema, pneumonia, bronchitis, but he's still going.
1: A lot. Well, yes, he is. Now, look, he's got this new book on the way, November 10 at Lands, for those taking notes. The Last Leaf, it's called, where he reflects on his 35-year marriage to Annie, as I say, his fourth wife, and how she saved his life. Now, he details how COVID almost killed him. It was kept out of the news, so we don't know anything about this until now. He says he was facing certain death after contracting the virus, how he went down really hard, was slipping away. But then, as if almost by a miracle, his wife got him through it. Without her, there'd be no book, there'd be no him. Willie wouldn't be here. And as it stands, he's absolutely on the road again, per his famous song. And it's all thanks to his much-beloved wife. So there you have it, from a cannabis cookbook to a book that is, in November when it comes out, about to tell us how he nearly wasn't here.
0: Yeah, all right. So, yeah, and amazing that he is still here when you read about what he's done to his body.
1: All the stuff.
0: Okay, now, then there's Bill Cosby. He's nearly 90, Bill Cosby, and he's gone, well, he's the disgraced Bill Cosby, isn't he?
1: Yes,
0: now?
1: He is, very much.
0: I was thinking to myself, we had this conversation during the outbreak. Are all these people alive? So Bill Cosby is still alive at the age of 89.
1: He is, but he's gone missing, and the Hollywood tabloids out over the weekend across the US have gotten themselves into a right old lather about this, John, because Bill was, of course, a one-time king of comedy and a TV sitcom great. You think of, you know, Fat Albert and The Cosby Show and so much else that he did, but then, of course, his career went right down the toilet after more than 60 women accused him variously of drugging them and or raping them or some form of molestation, and we know he spent 3 years in jail. jail on charges of aggravated assault, released 5 years ago. Well, anyway, recently another of his accusers, a comedy club waitress, was awarded nearly $60 million in damages for what she went through, which stemmed from her claims that she was sexually assaulted by Bill all the way back in the 70s. The thing is, Bill seems to have vanished. This is the story, with headlines screaming out, "Where in the world is Bill Cosby?" or "Bill Cosby on the run?" or "Bill Cosby vanishes without a trace." Look, it's a complex story of a judge ordering Bill to pay up the $59 million. But for him to legally be ordered to do so, obviously legal papers need to be served. And the thing is, according to these multitude of reports, on an array of occasions, process servers have tried to find Bill Cosby at his long-time estate in Pennsylvania, which he's lived in for decades, but the front gates were chained and padlocked shut. There were no cars in the driveway. Weeds were rampant, giving rise to the suggestion that no one is there anymore, all the curtains shut. Then his other home in Massachusetts, a landscaper was discovered. They're working on the estate, claiming that Bill and his wife Camille no longer live there, no idea as to their whereabouts. So indeed, the question is, where in the world is Bill Cosby? Legal manoeuvrings are right now underway to have him turn over his financial records in a bid to stop him maybe transferring and hiding money, so as to maybe dodge paying out that near $60 million. But the bottom line is, apparently Bill is missing. And this is a great concern to those who are trying to serve him with those legal papers.
0: All right.
1: But he's still alive, as we understand.
0: Yeah, all right. So, and he's nearly 80, or nearly 90. So then we've got Sir Anthony Hopkins. Now, again, I think he's in his 80s now.
1: Yes, he's 88. And we know, of course, he is a gargantuan talent when it comes to acting prowess, be it on stage or screen, two-time Oscar winner. Yeah, Silence of the Lambs, of course, and the other Academy Award more recently for The Father, a wonderful movie. He's, speaking of movies, starred in like about 90 of them across a 66-year career. Look, he's made a pivot, John, career-wise. Sir Anthony recently signed with Decca Records. And so coming next month, August 21, for those taking notes, and I hope you are, will be his very first ever album. It's titled Life is a Dream. Now, it features 10 classical tracks that he's composed over many decades. Now, he reckons he's been playing piano since he was 4. And some of the compositions are deeply personal orchestrations of his life growing up in Wales. He said in an interview tonight about this upcoming album, he was in tears of joy standing beside the maestro, Gustavo Dudamel, under whose baton the Philharmonic Orchestra was conducted. Look, I've got a little taste for you. It's a track he quietly released last week called Bracken Road. Here it is.

0: getting the boys in the band to have a listen here. And
1: yes,
0: thoughts.
1: I know. They're pea green with envy, I think, John. Or...
0: Anthony Hopkins.
1: If you've just tuned in, this is not ABC Classic FM.
0: I should have got my wife to listen in because she would be able to tell me how that stacks up as...
1: It is beautiful. I listened to some of it and it's wonderful. Look, interesting, John, that and now that his life's dream, hence the title of the album, Life is a Dream, it's been his dream of releasing a classical album. So anyway, that's about to be realised next month when it rolls out. Don't think for a moment his movie acting is on the back burner. In fact, he's just finished a movie about the Maserati brothers, as in the luxury car brand Maserati, with Al Pacino in that when he's filming a romantic comedy called The Housekeeper with Helena Bonham Carter. And he'll soon be seen in this sci-fi horror flick called Eyes in the Trees, which is a reimagining of The Island of Dr. Moreau, which I think Marlon Brando starred in many years ago. It was shot up in Cairns. But anyway, so very busy as an actor, 88 now, about to release his first album, which is a classical album. So wow. Good on Sir Anthony Hopkins. I've got to say, great. I listened to some of it and it was absolutely haunting, beautiful music, as you just heard a little snatch of it there.
0: Very good. All right, now, so that's Sir Anthony Hopkins. That's his music. Yeah. I've got a note here from Edward. It's the tar that's keeping Willie's lungs together. That's Willie Nelson. Thank you for that. And also had a thought as we were having that conversation, something that I'd read the other day about Bill Cosby, that Bill Cosby was being seriously considered for the role of the bartender in Cheers.
1: Yes, I read that too.
0: In the end, he made the Cosby Show because they wanted an unknown, someone without such a big name in the role, and they gave it to Ted Danson. And the rest was history. It's comedy. It's comedy perfection, really. Cheers.
1: It is, isn't it?
0: So good. But the point was made, well, it wouldn't have been the same if he'd done it. Of course, subsequently, well, it'd be probably wouldn't even be on streaming anymore because he's kind of been cancelled, Bill
1: he
0: Cosby.
1: Has, very much.
0: But it wouldn't have been anything like it was without Ted Danson anyway. So let's take a break because one of my favourite 90-somethings, you've got some news on this fellow coming up
1: yes.
0: shortly. And if this bloke lives forever, I'll be very, very happy. At 17 minutes to 11.
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0: 13 minutes to 11. It is our Monday night look at the world of entertainment with Craig Bennett. Now, Craig, we're going through these people who are still with us after having lived pretty full-on lives. And this next one, one of my favourite people ever, William Shatner, who was, of course, Captain Kirk in the 60s in Star Trek. He did T.J. Hooker. His, I think his greatest role was a Denny Crane in Boston Legal. He's been around for a very long time. Can we just, as an intro to this, because apparently he's moving into heavy metal at the age of 95, but his previous recording career was where he did these spoken albums where he spoke the lyrics in particular songs. And I think the one that's the most memorable was Lucy in the Sky with Diamonds.
1: It's an ear twister.
0: Are we going to hear it? I think we are. Here we go.
1: Oh, God, brace yourself.
8: Picture yourself in a boat on a river with tangerine trees and marmalade skies. Somebody calls you. You answer quite slowly. A girl with kaleidoscope eyes. Cellophane flowers.
0: And he'll get some fraction of a cent in royalties for us playing that, I guess.
1: Probably. I'm sure he's thrilled.
0: I'm sure.
1: We were talking in the break, John, because you brought up Telly Savalas singing that Bread song. You kind of forget about these people.
0: It was a huge hit by Telly Savalas.
1: Massive. Yeah, 1975, I think. Yeah. And these wonderful side hustles. Well, William Shatner, we were just talking about Sir Anthony Hopkins pivoting into the classical music world. Well, I did tell you earlier this year, and I'm sure you were thinking, is that Craig Bennett off his rocker? Where does he get this stuff from? In fact, it was around his 95th birthday back in March that William, as in Shatner, I love that surname, was about to startle fans by going full heavy metal. Yes. James T. Kirk of Star Trek fame, beaming up a heavy metal album. Well, now we learn it's not just an album, but he's in fact got a band together. It's called The Uckers. Yep, there's a letter left out. The Uckers.
0: Oh, The Uckers.
1: The Uckers, U-C-K-E-R-S, which features two guitarists, a drummer, a bass player. Now, William will be the front man. As for the album, it too is rather provocatively titled. It is What the F is Heavy Metal. There you go. So join all the dots on that. Now, he says his band and the album will debut at the Riot Fest Festival in Chicago, September 20. Now, for the album, William says he's covering the songs of heavy metal legends from Black Sabbath, that's Ozzy Osbourne, et al., to Judas Priest and Iron Maiden. And you think about it, he is no stranger to music. I know you just played a little of Lucy in the Sky with Diamonds then, which might have some people thinking he is absolutely a stranger to music and melodies, etc. But, I mean, he's released an array of albums over the years, many of them talking ones like Seeking Major Tom. His debut album back in the 60s was The Transformed Man, that did include that version of Lucy. He released a Christmas album back in 2018 titled Shatner Claws. And you think about him now becoming a heavy metal star with the album and the band he's scurried together. He is by far not the first actor turned recording star to then go heavy metal, because the fabulous Pat Boone, charming, charming man who has had this enormous career, not only as a movie star, you know, things like Journey to the Center of the Earth and all that, but he for decades crooned this easy listening music. But, I mean, he shocked his, I think it was back in the late 90s, he shocked his millions of God-fearing, Bible-thumping fans by going absolutely heavy metal, and he wore the dog collar and in the leather, and his album was No More Mr. Nice Guy, and he thought the whole thing was just a great big joke. I've interviewed him a array of times. He's an absolute delight, and you talk about that, and he said, I did it because I thought the whole thing would be absolutely hysterical, but millions of his deeply devoted fans turned on him thinking that, you know, he'd been snatched by the devil and all of this was just absolutely too hideous for words. So I hope William is a little careful, because you just don't know how you can offend people these days with such dramatic turns.
0: If you walk down the street, I've got people I know who'd call him Jim, as in Jim Kirk. But I'd be calling him Denny.
1: You'd call him Denny, wouldn't
0: Denny,
1: you?
0: Denny Crane. Now, this next one, I'm intrigued because, Zsa Zsa Gabor, she's been gone, I think, for about 10 years.
1: Yes, she has 10 years, yeah.
0: Zsa Zsa Gabor. And my note here says her widower claims she's continuing to drive him mad from beyond the grave. But if you were going to haunt your ex-husband, she's got a bit of a
1: nine of them
0: very
1: to choose
0: busy
1: from.
0: Woman, wouldn't she? She's got nine ex-husbands.
1: Yeah, nine of them to choose from, but she apparently is targeting the widower. So, in other words, husband number nine.
0: Oh,
1: Prince
0: the one
1: Frederick
0: that was there
1: von
0: when
1: Anhalt.
0: She died.
1: Yes, that's right. Prince
0: right.
1: Freddie von Anhalt. She did die 10 years ago. She almost made it to 100, but had lived for the last few years of her life in terrible health anyway. He reckons Prince Freddie, he's, I think, gosh, about 80-something now too, that she keeps him up half the night and half the day at his Los Angeles apartment, because all he hears all day and night is, darling, darling, darling, in her famous Hungarian accent. And, well, as if that wasn't scary enough, he reckons a compilation video of her legendary Johnny Carson Tonight Show appearances plays several times a month on his TV. Now, this is an update because I did tell you this crazy story a couple of years ago that he was claiming this old DVD kept putting itself into his DVD, a VHS was putting itself into his VHS player and playing all these clips of Zsa Zsa. And he'd take the thing out and he'd hide it and somewhere it would find its way back into the machine. Well, now he's reckoned the darling, darling, darling still keep ricocheting around his apartment in Century City, but beyond that, a DVD of some of Zsa Zsa's career highlights keeps finding its way into the DVD machine. And so he goes to think he's resuming a movie that he might have stopped and thought going to bed or something else comes up, hits the play button and suddenly there's Zsa Zsa again. Well, he's convinced that it's her ghost, her spirit that's doing all of this. And the thing that's interesting or intriguing to me is that Zsa Zsa is not resting in Los Angeles. She was initially when she died in this gold box, but then he had her dug up, exhumed and flown first class to Hungary where she's now resting. So she's resting in Hungary but haunting his Los Angeles apartment and working the DVD machine and still running around the place going, darling, darling, darling. So make of that what you will.
0: Incredible.
1: And you know, between Zsa Zsa and her two sisters, there was Ava Gabor, of course. We remember her from Greenacres with Arnold Ziffel the Pig and all of that. And there was Magda. Between the three of them, she had nine husbands. Between the three of the Gabor sisters, they burnt through a total of 19 husbands.
0: Wow.
1: 19. See, there's a bit of trivia could help win you a meat tray.
0: I'm just checking. I think most of them aren't with us. So I'm guessing maybe she's
1: They've
0: trying to escape them up there by harassing the one that's still around. I don't know if there's any others around of the nine, but there you go.
1: Well, the interesting thing is, too, they had, to at the end, John, a bit of a strange marriage because she was, she was always a very, very self-aware woman, very much into her looks. You know, she'd had, however, more facelifts than husbands, I think, and was always impeccably groomed. And toward the end, the husband was apparently running tours by the bedroom with her propped up with her teeth out and a wig off and whatever else. So she might be coming back to haunt him as payback for her last years being spread through all the tabloids and unflattering photos and whatever else some accused him of being party to.
0: All right, so that's Zsa Zsa Gabor. Fantastic. We've always got to have one of those ones from beyond the grave. We've had all these people who've got maybe one foot in it that we've talked about earlier.
1: But, some too.
0: Yeah, that's right. And I'm always worried when I get a note from someone saying, I dare you to play, because I'm thinking, are they trying to goad me into doing something and playing something for which I'll be sorry? So it's Leonard Nimoy's, it's the Ballad of Bilbo Baggins, apparently, going back to the 60s, 67. We'll have a quick listen to it. We'll have a quick – have we got it there? No, no. What we'll do, we'll have a quick listen and see whether we might give it a gallop in the next hour of the show. So apparently it's the worst song ever, according to one of our listeners here. So I'm going to have a listen.
1: John.
0: I'm going to have a listen because he might be trying to completely undermine my show. But having said all of that, fantastic, mate. Because Leonard Nimoy's no longer with us, is he?
1: It's a wonder he hasn't come back from the grave in one of the crazy stories that I tell you each
0: exactly.
1: Monday night.
0: Well, there might be. Maybe
1: there's
0: next
1: time,
0: week.
1: John. There's time.
0: Maybe next week. As always, Craig, so much. We enjoy it so much, and we'll do it again next week. Thank you.
1: Yeah, catch you then. Thanks, John.
0: Mr. Craig
1: Bye.
0: Bennett, at 3:30 to 11 now.
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3: We have the news coming up at 11 o'clock. We'll have tomorrow's headlines. We'll take it to the UK. There's a lot happening. We'll also have our weekly look at the world of real estate. And I'm getting people sending me listings of terrible songs. You're trying to undermine the show. I'll go through those for you shortly as well, but the news is coming up next.
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4: Good evening, I'm Jamel Wells. Andy Burnham has set out a 10-year plan in his first speech as UK Prime Minister. He's formed government following the formal resignation of Keir Starmer. Speaking from Downing Street, Mr. Burnham pledged to boost public housing and honour defence commitments.
5: We will build more council homes. That is the fair and sustainable way to bring the welfare bill down, to meet our fiscal rules and to honour our commitments on defence to our international partners.
4: One Nation leader Pauline Hanson's colleagues have tried to clarify comments she made on a podcast. Senator Hanson suggested the end of the White Australia policy led to the start of immigration problems. Colleagues say she doesn't believe the policy should come back. They say migrants who choose to live in Australia need to assimilate to our way of life. An ISIS bride waiting to stand trial for terrorism offences has been granted bail in Melbourne. Rianne Al-Houli returned from Syria in May. Her lawyer says she'll fight the charges, which carry a maximum 10-year sentence if she's convicted. Police are investigating a stabbing in Western Australia's goldfields. Chelsea Bowden reports.
6: A woman in her 40s is in hospital after being stabbed in the early hours of this morning. She was found with critical injuries at a home on Hannon Street in Kalgoorlie around 3:30. She's currently being treated at Kalgoorlie Health Campus. Police believe the incident was a targeted attack. It's understood the woman was involved in a dispute with a person known to her. Police are still searching for the other person involved. Chelsea Bowden, Perth.
4: Australia's peak pharmaceutical body says patients are missing out on life-saving medication due to our complex approval process. Only a quarter of new medicines launched globally in the last decade have been subsidised in Australia. Medicines Australia Chief Executive Elizabeth De Summer says the figure is concerning.
7: This is the result of a decade of decline in PBS investment and an outdated system for determining whether medicines are value for money, and the global pricing environment that is making it increasingly difficult for innovation to launch innovative medicines in Australia.
4: A Queensland woman's doing well after giving birth to what's thought to be Australia's first set of identical quadruplet girls, and poems written by a 56-year-old food delivery driver have won one of China's top literary honours. In finance, one Australian dollar buying around 70 US cents.
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4: The PNG Chiefs are targeting Joey Manu ahead of their entry into the NRL in 2028. The former Roosters star has met with Chiefs officials as he contemplates a return from French rugby union. Bobby Hill could have played his last game for Collingwood. The Pies have reportedly started talks about terminating his contract. Former Wallaby Isaiah Parisi is returning to Rugby Australia from a stint overseas, signing a two-year deal with the Queensland Reds. The 29-year-old says next year's Rugby World Cup is a goal.
9: The main reason was to sign because I wanted to come back to the Reds family, but also to sort of propel myself into Wallabies contention again. But that's obviously going to come off the back of doing my job for Queensland, ultimately doing the best that I can for this club.
4: And Spain celebrating its first World Cup win since 2010. That's news and sport.
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4: Mostly fine overnight. Tomorrow, sunny with possible early fog and a top of 20. Wednesday, mostly sunny, 21. Thursday, mostly sunny with a top of 20. Friday, sunny and sunny across the weekend. Right now in the city, 13 degrees. 8 degrees in Bankstown, 6 in Campbelltown, 8 in Gosford, 9 in Lucas Heights, 8 in Penrith and 12 in Terry Hills. I'm Jamel Wells. There'll be more news at midnight on your news leader, Sydney's 2GB.

Good evening, everyone. Welcome along. Final hour of our show for this Monday night. We've got tomorrow's headlines coming up shortly. We'll also do our weekly look at the situation with real estate, which is very, very tenuous right now. Just on songs you were suggesting, this is Leonard Nimoy's Bilbo Baggins' Gotta Be the Worst Song Ever. Why are you trying to make me do this? It goes back to 1967. It is the late Leonard Nimoy. Mr. Spock put this one out. Apparently has a bit of a cult following, so a little bit. Here it is.

0: long wooden pipe, fuzzy woolly toes. He lives in a hobbit hole and everybody knows him. Bilbo, Bilbo Baggins.
1: Thank you very much. Yes, you say worst song ever. I think that's probably right. Thank you so much for that. You want to listen to the rest of it? You can find it. I think it is there on YouTube. Another listener here says, Lee Marvin's Wandering Star from Paint Your Wagon. We just about trumped the Leonard Nimoy one. No, I actually really like that one. I won't play it tonight. But Wandering Star from Paint Your Wagon by Lee Marvin actually topped the charts. Actually knocked Let It Be off the top of the charts. Wandering Star. It's a spoken song by Lee Marvin. And I've never listened to the B-side. I'm looking this up here. Apparently the B-side is I Talked at the Trees by Clint Eastwood. We might find that one. And also thank you, Barbara Fricker, or Brenda Fricker, I'm sorry. One of our listeners is just saying Brenda Fricker passed away on Friday in Dublin. First Irish actress to win an Academy Award, was the best supporting actress in 1989's My Left Foot, and was also the pigeon lady in Home Alone 2, Lost in New York. So thank you so much for that. Although I suspect, I think I'm probably right about this, if you were to ask who's in Home Alone 2, Home in New York, I'm pretty sure that the best known character in that film isn't any of the actors. I think the best known character, I'm pretty sure. Home Alone 2, is that the one he was in? Home Alone 2, Trump. He was in Home Alone 2, I'm sure. As a little cameo in that movie all those years ago. At 10 minutes past 11 now.

Now, front pages, tomorrow's Brisbane Courier Mail headline says, awesome foursome. It's actually quite a clever headline. It plays on the awesome foursome, O-A-R-S, awesome foursome, of course, going all the way back to the 90s, winning gold medals in rowing as the Coxless Four, I think it was. Coxless? I think it was a Coxless Four. And they won a gold medal, the awesome foursome. But this is a headline that says awesome as in A-W-W, some foursome, as in foursome. Because they say super rare identical quad sisters will go down in history. So it's an awesome foursome. And of course, if you saw them, you'd be going, oh, so that's the play of the words. Brisbane mothers delivered four naturally conceived identical quadruplet girls in one of the rarest births in the world. Quads remarkably shared one placenta and split from one singular fertilized egg. The shock pregnancy, extremely high risk, a proud mum, Gentar Sau Namoa. She named her daughters Emily, Harriet, Alexa and Catherine. They were delivered by C-section at 28 weeks and 4 days. And the specialist at the hospital said the pregnancy was, quote, unheard of. So there it is on the front page. And I'm assuming those babies are all healthy. That's why the story's there on the front page. The awesome foursome. Harriet, Alexa, Catherine and Emily. The four identical quadruplet girls. How about identical twins? Identical quadruplet girls. Wow. That's going to be some childhood for them. They've also got this one on the front page. This is to do with the Queensland Parliamentary Annex. And one of these stories about how the politicians can stay in the annex if they're working along the house and don't go home. This is, says, taxpayers have forked out $35,000 for state politicians' private stays in the parliamentary annex on top of the $56,000 it cost to feed them outside of sitting weeks. This is the Queensland Parliament's fringe benefits tax bill from the Taxation Office. Hit $35,000 this year, five times what it was just a year earlier. So if you're providing a fringe benefit to an employee, they'd have to pay fringe benefits tax because you're paying them something in kind. In this case, it would be accommodation in the parliamentary annex. And if it's now five times what it was a year earlier, obviously there's five times as much use being made of that annex. And I'm guessing the question is what people were doing in there. That might be a story for people to have a look at tomorrow. They're also saying, this is one of these stories leading up to the Olympics, and it's a way away, but I guess it'll get there closely. The capacity of Brisbane's Olympic venues could be increased to generate more ticket sales and help fund the rising cost of running the games. If you recall, in Sydney, the Olympic Stadium was built with 110,000 seats with two very large stands at the end, reaching into the ether. When they talk about the nosebleed section, certainly the top of those were the nosebleed section. And so that gave you 110,000 people for the Olympics. As soon as the Olympics was over, they were removed and the whole thing was cut down to 80,000 seats as it sits there right now. So I guess they're talking about something similar to that in Brisbane for the Games in 2032. Now, the Daily Telegraph in Sydney, its headline, it's a story to do with the monopoly energy networks. Now, one of the issues is, and there's been some tension here, some of the energy networks, they want to be able to provide charges on their network so they can provide EV charges in areas where if you haven't got a PowerPoint, haven't got a in your garage or carport, you live in an area where you might have on-street parking, you might live in an apartment, whatever it might be. So the idea would be that there'd be EV charges on power poles and the like. And there's been some tension about how that would be funded. So the Telegraph's got this story, says, energy giants gouge us all in drive for EV profits. Says monopoly energy networks are pushing for an increase in everyone's electricity bills to pay for more electric vehicle charges, even though many people don't own EVs and will never use them. The proposed EV charger rollout could add almost $10 million in total every year to all New South Wales electricity bills. Has been opposed by councils, electricity suppliers and politicians. Now,
That's a key point here because it would seem this is a submission to the Energy Market Commission, which is saying that Ausgrid, Endeavour Energy and Essential Energy, they want to be able to install these EV chargers, and then they want the people who are their customers to pay for the chargers. And it's being opposed, as I say, by a range of people. And when you look at who's lining up against it, councils, the electricity suppliers, so this is the retailers of electricity, and politicians as well, which would be government. So if they're all lined up against it, it sounds like the energy retailers want it, but it mightn't happen. And I think based on that, it's a front page story. It's a nice headline, but when you read who's opposed to it, it's hard to see how that's going to happen. But anyway, for what it's worth, it's on the front page of the Telegraph. They've also got this one saying that Mark Dreyfus, the former federal attorney general, he's also Jewish. He has relived a shocking anti-Semitic attack in which he was accused of being a genocidal Zionist, as he called for protest exclusion zones outside Jewish schools and places of worship. He's the Labor MP for Isaacs in Melbourne. He's told the Royal Commission that the 2024 incident was the first time he'd been abused because of his faith. And you abuse someone because they're Jewish, that's straightforward anti-Semitism. There's no doubt about that at all. They've also got a picture of Dean Young, the new Dragons coach, confirmed for next year and the year after. Common sense at the Dragons, very, very good appointment. Anyone who's actually done their homework, knows what's happening within the club with the players, knows very, very good appointment. Onward and upward. That's in tomorrow's Telegraph. I've got this one quickly. This is the Melbourne Age, because a lot of you do follow what's happening in Victoria and the corruption surrounding the big build, the so-called big build, where they've got this huge infrastructure project, and there's a range of them there. And this one, Nick McKenzie's been running a series of stories exposing the corruption involving the CFMEU and the unions there, which could be involve up to $15 billion. This latest one says Premier Jacinta Allen authorised a $837 million taxpayer payment to a big build consortium after it threatened to sue the government, a move that would have publicly aired claims Labor had forced it to cave into CFMEU demands, and how much that added to the cost of every new train station on

0: that's a huge amount of money that's being wasted on projects in Victoria against a backdrop of an election later in the year where, based on the polls, seemingly the government's still in the running, which is very, very difficult to comprehend. I'll move to the Australian newspaper. They've got some polling. Now, this is the news poll, because we had today's news poll, which showed that there's been a slight uptick in support for One Nation. They're up there level with Labor, but there's also been an uptick in support for the coalition as well. So the Labor vote's gone down. They're level in primary votes with One Nation. The coalition still way back, but they've gone up a bit. But they've also done some polling asking people about, does China pose a significant threat to Australia's national security? Says a major split emerged in the electorate over whether Xi Jinping's China poses a significant threat to national security, with a growing number of left-leaning and university-educated voters rejecting threats posed by Beijing, despite the communist regime ramping up aggression toward Australia. This news poll has revealed a majority of One Nation voters, 76%, coalition supporters, 74%, women, 61%, and older Australians, 68%, believe China poses a significant threat to Australia's national security. Partisan divisions meant the total number of voters who agree on the China threat has fallen now to 60%, with 31% agreeing Beijing does not present a major threat, and 9% saying they don't know. They're saying that in 2021, a similar poll showed 75% of voters thought Beijing posed a significant problem to national security. So that's the ongoing question. We're involved in this diplomatic effort throughout the Pacific, essentially competing with China for influence in the Pacific. We're building up our military because of the threat, obviously, from China. At the same time, they're our biggest trading partner. And so our economy still hangs off China. So, and they've got this one as well, saying divisions over China have prevented the Pacific's peak regional body from issuing a cautiously worded statement expressing concern over Beijing's nuclear-capable missile test near Tuvalu a fortnight ago. This is the statement of the Pacific Islands Forum. And they've avoided outright condemnation because some members of the forum who've been duchessed by China don't want to go all the way and criticise China. So there's that one. They've also got this one saying that the climate change minister, Chris Bowen, and his team are paying up to $4.2 million to lock in accommodation for foreign bureaucrats at luxury five-star resorts in Fiji as part of the COP president mission. This is the latest tender contracts. And the department has set aside up to $4.2 million of taxpayers' money to host delegates at a pre-COP31 meeting in Fiji in early October, which Mr. Bowen will preside over as the conference of the party's co-presidents. So there's more details on that one as well. And the financial review, this is, again, this question of debt, national debt, and in particular the states that are also racking up substantial debt. It says the Victorian government is on track to spend $1 in every $10 of revenue on debt interest, according to a new analysis from the credit ratings agency Moody's, which has warned that the Middle East conflict could exacerbate cost blowouts on state government infrastructure projects across the country. And then across the other side of the front page of the Financial Review, I'm sure there'll be a response to this again tomorrow, because the last time they ran a story on One Nation, that was One Nation's policy to set up a government bank and give 30-year 5% fixed home loans, which was going to cost a lot of money. So they've now had a university professor at the James Cook University saying the vision to build new dams, thousands of kilometres of transcontinental rail and divert Queensland's monsoonal rain south would cost at least $125 billion. Experts warn that the projects are economically unviable, adding to the pressure for One Nation to explain how it would pay for its policies. And there's a bit more detail there. They do have policies, and the policies are the sort of policies that would be fantastic. Remembering that if we could go in a time machine and go back and implement a lot of the Bradfield scheme, happy days. But they're talking about some of the work that should be done to try and really leverage our opportunities in northern Queensland in particular. But they say it would cost a lot of money. So that's the front page of the Financial Review. And that's some of the things people are going to talk about tomorrow. 23 past 11 right now.
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8: 27 past 11, when we went to air earlier tonight, Keir Starmer was still the Prime Minister of the United Kingdom. He then resigned and then handed in his commission to the King, and then we've had the new Prime Minister sworn in, and he's given his presentation out the front of number 10 Downing Street. Ben Downey from Channel 7's European Bureau has been covering all of this. There's a lot of pomp. It's always it's great pictures for you in television. I've been having a look at this, Ben, and he's made some very, very big promises, hasn't he?
9: Yeah, yeah, John. You're right. It is some great pictures for us. There's a real triumphant departure from Keir Starmer, which is a bit of an oxymoron, but he shakes everyone's hand. He gets clapped away from Downing Street, then drives off to the palace, tenders his resignation, as you say, to His Majesty the King. They only waited 1 or 2 minutes before Burnham then comes into Buckingham Palace and has a sit-down with His Majesty before returning to number 10 with even more fanfare and triumph welcomed in. But you're right. It's been through this sort of one-month period where he's been a prime minister and waiting. We haven't actually heard much from what Burnham is going to do tangibly, but we've got our first glimpse today. He actually began by saying that politicians have not been good enough, but for the first time, he's actually outlined a concrete policy saying that he wants to end rough sleeping, effectively homeless people.
8: Which can we just hear that? Because just the way he did this, Ben, because this stood out for me, because I think when you make a, he's got 3 years in the job if he goes out the full 5 years. So you make a pledge like this, you've actually got to deliver. Here's a little bit of how he said that.
10: We will help people to live well, building a more preventative state, investing in people's success rather than paying for failure. And that work starts now. I will soon go through that door behind me and issue my first instruction to end rough sleeping in our country.
8: And there was applause for that. It's a very laudable. He's saying we will end rough sleeping. And people with long memories remember Bob Hawke in 1987 was given a speech where the wording was, our goal is that no child need live in poverty. But he dropped the word need because he got carried away and said no child will live in poverty. And, of course, well, that was impossible. This bloke says he will end rough sleeping. He's got 3 years to do it.
9: That's right. No qualifiers or anything like that. Your listeners will also hear he's got a northern accent. First Prime Minister not from sort of the South since 1950. But yes, quite the pledge. And I can understand on the face of it sort of the reason behind it. It's something people will tangibly notice. Whereas, like, if you say we're going to increase GDP by X percent, if the pound's going to be worth this much or whatever kind of mark you want to do, how do you feel that in the kitchen table? How do you feel that sort of going to and from work every day? You want to end rough sleeping. That's something that's going to have a visual effect. People will be able to mark him on that pledge from day one all the way through the rest of his premiership. So that's the goal. It is an incredibly lofty one. Obviously, the idea behind it is, you know, to some extent, these are also potential workers, people that can contribute to a fledgling economy at the moment too. So, look, he's set himself no small task. He's also said he's going to end the infighting, he's going to end the backstabbing, which is, you know, quite the pledge from someone who's just finished assassinating a prime minister too. And he's going to have a whole lot more enemies behind him because he comes in, his first order of business is to sack the current cabinet. A lot of them won't have a job, and then appoint a new cabinet. And a lot of them will be lining up and jostling for jobs and horse trading over the past month, and many of them will be leaving disappointed. That's going to happen in about 90 minutes. So it's all unfolding from here. It's a really jubilant atmosphere, but he doesn't have much time, or it might not last for long. There really are so many challenges facing the UK, external threats, the economy in shambles too. So we've got no time to start making things work.
8: Yeah, from our point of view, he did allude to fulfilling our defence obligations within the context of all these other things, which is implicitly a commitment to AUKUS.
9: Yeah, it is. I mean, the first thing the UK has got to do is actually start making and servicing subs on time. So, I mean, a lot of listeners might be familiar with the AUKUS agreement about how the United States might not be selling us these Virginia-class subs, but the other end of the ledger, when we start getting these AUKUS subs made, well, they're shipbuilding, manufacturing, they actually can't keep their current SSN-class submarines out in the water. They're all in the docks. So he's going to have to find money to rejuvenate that somehow. He's also been, you know, handed another defence agreement to increase defence spending up to 3%, eventually 5% of GDP too. So there are a lot of competing sort of objectives for him with different departments, with different sort of priorities, and he's going to have to juggle all these. Looking on the surface, looking in, it's an incredibly difficult task. I don't think he's going to be able to do all of it. But look, he's come. The benefit he has is that Keir Starmer could never sell a message, could never tell a story, never had anyone on side. Andy Burnham's one advantage is that people, he actually is more easy to listen to. He spoke extemporaneously in the lectern there as well. So we'll see if it does him any favours.
8: And you'll have images of all of that. They do it with great pomp in the United Kingdom and in London. You'll have all of that tomorrow morning on Sunrise and through the day. Ben, thank you so much.
9: A pleasure, John.
8: Ben Downey there, Channel 7's European correspondent at 28 minutes to 12. Phil O'Neill's going to be on air in about half an hour.
11: Hello.
8: How long have you been doing radio? That's what people say to me.
11: The microphone was on, John. Otherwise, I would never have done that.
8: You've been doing it a long time, haven't you?
11: Yeah, you know, I'm a professional. You know that.
8: That's what they say to me when I do it. So I'm going to finally, I can say it to someone else.
11: Do you know how
8: I do it a lot?
11: Do you know how we wrap kids in cotton wool these days? A lot more than we used to. Mm. Do you know in the 1950s they had a child's science kit? It was like, you remember you used to have science kits when you were kids and you had.
8: I used to love that.
11: And me too.
8: Little beakers and
11: that's right.
8: Little test tubes, all that stuff.
11: Well, in the 1950s, they came out with one that had real uranium ore and radioactive samples.
8: Wow.
11: So you could experiment with it at home. The Atomic Energy Lab toy from the 1950s.
8: Well, that's, of course, in the 50s, we had Duck and Cover with that little, little song. The advice was that, when the Cold War was on, if the Russians drop an atomic bomb nearby, you duck and cover under your desk.
11: Good little jingle that too, wasn't it?
8: Terrific,
11: duck and cover jingle.
8: I think it was actually going to work, but anyway, gave people that sense of safety.
11: Well, you know, they don't make school desks like they used to, John.
8: No, and look, we've had a day of meaningless conversation about One Nation, Barnaby, and what did Pauline have about this, and what did Pauline say about that? Mass deportations, which was a subject of the day, even though it was Angus Taylor, that's his policy from 2 months ago in much more detail. No, and he's over in the corner going, oh, that was actually my policy.
11: Yeah, that was
8: no,
11: my taking, idea.
8: Yeah. No one's taking any notice of him. Yeah. But Barnaby was on 7:30, and the most interesting part of it was when his dog came into the room.
11: Is his dog called Muffy?
8: Can we have a listen to it? Cause,
11: I thought he said Muffy.
8: Have a listen, hang on.
12: You're defending your leader, but are you really comfortable with where she is taking you?
13: I think... Sit down! Sorry. It's a dog.
11: I don't know where I got Muffy from. I thought he said, sit down, Muffy, at one stage.
8: Sit down.
11: Right. Maybe sit the dog's down. Called Sit Down. Maybe it's not a bad name for a dog, down. Actually. Do you know how you were talking a moment ago about Andy Burnham and he's doing this thing for rough sleepers? Well, it's funny, because I'm talking this morning, tomorrow morning, to a professor at the Auckland University, because in New Zealand they're now bringing in move-on orders for rough sleepers. And they're saying it's a bit draconian. It's a bit sort of Victorian-era cruelty, isn't it? So we're going to talk about that, funnily enough, this morning, and, you know, what to do. And the difficulty, of course, you know, with rough sleepers, because, you know, we have a duty of care for everybody on this planet.
8: Of course. Well, you know, I might have to get my man Chris Bagg on, who's had an idea on this that would work for 2 years and just need some politicians to embrace it. So
11: So all that after midnight. What's wrong with your phone, John? What have you done to it?
8: My phone?
11: Yeah.
8: My phone?
11: Mm.
8: My phone's fine. What's wrong? What's happened?
11: It just doesn't seem to be replying to texts.
8: Oh, what did you send me?
11: 5 different texts.
8: Saying what?
11: Talking
8: about the soccer?
11: Talking about the football. After your one Thursday, and I've sent you...
8: Sorry, I'll send you an advert. What about the Argentinians basically starting a fight when they lost?
11: Yeah.
8: And then in Buenos Aires, apparently have you seen the stories out of Buenos Aires? They've reacted to losing by rioting and attacking the police.
11: Mm.
8: Because they lost.
11: By the way, they put all of the teams into an AI generator before the game, before the actual tournament started. And the results eventually were that Spain would win the World Cup 1-0.
8: I think they were the favourites, weren't they, Spain?
11: Yeah, but even to say the score.
8: I'm worried, you know, like, because I think Rob McKnight might have tipped Spain.
11: Ah. Imagine if we could get our footy tipping to AI. Yeah, but
8: I care about Rob McKnight, because I'm going to have him on there going, oh, McKnight was right again tomorrow night. So I'll have to find some way to deal with that.
11: All that and more after midnight, John.
8: I'm looking forward to it. And conspiracies, you don't have to, look.
11: No, it's not conspiracy theory anything.
8: But if you've got a good conspiracy theory, ring him anyway.
11: Oh, I've got a couple of fantastic guests coming up, John.
8: Okay.
11: One including a good bloke who wrote that, John Ronson, who wrote a book called Them.
8: Oh, very good.
11: Fantastic.
8: All right. Very good. Thank you. 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
8: 19 minutes to 12. Let's do our weekly look at the world of real estate, where we've got clearance rates, but there may be a better way of looking at all this. I spoke earlier today with Peter O'Malley from Harris Partners. Here's that report.
27: That's right, John. I've taken a look at sales volumes for July 2025. And July 2026. So obviously we've only had 3 weekends in July 2026, but to give you an idea, in the auction market this time last year for July, we'd seen 1,393 sales in the auction market by the end of the third weekend in July. Fast forward to 2026 under the new tax regime that we're all operating under, and there has been 646 sales at auction in the first 3 weekends of the year, meaning the sales volumes have effectively halved, John.
8: Okay, so the volumes have halved. There's not as much activity. That again, you'll all be holding your breath, won't you? Because we're in the middle of winter. There's a lot of uncertainty. What's your hope? And then what's your thought of what might actually happen?
27: Yeah, well, that's why I went for year on year for the same corresponding period, because obviously it was winter in July last year as well, but we still managed to rack up 1,400 sales over the same period. So what this is showing you is that buyers are clearly spooked. The market is seriously off. Now, if that happened in isolation, as some people think it will, that would be fine. Mm. You'd get back to affordable housing. But one of the major unintended consequences that we're going to see in the next year or two ahead, John, is stamp duty revenue for state governments is going to crash. And that is going to have to result into higher state taxes. Because when you're talking about sales volumes halving, stamp duty and land tax is two of the massive areas that state governments' budgets run on.
8: And don't hook me into another rant about how we could have fixed that and should have fixed that many, many years ago. We're stuck with stamp duty. One day it may actually be fixed, but at the moment we are stuck with it. And that's a very, very good point, isn't it? If you're relying on funding all of your services with the proceeds of stamp duty and suddenly you're not getting as many transactions, that is something, a little grenade that's sitting there down the track.
27: Oh, that's it. And I think it'll pop up before too long, because state governments won't have any choice but to start trying to raise revenue in another way. So with the budget that was announced in the middle of May, most people quickly jumped to the fact that rising rents would be one of the unintended consequences in the marketplace. Falling house prices would be one of the unintended consequences, or the deliberate consequences. But this crash in state governments' stamp duty revenue is a big one that's been largely overlooked till now, John.
8: Yeah. We did get some figures today showed that home ownership rates, certainly in Sydney, have fallen to their lowest level now since the 1950s. If we're trying to get more people into homes, are we going to see a flip now? Because if home ownership rates are down because people can't buy in, the equation hasn't changed a huge amount. It's got to go down by more than a few percent or even 10% to make it affordable for people trying to get in, doesn't it?
27: On these metrics, yeah, Sydney property prices in this economy are a long way from being affordable, which means there could be a bit further to go with price falls, John. I think the other concerning thing about the property market at the moment that we're seeing more and more of, and that's rising homelessness. So whilst home ownership is falling, homelessness is rising. And I spoke to the head of a charity who feeds the homeless, and he said to me that last week his charity ran out of food for the homeless on feeding them one night for the first time ever, because the line just keeps getting bigger.
8: Yeah, so we've got a fellow we speak to regularly on this, my mate Chris Vagg, who does Pass It On Clothing on the streets, and he's talking about people in jobs who in some instances they can't afford a roof over their head, so they're living in cars. Homelessness can be people who are couch surfing, people who are in some instances they might even be living in tents in some regional areas. I've seen it down in areas like the southern part of New South Wales. They may have a job, but they can't afford to pay the rent.
27: Oh, that's right, John, and the kids still go to school in some instances. So we need to get rid of this notion that a homeless person is somebody who lives on a piece of cardboard with a second-hand blanket over the top of them in Pitt Street Mall, because it's far more nuanced than that, and it is a growing problem. So the housing market is causing problems right across the board, whether it's property prices are too high or rents have risen too quickly relative to wages, and there's some serious issues, social issues to fix here.
8: So there's very big issues, and I think we all need to try and think about how to fix that, but then you've got the issues flowing from the budget. If I could just finish up just to ask you, because you work in the field, so people buying and selling at the moment are looking at, for instance, am I going to sell a property that's negatively geared, because I can keep negatively gearing it because it's grandfathered in perpetuity if I want to, if I want to maintain that there's a mortgage and I don't want to pay that mortgage off, I can continue to negatively gear. But if I sell it, the person buying it can't negatively gear it. So do I take that into account? And then if you buy a new property, you can negatively gear, but then when you sell that new property, it's not going to be new, so it can't be negatively geared. So, and all of those factors are coming into play, and people are trying to work out what I should do. Do I buy in my super fund? You can't borrow in your super fund, but some people might be able to buy within their super funds. Even those considerations are now up in the air.
27: Look, I agree with all of the points that you've put across, John, but the nuance I'd put on it, a lot of the people that are transacting at the moment, they're not decisions. They're being forced by circumstances into it. So we're increasingly seeing investors dump investment properties, not because they think it's a good time to sell or they're worried about the market falling further. They're quickly liquidating the investment property to get rid of the debt and take the equity and put it back against their home loan.
8: Yeah.
27: And that's why if there were to be one more rate hike or two, it'd be very damaging for the economy, because I think, broadly speaking, households are on tilt at the moment.
8: Yeah, they certainly are. All right, thank you very much for that. That's Peter O'Malley with his look at the world of real estate. Very uncertain right now. We'll do that again, of course, next Monday, right now, 12 and a half to 12.
0: 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The car loan. 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
8: 9 minutes to 12 is the time. Look, you did get a mention much earlier, which I think we're getting so much feedback tonight. Thank you so much for all the feedback we've had. We've tried to get as much of it as we can to air. One of our listeners was talking about being involved in the strata of an over 55s, because a lot of the over 55 strata setups, but he was wondering whether you might even look at an under 35 setup. So people under 35s get some preference for some of these places. It's problematic because you need to be able to fund it. And then what happens when you turn 35? But it's an interesting point. I'll have a look at that, because I do think trying to find creative ways to get people into housing. He's saying here, would there ever be a market for under 35s complex to help young singles or couples? Because he's been dealing with some of the over 35. He said he's had, this is a real estate agent. We've had five groups of young buyers turned away at the door because of the over 55s bylaws. So the people have got the money. And they would be able to buy in, but they're not the right age. So maybe that's an area that can be looked at, bearing in mind the over 55 places, in theory, are where people are downsizing into, and so their places ought to be available. But look, thank you for the feedback on that one and all the other feedback we've had here tonight as well. It's been most interesting. And some of the suggestions for songs that we should be playing, thank you very much for all of that as well. And just on clearance rates, John is saying clearance rates are deceptive in terms of just raw clearance rates. The declared numbers don't include the properties that are withheld or withdrawn from the auction sale. And if you're listening to Peter O'Malley, he was saying that indeed you're better off looking, rather than the clearance rates, looking at the sale volumes, which gives him an idea of what's going on in the market. 7.5 minutes to 12, wind the show up very shortly.
28: Coming up on Sydney's Best Breakfast, three men are becoming women every day in New South Wales. The opposition says we've made it too easy for people to switch genders on their birth certificates. We'll see what the Premier Chris Minns has to say about it.
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28: 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And live in studio on Tuesday, the host of Kitchen Cabinet, Annabelle Crabb.
29: Ben Fordham live on 2GB.
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8: Stephen's one of our regular listeners. He's heading off tomorrow doing a bicycle trip. He's talked to us a bit about this. He's going for a bit of fun, but he's also raising money for Fight MND, the Melanoma Institute Australia, and School in a Bag. And I love the thought of people who do these things. And there's so many people just doing their little bit for various charities and various organisations, which is what makes our society good. And we focus on the negative, but there's a lot of really good people doing really good things. So thank you so much, Stephen. We'll keep in touch with him because he might be going to some fairly exotic places. In the meantime, it's the birthday of Marcia Hines. So I thought tonight, that magnificent voice of Marcia Hines, I chose this one from A Chorus Line.

0: Thanks for your company. We've got Phil O'Neill next. Have a great Tuesday.
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2: Hello, I'm Nelson Scott. Andy Burnham is the new UK Prime Minister after being invited to form government by the King at Buckingham Palace. He's the fifth UK Prime Minister in 4 years. Keir Starmer formally resigned, saying in his final address that he goes with good grace and a smile. One Nation has sought to clarify its stance on the White Australia policy as the party bounces back in the polls. Federal politics editor Michael Packie.
3: One Nation has improved its standing in the latest news poll, even as the minor party comes under scrutiny over its policy positions. And leader Pauline Hanson has been criticised for appearing on a podcast by far-right activist Tommy Robinson. Senator Hanson suggested some of Australia's immigration problems stem back to the Whitlam years.
4: So they opened up and got rid of the White Australia policy, then they started bringing in the different migrants.
3: One Nation MP Barnaby Joyce has sought to clarify the comments, arguing Senator Hanson was referring to migrants who failed to assimilate.
5: Pauline Hanson does not support the White Australia policy.
3: Both the Albanese government and opposition argue One Nation is not fit to govern. Michael Packie reporting.
2: Around 300 people have protested against joint Australian-US defence facility Pine Gap in Alice Springs. The rally was the biggest at the secretive facility since 1987. Protesters called for Pine Gap to be closed and for the land to be returned to traditional owners. Australia's peak pharmaceutical body says patients are missing out on life-saving medication due to our complex approvals process. Only a quarter of new medicines launched globally in the last decade have been subsidised in Australia. Medicines Australia Chief Executive Elizabeth De Sommer says the figure is concerning.
6: This is a result of a decade of decline in PBS investment and an outdated system for determining whether medicines are value for money, and the global pricing environment that is making it increasingly difficult for innovation to launch innovative medicines in Australia.
2: The Victorian Premier has apologised to athletes disappointed by the state's cancelled Commonwealth Games as the event starts in Glasgow this week. Jacinta Allen says pulling out was the right decision due to the multi-billion dollar cost. A 40-year-old man's been found guilty of murdering a 2-year-old boy on the New South Wales mid-north coast. The child died in Coffs Harbour in 2022. He had a brain injury, fractured pelvis, rib and bruising on his body. An extremely rare set of identical girl quadruplets have been born in Brisbane in what could be an Australian first. The girls were delivered by C-section last week. They're said to be doing well. Authorities in WA have issued a warning about the Mpox virus. 36 cases have been confirmed so far this year, compared to 28 for all of 2025. And broadcaster Darren Hinch has been farewelled at a state funeral in Melbourne.
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2: Former Port Adelaide mentor Ken Hinckley has been named the inaugural coach of the new Tasmanian AFL team. In the NRL, Dean Young has been appointed the new full-time head coach of the St George Illawarra Dragons. There are reports Young will take charge of the NRL team until at least the end of 2028. Kiwi golfer Ryan Fox is celebrating his first major win after taking out the British Open by one stroke. He says sinking the winning putt of the final hole at Royal Birkdale was not as easy as it looked.
7: I'm not sure how I hit the putt straight, to be honest. Everything was shaking, trembling, whatever. I know that's what people practice sometimes. You know, I've got a putt to win a major. It's a whole lot different in real life, I could tell you that.
2: New Zealand had a one-wicket win over the West Indies in Barbados, clinching the men's one-day series 3-1. In the A-League men's, the Newcastle Jets have signed Sydney FC defender Alex Grant.
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18: Around the country, Canberra sunny after some morning frost, a top of 15 degrees. Melbourne partly cloudy with a high of 16. Sydney mostly sunny with a top of 20 degrees. Brisbane a shower or two and 23. Perth a shower or two and a high of 18 degrees. Adelaide partly cloudy and 17. Hobart a shower or two and a top of 15 degrees. Darwin sunny with a high of 30.

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1: Yes, how are you? Here we are for another slow train to dawn on Tuesday, July 21. Haven't spoken to you since Friday, so I hope you had a good weekend. Let's have a look and see what's going on around the world. We'll get to your phone calls as well. I'd love to hear from you and anything that you would like to talk about. You have carte blanche, you have an open slather. Get on there, have a chat, and let's talk the talk. 131-873. Otherwise, you can text me if you're lying in bed, your partner's asleep next to you, you've got the earphones in, and you thought, I think I should make a comment about that, Phil. 0460-873-873. And the email is overnights@2gb.com. Let's start off with the moon. The symbol of the day is the phoenix. The phoenix will rise. Today's a day of repentance and clearance and transformation. Although, today you should think over your life. Well, I don't know if I want to do that. You start doing that, you realize all of the mistakes that you've made. But anyway, if the moon says you should do it, then you should. But it also says don't drink alcohol today. Well, hang on a minute. If I'm going to think over my life, then the last thing I'm going to want to do is do it sober. But anyway, according to the stars and the sun, don't do that, because today you should soften your system for liver cleansing. See, again, if I'm softening my system for liver cleansing, I want to toughen it up with some bourbon first. Today, the active organ in the body is the nervous system. Let's have a quick look and see where we're at in the terms of the population of the world. 8,305,762,829 and going up by the second. Obviously, conversely, we've had some deaths, but a lot less. 2,342 since midnight tonight. What about the other stuff that we like, the important stuff? Here we go. How many TV sets have been bought around the world in the last 9 minutes since midnight our time? 4,525 and going up. It goes up like this. 30, 41, 44, 50, 52, 52. That's how quickly it's going up. Right now, somebody in the world is in their equivalent of Bunnings or some other shop, if you like, JB Hi-Fi, and they're buying themselves a big screen TV. See, the world can be a lovely place at times, and at other times, maybe not so much so. As we get to day 144 of the Iran conflict. And things seem to be heating up quite a bit. Donald Trump says, though, that there's no issue at the moment with the Spanish president. Well, he would say that after they let him go on stage and give them the World Cup.
2: I did. I spoke to Spain, and I congratulated them on having a great team. I really spoke to a lot of people. I have no tension with anybody.
1: There you go. Has no intention with anybody. Except Iran. Iran officials are counting down the minutes to welcome U.S. forces in the event of a ground invasion, according to Tehran's foreign ministry spokesman, who made the ominous remarks in a speech where he simultaneously confirmed that talks were continuing with Washington through intermediaries, despite the fact that we have continued fighting. Ships burning off the coast of Hormuz have apparently been struck by an unknown projectile. The U.S. Secretary of State Marco Rubio said that Iran's using the Strait of Hormuz as leverage in the ongoing Middle East conflict, and he said more countries need to step up to protect global shipping. Uh-oh. When he says more countries, that means us. So he says the United States will continue to do what it needs to do to protect global shipping, but other countries need to begin to step up and provide, whether it's hardware or finances, to help carry that burden. Well, if he asks us in 10 years' time, we'll say we've got a pretty cool second-hand reconditioned sub. We can pop over and help out with that. Australian motorists are being warned we are weeks away from further petrol pump pain. One Nation's back on top and on par with Labor in the latest poll as Pauline Hanson fends off the monoculture statements that she made in the latest news poll conducted between Monday and Thursday last week. Labour's primary vote sinks to 30%. It's hard to tell, though, isn't it, with these polls, because they go up and down like a poll, really. Here's the update on what we're talking about, though. Pauline Hanson appeared on the Seven Spotlight show. She said she's got no regrets over the comments she made.
3: Liam, have a look at the state of this nation. Because people have sat back too long to say, she'll be right, mate. And that's why we're in the situation that we are now. She'll be right, mate, is not that way anymore.
4: Do you regret using the word monoculture?
3: Oh, God, no.
4: But Senator, monoculture...
3: is one culture.
4: But do you agree it sounds like my way or the highway?
3: No.
1: Okay, well, what's with the editorial opinion vis-a-vis the music there in the background? Because music is used, as you've probably seen, on things like YouTube or Facebook or whatever, when they want to change the feel of a movie like Mrs. Doubtfire, you put some ominous music in the background, it's a completely different perspective. The music in the background gives you a different idea, perhaps to what you were thinking of originally. So if you see Mrs. Doubtfire and you think, hey, this is a great, great, funny film, and then they put really scary, ominous music behind it, takes you off and your mind off to a different trajectory. I hadn't heard this, but I'm listening to that, and you've got Eyes Wide Shut, plinky plonky piano in the background. Are they trying to lead their own editorial narrative with that? Let's go back there again.
3: Liam, have a look at the state of this nation. Because people have sat back too long to say, she'll be right, mate. And that's why we're in the situation.
1: So the music starts off retrospective, right?
3: Right, mate, is not that way anymore.
1: And there we go. Now it's taking an ominous turn.
4: Do you regret using the word monoculture?
3: Oh, God, no.
1: Right?
4: But, Senator, monoculture...
3: is one culture.
4: But do you agree it sounds like my way...
1: That's not... that's not fair, as far as I'm concerned, fair and even and balanced reporting, if you're going to put ominous music in the background. I don't know, was that in the promo or was that actually in the whole thing? Because that doesn't work. I'm sorry, but that's very disappointing, Channel 7 Spotlight. You know, you've essentially tried to lead the narrative there with the ominous music in the background. If you'd seen it, you might not have been able to visualize or hear the music so much, but hearing the audio of it. Anyway, Pauline Hanson says she wants to see mass deportations in Australia of illegal immigrants.
4: Do you think, Senator, this concept of mass deportation is a good one?
3: Oh, I love it.
4: You love it?
3: Why?
4: Is that exactly
3: what Britain wants to do here.
4: So how would we do it? It's all right talking about it, but practically, how would we do it in Australia? Would we round them up by some sort of police or officials, border patrol, whatever, and literally put them on planes and send them back in numbers to whatever country they come from? Is that what you're saying?
3: Liam, these are things that will be discussed with the relevant authorities to see the best way to go about it. I'm not going to give you policy on the run here.
1: Hmm. Although people would like to hear a little policy, even on the jog, to be honest. Barnaby Joyce on Sunrise clarified Pauline Hanson's White Australia comments. Here's what Barnaby had to say.
5: We don't support the White Australia policy. Let's get that completely clear. Let's go back to the start. What we see is a chain of events. It's a statement of fact that, and Pauline herself said, that at the start, when started from Holt, actually, the wind down of the White Australia policy, and a very good thing, and at the start, there was really no issues with it. But over time, we got a section of people who didn't want to really assimilate with us.
1: All right, we can talk about that throughout the morning. The other thing that Barnaby Joyce is talking about, of course, well, he wasn't talking to his dog, but his dog appeared on telly and he told his dog off.
6: You're defending your leader, but are you really comfortable with where she is taking you?
5: I think... sit down! Sorry, it's a dog.
1: You know what that reminded me of, don't you, straight away?
6: You're defending your leader, but are you really comfortable with where she is taking you?
5: I think... sit down! Sorry, it's a dog.
7: Don't say that. because that irritates me, and I punch blokes in the mouth for saying that.
1: I spoke to Ben Fordham on Friday. He brought his dog in. And I said, what a lovely dog. And his name's Roger, the dog. But he said, my wife wanted to call the dog Colin. And you can't call a dog Colin. And I said, what's wrong with the name Colin for a dog? And then I immediately thought, well, this is grist for the mill. Let's open this up on the phone, on 131-873 as well. What names can't you call a dog? Colin isn't too bad. But you know what name you can never call? I guess we're talking about male dogs here, because I don't want to be accused of being doggist. But I don't think you can ever call a dog David. Agreed? Hudson with an H is giving me the definite nod. Any other name that you can't call a dog? I'm kind of borderline on Nigel. Stephen's out. You can't call a dog Stephen. What are you going to shorten it to? Steve? If you call a dog Steve, you're immediately going to get somebody on a building site going, what, mate? And if you call it Steve-O, well, don't even think about it. Hudson with an H says you can never call a dog Darren. Yeah, that's a curious one. Any suggestions yourself there, Aussie Frank? What name can't you ever call a dog? Because I'm sort of... Peter's a good... Yeah. I don't know, Peter. There's a lot of names you can't call dogs, aren't there? Male dogs. Please, on the phone or on the text, 131873.

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12: Missed you over the weekend. Thought of at least half a dozen of our regular listeners and things I had to talk to them about, because it's completely gone now. I can't remember any of it. But I was lying in bed, as is usually the case when you can't sleep, and I think, oh, I must ask Kim from Brisbane about that. Or, gee, I wonder what Nicholas would think about that. I need a little notepad next to the bed. Although there was that episode of Seinfeld where Jerry Seinfeld had a notepad next to the bed, and then he'd wake up and look at jokes that he'd written in the middle of the night, and none of them made sense. And that's probably what would happen. I'd come on and I'd go, listen, Nicholas, I've got to ask you, Fuzzy Wuzzy was a woman. Does that mean anything to you? Hello, Bruce. It cost the Victorian government about $300 million to pull out of the Commonwealth Games, now being held in Glasgow. The Scots are very, very happy with receiving that money. Well, on the subject of which, Bruce Graham, Scottish Graham's over there. I should get him on the show before he gets back to Australia to find out about the Loch Ness Monster. He's got to catch that with a fishing rod and a lump of haggis. And he's got to go to the Commonwealth Games as well. Tony, how you doing? Try calling a dog, ask him. It certainly sends people in a spin. I wonder if you can call your dog Good Boy, because then you can go, who's a good boy, right? From Kev, wondering where Plibersek gets off challenging Pauline going on Tony Robinson's podcast when, okay, and I won't continue the rest of that question, but thank you very much for your text. You can't call a dog Anthony. I don't see, I know where you're going with that, but I don't think, you can't call, see, a lot of typical male names we've ascertained you can't call a dog, like Colin or Mark. Is another one. A couple of people said, Paul, can you call a dog Paul? I don't think so. But we'll have to leave this open to the jury, which is AKA you. A mix says, you're right, though. When does

0: music get played in the background of a political interview? And incidentally, Mick says you can't call a dog Philip. I don't know about that. Two things. Yeah, you're right about the music in the background. B, can you call a dog Philip? I don't know. This from Anne. Hello, Anne. Liam Barton was a bully on Spotlight. A good journalist should be apolitical. All he did was show Pauline as dignified and measured in her responses. Well, in his defence, though, his job is to ask questions. My issue is playing music in the background, which will lead you inadvertently and subliminally down a track. In that particular case, I think ominous music is making you think that. You know, and that's what movie soundtracks and movie scores are meant to do. They're meant to, you know, get an emotion from you, a subliminal emotion, but an emotion nonetheless. Paul says, don't forget, Colin from Accounts had a dog called Colin. Phil, you can't call a dog Michael, Paul or David or Phil, says Vicky. Hello, Vicky. Barnaby Joyce did a great impression of Bob Catter when he was telling his dog to sit. That came in from Wayne as well. Hello, John. How are you? Phil, says Marie, Paul doesn't sound like a good name for a dog. Could you call a dog Fat Phil? I know where you're going with that.
1: What is the on-air nickname of Aussie radio DJ Phil O'Neill?
2: Lucky Phil.
1: Stop the clock. What is the on-air nickname of Aussie radio DJ Phil O'Neill?
2: I wouldn't have a clue.
3: Neither do I.
2: Fat Phil?
3: Yeah, that'll go.
2: Fat Phil?
0: See, can't call a dog Fat Phil. Peter says, I'm dismayed by the 66 dumb questions on my crap census. Oh, you've got it already. When did you get that? They're useless. In fact, it falls on my birthday and insults me because I'm totally against the waste of money. When did you get yours, Peter? Did you get yours? Anybody got theirs? Hudson with an H? No? Aussie Frank, got your census form yet? Census? No? Well, I haven't either. How did you get that, Peter? Did you subscribe to it? All right, 131-873. Let's get to Isabel in Adelaide. Hello, Isabel. How are you? Did you have a good weekend?
4: I did, Phil.
0: Good. Excellent.
4: A couple of things. Now, I don't know if you know about 5AA.
0: Mm-hmm.
4: We have a radio announcer called KG Cunningham.
0: Yeah. Ken Cunningham. Yeah, good bloke.
4: And Graham Corns.
0: I don't know Graham.
4: Graham Corns has a dog called Colin.
0: It just seems like, I mean, you know, when Ben Fordham saw me in the corridor and said my wife wanted to do the call my dog Colin, I wasn't sure because I liked Roger and he looked like a Roger. But the other thing is
4: well,
0: you've got to have
4: a Roger, hasn't he? He's got a Roger.
0: He's got a Roger. You've got to have a dog that looks like its name too.
4: And I had a dog called Daniel, a Doberman called Daniel.
0: Daniel's not bad because you'd call him Danny Boy anyway.
4: Yeah, and he died because he got diabetes.
0: Oh, I'm sorry.
4: I had to inject him with insulin every day for about a year.
0: And was that expensive? Did you have...
4: Yeah, it was very expensive.
0: Yeah, that's the thing. You've got to have medical insurance for your pets.
4: And I did. And he had pancreatitis, $700 operation.
0: Yeah.
4: But
0: We had a cat with FIP, and if we hadn't had medical insurance, that would have cost around $10,000 easily.
4: Oh,
0: and you would pay it because you would pay anything for your pet.
4: Yeah, because you love your pet.
0: Of course.
4: They are special. They are beautiful.
0: That's it.
4: And yeah. So that's the Colin bit, and then the Pauline Hanson bit. I watched the Spotlights about 3 hours ago.
0: Did you pick up that music in the background?
4: Yeah, I did. But, honestly, what did I want to say? Look, I think she is doing a great job. England is going to hell. And you would know that because you've been there. I've been to England many times. Mm. My father was born in England. So he came here when he was 19 years old and he died 10 years ago, sadly.
0: I'm sorry.
4: So my father, he was born in Portsmouth and I've been to England about 3 or 4 times in the last 20 years of my life. Really sad. England is gone to shit.
0: Yeah. But also, we must remember that England also have really porous borders, whereas we don't have the porous borders that the UK have. That's one thing. You know, it used to be the case where you could get on the train in Paris, you'd end up in London going through the Eurostar, and there you were. You get off and you could pretty much... That's changed a lot. And also you've got, you know, a lot of... I mean, we've got a lot of land too where you've got people arriving on boats. They've got more of an issue than we do with that. Well, however, we've also been very strict with it. You know, so they haven't been strict enough with their borders, and that's why, you know, it's perceived they're in that issue.
4: Look at that place that Pauline was in.
0: Luton, yeah.
4: All these people with hardships on.
0: Mm-hmm.
4: And the one thing that, from that interview, that woman with the hardship, and she had all the eye makeup on, she had the eyeshadow, the mascara, the eyeliner. Well, why would you bother? You're hiding your entire face, but you want to highlight your eyes. Well, why would you do that?
0: I guess because women still want to, you know, make their eyes look attractive.
4: Well, just take your hardship off and just be normal.
0: But that's part of their religion as well.
4: It just didn't sit right with me. It just didn't work.
0: How did you, when we talked about that music behind the thing, did that in any way influence any opinion that you had in terms of how you perceived that interview, or did it just kind of wash over you because visually you were watching it? Oh, she's hung up. She's gone. Okay, well, that's what I thought anyway. Maybe her phone just cut out. Okay, it's 29 minutes to one. Oh, she's calling me back now. Should we get the answer to that question? May as well, since you quickly called me back. Somebody else just said on the text as well, is it okay to call my horse Trotsky, says Susan. As long as it's got a friend called Vladimir Putin, I think you should be all right. Or, in fact, get Vladimir Putin, as long as it's got a friend called Vladimir Lenin. Isabel, just to answer that question, did it change your opinion when you, did you find that you were being led by the subliminal music in the background of that interview, or didn't it make any difference to you?
4: No, it didn't. It didn't at all. But the thing that really upsets me, beyond all of this Pauline Hanson thing, is what's going on in Iran and Israel and Lebanon and Gaza at the moment, and America.
0: Mm.
4: Because Israel are really being really horrible. They are bombing Lebanon, they are bombing Gaza, and then we've got America bombing Iran. What are we going to do about this?
0: Yeah, the situation in situation in Gaza and Israel, I think you could separate from the situation in Iran, although people want to lump in the situation with Lebanon, and I could see that.
4: Yeah, but Phil, I listen to Al Jazeera for about 1.5 hours every day, and you get the real what's going on there if you listen to Al Jazeera. So I do that for 1.5 hours a day. And it's really horrible what's going on.
0: Yeah. It's good to talk to you, Isabel. Thank you. Yeah, they do. You will get another perspective on news if you watch something like Al Jazeera. But then also I wonder, you know, and I'm not questioning the journalistic ethics of Al Jazeera, but again, you will get a different opinion from the narrative that you will get from, say, Fox News. So again, the narrative is leading you into the direction of, you know, where they want you to go and what they want you to think. But, you know, that's we could talk about, you know, the veracity, the truthfulness of news networks until the cows come home, but never get an answer to that. 27-1, we do need an answer, though, to this important question. What name can't you call a dog?
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6: Pauline Hanson's trip to the UK has been dominating the headlines. 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On Straight Shooters, one of her star recruits, Holly Hughes, and her reaction to the latest criticism of One Nation. Mark Guy is back on the show, Team List Tuesday. 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
7: Yeah?
8: Yeah, since 1919.
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0: 24 minutes to one. Loads of calls, loads of texts. I'll get to more of your texts in a sec. Please bear with me. I don't want people to hang on the phone too long. I've had a couple of people on there for a while. Let's go to Bronwyn on the Central Coast. Hello, Bron. How are you?
14: I'm good. Thank you very much. I'm the nurse that I was talking to you about the magazines in the.
0: That's going back 12 months. Where have you been?
14: I know, but I listen to you every night and you don't hear from me very often.
0: Well, you should. Have you got new magazines yet in the medical centre?
14: No, we're not doing that.
0: Well, you know what? We had this discussion 12 months ago. And you go in there and you pick up an edition of Women's Day and you see, oh look, Brad Pitt and Jennifer Aniston have broken up because that's how old they are.
14: Well, you know, we'll just have to get over that.
0: Yeah. Okay. All right. I'll move on with that then.
14: I just want to tell you about dog mates.
0: Yeah, please.
14: Right. I've got four dogs.
0: Okay.
14: Two giant mastiffs and two toy dogs.
0: Right.
14: And I may not be able to tell you the name of this dreadful dog I have.
0: Okay, well, perhaps we won't dump you, so don't tell me the name of that.
14: It's a black Pomeranian.
0: Okay.
14: Right? He's purebred. I spent $3,500 to buy him. It's the worst dog I've ever had in my life.
0: Oh, bless. He can hear you, you know.
14: Oh, no, he's sleeping right next.
0: Yeah. Oh,
14: he's a lovely little one.
0: Yeah, that's too late now. He just heard what you said.
14: And no, he does get a little bit upset. But I did a lot of rescue work, and I've got my mastiffs are rescued.
0: So oh, good on you.
14: One is Belle, and one is Nulla.
0: So what's the first one's name? Nulla and what?
14: Nulla.
0: Noah. Okay, yeah.
14: No, Nulla.
0: Oh, N-U-L-L-A. Okay, Nulla. Is the other one called Boar?
14: Right. So, and they're pretty big dogs.
0: Right.
14: Right. You wouldn't want to take me on. Right, they'll back me up.
0: Mm.
14: Anyway, I'm just going to tell you. The other night, the little black one decided it was a great idea to run down the street.
0: They do that, Pomeranians.
14: And I can't see him. He's black. And his real name is Ted, right?
0: Ted.
14: But he's also known as the black.
0: Okay, let's not go there, but yeah, okay, go on.
14: It's the black bastard. So I'm running down the road in my PJs 11:30 at night. And right. I've got workmen on the main road, and all the workmen are trying to run around and trying to catch him.
0: Oh, gosh. You know what? We let it go once, right? But, bro, I can't have you saying that twice. The first time you said it, I looked at Hudson with an H. He looked at me and we went, yeah, okay, yeah, we'll let that go once. You know, and we know where she's going with it. But a second time... Because someone will only tune in halfway through that sentence, you see, and then hear. Well, you know what? It's been good talking to you, but please ring me before the next 12 months. But there you go. There's a name for a dog that we probably won't repeat again. Hello, Ted. Pauline could have chosen someone better than Tommy Robinson, but don't know what would really expose the truth about what happened in the suburbs of Luton. And the podcast really opened up your eyes as well, said Richard. But, you know, like anywhere, you can go to a section of, you know, the city that I lived in, Birmingham. You go to one part of Birmingham, and it was very much a no-go zone through several different factors. Factors also including the things that, you know, Pauline Hanson was trying to raise awareness of. But that doesn't mean that all of Birmingham nor all of Luton is like that. So it's easy to go and find the story. And if you're looking for something that supports your narrative, then you'll get it in a small section of that city. It doesn't represent the whole town or the whole city. Am I okay to go back to the phone calls now, Hudson with an H? I had to just check to make sure that we're actually back in case it happens again. Let's go to BJ. BJ, we spoke on Friday. How are you? Good morning.
15: Yeah, good morning. How are you?
0: Good. So we talked about the Doors tribute band called Doors Alive.
15: Yes.
0: Do you know the lead singer's name?
15: Yeah, Mike Griffin.
0: Do you know how to get hold of him?
15: Yeah, I do.
0: Okay, I'm going to put you back to Aussie Frank. Hang on a sec, though, because obviously there's other things you want to talk about. But we want to get the lead singer of a tribute band on, in this particular case, Jim Morrison, because we want to find out, do you go to work as Jim Morrison? Especially if you work in IT or something like that. If you're the lead singer of a tribute band, do you go to work and, you know, like, how do you want your coffee? Or hot like my fire, you know? Or
15: yeah, that's it.
0: Oh, does he become Jim Morrison at work as well?
15: I wouldn't have a clue, but yeah, by the sounds of things, yeah, it'd be interesting to know that. But from what I know, like every time I go to a concert, everyone goes, oh my God, is it really Jim Morrison? Like, I'm like, he looks so much like him.
0: Well, of course. My mate's Jeff Martin from the Tea Party, and he thinks he's Jim Morrison, and a lovely bloke, but he really thinks he's Jim Morrison. On and off the stage, he is Jim Morrison. And I feel like, mate, you know you're not Jim Morrison, because Jim Morrison's already been Jim Morrison. But if...
15: Jim Morrison.
0: Yeah, that's right. But he looks like Jim, sounds like Jim. That's his thing. He's in a very successful international band. But if you're in a tribute band... Can you go to work in leather trousers on a Monday morning if you work in IT? You know, how does he sort of separate being Jim Morrison from being, you know, Jim from accounts?
15: Yeah.
0: Well, hang on a sec. Hold on. I'm going to put you back to Aussie Frank. We'll get the details of this guy, and this will be the question we'll ask him, because if you're the lead singer of a tribute band, and I mentioned this last week as well. If you're the lead singer of a tribute band and the band is still alive, but the lead singer loses his arm in an accident, an unfortunate accident, where does that leave you? Do you go, well, I'm really committed to this role. Is it going to cost me an arm and an arm? Or do you strap it behind your back? You know, I've got a lot of questions here too. Alison, I don't know where we're going to go with you, but I noticed, good morning, you want to talk about your top 10 what list?
16: Top 10 balls.
0: Okay, your top 10 balls. Now, I don't know where we're going with this, but I'm going to trust you because you are a grown woman and you've made responsible choices in your life.
16: Yes.
0: Will this be another one of them?
16: Well, I think 8 are pretty good. Well, 9 really. There's only one little dodgy one, but anyway, let's see how we go.
0: One dodgy ball. Okay, well, I have no idea where we're going with this, so I'm going to follow the bouncy ball. Go ahead.
16: Well, it's only because of the soccer.
0: Yes, know. Yeah. Well, that's what I was hoping. I mean, there are some truck drivers who aren't hoping that, Keith being one of them, hoping you're going to go off in a different direction, but let's just ignore him.
16: Right.
0: Top 10 balls. Okay. Or 9.
16: Bowling ball.
0: Right.
16: Cricket ball.
0: Are we going in order of your favourites from 9 to 1?
16: No particular order.
0: No particular order. Okay, what are we looking at in terms of these balls?
16: Well, they're just balls.
0: Just balls. Okay, you're not looking at... Oh, I know I'm not going to want to say this sentence, but I'm going to say it anyway. Are you looking at, you know, the bouncy balls, the ability for the balls to bounce, or are you looking at just the way that it contributes to the game?
16: Yeah, just the ball itself.
0: Just balls itself, okay.
16: Not how it bounces. I really don't care how it bounces.
0: So where are we at?
16: Right, so we've got bowling, cricket, tennis, golf, testicles, soccer.
0: Is it a full moon out there tonight? Hang on, I've just got to look out the window. Hang on. No, it's a crescent moon. Hang on, I'm just going to go to the moon. Let's see, we've got to see what we've got here. You should think over your life. Okay, we've had 2 of those. Soften your liver for cleansing. Okay. The most active organ, according to the moon, is your nervous system. Right, I've got nothing here that mentions women ringing up from Adelaide wanting to try and give me some kind of titillation. No, there's definitely nothing about that here. Okay, we've got to that one. Can we move on now from there, or do we want to hang around with that?
16: So we've got soccer, then baseball. Did you know a baseball, you know, it's made up of those leather strips. There's 182 stitches in a baseball.
0: Is that right?
16: Apparently so.
0: Well, I don't want to ask if anybody's had a nasty accident on a bicycle seat either, because we don't need to know about that.
16: No. Then there's your footy ball, your netball. And do you know this one? Do you know what this is? Do you know what a snowball is?
0: Something that you roll up when snow is on the ground. No?
16: No.
0: I hope this isn't a euphemism.
16: No. You go to Coles or Woolies and you go to the chocolate section and you can get these little packets of really soft sort of marshmallows. They're like the size of an egg and they're covered in chocolate with coconut and it's called a snowball.
0: Right.
16: They're gorgeous.
0: Fantastic. Well, I'm glad you mentioned snowball and not snowdrop too, by the way. Completely, completely different areas. So you've got me doing it now. Remember that night Phil was, you know, taken off the air, was cancelled because that caller Alison rang from Parkside and they had that conversation. And the next thing you know, he was interviewed by the journalist from Spotlight and they put terrible music underneath it, but they didn't need to because everybody agreed he should be taken off air. That was what was it? That was on July 21, I remember. About 13 minutes to 1 in the morning, half an hour earlier in Adelaide. Always good to talk to you, Alison, and I mean that sincerely.
16: Thank you. And my birthday, this is the Festival of Alison this month because my birthday's on the 29th of July.
0: So we can expect at least another week of these types of conversations.
16: Indeed.
0: Well, I don't mind.
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4: Oh, great. So I said to, I was just having a discussion with Aussie Frank, the producer. I use that word loosely, that word. Anyway, he just said to me, and this was his exact quote. Yeah, you can say it as long as you use the medical term. Great. Maureen said mothballs. Well, that's good. Hello, Brett. How are you? I'll get to that text you sent in just a moment as well. Tiffy, are you well? Good to hear from you. Hey, Brett says, a good friend of mine actually plays Angus in one of Australia's top AC/DC cover shows. During the day, he delivers bread and point-of-sale marketing materials to major supermarkets. But during the, you wouldn't know, on the weekend, he's a wild, crazy man. Does he have a little school satchel that he walks around, though, just in case? Phil says, Scott, in all my years I've been listening to Talkback, I would never have expected a call to get dumped over dog names. Well, I gave Alison 2 chances. He says, here comes Media Watch. Oh, not again. And also, this one from Paul. Incidentally, Phil, Clinton Maynard was also bringing up footy tipping cheating accusations yesterday with Josh Morris. Could you, is that Josh who's a listener? Paul, we'll try and find it. Can you send us the time for that, please? Shout out for Sutton Coldfield, Baldmere, Erdington. Oh, we're going back to some places here. The Bull Ring. Exactly, Anna. Good to hear from you. Chris has been on hold. Morning, mate. I've got about 4 minutes. I know you wanted to talk about the protests in Pine Gap. So I apologize for you hanging on there. Please go ahead.
5: You must be talking to me.
4: Are you talking to me? Do you know he was never going to use that line in the movie Taxi Driver? He was actually, it was never in the script. He just, Al Pacino decided to throw that in.
5: Yeah, well, it worked well then.
4: Mm. Okay, morning, mate. Good to hear from you. Pine Gap.
5: The reason that I'm calling is, I will tell you about a dog name idea in a minute, but the reason I'm calling was because I heard on the, I think it was the midnight news, that there is a protest group of Aboriginal people, apparently, that's what it was said on the radio at any rate, on 2GB, about the fact that we have a section of our country called Pine Gap, out close to Alice Springs, but up in the hills a bit, that detects in any incoming foreign thing, whatever it may be.
4: Right.
5: And in particular, of course, we're looking out at the moment for things that may be coming from China or Russia. But the bomb that they just shot up into the air to test things out, quote unquote. So Pine Gap is an American facility that does check on that sort of activity.
4: Yeah. Incidentally, now, the rally, incidentally, is a range of anti-war, pro-Palestinian land right activists and more. So it's, a different groups of people that are going to go and be doing this.
5: Oh, so it's not just the Aboriginal tribes people in the area then?
4: No. So they've demanded the return of their land. They've delivered a letter to the front gates of Pine Gap, but 300 people gathered near the front of the entrance. And this was, as I mentioned, made up of a whole bunch of anti-war people, pro-Palestinian land rights activists as well.
5: Oh, goodness gracious. Well, these people don't seem to understand how securely we were protected during the Second World War when I was growing up from outside forces, namely the Japanese and the Germans at that time. And I think that we have somehow decided that just because we've survived this long, we don't need to fuss about anybody trying to overtake our country. But unfortunately, we are not in that position any longer. And we have definite threats surrounding us. And I think that we need to be more aware of the fact that a facility such as Pine Gap has actually succeeded in helping Alice Springs, which is the closest big town, to actually stay alive. Now, that town also provides facilities for the locals.
6: Mm.
5: It's not just sitting there by itself trying to survive. It actually gets mainly its help from the that American facility and the people who use Alice Springs, who come from Pine Gap to Alice Springs, and the shopkeepers therefore in Alice Springs, and all the doctors and dentists and whoever else is in Alice Springs. I've only been there once.
4: Well, tell you what, Chris, hang on there. Let me get to the news and we'll continue this conversation on the other side. You don't mind holding on, do you?
5: Okay.
4: Yeah, hang on. We'll be back right after this. 131873 is the phone number too. News is next.
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9: Hello, I'm Nelson Scott. In his first speech as British PM, Andy Burnham has promised to boost public housing and honour defence commitments. He's outlined a 10-year plan for the country following the formal resignation of Keir Starmer. Speaking from Downing Street, Mr. Burnham also pledged to end rough sleeping.
10: We will help people to live well, building a more preventative state, investing in people's success rather than paying for failure. And that work starts now.
9: The Iranian-backed Houthi rebels have announced a maritime blockade on Saudi Arabia, citing the kingdom's oppressive siege on Yemen. The listed terrorist group is expected to target Saudi oil-carrying ships close to the Red Sea. The move threatens to place even greater pressure on global energy supplies as restrictions remain in the Strait of Hormuz. There are reports Climate Change Minister Chris Bowen's department is spending $4 million for resort accommodation for foreign bureaucrats in Fiji. The Australian says the money will be spent to host delegates at a pre-COP31 meeting in October. Mr. Bowen will preside over the meeting. The chair of a Senate inquiry into the recent Telstra outage is committed to amending legislation to hold telcos to account. A hearing found the network failure could have been prevented if an aging server had been replaced. A bill is before the Senate to expand telco reliability obligations. Senator Sarah Hanson-Young says she'll move to make changes to it once Parliament resumes.
11: To put in place rules and regulations that make Telstra, Optus and Vodafone legally required to offer a reliable service to their customers.
9: An ISIS bride waiting to stand trial for terrorism offences has been granted bail in Melbourne. Ryan El-Huli returned from Syria in May. Her lawyer says she'll fight the charges, which carry a maximum 10-year sentence. Domestic violence experts are highlighting the potential unintended risks of the nationwide AusAlert emergency test. All phones will vibrate and play a 10-second siren with an alert on the 27th of July. Experts warn the test could have unintended consequences for victim survivors with hidden phones. Global guidelines have been updated to help prevent dementia. The World Health Organization's first update on cognitive decline since 2019 includes increasing social interactions and adopting a healthy diet. Australian Professor Karen Anstey says a lot can be done to reduce dementia risk.
12: Altogether, we think that about 45% of cases of dementia can be attributed to modifiable risk factors. So those are things like insufficient physical activity, harmful alcohol use, even air pollution.
9: Delivery driver have won one of China's top literary honours. Wang Zibing has won the prize named after a writer considered the father of modern Chinese literature.
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9: In a boost for Australian rugby after 2 years playing in England, Isaiah Parisi is returning home to target selection for the 2027 World Cup. He signed a two-year deal with the Queensland Reds.
8: Being around this place the last week has been quite refreshing. Good young squad. I'm looking forward to ripping in and sort of getting to know them all.
9: Former Port Adelaide mentor Ken Hinckley has been named the inaugural coach of the new Tasmanian AFL team. Scans have confirmed Sea Eagles captain Tom Trbojevic will be sidelined for around 6 weeks with his latest hamstring injury. In the A-League men's, the Newcastle Jets have signed Sydney FC defender Alex Grant on a one-year deal. Argentina players are being criticised as sore losers after starting a fight with Spanish rivals following their 1-0 loss in the World Cup final. It's Spain's second world title.
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9: Around the country, Canberra sunny after some morning frost, a top of 15 degrees. Melbourne, partly cloudy with a high of 16. Sydney, mostly sunny with a top of 20 degrees. Brisbane, a shower or two and 23. Perth, a shower or two and a high of 18 degrees. Adelaide, partly cloudy and 17. Hobart, a shower or two and a top of 15 degrees. Darwin, sunny with a high of 30.

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1: Great to have your company. It is Tuesday morning, the 21st of July. All going on in the UK with the new Prime Minister, Andy Burnham, and now the Chancellor of the Exchequer has just resigned, Rachel Reeves. And I was just talking to Ozzy Frank during the news here in the studio about the mistakes that were made during Brexit. But I was explaining to him, he said, you know, why didn't people take more attention and pay more attention to Brexit? And I said, it's the same thing as everything else. Every bit of government pamphlet and paraphernalia that arrives in your letterbox, you really don't care. You know, how many people really had that much of a vested interest? I'm going to be honest, in the yes-no vote in the referendum when it last came through. It's like I said, you get home, you spend all day in a job that's a slog, you know, dealing with people who aren't really your friends, and when they leave you never see them again. You come home, you're exhausted. You just want to sit in front of the TV, have yourself something from the microwave, possibly a beer, and you want to forget about, you know, the outside world and have those few tiny, selfish, incremental hours to yourself. And if you've got to get kids to bed, there's that, you know. So you got all that going on. This is why all of these, you know, census forms and things like that, we don't care. I mean, okay, it might be important, but how much do you want? You've already got everything we've taken or got to give during the day. You know, we've managed to catch public transport to and from work from a job that's taken it out of us. We just want a few quiet hours in front of the television. Why do we have to fill in more forms that we don't care about? I'm sure that was the case with Brexit too. I'm absolutely guarantee it. People would have just ticked, oh yeah, yes or no. And then after the fact would have gone, hang on, what? And then, of course, had to have somebody rub their face in it and go, well, you shouldn't have voted for it if you didn't know what you were voting for. I didn't care. I wanted to watch the telly. Hey, Phil, I just heard that Kevin Keegan passed away. Gee, that's a huge shame. Great Liverpool legend, Kevin Keegan. Great hair, too, but one of the great footballers. That's a real shame. We haven't talked about World Cup, have we? We should talk about that, too. We've got some amazing statistics I want to tell you about. We've got a lot of ground to cover between now and sunup. Donna, on the email, says, Phil, if I can change my gender on my birth certificate, can I change my age? Because I don't want to be 60 years old anymore. I want to identify as 40. Surely I can change my gender, and therefore I'm entitled to change my age. I said this, though, Donna, before. Exactly along those lines, not necessarily gender, but if you can change your name via deed poll, you don't necessarily change your age, because, you know, you can't do that, you know, unless you do the Bob Dylan. If you didn't know how old you are, how old would you think you were? But, you know, essentially you keep the same age, but you change your birthday to a day that's more suitable for you. For example, there were people whose birthdays are in December or January, completely miss out on decent presents and also, you know, a decent reception, a decent sort of, you know, contribution, especially in December. Look, I bought you a combined birthday Christmas present. Well, hang on a second. There's no shortcut on my birthday just because it happens to fall around Christmas. So I think you might want to have a birthday in August. For example, mine's in March, and I'm happy with March, although I could be 63 next year, 64, a lot longer if I move my birthday to November. So I still get the Christmas presents, but therefore I'm somehow a lot older, or younger, as it turns out, than you know, I would have been if my birthday's in March. So I think there's something in that. Also on the text, and then I'll get to your phones too, by the way, and I've still got Chris on hold. I heard Nicholas on Sunday having a heated discussion with Reverend Bill Cruz, and he was respectful. However, a caller shortly afterwards, after Nicholas, had a go at the Reverend, saying, who cares what you think, and was very rude. He's that liberal supporter who occasionally rings your show. Well, that's not called for, and what a decent, kind, generous man he is too. Never met Bill Cruz before until I had to fill in for the overnight show and we came to work on the Sunday night. And as I mentioned, I was sitting in the other studio and he walked in and he said, oh, hello, I haven't met you. My name's Bill. And What a lovely, gracious, kind, gentle man he was. And, you know, I felt so uplifted by the generosity he had just to come in the studio and say hello. So I don't think there was any need for that. Phil, do you know who changed that a bloke can go in change to a female? My answer to that is no. I don't know. Take an overseas holiday census night. Sorry, Gene, I didn't understand that. Take an overseas holiday census night, then you won't have to worry about the census form. But then you still have to say that you were away and do it in advance. And that, like somebody else said, there's 66 questions. How did you get that, Peter? And has anybody else got one too? Let me get to a couple more texts. Hello, Tiffy. I mentioned you before. How are you? Hope you're okay. Steve, Pauline Hanson's getting hammered for talking to a criminal in London, says Steve on the text. Phil says Justin, and I think this might be Justin on the phone, so I'll get to him and ask him what he had to say as well. Who says you can't call a dog Anthony, Phil, says Kevin. And I know where you were going with the next part of that. I think we all did. I think I've pretty much got to everybody. Listen, if I missed your text, please forgive me and please send it back, because quite a few came through. And Paul, we haven't got a reply from you about when Clinton Maynard was giving us a hard time about the footy tipping, incidentally. Tell me what time that was. Hello, Narelle. Labour, Liberal, too many reporters keep deliberately twisting what Pauline says and what she means. So that means they're consistently misleading the voters on all kinds of politics. Nicholas and Siv called the reverend Sunday night, says Roger. I can't imagine any of them actually being rude. Siv and Nicholas to the good reverend. Not sure about Barnaby's performance on 7:30, shouting at the dog. Well, I know, but we weren't even sure if that was his dog he was shouting at first. Fortunately, they elaborated on that, but I love it. It's a piece of audio that's going to stay with me as long as I'm here. This will be the go-to Barnaby Joyce audio.
2: You're defending your leader, but are you really comfortable with where she is taking you?
3: I think... Sit down! Sorry. It's a dog.
1: That's going to stay in my system as long as this one has.
4: Don't say that, because that irritates me, and I punch blokes in the mouth for saying that.
1: We want to have a top 10 of politicians just yelling at people, because that would definitely be in the top 5. Chris, thanks for hanging on, mate. Sorry for getting you to hang on there. So we were talking about, I think we left off about the whole Pine Gap, the protest over Pine Gap, and you were saying that, you know, Pine Gap's there because it's helped Australia's defences. But while you were saying that, Chris, I was thinking at some stage, though, we should really use that as collateral with the Americans. I don't know if you'll agree with that or not.
5: Well, unfortunately, we've had a couple of slip-ups between that and now, haven't we? Because we've had the Port of Darwin essentially handed over to what could be a big opposition.
1: Mm.
5: And so you say to yourself, well, who is the dum-dum that did that? Well, unfortunately, it was the Liberal Party, one of the members who resigned from the Liberals and then went up to Darwin and said, gee, why don't we just hand over this to another country? And you say to yourself, good grief, you know.
1: Yeah.
5: These guys apparently didn't live during World War II.
1: Yeah, I mean, anyway, they could have had Greenland, Norway, you know, any one of the... Well, somebody went, well, what about China? Well, that doesn't sound like a bad idea. Okay, that China it is.
5: Yep, there we go. Anyway...
1: But getting back to my point just quickly on Pine Gap, you know, every time we get something from the Trump administration or any U.S. administration for that matter, but most recently it's been the Trump administration saying, you know, we need more cooperation, we need more from our allies, we could go, well, hang on a second, we do have Pine Gap. I think we use that collateral enough. Maybe we should have used that collateral when it came to the submarines.
5: Well, if they haven't used it, then they're just bloody dumb. And you say to yourself, what the hell is the point of playing chess with anybody unless you've got something in your hand?
1: Well, you see, that's the thing. We don't do that. You know, we've talked about this before, that we seem to be so easygoing and kowtow when it comes to the Americans wanting us to do something.
5: Yeah, well, did you hear what the Prime Minister said today with regard to what the red-headed lady from Queensland said?
1: Mm-hmm.
5: He said, well, we should all be promoting Australia because we are the most fantastic country in the world, blah, blah, blah. And I'm thinking, wait a minute, just exactly what he is saying here. You're saying that nobody can ever say that there's anything wrong with the way we're doing things, mate? You're crazy. You are doing things wrong. Look at our bloody financial position right now. That's all caused by that crazy finance minister who wants to be the prime minister, I'm pretty sure. Anyway.
6: Yeah, I agree with you. I agree with you. But at what stage as well do we actually start? And I've talked about this before as well. At what stage do we also start being self-congratulatory and going, actually, you know what, though, this isn't a bad place to live? I mean, there has been a lot of picking fault. A lot of picking fault with what, you know, we perceive Australia needs to do better. And that's fine. But also, there hasn't been a lot of self-congratulatory speeches going, well, like Donald Trump does. He wants to, he always talks about how much he loves America and how great America is, and will reel off statistics, some of them he's made up, about how, you know, Australia, how America's doing well. We don't have enough of that. It's this continual barrage and sort of, you know, these continual facts about how everything's wrong and too much immigration. You know, what about some of the upsides as well of living in the country?
5: Yes, well, while I agree with that, what you're saying, unfortunately, Australia has always had, and it's had it since I was a young boy, the idea that you should cut people down to size. And unfortunately, that is the tall poppy syndrome,
6: that
5: we seem to have, yeah. And that is a shameful thing, I think, and it stops a lot of entrepreneurs and sends them off to other countries. For example, the man who developed the solar panel system here in University of New South Wales, and then Australia said, well, we don't want you or need you. Why don't you just take it somewhere else? And so he went out back to China, and now he's exporting. Then immediately he started exporting solar panels back here to Australia.
6: I don't know how the tall poppy...

0: lots of people here, youngsters, have left and gone overseas to other countries to exploit their, what would I call it, their techniques or talents in another country.
1: But if your next-door neighbour is doing better than you, then that's just plain envy. But I think tall poppy syndrome only pertains to people who are celebrities or successful in the public eye. And again, I think that if people have become really successful and haven't acted like a smartass, really, people like Hugh Jackman, for example, and maybe Nicole Kidman to a lesser extent.
0: I was just about to think about her, yes.
1: You know, if we're very proud of Australians who've done very, very well. We also, there are people who can annoy us, who we don't want to continually see on our television screen. And I think probably Robert Irwin is an example of that. We're now at the stage where every show that comes on the telly, guess who's going to be the host? Robert Irwin. What, we've moved on from Hamish and Sonia Kruger? So there's a little bit of that, a little bit of annoyance with that. But when we have people who have been really successful and gone overseas, unless they do something that really annoys us, I don't think necessarily we need to drag them back or have a desire to drag them back to Earth. Do you agree with that?
0: Why do you think that they are not living here then? Why are they living where they've gone?
1: But, okay, here's another example then. Russell Crowe, he lives here. He lives in Australia, lives in Sydney. It's not a lot of people who would go, Russell Crowe, he doesn't deserve the success he's got because he hasn't really done anything. And I guess as soon as you make a political comment of any kind.
0: He's a New Zealander.
1: Yeah, but we essentially, have accepted and adopted him as...
0: Taken him over.
1: And even Shane Warne, universally loved by everybody. We thought, he's a bit of an idiot, but he's our Shane Warne. It was very hard to find anybody that went the tall poppy syndrome with him.
0: But he also went and lived overseas too, didn't he?
1: Yeah, but essentially he lived mostly in Australia.
0: Okay.
1: So you see the point I'm making, though, is, how do you differentiate between what is jealousy and envy and what is tall poppy syndrome? And at what stage do you deserve to be brought back down to earth if you haven't actually done anything to upset anybody?
0: Well, obviously you have done something to upset somebody. Otherwise, you wouldn't have had that problem. And so I think it's an ipso facto thing that we're discussing now.
1: Yeah, but it's to universally say that we
0: get rid of the words tall poppy syndrome, and I'll just throw those ones out.
1: Well, no, because tall poppy syndrome, we all know what that means. But I don't think it's applicable to everybody that's been successful, both in Australia or overseas. It's only when somebody decides to have a political rant or they start to flaunt their wealth. That's when we start wanting to bring them back down.
0: Well,
1: but people may disagree.
0: Would you say that about Twiggy Forrest, for example?
1: Probably not, no. And I haven't heard anything bad about Twiggy, but I don't move in those circles. But I haven't, maybe things have. I think.
0: Well, look at the way he's taken so much money for this green hydrogen thing that he was fiddling around with, and then there was some other thing he did before that. And it seems that lots of the things that he is wasting our money on, because the government's handing it out to him, and then the thing falls flat and he says, it didn't work, sorry about that, I just spent $600 billion of your money, too bad it didn't go anywhere and you don't have green hydrogen.
1: Having made an attempt at an entrepreneurial venture and it didn't succeed, does that fall into tall poppy syndrome? We could talk about this all night, Chris, but I've got to go, but you can ring me anytime.
0: Cheers.
1: All right, thanks, mate. 1:24, 131873 is the number.
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9: 27 minutes past one. Hello, Chris. Chris is talking about previous Chris who rang a moment ago. Chris mentioned our financial situation. I worked out that if our debt was just $1 trillion and we paid that debt back at $1 million every day without considering interest, it would take 2,740 years to pay that back. And incidentally, Chris, appreciate that. The time that it took for you to work that out, you're never getting that back either. John says, in any relationship when trust is destroyed and loyalty is totally smashed by liars, the population as a country that did potentially have the right resources to be a fabulous country is really annoyed. And he didn't use really annoyed, but I'll go with that word. That's essentially what he means. By a second-rate leadership, we must act by calling out. So, quote, best thing about hitting your head against a brick wall is when it stops. And I agree with you, John, but at what stage do you stop hitting your head against a brick wall? Mick says Kevin Keegan passed away, 75. Yeah, I knew that, Mick. And incidentally, saw your text as well, because we have two Micks. I don't know if Mick from Winston Hills is the same Mick as Mick, or if we have two Micks, or if we're taking the Mick. But anyway, the other Mick, if that's you're not that Mick, went and saw Joy Division's Peter Hook on Saturday. And I heard it was a great show too, by the way. Played for 2.5 hours. Here's something for you, Phil, says Will. I was shopping at Aldi. Some nondescript person picked up in the alcohol aisles a six pack and then strolled through the exit, and people were absolutely stunned. And then the thief stood outside the store goading everybody. Well, that's no good, is it? However, I have noticed too, by the way, that Aldi, they do have people who are pretty strict, because I've gone into Aldi before and they've, you know, you got the look. You going to scan that? Of course I'm going to scan it. Are you kidding me? I don't need an inflatable solar-powered tent that I'm not going to pay for that I got in the middle aisle. Sorry, Phil, it was sex change on birth certificate. If the bloke wants to be female, tell him to bring their block and tackle as proof in a bag. Well, see, I wouldn't want to be the person whose job it was to have to inspect that as well. I think I've pretty much got through everybody. Vicky says there's a Facebook post asking if they made a movie about Albo, what would it be called? And she said the responses were really, really quite funny as well. I think I've mostly got to everybody. Phil, did you watch the football over the weekend? England and France, what a game. Yes, and I'll tell Justin in a sec some statistics about the football that I found out. Also, Spain v Argentina, boring game, boring entertainment. However, Spain did well at the end. I didn't mind the game, actually. Quite a few other texts here, but let me get to Justin, who's been hanging on the phone. How are you, mate?
10: G'day, Phil. How are you?
9: You predicted it, and what happened?
10: I know, I was wrong. I'm sorry.
9: But I don't mind. I mean, you've got to. This is the thing about being a futurist, as you are.
10: Yes.
9: Sometimes now, your predictions don't work out.
10: Yes. Now, I'll give me some award winners from the FIFA World Cup. So the goalkeeper, the Golden Glove went to the Spanish goalkeeper.
9: Yep.
10: The Golden Boot went to Kylian Mbappe.
9: Yep, exactly.
10: The best young player went to a Spanish player as well, too. He was only, I think, 21 at the time.
9: No, 19. He's so young. He's a really young guy. And by the way, the Spanish keeper conceded only one goal through the entire tournament. What an amazing effort that was.
10: And the Silver Boot, would you believe, who do you think went to?
9: I don't know, because I don't even think there was a Silver Boot. Who got that?
10: Lionel Messi.
9: Oh, I must have missed that. But a little bit of bad sportsmanship on the side of the Argentinians after the win too. That was unnecessary. I know we'll get frustrated.
10: Yeah. But I don't really follow that as much. The one thing that I really don't see the point of was that the Argentinian player getting a red card.
9: Mm. Yeah.
10: I think that it was just an an accident. You know, he couldn't, you know, I've done that in the past. I've never got a yellow card.
9: Mm. But there were a few occasions where you saw people like Messi treading on people's boots and getting away with it. By the way, I want to tell you this. It's really interesting. They put all of the teams into a computer before the whole World Cup started. They looked at all of the aggregates. They looked at all of the players' performances. And the computer spat back out what was going to happen was Spain were going to win the final and they were going to win 1-0. So this...
10: Oh, what a coincidence.
9: Right. Well, more than a coincidence. There's technology at work for you. If only we can get that to tell us the bloody lotto numbers.
10: Yes. Now, also, too, I do have some more interesting news about the World Cup for you.
9: Please.
10: So, the 2034 FIFA World Cup, right?
9: Mm.
10: That is going to be held in Saudi Arabia.
9: Right. Well, I wonder if they'll have hydration breaks there because it's going to be hot there, too.
10: Yes. And the 2030 World Cup is going to be held in 6 different countries.
9: Really?
10: Yes. Argentina, Portugal, Spain, you got a number of other teams, but they're only going to be playing one game in one country.
9: That's ridiculous. They're going to spend half their time, especially if they're going from Argentina to Portugal, they're going to spend half the time on the plane.
10: Well, yeah, and I mean, if Argentina and Portugal play in Argentina, I think the whole of Argentina would probably turn up on that one.
9: Yeah, exactly. Well,
10: Also, back to your dog name.
9: Yeah.
10: So I had a little dog, bought a collie called Noodles.
9: Yeah, Noodles is okay.
10: Yeah, because it had all like noodles or like hair, like it looked like noodles.
9: Yeah.
10: So yeah. But also too, I only found out this morning, yesterday morning, that Argentina had lost the World Cup because I slept in on the game and I was actually wearing my Argentinian top.
9: You've cursed them. It was your fault.
10: Well, no, I didn't curse them. I wore my colours with pride, but my TV decided to not work.
9: Yeah, it's a bit like England in the semi-final.
10: Yeah. And talking about England, they got third.
9: Yeah, I saw that. Great game too. Justin, good to talk to you, my friend. Just going back to the AI thing that they did too in terms of putting all of the statistics into a computer. It's very similar to the premise of the movie Moneyball. Have you seen that yet? Brad Pitt's in that, and it's based on a true story by a guy, he's a great author called Michael Lewis. this. I've read quite a lot of his books, and he wrote the book Moneyball, The Art of Winning an Unfair Game. And it was chronicling basically how the Oakland Athletics general manager, Billy Beane, who was a former player but not a great one, used statistical analysis, a thing called sabermetrics, to build a competitive team, a baseball team, when they had no budget. And as a result of what he did, all of the other teams then after this started using his statistics and his logistics as well. Terrific film if you haven't seen it yet. Moneyball with Brad Pitt. I highly recommend that. 25-2. Speaking of games and football and predictions, we should talk to our footy tipper in just a moment. Also, Peter, Russell and Paul are on the phone. I'll get to them after this.
11: Anthony Albanese's climate change ambassador is burning his fair share of carbon. He's visited 8 countries in 9 months. He's burned about 24,400 kilograms of carbon, flying business class around the world as part of a green globe-trotting tour. We accept that it's part of your job when you're the Prime Minister or the Foreign Minister, but when you're trying to preach about the dangers of humans destroying the planet, you can work from home.
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9: Nearly 20 to 2. Marie just said on the text, I've watched Moneyball at least 20 times. Great movie. It is, isn't it? It's a really, really great film. And you know what? Brad Pitt would have to be one of the great actors of our generation. He really is a chameleon when he takes on a lot of roles. He was terrific in Snatch. I was thinking about this the other day. I can't even remember why I was thinking about Brad Pitt's movies, but he's done so many great films. Seven. Oh, look, I could go on and on. But Moneyball, I highly, highly recommend that. Even if you're not necessarily really into sport, have a look at that. And the guy that wrote that book, as I was telling you about, Michael Lewis, also wrote the book about The Big Short, which they turned into a movie. I think Christian Bale was in that too. Great author, and has a lot of adaptations of his books turned into movies. Thank you, Marie, for that, Marie. I'm glad you liked it. The prediction by AI was wrong, said author. said author, rather said Roger. It finished 0-0 after normal time. It was 1-0 after extra time. So the AI prediction was incorrect. Yeah, but Roger, nitpicking, they still won 1-0, which is what the AI said. So I think you're just being a bit nitpicking there. You're just getting in there before we get our footy tipper on, because you know that when we get to the footy tipping, you're going to have to be humble and bow down to Michael, our footy tipper. Robin says, as for China invading us, I don't think so. They love making money. They're watching present war countries' economies going down, so they won't have to start a war. Watch foreign correspondence tomorrow night. And China are advanced in many things, in many ways, says Robin. I did read an article about that, Robin, too, which said that China would, rather than militarily interact with countries, rather than having a war with them, they would rather financially defeat them, that they don't have this appetite for war that we all presume they do. I mean, obviously, without any shadow of a doubt, Taiwan's in danger, possibly as early as 2027. And I think that's inevitable. But if they can strangle a country economically, they would prefer to do that. This is the article I read. I'll have to try and find the origin of that article as well. They would rather financially strangle a country than militarily do it as well. A couple more texts that have come through. This one from David. No, actually Don, who says, Harold and Arthur are bad names for a dog. I don't know. Actually, I don't mind Harold. As long as it's a big shaggy dog. And David says you can never call a red setter sugar ant. This one that came in from Maureen, like all of us, Pauline knows what Australians are like and knows what Australians' problems are, but doesn't know how to fix them. Are Pauline and Barnaby like two bulls in a paddock? And further to that, Paul says, well, another great moment is, if you have a listen to it and you can find it, Bob Catter getting angry with the senator. I really think there should be a TV show in this, you know, when politicians go rogue.
20: Don't keep interrupting me. Don't keep interrupting me. You hear me? Don't keep interrupting me. I have a right to have a say. You don't know you don't. Every time I've opened my mouth, you started talking. Right, now shut up. Let me have a go.
9: How are you, Paul?
21: Good, how are you?
9: Good, what's going on this morning?
21: Oh, a couple of things. Pine Gap and Michael Jackson.
9: Well, why not? I mean, if you're going to have two extremes, let's go with Michael Jackson and Pine Gap. Should we start with Pine Gap?
21: Sure. That's a sniffer base that picks up radio signals and data from around the world. It's one of three. There's another one in Yorkshire in England and another one in Japan, and they can, between the three of them, triangulate pretty much any transmission anywhere on Earth.
9: Do you think that our technology's past that stage now, that with all the satellites in the Earth? Sorry to interrupt you there, but don't you think that it's now become obsolete, that kind of technology?
21: No, not at all, because okay. If you want to contact a satellite, you've still got to send a message from the ground up to it.
9: Right, sorry, carry on.
21: And that allows friendly forces to be able to work out or triangulate where that signal's originating from going up to the satellite. But it's a joint base. So Australian Signals Directorate runs it along with the US military, and the NSA and the CIA chip in from time to time. If you want to protest about an American base, and this is what I never understood, a purely American base, you'd be looking at Northwest Cape up there in northern WA. That's a communications base which has really long cables going hundreds of kilometers out into the Indian Ocean, and it transmits ultra-low frequency radio, which is what you need to talk to submarines who are underwater, because you can't. They have to come up to the surface to talk to satellites or anything like that. And that's purely an American operation, and that communicates with all the subs in the Indian Ocean, and would conceivably transmit nuclear launch orders if there was ever such a thing and there was a ballistic submarine in the Indian Ocean. So no one ever seems to bother about that. So I don't understand why they go on about Pine Gap all the time. In the regards, I watched Michael on the weekend.
9: Oh, the film, yeah.
21: Whatever you think of the plot and what was put in, what was left out, his nephew Jamal, that was an incredible performance.
9: You know, haven't seen the film, to be honest with you.
21: Well, not just the acting, but the dancing alone, you know, that was incredible what he did. And I thought it was a really great uplifting song. Michael Jackson's was a little bit eccentric in his private life.
9: Do you think?
21: I was being nice.
9: Yeah.
21: He didn't have a conventional childhood, so he had a lot of animals, which he called his friends. Remember, he had Bubbles, the imp and stuff like that. But he also had a lot of mannequins. And one of them was one of those CPR training mannequins, the dummies that they train. And he called it Annie.
9: Hence the song.
21: And and that's why he got the idea, Annie, you okay, Annie.
9: Which
21: Annie,
9: I think has been universally picked up as the actual name for that, too.
21: Yeah, for Smooth Criminal, but people know the Annie line. Mm. But he did it to the same beat as you do CPR. That's where he got the idea. So he sings it. So if you're ever having to do CPR, just sing out, Annie, are you okay?
9: Wouldn't that be weird, though? Somebody's fallen over in a shopping centre and then you've gone to help them. And then while you're doing the CPR, you know, you're doing that. Somebody's going to go, mate, this isn't a moment for a Michael Jackson song. Really, where are your priorities?
21: Especially when you end it with you've been struck by a smooth criminal.
9: By a smooth criminal.
21: So that's all I really want to say, except for one last thing. Names that you can't call a dog.
9: Yes.
21: Mohammed.
9: Okay, yeah, fair enough. I could see why you would get to that stage. Hey, can I ask you this, by the way? You know, when it comes to CPR, because I did a CPR course, but I'm just going to open this as a wide question to people, because I did a CPR course, but I was worried because sometimes when you do CPR, and maybe this is just how my mind works, but when you do CPR, there is a possibility that you could break ribs when you do that for somebody. And then I thought, crikey, I wouldn't want to be in a situation where I actually hurt somebody by doing CPR. But then I thought, conversely, if Sam, my wife, was in a shopping center and she fell down and needed CPR, I wouldn't care that somebody's broken her ribs if they'd kept her alive. Do you know what I mean? So I sort of, when they were telling me that, oh, if you do it too hard, you break ribs, I thought, oh, crikey, I don't want to have to do that. You know, I want to be careful about that. It was a bit of a quandary I found myself in there. And then I thought, oh, no, actually, on second thoughts, the person that you're doing it to would probably be happy to suffer a broken rib if, in fact, you saved their lives. 131-873 is the phone number, 12-2. We should get Michael on after this to get the update on where we're at with the footy tipping. Get ready with the nitpicking on the text there, Roger.
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1: Okay, so apparently we do have two mix. I'm getting mixed messages. Thank you. We do have two mix. One is in Sydney, one is in Melbourne. Great mix think alike, says Mick in Melbourne. Not to be confused with Mick in Winston Hills, as far as I can tell. Was it Winston Hills he was from? Michael's footy tipping sucks, says Wayne. Oh, come on now. We haven't even got to that yet. By the way, Hudson with an H was just telling me that there was an incident in China where somebody tried to give somebody else a CPR, broke their ribs, and they tried to sue the person that gave them CPR for 10 grand. So they brought in something called the Good Samaritan Law, which according to Hudson with the H is also applicable and appropriate in Australia, where if you're trying to help someone and, you know, obviously you're giving them CPR, then what you're doing is you're trying to keep them alive, you know. But yeah, that's just something that crossed my mind when I was doing the whole CPR course, which incidentally was great to do, and I highly recommend it to everybody if you get the chance to. Okay, let's go here. You're simply the best. Michael, the footy tipper, the great. Now, do you want to respond to Roger here and Wayne, or are you just happy to keep going? Because it's your segment.
2: Just let me say that it's past your bedtime. You better get to bed now, eh?
1: Yep, that's fair enough. They're just humble, and also they have tall poppy syndrome because they can't believe how well you're doing with the footy tipping. How'd we go last weekend?
2: We got 6 out of 8.
1: 6 out of 8's not bad. There were a couple of big surprises, though.
2: White team Broncos upset of the Panthers.
1: Yes.
2: And the Seagulls got done by Gold Coast.
1: Right. What a surprise that would be.
2: Yeah, I think Michelle Fosball could be over for the year.
1: Is that the first Fosball loss?
2: No, they've lost 3 in a row now, I think. And they lost Turbo. Tommy Turbo's gone too. He's out. Could be for the season.
1: Okay. All right, well, that could change the ballpark. Here's the email. Congratulations to Michael McLaren. Well, we all know he's cheating. And incidentally, speaking of AI picking your tips, I reckon this bloke he's got, Chook, who's doing the footy tipping for him. I reckon he's probably doing a bit of AI cheating there.
2: Yeah, I reckon he is too. What's going on over there? You getting the listener to help him tip?
1: MG is also did well, but I know MG wouldn't have been cheating using AI because he can't even use a computer, so that's nothing like that. Mike Pearsall did well. John Stanley tipped 7 out of 8. Well, it doesn't matter with John Stanley. He's so far down the bottom.
2: Good.
1: Yeah, second last. 75 he's on. Ben Fordham, he's like second last, so we can forget about him. Levy's right down there in the middle. So's Luke Grant. Paul Gallen, he should give up now. He's on 90. Yeah. He's in the second
2: column.
1: Yeah. So Clinton Maynard's doing well, but as we all know with Clinton Maynard, he will fall over and sabotage himself because that's just Clinton. So we've got Malcolm, Michael, Michael McDonald McLaren at 102 in first place. There's a couple of people in second place. So we've got MG in 1, 2, 3, 4, fifth at 94. Then in fourth, Clinton Maynard. Then in third, Chris Warren at 95. Equal on 95, but in second place, the Phil O'Neill Show.
2: Yes. That's good, Phil. We'll get home straight now, so we've got to keep our heads down.
1: Exactly. 7 points behind the cheat, Michael McLaren. But at some stage, he's going to find that cheating isn't necessarily going to give you the advantage.
2: Disqualified.
1: Well, I think they should disqualify him, actually.
2: Yeah. Well, it has to be an investigation.
1: By the way, the name Michael is synonymous with the word cheat too, says Roger.
2: Roger, get to bed.
1: Go to bed, Roger. Okay, so how are we going to go this week? Because we're really, really on a run right now. And you know what? Contrary to what you and I actually thought when we started doing this months ago, we actually might win.
2: Don't count your kittens till they hatch, they say.
1: Yeah, well, that's it. Well, I'm all ready for the hatched kitten.
2: Yes, exactly right.
1: All right, let's have a chat tomorrow night and get the rest of them, mate.
2: Yeah, we'll speak in 24, Phil.
1: Talk to you in 24 hours, legend. Thank you so much. There you go, Michael, the footy tipper for you, Roger, and Wayne, otherwise known to you guys as the legend.
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1: Hang in there, Russell, and also Peter. Get to you after the news. And Ian on the email in Woi Woi said, just getting back to China, Phil, strangling a country is easier when the country's so-called leaders are complicit. That's a good point, Ian. However, perhaps sometimes they don't even realise that they're being made complicit.
0: Missed the show? That's okay. Catch up now at 2GB.com. GB News.
12: Hello, I'm Nelson Scott. Andy Burnham is the new UK Prime Minister after being invited to form government by the King at Buckingham Palace. He's the fifth UK Prime Minister in 4 years. Keir Starmer formally resigned, saying in his final address that he goes with good grace and a smile. One Nation has sought to clarify its stance on the White Australia policy as the party bounces back in the polls. Federal politics editor Michael Packey.
13: One Nation has improved its standing in the latest news poll, even as the minor party comes under scrutiny over its policy positions. And leader Pauline Hanson has been criticised for appearing on a podcast by far-right activist Tommy Robinson. Senator Hanson suggested some of Australia's immigration problems stem back to the Whitlam years.
14: So they opened up and got rid of the White Australia policy, then they started bringing in between the different migrants.
13: One Nation MP, Barnaby Joyce, has sought to clarify the comments, arguing Senator Hanson was referring to migrants who failed to assimilate.
15: Pauline Hanson does not support the White Australia policy.
13: Both the Albanese government and opposition argue One Nation is not fit to govern. Michael Packey reporting.
12: Around 300 people have protested against Joint Australian-US Defence Facility Pine Gap in Alice Springs. The rally was the biggest at the secretive facility since 1987. Protesters called for Pine Gap to be closed and for the land to be returned to traditional owners. Australia's peak pharmaceutical body says patients are missing out on life-saving medication due to our complex approvals process. Only a quarter of new medicines launched globally in the last decade have been subsidised in Australia. Medicines Australia Chief Executive Elizabeth De Sommer says the figure is concerning.
16: This is a result of a decade of decline in PBS investment and an outdated system for determining whether medicines are value for money, and the global pricing environment that is making it increasingly difficult for innovation to launch innovative medicines in Australia.
12: The Victorian Premier has apologised to athletes disappointed by the state's cancelled Commonwealth Games as the event starts in Glasgow this week. Jacinta Allen says pulling out was the right decision due to the multi-billion dollar cost. A 40-year-old man's been found guilty of murdering a 2-year-old boy on the New South Wales mid-north coast. The child died in Coffs Harbour in 2022. He had a brain injury, fractured pelvis, rib and bruising on his body. An extremely rare set of identical girl quadruplets have been born in Brisbane in what could be an Australian first. The girls were delivered by C-section last week. They're said to be doing well. Authorities in WA have issued a warning about the Mpox virus. 36 cases have been confirmed so far this year, compared to 28 for all of 2025. And broadcaster Darren Hinch has been farewelled at a state funeral in Melbourne.
0: Wherever you go, take the stories that matter with you. 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
12: Former Port Adelaide mentor Ken Hinckley has been named the inaugural coach of the new Tasmanian AFL team. In the NRL, Dean Young has been appointed the new full-time head coach of the St George Illawarra Dragons. There are reports Young will take charge of the NRL team until at least the end of 2028. Kiwi golfer Ryan Fox is celebrating his first major win after taking out the British Open by one stroke. He says sinking the winning putt of the final hole at Royal Birkdale was not as easy as it looked.
17: I'm not sure how I hit the putt straight, to be honest. Everything was shaking, trembling, whatever. I know that's what people practice sometimes. You know, I've got a putt to win a major. It's a whole lot different in real life, I could tell you that.
12: New Zealand had a one-wicket win over the West Indies in Barbados, clinching the men's one-day series 3-1. In the A-League men's, the Newcastle Jets have signed Sydney FC defender Alex Grant.
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25: Around the country, Canberra sunny after some morning frost, a top of 15 degrees. Melbourne partly cloudy with a high of 16. Sydney mostly sunny with a top of 20 degrees. Brisbane a shower or two and 23. Perth a shower or two and a high of 18 degrees. Adelaide, partly cloudy and 17. Hobart, a shower or two and a top of 15 degrees. Darwin, sunny with a high of 30.
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1: Accurately 207 to be precise. Great to have your company. Okay, let me float these ideas by you. And I was just thinking during that news bulletin about this. And you can tell me whether or not you think it's a good idea or a bad idea. Rather than having hard and fast policies, I mean, of course, if you're going into an election, you need to have some hard and fast policies. But what about, and again, it's just me thinking out loud, but tell me what you think about this idea. Rather than having some hard and fast policies, and we'll take, for example, here, One Nation. Rather than saying, okay, we would like to introduce a monoculture, or we will introduce a monoculture, or we will have mass deportations in Australia of illegal immigrants, or we are going to use Australia's superannuation to try and lower our national debt, or, you know, things like that, okay? Not every single thing, but some things that a party is toying with the idea of. Rather than going in hard and fast, what about saying, look, we're thinking about this idea of monoculture, or we're thinking about this idea of supporting a White Australia policy, for example. What do you think? Do you think we should make this our hard and fast policy going into the election? Because we want to be the party that represents the ideas for Australia. So that when we get in there, we are representing the ideas that you wanted us to represent. Or, by doing that, is that fence sitting? Because then they're going, well, we've got a foot in both camps. But I can see the pros and cons, but the pros for me, the cons being then perhaps people would go, well, can't you make your own decisions? You want to be in government and you can't come up with your own ideas. You want us to tell you in advance. Or it could work in the pros category of, well, actually, no, I don't like that idea and I'm not going to vote for you for that unless you change that idea. So then when you get a party that comes in, then we're all completely cognizant of what they stand for because we have contributed to it before the election. Is that a good idea or is it a bad idea? 131-873 is my number. As well as everything else you'd like to talk about, 131-873. Here's just a text that just got sent, or a message from Aussie Frank, who says, I've heard of political parties leaking policy to newspapers to gauge public reaction before introducing them. Yeah, but bringing it through to newspapers doesn't really reach everybody. And also, perhaps, I see what you're saying, Aussie Frank, but also the idea could be either watered down or misinterpreted by the newspaper, or people don't trust that particular outlet of news, so they're not going to trust that particular opinion. So maybe you could have, you know, a website. Would we have time to do that? Or some way of communicating either via talk radio, it's as good a place as anywhere to, you know, gauge the reaction of people's ideas and of policies from the government. So they come on, they go, okay, breakfast show, morning Ben, morning Jason, what we want to do is this. What do you reckon your listeners are going to think of this? And then all the listeners ring up, vote, you know, or text in, and they go, well, I don't like that, it's a stupid idea. And they go, okay, well, everybody thinks that's a stupid idea, scrap that, we're not going to go into the election with that idea. Fence-sitting? Or do you think actually a better way of gauging that we get the kind of government that we want? So there's my first idea. And the second one is, do you know Larry the Cat? This is the cat that lives at number 10 Downing Street, which now will be welcoming its seventh boss. Well, who is the boss and who is the master here? Anybody that has a cat knows full well that the cat is the boss, is the master. Right. So Larry the Cat is the boss, now welcoming the seventh Prime Minister to number 10 Downing Street in more than 15 years. How about they do this? Just line up all the prospective Prime Ministers. Cut out the whole middleman. Just have the Larry the Cat walk up along the line of, you know, prospective Prime Ministers. And the one that Larry the Cat likes, because after all, Larry the Cat's got to live with this person. Larry the Cat cozies up to Keir Starmer, Boris, probably would want to cuddle up to Boris because he looks like a giant cat himself. But anyway, and then you've got yourself that decided. Good idea, Phil. Thank you, Wayne. Which one, though? Hey, Phil, hubby and I, names with start with D, so our dogs are DD and DD, which understands French, English, and Creole. Creole! Somebody else sent me a text. Morning, Doretta. How are you? Lovely to hear from you. Somebody else sent me a text saying they had a dog called Diddy, but then the whole Puff Daddy Diddy thing came along, and they realized they didn't want their dog's names tarnished with that. All right, 13 minutes past 2. 131-873 is the number. Peter's been hanging on there for a while in Castle Hill. How are you, mate?
3: Good morning, Phil. No, not at all. I think you must be confusing me with someone else. But you certainly are on a roll this morning, so I might do some talking if that's okay.
1: Please put me out of my own misery.
3: Please, you take a breath, breathe out, maybe have another coffee, and I'll cover three things for you. I'd be interested to see what you think. Is that okay?
1: By all means, I'm having a mouthful of coffee, so you carry on.
3: You know I love you. So on the first one, on dog names, I'd go with Albanese, and that is actually how he says his name. So obviously I don't know why we say Albanese when it's actually Albanese, but he's a dog of the Prime Minister, so that's my contribution on that.
1: Can I say something?
3: Sure.
1: If you've got a dog called Albanese, it has to be a Pekingese. Sorry, carry on.
3: Well, I'll let your listeners decide what sort of dog Albanese would be. I'll hold my tongue on that. On the second one, I don't think it's a dog ugly enough. But anyway, in fact, dogs are man's best friends. They get a bad rap. They say if you want a friend in politics, get a dog. You know, there's no more loyal creature. But anyway, on news networks, you mentioned a particular brand or major network. From my perspective, all news channels and networks, certainly during the day, if you're talking about cable news, it's their job to chase the story and stick to the facts. And I would put to you that that Fox News that you mentioned and their affiliates around the world do cover the news in a fair and balanced way. And just this hour, they covered that the federal building in New York had a incendiary device thrown into its stairwell, and they have captured a suspect, and the building was not damaged. Those same affiliates also covered, other breaking news stories that, it's vital that we have services that do cover these events. In fact, Kuwait is firing back against Iran. So, you know, I know that you often cover breaking news. In fact, you always do. What I would say just finally on that matter is that certainly opinion shows like this station and stations, you know, they have their opinions and they're pretty upfront about that. But, you know, they can certainly speak for themselves. But I did just want to say that. I mean, certainly, Phil, we all have our preferences about outlets, don't we?
1: Mm. Can I say, though, that I disagree with you, and I think that, that Fox News, their agenda is more right-wing led than CNN, for example.
3: Well, but CNN has become, I used to really enjoy CNN, but it's become quite biased to the point that, you know, CNN, ABC, America, and NBC did not cover the president's speech on Chinese election interference. And that's absurd. That was a breaking news event. And they let their own petty biases and, you know, it's not, that's what news is about, you know. So I think that CNN is kind of shrinking in front of us. And I think that under their new ownership, it would be great to see them re-embrace what Ted Turner founded the network to be.
1: Which is just great news, yeah. But you can't say that Fox News is without bias, because they are. Of course
3: Well, if you're talking about, opinion shows, well, I mean, everyone has their opinions, but if you talk about their news shows, they are covering the facts as they unfold in real time. I mean, that is what news shows on all cable news and free outlets do.
1: With a political bent and a political bias towards Republicans.
3: No, that's not true.
1: Yeah, of course
3: not
1: it is.
3: Not on breaking news. Breaking news is about facts. But Phil,
1: okay, in breaking news, yeah, but the majority of their news is centered around their audience. Yes, exactly.
3: It's a conservative news network, and that's okay, and so is Sky News.
1: Yeah, of course.
3: But yeah, I think we get that. Just on Spotlight, on Spotlight. So just finally on One Nation. I mean, I think that, you mentioned the music. I didn't think it was particularly sinister. I do get what you're saying about the music. Four Corners do that all the time. What is clear to me, Phil, is that they're just not serious people. So Pauline Hanson and Barnaby Joyce are not serious people, in my view. They're not fit to run the country, and that's so obvious. So I don't, you know, they can do what they want to do, whatever. It's really none of my business. But during the election, if they can't come up with a shadow cabinet, then, I mean, it's just a joke.
1: What do you think about my idea, incidentally? And we'll get back to the... in fact, let's talk about the Spotlight one quickly. Now, when they do and put music behind stories, if it's a story, like the BBC, for example, because you mentioned them, if it's a story that they're trying to get some emotion from, which is maybe starvation or, you know, children dying in war and things like that, I can see the point of them doing that. It's still not... objective, it's still subjective if they do that. But my point was, if you listen to that Spotlight audio and you're not watching the vision, and you listen to the way certain things, certain statements are punctuated by the piano and the ominous ding of that particular piano, then to me that feels like it's leading you subliminally or otherwise in a different direction. And that was the point I was making, that it didn't need that music.
3: I agree with you, Phil. I mean, Channel 7 is an entertainment network. I mean, Sunrise is an entertainment show. They do some good interviews, but they are, you know, the Roast Chicken Network, and proudly so, and they are about entertainment. There's nothing wrong with that. I do actually agree with what you're saying, that, and you are the music man, of course. And so when I watched it tonight on Catch Up or whatever, you know, these streaming services, I thought that I did notice one or two points where that kind of negative tone is a subtle way of revealing perhaps the show's viewpoint. So, you know, you're right.
1: And obviously they have, and they've done some good news stories, but also the other thing about news, as I've said to you before, if it bleeds, it leads, and that's what they want. Every news outlet is now aimed towards clickbait and is aimed towards, that's why that lead story is

0: I think she's doing an excellent job. I'm interested to see what they do next. I think that all shows, especially commercial shows, are trying to keep the viewer on their channel, on their show, and so they will use things like music, and Four Corners do that as well. In fact, I think Four Corners kind of pioneered it in some ways, the sinister music. But and I have a lot of respect for Four Corners, but you know, I think that, just coming back to what we were saying, I think Pauline Hanson is a little caught up, a little bit excited about it all. And I think that, you know, she has achieved a lot and good on her, but it is the hubris that brings people down. And I just, you know, I know people want to flip the board and no country would do it like other country would do it like Australia, but increasingly, from my point of view, and I know we talked about the polls a lot, I just think that if it's just Pauline Hanson and Barney Joyce and Senator Roberts and his bizarre views, then I just don't see people taking the risk, Phil.
1: See, here's where you and I can agree on something, but I wouldn't use the word, and we do agree on things, but I wouldn't use the word, and incidentally, just on the subject of reporters, their job is to ask questions, and that's what they have to do, and then the audience makes, and then the audience makes their decision based on the answers. But I don't think that Pauline Hanson is showing hubris, but I do believe, just like you mentioned, that she's being caught up in it at the moment. She's waited 30 years to get where she is now. Don't throw it away by making the focus all about her, because the focus isn't about Pauline Hanson, and it's become a lot like Donald Trump, where the focus was always on Donald Trump, to his detriment at times as well. The focus should be on the message, not about what she's doing. And I think that that is taking the attention away from what she's trying to do, because she has become the story.
0: Well, Bill, I'm not going to disagree with that, and I think you'll find the focus increasingly is on what happens between China, the United States, and the rest of the world. You've had some really interesting calls tonight regarding that, and I think you made some statements about China's, or you were referring to some reports you read about China's intentions.
1: Divide and conquer, but not necessarily through war, divide and conquer through economy.
0: Well, I think it's greed that often leads to peace, because everyone's getting so rich, or some people are, or a lot of nations at the top, prevents them from rolling out, you know, catastrophic concepts of war. You know, often it's the Cold War and the Cyber War that people like, you know, strategic analysis can talk to you about and have previously. So, you know, to conclude, Phil, I think that, you know, I think that certainly China is our biggest trading partner, as you know, but it is a fact that if you read the book Silent Invasion, which documents the fact that there are, you know, over 1,000 Chinese spies in Australia, and that they actively conduct cyber warfare against Australia.
1: Oh, no one's going to deny that. Yeah, nobody's going to deny that.
0: No,
1: but can I just say, because I've got to get to the ads, but can I just wrap it up by saying that the biggest issue facing the world right now, the biggest issue is not what's going on. Well, it's partly responsible as a response to what's going on with Iran. The biggest issue is going to be hunger. And we've got to focus on the fact that there is going to be a real issue with food around the world. And that this is largely being ignored, and that's something that we really need to focus on. Give me a ring later this week, Russell. Peter, I don't know why I called you Russell. Russell's on the phone. Good on you, Peter.
0: I say call me Russell. Have a good morning.
1: I do apologise. 131873 is the number.
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10: 29 minutes past two. Somebody rang up Aussie Frank a moment ago and said, is that bloke for real? And I think I'm that bloke, and said, you know, what's he talking about? You know, and then wanted to contradict everything I said. But that's fine. You can come on air and disagree with me. And, you know, I'm not fixing my opinion. I'm not going to be deemed as a fence sitter because I do have opinions. But if your opinion is contrary to mine and it's convincing enough, then I'll go, actually, you know what? You have something there. And that might be my opinion. So I'm open to opinions. If you want to sway my opinion, you know, I'm not fixed in an opinion so far that I'm not going to listen to you and hang up on you or disagree with you. I mean, I might disagree with you, but, you know, we're having a conversation here. We're basically just trying to get through the night, you know. So if you want to disagree with me, by all means, ring me up. Tell me I'm wrong, because you're probably 99% right, and we'll discuss, you know, the reasons why you think I'm not right. And you know, you could be convincing enough in your argument to convince me, because I'm open to all suggestions, as you know here. This is a forum for the people, by the people. And Joe, on the subject of which, said, Phil, the reason why Trump created Truth Social was to bypass the biased mainstream US media, which actively distorts the news against his party. ABC, NBC and CNN refused to cover Trump's speech because they were scared that their dishonesty towards their own audience about the rigging of elections is totally exposed. So that, I don't know where I sit on that one, Joe, because at the same time, did they consider as news outlets that what Donald Trump had to say was newsworthy enough to move all of their other, you know, scheduled programs aside? Did they think that what he's coming on to say is going to be policy, or is it Donald Trump trumping himself? Maybe that's what they were thinking. So I can see your point of view, and that is that, you know, he's the president, he's coming on, he's making a speech, but were they obligated to take that speech, Joe? Because was it a speech that was about national security, or was it about essentially policy? And if it was about policy, then were they under any obligation, Joe, to actually take that speech to air? And I know you'll disagree with me, and that's fine. But that's my, that would be my opinion. If it's a speech about national importance, then absolutely, by all means, take it. But if it's just basically Donald Trump getting up there and giving a policy speech, were they under an obligation as a broadcaster to have to put that to air? Interested to hear your response on the text, because I know you'll disagree with me, but that's fine. I'll read your response when you send it through. Phil, biggest issue is overpopulation by 3 or 4 billion. Fix overpopulation, says Philip, and everything will no longer be a major problem. Another one from Margaret says, poor Larry the Downing Street cat must surely be experiencing abandonment issues as well as grief and loss with the repeated departures of prime ministers. The politicians need to be more considerate with their impact of their policies over the cat. That's not a bad idea too, isn't it? You know, I've run this by the cat, Larry, and it doesn't think it's a great idea. You know what? Margaret, it's a cat. Much as I love my cats, if the Prime Minister had fallen dead in the office there, he would have been eating him after 2 or 3 days. You know, that's what cats do. Cats have loyalty to no man, woman, or child when it comes to at the end of the day. You know, the cat should have been Prime Minister. At least you'd know where you stand. Hello, Pauline, Prue McSween. I don't know why I called you Pauline. Prue McSween, my radio girlfriend, how are you? Nice idea, though, Phil, re-floating policy ideas, but how many parties actually deliver their policies once elected? Do they change their position like the current lot? John Howard let the people decide re-GST, but a lot of parties haven't got vision or conviction. They use focus groups to determine what may fly and what becomes policy on the run, and they have no bloody idea or competency. Do you know why I would take that to task, Prue? And we're on the same page here, incidentally. Focus groups may have been okay a while ago, but in this day and age of 2026, I don't think focus groups work. I don't think that you can put demo, especially the way, you know, society has been split because of the fact that we have opinions, really vehement opinions now based on things that we've probably read on Facebook. So I don't think that using the old barometer of focus groups works like it used to, but it's an idea, isn't it? Let's go to Russell's been hanging on there for ages. Sorry, Russell, how are you?
11: I'm good, mate. You woke me up, man.
10: I'm glad you didn't go to sleep. I wouldn't want to go to snoring Russell on the phone. I do apologize, mate. I know you've been hanging on there for a while, but thank you so much.
11: No, that's fine. No worries at all. No, the subject, actually, there's quite a bit you've been talking about, actually. The one I rang up about is the tall poppy syndrome.
10: Yes.
11: You know, you were talking about that ages ago, actually. Talking about people trying to bring down the tall poppy syndrome. I have a solution or just an idea. What if billionaires, please listen to me, billionaires, everyone, you, me, I'm a pensioner, I'm an old man, I'm not real smart, I'm a Labor supporter. But what if everyone, you, me, everyone paid a flat tax? I know it's a thing that everyone talks about, say 15%, whatever like this. Gina Reinhardt, Ziggy Forrest, everyone. They make billions of dollars. The billionaires, they don't pay taxes. They influence politicians. They pay the same amount of tax as everyone else. Say Gina Reinhardt might make $200 billion a year or whatever. She pays 15% of that, goes back into the Australian government, and that helps people like me and you and young people to buy a house or
10: or just whatever. Goes into the public coffers. I like the idea, incidentally, but I think it's more than 15% the tax that we pay. So everybody would have to have the equal amount of tax taxable on the income that you make. I like it. I think it's a good idea.
11: And another thing about dogs' names, before I won't hold you up.
10: No, of course. Take your time.
11: You're talking about dogs' names and things like this. I had a dog for about 16 years. She was a beautiful dog. Her name was Suey, but that's beside the point. But if I had another dog, I'd call it Jesus. You're talking about things like this, Jesus. Like you look at a dog and it does a wee on your car tire or something like this. Oh, Jesus. You know? I reckon.
10: But hang on a second. No, there's a hole in your story here. What about if you've just dropped a glass or something in the kitchen and you go, oh, Jesus. And the dog goes, hang on, I didn't fart.
11: Yep, that's cool. That's cool. What's the other thing I wanted to try and think about?
10: Politics, please.
11: The spotlight thing like Sunday night. Mm. I watched that. And I have my opinion. I think that Pauline is, and it's just my opinion, so don't...
10: You're welcome to have it, my friend.
11: But the thing is, and the people that think she's capable of being leading Australia, I think her and Barnaby, old mate Barnaby, I reckon he'd be looking in the mirror every morning when he shaves and say, Jesus, how did I get in this position?
10: Maybe he should look in the mirror and say, don't say anything today.
11: You know? Yeah, just put your cowboy hat on and say, no, it's nothing to do with me. I'm going to be the assistant treasurer when we win government.
10: So mind you, when like the yelling at the dog thing, not that I'm a fan of yelling at dogs, but that does endear him to us as Australians because it's, you know, it makes them a little bit more human. There's certainly, you know, but you don't want to be too human. That's the problem as well. You've got to have some level of statesmanship.
11: With the questioning by Sarah Ferguson, I watch both sides. I'm a Labor supporter, as you know.
10: Yep.
11: But I listen to both, and I'm an old man. But I think, or I try to anyway, the best I can. But he was getting frustrated because he just didn't know which way to turn or look.
10: Mm-hmm.
11: So he looked away. Because I watched this. I did martial arts, and I can understand how people work and move and such and such, rah, rah, rah, whatever. But he was getting frustrated. He was losing himself. So so I'll stop asking that. Otherwise, this interview is over and done.
10: Yeah, that's right. And people see that. Hey, I'm going to go, Russell. I'm going to break down some of this stuff that you just mentioned here right after this, but I appreciate that. Oh, by the way, Rick, how are you? Rick says, can Russell mention that he's a supporter of Labor? Just as you texted that in, he said it. So it's great to have Russell on the show. Everybody's opinion is allowed. 22-3. But let's talk more about what Russell was talking about after this, and I'll get to another Russell and also to David on the phone.
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10: Nearly 19 minutes to 3. Thanks for all the calls. I'd appreciate it. It's great to have a chat. 131-873. Getting back to what Russell was saying before I go to another Russell who's calling from Japan. When you watch Barnaby, like he said, and people give themselves away by their actions on TV, then that's their own fault. For example, and we've talked about this before, when you had the debate between Richard Nixon and JFK, people that watched it on the television thought that RFK or JFK had won that debate because Nixon was sweating and he came across as shifty. If you listened to it on the radio, you didn't notice that. And people thought that Nixon won that debate. So in terms of politicians letting themselves down, like Barnaby, if you do something that people can see visually, then they'll make their opinion based on what they see and they perceive with their eyes. I'll go, okay, now look, they look shifty in that particular case. But if we go back to the spotlight thing, and I'll play that audio for you again, if you're going to put music behind it, subliminal music that has an ominous overtone, that's completely unfair to the interview, in my opinion. You should run an interview as is. Obviously, there's got to be editing, but you don't edit somebody to make them look bad because that's not good journalistic practice. So get back to that in just a sec. But also getting back to Barnaby and the dog. See, this is great. To me, I mean, I don't want anybody to yell at their dog. But the thing is, it just shows me another side of a politician that makes them real, okay?
22: You're defending your leader, but are you really comfortable with where she is taking you?
23: But my feet. Sit down! Sorry. It's a dog.
10: See, to me, that makes him human. And this is where Albo goes wrong. Stop being so bloody robotic. Just come across like a human being. Do you know what I mean? It's like, and so many other politicians as well, not just Albo. So many, but you know, Albo's got this image problem. If I was an advisor, I'd go, you know, yell at your dog. Let's get to this audio here from Spotlight and have a listen to where the music becomes punctuated, especially at certain places in what Pauline Hanson's saying. And to me, I think this unfairly represents, if you're not watching the vision of it, which you may have not seen this, it may have escaped you, but you're hearing the audio. For me, I think this is misleading. Here we go.
24: Liam, have a look at the state of this nation. Because people have sat back too long and say, she'll be right, mate. And that's why we're in the situation that we are now. She'll be right, mate, is not that way anymore.
25: Do you regret using the word monoculture?
24: Oh, God, no.
25: But Senator, monoculture
24: is one culture.
25: But do you agree it sounds like my way or the highway?
24: No. Yeah. You know what?
10: See, if she hadn't laughed there, she's laughing. You're watching that on telly, you're going to get a completely different perspective. And I don't know if that was, because I haven't seen the show. Was that music they put on as a result of a promo? Do you know that? Hudson with an H? Was that a promo or is that how it went to air? Because if it went to air like that, with that ominous music playing in the background, then that is subliminally, whether you realize it or not, leading you in a particular direction. They didn't need to do that, in my opinion. Let's go to Japan. Hello, Russell. How are you?
26: Hi, mate. Are you Russell here?
10: Hello, Russell. Have we spoken before?
0: I think so. Because I didn't really have much to say before.
10: Right. So we've definitely had a chat on the radio before.
0: I think so.
10: Okay,
0: yeah,
10: well, what the hell? Let's make out that you're a first-time caller, because we haven't had one of these yet this week. Hang on a sec. She said I was a We're not quite sure, but we'll go with it. Sorry, carry on, Russell.
0: No worries. Just now, I'm just sitting on my decking. It's about 23 degrees. It's pretty warm.
10: Are you in Tokyo?
0: No, I'm in Fukuoka.
10: Okay, all right.
0: Have you heard of that place?
10: No, I haven't, no.
0: Yeah, so I've been here for about 21 years. I'm a permanent resident, and yeah, I mean, oh, what was I going to say? I was just listening to before about Yeah, sorry.
10: All right, hang on. I'll put you back to Aussie Frank, and we will figure where we're going with that particular call. Appreciate it, though. A couple of other texts I'll get to from Prue McSween a moment ago. Thank you. And also Joe says, hey, Phil, without any question, election rigging is a national security issue. Trump produced real evidence from election rigging in 2020, and it was kept from him in his first presidency and has implications for all subsequent elections. If you look at the documents he produced, the actions by some people who actively record the investigation about Chinese interference from his presidential briefing are absolutely staggering and are deserving of national exposure. Joe, good point, and yes, you are correct in that. However, how much of that was made clear, how much of it was actually made available to the newsrooms before they decided not to take that particular press conference is my question. I don't know the answer to that. That's why I'm asking you. 12 to 3. Yeah, it was nice to talk to Russell, who was in Japan there, although he's now gone. So I don't think we'll maybe just left hanging on what that was about for the rest of eternity. David's on the line, though. We'll get to him after this.
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10: 8 minutes to three. Well, Andy Burnham, the new English Prime Minister, is getting rid of a lot of the cabinet. Hilary Benn's latest one to go, the Northern Ireland Secretary. But as I was talking to Aussie Frank about a moment ago, a lot of these people have been there for a long time. And I was wondering whether or not it's beneficial when you come in to completely get rid of a lot of the old dead wood and people who are just part of the furniture, or whether or not it's good to have people who've been around for a long time because they've got a great deal of experience. It's a hard one to call, isn't it? I guess if they've got a lot of experience, but they've just been sitting around waiting for their pension, then they're no good to anybody. But if you've got people who've been around for ages, who still have something to offer, and still are, you know, productive and proactive in the party, then keep them around. Let's get to David, who's on the phone at Kurrajong. Hello, David. How are you, mate?
8: Yeah, good, thanks, Phil. I'd like to talk about this monoculture, multiculturalism. Multiculturalism was good for Australia when the Greeks, Italians, Maltese, Asians, when they came here, they assimilated, they got on with their lives, started their farms, their milk bars, whatever. Ever since the Middle Eastern side started to come here, everything's been going downhill. It's always been a thing of, we want this, we want that. You should be doing what we tell you to do. They're trying to take over the joint.
10: But can you pick and choose which country and what race and what ethnicity you want to allow into the country as opposed to other ethnicities?
8: Well, when they start wanting everything for nothing, like these people do, yeah, we can choose. We, the Australian people as a whole, need to say, no, you come here for a better life. Then start living a better life. Leave your old problems behind. If you're so concerned about your old problems, then maybe you should still be back home trying to sort those problems out yourself.
10: See, I agree with you on that. I agree with you on not bringing your problems from your old country to this country, but you can't lump every ethnicity into the one category and presume that that's how they're going to be when they come to this country.
8: No, like, I don't have an issue with, say, you being a Muslim. It's the fact that when you're here telling me that you're going to turn me into one, and if I don't like it, you're going to behead me or whatever the case may be.
10: Yeah, but that doesn't cover everybody. You know, that might cover a very tiny percentage of that particular group of immigrants or migrants, but that doesn't mean that everybody that comes from that religion or that ethnicity or that country is going to be the same.
8: Oh, exactly, but it's the minority that's ruining it for the rest of them.
10: So how do you then weed out the minority?
8: Well, these people that keep marching in our streets all the time, telling us that they want us to do something about the problems in their country, well, you pick them people up and you say, right, you've got a problem? We're not going to sort that problem out for you. You have to sort it out yourselves. here's an aeroplane ticket, go back there and sort it out.
10: So maybe,
8: because honestly,
10: yeah, start at the beginning when, you know, we need, you know, when we come down to an entry test, it should be clearly defined. And I'm not sure how clearly defined it is when it comes to, are you going to protest on the weekend? But maybe more clearly defined so you know exactly what we expect as well.
8: Well, exactly. I mean, I think that's why everybody, including Pauline Hanson, are getting so upset about all this stuff, because these people just, dare I say it, they won't be quiet.
10: Yeah, yeah. All right, good to talk to you, David. Thank you so much. And I think David is, you know, essentially reflecting a lot of people's opinions, but it's a case of, okay, well, we know what we don't want, but what do we want, and how do we address that to make sure that we're also not being racist in the people we're bringing into Australia? Let's get to the news.
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10: Some good texts here. I'll get to them after the news, including a text from Helen who wants to correct me. And you know what? 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
16: Hello, I'm Nelson Scott. In his first speech as British PM, Andy Burnham has promised to boost public housing and honour defence commitments. He's outlined a 10-year plan for the country following the formal resignation of Keir Starmer. Speaking from Downing Street, Mr. Burnham also pledged to end rough sleeping.
26: We will help people to live well, building a more preventative state.
15: investing in people's success rather than paying for failure. And that work starts now.
16: The Iranian-backed Houthi rebels have announced a maritime blockade on Saudi Arabia, citing the kingdom's oppressive siege on Yemen. The listed terrorist group is expected to target Saudi oil-carrying ships close to the Red Sea. The move threatens to place even greater pressure on global energy supplies as restrictions remain in the Strait of Hormuz. There are reports Climate Change Minister Chris Bowen's department is spending $4 million for resort accommodation for foreign bureaucrats in Fiji. The Australian says the money will be spent to host delegates at a pre-COP31 meeting in October. Mr. Bowen will preside over the meeting. The chair of a Senate inquiry into the recent Telstra outage has committed to amending legislation to hold telcos to account. A hearing found the network failure could have been prevented if an aging server had been replaced. A bill is before the Senate to expand telco reliability obligations. Senator Sarah Hanson-Young says she'll move to make changes to it once Parliament resumes.
17: To put in place rules and regulations that make Telstra, Optus and Vodafone legally required to offer a reliable service to their customers.
16: An ISIS bride waiting to stand trial for terrorism offences has been granted bail in Melbourne. Ryan El-Houli returned from Syria in May. Her lawyer says she'll fight the charges, which carry a maximum 10-year sentence. Domestic violence experts are highlighting the potential unintended risks of the nationwide AusAlert emergency test. All phones will vibrate and play a 10-second siren with an alert on the 27th of July. Experts warn the test could have unintended consequences for victim survivors with hidden phones. Global guidelines have been updated to help prevent dementia. The World Health Organization's first update on cognitive decline since 2019 includes increasing social interactions and adopting a healthy diet. Australian Professor Karen Anstey says a lot can be done to reduce dementia risk.
18: Altogether, we think that about 45% of cases of dementia can be attributed to modifiable risk factors. So those are things like insufficient physical activity, harmful alcohol use, even air pollution.
16: Delivery driver have won one of China's top literary honours. Wang Zibing has won the prize named after a writer considered the father of modern Chinese literature.
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16: In a boost for Australian rugby after 2 years playing in England, Isaiah Parisi is returning home to target selection for the 2027 World Cup. He signed a 2-year deal with the Queensland Reds.
19: Being around this place the last week has been quite refreshing. Good young squad. I'm looking forward to ripping in and sort of getting to know them all.
16: Former Port Adelaide mentor Ken Hinckley has been named the inaugural coach of the new Tasmanian AFL team. Scans have confirmed Sea Eagles captain Tom Trbojevic will be sidelined for around 6 weeks with his latest hamstring injury. In the A-League men's, the Newcastle Jets have signed Sydney FC defender Alex Grant on a 1-year deal. Argentina players are being criticised as sore losers after starting a fight with Spanish rivals following their 1-0 loss in the World Cup final. It's Spain's second world title.
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16: Around the country. Canberra sunny after some morning frost, a top of 15 degrees. Melbourne partly cloudy with a high of 16. Sydney mostly sunny with a top of 20 degrees. Brisbane, a shower or two and 23. Perth, a shower or two and a high of 18 degrees. Adelaide, partly cloudy and 17. Hobart, a shower or two and a top of 15 degrees. Darwin, sunny with a high of 30.
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10: 7 minutes past three. Hello, Tina, how are you? Tina's responding to David, who we had on before. And David got quite a few texts, in fact, and a lot of people agreeing with him. Tina says David was right. Early immigrants were hard working, but we're playing Russian roulette with the Muslim group, and that's the problem. The Labor government's too soft on them. Joe says, Phil, leaving aside the actions of the US media, this is going back to Trump's speech, which wasn't televised by a lot of TV stations. Joe said the speech was massive national security implication, including for Australia. What the documents show is that anybody who uses TikTok will have their official documents in their phone transferred to the CCP. Then the CCP uses that information to create official US driver's licenses and more. That was Jay. And also, Prue McSween, my radio girlfriend, says that David was the caller of the night. What needs to be put in place is a policy where we can revoke the citizenship if they don't accept our culture and our laws and our values, which is a good point. However, where do you draw the line and how do you come up with what is considered to be an offence under those laws? What's the jurisdiction of it, Prue, in terms of, okay, revoking the citizenship because they don't accept our culture? What are the parameters and what are the laws surrounding what we deem to be not supporting or accepting our culture? Because that would have to be something that would have to be pretty concrete and pretty black and white in terms of its interpretation. Do you know where I'm going with that? And also Helen says, and Helen has proved me, like I said before, if I'm wrong and you're right, you tell me. And if I'm wrong and you're right, I'll admit to it. Helen said, Barnaby Joyce showed us his human side when he yelled at his dog, like you said, Phil. However, Albanese showed his human self when he was really crude and rude many times on that interview, that podcast. So why are you making out that Albanese didn't show us his human side? You are right. I am wrong. I stand corrected, Helen. That is a good point. You're absolutely right. We did see another side of him, and that was him perhaps showing his true colours. So there you go. I agree. It's 1-0 to Helen. 9 minutes past three. Russell's here.
21: And now, health and well-being with our resident naturopath, Russell Setright.
10: Morning, Russell. I hope you're keeping nice and warm there in your slippers and your gown.
23: Well, we're getting to feel the winter weather coming in. I think we've had a fairly warm start to winter, but certainly it's happening now. And yes, it is a bit cool.
10: Well, if I were you, I'd be back in bed. But anyway, let's talk about this research into too much sugar and fat, and your brain could be paying the price for this. Please tell us about it.
23: We know that if we have a look at it, we know that we have a lot of takeaway food, which we shouldn't be having. And that takeaway food contributes to a higher intake of fat, because fat is really tasty. It adds fullness to the meal. So if it's got a bit of fat in the meal, you feel as though you've eaten something. But fat doesn't really get you to want to eat it, but sugar does. So if you combine sugar and fat together, we get a driving force. And unfortunately, what we're finding now is people are eating more of the takeaways, and these takeaway foods are increasing the risk of increasing the fat and sugar in the diet. Now, when we do that, we look at the brain. We think of glucose being a main food for the brain, but it isn't actually. When we look at that, ketones are one of the main foods for the brain, which are, so if we didn't have much sugar, the brain will make more ketones that will feed the brain and give the energy it needs, so that we don't need sugar as such to feed our brain. In fact, if we have too much of that, that can have an adverse effect on our memory, and the studies have shown that it actually can help reduce the cognitive function, which is, I think, what we all want to not have it happen to us.
10: Once you've reduced cognitive function through diet, can you reverse that if you go back to a better diet, like a Mediterranean diet?
23: Yes, you can. And they've done these studies when they've taken people off the high sugar, high fat foods. And it's the type of fat too that we need to talk about. But when they reverse to the Mediterranean type diet, and we use that as a study because it's the most studied diet there is. There's a lot of diets out there that people talk about, but that, you know, the paleo diet, the high protein, the no protein, the carnivore diet, the vegetarian diet, none of those have been studied as much as the Mediterranean diet, which is shown to have a better function as far as memory's concerned, less cancer and less diabetes. So I think when you reverse back to that diet, you actually improve the functions that you got from eating the bad foods. So if you cut back on the sugars, you actually will benefit from that. When you're getting those glucose spikes, because when your body has sugar, you get a spike in insulin, and that spike actually becomes less and less effective, and therefore the sugars, the glucose, are not able to be used properly, and the blood sugar level rises, but the cellular level doesn't get the proper feeding it's need, and that can affect the brain function. So it's very important that we cut back, and also don't think that having artificial sugar solves the problem. The latest research is finding that artificial sugar that we add on to lower our sugar levels, in fact, triggers the body, it tricks it. So the body thinks, oh, I've just had a very sugary meal. Therefore, it motivates all of the functions that it needs to do to break down that sugar, but there isn't any there. So therefore, again, you're getting an insulin resistance, and insulin resistance ends up being diabetes in the long term.
10: And so when you talk about cognitive decline, especially if it's being affected by diet, how would you know? Are there any really obvious signs?
23: Oh, yeah, someone will tell you, I think. You know, what you find out is a lot of people will come up and say, oh, look, you're not functioning as well as you did. You're not answering those questions as well as you did. And I think it's important that we need to take that on board and look at the diet. Now, the omega-3 fatty acids are very important, especially DHA, which is in fish oils. So eating more fish gives you these omega-3 fatty acids that are vital for good cognitive function. So if you're not having, and many people don't, say 2 or 3 fish meals a week of oily fish, then you may be lacking at that essential fatty acids, and that can have an effect as well. So if you're just eating lots of other fat, you're not getting those essential fatty acids that you need, and you're paying the price.
10: As a doctor once told me when I said, how do you know if food's any good? She said, well, if it's got a label on it, then it's probably not as fresh or as good for you.
23: Also, when you're reading the side of it, it looks like a chemical factory. Take that into consideration as well.
10: Always great to chat to you. I'll let you get back into bed.
23: I think I've got the electric blanket on, so nice and warm.
20: They say the goat always makes great time, and that he's never hit a red light, even during peak hour.
5: 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They also say the GOAT stays ahead of the game with Betr.
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10: 18 minutes past three. I'm kind of having a conversation with my radio girlfriend, Prue McSween, via her on the text and me on the radio, me asking her questions and then her replying on the text. So I said, what are the parameters then for people that would have to be sent back to where they came from? And she said, anyone who comes here and breaks our law. Serial hate peddler protesters, blatant terrorist supporters, anybody on the ASIO monitor list, Muslims who support Sharia law, just for starters. There's Prue McSween. Putting the world to rights. Let's move away from politics, shall we, and move on to something else, and that would be entertainment. Live from the home of entertainment, the heart of Hollywood itself, Catherine Chulich, our Los Angeles correspondent, and all gossipy stuff as well. What do you mean you're not ready for 10 more minutes?
30: Oh, I was just having my morning coffee.
10: Well, I thought, you know, you'd been down to Starbucks. You would have used their Wi-Fi. You would have been prepared by now and ready to go.
30: Oh, well, I'm ready. I'm always ready.
10: Do you piggyback on the Starbucks Wi-Fi like everybody else in West Hollywood?
30: No, actually, Starbucks closed their big store here.
10: Oh, okay.
30: No, I hate that whole cafe, you know, sit there with your Wi-Fi. I don't get that at all. Have your coffee and get out.
10: Well, because every time that Sam and I go on holiday, we go immediately to Starbucks to check our Wi-Fi because that's a place where you don't have to pay for it.
30: Oh, most cafes do have free Wi-Fi, actually, here. So you can find a better cafe if you want.
10: Well, that's true. And the same thing with Japan. And by the way, that caller that rang through before from Japan, I can't remember your name. I'm sorry. It might have been Russell. But, I'm sorry we didn't have more of a chat, but you seemed nervous. And so I put you back to Aussie Frank and then you hung up. But please ring again. But, yeah, same thing with Japan. Japan and also America, really good with their free Wi-Fi. We could learn a lesson from that.
30: I agree.
10: Let's talk about you. So this is my former neighbor, next door neighbor, humble little next door neighbor. I say humble because we, having lived in the same building, I know that you paid cheap rent just like I did. So that's what she's doing 1 minute. The next minute, she's hanging out with Hollywood A-listers. And I'm not talking about people from, you know, Maths America. I'm talking about your quality. A-list celebrities. And I'm going to run through the top three of recent days that I've seen on your Instagram page. Because I look at it and I go, there's my humble little next door neighbor that we used to share coffee with downstairs. And now she's hanging out with some big names. First name I want to pull out, Billy Bob Thornton.

0: Well, yeah, the interesting thing is I did do a formal sort of interview with him a couple of months prior, and he's very short on answers. He sort of, you do think he's being a little bit abrupt, but strange enough, in a social scene where you just walk up and chat to him, he's actually seems like a very different person.
1: We've all heard that interview that he did with a Canadian radio station where the announcer said to him, he brought up the movie and the movie industry, and Billy Bob went off and said, "You were told not to ask me about that." He doesn't like people talking to him about other things unless what he wants to promote is being promoted. And that seems to be the case certainly with his band. If you are there to talk to him about music, don't even mention movies.
0: Yeah, yeah, exactly. So yes, but this again, like when it's a social situation, he's just mingling. He was like lovely taking photos and very nice. I think when you're kind of officially doing an interview, yeah, I think he can be quite prickly.
1: Did he have bad odor?
0: Not that I noticed.
1: Right. Just that Billy Bob Thornton.
0: That's a nasty thing to say.
1: Well, it just Billy Bob Thornton strikes me as someone who may have been a little unwashed. And I mean that in the nicest possible way, if that's possible.
0: No, he looked very not like, yes, he didn't look Johnny Depp-ish. He looked actually pretty good. He looked like he was nicely dressed and pleasant. So, yeah.
1: No, but you've got to ask. Well, the reason I ask, well, because a lot of people say that when you meet Brad Pitt, he always smells bad.
0: I've met Brad Pitt briefly in an interview situation. Maybe I wasn't sitting close enough to him because he was on a chair opposite me.
1: Well, from now on, when we have these chats about all of these famous people that you meet, can you sniff them as well so that you can get back and say, do they pass the sniff test? On a scale out of, you know, from 1 to 5, we can go, okay. You know, how was Brad Pitt? And you can go, whoo, a 2. Mind you, Billy Bob Thornton was a 4.5.
0: There's a smell meter for you. Okay.
1: Yeah, that's right. Can you do that?
0: I don't mind that at all.
1: Okay. Right. So that's Billy Bob Thornton, number 3 of the celebrities that you've met in the last couple of weeks that you've put on your Instagram page. Let's go to celebrity number 2, and that's Javier Bardem, and he was getting his hand in the concrete thing.
0: Well, I actually was really excited about this because I have, if anyone's been to LA or you've probably seen it in movies, the front of the famous Chinese theater right in the middle of Hollywood has all these foot and hand prints in the cement. And this was started like back in the 20s or 30s. And, you know, you'll see extremely famous legends there like Bette Davis, Marilyn Monroe. So it is quite like, to someone that's a Hollywood geek like me, it's quite a special moment because I've never actually seen a ceremony and what they do. You've probably seen there's another thing where on the sidewalk they do the sort of Walk of Fame, but that's a different thing. This is something very special that the Chinese theater management actually selects stars to do. So it's a bit of a process because, you know, they have to even practice beforehand. They have a practice slab of cement backstage.
1: Oh, really? Is that right?
0: Yeah. Yeah, so then they bring them out. There's always some, you know, great celebrity friends that are there to talk about them. And I believe Javier is the first Spanish actor that has done this. So it's quite interesting. They will do the talk, and then the slab will be in front, and then they have to kind of carefully put their hands in, and then they carefully put their, you know, take their socks off. You see their feet, and they put their feet in. But Javier is quite the jokester, actually, and he actually stuck his face in it.
1: As you do. I can't believe that. So they have practiced concrete before they do it. What a brilliant idea.
0: So because, you know, if you get it wrong, it's not really, you know, what are they going to do? You have to do it again.
1: Well, that's it. I mean, I didn't even think of that because you would just automatically assume you put your hand in. But how many of us have actually put our palm print into cement in front of the world media? Well, you know, probably not many, but you want to make sure you get
0: and
1: that
0: also
1: right.
0: Also, you have to sign it. They give you something to sort of sign it, you know, so you have to sign the cement as well. So you need a bit of practice with that as well.
1: Of course.
0: So, yeah, I mean, you know, it'll be there for generations because I was really interested. I was talking to the people that organize this and I said, I thought by now they must have kicked a few stars off from the 30s, you know, people who have never heard of anymore, because I thought they must be running out of room. And they said, no, they've managed to not do that. They don't do the cement ceremony very often. The Walk of

0: fame, you see a lot of people get those. They're sort of bought by, obviously, studios and things, you know, often to promote a movie. But they don't often do the full cement, you know, handprint footprint. So that is something very special for an actor or a director to do. So, and I was really excited that I was actually witnessing it because I've never seen it in my life.
1: Of course.
0: And you sort of imagine what it would have been like if Marilyn Monroe was doing it. You sort of land of, you know, with these great legends that have done it.
1: Well, it's good to see that he did the full Samonte. Sorry. So, did he have anything to promote and how did he smell?
0: yes, he was doing, I did get close to him.
1: Did you sniff him? Okay, good, right.
0: I didn't sniff him. I don't really sniff people, but.
1: Well, you have to from now on.
0: Yeah, we had an after party, you know, the people that were there had an after party at Musso and Frank's, which is probably one of the legendary eating places in Hollywood. Again, you know, Frank Sinatra and all these very famous people came there. So if you are in Hollywood, you should, I'm not plugging them, you know, but Musso and Frank's is one of the legendary places to go. So that's where I met him afterwards, and he was very pleasant talking to everyone and that. He was promoting the Apple TV Cape because, you know, they've remade
1: Of course. Yeah. That's right.
0: Yeah.
1: And I have, and this is now as a mini series. And this will be the third adaptation. And of course you've had, I'm just trying to remember who did the first one.
0: Robert Mitchum.
1: Yeah. And then you had De Niro. And so now, is he any good in this?
0: Yeah, well, he's been good in everything, especially when he plays the really mean people, which he's not at all. He's very different, very fun, sort of lovely personality, but gee, he plays those villains well, doesn't he?
1: Doesn't he? I mean, I just can't get him out of my head from Old Country, No Country for Old Men, and that
0: exactly
1: hairstyle.
0: Right.
1: Okay, so let's get to the number one celebrity that you have met. And I'm presuming this was very recently. Tell everybody who you managed to sidle up next to.
0: Tom Cruise, which I was very excited about. If you saw the finale of the World Cup yesterday, you would have seen he had a presence there. He did an incredible speech, and he's promoting again a new movie called Digger. And he was pretty handy with the ball. Like, he did a, I don't know if you saw it there or they showed it there. But they had him in character, and he was actually kicking the ball around. It was pretty phenomenal. So basically, last week at Warner Brothers Studio, again, another legendary place where movies like Casablanca and all sorts of things have been shot, we met Tom Cruise. He had a select group of journalists there, and we actually got the trailer. We haven't seen the film yet. The film is out October 2nd, I believe. It's something very different for Tom. This is not a Mission Impossible. This is not a Top Gun. This is by a Mexican director. I'm sure I won't get the pronunciation right. Alejandro G. Iñárritu, who did like The Revenant and does very interesting films. So this is like a political satire. And Digger is the name of the character that Tom plays. And if you see pictures of him, he looks really old he's like got the old makeup and everything. He's not looking like Tom Cruise, but he's playing a very sort of comic, eccentric oil millionaire. And it seems like the world is in peril and he's created it. So he has to find a way to dig them out of it, as they say, you know. So John Goodman plays the president of the US. So it looks and very funny. And he's got the typical evil, you know, white cat, but a white cat with big difference. So basically we saw a trailer, and then he met us individually, which I thought was really, you know, this is Tom. He really goes all out, and he when he's promoting something, he knows how to do it. So it wasn't just kind of like begging for a photo with him. He had it all organized, full film crew, lights, everything, had a nice chat. And when I chatted to him, he was talking about the World Cup. I think I can't remember which team were playing at that point. So he's a big soccer fan. And then I asked him, did he know what Digger meant in Australia? Because we know he was married to an Australian at one point, Nicole.
1: Yep.
0: But he didn't know anything about the Digger legacy. He didn't know anything about it, actually, you know, how it comes from the World War One, and the Digger hats that they used to have. And of course, it's just become a very, you know, common term in Australia. So he was fascinated. I said, in Australia, Digger's going to mean a whole different thing. he couldn't believe it. So that was great. And then we all went outside and took this shot with him out front, and he also, there's this gigantic sort of prop with a big like shovel that he stood up on top of as well, and there's drones flying around, everything. Like I said, anytime Tom does something, he does it big.
1: Yeah. Well, I'm led to believe that he's really, really accommodating, as long as you don't talk about Scientology. But he, you know, when he's talking to you, you feel like you are the only person on that planet, and he's 100% engaged in the conversation with you.
0: You are 100% right. And I think he smells nice, but I can't remember. But yes, you're right. you're right. Every journalist that was there said he looks straight in the eye. He's like having a conversation just with you. I mean, I've done a few red carpets with Tom, as in, like, you know, being the girl behind with the mic trying to grab his attention. And he's always amazing on red carpets, you know, and he go and talk to all the he'll turn up hours before to talk to fans.
1: Wow.
0: And he stops for everyone on the red carpet. Yeah. Have a real conversation with him. I mean, he really knows how, I mean, you could say, okay, it's a tactic, he knows how to promote, but it does seem very genuine. He obviously loves making movies, you know, talking about this film, it was shot in Panavision, which he loves, that it's the old style cameras. So he has a real passion for this, and he does it well. I mean, he's a perfectionist.
1: Well, you know what? I've always thought that. Whenever I've seen an interview with Tom Cruise, I've always thought that he seems like a pretty genuine person, and that even though, obviously, this is part of his job, is to try and really make you want to love him and go and see the film. But he actually seemed really genuine in that, too. So if you were to give him a sniff test out of five?
0: Look, I think he'd be top marks. I can't remember.
1: 5 out of 5.
0: Exactly.
1: Yeah, it doesn't matter.
0: Five,
1: you know, okay,
0: five.
1: Okay.
0: I'm
1: now,
0: sure he smelled fantastic.
1: Who have you got coming up that you can sniff for us?
0: Well, actually, the season 4 premiere of Ted Lasso is coming up. So the Apple TV show, which is, again, appropriate since the World Cup. So that's coming up next week. So that'll be interesting to see that. I think he's training a girls football team this time, so
1: right,
0: fans
1: okay.
0: of the show, yeah. So
1: okay, well, if you meet him, can you, you know, well, two things. One, we'll talk back to you about, you know, how the show looks, and also a lot of Ted Lasso fans in Australia. But also, now you know what your main objective is from meeting all of these stars, and then we'll put together.
0: I'll just get kicked out of the event.
1: Yeah, that's right. And they'll say, "Oh, watch out for that Australian woman. She's mental. She just keeps coming up and sniffing everybody."
0: That's right. Exactly. Yeah.
1: We'll put together a list.
0: Hollywood party.
1: Yeah, that's right. But, you know, we'll put together a list, you know, of the best versus worst smelling celebrities of 2026.
0: Exactly. That's right. Great list.
1: All right. Great to talk to you. Thank you so much.
0: Okay. Great. Okay. Thank you. Bye-bye.
1: There you go. Catherine Tulich, my former neighbor, who now hangs out with Tom Cruise. Why she's got to sniff all these celebrities, I don't know. 26 to 4. We'll get some music news after this.
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1: 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What do you call someone who's overweight but also a psychic? A fortune teller. Very good. And Christine says, when are we going to get Prue on to be our peeping Tom? It's a good idea. We'll definitely have to do that. We're putting together the list of peeping Toms that we've got coming up over the next few days and the next few weeks. There's a few good names on that list too. And also another one, just further to what we were talking about with, you know, the David that rang up before and said that people who break the rules should be sent back to where they came from, the country they came from. Somebody said, well, where are you going to put the white people that break the law? Back to England? Hang on a second. I'm English. Are you calling me a lawbreaker? All right, 22 minutes to 4. Let's have a look at our music news for today. And today is July 21. So from previous July 21s in history, one of the most important July 21s comes from 1987, when Guns N' Roses debuted with their album, Appetite for Destruction, sold more than 30 million copies worldwide, one of the best-selling records of all time, and is still the best-selling debut album of all time, although at first the album wasn't really popular. It was only a year after it was released that it became a massive commercial success when the band started touring, and then record programmers, radio programmers went, oh, this Welcome to the Jungle song's pretty good. In fact, I think it went Welcome to the Jungle, Sweet Child of Mine, and then Paradise City in that order. And that's how the songs got picked up, and Guns N' Roses became a household name. In 1986, the biopic about the Sex Pistols' Sid Vicious premiered, with Gary Oldman playing the role as Sid Vicious in the film Sid and Nancy. Great film, that, too, and also features the Chelsea Hotel. I went to the Chelsea Hotel when I was in New York once doing the radio show, and I wanted to talk to them about all of the famous people that had been at the Chelsea Hotel. And the manager was quite happy to talk about that, but didn't want to talk about Sid Vicious. We have a birthday. Andrew Stockdale from Wolf Mother. For some reason, I couldn't get my teeth around my yellow tongue. Wolf Mother lead singer Andrew Stockdale was born in Brisbane on this day, 1976. I love talking to Andrew because you just never know what tangent he's going to go off on. In this particular case, I asked him about working with Slash on that album.
9: I was like, hey, with the drum fills at the end, can you go The drummer was like, I think we should listen to what Mr. Valentine says, the producer. And then Slash is like, no, I think Andrew's got a good idea there. I think we should do this. And then it was like, yeah, man, you asked me to come in here. You want my contribution to this thing? I'm going to give it. You just got to put your best foot forward, hey.
1: He's a strange cat, but he's a lovely guy. Great guitarist, too. Carpenters, on July 21, 1970, went to number one with the song They Long to Be Close to You. Nearly played that, but I had another song to play. And also Kim Fowley, best known for his role behind a string of acts in the 1960s, passed away in 2015. He was born on this day in 1939, and one of the bands he was the manager for was the Runaways, and he tried to make the Runaways quite punk, and Joan Jett was in that band, and I asked her about that and how they felt about being a punk band.
10: being an all-girl band at that time was just, by its nature, was punk.
1: Did you realize that you were in some way connected to the punk movement?
10: Maybe not at first, beyond being a fan. I remember the first time the Runaways went to England in 76, I saw The Clash. 1,500 kids, The Clash's first album, and I saw what was then called pogoing for the first time, you know, and this is right when it started. So you see the whole place, it was something that blew my mind.
1: There you go. Joan Jett talking about Kim Fowley, who was the manager of the Runaways and several others. Wow, what song shall I play? Because this song comes up a few times on occasions as some kind of an anniversary. And every time it comes around, I think, well, you know what? There's no reason why we shouldn't play this song because everybody loves it. So on July 21, 1971, Carole King went to number one in America with this amazing song. It's Too Late.

0: fantastic song, Carol King, in the music news, and from the Tapestry album as well, It's Too Late. And that song, the anniversary today, July 21, 1971, that song went to number one in America. And when we had Marsha Hines on as our Peeping Tom, she told me that she did the Carol King album tour. And I can't remember if she said she did it with Kate Sobrano or whether she did it in America with Donna Summer. But I do know, on the subject of Kate Sobrano, she's going to be one of our Peeping Toms coming up in the next few weeks as well, as we try and get our ducks in a row to get the Peeping Toms on. Got a few good ones on the way as well. 13 minutes to four.
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0: Hello, Jerry, how are you? Phil, with that song, Carol King says, "Something inside has died," explains why people are smelling a bit off. Obviously talking about when I said to our entertainment reporter, how did Tom Cruise smell? But you know the only reason I said that? I wasn't being pervy, because I'd heard that Brad Pitt smelt really bad. Of bad odour, and that's apparently a thing about him, is that you've got to expect that when you meet Brad Pitt, that he embraces, you know, his body odour. And that's why I wanted to know from Catherine whether or not, you know, a lot of the celebrities that she meets smell good or bad, which has now given us the smellometer, which by the end of the year, once we've had all of the celebrities that she can sniff, we'll put together a list from, you know, 5 to 1. Helen, by the way, said, Phil, just FYI, an American TV host has announced he will be voting for J.D. Vance in the next presidential election because the alternative is communists. Trump is revoking all green cards for immigrants on public welfare and he will deport them, says Helen. Who was the TV host too, by the way? Hey, Paul, thanks for hanging on, mate. How are you? Oh, I've tried this again. Paul, you there?
10: Yeah, can you hear me?
0: Oh, I can hear you now. Yeah, okay. Sorry about that. How are you, buddy? Thanks for hanging on.
10: Yeah, good. I've got to ask you, have you ever run a marathon?
0: Me, no. No, I mean, apparently it takes about 6 months to run, to actually build up to it. So I'm building up to the 6 months.
10: Well, I reckon you run a marathon every night. You do 5.5 hours, don't you?
0: Yeah, that's right. Yeah, if you look at it that way.
10: So I really appreciate the way you give people a fair go.
0: Oh, thank you.
10: You're willing to discuss, you don't argue, and you're willing to take on new information.
0: Hmm.
10: I think that's quite refreshing.
0: Well, that how do we get cleverer? You know, if we go in with, we all want to be smarter, but we all want to be smarter because we know all of the information. But if we don't hear all of the information, how can we accurately assess that we have the right opinion? That's just, how I go about it. Whether I'm right or wrong, I'm not sure.
10: Yeah, I think you're right. Look, I'd like to just mention Pauline. She's been there. I'm an old bloke. She's been around forever. I think she's 72. Good on her. And ban the burqa. This is just doesn't fit in Australia. The elbow will never do it because he's pandering to Western Sydney electorates, Jason Clare and Tony Burks. And I just see on my computer the Albanese government has committed a $66 million funding package to implement recommendations aimed at combating Islamophobia.
0: Saw that, yeah.
10: And anti-Muslim discrimination. $66 million. We're $1 trillion in the hole.
0: Mm.
10: We're $1 trillion in debt. He's given them before $15 million to deliver a dedicated sports centre for Muslim athletes.
0: Yeah.
10: And you go, we're $1 trillion in the debt. I'll never pay it off unless they bring in death duties. Which they might have to they throw the money left, right, and centre.
0: No, I was going to say, and you're right, sorry to interrupt, but you're absolutely right. But I wonder again who's advising the Prime Minister, because there is a time and there is a place for a lot of the things that he does. But he seems to do constantly the wrong thing at the wrong time in terms of, I hate to use the word optics because I know it's a buzzword that you talk about in the media, but in this case, optics is a perfect example of how this is going to appear to the electorate. Is this the right decision at the right time to be doing this particular thing? Or do you think that maybe down the track would be a better time and there would be other ideas, other policies that you could implement that would probably be better appreciated and accepted by the Australian public?
10: Well, Phil, the ISIS brides, I heard when they brought them back, because they didn't just come back by themselves, someone brought them back, it was going to cost us $5 million a year to monitor them.
0: Mm-hmm.
10: Yeah, there we go in the hole again. And Elbow just panders to this. Yet we've heard calls for Sharia law. Now, this is part of the whole thing. If they want Sharia law, go back to where they can have Sharia law. But I think there should be a 5-year probation on all immigrants before they can apply for Australian citizenship. And if they break laws or act up in the meantime, well, they're out. We've seen certain people come to this country and form gangs. We've seen Middle Eastern crime gangs. We've seen all sorts of other gangs. And I remember watching a terrible vision on TV of young blokes smashing in jewellery shops in the middle of the day like they have total immunity.
0: Yeah, I think the thing is, though, the parameters of those laws, and I'm sorry to rush you because I've got to get to the news, but Paul, the parameters of those laws would have to be completely clear, too. So they're not open to interpretation by law, so that you don't have this going constantly through the courts with people going, well, hang on a second, I may be misinterpreted, or what's the interpretation of this particular thing that's going to get me kicked out of the country. So those rules would have to be written so carefully so that they can't be contested. Otherwise, we'd be, going around a roundabout in the courts, and that would choke up the courts. Paul, I've got to get to the news at 4, mate, but please, thanks for hanging on. Please ring anytime, all right?
10: Thanks, Phil.
0: Bye-bye. Nice work. Thank you, mate. Coming up to news, as I mentioned, it is 3:56.
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11: 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On Straight Shooters, one of her star recruits, Holly Hughes, and her reaction to the latest criticism of One Nation. 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
0: Keith the Truckie says, well, of course he doesn't smell like roses. After all, his name is Brad Pitt. 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
19: Hello, I'm Nelson Scott. Andy Burnham is the new UK Prime Minister after being invited to form government by the King at Buckingham Palace. He's the fifth UK Prime Minister in 4 years. Keir Starmer formally resigned, saying in his final address that he goes with good grace and a smile. One Nation has sought to clarify its stance on the White Australia policy as the party bounces back in the polls. Federal politics editor Michael Packie.
20: One Nation has improved its standing in the latest news poll, even as the minor party comes under scrutiny over its policy positions. And leader Pauline Hanson has been criticised for appearing on a podcast by far-right activist Tommy Robinson. Senator Hanson suggested some of Australia's immigration problems stem back to the Whitlam years.
21: So they opened up and got rid of the White Australia policy, then they started bringing in the different migrants.
20: One Nation MP Barnaby Joyce has sought to clarify the comments, arguing Senator Hanson was referring to migrants who failed to assimilate.
22: Pauline Hanson does not support the White Australia policy.
20: Both the Albanese government and opposition argue One Nation is not fit to govern. Michael Packie reporting.
19: Around 300 people have protested against joint Australian-US defence facility Pine Gap in Alice Springs. The rally was the biggest at the secretive facility since 1987. Protesters called for Pine Gap to be closed and for the land to be returned to traditional owners. Australia's peak pharmaceutical body says patients are missing out on life-saving medication due to our complex approvals process. Only a quarter of new medicines launched globally in the last decade have been subsidised in Australia. Medicines Australia Chief Executive Elizabeth DeSommer says the figure is concerning.
1: This is a result of a decade of decline in PBS investment and an outdated system for determining whether medicines are value for money, and the global pricing environment that is making it increasingly difficult for innovation to launch innovative medicines in Australia.
19: The Victorian Premier has apologised to athletes disappointed by the state's cancelled Commonwealth Games as the event starts in Glasgow this week. Jacinta Allen says pulling out was the right decision due to the multi-billion dollar cost. A 40-year-old man's been found guilty of murdering a 2-year-old boy on the New South Wales mid-north coast. The child died in Coffs Harbour in 2022. He had a brain injury, fractured pelvis, rib and bruising on his body. An extremely rare set of identical girl quadruplets have been born in Brisbane in what could be an Australian first. The girls were delivered by C-section last week. They're said to be doing well. Authorities in WA have issued a warning about the Mpox virus. 36 cases have been confirmed so far this year, compared to 28 for all of 2025. And broadcaster Darren Hinch has been farewelled at a state funeral in Melbourne.
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19: Former Port Adelaide mentor Ken Hinckley has been named the inaugural coach of the new Tasmanian AFL team. In the NRL, Dean Young has been appointed the new full-time head coach of the St. George Illawarra Dragons. There are reports Young will take charge of the NRL team until at least the end of 2028. Kiwi golfer Ryan Fox is celebrating his first major win after taking out the British Open by one stroke. He says sinking the winning putt of the final hole at Royal Birkdale was not as easy as it looked.
2: I'm not sure how I hit the putt straight, to be honest. Everything was shaking, trembling, whatever. I know that's what people practice sometimes. You know, I've got a putt to win a major. It's a whole lot different in real life, I could tell you that.
19: New Zealand had a one-wicket win over the West Indies in Barbados, clinching the men's one-day series 3-1. In the A-League men's, the Newcastle Jets have signed Sydney FC defender Alex Grant.
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19: Around the country, Canberra sunny after some morning frost, a top of 15 degrees. Melbourne partly cloudy with a high of 16. Sydney mostly sunny with a top of 20 degrees. Brisbane a shower or two and 23. Perth a shower or two and a high of 18 degrees. Adelaide, partly cloudy and 17. Hobart, a shower or two and a top of 15 degrees. Darwin, sunny with a high of 30.
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0: Yep, 7 minutes past four. Good to have your company. It's a little bit cooler this morning than usual. Still nowhere near the kind of cold winter that we've had from previous years, which can only mean one thing. It's got to be climate change, right? Well, I think I've made a tactical error, because normally the last coffee of the morning is about 2 a.m. But I got to 3:45 and I knew I was in trouble. And I thought, people are going to think here that I'm nodding off, when in fact I am listening with my eyes closed, to quote Donald Trump. But I thought, I'm going to have a coffee. And I never have a coffee at this time of the morning, because that's going to be a tactical error. But it was either that or attempt to push through and snooze halfway through reading the newspaper headlines. So here's where I'm at. I don't know. I'll probably drink half the cup of coffee and then I'll leave the rest, because otherwise I'll be lying in bed trying to be able to get to sleep. And when that happens, I think of stupid ideas for the radio show and I write them on a little notepad. And then I come up with things like, do you love your pet more than you love your family members? And then I'll put that on the air, only because I have the inability to sleep. Or here's another one that I wrote the other day when I couldn't sleep. Do you think that plants are able to think? See, this is why I shouldn't have too many cups of coffee, especially at this time of the morning, because you are the people that have to suffer tomorrow morning when I come up with some stupid ideas. All right, 8 minutes past four. Let's get to the front page of the newspapers, and starting off with The Australian. And a major split has emerged in the electorate over whether President Xi Jinping's China poses a significant threat to national security, with a growing number of left-leaning and university-educated voters rejecting threats posed by Beijing, despite the communist regime ramping up aggression towards Australia. We talked about that, didn't we, this morning, earlier on, talking about whether or not what China want to achieve, they can achieve without even putting their hand on a trigger or anything like that. They simply just do it through the economy and through other things like cyber hacking. So that's something they're talking about. The front page of the Australian. Let's get to the Herald Sun. A lot of tributes in Melbourne to the great Darren Hinch, including one here. His former wife, Jackie Weaver, wept as she paid tribute to her lost love, while Linda Steiner was comforted as she farewelled her partner, as a star-studded crowd gathered to farewell the human headline. Darren Hinch, one of a kind. The other thing on the front page of the Herald Sun is this: the number of trucks and semi-trailers roaring through Melbourne's inner north has tripled since the $10.2 billion Westgate Tunnel opened 7 months ago. Secret data has revealed through the traffic data. The transport chaos has put the Allan government on a potential collision course with Melbourne Lord Mayor Nick Rees, who says this is putting the community at risk. So that's your Herald Sun. Let's go to Sydney, to the Sydney Morning Herald. Israel is seeking to water down criticism of the Jewish state in Labor's policy platform, which is set to call out settler violence in the West Bank, condemn a controversial new death penalty law, and back two international courts considering genocide and war crimes charges against Israel. Sydney Morning Herald. To the Adelaide Advertiser. Tasmanian coach Ken Hinckley has declared his vast ambition for the Devils to win finals from their fifth AFL season, as he's made it clear that the club's recruiting raids would start with the footy's biggest stars. And Hinckley said his goal was to emulate Chris Fagan's towering achievement of winning flags in the mid-60s, adamant he wanted to finish the job he started as the Devils coach. I'll just see how our resident AFL executive, Aussie Frank, thinks about that. Did you know you were the resident? I can't believe he's executive of anything. Tasmania, good team? The Devils? Yeah? Thumbs up? Thumbs down? Oh, there's no team yet, but there will be. Yeah. Well, that's what I meant. Financial review. Like, it's so obvious. I've got no idea about AFL. I like to talk about the footy. And the football. Victorian government is on track to spend $1 in every $10 of revenue on debt interest, according to a new analysis from the credit ratings agency Moody's, which warns that the Middle East conflict could exacerbate cost blowout on state government infrastructure projects across the country. Let's go to the Daily Telegraph. Headline is Power Grab. Monopoly energy networks are pushing for an increase in everyone's electricity bills to pay for more electric vehicle charges, even though many people don't own EVs and never will use them. The proposed EV charger rollout could add an extra $10 million in total every year to New South Wales electricity bills. Hang on a minute. This has been opposed by councils, electricians, suppliers and also politicians. However, in defence of the EV, I spoke to a mate the other day who said he can't believe he's never had one before and will never look back. He said that it's costing him nothing to charge it, although he has to get some adapter for the garage so he can charge it using the special EV charger. And I said, yeah, that's probably going to cost you $13 million in electricity. He said, well, no, because I can charge it during the off-peak, which the government allows me to do. So I thought, well, and he said, I can drive like 500 kilometres with this electric vehicle and without recharging it. I said, is it a hybrid? He said, no, don't need it. EV all the way. And he said, it goes from 0 to 100 in half a second. So a lot of people who previously, maybe even before the Iran conflict, hadn't considered EVs, now they're jumping on the EV bandwagon. And I just saw on the news before too that, with the conflict ongoing in Iran, petrol prices are about to go up. That's not on the front page of any of the newspapers, but this is on the front page of the Courier Mail. A Brisbane mother has delivered 4 naturally conceived identical quadruplet girls in one of the rarest births in the world. So the quads remarkably shared one placenta and split from one singular fertilised egg. And the Royal Brisbane and Women's Hospital specialist, Dr. Alexa Blendell, said the pregnancy was unheard of. So well done to the mum there. And let's get to one more. The Age has this. Premier Jacinda Allen authorised a $837 million taxpayer payment to a big build consortium after it threatened to sue the government, a move that would have publicly aired claims that Labor had forced it to cave into the CFMEU demands, and how much that added to the cost of every train station on the signature Metro Tunnel project. Just seems like the Jacinta Allen government can't do anything right, but still looks like people want to vote for them. Figure that out. All right, 14 minutes past 4. There you go. It's front page of the newspapers.
4: Hello. Frank Walker from National Tiles. 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
3: 18 minutes past four. We'll get to the newsroom in just a moment for the headlines. Greg says, Phil, it's really a heat wave out here this morning in Sydney's west, St Mary's to be precise, currently 4 degrees. Sure is hot out here. Well, I don't think I actually said literally hot, did I? I mean, I don't know. I've had 16 cups of coffee. Ignore everything I say. But I think my words were, it's a little bit warmer for this time of the year. And I don't think my actual words, Greg, were, bloody hell, it's hot right now at St Mary's. You may as well take your shirt off. On the subject of ockerism, just very quickly, is Robert Irwin going to be on every show? On anything that's on telly? Because I thought that was Sonia Kruger and Hamish Blake's job, to be on every show all the time. Or have they moved out of the way now? Thing is, if you're popular, I get it. And you want to do this show and that show and this show and the Logies. But if I was his manager, I'd go, well, no, we're not going to put him on every single show that's on TV. Because maybe he might just get a little bit oversaturated. Just putting it out there. Anyway, let's get back to important issues. The Iran conflict. Donald Trump says the U.S. will hit Iran very hard to honor the probably 3, and these are his words, American troops killed by the Iranian strike in Jordan. Iran has been very, very badly damaged, he said. This is Donald Trump. They've lost everything, almost militarily. They've got very little left. Of course, Donald Trump still threatening Iran, and as he said before, they have to negotiate.
4: They want to settle so badly. They don't like what we're doing. And they do want to settle. We'll find out whether or not we settle with them or we just finish it off.
3: However, somebody who's remained unnamed within the White House has said that we don't have enough munitions to have an all-out war with Iran, the American official has warned. Apparently, he said that Donald Trump's looking at planning a wider war against Tehran, with the U.S. military sending more warplanes to the Middle East. However, he said that this would be a problem because at the moment, they're limited by dwindling stockpiles of air defense and long-range munitions. And I guess that's the issue, that when they started this thing, what were we looking at before? About 144 days, is that right, Aussie Frank? Yeah, 144 days this has been going on for. I spoke to Jessica Ganau, who's from the School of Public Policy at the University of New South Wales. We were talking about the 3 options in play with this memorandum of understanding that really I don't think, you know, has got anything to say anymore because I don't think that's actually part of the deal. But I wanted to know what the 3 options were.
5: So after the 17th of June, there were basically 3 pathways on down. So one pathway would have been if the ceasefire really held and led to a more substantial peace agreement, which was really the idea of the memorandum of understanding. But it was probably always unlikely that that was going to happen just because none of the kind of questions between the Iranian regime and the US had been resolved by that memorandum of understanding. A second pathway would be a return to full-scale escalation. It still sort of remains to be seen whether we're going to get there, but I don't think that it's likely that the US will go back into full-scale combat after February 28th or even an escalation on that, like boots on the ground. So I sort of think that's probably not that likely either. And the third option, which is I think what we're seeing now,

0: flare-ups of violence, in particular focused around the Strait of Hormuz, and there won't be that return to really sort of free shipping in and out of the Strait of Hormuz as we had before the 28th of February anytime soon, if ever, I would say, but at least looking sort of quite a few months into the future.
1: I read an interesting article last week in the Wall Street Journal. They were talking about the current regime, saying that they're more ideological and savvy and ruthless than the previous regime, more hardline, younger, more militaristic as well.
0: I do think that that is absolutely broadly true. So what we've seen, I think this was an unintended consequence in many ways on behalf of, you know, Israel and the US, who went in and in those first weeks of the war after February 28th, eliminated a whole sort of top strata of political leadership in the Iranian regime. And as a result of that, we have actually seen the Islamic Revolutionary Guard Corps capturing power even more strongly within the Iranian domestic context. Now, that's definitely not something that the US or Israel would have wanted going into that war on the 28th of February, which is why I say an unintended consequence. The regime is even more militaristic, sort of hollowed out in some ways in terms of deep political expertise, but certainly slightly younger cohort of people rising to the top who are definitely very ideological, maybe less likely to have actually traveled outside Iran for long periods of time, studied or worked outside Iran, and really feel that this sort of beating heart of the regime, which focuses on resistance to the US and resistance to Israel, is incredibly important to them. So I think that's also what we're seeing now with the breakdown in the ceasefire, is partly due to the fact that within the Iranian domestic context, political leaders need to show that they are not in any way capitulating to the US. So even though in that memorandum of understanding, the US gave a lot to the Iranian regime economically. So there was lifting of sanctions. There was this promised $300 billion reconstruction fund that should have been coming down the line. That should have kind of been enough for the Iranian leadership. Trump clearly thought it would be enough for them to say, well, okay, we'll sort of cooperate with, you know, how shipping goes in and out of the Strait of Hormuz because we're getting all this amazing economic relief. But it wasn't enough for the Iranian leadership. They still wanted to have full control over the route that vessels would take in and out of the Strait of Hormuz. And vessels started to use a different route than the one that's more closely controlled by the Iranian regime. So a route that kind of goes along the Omani coastline, they wanted vessels only going along the route that goes along the Iranian coastline. And so that issue over control was so important to those Iranian leaders that they actually were willing to jeopardize the entire deal that had been made with the US.
1: And how likely is it, do you think, that the US delegation, through people like Witkoff and Kushner, with the help of the Pakistan intermediaries, how likely is it that they're dealing directly with the regime, do you think?
0: I think at this point in time, it's unlikely that we're getting absolute direct counterparts in a room talking to each other directly. This is going to be through secondary channels. But I do think that there's still communications that are happening. We might even see further, you know, sort of organized discussions that might take place in coming weeks. So I think that what we're going to see now is, again, that sort of uncertainty of back and forth. There'll be strikes, there'll be talk of discussions. We might even get to the point where discussions are held. We may or may not. They might be cancelled at the last minute. And then we might go back to an exchange of fire between the US and the Iranian regime. So I think we're going to see that sort of going back and forth over at least a number of weeks, if not months or longer. And I think that's partly because the US and the Trump administration actually really do want to see a conclusion to their war with Iran. They want to sort of withdraw from the region, get some of those military assets out of there. They've been sitting in the region now for months. And yet at the same time, they don't really feel that they can leave sort of save face themselves if they leave the Iranian regime in absolute full control over the Strait of Hormuz. So I think they're going to get dragged back in sort of hesitantly and, you know, not as their first preference, get dragged back into kind of sticking around in the region. But that will lead to this back and forth uncertain phase that won't be clear all-out war, won't be clear ceasefire and peace.
1: And how difficult do you think the current Israel-Lebanon situation is making the negotiations for America?
0: Well, this is a really complex

0: X part of the whole picture. And if you had have asked me on the 17th of June, what will be the flashpoint that will lead to the breaking down of this ceasefire, I would have absolutely put my money on it being tensions between Israel and Hezbollah, or the ongoing war between Israel and Hezbollah and the Israeli troops that are still stationed in southern Lebanon. So I would have said that will actually be the issue around which we're going to see tensions rising and the ceasefire breaking down. Now, in the end, it wasn't that particular issue. It was around tensions over the Strait of Hormuz, where we've seen this really sort of more serious collapse of the ceasefire since the MOU. But definitely Israel's position in all of this, which is that Israeli Prime Minister Benjamin Netanyahu didn't particularly want that MOU to be signed. Israel wasn't involved in negotiating the MOU with Iran. They're not involved in discussions between the US and Iran. So Israel in many ways would be looking on at this, and they would be quite okay if there is a breakdown of the ceasefire, and then there might be sort of a more serious resumption of hostilities between Hezbollah and Israel, where we've seen there as well a very shaky ceasefire, and not a complete ceasefire, but more or less holding since that MOU was signed. So I think the more that the US and Iran ceasefire breaks down, the more we're likely to see complete breakdown of that truce between Hezbollah and Israel as well.
1: And I feel that there's nothing and everything that could happen from here in a week's time. We could be in a completely different place.
0: Yes, we could be. I mean, I think probably more likely than not, we're going to be in somewhat of a similar place, in that I don't think the US is going to commit what it would need to go for really full escalation. And I think that's a good thing, in that I don't think that full military escalation is going to achieve their objectives anyway, and it's going to lead to a lot of costs in terms of loss of life. So I don't think we will see that full-scale combat. I don't think we'll see any kind of substantial peace agreement coming up anytime soon. But I do think we'll still see that fierce contest between the US and the Iranian regime over control of the Strait of Hormuz. And I don't think that's going to go away.
1: I appreciate your time. Thank you so much.
0: My pleasure. Thanks for having me on.
1: Jessica Gunnar, who I spoke to last week, the academic director for School of Public Policy and Government at the University of New South Wales. It's just a quagmire that continues, isn't it? Day 144 today of that conflict. And after nine consecutive nights of bombardment, the country's Revolutionary Guard said that their ground forces are at the highest level of readiness to repel any US invasion. We'll keep an eye on that. In fact, it is 4:30, so let's get ourselves the news headlines.
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1: And we go to the 2GB newsroom with Dusty Fitzpatrick. Morning, mate. Or maybe we won't be going.
3: There he is.
1: Sorry, Dusty. We missed your beginning there, and it might have been important, I'm sure. So what were you saying?
3: Oh, that's right. Good morning, Phil. A 17-year-old boy has been charged, accused of setting fire to a school in central west New South Wales. Police will allege the former Cowra High student filmed himself setting fire to the school's administration block. Two men are in serious but stable conditions in hospital after being stabbed at a home in Sydney's southwest. Police say the men, both aged 21, live at the property in Miller. And preliminary totality figures show 47.4% of homes scheduled to go to auction last week in Sydney were sold. The auction clearance rate in the city has sat below 50% for the past 9 weeks. Thanks, Phil. That's the latest from Sydney.
1: Thank you very much. And more news coming up for you in 29 minutes' time.
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1: Couple of bits of news. Some sad news. The England player, well, he played for Liverpool, Kevin Keegan, passed away. He was a fantastic footballer, and I remember watching him playing for Liverpool. I think it would have been in the 80s, maybe even in the 70s, and he was just sensational. Unfortunately, he passed away overnight, the great Kevin Keegan, and I think he would have been about 75 years of age as well. In other news, let's get to the other sporting news update, and I think if you have any sports update tips you want to let me know, know about, by all means, please do as well, so we can keep people updated on everything that's happening with the sport as it happens. We've got a cricket update for you here. And Cricket Australia has named a streamlined and loaded squad for next month's two test series against Bangladesh, starting on August 13 in Darwin. Michael Nisa, the hero from last summer's Ashes test, has been left out, with Nathan Lyon returning as the only specialist spinner in the squad. Lyon will be part of the bowling attack, expected to feature Pat Cummings, Michael Stark, Josh Hazlewood and Scott Boland. In the batting lineup, Jake Weatherald has been endorsed to keep his spot as the opener alongside Travis Head, while the all-rounders Cameron Green and Beau Webster will bring up the middle order on either side of Alex Carey. The two tests against Bangladesh, the second of which is being staged in Mackay, are the start of a potentially exhausting run of up to 21 tests in 12 months for the Australian team and the men, featuring a long-awaited return to South Africa and the marquee tours of India and England next year. And also, by the way, you probably know this by now, but in the World Cup, Spain won that, beating Argentina 1-0 in extra time. What about the halftime show, though? Did you see that? That was a bit of a first. FIFA, actually, in the FIFA regulations, don't have time for a halftime show because it made the halftime break, as opposed to 15 minutes, the regulatory 15 minutes, to over 31 minutes. So worth it, though, if you wanted to see Madonna and the Muppets playing a White Stripes song.
4: The World Cup final just got its first ever official halftime show, and the reactions were mixed, featuring performances from Madonna, BTS, Justin Bieber, and Shakira with Burna Boy. The Muppets showed up to play in the band, and even Ted Lasso made an appearance. And the show capped off with a medley from Coldplay, social media quickly filling up with both praise and criticism of the halftime show. And whether you loved it or hated it, the World Cup has officially entered its Super Bowl era.
1: I don't know whether or not there will be another halftime show in the history of the World Cup as far as we know it, but you never know. Maybe it'll set a precedent. By the way, did you see that Donald Trump was trying to edge his way into the Spain photo where Spain stood up to receive the World Cup? And in typical Donald Trump fashion, he was sort of edging his way into the photo as he was being dragged away by the FIFA president. And I was watching it, and I heard on SBS somebody go, "Oh, don't worry, they can edit him out of that," which was a hot mic moment, which wasn't meant to happen. And as soon as that happened, I think the whole world knew, or at least people watching in Australia knew exactly who he was talking about. All right, that's your sports update. More news in 25 minutes. It's 4:35.
2: Coming up on Sydney's Best Breakfast, three men are becoming women every day in New South Wales. 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We'll see what the Premier Chris Minns has to say about it.
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1: 28 minutes to 5. Here we are, Tuesday morning. Hello, Scott. How are you? Scott at Wente. Are you going to be able to get up on the roof and get some work done? Because he's up on the roof. That's his job. He's a, what are you, you're a tiler, aren't you, Scott? But he's with Sydney's inclement weather. He's been up and down trying to get some work done. But now he's able to get back and do some work. And also Jerry in Sutherland says, now the World Cup's over, Phil, will you be switching your focus to tiddlywinks? I may have to after England's performance. Mind you, England, they played well to take out the third spot against France. 10 goals in that game. All of a sudden, they were playing the game they should have played in the semi-finals. But don't get me started about football. I don't have to worry about that for another 4 years. Thank goodness for that. I did mention, though, and I don't know if you heard before, that previous, just before the World Cup started, they put everything into AI to try and figure out statistically who would win. And it came back with Spain would win the World Cup 1-0. And I thought, that's fantastic. Fantastic technology. You wouldn't want to get that into the wrong hands, though, would you? You wouldn't want to get that into the wrong hands with punters, although there's probably some punters out there, some footy tippers like, you know, Clinton Maynard, who can't, you know, do footy tipping to save his life, who would certainly want to be part of that business. 21 minutes to 5. Andy Burnham is the new UK Prime Minister, and he's sorting out his cabinet by kicking out a lot of the old and bringing in some new. The old, including the former Chancellor for the Exchequer, Rachel Reeves, is out, but Ed Miliband is in, so it's interesting. Although, one thing that is there, and that is the cat, Larry the Cat, the UK's most famous cat at number 10 Downing Street, welcoming his seventh housemate in 10 years. Isn't that incredible? And I was saying this before, why not just get all of the prospective prime ministers to stand out in a line, and then the cat, Larry the Cat, goes along, and whoever it cozies up to, well, there you go. After all, number 10 Downing Street is, in fact, that cat's house. Although, we may end up with, they may end up with Binface as the prime minister. Thing about this prime minister is, apparently, he's very social media savvy, so perhaps we'll see him on the old TikTok.
16: Andy Burnham belongs to a new generation of politicians, one that understands the power of social media. When the leader of the opposition had this to say about him.
17: A pair of eyelashes and a black T-shirt.
16: This was his viral response.
18: It's dark blue, actually.
16: That video racking up over 5 million views.
1: Well, as long as he doesn't wear a Joy Division T-shirt, because we saw where that got our Prime Minister. Meanwhile, Andy Burnham has been listing his priorities, and this is one of them.
19: We will help people to live well, building a more preventative state, investing in people's success rather than paying for failure. And that work starts now. I will soon go through that door behind me and issue my first instruction to end rough sleeping in our country.
1: So rough sleeping, basically people sleeping on the street. What he wants to do is he wants to eradicate that. Where do we leave ourselves with rough sleeping, though? Because oftentimes you know, the people perhaps don't want to go somewhere else. They're quite happy where they are. This is one of the issues they've had in New Zealand. I spoke to Chris Gledhill, Professor of Law at the Auckland University, because they want to bring in some move-on orders for rough sleepers to make the city safer. But some people are saying, well, hang on, this is really draconian. It's reviving Victoria-era cruelty. So I said to him, you know, how do you, in terms of rough sleepers, if you've got move-on orders, how do you enforce those?
18: So the starting point for this is that there are some people, some politicians included, who believe that homelessness is a lifestyle choice. And so if people are exercising this lifestyle choice and disrupting other people, then that's an appropriate time for the criminal justice system to intervene. So the idea is that police will be able to take all these details from people who are on the streets, serve them with an order, and require them to move away from wherever they are if they're begging or if they're rough sleeping, as well as if they're being disruptive. So it's based on this idea that really it's kind of going back to Victorian times, that there are people who are vagrants, it was the term that was used back in Victorian times, vagrants who just need to be controlled.
1: Because it doesn't show a lot of empathy, but also a lot of people, there are other signs to this too, a lot of people who are homeless don't want to go into homeless shelters for whatever reason, and that's their own prerogative as well. So people are thinking, well, why don't they do that? Why are they sleeping on the streets? It's trying to comprehend who doesn't want help and who actually does need to be given some form of help.
18: Two things. First of all, as I mentioned, there is this belief from some politicians that there is no reason to be homeless, that it's a lifestyle choice rather than that it's a failure by society to provide adequately for people who are insecure in their housing, which could be for all sorts of reasons. And coming again to the second point, the reasons why people are out on the streets. Look, I accept that there might be a really small number of people who just choose to live on the streets rather than elsewhere. But the vast majority have got housing insecurity for all sorts of reasons, including the lack of adequate shelters for homeless people. There's job insecurity. There are addiction problems. There are mental health problems, which are, you know, it's pretty well established that they are more prominent in people who are on the streets. So, you know, the idea of doing things in an empathetic manner by making adequate provision for people who are homeless, that strikes me as much more useful than treating it as a criminal justice matter where you'll get police officers coming in, detaining people, taking their details and giving them an order which requires them to move away with a potential penalty, criminal penalty, if they don't move away or if they come back within a period of time whilst the order is still in operation.
1: Do you think there should be more focus then on the mental health angle and how to approach it from that direction?
18: Yeah, look, you solve problems by being the, you know, the fence at the top of the cliff rather than the ambulance at the bottom of the cliff. Dealing with this through a criminal justice lens is distinctly at the bottom of the cliff. So why are people homeless? Deal with that problem. Solve that problem so that you won't have that many people on the streets because they don't need to be there. Because they're being dealt with adequately, their addiction's being treated, their job insecurity's being dealt with, their housing insecurity's being dealt with, and if there are mental health problems, they're being treated as they should be through the mental health system rather than via police officers.
1: And so how are they going to differentiate between somebody being homeless and somebody begging for money? If you're on the street but you're not asking passers-by for money, then do these laws still apply?
18: Yes, so the way that it's phrased in the proposed law for New Zealand is that there are various things that you can do which will lead to a move-on order being being given to you. That can include being disruptive, and fair enough, Police should intervene in that situation, but they already can. We've already got powers to deal with that given to the police. It's also going to cover people who are begging, unless they're begging on behalf of a charity. So people who are asking for donations for a charity, that's not going to be covered. But otherwise, begging is covered. And anybody who is demonstrating an intention to occupy a place on a public street. So anybody who sat down, maybe sat on some cardboard, maybe constructing a little shelter for themselves, that is going to be a separate basis for taking all their details, detaining them to take those details, and then serving with them with an order requiring them to move away.
20: And the really obvious thing too here is if you've got somebody who's homeless and you move them on, they're going to still be homeless wherever they end up.
18: And that's precisely the point. The police will be able to tell them to move away to some unspecified place or some unspecified distance away. That will be at the discretion of the police officer. And the order only lasts for 24 hours. So 24 hours and 1 minute, they can move back. And the police have got to come and give them another order to move them on. So the idea that this solves any problem is just nonsense. It's police officers moving people away temporarily, but not dealing with any of the underlying causes for why people are there in the first place. Why? Because that's based on this ideological belief that some of the politicians have, that people are exercising lifestyle choices here.
20: Again, it's just a case of trying to sweep it under the carpet, isn't it, and hoping it'll go away.
18: Well, sweeping it under the carpet is a really good analogy. It's effectively requiring people to move away from, say, a prominent city shopping area to a less quiet, a less busy part of the city where nobody will see it. And that's just, you know, sweeping things under the carpet, as you say.
20: Thanks very much, Chris.
18: Hey, my pleasure.
20: Chris Cledhill, Professor of Law, Auckland University of Technology in New Zealand, where they're trying to have these move-on orders for rough sleepers to make the city safer. But where do you go with this? And Nick made a good point. You know, Phil, on the text, he says, we've heard this time and time again about the homeless. They throw money at the problem, and it doesn't solve the problem. So where do we go? I mean, how much do we spend on an issue that can't resolve? And this is an issue that the new Prime Minister in the UK, Andy Burnham, has said is going to be one of his first initiatives, is to help out the rough sleepers. But how do you do that? And as we mentioned there with Chris, there are a lot of mental health issues, but also you've got to have empathy for the less fortunate, but to a point. And the point is, I guess where I live, they have, in North Sydney, they have empathy for people who are homeless, but they also draw the line at where these tents become tent cities, where you have people in front of shops hanging out their underwear and things like that. I guess that's where you've got to go home. Now we're at that stage where, you know, you've got so much stuff here that you're going to have to move on. But how do you tackle this problem? You got any thoughts? 131873 is the phone number.
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20: Coming up to 6 minutes to 5, 131 873 is the phone number. On the text, 0460 873 873. Hello, Jeff. How are you? Jeff at Laidley just sent me a text. And also, Gary says, well, how about spending some money doing up something like Parramatta Jail for the homeless? It already has bedrooms and kitchens and plumbing, probably just needs a facelift. The other thing, of course, is, and we mentioned this as well in that chat with Chris, is that a lot of people who are homeless just don't want to go to a place like that. They prefer to live on the streets. So it really is a difficult situation. Pauline Hanson appeared on Channel 7 Spotlight, says she has no regrets over the comments she made at the National Press Club.
27: Liam, have a look at the state of this nation. Because people have sat back too long to say, she'll be right, mate. And that's why we're in the situation that we are now. She'll be right, mate is not that way anymore.
20: Meanwhile, Barnaby Joyce said that he does endorse Pauline Hanson, speaking to Tommy Robinson.
28: Well, do you endorse Pauline Hanson's enthusiastic pledge to bring far-right extremist, Putin supporter, convicted criminal Tommy Robinson to Australia?
29: Well, I think that the issue here is that, first of all, the meeting with Tommy Robinson, I don't believe that it was a carte blanche, a case of that One Nation wanted that meeting. I think it was basically suggested by Spotlight, agreed to by One Nation. And, of course, it made sensational viewing for those who wanted to
28: Let me just come in there, Barnaby, because what you've just said, first of all, Channel 7 says that that arrangement to meet Tommy Robinson was agreed to without Channel 7's, without Channel 7 being involved in the first instance. Hold on. But I've spoken to Channel 7 today and they're very clear about that.
20: I think the whole incident was, that interview was overshadowed by this particular moment with Barnaby Joyce.
28: You're defending your leader, but are you really comfortable with where she is taking you?
29: I think... Sit down! Sorry. It's a dog.
20: That is my favourite audio next to this.
30: Don't say that, because that irritates me, and I punch blokes in the mouth for saying that.
20: Really, we want to compile the top five list of, you know, politicians yelling. because that has got to be in my top two. All right, let's get to the news after this. 4 to 5.
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14: Good morning, I'm Dusty Fitzpatrick. The Israeli embassy has criticised changes to Labor's draft policy platform ahead of this week's national conference. The proposed amendments oppose Israel's presence in Gaza and remove a demand for Hamas to be excluded from a future Palestinian state. The embassy claims this proposal places too much responsibility on Israel for the ongoing conflict and not enough on Hamas. In his first speech as British PM, Andy Burnham has promised to boost public housing and honour defence commitments. He's outlined a 10-year plan for the country following the formal resignation of Keir Starmer. Speaking from Downing Street, Mr Burnham also pledged to end rough sleeping.
19: We will help people to live well, building a more preventative state, investing in people's success rather than paying for failure. And that work starts now.
14: The Iranian-backed Houthi rebels have announced a maritime blockade on Saudi Arabia, citing the kingdom's oppressive siege on Yemen. The listed terrorist group is expected to target Saudi oil carrying ships close to the Red Sea. The move threatens to place even greater pressure on global energy supplies as restrictions remain in the Strait of Hormuz. Climate Change Minister Chris Bowen's department is reportedly spending $4 million on resort accommodation for foreign bureaucrats. Jamel Wells explains.
0: The Australian says the money will be spent to host delegates at a pre-COP31 meeting in Fiji in October. Mr. Bowen will preside over the meeting. The government has allegedly reserved the accommodation and some foreign delegations will pay back their own costs. It's understood some Australian bureaucrats will also stay in exclusive resorts at taxpayer expense. The opposition has accused Mr. Bowen of wasting millions of taxpayer dollars. Jamel Wells reporting.
14: Border Force officials have seized record-breaking amounts of illegal cigarettes and vapes over the past year. News Corp reports more than 2,000 tonnes of illicit tobacco has been captured, as well as more than 13 million e-cigarettes. The seized products account for nearly $5 billion in lost tobacco taxes. Also making news, a 17-year-old boy's been charged, accused of setting fire to a school in central west New South Wales, and a Queensland woman is said to be doing well after giving birth to what's thought to be Australia's first set of identical quadruplet girls. The babies have been delivered by C-section at Royal Brisbane and Women's Hospital. Checking the markets, the Dow Jones trading down 291 points, the Nasdaq trading up 63, one Australian dollar buying 70.01 US cents.
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14: Former Wallaby Isaiah Parisi is returning to Rugby Australia from a stint overseas, signing a two-year deal with the Queensland Reds. The 29-year-old says next year's Rugby World Cup is a goal.
1: The main reason was to sign just because I wanted to come back to the Reds family, but also to sort of propel myself into Wallaby's contention again. But that's obviously going to come off the back of doing my job for Queensland, ultimately doing the best that I can for this club.
14: The PNG Chiefs are targeting Joey Manu ahead of their entry into the NRL in 2028. The former Roosters star has met with Chiefs officials as he contemplates a return from French Rugby Union. Bobby Hill could have played his last game for Collingwood in the AFL. The Pies have reportedly started talks about terminating his contract. That is the very latest in news and in sport.
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14: Mostly sunny, light winds becoming nor'easterly at 15 to 20 kilometres an hour later, heading for a top of 20 degrees in the city, 21 in the west. Looking ahead, mostly sunny tomorrow, sunny Thursday, Friday, Saturday and Sunday, mostly sunny Monday. Right now in the city, 9 degrees, the same in Terry Hills, 6 in Lucas Heights, 5 in Bankstown, Gosford and Penrith, 2 in Campbelltown. I'm Dusty Fitzpatrick. 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
20: 7 minutes past five, there'll be a change of atmosphere and possibly a nicer smell here in Studio A at International Broadcasting House, because having been here all night basting in my own juices, it's time for the freshly fragranted Ben Fordham with Sydney's Best Breakfast coming up at 5.30 on 2GB in Sydney, followed by Mark Levy after the news at 9, and on 4BC it's the all-new breakfast show with Jason Matthews, who hit the ground running yesterday morning and sounded great. Jason for breakfast on 4BC, followed by Gary Hargrave after the news at 9 o'clock in the morning. Some more of the news going on around the place with your overnight news. One Nation back on top and on par with Labor in the latest poll as Pauline Hanson fends off the monoculture criticisms. Obviously, it affected her for a couple of weeks, but now she's back on top. One Nation, level with Labor after recovering from that brief dip in popularity, according to the fresh polling. The latest news poll conducted between Monday and Thursday last week showed Labor's primary vote sinking to 30%. Meanwhile, One Nation managed to regain ground after dipping temporarily in June, rising from 29 to 30% to match the government. Australian motorists are being warned we are weeks away from a possible petrol pump pain at the pumps due to the price of oil soaring with the US-Iran conflict. So we could go back to above $2 a litre in the next couple of weeks. And according to the NAB senior economist Taylor Nugent, for Australia, the lower fuel excise is rolling off as the underlying prices are reversing higher, says Taylor Nugent. Although, to be honest, and no offence to Taylor Nugent, but if Ted Nugent had said that, I would like to have heard him say it too. Facebook users were unable to access their accounts. Did you have your Facebook down a couple of days ago? Well, a few people did. I actually noticed that too, but I didn't pay any attention to it because I really wasn't that sort of interested or invested in it. But the issue started at 5:30 p.m. Sunday. Thousands of users across the world were complaining about being unable to log into their accounts. Well, that would be tough, because for a lot of people, Facebook is where they go to complain. And how could you complain about your Facebook if you can't complain about your Facebook because your Facebook's not there? Who would you complain to? Well, fortunately, people found other places to go. Down Detector registered more than 3,000 complaints as of 4 p.m. Sunday. Countless other people found other places on the internet to post their grievances. Google that. Where can I complain? Because I can't complain where I normally complain. And I want to complain about that. Kevin Keegan, unfortunately, the former England and Newcastle manager who twice was the European Footballer of the Year and a member of Liverpool's First Division and European Championships teams in the 70s, died, unfortunately, at the age of 75. He was a great player, Kevin Keegan. Great hair, too. And Dave from Cannon Hill said he was very upset about that, the great Kevin Keegan. One more for you. The Grimston Cricket Club in West Norfolk had their annual World Snail Racing Championships, and that happened on Saturday, cheered on by 600 strong people, the 600 strong crowd, who came from around the world. These are people who obviously couldn't complain on Facebook and needed something else to do. So they the snails had to process 18 heats, 15 snails each. Crikey. It was also the world championship for people who've got lots of patience, I would imagine. The winner was a French guy who was the snail racing champion of France. How could he not resist the temptation to fry them up afterwards? Or maybe that's what happened. Maybe that's the incentive. You either race or you become the meal. So the entrants included Michael Snalen. Oh, I see, that's fantastic. The other one was Snailer for Lopez, Christopher Slowland. However, one of the big contenders was Snailer Swift. See, this is clever. If I had one, I'd call it Christian Snail, after the actor Christian Bale. Anyway, the good news about this stupid little story is tomorrow morning we're going to call these people and we're going to have a chat, hopefully with the world champion snail racer. It'll be one of the great moments of radio that you'll just remember where you were. A bit like the shot that, echoed around the world. That's tomorrow morning. 13 minutes past five. The other news is that Australia's housing market is cooling. Is it though? Or maybe it's our expectations. I spoke to Professor Alan Duncan, Bankwest Curtin Economics Centre, and I said to him, is this true? Are the housing prices actually cooling, or is this just a case of hyperbole?
7: It's certainly the case for some jurisdictions around the country. There is evidence of some cooling. If you look at house price trajectories, then, most certainly in Melbourne and in the two territory capitals and in Darwin, you're seeing some flattening. It is the case in other states, especially in Sydney, but also in Brisbane, Adelaide and Perth, house prices. There is a concern that perhaps the recent, housing tax measures will cool things down. And I think that's likely to be the case to some degree. But whether or not that's going to, lead to a significant and broader downturn in our economy, I think that question is less easy to resolve. And I don't think that we'll see a massive slowdown. I think there'll be some impact, but I don't think by as much as some are saying.
8: Experts have been saying for years that we're going to eventually have a bubble that will burst on the housing market because it's exceeded all expectations. In a way, is this almost expected now?
7: Well, it is, and I guess I'm presented with a conundrum that if we are simultaneously flagging that there are real and significant issues in housing affordability, but we are seeing over recent data some evidence of a slowdown with a cooling in the rate of house price growth, with a slowing down of outcomes from auctions, house auctions. We are seeing some affordability challenges that people are facing more broadly. It's a bit hard to square that with a reaction to any slowdown of prices or, a resetting of the housing market. It's just inconsistent with if people are simultaneously concerned with affordability, but also concerned that house prices are going to fall. How do you square those two off? I do think we may be seeing a correction which is merited given the growth that we've seen over recent years consistently in the value of housing as an asset. And so I'm not too surprised. I think what I am surprised by is the fact that any moderation of house price growth seems to attract a really negative reaction when we're also really concerned with affordability. So you can't have the two.
8: Yeah, well, I think a lot of people have overextended themselves with mortgages and they're concerned about that as well, which is, understandable. You mentioned something called the wealth effect. Could you tell us about this?
7: Interesting. When households see the value of their wealth and more specifically the value of their homes rise, often those households feel more financially secure. And what that does is it in some sense loosens budgets. People become more willing to spend. And, there has been research undertaken both, elsewhere and in our own centre that looks at that association. The Reserve Bank, for example, do show that if you see an increase in housing wealth, you see a positive and persistent impact on economic activity and consumption, particularly discretionary spending. We've looked at the relationship between house price growth and the discretionary spending that we commit to as families as a share of total spending. The two move quite strongly together. So when house price growth is strong, discretionary spending rises, when house price growth falls or becomes negative, we see discretionary spending fall. So that's another piece of evidence that shows there is a wealth effect there, where people take account of their sense of value of the portfolio of assets in making current consumption decisions.
8: So if we've got a modest decline in prices, and obviously people will panic when that happens, is this something that is not that much of an issue, not something that has to be immediately reversed?
7: It's a question of degree, really. I think a modest correction, especially when you put that on the back of several years of really strong price growth, I don't think that is in and of itself likely to trigger a broader economic slowdown. Clearly, if there was a precipitous change in the value of houses, if it was a disruptive correction, then we'd be more worried about that. But I think a modest correction is unlikely materially to impact on the economy. And in my view, it's actually, I think I'm more interested in some sort of broader questions around how we're starting to use house prices and house price growth as almost a singular indication of the success or otherwise of our housing market. And perhaps we're slightly moving away from some of the other positive functions that we should see in our housing market. I do think there is a temptation for some panic whenever we see a shift in house prices, but behavioral economists have long since observed that there's an asymmetry. There's a difference in how people treat reductions in asset value versus increases. We tend to react far more negatively to a drop in our housing value compared with an increase in our housing value. And so we shouldn't panic unduly in what I think is a correction that is to be expected given the situation that we're in at the moment.
8: There you go. Professor Alan Duncan from the Bankwest Curtin Economic Centre. So the housing market is cooling, or is it? 18 past five.
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1: Getting ready for the big guns. Sydney's best breakfast with Ben Fordham on 2GB. Coming up in about 9 minutes' time in Brisbane, 4BC, it's Jason Matthews. So it is obviously 5:21. On the text, Ruth, how are you, Ruth? Phil, where's the pet vet? I've been listening since 2. We don't do him normally on a Tuesday morning, Ruth. Hopefully tomorrow morning or the morning after. And Beverly sent me a lovely text too. Thank you so much. Phil, you have so much energy overnight. Well, that'd be because I've had about 16 cups of coffee, to be honest, Bev. And that tactical error that I made before when I had a coffee at 3:45. It's going to either hold me in good stead for when I get home and I will completely hit the wall, or I'll be lying there trying to think of snail names for celebrities like I've been doing during that last ad break. I mean, I want to come up with something as good in the World Snail Racing Championships as Snailer Swift, because that is genius. But the closest I could come after, you know, the actor Christian Bale, Christian Snail, which is really about a 2 out of 10. The other thing I could come up with, the only other one, was the singer J.J. Cale, and my snail would be J.J. Snail. The only problem is I'd have to spend half an hour trying to explain it to people. Petrol's going to go up, we're led to believe, within the next 2 weeks. Okay, this morning, though, the ULP 91s in the capitals. You've got $1.73 for Sydney, Melbourne $1.78. Also, $1.78 in Brisbane, Adelaide $1.

0: high teens for the most part. It will get a little cooler at night Saturday and Sunday, down to 11 degrees. Slight chance of a shower tomorrow as well, and then Thursday, Friday, Saturday, mostly dry. There is the chance of some morning fog. Not really a lot going on in Brizzy, to be honest, weather-wise.
1: All right, let's move on to Sydney for today and the week ahead. What are we looking at?
0: Reasonably warm at 20 degrees, staying around the 20 mark through to Thursday, and then wind southwesterly on Friday, which will bring some cooler temperatures, about 17 degrees Friday and 19 degrees on the weekend. And it'll be dry every day and mostly sunny, so no chance of rain. There is just the fog in the morning, especially in the west. Look out for that morning fog in the west. But yeah, other than that, it's a pretty quiet weather week for Sydney too.
1: Terrific. And I'm not in the go-kart. I'm on the bike, so I can ride home, which is great. Two other great bits of news. One, Jerry in Sutherland has got us a winner here with Slugs Bunny. Well, that's... I was trying to call in a celebrity that you can get into the name of a slug or a snail. Now it's a whole other world, especially if we're going to use the word slug. That's your first bit of good news. And secondly, tomorrow morning on this show, we're going to speak to Snail Racing, the Universal Championship. What are they called again, Aussie Frank? Snail what? Snail Racing World. Tomorrow morning on this show, we will have for you the World Snail Racing Champion. Ah, it's good to be alive, isn't it?
2: And now on Wake Up Australia, a finance update.
1: Okay, the ASX 200. The index is just moving like a snail. Thank you. Just 5.4 points it slipped to 87.91.30, making it the fifth time in the past seven sessions. The benchmark ended largely where it started the session. And currently one Australian dollar is being sluggish. Thank you. It's buying 70 US cents and 52 British pence. 25 minutes past five.
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3: G'day, Phil. I haven't really woken up yet, mate, but the best I've got for you is Shell Obama. And, yeah, 2 out of 10 as well. I've been trying to find a prang. I've got one at Wollongong, Spring Hill. That's affecting Masters Road. We're just hearing of a breakdown, Princess Highway and King George's Road at Blakehurst. M1 around Mount White. Got an easy flow for traffic, loads of fog, and cameras are showing some fog around the M4 at St Mary's. Around the airport, there's nothing slowing you down. I'm Steve Carline on your traffic leader, 2GB.
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4: Ben Fordham on the way on 2GB. Jason Matthews on 4BC. Tony says slug vest to Stallone. David said escargo. Morning to the dog walking club. And Cam at Camden. You snail bolt, Phil. How can you go past that? I'm going to get out of here, but I can't leave without hearing Barnaby Joyce yelling at his dog again.
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7: Good morning, I'm Josh Bryant. A man's been charged with murder over a deadly attack in Newtown. Police were responding to a concern for welfare report when they found a 63-year-old man inside a unit. A post-mortem examination found that the man had been fatally stabbed in the chest. A 51-year-old is now due to face court today. The new British Prime Minister says it's a circuit breaker moment as he takes the top job promising stability. Andy Burnham became Britain's seventh Prime Minister in a decade after meeting with King Charles, where he was formally invited to form government. Outgoing leader Sir Keir Starmer delivered a final address before the pair visited the King together.
8: I thank the British people for the opportunity to serve. I go with good grace, I go with a smile, and I go proud of everything that we have achieved. Thank you very much.
7: There are fresh concerns about global oil supply as Yemen's Houthi rebels have announced a maritime embargo against Saudi Arabia. The Iran-backed group claims it will be closing off the southern gateway to the Red Sea. That has become crucial for oil shipments given the disruptions to the Strait of Hormuz caused by the US-Iran war. One Nation's Barnaby Joyce has suggested the medical system and parking fines are some of the ways that authorities could detect illegal immigrants in order to deport them. The minor party has been pressed for clarity around calls for mass deportations, as well as other comments that have been made during leader Pauline Hanson's visit to the UK. The chairperson of a Senate inquiry into the recent Telstra outage is committing to amending legislation to hold telcos to account. A hearing found the network failure could have been prevented if an aging server had been replaced. A bill is before the Senate to expand telco reliability obligations, and Senator Sarah Hanson-Young says she'll move to make changes once Parliament resumes.
9: To put in place rules and regulations that make Telstra, Optus and Vodafone legally required to offer a reliable service to their customers.
7: Two men are in serious but stable conditions after being stabbed at a home in Sydney southwest. Police were called to an address at Miller where they found two residents, both aged 31, with injuries. At this stage, investigators don't believe there was anyone else involved. Also making news, Border Force officials have seized a record-breaking amount of illegal cigarettes and vapes over the past year, more than 2,000 tons of illicit tobacco captured, and a food delivery rider has won China's top literary prize for a collection of poems. In finance, the Dow Jones trading down at 325 points, the Nasdaq up 9, one Australian dollar is buying 69.7 US cents.
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11: Good morning. The St. George Illawarra Dragons will shortly start their first day under Dean Young as the club's permanent coach. The former utility has been in an interim role since Shane Flanagan was sacked in April. As the dust settles on Spain's World Cup victory, it's been revealed UEFA President Alexander Ceferin didn't attend the final in a protest of how FIFA had run the tournament. Ceferin publicly criticised the decision to rescind the suspension for American player Fowler and Balogun, as well as the decision to hold an extended halftime show in the final. Aussie boxer Liam Wilson's been added to the card for Tim Zhu's fight against Errol Spence Jr. on Sunday. He'll face Stephen Fulton Jr. in a world title eliminator at the Afterpay Arena. And the Women's Tennis Association is changing its policy on transgender players. Only biological women will be permitted to play on the WTA Tour. That's sport. I'm Mike Pearsall.
7: That's the latest news and sport.
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13: Botany Road at Mascot has a south-facing breakdown at Gardner's Road. There's another breakdown at Blakehurst, Princess Highway and King George's Road. Traffic lights are playing up at Wetherill Park, intersection of Victoria Street at Walter Street. Overnight, the Princess Motorway reopened. There was a nasty crash yesterday afternoon around Helensburg. It's currently all nice and cruisy. On the M1 again between Beresfield and Warunga, traffic flowing nicely. I'm Steve Carline on 2GB.
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7: A mostly sunny day expected with light winds, top of 20 on the coast, 21 in the west. Mostly sunny again tomorrow, sunny conditions continuing Thursday. Clear skies for Friday, mostly clear Saturday, Sunday remaining that way for Monday. Right now 9 degrees in town, humidity 94%, 5 degrees Bankstown and Penrith, 3 at Campbelltown, 6 at Lucas Heights, 10 at Terry Hills. I'm Josh Bryant. 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

0: It's Tuesday, July 21. Thanks to Phil O'Neill for bringing us through until the 5:30 club. 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
0: Well, this is going to spark some debate. Labor has been accused of pork barrelling. The federal government's $560 million community infrastructure scheme is in the spotlight. It's been revealed that the latest grants will all be awarded to Labor electorates. 11 out of 11. What are the chances? This comes after accusations that 14 of the previous 18 grants also went to Labor electorates. The funding is designed to go towards things like sporting infrastructure and open space, and everyone needs those things, not just people living in Labor strongholds. But what about that? 11 out of 11 in the latest round of grants going to Labor seats, and prior to that, 14 out of 18. And the scheme runs on an invitation-only basis. Isn't that convenient? It means only a select number of organisations are allowed to apply for funding. The latest round of grants takes the total number to 29. They've collectively added up to more than $100 million. And according to the Daily Telegraph, about $90 million of that has landed in Labor electorates. Now, that may be a coincidence, but it smells like a rort to me.
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0: The United Kingdom's new Prime Minister is vowing to bring back hope. Andy Burnham has been officially sworn in as the sixth Prime Minister in 10 years. Mr. Burnham has previously been Mayor of Manchester and a minister in Tony Blair's government. Former PM Keir Starmer announced he would be stepping down last month after leadership tensions. Mr. Starmer has now officially resigned to King Charles in Buckingham Palace. Mr. Burnham then headed to the PM's residence at No. 10 Downing Street to lay out his agenda. He began by telling the crowd he understands people are fed up with politics.
2: I know people at home are fed up with politics. I hear you, and I want to be honest with you. We have not been good enough, and we need to be better. We will be.
0: Mr. Burnham comes from UK Labour's left wing. The new PM says he wants to make the biggest changes in 40 years. He says on his first day in the top job, he'll introduce new cost of living measures, and over coming months, he'll lay out a 10-year plan for Britain. We'll talk to our man in London, Adam Gilchrist, a little later on this morning. Closer to home, two men are in hospital after a stabbing. Police rushed to the scene in Miller in Sydney Southwest just before 8 o'clock last night. Paramedics treated the pair before transporting them to Liverpool Hospital. Their conditions are listed as serious but stable. A crime scene's been established, an investigation has commenced, and no other individuals are believed to be involved. And the two men both reside at the premises. So a bit of mystery surrounding what appears to be a stabbing in Sydney Southwest last night. And a boy has been charged after allegedly setting a school on fire. This happened just after 7 o'clock last night in Cowra in the state's west. Fire and rescue extinguished the blaze. They contained it to an admin block at the school, and thankfully no injuries have been reported. But about 10 p.m. officers arrested a 17-year-old. It's alleged the teenager is a former student of the school. He allegedly broke in and lit the fire before filming the incident and putting it on social media. He's been charged with damaging property by fire and break and enter. He's been refused bail to appear in court today. He is not the sharpest pencil in the pack. If he's vandalising the school and filming all of the evidence to provide to the police. And what about this? This is incredible. An Aussie woman has given birth to quadruplets, and all four of them are identical baby girls, Emily, Harriet, Alexa and Catherine. The couple already have four other children under the age of 10, and now they've doubled the load.

0: you do.
1: And the chances of conceiving quadruplets naturally is around 1 in 15 million. The babies were delivered via C-section at 28 weeks. Despite being an extremely high-risk pregnancy, they've all been born healthy. A GoFundMe's been set up to help with the transition from 4 kids to 8 kids. And Mum Janita says our precious miracles have arrived safely. Our hearts are overflowing with gratitude. But the reality of caring for 4 newborn babies at once has brought challenges we never could have imagined. The excited and slightly overwhelmed mum says, we urgently need a larger van. A bit like that scene from Jaws when he said, we're going to need a bigger boat. Sydney's weather mostly sunny with light winds, patchy fog this morning, 94% humidity, right now 9 degrees on the coast, climbing to 20, it's 6 degrees in Sydney's west with a top of 21, and the sun will be up at 5 minutes to 7. It is July 21, and on this day, it was a big day for Sydney shoppers. Here's your only hint. If you think you know the answer, you can text it through 0460 873 873. The answer's coming up on this day. Josh Bryant's on the news desk. Spiro Christopoulos is here with all the sport. And Steve Carline is watching the roads.
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3: Good morning, Ben. We have a 2-car crash at Carringbar affecting Tarrant Point Road at Kingsway. Traffic lights are playing up at Wetherill Park, Victoria Street at Walter Street, and Botany Road Mascot. You've got a south-facing breakdown at Gardner's Road, just south of Wollongong at Spring Hill. Spring Hill Road, currently closed northbound because of an earlier truck crash, and the Prince's Motorway has reopened southbound lanes, currently doing okay to and from Waterfall and Wollongong. I'm Steve Carline on Sydney's 2GB.
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1: Thank you very much for being with us. The number to call, 131873. Coming up in the next hour, California's city chief arrested after taking on the role. And big banks want access to our tax data to combat loan fraud. We'll look at those issues after 6 o'clock. And then later on this morning, an exclusive announcement to help police crack cases. We'll discuss that with the New South Wales Premier, Chris Minns. And a look inside the life of some of our most prominent politicians. Annabelle Crabb will join us in the studio. She's the host of the ABC show Kitchen Cabinet.
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1: Now, listen up. But don't be alarmed. Having a husband or a wife with dementia increases your own risk of developing the condition. That's the finding of an interesting new study. The American Medical Association has examined more than 1 million people. They've looked at dementia risk among married couples in Taiwan. Researchers have found women have a 74% higher risk of dementia if their partner has dementia. For men, their risk of developing dementia goes up by 69% if their partner has it. Similar links have been discovered with Alzheimer's disease. Researchers say this increased risk may come down to three things. People tend to choose partners who are like them and have the same education levels or economic background. Married couples often have similar dietary habits and exercise patterns. And having a partner with dementia can cause high stress, sleep loss and isolation, which all increase the risk. Interestingly, dementia risk is lowered if a couple has kids or if they're on a higher income. The study author, Dr. Chi Xin, says married couples should be aware but not alarmed by the research. He's told ABC News, an increased risk is not a certainty. Spouses should not feel blamed for caregiving or assume that they will inevitably develop dementia.
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1: Is this further proof that AI is the way of the future? Artificial intelligence is making its mark on the workplace and now it's making waves in the recruitment process. Kmart has revealed that AI is dramatically slashing the time needed to find new workers. The retail giant has implemented a new AI tool to assess the 600,000 job applications it receives every year, and it's already proving to be a time saver. The company's bosses say it's cut hiring time from 44 days on average to just 12 days. That works out to be 75% faster. It's also saving the company around $6 million in costs. Kmart's chief corporate affairs officer reckons it's a game changer for the business. Tristan Gray says, I was worried that using AI tools could create bias. We've actually found the reverse of that. It's a blind tool. So it doesn't talk about age, gender, or background. It's actually improved our relationship with candidates. So what do you make of that? AI being more effective at choosing the right candidate for a job than a human being, I suppose. When you take the emotion out of it, then maybe it makes more sense. And if it's not looking at someone and thinking, oh, they look like they might be a little bit old, or this person might be of childbearing age, or whatever the complaint might be inside the head of the person who's considering the applications, well, that doesn't happen with AI. Now, would I allow AI to choose someone who's going to work for me? No way in the world. But then again, I don't have to sift through 600,000 job applications each year.
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1: This week on Breakfast, we're giving you the chance to see A Beautiful Noise, the Neil Diamond musical. To win, listen out for this after eight. And when you hear this song after 8 o'clock, you phone 1-300-722-873. A Beautiful Noise, the Neil Diamond musical.

0: Strong. You'll hear more of this great song a little later on, don't worry. 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
1: Traffic. 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
2: There's a two-car crash at Carring Bar affecting Tarrant Point Road in both directions at Kingsway. Traffic lights playing up at Wetherill Park, Victoria Street at Walter Street. We've got a Tesla that's broken down on Botany Road Mascot. It's pointing south at Gardiners Road. The Hume Motorway M5 merge at Preston's is beginning to fill, and there's noticeable traffic inside the airport tunnel, heading east or towards domestic if you like, and the rest of the run towards domestic's fine. Though Reardon Street, Joyce and Qantas drives, it's all happy trails.
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0: Did you see Barnaby Joyce last night on the 7:30 program on the ABC? I heard Phil O'Neill having a bit of fun with this. He was being questioned by Sarah Ferguson, and all of a sudden the dog started making a bit of noise, and Barnaby wasn't going to be copping that.
13: It seems to me, Barnaby Joyce, that your decision to defect to One Nation is dragging you further into a place of intolerance and racial discrimination. You're defending your leader, but are you really comfortable with where she is taking you?
14: I think... Sit down! Sorry, it's a dog. I have to apologise for this dog, which has decided to bail up.
13: Don't worry about the dog. Just answer the question.
14: Don't be rude. Don't be rude.
0: I don't know how to unpack all of that. I love the ending. Don't be rude. Don't be rude. And didn't he give it to the dog? Barnaby, throw the dog a bone.
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0: Don't we have generous listeners, Spiro? Anthony says, good morning, Ben. Just inquiring if Wilbur is okay, please. Kind regards, Anthony. He is okay. He's just recovering. He Had a bit of time in hospital over the weekend, Spiro.
4: He did, Ben. I actually spoke to Wilbur last night just to check in to see if he'd be back on deck today. He said he's in a fair bit of pain, so we're sending him our best wishes. He had that appendicitis situation unfold a couple of weeks ago, and he's still suffering some repercussions from that. So let's hope he's back on deck before we know it. But in the meantime, Steve Carline, great to have him on our airwaves doing the traffic this morning.
0: Hang in there, Wilbur. The Dragons have appointed their full-time head coach.
4: They have indeed, Ben. The premiership-winning club legend Dean Young has landed the top job at the Dragons, beating other former players Ben Hornby and Trent Barrett to the role. He signed a two-year contract to lead the club forward in 2027 and 2028, and Dean Young has served as the interim coach since Shane Flanagan was sacked earlier in the year, and after months of speculation, he's now officially been appointed as the permanent head coach after the board endorsed him as their preferred choice. He's got a big task ahead of him because the previous coaches who served in this role, whether it be Flano or Anthony Griffin or Paul McGregor, haven't been able to make a go of it and take the Dragons back to the promised land. The big difference, though, with Dean Young is that he's a former player. He's got history with the club and a great relationship with a lot of the players. So well done to Dean Young, the new head coach at the St George Illawarra Dragons.
0: Congratulations, Sam. You were first in with the correct answer in the quiz. For that, you get $100 from On Deck, and the answer's coming up on this day. And Spiro, Spain have returned home with the World Cup.
4: They have, Ben, and I'm watching a live stream as we speak of the Spanish national football team in front of hundreds of thousands of fans in Spain. They're being celebrated as we speak and presented on stage. They've had an incredible 24 hours. They defeated Argentina, of course, 1-0 in an extra time thriller in New York, New Jersey in the FIFA World Cup final. They hopped on a plane. They travelled back across the Atlantic. They spoke with the king. They had a reception with him, a reception with the prime minister, and they've been on an open bus tour of Madrid before right now being presented to their fans in Spain. Great news for all their fans.
0: There's Spiro. It's time for the news at 6.
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10: It's 6 o'clock. Good morning. I'm Josh Bryant. A man's been charged with the stabbing murder of another man in Sydney's inner suburbs, Dusty Fitzpatrick reports.
15: Emergency services were called to a unit block at Newtown after receiving a concern for welfare report last month. Officers forced entry into the unit, finding the body of a 63-year-old man. A forensic post-mortem examination found he'd suffered a fatal stab wound to his chest. Following inquiries, a 51-year-old man was arrested at a correctional facility in Park Lee. He's due to face court today. Dusty Fitzpatrick, Sydney.
10: Two men are in serious but stable conditions in hospital after being stabbed at a home in Sydney Southwest. Police say the men, both aged 31, live at the property in Miller. No one else is believed to have been involved in the incident. Border Force officials say they've seized a record-breaking number of illegal cigarettes and vapes over the past financial year. More than 2,000 tonnes of illicit tobacco has been captured, as well as more than 13 million e-cigarettes. The seized products account for nearly $5 billion in lost tobacco taxes. The opposition argues the energy minister should focus on lowering power prices rather than attending climate conferences. News Corp reports Chris Bowen's department is spending over $4 million to host foreign bureaucrats at a luxury resort in Fiji. The delegates will attend meetings ahead of the COP31 climate summit, which Mr. Bowen will preside over as co-president. Shadow Energy Minister Dan Tehan says Labor needs to get its priorities in order.
16: When is he going to do something about energy affordability rather than continue on with his COP vanity project?
10: Australia's Prime Minister is congratulating his new British counterpart on his appointment. Andy Burnham's officially become the UK's seventh leader in a decade. Anthony Albanese says he's looking forward to working with Mr. Burnham on a range of matters. More than 600 demountable classrooms are expected to be removed from the state's public schools. They'll be replaced by permanent facilities, but the state government is yet to set a time frame for the project. Also making news, Yemen's Houthi rebels have announced a maritime embargo against Saudi Arabia, sparking fresh concerns about the flow-on effects on the world's oil supply. A teenager is due to face court accused of lighting his former school on fire in the state's central west. An Italian automotive giant Fiat has stopped importing cars into Australia. They sold just 12 vehicles in Australia last month. In finance, the Dow Jones is trading down 288 points, the Nasdaq trading up 11, one Australian dollar currently buying 70.01 US cents.
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17: Winger Jermaine Asako continues to earn high praise for his acrobatic try-scoring feats for the Dolphins. He was at his best in the win over the Cowboys, tiptoeing down the sideline for a double. Coach Christian Wolf telling Sports Today he's never surprised by Asako's freakish four-pointers.
18: No, not at all. He's done that for us a number of times this year, and those two tries just said were exceptional. And he's got a great knack when you give him an opportunity. He certainly tends to make it four, and he's very good at making it six as well.
17: Aussie boxer Liam Wilson will fight for a shot at a world title on Sunday. His fight against Stephen Fulton Jr. on the undercard of Tim Zhu's bout with Errol Spence Jr. has been confirmed as a world title eliminator. And Ken Hinckley's been named the inaugural coach of the Tasmania Devils AFL side entering the competition in 2028. That's sport. I'm Mike Pearsall.
10: 6:04, that's the latest news and sport.
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2: Just south of Wollongong, an earlier truck crash at Spring Hill has closed Spring Hill Road northbound at Masters Road. Traffic's clear on the M1 between Beresfield and Warunga. There are a handful of foggy patches, not really causing issues. Two car crash on Tarrant Point Road, Carringbars, affecting traffic both ways at Kingsway. Traffic lights are flashing. Wetherill Park, that's Victoria Street at Walters Street, and the clapped-out Tesla at Mascot should be getting towed from Botany Road as we speak. I'm Steve Carline on 2GB.

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3: Heading for a mostly sunny day, light winds, a top of 20 degrees on the coast, 21 in the west. A mostly sunny day again tomorrow, the sunny conditions continuing for Thursday. Clear skies for Friday, mostly clear Saturday, Sunday and remaining sunny Monday. Right now it's 9 degrees in town, humidity 94%. It's 5 degrees at Bankstown and Penrith, 3 at Campbelltown, 6 at Lucas Heights. I'm Josh Bryant. 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
4: Thank you very much for joining us. Coming up this morning, bail for an ISIS bride. This is Rayan El-Houli, who we've told you about. The same Rayan El-Houli who spent a lot of time allegedly brainwashing her children into becoming ISIS fighters. Mind you, she's got a bit of experience with ISIS fighters. She did marry three of them. So one wasn't enough, two wasn't satisfactory, but three was the lucky number. And the problem was is they kept on being arrested and killed. And she didn't learn a lesson from any of that. She started then trying to pass along the lessons to the next generation, talking to her toddlers about how to kill disbelievers. And can you believe it? Yesterday in a Victorian court, bail granted to this ISIS bride who wasn't just married to an ISIS fighter, but trying to bring up the next generation of terrorists. Details on that court case coming up. Also, we'll have a look at Pauline Hanson's parliamentary sitting record. She says she's never missed a day of parliamentary sittings when there is a vote being conducted, but someone's gone through her parliamentary records and they've found a very different story. We've had nearly 600 messages from you about Australia's climate change ambassador spending $125,000 on business class flights. He spent 57 days overseas visiting 8 countries in 9 months. Arthur says, has he ever heard of Zoom or a telephone? Charlize says, is the aircraft electric or solar powered? Craig says, Skype worked during COVID. Why not now? Mark writes, if air travel was a country, it would rank 4th as the top emitter. Trent says, surely he can use a rowboat with an outboard electric motor. Joseph says his job must be to create climate change. All that jetting around will certainly contribute. And Kent asks, do we ever find out what they actually learn from these overseas events?
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4: An Aussie tourist has been left red-faced. He's been left with an epic tattoo typo. And now he has a misspelt word permanently plastered across his chest. The man has visited a tattoo studio in Bali. He asked the artist to write the phrase, in times of peace, prepare for war, in big letters right across his chest. But after 8 hours in the chair, he noticed a problem. The tattoo artist inked the wrong spelling of peace. They'd written peace, P-I-E-C-E, instead of P-E-A-C-E. Kel Richards is 2GB's resident wordsmith. His website is auswords.com.au. He's all linked up and ready to chat. Kel, good morning.
5: Good morning, mate. When I read this story, I mean, I first wanted to laugh, because it's a joke. I mean, the two different word pieces are what are called homophones. That is, they sound the same, but they're different words with different histories and different meanings. And I was reminded of the famous remark about Vladimir Putin. He wants peace. He wants the people of Ukraine, right? Now, I've spent 30 years of my life, mate, you know this, Ben, trying to say to people, be careful with language.
4: Mm.
5: And then when someone comes along and he's dealing with a tattooist whose first language is probably not English, he didn't think, I should write this on a piece of paper and give it to him so that he knows exactly what I mean. He didn't think that. People have given up being careful with the English language. It's a wonderful language, and just being careful is a really... I keep seeing it again and again and again, people being careless with the English language. And I think after 30 years, I'm not winning any battles here.
4: Well, maybe you need to be employed in the tattoo studios over in Bali so you can correct these things before they're inked on someone's chest. What are some of the other commonly confused words?
5: Well, can I tell you, literally, no one knows how to use the word literally these days. Literally means exactly, to the letter. And I actually heard a senior doctor saying, oh, the young doctors in our hospital, they're literally dead on their feet. No, they're not. If they were, you'd be ordering coffins, not better working conditions. People just don't understand. I mean, you're careful about these things, but far too many broadcasters and journalists are not. I just want people to stop and think, what is the language I'm using and what does it mean? I mean, you've come across a lot of these ones.
4: Well, let me share this one with you, Kel. One of my favourite tattoo mishaps was someone who had, well, they were trying to get no regrets written across their back. Instead, they got no ragrets, R-A-G-R-E-T-S. That's regretful.
5: Oh, yes, that's awful. That's all. But it all boils down to not taking care of the language. We have a fabulous language. It works really well for us. We've got to be careful. When people don't know how to use lie and lie, when the rule is really, really simple, anyone can understand it. When people use ironic, because there was a bit of poetic justice, ironic means saying the opposite, not a bit of, you know, surprising poetic justice. If you spill the coffee and I say, oh, Ben, well done, that's irony. It's not irony when someone does something and falls flat in their face. It's not a hard language to master. Be careful. And this bloke in Bali simply was not careful.
4: This is why we need you on speed dial, and the website is auswords.com.au. We'll talk to you soon. Thanks, Kel.
5: Talk to you again, Ben. Bye.
4: And nobody knows this, but he's got a giant tattoo of a dragon on his back, Kel Richards, and there are no photos of it on the website, auswords.com.au. But what about old mate in Bali? He's tried to get the word peace tattooed across his chest. It was spelt P-I-E-C-E. In times of peace, prepare for war. So all he wanted was a piece of peace.

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1: Traffic. Sydney's new 24-hour airport takes off in October. Tickets online now. Search WSI and discover Western Sydney International Nancy Bird Walton Airport.
2: Military Road Cremorne has traffic lights flashing yellow at Murdoch Street, and there's flashing lights at Wetherill Park as well. Victoria Street at Walter Street. At Carringbar, a crash on Tarrant Point Road at Kingsway. Hume Motorway M5 merge at Preston's is beginning to fill, and the M4 has enough traffic to notice between Eastern Creek and Prospect coming eastbound. Centenary Drive, that's crowded north at Strathfield, and Parramatta Road has an iffy bit around Granville. I'm Steve Carline, on your traffic leader, 2GB.
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0: Your feedback on the tattoo typo is coming. Sadly, a man has died during a fatal crash south of Sydney. A motorist has been struck by a car on the M1 at Helensburg, 6 p.m. Monday. Police say a white tabletop truck and a red tipper truck were involved. The pair were then exchanging details, and one of them was hit by a passing Toyota Hiace. And then they sadly died at the scene. A report is being prepared for the coroner. Anyone with information is urged to contact Crime Stoppers on 1-800-333-000. Mostly sunny in Sydney with some light winds, 94% humidity. It's 9 degrees today on the coast, a top of 20. 6 right now in Sydney's west and climbing to 21. Looking ahead, Wednesday mostly sunny, Thursday sunny too.
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0: I'm having a look at a little bit of footage coming in from New York, and there's been an explosion involving New York's Manhattan Federal Building. Let me go to Harley Carnes, who's got some details. Hi, Harley.
13: Hi there. Yeah, I've spent a lot of time at 26 Federal Plaza, which is where the FBI headquarters is. It's also where ICE has its headquarters in New York these days. And that's apparently what Andrew Arabaca was upset about. He wanted to make a protest against ICE. So he had what we're told was a can of gasoline or a container of gasoline, and he lit it with some fireworks. So he shot some fireworks at it. It exploded, because gasoline will do that. Three people were injured, and he was arrested. So that's the long and the short of it. They're lucky that nobody died. So it's just, you know, it's one of those protests that went way too far, and that landed this guy in jail. He's going to be there for some time, no doubt.
0: And tell me, what's happened with California's new city chief?
13: Yeah, this is the city manager, which is not a police, it has nothing to do with the police, really. The city manager is like the business manager, if you will, for the city of Sausalito, California. Her name is Elaine Forbes. And what's going on with her is we don't really know, except that she's has some she got some bugs running around in her brain lately. We don't know what the situation is. She was found on a yacht that she didn't own, which means it was burglary and a felony at that. This was 2 days after the city of Sausalito held a private meeting with her and suspended her from her job, put her on administrative leave. And that was just 3 weeks after she started the job. Now, they won't tell us what the administrative leave was about. They won't tell us about, you know, what the situation was that had her on somebody else's yacht, one that she didn't own. Evidently, she would have known the people. But nonetheless, she didn't have permission to be there. When the police got there, she said, I've been having a couple of bad days. Yes, you have. But you can't steal somebody's yacht or go get on one that's not yours.
0: Yeah.
13: You know, even if you do have a bad day.
0: We don't know why. Not great timing after taking over a new job.
13: That's true. I mean, that's true. You know, 3 weeks after the job, 2 days before she gets suspended, and then she goes a little off the bend. Yeah, sort of like that.
0: We'll see what happens with the next Harley, and we'll talk to you tomorrow. Thank you.
13: Thank you very much, Ben. Bye-bye.
0: Harley on the line from the United States at 23 minutes after 6. We've been talking about the tattoo typo in Bali. An Aussie went to get, in times of peace, prepare for war, tattooed across his chest. But the tattoo artist spelt peace, P-I-E-C-E. Samantha says, what about the people who get Chinese tattoos? There's an Instagram account dedicated to reading them out. And most of the time they say, this is gibberish, or stupid things like fried rice. Rebecca says, I hate people using an apostrophe before every letter S. Ben says, my personal quirk is when people read numbers instead of saying zero, they say O. And Sue says, the bogan who got the tattoo probably can't spell peace either.
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2: Little bit of traffic there with King George's Road at Beverly Hills. Centenary Drive north through Strathfield.

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3: Thank you very much for joining us. A man has been charged with murder in Sydney's Inner West. It relates to an incident which unfolded last month in Newtown. In mid-June, emergency services were called to a unit block after concerns for welfare. Police found the body of a 63-year-old man. According to initial inquiries, the man had been assaulted prior to his death. A forensic post-mortem determined he'd been stabbed in the chest. Following inquiries, at 9 a.m. on Monday, officers arrested a 51-year-old at a correctional facility in Park Lee. He has been charged with murder. He's been refused bail. He'll appear before Blacktown local court today.
8: Just a little bit of history repeating.
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3: Today is the 21st of July. It was on this day in 2024, Joe Biden made a big announcement. The US president decided to withdraw from his re-election campaign.
9: So I've decided the best way forward is to pass the torch to a new generation. It's the best way to unite our nation. And that time and place is now.
3: He endorsed Kamala Harris as the Democratic nominee. In 1942, the Battle of Kokoda began during World War II. More than 640 Aussie troops lost their lives during the campaign. Lest we forget. In 2024, Oscar Piastri won his first Formula One Grand Prix in Hungary.
10: The Australian driver advances all the way to the checkered flag. Oscar Piastri wins.
3: In 1898, the Queen Victoria Building opened in Sydney. That was our quiz question. In 2011, NASA retired the space shuttle from service.
11: Having fired the imagination of a generation, a ship like no other, its place in history secured, the space shuttle pulls into port for the last time.
3: Happy birthday to Paul Fatty Vorton, who turned 67 today, former host of The Footy Show. And on this day in 1990, guess what was on top of the charts?
12: You can't touch this. You can't touch this. You can't touch this.

0: MC Hammer was on top of the charts on this day in 1990. He was nominated for a Grammy the following year. It all happened on this day, the 21st of July. Now, coming up, Spiro will give us some more details on this. The Women's Tennis Association is introducing one-off mandatory gene testing for all players effective from Tuesday. And they say this will be a requirement if they want to compete at the 2028 Los Angeles Olympics. So we'll have some more details on that coming up from Spiro. And why big banks want access to our tax data. Our money man Peter Switzer will join us after the 6:30 news.
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2: It's 6:30. Good morning. I'm Josh Bryant. Andy Burnham's been installed as Britain's seventh Prime Minister in a decade. Nine's Europe correspondent Josh Bavis reports from 10 Downing Street.
3: Andy Burnham delivered his first speech as Prime Minister outside 10 Downing Street a few hours ago. He says he wants to decentralise political power away from London to overhaul the education system and end rough sleeping. He's trying to portray himself as a leader who's in touch with voters by saying he'll usher in a new political era. While he was Mayor of Manchester, he gained popularity for standing up to the Conservative government over a perceived lack of support during the pandemic. But whether his success as mayor will translate in the role of Prime Minister is about to be tested. In London, Josh Bavis.
2: The Israeli embassy is criticising changes to Labor's draft policy platform ahead of this week's national conference. The proposed amendments oppose Israel's presence in Gaza and remove a demand for Hamas to be excluded from a future Palestinian state. The embassy claims the proposal places too much responsibility on Israel for the ongoing conflict and not enough on Hamas. A man's been charged with murder over a deadly attack in inner Sydney. A 63-year-old was found with a fatal stab wound to his chest inside a Newtown unit last month. A 51-year-old man is now due to face court today. Paramedics in Sydney Southwest are taking industrial action in response to what they say is a lack of specially trained staff. The area from Bankstown to Bowral should have four intensive care vehicles, but is only funded to fully fill three. Health Services Union Secretary Lauren Hutchins says they've been under-resourced for too long.
4: Our members, out of pure frustration, have just said enough is enough, and they're pushing back. They're not going to fudge the rosters. They're not going to try and make four out of three. They're going to make it really clear on the books. The region deserves more resources.
2: Preliminary totality data shows just 47.4% of homes scheduled to go to auction last week in Sydney actually sold. The auction clearance rate in the city has been sitting below 50% for the past 9 weeks. Also making news, a board member from a Melbourne synagogue which was targeted in a firebombing is today due to give evidence at the Anti-Semitism Royal Commission. A man is due in court accused of breaking into several homes and threatening the occupants in the state's west. And 2 in 3 surveyed Australians say they don't know if they're getting the best energy deal available to them. Comparison site Finder says the figure suggests about 14 million people may be overpaying for electricity. In finance, the Dow Jones trading down 288 points, the NASDAQ up 11, one Australian dollar buying 70.01 US cents.
1: 2GB Finance, thanks to Harris Farm. Fresh as it gets. Fruit, veg, meat, cheese, all at Harris Farm.
5: Dean Young has declared he wants to make Dragons fans proud of their football team again after being appointed coach on a permanent basis. He's been serving in an interim role since Shane Flanagan was shown the door back in April. Spain has knocked Argentina out of top spot on FIFA's world rankings after its triumph in the World Cup final. Quarterfinalist Norway is the biggest climber, up 12 places to 19th. The Socceroos have dropped one place to 28. Jessica Fox has won gold in women's kayak cross time trial in a dream start to the Slalom World Championships in Oklahoma. Sister Noemi finished 11th, while Merle Long finished 6th in the men's event. And riders have had their second and final rest day on the Tour de France. Things resume in stage 16 with a 26-kilometre time trial on the shores of Lake Geneva. That's sport. I'm Mike Pearsall.
2: 26-7, that's the latest news and sport.
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8: The M7 M2 eastbound merge through Borkham Hills drops a bit of speed, and the M4 inbound slowing at Eastern Creek. Hume Motorway towards the M5's busy from Bardia, and then the M5 itself averaging about 30k's an hour through Preston's. City Westling, that's woken up grumpy again. Roselle to Anzac Bridge isn't good. Military Road at Cremorne, we've got traffic lights flashing at Murdoch Street, and at Wetherill Park, traffic lights also flashing. Victoria Street at Walter Street. I'm Steve Carline, 2GB.
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2: Heading for a mostly sunny day. Light winds, a top of 20 on the coast, 21 in the west. Mostly sunny again tomorrow. Sunny conditions continuing Thursday. Clear skies Friday. Mostly clear Saturday, Sunday, and remaining that way on Monday. Right now, 9 degrees in town. Humidity 95%. 5 degrees at Bankstown, Gosford and Lucas Heights, 6 at Penrith, 9 at Terry Hills. I'm Josh Bryant. 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
0: Thank you for joining us. A reminder, we are giving you the chance to see A Beautiful Noise, the Neil Diamond musical. To win, you need to be listening out for a certain song after 8 o'clock this morning. It starts like this.

The show is called A Beautiful Noise, the Neil Diamond Musical. It arrives at the Sydney Lyric in November. You can book your tickets by going to the neildiamondmusical.com.au. But if you want to win your tickets, it's pretty easy. You keep on listening to 2GB, and when you hear this song after 8 o'clock, you dial the prize line number 1300 722 873.

0: So good. So good. Neil Diamond. NeilDiamondMusical.com.au if you want to be there. Senior New South Wales paramedics are taking a stand. They're going on strike today. They claim there's a shortage of intensive care paramedics, and that's putting the community in danger. Across the area covering Bankstown to Bowral, there should be four intensive care ambulances. Each should have two trained paramedics in them. These specialised paramedics have the ability to perform life-saving procedures and administer specialist drugs. But according to ambulance staff, there are currently only three fully staffed vehicles on each shift. New South Wales Ambulance Inspector Dave Kinniston claims staffing levels are falling dangerously low. He says over many years we have experienced a significant increase in population growth and an increased workload. However, there's been no increase in the capacity or resourcing of intensive care paramedics. The Health Services Union boss, Jared Hayes, has echoed these concerns. He's told the Daily Telegraph, you cannot conjure a fourth intensive care ambulance out of three crews. What you can do is thin the crews out until the maths looks right on the spreadsheet. Well, that does not sound good. New South Wales Ambulance has confirmed it is training more staff to meet demand.
1: 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And now, the business report.
0: Well, when I heard that the big banks wanted to have a closer look at all of our tax data, I was concerned at first, but then I found out why they want to take a look, and I'm not as concerned. Peter Switzer from switzer.com.au. Good morning, Switz.
2: Yeah, Ben, I was just like you. I thought this could be a very unholy alliance, banks and the ATO. But you discover there's been $4 billion worth of loan frauds between the top five banks. And the reason is artificial intelligence. AI is, by the way, the bankers went to Canberra yesterday to talk to a Senate committee, and this is what they said. AI is helping loan applicants cheat the loan application system. Many key documents such as pay slips, tax returns, bank statements are presented by hand or PDFs via email, which are really easy to doctor. And banks should be able to check ATO data to verify the documents are legit. Now, one thing I found really crazy, Ben, is that the government created something fantastic called Consumer Data Right to make sure you could check if you're doing some business with a provider that they actually are fair income. But the government's not putting its data on this very system. So that's what the banks are saying. Basically, fraud is on the rise and we need help.
0: And the markets?
2: Yeah, the Dow was down 307 points. Iran, the war, rising oil prices starting to spook the stock market again. Our market expected to be down 37 at the start. And the Aussie dollar is 69.98 US cents.
0: Good man. We'll talk to you tomorrow.
2: Cheers, mate.
0: Peter Switzer from switzer.com.au. 17 minutes to 7 o'clock. 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A Chinese solar farm is in tatters after being destroyed by a typhoon. The $2.3 billion site has been absolutely smashed. Typhoon Barbi has hit eastern China, flooding factories and slamming debris into buildings. Coastal areas are being hit the hardest, and China started building solar farms on the sea 10 years ago. Since then, several projects have fallen apart. But one solar farm has now copped the worst of the massive storm. Solar panels have been flipped over. Support beams have collapsed. All Chinese offshore solar projects are designed to withstand super typhoons. And this farm had been anchored deep into the seabed and coated with strengthening material. But those defences didn't do much against the gale force winds and massive waves. And the solar panels were built with Chinese taxpayers' money.
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3: Got a crash on Marsden Road, Carlingford at Thomas Street. Flashing traffic lights. We've got them at Wetherill Park. That's the Victoria Street and Walter Street intersection. And also lights playing up at Military Road, Cremorne at Murdoch Street. Warringah Freeway. Noticeable traffic now, north and south through North Sydney. Eastern and Western distributors pretty happy with their sleep in. And Southern Cross Drive is becoming increasingly busy from Eastlakes up to Kensington and City Westlands. bikes hobbling past Rozelle Interchange towards Anzac Bridge. I'm Steve Carline.
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3: I mentioned that solar farm that has been smashed by a typhoon in China. Andrew says, morning Ben, it sounds like that solar farm was made in China. Thank you very much, Andrew. A man's been charged with multiple break and enters. The incidents have occurred over the weekend in Gilgandra in the state's west. Police have arrested a 30-year-old man. He's been accused of terrorising the town by breaking into a number of homes and threatening locals. The man has been charged with five offences, including larceny, break and enter, and committing an indictable offence. He has been refused bail and is due to front up in court today. We've been talking about misspelled words or misunderstood phrases. I've got more of them coming.
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3: Andy Burnham has officially become Britain's new Prime Minister. He's delivered his first speech out the front of No. 10 Downing Street.
4: It requires my generation of politicians to raise our game and rise to the new challenge. Britain needs to show the world that we can regain our stability once again.
3: Let's get some early feedback from Adam Gilchrist, our man in London. Good morning, Adam.
5: Good morning. He spoke well, spoke without a script or a prompter, because I suppose our prime ministers, like your prime ministers, are actually quite good at speaking, unlike a few presidents one could mention. It was, he said, a moment for reflection and resolution. It's not lost on Andy Burnham that he is our fifth prime minister in 4 years and our seventh prime minister in 10 years. I mean, they are clicking over. We are calling it a revolving door at No. 10 Downing Street. So he's talking about, yes, new kind of politician with a new political and economic model. He says he wants to bring back hope. Resonance there of Margaret Thatcher. I'm pretty sure she said, where is there's despair, let me bring hope. But anyway, I'm sure he'll be a very different model to Margaret Thatcher. He says he will announce a 10-year plan for Britain. I'm pretty sure that at least three of the last six prime ministers talked about a 10-year plan, but they were all gone inside 2 or 3 years. And he, of course, has 3 years until the next general election. There is a feeling of short-termism about it. But do you know what? He is cursed with the same amount of money, or frankly, lack of amount of money, as the last two prime ministers. So he's a different flavour to Keir Starmer. He's very different to Rishi Sunak. But can he absolutely make things work? And can he afford to boost defence spending while not putting up taxes and boost education without asking for more money from the Treasury? I mean, we'll see. But at least we know at this stage he is new, and 10 hours into the job, we're not writing him off yet. We'll give him another half an hour, shall we?
3: The pressure starts now. And good would it be if your boss paid for your parking tickets?
5: Be handy, wouldn't it? But I suppose if your boss is working on the local council, and it's the local council that's imposing the parking penalty in the first place, it sounds a bit dodged, doesn't it? So here we have a report that tells us four London councils in particular have been chasing parking fines and penalty notices and so forth, which can be pretty costly in London. We're talking £100 plus, $200 plus, and that can mount up. So these four particular councils, by the way, all of very different political flavours. The Greens, the Conservatives and Labour all have a stake in these four councils in Hackney, Lewisham, Wandsworth and Croydon. And lo and behold, they are spending thousands of pounds each year on paying off their own employees' road fines. Does that not sound like some sort of circular kind of dodgy scheme? It sounds it to a lot of Londoners.
3: I don't think that'll be going on for too much longer. We'll talk to you tomorrow. Thanks, Adam.
5: Cheers, Ben.
3: Adam Gilchrist, live from London. Back home, Matthew's on the line. Hello, Matthew.
6: Good morning, Ben. How are you?
3: Good, mate. What's happening with your mother-in-law today?
6: She's turning 80 today.
3: And what's her name?
6: Janice.
3: And what's Janice like as a mother-in-law?
6: Yeah, she goes all right. She's always thinking about everyone else. Like, she volunteered at Bankstown Hospital for over 40 years till COVID hit. And she was helping care for the lady across the road till she went into a nursing home. So I feel today's her turn.
3: Oh, what a sweet woman. Janice is her name?
6: Correct.
3: Janice, happy 80th to you.

0: to you.
1: Ashley on the text line says traffic westbound M4 about 2 kilometres past the Cumberland Highway on ramp. A car is overheated on the side of the road. Good on you, Ashley. We appreciate the information. It's been a record-breaking 12 months for Australian Border Force. They've seized more illicit tobacco and vapes in the past financial year than ever before. More than 2,300 tonnes of illicit tobacco has been taken away from criminals. That's equivalent to 170 double-decker buses. More than 13 million vapes have been found. Border Force say the surge in seizures has caused a significant disruption to the illicit tobacco trade. They've told the Daily Telegraph there's been a nearly 500% increase in cigarette stick seizures and a 230% increase in overall illicit tobacco seizures. These illicit tobacco products represent estimated tobacco duty evasion in excess of $4.7 billion. In other words, we're missing out on about $5 billion worth of tobacco tax. And we're told there's been a 210% increase in the number of referrals from international partners. I get the feeling that the federal government is really trying to set the record straight in their eyes on just how big and bad this problem is. And that may have something to do with the fact that tomorrow Dr. Nick Coatsworth is going to be addressing the National Press Club, and he's going to be talking about just how badly we've stuffed this issue up. So in the lead up to that address, it feels like every day they're drip feeding some positive information from Canberra to try and say, oh, don't worry, we know it's a problem and we are making some progress.
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3: Flashing lights at Wetherill Park, Victoria Street at Walter Street, and eastbound on the M4 at Eastern Creek. Tipper and dog break down near the M7 off-ramp. Now, he's dropped a bit of engine oil, so they're going to have to dry sole and carry on with that. Spit Bridge is pretty heavy in both directions, and there's a bit of inbound movement there through Spit Junction. Military Road's busy, east of Neutral Bay into Cremorne. That's not helped by faulty traffic lights at Murdoch Street. I'm Steve Carline with traffic every 10 minutes on 2GB.
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1: 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And on the energy front in the last 24 hours, New South Wales received 1% of its power from gas, 1% from hydro, 3% from batteries, 9% from wind, 13% from solar, so there was some sunshine. But on top of the list, as per usual, 73% coming from coal. 73% in the last 24 hours. Sydney's weather, mostly sunny, light winds, a little bit of patchy fog around this morning, 94% humidity, 9 degrees on the coast, a top of 20, 5 in Sydney's western, climbing to 21, and looking ahead, sunshine.
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1: Some big news coming in the tennis world this morning, Spiro.
11: Morning, Ben. We've seen a number of sports take a stance on the issue of gender, and the latest to have their say is the Women's Tennis Association. They've introduced one-off mandatory gene testing for all players if they want to compete on the tour, and it will be a requirement as well to compete at the 2028 Olympics in LA. So the WTA has updated their women's eligibility policy, including gender screening based on biological sex. They say the reason for this decision is to preserve the integrity of women's professional tennis and maintain fair competition conditions for all players, which is spot on. So the players are going to need to provide a cheek swab, blood or saliva sample. If they return a negative result, they'll be allowed to compete on the tour. A positive result means they'll face further medical assessment before being allowed to play, with players also required to sign a document that states they could face disciplinary action if they refuse testing. And I should mention as well, there are currently no transgender women active on the WTA, but this is another step in the right direction in terms of protecting the integrity of women's sport on the global stage. So well done to the WTA on their very strong stance this morning.
1: And some rugby league news coming out of the PNG Chiefs.
11: They've identified their latest target, Ben. Joey Manu, the former Sydney Roosters player, currently in Port Moresby touring the PNG Chiefs facilities. He was sent at the airport yesterday with his family, and we're told he's been in talks with club officials for several weeks now over a marquee deal to join the club. And since leaving the NRL, he's been playing rugby union. He's still got a year to run on his $1.6 million a year contract with a team in French rugby. So he'll return to play French rugby in September. But a comeback to rugby league certainly on the cards. The Roosters were hoping they could bring him back to their club, but they've given up hope given his earning power in the rival code. And Zach Lomax, the former Parramatta Eels player, is the other player who is set to make the trip to PNG in the next week or so as he weighs up his return to the NRL. And speaking of new franchises and signings, the Perth Bears have reportedly signed Gamet Shibasaki for next season. The Brisbane Broncos back informing his coach and teammates of his decision to head west to join the Bears in 2027 for their first season in the comp.
1: Coming up, Chris Bowen under fire over his spending habits.
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12: It's 7 o'clock. Good morning. I'm Josh Bryant. A man is due to face court charged with the murder of another man in inner Sydney. A 63-year-old was found with a fatal stab wound to his chest in a Newtown unit last month. A 51-year-old was arrested at a correctional facility in Park Lee and has now been charged. One Nation's Barnaby Joyce is defending Pauline Hanson's meeting with Tommy Robinson in the UK. Mr. Joyce has disputed claims that the minor party's leader actively sought to meet with the far-right activist. When asked about comments around mass deportations, Mr. Joyce suggested authorities could use the medical system and parking fines to identify people who are in Australia illegally. The live interview on the ABC interrupted by a dog while Mr. Joyce was asked about the direction of the minor party.
13: Are you really comfortable with where she is taking you?
14: I think... Sit down! Sorry, it's a dog.
12: Economists warn petrol prices at the Bowser could climb back above $2 a litre unless there's a rapid change in the global energy market. There are fresh concerns about the global oil supply as Yemen's Houthi rebels announce a maritime embargo against Saudi Arabia. The Iranian-backed group claims it will be closing off a southern gateway of the Red Sea. Israel has criticised proposed changes to Labor's policy platform ahead of the party's national conference. Federal politics reporter Nelson Scott.
14: Among the policies debated at this week's National Labor Conference will be a platform that would significantly shift the party's stance on Israel. The draft proposal opposes West Bank settlements, criticises a new Israeli death penalty law, and drops the demand that Hamas be excluded from a future Palestinian state. Israel's embassy has condemned the platform as one-sided, arguing it unfairly blames their nation for the conflict in Gaza while absolving Hamas of responsibility. The draft follows the government officially recognising a Palestinian state at the UN last year. Nelson Scott, Canberra.
12: Andy Burnham has officially become Britain's seventh Prime Minister in 10 years. Mr Burnham's promise to boost public housing and honour existing defence commitments. Australia's Prime Minister Anthony Albanese among those offering their congratulations to the new leader. Also making news, work to deliver 30 additional beds for Blacktown Hospital in Sydney's West is on track to be completed by later this year. And former rugby league star Scott Duros died at the age of 39 after a battle with cancer. He survived by his wife and two children. In finance, the Dow Jones down 307 points at the close, the Nasdaq closing down 12 points, one Australian dollar currently buying 69.9 US cents.
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15: Jessica Fox has had a dream start to the Canoe Slalom World Championships in Oklahoma. She's taken out the women's kayak cross individual time trial. Fox says she's in shock.
16: A year ago I was about to get surgery and now I'm back here racing the world champs. So there's just so much gratitude for what my body can do and for all the people who have helped me get here and for the joy of being on the water.
15: Tigers halves Adam Dewey and Latu Fainu will head to the NRL judiciary tonight to try overturn their respective suspensions. Dewey is facing a two-game ban for a high tackle, Fainu three games for dangerous contact. There's been a top 10 shake-up of the FIFA's world rankings following the World Cup. Spain has knocked Argentina off top spot. Brazil and Morocco have climbed to fifth and sixth respectively, with Portugal dropping two places. Mexico is into the top 10. That's sport. I'm Mike Pearsall.
12: It's 7:04. That's the latest news and sport.
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3: Just south of Wollongong at Spring Hill, a truck rollover earlier this morning has closed Spring Hill Road northbound and three of the four southbound lanes. Prince's Motorway to and from Wollongong's okay. Prince's Highway does bunch up north at Heathcote. The M5 inbound traffic, it's sitting at about 50-odd k's through to Padstow. M7 has busy stretches at Glendenning and Dean Park. Southern Cross Drive towards town's busy from Rosebery and Roselle Interchange. Irritable. I'm Steve Carline, 2GB.
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12: Mostly sunny throughout the day. Light winds, a top of 20 degrees on the coast, 21 in the west. Another mostly sunny day tomorrow. The sunny conditions continuing for Thursday. Clear skies for Friday. Mostly clear Saturday, Sunday and remaining sunny Monday. Right now 9 degrees in town. Humidity 95%. 6 degrees Bankstown and Lucas Heights, 5 at Gosford and Penrith, 3 degrees at Campbelltown. I'm Josh Bryant. 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
1: Hi there. Welcome to Tuesday, July 21. Coming up, a 2GB breakfast exclusive. Police to be given more tools to help them solve crimes. The New South Wales Premier, Chris Minns, will be live in studio. Also, Chris Bowen facing fresh questions about his spending habits. More than $4 million to lock in accommodation for foreign bureaucrats in Fiji. And Aussies avoiding downsizing their properties. And there's going to be a few questions asked about this at an upcoming summit that I'll tell you about, and some theories being floated about why older Aussies don't want to leave their home. I mean, I think we know why most people don't want to leave, because they love where they live. But surely the other reason is downsizing costs too much in the current property market. We'll have some more details on that coming up too.
2: And now, Ben Fordham comments. Thanks to Parramatta and Blacktown Mazda for your new Mazda test drive. 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
1: Australians will have to wave the white flag because the black flag of Islamic State has just had a win. An accused Islamic State bride facing terror offences has been granted bail. This is despite shocking allegations that she filmed her young children learning violent jihad. To secure her release, a family member lodged a $50,000 financial guarantee. She's been prevented from contacting any prosecution witnesses. She's prohibited from leaving Victoria and must surrender all travel documents. She cannot go within 100 metres of any place of worship except for pre-approved mosques. And she's barred from accessing any extremist propaganda. She cannot take up employment without providing police with her specific duties and workplace. These are the restrictions that have been placed on Rayan El-Houli. The safer option would have been bail denied. But the Islamic State WAG has convinced the justice system that this time she can be trusted. Last time she wanted to kill everyone. Last time she wanted to destroy Australia. Last time she was cheering on her terrorist husbands. And I say husbands because she's had three of them at various times. But there was something that they all had in common. It wasn't hair colour or body shape or personality type. All of them were Islamic State fighters. What are the chances? And Rayan El-Houli wasn't just holding down the fort at home while they were out there trying to kill people. She was allegedly training the next generation. Her court has been told she taught her toddlers how to kill disbelievers. Prosecutors say the 34-year-old filmed herself coaching her children on how to use a toy rifle. In one video, she allegedly quizzes her toddler about Islamic State fighters. When asked what happens to disbelievers, the child replies, "Hellfire." Another video shows the children being shown ISIS propaganda videos. In them, jihadists threatened to fill the streets with terror. After watching the ISIS videos and coaching the kids on how to hold guns, this is what she had to say to her eldest child. "Did you see how the Mujahideen killed the infidels with the knife? How did they slaughter them with the knife? Show me how." This was a mother brainwashing her child. And we've brought her back to Australia. She's allegedly coached her kids on how to be terrorists, and we're expected to live alongside her and them. The 34-year-old is facing charges of being a member of a terrorist organisation. The Australian Federal Police have strongly opposed her bid for bail. They say Rayan Al-Houli is an unacceptable risk to our community. But Magistrate Brett Sonnet has ignored the warnings of the AFP. He's granted Rayan Al-Houli bail. She'll be supervised, but she's free. The Australian Federal Police suffer a loss. The Islamic State bride scores a win. And if you're keeping score, yep, we've lost the plot. Magistrate Brett Sonnet has determined the case against the ISIS WAG is strong, but a combination of exceptional circumstances, including court delays, has justified her release, according to the magistrate. He doesn't want her stuck in a slow court system, so she can play on. What an insult to the AFP and the prosecutors. They've rightly warned that this person's a danger because based on the videos that she filmed, by the way, she was trying to turn her toddlers into terrorists.
2: Traffic. Western Sydney is about to take off and cargo and passenger flights will unlock opportunity and jobs. Search WSI to learn more about your new airport.
3: It's a slow trip north on Centenary Drive through Strathfield and the M7's cramping up from Dean Park to Quakers Hill. Slow again at the M2 merge at Borkham Hills. M2 itself, that's a thing of beauty. Rosehill Interchange, not quite as shiny. It's busy everywhere you look. Southern Cross Drive, busy north of Rosebery. Now, traffic lights are flashing yellow at Cremorne, Military Road at Murdoch Street and at Wetherill Park. Lights flashing Victoria Street at Walter Street. I'm Steve Carline with traffic every 10 minutes on 2GB.
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1: Well, I think this is going to be a good move, and based on the indications we're getting out of New South Wales Police, it could be a game changer. Police will be given more tools to help them solve crimes. Now, you're hearing about this for the very first time on 2GB Breakfast. The New South Wales government will bring in legislation to boost the ability of police to investigate homicides and organised crime. They'll allow officers to access images captured by toll cameras on public roads. Now, these photos will be able to help officers identify those suspected to be involved in some very serious offences. The reforms will also aid detectives when they're searching for a missing person. And under the current system, the toll images provided to police are heavily redacted. This can prevent officers from identifying suspects, and the new laws are set to be introduced to Parliament in coming weeks. Chris Minns is the New South Wales Premier. He's live in the studio. Premier, good morning to you.
2: Good morning, Ben.
1: I think a lot of people would be surprised to find out that police are not able to access all of those images already.
2: Yeah, that's exactly right. The law prevents them getting access to unredacted photos. So we've had situations where crooks, very bad people who are involved in organised crime, have changed the number plates of their cars. The cars have gone through toll gantries or underneath the city in one of the tunnels. And so that the number plate in the car are meaningless to the police because it's not the right car. And yet the photo that's presented to police has the images blackened out, the faces blackened out, which is obviously insane. All this modern technology that can play an incredible role in solving crimes and keeping the public safe and having a big impact on criminals and murderers is not being used by police.
1: All right. Those redactions are there for a reason though, right? Well, they certainly have been until now, to protect the privacy of people using the roads.
2: Yes, that's right. When the previous government introduced the images, the photographs, there was a public consternation about a private company collecting images, and I understand that there's a concern about that. However, if there's a serious intent or a concern about a crime being committed in New South Wales, the police have got a right to collect that information so they can stay one step ahead of the crooks. And at the moment, they don't have it. So we have to move legislation to change the law in the state, but we think this will give police the powers they need to ensure that they're capturing people who are involved in serious crimes when they're crisscrossing the city and not just on surface roads.
1: One police source tells 2GB Breakfast this is going to be a game changer, and it was explained to me that so much policing these days is based on both our mobile phones and our e-tags. So when you're trying to establish where someone has been, where they were going, who were they with, who were they talking to at the time, what do they look into? Our mobile phone records, which are sometimes guarded closely as well by those tech giants, and also they look at e-tags and our movements on the roads.
2: Yeah, you're 100% right. I mean, modern investigation work does involve a crime taking place and then police looking to see what mobile phones were in the vicinity. Now, that's not conclusive proof that someone's committed an offence, but when they cross-reference that with known criminals and burn cars and individual vehicles that have got the wrong number plates, well, they can start to develop a technical mind map of who's responsible for the crime, and that's how they keep us safe. I mean, this investigation work is not, this is not a one-off or a happenstance. This is business as usual for New South Wales Police every day of the year, and we want to have or give them more tools to be able to keep us safe. I imagine some civil libertarians will be opposed to this change, but I think it's common sense and it's needed to catch some sophisticated organised criminals who are part of big networks.
1: And just imagine for a moment, you're looking for some missing child out there, or there is an alleged killer that's on the run, and you want to work out where they're going and who could potentially be in danger. We need all of that information. And it's useless passing along images to police that have got faces blacked out. I'm being told that this is going to start on the Harbour Bridge and the Harbour Tunnel to begin with.
2: To begin with, just to get the technology right, some of the gantry cameras, I'm told, have to be readjusted adjusted so that they're capturing images in the cockpit of the car, I don't know what you call it, rather than just the number plate. But when that's done, it'll be used across the network. And we passed it through the cabinet yesterday afternoon. We want to introduce it into Parliament as soon as possible.
1: I'm guessing Mal Lanyon would welcome it, the police commissioner?
2: He does. He's called for this change. And we've got a lot of faith and trust in the police commissioner. And to be honest with you, Ben, when he says he needs these tools to keep the public safe, we listen and we implement the changes.
1: Another tool that police are using at the moment are police drones. You're trialling them at the moment in Moree, and they've been a big hit in Moree at tracking down bad guys and also finding people who are listed as missing. But the Aboriginal Legal Service thinks the drones are racist. The acting CEO, Sharif Dean, says Aboriginal people are the first likely targets. But as I've explained on the air, I've watched these drones operating. Most of the work is done at night time because that's when a lot of the crimes occur. And they don't see skin colour. They just see a blob, which indicates heat on a screen. You're not going to be taking away the police drones, are you?
2: We're not going to be taking them away. In fact, we're going to be expanding their use. We think that they're important, particularly in country regions where you've got big expanses to look after. And if you send out a patrol car, they could be kilometres away from another crime. This is absolutely essential. It's cutting-edge modern technology. It's responsible for 100 arrests. It's located 70 vehicles, and it's located 6 missing people. And I think the police, I remember speaking to you extensively about crime in Moree over the last few years. You said you need to go out there and speak to the local community, and we did. So we've changed the laws as it relates to drone technology. The police have put extra resources out there. We changed the law as it relates to bail and the dolly and capax designation. And over the last 2 years, break and enters just in Moree have declined by 18%, and vehicle theft has declined by 37%. From June 2024 to May 2026 over a 2-year period. Now, we're not doing a lap of honour or saying it's completely solved. It's coming off a high rate, Ben, too high. But these are significant declines as a result of innovative hard work from New South Wales Police, and we need to continue it, not discontinue it.
1: You want to see more of these drones, not fewer.
2: We have to use modern technology. It's the only way to combat sophisticated criminal networks or even people that are opportunistic commit opportunistic thefts in regional communities or in the city. This is the way it's working around the world. I think this is cutting edge. This is world leading, but it's actually leading to results on the ground. And it's keeping the community safe, which is what everybody ultimately wants.
1: Chris Minns is with us, the New South Wales Premier. On another issue, there's been a boom in men changing their gender to female on their birth certificates. In the past year, nearly 2,000 people have applied to change their gender on their birth certificates. More than half are biological men becoming women. And a lot of kids have also been putting in applications to change their gender, and they seem to have been waved through as well. What's the point in changing someone's gender on their birth certificate? I can understand the way people want to identify, but I'm just wondering, birth certificate, it is a certification of your birth, your gender at birth. Why are we changing facts?
2: Well, I mean, firstly, the law change has been in place in every other jurisdiction in the country, and for 16 years you could change your passport. I appreciate it's different to a birth certificate. So we were the last state, the last jurisdiction for it to remain. And the New South Wales Birth, Deaths and Marriages does keep a record of changes. So it's not as if, I guess, the record has been completely eliminated. And as far as everybody's concerned for historical records, if someone changes their gender, they've gone from male to female, it will still remain the fact that there's a record that you were born a male or you were born a female. But it
1: so it'll be kept on record.

0: or in your social circles, but on the certificate of birth, to put something on there that is not true?
1: Well, I appreciate that. I mean, I understand that not everyone will do it. In fact, the numbers of people doing it are very small. The reason for the spike is because, well, the change has been asked for decades. It's never come about, and you're seeing, I guess, a large number of people that are taking the opportunity to do it who would have done it over the last few decades. I think as it relates to children, it's important to note, and I quizzed and analysed this legislation before we introduced it. I wanted to make sure that it was going to work and that it was going to work as advertised. Parents must make the change. Children can't go into Service New South Wales and say, I want to change my gender. Mum and dad have to make the decision for them if you're under 18 years of age. The second point I'd make is that this law has been in place well before we changed the legislation. You could change your gender. It's just that you had to get life-changing, irreversible gender reassignment surgery for the documentation to change. And I made a decision that, in a weird way, we were driving people towards irreversible surgery, whereas in many cases, and I've read about these and had people come and speak to me in my office, some people say, look, I thought I was male and I wanted to become a female, and then I changed my mind and wanted to become a male again. If you've had the surgery, it's too difficult to do.
0: On a health issue, our traffic guru, Wilbur, was with us last time we spoke in studio. He had an appendix burst, or it was about to burst. He had to have it taken out. Spent 17 hours in the waiting room at Westmead Hospital. He had some tests and some checks done in that time, but 17 hours for a bed. He's had complications over the weekend, and again yesterday. He's gone back into Westmead to deal with that. Extreme pain. This time, 26 hours, had some tests and had some checks in those 26 hours, but 26 hours waiting for a bed. Last time around, he put a suggestion to you of some more comfortable chairs in the waiting room there at Westmead Hospital. Has anything happened on that front?
1: We haven't done. I checked this morning. I didn't know about Wilbur's situation, Ben, but we did check this morning. We haven't been able to roll them out yet, but there is space and opportunity to do it. It will mean that the size of the chairs are larger than the individual chairs in the waiting room, so we've got to work out a space issue, but I think we can at least trial it at Westmead. I mean, that is an incredibly long time to wait for anybody. I know that that is more common than it should be in New South Wales hospitals, and this is going to be a very busy, difficult flu season. So we've got to try and make it comfortable for people who do have to be admitted and have got severe pain.
0: Are you getting any real indication from the Prime Minister when he is going to slow down the immigration intake? Because it's one thing to say, okay, we need to free up beds and we need to create some more room, but when you just keep on bringing in thousands more people every week, you're chasing your tail.
1: Oh, look, I don't know the latest statistics, but I mean,
0: he keeps on saying that they're going to go down and they never seem to go down as far as he says.
1: Well, I mean, in a sense, we have to make do with the circumstances in which we find ourselves. We're not responsible for the immigration rate in New South Wales, but we do have to provide the schools and the hospitals, the beds, the trains for people to live and work in a
0: complex.
1: Your
0: life would be made easier if things slowed down.
1: I think that's true. And we've gone from a high of 500,000 immediately after COVID to, I think the range is between 200,000 and 300,000. The federal government said they want it lower than that, particularly as it relates to inbound foreign students. I support that. I think the pressure on our infrastructure, particularly in the second most expensive city on earth, which is Sydney, where you've already got crowded roads and overused infrastructure, is too much. And, we're often trying to catch up. So, it's important. It's an important change, not just for Australia, but for New South Wales.
0: All right. Well, here's some more about this announcement you've just made about police getting more powers. I've got a feeling it's going to be welcomed right across the force, and we'll talk to you soon.
1: Thanks, Ben.
0: Chris Minns, the New South Wales Premier.
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0: Sydney's weather mostly sunny with light winds, patchy fog this morning, 94% humidity, right now 9 degrees on the coast, climbing to 20. It's 5 degrees in Sydney's west with a top of 21. And looking ahead, Wednesday, mostly sunny, a top of 21 on the coast, and mostly sunny with a top of 22 in Sydney's west. And then Thursday, sunny, a top of 20 on the coast and 20 in Sydney's west. If you want to win some tickets to see a beautiful noise, the Neil Diamond musical, listen out for this after 8. And when you hear it, dial the prize line 1300 7.

0: 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It's 7:30.
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2: It's 7:30. Good morning. I'm Josh Bryant. Police in New South Wales will be given greater access to images from toll cameras under proposed changes to help them investigate serious crimes. The state government is vowing to introduce new legislation which would give investigators access to unredacted photographs captured by the technology. Premier Chris Minns has told Ben Fordham he understands there have been privacy concerns since the toll cameras were introduced.
3: However, if there's a serious intent or a concern about a crime being committed in New South Wales, the police have got a right to collect that information so they can stay one step ahead of the crook.
2: A man has been charged with murder over a deadly attack in inner Sydney. Police responding to a concern for welfare report last month found the body of a 63-year-old man inside a Newtown unit. A post-mortem examination found he'd been fatally stabbed in the chest. A 51-year-old now due to face court today. A teenage boy is due in court accused of setting his former school on fire in the state's central west. Police will allege the 17-year-old filmed himself as he lit the blaze in the administration building of Cowra High. Australia's defence industry minister is confident the change of leaders in the UK won't alter the AUKUS pact. Andy Burnham has officially become Britain's seventh prime minister in 10 years and is promising stability and a new approach. Pat Conroy's told Today Mr Burnham's already made his approach to defence quite clear.
4: I think AUKUS will go full steam ahead. Andy Burnham, I congratulate him on becoming prime minister in the United Kingdom. In his first remarks, he was very clear that he would honour all of the United Kingdom's defence commitments, and that includes AUKUS.
2: One Nation MP Barnaby Joyce has suggested the medical system and parking fines are some of the ways that authorities could detect illegal immigrants in order to deport them. Members of the minor party have been pressed for clarity around calls for mass deportations and other comments that have been made by leader Pauline Hanson recently. Also making news, Yemen's Houthi rebels have announced a maritime embargo against Saudi Arabia, fueling concerns about global oil supply. People are being encouraged to think of someone they can nominate for the 2027 Australian of the Year Awards. The nominations close in 10 days' time. Spokesperson Todd Ashurst says it's important to acknowledge all of those who make a contribution to our community.
5: What we're looking for is people that have demonstrated excellence in their field, significant contribution to the Australian community and nation, or an inspirational role model to the Australian community.
2: In finance, the Dow Jones down 307 points at the close. The Nasdaq closed down at 12. One Australian dollar currently buying 69.9 US cents.
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6: A league legend is calling for Tom Trbojevic to be moved away from his preferred fullback position for his own welfare. The Manly Stars season is in doubt after he suffered the ninth hamstring injury of his career. Speaking on Sports Today, Josh Morris says Turbo needs to be moved to the centres or even back row.
7: They need to have the conversation with him that he can't play fullback anymore, because his body just can't seem to manage it and handle it.
6: Jessica Fox has had a dream start to the Canoe Slalom World Championships in Oklahoma. She's won the women's kayak cross individual time trial less than a year after having major surgery to remove a tumour from her kidney. The Socceroos have fallen one place to 28th on FIFA's world rankings after the World Cup, and the WTA is updating its gender policy, permitting only biological women to play on tour. That's sport. I'm Mike Pearsall.
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10: Our harbour crossings are picture perfect. No real issues either getting there on the eastern or western distributors. Warringah Freeway, look, there's traffic, but not too bad. Bit of action on Military Road. It's busy both ways between Neutral Bay and Mossman. Now, Spit Bridge, lanes are full north and south, and your approach from Balgowlah is heavy going. Victoria Road, bit of a stumble at Gladesville, heavy again through Drummoyne, and the worst of the M7 is Dean Park to Quakers Hill. I'm Steve Carline, with traffic every 10 minutes on 2GB.
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2: Mostly sunny throughout the day. Light winds. Top of 20 degrees on the coast, 21 in the west. A mostly sunny day again tomorrow. The sunny conditions continuing for Thursday. Clear skies for Friday. Mostly clear Saturday, Sunday, remaining sunny on Monday. Right now, 9 degrees in town, humidity 94%, 7 degrees at Bankstown, 4 at Campbelltown, 6 at Gosford, Lucas Heights and Penrith. I'm Josh Bryant. There'll be more news at 8 on your news leader, Sydney's 2GB.
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10: Thank you for being with us. 22 minutes to 8 o'clock and Transurban's traffic team tell us drivers are saving up to 22 minutes this morning using the M7 from Campbelltown to Eastern Creek. Transurban operator have linked. Coming up this morning, we're going to check in on Barnaby Joyce's dog.
14: You're defending your leader, but are you really comfortable with where she is taking you?
15: I think, sit down!
10: He wasn't telling Sarah Ferguson to sit down. It was his dog in the background, and Barnaby was having a few troubles while being interviewed on the ABC. We'll have that coming up. And also, Pauline Hanson fact-checked over her parliamentary attendance record. 131873, the open line number. Let's get to your calls because there are a lot of people wanting to have their say. First of all, the ISIS bride caught on tape allegedly brainwashing her children into becoming terrorists, given bail. Can you believe it? Wade, hello. Hello, Wade.
16: Hey, Ben, how you going?
10: Yeah, good,
16: mate. How you going?
10: Good.
16: Yeah, I just wanted to give you a call. I was listening to your editorial before talking about the ISIS bride decision, and it just got me thinking. The justice system, at what point are we going to have a look at it and say so many of the problems we're having at the moment, whether it be in regards to, you know, immigration, terrorism, youth crime, organised crime, even the bloated court system itself, it seems to be there's no accountability for the criminals, but then there's also no accountability for the justice system as well. They're supposed to be looking out for our best position as a society, as Australians, but it doesn't feel like we're being represented in that way.
10: And Wade, this is not as complicated as many cases, because in most cases, it's he said, she said, and the magistrate or the judge has to sit in the middle and weigh up all of the opinions and evidence and thoughts. This one involved a tape. There was a videotape showing exactly what this mother was doing, trying to brainwash her kids into becoming terrorists. So when you've seen that on tape, you don't need to consider all of the arguments and weigh up the opinions, the evidence surely is already there. Lee, hi.
17: Yeah, oh, hi, Ben. Look, it's just another case of our left-leaning judges and magistrates driving people to vote for One Nation. You know, One Nation's going to be the winner out of this. It's just appalling.
10: Good on you. Thank you very much, Lee. Ben says, what a disgrace. Sarah says, that decision giving bail is disgraceful. It throws away all the hard work the AFP has done.
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10: On hospital delays, Jenny wants to have a chat. Hi, Jenny.
18: Good morning, Ben. You mentioned to the Premier beds, chairs, suitable chairs are needed. And what does he say? Yes, we'll get there, but... But is an excuse, but is not good enough. Action needs to be now. They're needed. People are sick.
10: Well, we need to meet people where they are, and at the moment they're stuck in the waiting room, and if Wilbur is there for 26 hours, and he's not a complainer, Wilbur, he's not a whinger, if he's waiting for 26 hours, something is not quite right. And he made a simple suggestion to the Premier about a month or so ago. If people are spending half their life in the waiting room, why not have a few comfy chairs? I don't think that's asking too much. 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Now, Meg wants to talk about birth certificates. Hi, Meg.
19: Hello, Ben. I just felt our birth certificates were always a very valuable document. It was our way of proving who we were with whatever we did in our lives, and they've been devalued now. You can change them this way or that way. Well, what's next? They're just completely devalued. I think it's very sad.
10: It certifies the birth of the child, and one of the key features of a child is going to be its gender. And what about when the Premier said, oh, well, in a drawer somewhere at births, deaths and marriages, they will keep the real gender there on file somewhere. Well, what's the point? Why don't we keep
19: absolutely
10: it factual?
19: Absolutely useless.
10: Yeah.
19: Yeah, useless. It's devalued. I mean, all these Labor people, they just keep falling for these tricks by... you know, the radicals, and not standing their ground. I mean, we've got the you know, lunatics running the asylum.
10: I don't know why they wouldn't just say when this proposal was first made, look, you can change your gender on your name tag. You can change your gender on your driver's license. You can change your gender on your email signature. You can change it almost everywhere. But your birth certificate is a certification of your birth. And you can't change facts.
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20: The M4 westbound. We've got a Hyundai breakdown there at Greystanes. Sherwood Road at Merrylands West with a prang, a little south of Duffy Street. North on the Hume Motorway, things do get busy from Barraville to Preston's. Cannon Valley Way, that's a bit clunky there, north through Leppington. And heading north, Princes Highway, busy bits of Heathcote and Engadine. And the M5 between Preston's and Moorbank, not great. Things do remain busy out towards Padstow, but speeds do improve. I'm Steve Carline, 2GB.
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10: On the text line, someone says, good morning, Ben. That was not a good look for Barnaby, losing control in the interview and aggressively yelling at his dog. Not sure that'll go down with dog lovers, including me, who's always had a lot of respect for Barnaby. Oh, look, I think sometimes when you're yelling at the dog, you can't take it literally. 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
10: Well, Chris Bowen is preparing to splash the cash. The climate change minister will pay more than $4 million to lock in accommodation for foreign bureaucrats. They'll be staying at five-star luxury resorts in Fiji. It's all part of his gig as the president of negotiations for the COP climate summit. According to the latest AusTender information, $4.2 million of taxpayers' money has been set aside for this trip. $2.1 million will go towards hotels, lodging and meeting facilities at the Sheraton Fiji Golf and Beach Resort. The waterfront hotel boasts an 18-hole golf course. Rooms go for around $1,200 a night. Another $2 million will be spent on securing rooms at the Sofitel Fiji Resort and Spa. That's just down the road. That five-star beachfront property has six restaurants, a wellness facility, and an in-house nightclub. Another $19,800 has been put aside for the Radisson Blue Resort in Fiji. The trip is set to run from October 5 to October 8. It's believed some foreign delegations will pay back the costs of the accommodation. However, sources say Australia will cover the costs of some countries. The Department of Climate Change is defending the spending. They say cost to the Commonwealth will be minimised and recovered. They've told the Australian the venues are the only suitable locations capable of accommodating an event of this scale. So this is Chris Bowen's vanity project. As head negotiator for the COP Climate Summit, the president, they call him, and it's going to cost Aussie taxpayers about $4 million for a few days in Fiji.
1: Sydney's best breakfast.
5: 2GB.
10: We're searching for the young man behind a very cute love letter this morning. We've received a note from one of our listeners, Alexandra, who we've spoken to on air before, says, morning, Ben. My daughter's 17 years old. She's doing her HSC. Recently, while she was studying at the University of New South Wales Library, a young man handed her a note asking her to go out on a date.
7: And they called it puppy love.
10: Alexandra says she was deeply flattered, but told the young man she had a boyfriend and thanked him for his note. But I just want to call out to the young man who wrote this note. I want to tell him, I hope he finds his person. And if I was his mother, I would be very proud of him for being brave enough. In a world where you can be anything, just be kind. I would love you to find this young gentleman and give him his time in the spotlight. He was at the UNSW Library on Monday, July 13 in the afternoon. I think most teenagers get a bad rap these days. When we have a positive story, we should be sharing it. Alexandra is on the line right now. Hello, Alexandra.
5: Good morning, Ben. How are you?
10: What a sweet little love letter he sent to your daughter.
5: She was so flattered, and I just feel really bad for him because he put himself out there and he got rejected. But he got let down easy. She said to him, look, I've got a boyfriend. I really hope you find your people. But if I was his parents, I would be so proud.
10: So he wandered over and left this little letter on her desk, and I'm going to read it. It says, hi, this is likely going to end in rejection, probability 1 out of a billion, but I thought you were cute and I love the jacket. I don't really do this, but my dad said I need to be a lot braver, so why not? If you've got a boyfriend, my bad. Sorry, I'm such a shy guy. That's why I'm writing this. In the 1 out of a billion chance that you're interested, would you like to get a coffee after? Or do you want to walk around the village green running track and get to know each other? Tick one, and then he had two boxes down below, yes and no. How sweet is this kid?
5: Oh, he's just gorgeous. I mean, like I said, if I was his mother or his father, I would be so proud. And I just really want him to be found, and I want him to find his people because he would be such a good catch.
10: I love this down the bottom too when he had the two boxes. You can tick one, yes for a date, no for no date. He's got a little line going from the no box saying, completely okay, character development for me, lol. So what did your daughter make of the whole thing? She probably isn't used to that kind of thing happening in 2026, right?
5: No, she's not. And look, she was a little bit embarrassed, but she was totally flattered. But, you know, I'm very proud of my daughter because she waited for him to come back from the bathroom to retrieve the note. And she just said, look, I'm really sorry. I've got a boyfriend, but, you know, you're very brave for putting yourself out there. You know, and I really hope you find your people.
10: Yeah, and this young man's father is right in saying, son, if you want to meet someone, you can't just wait until they come to you. You've got to put yourself out there and ask the question.
5: So the search is on. I tried to get a description from my daughter, but I think she was so shocked. She said, look, I just saw an outline. She said I was very flattered. Deeply in shock, but then I departed soon after. So if we can find this young gentleman, I just wanted to say thank you. Thank you for your kindness, and I really hope you find your person.
10: We'll see if we can find him. Thanks, Alexandra.
5: Thanks so much, Ben. Thank you.
10: So let me know if you think you might know who this young man is, or if it's you listening right now, give us a buzz, 131873. And Alexandra's daughter's got a boyfriend, so she passed up on the opportunity of a date. But now her mum, Alexandra, wants to meet him because it sounds like he's a class act.
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8: We have one long line of southbound misery from Balgowla across Spit Bridge, up Spit Road to Mossman, then along Military Road to Neutral Bay. Warringa Freeway slowing through Cammeray and North Sydney southbound. Rosehill Interchange is hard to love, and Silverwater Road south through Ermington. Heavy going this morning. Traffic over Alfords Point Bridge is heavy up to Padstow, and the Princes Highway is cramping up north through Heathcote and Engadine. I'm Steve Carline on your traffic leader, 2GB.
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10: 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One of our listeners says signal issues near Ingleburn. 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
10: On the text line, Nick says, what a great story, mate, and what a great little movie that would make. From rejection to finding love in the end, I'm always a romantic, despite my 67 years. James says, the first time I asked a girl out, she responded with, ooh, no. It took me years to build the courage back up to try again. Fortunately, my girl was much kinder the next time. Ray says, I've got a boyfriend is code for you're not my type. Hang on a moment, Ray. I'm having flashbacks to when I was a young bloke and the number of times I was told by a girl, sorry, I've got a boyfriend. This one on the text line, great, let's humiliate the boy. Who's humiliating the boy? And then this one. From Anonymous, Mum's a cougar. Watch out.
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28: Good morning to you, Ben. I wanted to shine the spotlight this morning on a sport that is happening in our own backyard this week, a big event at Olympic Park, the World of Polo World Cup Finals. Coming to Sydney, kicking off tomorrow with the quarterfinals, 8 of the best men's and women's teams in the world here competing, including Australia. It culminates in the final on Sunday, and there are still tickets available. You can head to waterpoloaustralia.com.au, and one of our very generous listeners, Andrew Godden, the CEO at BMS, they're specialists in insurance and reinsurance and capital markets. They're one of the major sponsors, and he said to me, I've got 3 family passes for tomorrow, Thursday, Friday, and Saturday. 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So family passes to the Water Polo World Cup Finals. We'll be keeping an eye on all the results. We've got the women's in action tomorrow night against Italy, and then the men's team take on Spain on Thursday night. So good luck to all the teams competing in the World Cup for Water Polo this week in Sydney.
10: And Rugby League.
28: We've got round 21 of the competition, Ben, kicking off this weekend. 4 o'clock this afternoon, the teams are going to be announced. Manly are going to be without their fullback, Tom Trbojevic, for the next 4 to 6 weeks. The Raiders looking for a replacement for Hudson Young. He's out for the rest of the season as well because of a ruptured Achilles. And the other big news in rugby league today has to do with the St. George Illawarra Dragons. They've announced their coach, Dean Young. He'll be taking reign of the side for the next 2 seasons. He served as the interim coach since Shane Flanagan was sacked, and now the former premiership winner and club legend gets an opportunity to lead this team into the future. So well done to Dean Young.
10: It's time for the news at 8 o'clock.
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2: It's 8 o'clock. Good morning. I'm Josh Bryant. A man is due in court charged over a deadly stabbing in inner Sydney. Dusty Fitzpatrick reports.
9: The body of a 63-year-old man was found inside a unit at Newtown last month. A forensic post-mortem examination found he'd suffered a fatal stab wound to his chest. Detectives then set up a task force to investigate the man's death. Following inquiries, a 51-year-old man was arrested at a correctional facility in Park Lee. He was then taken to Riverston Police Station where he was charged with murder. The man's been refused bail and is due to appear in court today. Dusty Fitzpatrick, Sydney.
2: Police investigating serious crimes could soon be given access to unredacted photos captured by toll cameras in New South Wales. The state government is introducing legislation to make it easier for officers to access the images without the faces being blacked out. One Nation's Barnaby Joyce has defended Pauline Hanson's meeting with far-right activist Tommy Robinson during a television interview. The MP says his leader wasn't endorsing Mr. Robinson's actions by appearing alongside him. Mr. Joyce was twice interrupted by his dog during the live interview, prompting him to yell at the dog to sit down. Paramedics in Sydney Southwest are taking industrial action over what they say are inadequate resources in the area. The region is only funded for 3 intensive care vehicles, but forced to try and roster the 4 required. Health Services Union spokesperson Lauren Hutchett says today's action won't affect patients, but will send a clear message to management.
16: That, if you look at the books, there won't be 4 ICP units on the ground. There'll be 3, and they'll have to answer to the New South Wales government and to the community about why the region's being under-resourced.
2: Economists say a rapid change is needed in the global energy market to keep fuel prices in Australia down as the conflict in the Middle East escalates. The United States has launched fresh strikes against Iran, while Yemen's Houthi rebels have announced a maritime embargo against Saudi Arabia. Andy Burnham's officially become Britain's 7th Prime Minister in a decade. He's promising to boost public housing and honour existing defence commitments. Speaking from Downing Street, Mr. Burnham has also pledged to bring an end to rough sleeping.
17: We will help people to live well, building a more preventative state, investing in people's success rather than paying for failure. And that work starts now.
2: And plans are being put forward to remove 600 demountable classrooms from the state's public schools. In finance, the Dow Jones down 307 points at the close, the Nasdaq down 12, one Australian dollar currently buying 69.9 US cents.
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18: Women's tennis is updating its transgender policy to only allow biological women to play. Eddie Summerfield reports.
19: All players on the WTA Tour will have to undergo genetic sex testing. Just once in their career, they'll be required to undergo a cheek swab, blood or saliva sample to test. The policy also requires players to sign a document stating they could face disciplinary action if they refuse testing. Currently, there's no known transgender players on the tour. Eddie Summerfield reporting.
18: Tigers pair Adam Dewey and Latu Fainu will challenge multi-game bans at the NRL judiciary tonight. And Michael Nisa is expected to be squeezed out for returning spinner Nathan Lyon when Australia Today unveils its squad for next month's two-test series against Bangladesh in Darwin and Mackay. That's sport. I'm Mike Pearsall. 8:04, that's the latest news and sport.
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8: There's a crash on Camden Valley Way, Leppington at Denham Court Road. Sherwood Road, Merrylands West with an accident just south of Duffy Street. And Beecroft, you've got a southbound truck breakdown inside the North Connex Tunnel. Victoria Road, there's an outbound stack at Gladesville near Pittwater Road, and inbound Victoria Road drivers are finding it hard through Drummoyne. Canterbury Road's cramping up east at Canterbury, and the back of that line's at Campsie. I'm Steve Carline with traffic every 10 minutes on 2GB.

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3: Mostly sunny throughout the day. Light winds, a top of 20 degrees on the coast, 21 in the west. A mostly sunny day again tomorrow. Sunny conditions continuing Thursday. Clear skies for Friday. Mostly clear Saturday, Sunday. Remaining sunny on Monday. Right now, 9 degrees in town. Humidity 93%. 8 degrees at Bankstown and Gosford. 4 at Campbelltown. 7 at Lucas Heights. 6 at Penrith. I'm Josh Bryant. 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
4: 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It's good to know you're there, Ben.

0: 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You're born to be on air. Your head is on the side of a bus.
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2: 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You're everywhere.
1: Oh, shut up. Good morning, Ben.
3: Good morning. Lots of feedback about one of the ISIS brides getting bail. Neil says, disgusting about the ISIS bride, but as soon as I heard you say it was in Victoria, I went, oh, what a surprise. She gets bail. And Rod says, these judges who let people out on bail should be held personally accountable should things turn to custard. Haven't heard that in a while. Things turning to custard. Thank you very much, Rod. It is 9 minutes after 8 o'clock, and Transurban's traffic team tell us drivers are saving up to 34 minutes right now using the M7 from Campbelltown to Eastern Creek. Transurban, operator of Linked.
4: People you know. Opinions that matter. News you can trust. You're listening to the best at breakfast. And now, Ben Fordham comments.
3: Well, Pauline Hanson is being called out over her parliamentary attendance record. She says she's never missed a day when Parliament is sitting and passing legislation.
5: I'm there at Parliament every time when Parliament's sitting. Yes, I am there. When you're passing legislation, I'm there every day.
3: But 7 News political editor Mark Riley has decided to put that claim to the test. He's gone back over Pauline Hanson's parliamentary attendance record, and she's admitting to skipping Senate estimates hearings. But let me play this again. She says she's not missed parliamentary sitting days.
5: When you're passing legislation, I'm there every day. I'm there at Parliament every time when Parliament's sitting. Yes, I am there.
3: Well, let's have a look at the record book. Since entering the Senate in 2016, Pauline Hanson has missed 76 sitting days, 60 of them without leave. This included an entire 2-week sitting late last year when she joined Gina Reinhart on her private jet. They flew to Donald Trump's exclusive resort, Mar-a-Lago, to attend an event. And during that time away from work, she skipped 8 sitting days and 96 votes on 22 pieces of legislation. In the decade since joining the Senate, she's missed the equivalent of 1 full year of parliamentary sittings. Pauline Hanson is also defending her recent tour of the UK and Europe on Gina Reinhart's private plane. While overseas, the One Nation leader attended a fashion show for Dolce & Gabbana. She was also spotted catching up with Ms. Reinhart poolside and at an exclusive resort in Italy. And during one interview, Senator Hanson revealed she loves the idea of mass deportations for illegal migrants.
6: Do you think, Senator, this concept of mass deportation is a good one?
5: Oh, I love it.
3: But One Nation recruit Barnaby Joyce has denied that that comment was ever made. Have a listen to Barnaby calling that claim ridiculous when it was raised by Labor's Tanya Plibersek.
7: And she also said she loved mass deportation.
8: No, you're wrong. You're wrong. She didn't say that. It's ridiculous.
3: Maybe Barnaby missed the interview, because we all heard that comment from Pauline Hanson. And the One Nation leader needs to get her story straight too, because her claim that she's never missed a day of Parliament is laughable. She skipped 76 sitting days and missed up to 2,000 votes. And facts matter regardless of who's making the comment. We'll call people out. And spare a thought for Barnaby Joyce. He's been sent out to defend his boss while she's been on the European getaway. And when he was being questioned by Sarah Ferguson on the ABC last night, Barnaby was fighting back, and even the dog copped it.
9: It seems to me, Barnaby Joyce, that your decision to defect to One Nation is dragging you further into a place of intolerance and racial discrimination. You're defending your leader, but are you really comfortable with where she is taking you?
10: I think... Sit down! Sorry, it's a dog. I have to apologise for this dog, which has decided to bail up.
9: Don't worry about the dog. Just answer the question.
10: Don't be rude. Don't be rude.
3: Barnaby was trying to control the dog and Sarah was trying to control Barnaby.
9: You're defending your leader, but are you really comfortable with where she is taking you?
10: I think... Sit down!
3: That was one of the TV moments of 2026. Meanwhile, Pauline is looking forward to getting back to work. And as the old saying goes, the dogs are barking, but the caravan rolls on.
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11: At Beecroft, a truck breakdown in the North Connex Tunnel in southbound lanes. A V-double's conked out on the M4 eastbound just past the M7 on-ramp and traffic lights are on the flash. Wetherill Park at Victoria Street and Walter Street intersection. Now, starting at Balgala, your southbound adventure to Spit Bridge is a tough run and that continues with Spit Road up the road to Mossman, then Military Road to Neutral Bay, and you've got company on Warringah Freeway through Cameray and North Sydney. I'm Steve Carline on Sydney's 2GB.
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3: On the text line, Sarah says, Ben, I agree Pauline needs to be held to account on her parliamentary sitting record. However, will the media hold the other politicians to the same test? 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And Vin says, Pauline is a mud monster. 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
3: 131 873, the open line number. Peter says Hanson and Barnaby seem to be enjoying themselves, so that's good. 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
3: Now, speaking of politics, a popular TV show returns to our screens tonight. It's about politics, but it's not about politics, if you know what I mean. It's called Kitchen Cabinet, and maybe you've seen it by now, hosted by the one and only Annabelle Crabb. It's based on a simple idea. A politician cooks her a meal, she brings the dessert. And they have a conversation while sharing some hopefully good food. Annabelle has a bit of a habit of discovering quirky things about these politicians when they're away from work. And the host of Kitchen Cabinet is live in the studio. It's back tonight, 8:30 p.m. on the ABC. Annabelle Crabb, good morning to you.
14: Good morning. Lovely to be here.
3: You get to claim full credit for this idea, don't you?
14: Yeah, I came up with it about 15 years ago. An executive at the ABC said, have you ever had an idea for a TV show? I said, I have. Just one. I go to a politician's house and make them cook me a meal and I bring dessert and we run cameras over it. And they went, oh.
3: That's a good idea.
14: Let's try that.
3: And you came up with the idea because having been in Canberra for long enough, you realise that things happen when you're sharing a meal with people.
14: Yeah, and do you know what it is? Like when I first got to Canberra, I was a total nobody working for the Adelaide Advertiser. Nobody knew me. I knew nobody. I knew nothing. But I found out that, you know, if you pull out a notebook and ask people questions and write things down, they get all cautious. If you put your notebook away and buy them a beer,
3: all
14: you
3: of a
14: find
3: sudden.
14: Out a lot more. And that's all useful information. And I often think you can tell a lot about how politicians are going to behave, like the decisions they're going to make, when you know a bit more about their background and the stuff that really drives them, because it makes the difference between stuff that they will go out of their way to get done and the stuff that they'll put in the too hard basket.
3: Interesting. You just heard the audio of Barnaby Joyce giving a serve to the dog while he was being interviewed on the ABC. You've done Barnaby before, right?
14: I have done Cabinet. Barnaby, and I must say I saw that last night and I went, whoa, because the dog, you couldn't hear the dog in the interview. All you could hear was Barnaby just going, sit down. And I think a lot of people would have found that quite shocking. I grew up on a sheep farm, so I didn't find it that shocking. Like it sounded to me like a command to a working dog.
3: Yeah, so working dog, cattle dog.
14: But I think it would freak out quite a few people. I went and did an episode with Barnaby years ago and he I don't eat meat because I grew up on a sheep farm and we used to do our own butchery, so I haven't eaten meat since I was about 15. But Barnaby made me a red wine beef stew and we sat down and he ate his plate and then we swapped plates and then he ate mine. It was absolutely
3: hilarious. Did Barnaby
14: hilarious.
3: Know that you weren't a meat eater?
14: Yeah, yeah. And to be fair, he made a giant entree of like a vegetarian pasta. So I couldn't have fit it in another thing anyway, but he's a real character. That's for sure.
3: His boss, Pauline Hanson, you've invited her on Kitchen Cabinet.
14: I have. And she declined. I mean, it was very polite. Quick no, which, as you know, is the second best answer in this business. I've asked her to be on other shows. We did a show a few years ago called Misrepresented about significant women in politics, and she wasn't up for that either. Now, you know, people will say yes or no to invitations from media. I've got no beef with it. But, yeah, she's certainly someone I'd love to interview.
3: Don't take it personally, Annabelle Crabb.
14: I think
3: it might have something to do with your ABC.
14: It may well, Ben. I do not know. I just mind my own business.
3: You tend to get along with everyone on all sides, though, even though, you know, there are plenty of ABC critics who say the ABC leans too far to the left. There are plenty of people on the right side of politics who you get along famously with.
14: Well, I think, to be honest, one thing I find really suspicious about the current media environment is this idea that you shouldn't platform or talk to people with whom you disagree or whatever. I actually find in life, in politics, in any circumstance, sometimes it's more interesting to talk to people you disagree with because you find out more stuff or maybe you get your mind changed. I don't really love this idea of shutting down, you know, this part of the ideological spectrum or another. And if someone's been elected in this country, I think, you know, then some people have voted for them. And so particularly if you're the national broadcaster, you go and talk to them.
3: It's often more interesting when you're talking to people with a different opinion to yours. Now, in the new series starting tonight, you kick off with two big names, Anthony Albanese and Angus Taylor. Who's the better cook?
14: I think Anthony Albanese has done a slightly more complicated dish, but he's done something very smart, a one-pot thing, and he's planned it out to an absolute T. Angus Taylor makes me damper from his old days, you know, leading tours in the snowy mountains. So
3: we love damper. That,
14: yeah, I know, it's pretty good.
3: But anything to go with the damper?
14: Yeah, yeah. Look, you'll have to tune in, Penn, but like, it was my first time going into the Lodge kitchen, actually, in the episode that goes to air tonight. And I know that people think I'm weird when I say that watching people in the kitchen, I learn a lot about them. Have a look tonight Anthony Albanese is a control freak in the kitchen, won't let me touch anything, like anything. And then as I'm watching him, he's so orderly, he's clearing away, he's got all of his steps prepared, he's making a pasta dish. And then I remembered, do you remember like a few years ago, there was that Instagram post that he did where he posted a picture of his dinner. I think it was during lockdown, and he had a steak and he had a little pile of tin corn and a pile of peas.
3: All separate.
14: All separate.
3: Yeah, not touching each other.
14: Not touching. And as he was cooking, I thought, I remembered that, and I asked him about it, and then we have this fascinating conversation.
3: And I've seen the preview of the show that goes to air tonight. He, in fact, reveals that when he met his now wife, Jody, that she said to him, hey, buddy, you've got a bit of a problem as far as being a neat freak. And even when he would sweep up outside, if a few more leaves would fall, he'd go back out there with the broom. And she said, look, you've now done that four times today. You need to learn how to chill out.
14: So he says he dialed it back to three.
3: What did you notice about Angus Taylor?
14: Angus Taylor's interview, which goes to air next week, is absolutely intriguing. Because you know what people see of him? He's a fairly wooden kind of, he's got the lines, and I think most people think, well, he's a wealthy management consultant that went into politics, got lots of money, businessman, Rhodes Scholar, you know. What comes out of him in this conversation is really a lot more personal. He had some traumatic things happening to him as a young man that I think changed the course of his life, and one of them was losing his mother, who was a massively important figure in his life. And he's clearly, the emotions are still very close to the surface about that. And I think, you know, these two guys, Albanese and Taylor, couldn't be more different, right? But both of them have such dominant mother figures in their lives. I just think it's amazing how often you see this, that people who go into politics, who have the kind of drive and sometimes just insane determination to succeed over the odds, they do have this kind of parental environment that's caused them to be that way. And I think when you look at the neat freakery and the control freakery of Albanese in the kitchen, mate, that

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1: At Eastern Creek, there's a breakdown on the M4, a little past the M7. That's eastbound. At Beecroft, a southbound truck breakdown in the North Connex Tunnel. At Evans Road, Tilopia, a prang near Acacia Park. And at Holroyd, another crash on Pitt Street. This one's about 100 metres or so south of the M4. Canterbury Road, tight. Eastbound from Campsie to Canterbury. King George's Road, north of Roselands, chockers. It's also busy at Beverly Hills. I'm Steve Carline on Sydney's 2GB.
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3: I love this. Two best mates have completed a daring challenge. They've sailed across a treacherous stretch of water in a dunny dinghy. Alex Craig and Paul Graham are the men behind the mission. They built a homemade barge fitted with a motor and a steering wheel and a toilet on top of it. Then they've decided to sail across Backstairs Passage in South Australia to Kangaroo Island. The water is notorious for great white sharks and strong currents, but that didn't stop these blokes from giving it a crack. It took Alex and Paul 4 hours to complete the trip. The very creative voyage is documented on Alex's YouTube channel called Mr. Boat Ramp. And Alex says, it was sort of like a joke between mates, and then it sort of snowballed, and I'm not one to back down from a dare. If you want to see the video, it's Mr. Boat Ramp on YouTube. We'll have your feedback coming on 131873 straight after the news at 8:30.
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6: It's 8:30. Good morning. I'm Josh Bryant. Economists say Australia should prepare for petrol prices to surge again unless there's a rapid change in the global energy market. The price of Brent crude oil has climbed back over the $90 mark as the conflict in the Middle East escalates and spreads. Yemen's Houthi rebels have announced a maritime embargo against Saudi Arabia, sparking further supply concerns. The National Road Transport

0: Association's Warren Clark says the Australian government should act to prevent supply shocks.
1: Canberra can't control the international diesel price, but what it can control is the taxes that it puts on top of that price. And that's the crucial thing at this stage.
0: A man is due to face court after being charged with the murder of another man in Sydney's inner suburbs. A 63-year-old was found with a fatal stab wound to his chest in a Newtown unit last month. A 51-year-old was arrested at a correctional facility at Park Lee. Energy Minister Chris Bowen's department is expected to spend more than $4 million hosting foreign bureaucrats at a luxury Fijian resort. The delegates will travel to the Pacific Nation in October for meetings ahead of the COP31 climate summit. Labor claims the event is vital to strengthening diplomatic ties and the final cost will likely be reduced. But Shadow Energy Minister Dan Tehan says the government has its priorities wrong.
2: This money should be going to help people pay their electricity bills. This does not pass the pub test.
0: The Australian Border Force says it seized more than 2,000 tonnes of illicit cigarettes at the border over the past year. More than 13 million vapes have also been captured, an increase of more than 100% compared to 2025. More than 600 demountable classrooms are expected to be removed from the state's public schools, replaced with permanent facilities. The state government hasn't set a timeframe for completing the planned upgrades. And Australia's peak health and safety body is urging farmers to do more to avoid injuries. Chris McCarthy explains.
3: Agriculture has been ranked Australia's second deadliest industry behind transport, with an average of 40 workers a year losing their lives. 13 people have already died on farms in the first half of 2026. The Australian Institute of Health and Safety is urging primary producers to work with safety officials to show what safe, practical farming can look like. The organisation is suggesting simple steps to reduce the risk, including questioning what could go wrong, being honest about risks, and keeping a safety shopping list to keep track of improvements. Chris McCarthy reporting.
0: In finance, the Dow Jones down 307 points at the close, the Nasdaq down 12, one Aussie dollar buying 69.9 US cents.
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5: The struggling West Tigers will head to the NRL judiciary tonight in a bid to free two of their playmakers from multi-game suspensions. Adam Dewey is facing a two-game ban for a high tackle during their loss to the Bulldogs. Latu Fainu is facing three games for dangerous contact after upending Leo Thompson into a dangerous position. League great Josh Morris has told Sports Today a grade 3 charge is harsh on Fainu.
6: He didn't lift at all. Like, yes, he didn't wrap the arms, but it was a split-second thing. Like, Sam Walker's done a couple this year as well.
5: Aussie boxer Liam Wilson's fight against American Stephen Fulton Jr. on Sunday has been confirmed as a world title eliminator. And the riders have had their second and final rest day on the Tour de France. Things resume in stage 16 with a 26-kilometre time trial on the shores of Lake Geneva. That's sport. I'm Mike Pearsall.
0: 26-9, that's the latest news and sport.
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8: Heading to the airport, General Holmes Drive north through Kiama is not good. And Southern Cross Drive up to Zetland is struggling from East Lakes. Roselle Interchange full as. And Warringah Freeway pretty heavy from Cameray to the harbour. Military Road topping out at 8 kilometres an hour west through Mossman, and trying to get there on Spit Road south of Spit Bridge is a battle. M5, few heavy-ish stretches there around Moorbank and Roselands. I'm Steve Carline with live and local traffic on 2GB. Like a-

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3: Mostly sunny throughout the day. Light winds, a top of 20 degrees on the coast, 21 in the west. Mostly sunny again tomorrow. The sunny conditions continuing Thursday. Clear skies for Friday, mostly clear Saturday, Sunday and remaining sunny for Monday. Right now, 9 degrees in town, humidity 93%, 8 degrees Bankstown and Gosford, 5 at Campbelltown, 10 degrees at Lucas Heights and at Terry Hills. I'm Josh Bryant. 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
4: Your chance to win free tickets to see A Beautiful Noise, the Neil Diamond musical, between now and 9 o'clock. We'll also check in with Mark Levy and get a preview of Mornings. 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Aussies are avoiding downsizing their properties. It's been revealed that 13 million bedrooms lie empty every night in the residential property market. Older couples are staying longer in big family homes, mainly because there's a lack of reasonably priced downsizing options. Barron Joey banking analyst John Mott says we need to build more houses and apartments. The pace of the housing market needs to improve, so older Australians in the empty nester stage can move on. That's how to free up bedrooms for all Australians, he says. Barron Joey has shared its latest data with the Australian Financial Review. They say home loan applications are down 23% since February, and this follows controversial decisions in the federal budget over things like negative gearing and capital gains tax discounts. The major banks have weighed in. ANZ says house prices will continue to fall into next year. NAB believes we need more modular housing. And older Aussies are being put under pressure to pack up and clear out.
2: Sydney's best breakfast.
5: 2GB.
4: Even though it's their home and they've lived there for a long time and they can't afford in many cases to downsize because of the property prices. And Sydney's hospitality industry is sounding the alarm. They're facing a massive decline in customers. It's linked to two major theatre productions being axed. Beetlejuice and Waitress are no longer coming to Sydney. They've pulled the pin because of soaring costs and limited demand. Haymarket's Capital Theatre will be shut from November until March next year. And this is having a flow-on effect to bars and restaurants. And they say without the foot traffic, they're in real trouble. Andrew Antonio owns Hurricanes Grill in Piermont. He says with the cost of living at the moment, everyone's watching what they spend. And operators inside the Star say they're also suffering. One business owner says trade can dip by up to 50% when there's no show on at the Lyric Theatre. And the boss of Business Sydney, Paul Nicolau, has told the Daily Telegraph, it's time for governments to work alongside the industry to ensure that live performances continue to thrive.
6: The Snow Report. 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
4: The recent settled sunny weather will be moving out early this week, bringing increasing cloud cover and strong winds ahead of another cold change. Today is going to be the pick of the week, offering decent skiing and boarding thanks to recent natural snowfalls and aggressive overnight snowmaking. Perisher is boasting extensive lift operations and 30 groomed runs. Threadbow is expected to have 13 lifts operating. And at Charlotte Pass, the main runs are looking sharp with 4 out of 5 lifts in action. This is the ski and snow update thanks to Red Energy. And this is some good news for travellers. Airlines in Europe are being banned from charging people sneaky fees for carry-on luggage. New rules have been introduced to ensure that passengers are allowed to bring free items on board. They can weigh up to 7 kilograms. The move is designed to stop airlines leaving out luggage fees in their ticket prices. It's a tactic often used by budget airlines to try to get more people to book cheap flights. Low-cost carriers like Ryanair and EasyJet are going to be impacted. Ryanair currently charges $13 to put a large bag in the overhead locker. What a rip-off. Now that will be a thing of the past. The European airline lobby is not sold on the plan. They say what's next? Mandatory popcorn and drinks as part of your movie ticket? According to 9.com.au, 80% of people say they would not pay extra for a carry-on bag. Have you been listening out for this?

0: If you want to win the tickets to A Beautiful Noise, the Neil Diamond musical, you can phone in right now on the prize line or book your tickets, theneildiamondmusical.com.au. It arrives at the Sydney Lyric in November.
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2: Underneath Beecroft, we've got a southbound truck breakdown in the North Connex Tunnel. Ride Road through West Pimble, pretty heavy south to the M2, and Lane Cove Road northbound is cramping up through North Ride to Macquarie Park. Ride Bridge, busy both ways. South Beecroft, north through Carlingford, you've got Pennant Hills Road hobbling up to North Rocks Road. Warringah Freeway, heavy, Camaray to the harbour, Roselle Interchange is as full as a gook. I'm Steve Carline, on 2GB.
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0: We'll have a yarn to Nick in just a moment about downsizing. Mark Levy is here first with a preview of mornings. Good morning.
11: Good morning to you, Ben. I told you yesterday about a brawl that happened at a junior rugby league game out at Campbelltown Way on Sunday. We've been inundated overnight with people who were there and actually filmed it. So we're going to put the video up on our website after 9 o'clock, and police are investigating and the team involved. One of them has been stood down pending the investigation.
0: We've been sent a photo that we've shared with you and your team of a bloke whose head is just covered in blood.
11: Yeah, he's a man in his 70s, Ben. He spent the night in hospital Sunday night, actually in intensive care. He's since been released. He's in a stable condition, but there were some genuine fears for his health and safety. I've spoken to the New South Wales Rugby League and Dave Trodden, who we both know well. He's a no-nonsense type character, and he's made pretty clear once their investigation is done with and they find the culprits, there'll be some tough penalties dished out. And I'm pretty fired up today, Ben, over the ISIS bride that got bail in Melbourne yesterday. John O'Dunham is as well the Shadow Minister for Home Affairs and Immigration. He'll join us in the second hour.
0: We'll be listening.
11: Thanks, Benny.
0: Mark Levy coming up after nine, and on the ISIS bride getting bail, Jerry says, jail the judge. Ben says, what a disgrace. Janet says, keep the pressure up. Sarah writes, that decision giving bail is disgraceful. And Ray says, the magistrate is out of touch. Now, Nick wants to talk about downsizing. Hi there, Nick.
12: Morning, mate.
0: How are you?
12: Bureaucrats annoyed. These bureaucrats who decided we should downsize. Mate, I have a home. Something they may not understand. It is a bloody home. It's not theirs. It's mine. We worked for it. We paid for it. And they can bugger off. Is that what I went to Vietnam for? So some dickhead bureaucrat can tell me I have to downsize my lifestyle. No, they can bugger off.
0: Well, as the Kerrigan said in the castle, it's not a house, it's a home. And it is yours after all, Nick. So if you want to stay there for the rest of your life, go right ahead. Mark says, I'm 65. I'd love to downsize my 5-bedroom home, but I'm not paying my state government 1 cent in stamp duty to move. That's never happening. Annette says single story villas are more appealing to the aged. A small yard to potter and sit in the sun is much better than apartment living. Mark says, why would you leave your 3-bedroom home to move into a 2-bedroom apartment with an additional $6,000 a year in body corporate fees and no backyard for visiting kids and family? It ain't rocket science. Kathy says, the only assets that older people own are their homes. Once you sell and downsize and in some cases end up with a bit of money, chances are you're no longer qualifying for the pension. Thank you very much for your feedback. And our number is 131873 if there's anything to report on the roads. We also spoke to Chris Minns about 3 men a day in New South Wales changing their gender on their birth certificate from male to female. And I made the point to Chris Minns that it's one thing to identify as female when you were born male, but the birth certificate is a certification document of birth. And really, when you think about it, all you want to know on the document is the date, the time, the gender. What else is there to say? And Chris Minns could hear where I was coming from when I was saying, I just don't know about changing birth certificates, but he says, well, that's where we are in 2026. And yes, I'm paraphrasing the Premier. Ben says, are biological men changing their Christian name on their birth certificate also? Very dangerous in my humble opinion. Now, it's not about changing your name, although I suppose you can if you really want to. Vin says you can't change reality. Nina says this is absolute madness. Jennifer writes, what other facts will we be able to turn into fiction on our birth certificates? Can we change who our parents were or the location of our birth? And T says, Chris Minns is sounding like a fluffy duck on the gender change issue. It's utterly ridiculous and it should not be allowed.
13: Sydney's best breakfast.
14: 2GB.
0: And we had a funny conversation earlier with Kel Richards, our resident wordsmith. It was about a bloke who went to Bali and he tried to get a tattoo that was supposed to say, in times of peace, prepare for war. But the tattoo artist spelt peace, P-I-E-C-E, instead of P-E-A-C-E. Greg says a sign writer stuffed up on my ute where he wrote, no job too small. And he wrote two T-O instead of T-double-O. And Greg says I had to replace it with the number two as the extra O wouldn't fit. Peter says an indoor men's cricket team in Sydney won both the day and night competitions. The whole team went to Bali to celebrate. They all had tattoos done with one on each shoulder reading New South Wales Night Premiers 2006 and on the other shoulder New South Wales Day Premiers on the other. Unfortunately, one shoulder read New South Wales Gay Premiers instead of Day Premiers. And James says a bloke I know had a tattoo, no time like the present. But instead, what was really written was, no time like the peasant.
13: Sydney's best breakfast.
14: 2GB.
0: 131873, the open line number. In a moment, we'll reveal who's won our prize to go and see Neil Diamond, the musical.
13: 2GB traffic. 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
2: At Beecroft, a southbound truck breakdown in the North Connex Tunnel. North Ryde has a west-facing breakdown on Epping Road near Delhi Road. And at Merrylands, a truck's broken down on the M4 facing east near Burnett Street. M4 at Clyde, a crash in westbound lanes near James Roos Drive. And James Roos Drive south over the river to Rose Hill. that's heavy going. Silverwater Road, horrible, south through Ermington, and O'Connell Street, south to Parramatta, also busy from North Parramatta. I'm Steve Carline.
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0: 4 minutes to 9 o'clock. This is interesting. Artificial intelligence has breathed new life into the notorious Hi Mum scam, with fraudsters now using voice cloning technology to generate phone calls that sound like a victim's loved ones. The scam, which has cost Australians millions of dollars in the past decade, traditionally relied on text message from criminals posing as a child or a family member in urgent need of money. But Westpac's head of fraud prevention, Ben Young, says scammers can now take a 10-second snippet of anyone's voice and replicate it using AI software that's readily available online. And the Daily Telegraph is reporting today that Scam Proof Australia's campaign has set out to raise awareness of the rising scam threats the nation's facing, and this is one of them. So you may not have heard of it before, but chances are if you're in a family with younger children, you have heard about it, because about a year and a half ago it was a big thing that people were getting text messages saying, "Hi Mum, I've lost my phone, can you please transfer some money to me?" And of course it's not Mum sending you that message. So now it could come as a voice note or a voicemail, and it might sound like it's coming from your child or another loved one, but chances are it's a fake. Now, congratulations to Claude. You've won the tickets to see Neil Diamond the musical.

0: And if you want to book your place, you can go to theneildiamondmusical.com.au. The Daily Telegraph is reporting on its website that FIFA has opened a formal investigation into what's described as disgraceful scenes that marred the end of the World Cup final, with Spain attacked in an unprecedented outbreak of violence from Argentina. In the outbreak of ill-tempered violence, Argentina players and staff lined up to attack Spain as they celebrated their victory. And there are video images accompanying all of this. And there are other skirmishes that broke out across the pitch. So there are several players who've been named here, and they're saying this is all going to be investigated by FIFA, and FIFA's already started looking into it. On Pauline Hanson, Mike says, boy, the left media and Labor must be worried. They're really scrutinising every move that Pauline and Barnaby make. Tony says, come on, Ben, leave Pauline alone. So what about parliamentary leave? It's not important. And Kay says, I don't blame Pauline for not going to Canberra. Every time she puts a theory through, they knock it on the head, and she's wasting her time, her breath, and her money. And this one from Craig, the quest against One Nation won't change my view on Pauline Hanson. And Carolyn says, the more they do a hatchet job on Pauline, the more she goes up in the polls. My advice to Pauline Hanson, Pauline, keep on going. Thank you very much for the text messages and the emails and the open line calls. Up on 2GB.com, Chris Minns announces new powers to help police. It's a 2GB breakfast exclusive. You can find it now on the 2GB website. Levy's next on mornings, then McLaren on afternoons, then Maynard with Sydney Now. Hawes has got sports today. Willis has got money news. Stanley's on tonight. And O'Neill will take us here until 5:30 tomorrow morning. Why did they all just lose their first names? I've got no idea. But have a good day, and we will catch you tomorrow on Sydney's Best Breakfast. Bye-bye.
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2: It's 9 o'clock. Good morning. I'm Josh Bryant. One Nation's Barnaby Joyce has defended his shifting political views after making the switch to the minor party during a television interview, saying he's changed his mind as many other Australians have. The former Nationals leader also disputed claims that Pauline Hanson had actively sought to meet Tommy Robinson and provided more details about potential mass deportation arrangements under the minor party. Mr. Joyce yelling at a dog while providing an answer has dominated some of the discussions about the live interview. Political journalist Annabelle Crabb telling Ben Fordham she can understand why he may have used such a firm tone.
3: And I must say, I saw that last night and I went, whoa, because the dog, you couldn't hear the dog in the interview. All you could hear was Barnaby just going, sit down. And I think a lot of people would have found that quite shocking. I grew up on a sheep farm, so I didn't find it that shocking. Like, it sounded to me like a command to a working dog.
2: A man is due to face court charged over a deadly stabbing in Sydney's inner suburbs. The body of a 63-year-old man was found inside a Newtown unit last month. Police have now arrested a 51-year-old at a correctional facility at Park Lee. New laws are being introduced to give police greater access to images from toll cameras under proposed changes to help them investigate serious crimes. The state government wants to give investigators access to unredacted photographs captured by the technology. Israel has intervened in Labor's internal debate, criticising a draft policy platform. Federal politics reporter Nelson Scott explains.
4: At its national conference this week, Labor members will vote on a draft proposal that would significantly shift the party's stance on Israel. The policy condemns settlers in the West Bank, drops a requirement for Hamas to have no role in a Palestinian state, and supports the investigation of alleged Israeli war crimes by international courts. The Israeli embassy has condemned the draft as one-sided, arguing it places unfair blame on Jerusalem for the conflict in Gaza and fails to recognise the Jewish people's ancient connection to the land. The proposal follows the government officially recognising a Palestinian state last year. Nelson Scott, Canberra.
2: A board member from a Melbourne synagogue which was targeted in a firebombing is today due to give evidence at the Anti-Semitism Royal Commission. The Adas Israel Synagogue was significantly damaged in the blaze in December 2024. Also making news, there are growing concerns about global oil supply as Yemen's Houthi rebels announced a maritime embargo against Saudi Arabia, and former rugby league star Scott Juros died at the age of 39 following a long battle with cancer. In finance, the Dow Jones closing down 307 points. The Nasdaq was down 12 at the close. One Aussie dollar buying 69.9 US cents.
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5: News: St George Illawarra coach Dean Young is about to speak publicly after securing the job full time. He's been serving as interim coach since April when Shane Flanagan was dismissed by the Dragons. Jessica Fox has shocked even herself in how quickly she's recovered from major surgery. She's won gold in the kayak cross individual time trial in Oklahoma less than a year after having a tumour removed from her kidney. Fox says she's hoping the result can springboard her to more wins in the US.
6: Channel this good form and this good energy and recover well today after the podium, get in the slalom boat and get the good feel tomorrow. We've got a big program.
5: And Jake Weatherald is expected to keep his spot opening the batting alongside Travis Head. Australia's test squad for next month's test against Bangladesh in Darwin and Mackay will be named today. That's sport. I'm Mike Pearsall.
2: It's 9:04. That's the latest news and sport.
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8: With the M4 approaching James Roos Drive at Clyde, a crash there has closed lanes 1 and 2 westbound. Got a clapped out semi on the M4 at Merrylands. It's in eastbound lane 1 near Burnett Street. At North Ryde, west facing breakdown on Epping Road near Delhi Road. And we've had traffic lights playing up at Wetherill Park all morning. Intersection of Victoria Street and Walter Street and Roselle interchange traffic getting hammered. I'm Steve Carline with live and local traffic on Sydney's 2GB.
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2: Mostly sunny throughout the day, a top of 21 in the west, 20 on the coast. Mostly sunny again tomorrow. Sunny conditions Thursday, clear skies for Friday. Mostly clear Saturday, Sunday and remaining sunny on Monday. Right now it's 9 degrees in town, humidity 93%. It's 8 degrees at Bankstown and Gosford, 5 at Campbelltown, 6 at Penrith, 10 at Terry Hills. I'm Josh Bryant. 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
11: A very good morning to you on this Tuesday, the 21st of July. I'm Mark Levy. Welcome to Mornings as we broadcast in Sydney, Canberra and right across Australia on the 2GB app. Coming up on the show today, are we serious about the threat of terrorism after an ISIS bride gets bail? The energy companies want you to pay for the rollout of EV chargers. A growing number of left-leaning voters reject the threat of China. While in sport, Dean Young handed the keys to turn things around at the St George Illawarra Dragons. Quick look at Sydney's weather. 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Call 131300 and we're in for a mostly sunny day with a top of 20 in the city, 21 in the west. While in Canberra for our 2CC listeners, morning frost developing into a sunny day with a top temperature of 15 degrees. As always, love to hear from you this morning. The number to call 131873. Jump on the line, have your say. 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Well, the entries are starting to fly in for the Driving Joy competition that we announced yesterday out at Parramatta BMW. Some of the good news stories we're receiving are sensational, so please keep them coming. All you need to do is email drivingjoy@2gb.com and we'll share some of the stories over the weeks to come. And our weekly winners are in with a chance of winning a brand new all-electric BMW iX1 valued at $90,000. And we'll be handing over the keys later in the year. So if you've got a good news story to share, email us via drivingjoy@2gb.com and I have a commercial agreement with Parramatta BMW. In the meantime, let's get stuck into the news of the day, and I'm pretty fired up this morning and I'll explain why in just a second. But I was only thinking this morning as I drove into work, there's a lot of attention right now on Pauline Hanson and One Nation and whether they're fit to govern. Senator Hanson's fact-finding mission to the UK and her meeting with Tommy Robinson has drawn plenty of criticism. Her colleague, Barnaby Joyce, even dealing with the doc alongside him, have been forced to come out and defend the party over his suggestion, or this suggestion, that they want to return to the White Australia policy, which, as I detailed yesterday, is rubbish. That is not what Pauline Hanson has said. Here's a question, though. When we talk about whether or not they are capable of governing, could they do any worse than the current mob? Because Anthony Albanese must be over the moon right now, because the stories about Pauline Hanson and One Nation are taking the spotlight away from his mismanagement of this country and the Prime Minister's repeated lies to the Australian people. That's the real story here, isn't it? That's why we should be focusing on the fact that they're on the slide. Look at the latest news poll. The ALP's primary vote has sunk to its equal lowest level since Albo won the 2022 election. Core support falling from 33% to 30%. So that reflects Labor's lowest point since the Gillard government polled between 26 and 30%. So again, isn't that the real story here, folks? That proves the electorate, for mine, is fed up with the current government. The lies and their direct attack on aspirational Australians wanting to set themselves up for the future. Not to mention the lack of respect being shown to those older Aussies who have worked hard their entire lives and paid their taxes. Now, we're going to spend the next 18 months debating issues like the housing crisis, cost of living, the demise of small businesses, the transition to renewable energy, immigration. But here's the other question I wanted to pose this morning. What is the point of debating all of that if the federal government and the courts won't do whatever it takes to ensure Australians are safe? This is where the blood pressure starts to rise. It's been 7 months since the worst terrorist attack we've ever seen in this country. 15 innocent people shot dead, dozens more injured, when two gunmen allegedly opened fire on that Hanukkah event down at Bondi Beach. It's a night that I'll never forget. It's a night that Sydney will never forget. Why did it happen? Because the state and federal government sat on their hands and they refused to do anything about the rise of anti-Semitism, despite being warned someone would die if the hatred was allowed to continue. The gunmen were allegedly radicalised by ISIS. They harboured the same ideology as the men and women who made the choice to turn their backs on Australia and move to Syria to fight under the infamous Black Flag. That should have been the moment they forfeited their Australian citizenship and their Australian passport. But no, We're a soft touch in this country. We allowed them to waltz back into Australia despite the government repeatedly telling us that they played no part in their repatriation. Garbage. The Australian government issued their passports. The Australian government also had the option of using a temporary exclusion order to stop them from coming home. We all know what's happened since. These women have arrived back in Sydney and Melbourne, where they were arrested by police. Great, keep them behind bars and hold them accountable for the crimes they allegedly committed while living under the caliphate. They're terrorists, or at the very least, terror sympathisers. Surely they pose a threat to our community. Surely they should be refused bail. But no, ladies and gentlemen, not in this country and not in Victoria. Have a listen to this. As Mohammed Alferez and Tia Clarkson-Pascoe report on the front page of the Oz today, an Islamic State bride accused of indoctrinating her children into violent jihad has been freed on bail by a Victorian court and told not to contact a convicted terrorist who plotted attacks in Melbourne. Can you believe this? The magistrate Brett Sonnett handed down the decision to allow Rian El-Houli to walk from custody under an extraordinarily restrictive set of conditions, including a ban on her communicating with Islamist terror leader Nasser bin Breka or his son. Bin Breka, also known as Abu Bakir, was jailed for 18 years in 2009 for heading a local extremist cell that plotted to blow up the MCG during the 2005 AFL Grand Final. The extent of any relationship between Ms. El-Houli and the Bin Breka family was not aired in court, but police had previously said they would seek to ban her from making any contact with two individuals of concern, being Bin Breka and his son, Ibrahim, who is currently before the courts on assault and robbery offences. What a charming family. The decision to bail Ms. El-Houli follows details aired in the magistrate's court last week when it heard she'd quizzed her children over killing infidels. Snapshots of footage tendered in court also show her children being forced to watch propaganda videos of Islamic State fighters. Ms. El-Houli, in her early 20s at the time, faces charges of being member of a terrorist organisation and entering a declared conflict zone. She appeared in court via audio-video link from the Dame Phyllis Frost Centre wearing a purple hijab. To secure her release, a family member lodged a $50,000 financial guarantee. It just gets worse. What the hell is going on in this country? Is it any wonder people are gravitating towards One Nation? How much more must the public endure before the institutions tasked with our safety wake up to the reality of the threat we face? The federal government and the judiciary need to answer a fundamental question. What are we doing? When the courts rely on clinical assessment tools to declare a low risk in the face of alleged systemic radicalisation of children, I think they demonstrate a naivety that the public cannot afford. The primary duty of the government is protection. If our laws and magistrates cannot and do not ensure that those women who align themselves with a brutal terrorist regime remain isolated from the community until their innocence or guilt is proven, then the laws need to change. The sand has shifted. The line has been washed away. And the lessons of our recent tragedies are being willfully ignored. Now, I would usually say I can't believe it, but you know what? In this case, sadly, I can. Mainly because we've got these weak-kneed politicians in Canberra who are more intent on protecting their political futures than ensuring the safety of their constituents. We've also got these magistrates and judges who are weak and woke. Why isn't there a zero-tolerance approach to this? If you want to join a terrorist regime, go ahead. But once it crumbles, don't bother coming back to Australia because you've made your bed and now you need to lie in it. Am I being harsh or do you agree with me, folks? 131873, the number. You can email me at 2gb.com. 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I'll talk to John O'Dunham about it in the second hour of the program. And the point I would make to you this morning is, if the caliphate hadn't collapsed, these women and children would still be living in Syria. So why do we as a country throw our arms open, welcome them home, put them in handcuffs, but when they're put before our courts, pay us 50 grand, see you later, you're on bail. It stinks. It stinks. And the people I feel for today are the victims of the Bondi Beach terrorist attack. Because as I mentioned earlier, those gunmen allegedly harboured the same ideology as these women and children who have been allowed to waltz back through immigration, customs and into the hands of their loved ones in Melbourne and Sydney. Again, it stinks. 131873 to have your say. I can sit here and rant and rave all I like, ladies and gentlemen, but it's over to you folks. The power of the open line has never been more important. Give me a ring this morning and voice how you feel. Would you want to be living next door to this woman? I wouldn't. And how can the courts in Victoria possibly trust a woman who turned her back on our democracy to go and live under a terror regime, a death cult? It is just so, so wrong. 131873 to have your say. You can email me at 2gb.com and text me 0460 873 873. Look, while I'm on a roll and while we're talking about the threat of terrorism and the hatred being levelled at Jewish Australians, I feel the need to call out Mark Dreyfus, the former Attorney General, and I'll do that later this morning because he was at the Royal Commission yesterday where he relived the shocking anti-Semitic attack in which he was accused of being a genocidal Zionist. Mr. Dreyfus also called for protest exclusion zones outside Jewish schools and places of worship. But my question to Mr. Dreyfus this morning is, where were you at the height of the anti-Semitism crisis? What were you saying to your Labor colleagues inside caucus about what needed to be done about the crisis? Oh, that's right, he supported the actions of his government. And I'll play you some audio later in the show. You'll remember he was the government representative at the synagogue down there at Bondi. He was booed by the Jewish community because the government failed to do anything about the hatred being levelled at the Jewish community. So, Mr. Dreyfus, while, you know, I respect the fact that you're a Jewish Australian, you've got to lead by example when you have the power to do so. You can't, in the wake of the Bondi Beach terrorist attack, say, oh, look, this is what's happened to me. You should have stood up for the Jewish community at the time when you had the power as the top lawmaker in this country. So we'll touch on that for you a little later in the program. And I note Israel is demanding Australia be more impartial and stop joining UN ambushes against the Jewish state if it wants to repair the Canberra-Jerusalem diplomatic relationship. So some words of warning from Israel leading into the national conference, which is coming up this weekend. Now, while we're talking about international relations, I don't think there's any doubt that China poses the biggest threat to Australia in the Indo-Pacific, and that was proven by their recent missile test. I don't think the Chinese can be trusted, but according to that news poll, and it's been written up again today in The Australian, with those polled asked some questions about the threat of China, well, according to this story today by Jeff Chambers, those on the left think Beijing doesn't pose a threat at all. Jeff writes today, a major split has emerged in the electorate over whether President Xi Jinping China poses a significant threat to national security, with a growing number of left-leaning and university-educated voters rejecting threats posed by Beijing, despite the communist regime ramping up aggression towards Australia. An exclusive news poll conducted between Monday and Thursday last week has revealed a majority of One Nation voters, coalition supporters, women and older Australians believe China poses a significant threat to Australia's national security. Partisan divisions meant the total number of voters who agree on the China threat has fallen to 60%, with 31% agreeing Beijing does not present a major threat and 9% who don't know. Well, the first thing I'd say to the 9% is educate yourself on what's happening in the Indo-Pacific. As for the 31% who agree Beijing does not present a major threat, are you aware of the missile tests in the Indo-Pacific in the last week? And as Jeff goes on to write in his opinion piece, the threat to Australia posed by the Chinese Communist Party and People's Liberation Army has never been greater. If President Xi presses the button on Taiwan, as he has promised to do, Australians will be left with no doubt about the speed and ferocity of Beijing's ability to undermine our prosperity, sovereignty and peaceful existence. Well said, Jeff. So that's an interesting story that's come out today as well. From China, we come back to Australia and our energy grid. Here's a question. How would you like to foot the bill for the rollout of electric vehicle charges, even if you don't own an electric car? I can hear you all asking the question, well, how is that fair, Mark? And I agree with you. Well, as Matthew Benz reports today, monopoly energy networks are pushing for an increase in everyone's electricity bills to pay for more electric vehicle charges, even though many people don't own EVs and will never use them. The proposed EV charger rollout could add almost $10 million in total every year to all New South Wales electricity bills and has been opposed by councils, electricity suppliers and politicians. Some streets in Sydney have already been invaded by slow Chinese-made chargers stuck on poles without dedicated parking that are rarely used. A string of submissions to the AEMC, the Energy Market Commission, oppose giving poles and wires monopolies. Ausgrid, Endeavour Energy and Essential Energy free rein to install more EV chargers in New South Wales and the COIN of existing power customers. So another interesting story today, which we'll go into a bit more detail about a little later in the program. And we'll also have a look at Chris Bowen, or should I say President Bowen, as he likes to be known these days. Gee, they've certainly splashed some cash on luxury five-star resorts in Fiji as part of his COP President mission. Elizabeth Pike has that story today. Also making news, the timber industry is having a crack at the ABC and accusing the public broadcaster of lies, bias, doctored figures and using bullying tactics. So there's a nasty development there. We've got some electorates in South Australia and Tasmania being renamed. There's an electorate in South Australia called Grey, named after colonial-era state governor Sir George Grey. Well, that seat's going to be renamed after an Indigenous health advocate. And the same thing's happening down in Tasmania, so I'll ask John O'Donovan about that. And there's an amazing story, just a positive one before we get to sport out of Brisbane. What about this? A mother has delivered four naturally conceived identical quadruplet girls in one of the rarest births in the world. The quads remarkably shared one placenta and split from one singular fertilised egg. The shock pregnancy was extremely high risk for the proud mum, who has named her beautiful daughters Emily, Harriet, Alexa and Catherine. What a remarkable story. Congratulations to the parents and to all of the medical teams who have no doubt been working around the clock to ensure that those four babies were delivered safely and healthy. So an amazing story out of Brisbane. Now we turn to sport. There's a couple of major coaching appointments over the last 24 hours. Of course, Ken Hinckley to take charge of the Tasmanian AFL team when it enters the comp in 2028. And I think common sense has prevailed down at St George Illawarra. Dean Young's been given the full-time gig after replacing Shane Flanagan on an interim basis. He edged out Ben Hornby for the top job. And look, I run into a few of the Dragons boys from time to time in the Sutherland Shire, and they've all commented to me on what a great job Dean Young is doing. There's no doubt he served a fairly lengthy apprenticeship. He served his time and deserves his opportunity. So to Dean Young, I say congratulations and good luck. They've got a few good players coming to the club next year as well. So I think they're well positioned to certainly improve in 2027.

0: for the bunker. Spain's obviously celebrating its World Cup win. Kylian Mbappe became the first player to win the Golden Boot twice. The Spanish midfielder Rodri won the Golden Ball for Player of the Tournament, while his teammate Unai Simon claimed the Golden Glove for Best Goalkeeper after conceding just once in eight games. Joe Schmidt admits the poaching threats from the NRL and overseas clubs were difficult to combat during his time as the Wallabies coach, and Michael Nisa has been squeezed out, while Nathan Lyon is poised to make his test return in Darwin next month, with the veteran to be the only specialist spinner included in the Australian squad to face Bangladesh. So there's plenty for us to talk about this morning. If you've got an opinion to share, story to tell, something to report, the number to call 131 873. You can email me at 2gb.com or you can text me 0460 873 873. You're with Mark Levy as we broadcast on 2GB in Sydney through the 2GB app and via network stations right across Australia. Now, I just want to say a big thank you to those listeners who have got in touch with me in relation to a brawl at full time in an under-18s rugby league game on Sunday at Dudley Chesham Sports Ground. We're going to put this vision up on our website this morning for you. The behaviour of the Campbelltown Collegians team is utterly disgraceful. Utterly disgraceful. There's a photo of a 70-year-old man covered in blood. He spent Sunday night in hospital. He was treated in the intensive care unit. Thankfully, he's now in a stable condition. One of the other victims who suffered injuries in this brawl is a younger man who suffered facial fractures and, I'm told, broken ribs. Now, the New South Wales Rugby League has confirmed to me, as I mentioned yesterday, that the Collegians under-18 team has been stood down and police are investigating. And it's my information police might want to have a look into the background and the associations of some of the men involved in this team and young blokes involved in this team. Because I'm told, fairly reliably, but that there might be some gang affiliations as well. So I'll leave it in the capable hands of police, and I want to applaud the immediate action of the New South Wales Rugby League and the CEO, David Trodden. You'll have a look at the vision that'll go up on the website at some point this morning. It all stems from an under-18s rugby league game between the Oaks Tigers and Campbelltown Collegians at Dudley Chesham Sports. And again, I want to thank those people who have been in touch. I've heard from a number of people who were there watching loved ones or friends. And as is usually the case these days, people quickly pull out their mobile phones and start recording. I'll let you be the judge when it goes up online. But some of the injuries that have been suffered as a result of this brawl are quite serious. And what I would say as somebody who's got a bit of experience in junior rugby league as a former referee, it's sport for goodness sake. It's not life and death, it's junior sport. If an under-18s game can't finish in a legitimate way where you shake hands at full time, walk off the pitch and move on to next week, well, I think the people involved need to have a good hard look at themselves, and I think the least of their concerns at the moment is the fact that the team itself has been stood down by the New South Wales Rugby League. I have a feeling that they can expect some knocks on the door from New South Wales police. We'll take a break at 9:30. When we come back, I want to get your calls because the open line is running hot this morning in relation to this ISIS-linked woman, this ISIS bride, this so-called ISIS bride, who has been given bail by the courts in Victoria. Your calls are next here on 2GB Mornings. It's right on 9:30.
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2: Morning, Levy. General Holmes Drive at the airport tunnel. We're being told of a northbound pothole in lane 1. I know there's been one there since about 1970, but maybe time. South in the North Connex tunnel, there's a truck breakdown under Beecroft, and the M4 at Clyde has taken out two westbound lanes. There's a crash near James Roos Drive, and traffic's banked up from Homebush. East on the M4 at Merrylands, a semi-trailer breakdown above Burnett Street, and it's still a tough run through Roselle Interchange. I'm Steve Carline.
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1: 27 minutes to 10. I'm a little hot under the collar today, given the events in the courts yesterday in Victoria. Let's get the mood of the nation on the open line. 131 873 is the number to call. Graham's first up at Wakeley. Graham, good morning to you.
5: Good morning, Mark. Thanks for taking the call. I 100% agree with you on what you're saying about the ISIS brides, but the one point that's being overlooked here is what signal our courts sending to her, her community and the rest of the world when they say, you can do what you like, come here, get bail, and go and do it again.
1: Yep.
5: We have to toughen up on the courts. That's the only way.
1: Couldn't agree more with you, Graham. There was an opportunity to send a very clear message. And, you know, judges and magistrates will say, well, we can only use the laws. Well, if the laws need to change, why aren't we changing the laws? That's the responsibility of the Attorney General. That's the responsibility of Tony Burke, the Immigration Minister, the Home Affairs Minister. You know, all we keep hearing from the government is, oh, we didn't repatriate them. We played no part. Yes, you did. The government is the one that approves and hands over the passports. The government departments do it. Therefore, they were involved. Oh, it just makes me so angry. Graham, I thank you for calling through this morning, mate. Nick's at Randwick. Good morning, Nick.
6: Oh, mate. My blood's boiling too. You've expressed exactly how I'm feeling. And I just keep thinking, is it any wonder why a lot of Jewish Australians are just saying it's safer for them to go back and live in Israel than what it is here?
1: Yeah.
6: And also, like, I just hope Albo and Burke listen to this, but I did not give them permission to allow these people to come back. And they've just brought nothing but trouble. And we're going to be hearing a lot more about this in the future, I guarantee you, because we've been such a soft touch. We've given once you give the loonies, the lefty loonies, the keys to the country, mate, anything's possible. You can see what's happening now. It's ridiculous.
1: Well, this is the problem, Nick. There's a lot of noise around One Nation at the moment, and the big winner is Labor. The government of the day, rather than being called out for, like I keep saying, their mismanagement, and the way in which they're managing this situation that we're talking about right now, this should be on the front page of every newspaper in the country. Terror sympathiser comes home, gets bail, living in the community. It should be plastered on the front page of every newspaper. It should be leading every news bulletin in the wake of the Bondi Beach terrorist attack 7 months ago. And as I continue to point out, the most glaring comment made in recent weeks was that of the ASIO boss, Mike Burgess. He said, in the wake of Bondi, we foiled 14 terror attacks. So in 7 months, our authorities have foiled 14 terror attacks. And what do you as a government do? You put up your hands and say, we played no part in repatriating ISIS brides. Well, no, you might say that, but you've done nothing to prevent them from coming home. If we need to change the constitution, if we need to change the laws, why aren't we having those conversations? 131873, the number. Nick, I thank you for your call. Stephanie's phoned through. Stephanie, good morning to you.
7: And good morning, Mark. And another Islamic terrorist killer roaming freely amongst us, thanks to the Australian government. And just before that, Mark, my brief word about Dreyfus, an absolutely diminished and debased Australian, I would say. Some of his actions almost anti-Australian. And indeed, when you look at the shocking treatment of those two good Australian women, Linda Reynolds and Fiona Brown, which led to their downfall, he is damned forever, in the opinion of millions in this country. So we all saw the clips on the television last night, an artist impression of this individual who is now a killer over there, determined to kill those of Western civilization, now roaming freely amongst us. And apart from the artist impression, we only saw the eyes behind the slit of that thing that this individual is wearing. Underneath it could be an AK-47, for all we know. And this individual is out there. I would say that there are millions and millions of Australians absolutely enraged by this. So where is the Islamophobia envoy, Malik? Where is he on this? He is very busy making demands of what this country needs to do to stop Islamophobia. I would say that you can't put Jewish phobia and Muslim phobia in the same sentence, not when you think of October 7, 2023, and then in this country, the Opera House, then the firebombing of synagogues, then the firebombing and defacement of property belonging to our hardworking, prosperous, peaceful Jewish Australians, firebombing of cars, Jewish children terrified to get on a bus or to go to school. I don't think you can put those two words together, Malik. So let's hear it from you today. What are you going to do about getting this individual out of my country? And I'd also say, Mark, that in some elements of what we now have in this country from an Australian government from October 7, 23, who turned its back on Australians, on the security of this country, abrogating its most sacred duty to keep the country and us safe. They turned their backs on all of us, and it's done for the vote. We all know that. We know why they're doing it. Let's not make too much fuss about this individual now out on bail. The votes will be there, won't we? So I do think there are elements here, Mark, where some of us might be just millions, in fact, just hankering back for a little touch of the white Australia policy.
1: Well, look, I don't support the white Australia policy. I'm a strong believer in multiculturalism. I think the way in which I've lived my life, my dad came from Scotland, my mother, her family, her side of the family came from Malta. What we need to do is to call out the extremists that are being allowed to live in our society, Stephanie, with respect. And what we need to do is to empower strong political leaders to enact laws that prevent these types of people coming to Australia. Because our biggest defence is the fact that we are an island. Our borders are our biggest defence mechanism to these sorts of people. They made a choice to leave Australia. They made a choice to leave Western democracies. So why do we, the soft touch that is Australia, allow them to return? Why? That's the question I want to know from Anthony Albanese today. And if the rules and the Constitution prevent us from stopping these people from returning to Australia, why are we not at the very least having a conversation to change the laws and change the Constitution? We wasted millions and millions of dollars on the referendum on the Indigenous Voice to Parliament. Well, I'll tell you what, if you put a question and attached it to the ballot paper at the election in 18 months' time, and the question simply states, I'll put it to you right now. Here's a question to you, ladies and gentlemen. If an Australian citizen turns their back on a law-abiding society like ours to join a death cult, should they be prevented from returning to Australia? The answer you can provide is yes or no. How many of you would answer yes? How many of you would answer no? because I hazard a guess that the overwhelming majority of Australians would answer yes to that question. In other words, no, they should not be allowed to return to Australia. 131873, the number. Thank you, Stephanie, for calling through. Strong words as always. We'll take a break at 19 to 10.
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1: Well, there's a lot of people sending through just one word. Yes, Mark. Yes, yes, yes. In relation to should we prevent those people, those terror sympathisers who leave our shores to join a death cult from returning home? Yes, yes, yes. So, you know, if we need to change laws, we need to change a constitution, you put it to the Australian people and there will be an overwhelming vote of yes, as opposed to what we saw a few years ago now when the question was put to us, do we need an Indigenous voice to Parliament? 131873, the number. Leanne's in Newcastle. Good morning, Leanne.
15: Hi, Mark. How are you?
1: Good, thank you.
15: I just wanted to make a point. You know, these ISIS brides who were overseas and decided to come back, got a better welcome than my dad, who fought in Vietnam. When my dad came back to Australia, he was spat on. And because obviously, you know, the Vietnam War was something that people felt that they should not have been involved in. Now, my dad was a serviceman. He had no choice. So he went, fought, came home, got spat on. He had not much to his name. He had some US dollars when he got back. No one would, no cab driver would pick him up. He finally got a cab driver who agreed to take him to my uncle's place at Bankstown at the time, and my uncle actually paid the cabbie at the time. So it makes my blood boil that, you know, come here, come back, and they get everything handed to them, and you got the servicemen back in the day who were treated so poorly. I just don't get it. It makes my blood boil.
1: Leanne, you make such a strong point, and firstly, thank you to your father for his service to this country. The second point I would make, and I've got a few serving and retired police officers writing to me, and I've also got a gentleman I know who was once involved in the security agencies writing to me at the moment saying, Mark, the other concern is that the judge ruled, or the magistrate ruled yesterday, that this particular woman poses a low risk to the community. Well, is the magistrate prepared to sit in a car outside this woman's house to ensure that she doesn't speak to Ben Breaker or his son? Is the magistrate prepared to camp out the side this particular woman's house, listening into her phone calls and watching her every move? Because what we need to also factor in here at the moment is that while Australians are battling through a cost of living crisis, cannot afford to pay their electricity bill, can't meet their mortgage repayments, imagine the money that is being spent to watch these people who are on these terror watch lists, because that's exactly where this woman will be. That's the list that she'd be on, given that she's come from a known terror hotspot and she has links to the caliphate. Now imagine the money that is being spent just to watch this woman who's been given bail. it makes you so angry, and it's the reason why I said at the top of the show, I'm pretty fired up today, folks, and I think rightfully so. And it just breaks my heart. I saw a video last night, and I'm going to try and organise a chat with little Matilda, who died down at Bondi. Her father, Michael, wants to do something in honour of his little girl, and he's started selling stickers and key rings and bags with the Matilda B on them. They're beautiful. Michael's become a mate of mine, and we communicate via Facebook from time to time, and he works of a morning, so it's hard for him to jump on the phone and have a chat to me. But I really want to promote what he's doing, because he wants to honour his daughter. And I just think of Michael, his wife, their other daughter, Summer, all of the other families and the victims of the Bondi Beach terrorist attack. How do you think they feel walking out their front door, going down to Bondi, where they lost loved ones, suffered injuries, life-changing injuries? Do you think that they're walking down there feeling safe, knowing that somebody who harboured the same ideology as the alleged gunman down at Bondi have been given bail by the courts that are supposed to enforce the rule of law and protect hard-working Australians and grieving Australians still mourning the loss of loved ones down at Bondi? Do you understand why it makes me so angry? Do you understand why the open line is running hot this morning, ladies and gentlemen? It's just wrong. And I turn on the breakfast TV channels this morning and I see, you know, politicians out there talking about, oh, Barnaby Joyce has had a crack at his dog in an interview with Sarah Ferguson last night. Oh, who cares? What about the safety of this country? 10 to 10.
16: Traffic. The census is coming this August. You'll get instructions soon on what to do. In the census, every answer matters. Authorised by the Australian Bureau of Statistics, Canberra.
17: Attempting to get up Mount Ousley on the Princes Motorway, a truck carrying an excavator, you know where this goes, a truck carrying an excavator is conked out at New Mount Pleasant Road. Another truck breakdown in the North Connex Tunnel, south under Beecroft, and another truck breakdown on Victoria Road Ride near Devlin Street, pointing west. A clapped out semi, about 150 metres south of the Hawkesbury on the M1 and the M4 at Merrylands. We have an east-facing semi-trailer breakdown above Burnett Street. I'm Steve Carline on 2GB.
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26: 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Casual speeding. 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A message from the New South Wales Government.
27: 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With over 50 years of experience, they are the lawyers you need on your side.
1: 131873 is the number. Let's keep going with your feedback. I'm going to try and calm myself down. We've had 437 text messages in the last 50 minutes. If that doesn't tell you how angry Australians are at the moment, I don't know what does. Ruth has phoned through at Reevesby. Good morning, Ruth.
28: Oh, hi, Mark. I just want to know why the magistrate won't take the ISIS bride home to his place to live so he could keep an eye on it, eh?
1: What a great point. Thank you, Ruth. Frank's at Camden. Morning, Frank.
29: G'day, Mark. If I owned a slave, I would be jailed for how long?
1: A long time.
29: A long time. If I showed my children videos like that, I should be jailed for a long time. It's disgusting.
1: Hmm. It's disgusting, Frank, and we shouldn't stand for it, which is why I think the national conversation today should be all about this. It should be about what we can do to prevent it ever happening again. But here we are talking about, and you look up at the television channels and there's debates going on at the moment about, oh, Barnaby Joyce, the way he spoke to his dog last night in that interview was, oh, it was awful. Awful. Well, I'll tell you what, I'd much rather Barnaby speaking to his dog like that than living next door to one of these terror sympathisers. 131873, the number, 2gb.com. Click onto the feedback icon. Just on Barnaby, Pauline Hanson has come to the defence of Mr. Joyce after he yelled at his dog on the live TV. I can't even believe I'm mentioning this. The former Deputy Prime Minister was being grilled by Sarah Ferguson when he shouted, sit down. Mr. Joyce quickly apologised for the outburst. Miss Hanson said, you have to love live TV. Paul Barnaby had to put up with his dog distracting him during an already hostile ABC interview. Can we get our priorities straight, ladies and gentlemen? Really? Barnaby yelling at a dog, or a terror sympathiser living in the suburbs in Melbourne. 4.5 to 10.
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1: On the way to the news, as Steve's mentioned this morning, there's significant delays on roads in the Spring Hill area due to ongoing recovery of a truck crash on Spring Hill Road. Two of three northbound lanes closed on Spring Hill Road at Masters Road as well. There's no right turn lane from Spring Hill Road to Masters Road for southbound motorists. One right turn lane from Masters Road to Spring Hill Road is also closed. And coming up later this morning, the New South Wales Health Minister will join me, Ryan Park. He's had some strong words today in relation to a crackdown on these dodgy retailers selling illicit tobacco and vapes. More on that coming up in the final hour of the program. News is next.
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31: It's 10 o'clock. Good morning. I'm Josh Bryant. Australia's Defence Industry Minister says the AUKUS deal will be full steam ahead despite the change of Prime Ministers in the UK. Andy Burnham has now officially become Britain's seventh Prime Minister in 10 years, replacing Sir Keir Starmer. Pat Conroy telling Nine the new PM has already said he will honour existing defence commitments.
4: And the appointment of John Healey as Chancellor, their version of Treasury, is great news for Australia. John, who I know personally, is a great friend of Australia. He's committed to spending taxpayers' money wisely in the UK and increasing defence funding. So this is great news for AUKUS.
31: Economists warn petrol prices at the Bowser could climb back above $2 amid spiralling tensions in the Middle East. Yemen's Houthi rebels have announced a maritime embargo against Saudi Arabia, vowing to target a southern gateway to the Red Sea that could further hamper global supply as the disruptions continue in the Strait of Hormuz. Police investigating serious crimes could soon be given access to unredacted photos captured by toll cameras in New South Wales.